0: Our thoughts are with them. So Uruguay versus Spain, they begin the night with 2 and 4 points respectively. Multiple permutations, also tying in Cape Verde against Saudi Arabia. That's going on up in Houston. This is going to be a fascinating confrontation. Uruguay on the brink of an early flight home if things don't go their way against the might of the reigning European champions. Spain have every intention of winning the group. And it's Spain in the white shirts, an early touch for Marcos Llorente, who's operating at right back. Unai Simón in goal. Rob, good evening to you.
1: Evening, Derek. Hello, everyone. Yeah, 2-4-3-3 is matching up today, and Bielsa tells everyone to press and tells his teams to press, and they need to take the game to Spain. But if they do, they could get torn apart today. Such is the control, the attacking flair of Spain. Oyarzabal in the middle of a front three that does contain out on the right hand side. Lamine Yamal, the boy wonder. Darwin Nunez has been brought back in. It's 2 goals this year so far for him, for club and country. So they've got to find something from somewhere. They have to play the perfect game tonight.
0: That's what it might come down to. Sebastian Cáceres for Uruguay. Rodrigo Bentancur, element of risk about that. And Lamine Yamal snapping onto it. And it did take a deflection of Cáceres as that shot came in from Oyarzabal. Well, the danger was there. That was self-inflicted by Uruguay.
1: Well, so many of the goals so far in this tournament have been self-inflicted from Uruguay. And you're looking again at this. Just that little nick there. There's a difference between Marino getting at the far post and Spain taking the lead in the opening seconds.
0: Well, you don't need to be doing that sort of thing against Spain. Overcomes the first corner, and a confident catch made by Fernando Muslera as the record holder in terms of World Cup appearances for Uruguay. There's the live table. We'll be keeping tabs on the other match in the group. Uruguay know that if they lose this game and therefore finish on 2 points, that is that. It's another exit in the group stage, as was the case in Qatar 4 years ago.
1: Well, this is what we were expecting. We heard stories of Valverde, the captain of Uruguay, talking to Bielsa and saying, we won't do the high press. We're not going to do the high press against Spain because it is suicide and football in suicide in some respects. So this is maybe more of the game plan that we expect Uruguay to put out a low block and just hope for their one moment, their 2 moments in the game and capitalising them.
0: Lamine Yamal, they've been using him judiciously so far at this World Cup. He's trying to turn on the jets. Llorente and Pedri, midfield fourth room, but too long and too strong. He's trying to make the connection with Lamine Yamal.
1: We saw there as well, he drags 3-4 players with him, Lamine Yamal. He's got his hands full today. He's an enigmatic character and a brilliant footballing brain. It's not quite happened for them this tournament.
0: Well, they call him El Loco, the crazy one. It's all been a bit loco for Uruguay at this World Cup. Talk of relationships having broken down a bit. Certainly they like the high press. Usually Bielsa likes the high pressing style, but of course that's not the traditional Uruguayan approach to football, Rob.
1: No, and also he's not particularly such a character that you can warm to. He's quite a solitary, odd individual at times, and the manager is the manager of my old team, Leeds United, in the English Premier League, and he's one that you could go home away from every day and have a break. Whereas this guy, everything he touches at the moment seems to turn to gold. Oh, over 2 years without a defeat, it's an incredible record that they've got.
0: Guided Spain to European Championship success. Of course, has worked with so many of the players at youth level. Winning tournaments on that basis as well. Was Lamine Yamal trying to make the intervention? Direct approach here from Uruguay. Cucurella just releasing it. Has it again here, Mark Cucurella. Well, he's going to be joining Real Madrid. It was one of the discussion points when the squad was announced. One of the questions asked, where are the Real Madrid players? Because Uruguay have one in Fede Valverde. And he is certainly going to be a key figure.
1: This is, set pieces are a real opportunity. The goals they've scored so far in this tournament, Uruguay have been from throwing the ball into the box, second balls, knockdowns. Nunez is on at the moment. He's the one who's starting the game. He's an awkward, big, gangly, really tricky customer to play against. You're never quite sure what you're going to get off him, but certainly makes his presence felt.
0: Maxi Araujo. Well, he's enjoyed his World Cup so far. A delivery there, and off the head of Aymeric Laporte. Oh, spilled by Unai Simon. Got away with it.
1: Yeah, into bodies. You've got a punch in that situation. Tried to claim it, changed his mind, went with his hands under the ball, and then you're in the lap of the gods going through bodies.
0: Guillermo Varela in position to take the throw. Third World Cup for him, plays in Brazil for Flamengo. Won the Brasileiro, the Brazilian national title in 2025, as well as the Copa Libertadores, the South American equivalent of the Champions League. Pau Cubarsí, exceptionally talented young defender for Spain. Here is Laporte. Rodri had stepped back, made himself available. Or was the snuffer out in chief, if you like, for La Roja, for Spain. We might see a lot of this Spanish possession. The Spain fans will hope they'll be seeing a lot of Lamine Yamal. Corner. It's going to be.
1: Well, this was at the other end from the free kick, and just see him change his mind as to catch or not, and has his eye caught away by the players he's going into. If in doubt, you can punch it. You've always got that option as a keeper.
0: So here is Lamine Yamal, low trajectory. Appeals from both sets of players. Had to think about that. Ismael Elfab has given another corner. So they have evidence that it's been wrongly given. They can decide quickly, then they can overturn it, but it stands. This time, strong header away was by Bentancur. Agustin Canobio doing his best to run onto the ball for Uruguay. He's looking to put the wind up, Unai Simon. Here is Laporte. He's for Athletic Club. These days, return to the club of his youth and early years. Bilbao based side.
1: You can see that Fede Valverde is now in as a right wing back almost on a man to man job with Cucurella. Such is the way that at left back he loves to move forward. Except that Spain are going to have the majority of the ball and hope for crosses like that. They had one straight ball before that crossfield ball from the Laporte. Let him have the ball. Out of all the talented players in here, you probably pinpoint Laporte and say, tell you what, you can have it.
0: That time it was Manuel Ugarte just sitting in front of the defence for La Celeste, for Uruguay. Talking about Spain, of course, we do talk about possession, but they have changed their approach a bit under Luis de la Fuente. Happy to cede a bit of possession in exchange for being dangerous when it comes to the transitional moments, Rob.
1: Yeah, but it is difficult balance when you come to a game like this where a team's just sitting in and you say, well, you know what, if we risk it, yes, at times, but we've got to pick those moments and choose them wisely. You can't just rush forwards out of control.
0: Here is Cucurella. Patience here from Spain, but then they vary it. Lamine Yamal is faced by Sanabria, operating on the left-hand side of the Uruguayan defence, Juan Manuel Sanabria of Real Salt Lake in MLS.
1: This is one of the few times Lamine Yamal's going to have space. You think to, well, at least be onside. Absolutely no need to be offside in those situations.
0: Don't forget, later, Group G concludes with New Zealand against Belgium on Fox and Egypt versus Iran on FS1. That's coming up. Inching towards the knockout stages of this World Cup. And well, they have stepped up the defenders there. It is offside against Darwin Núñez.
1: Just went a little bit early. See him anticipate the ball. Drifted offside and immediately back under pressure again.
0: Mentioned it's an American referee, a couple of American assistants as well. Corey Parker, Kyle Atkins. Well, we spoke about the transitional moments. Uruguay will hope that a few such moments will emerge for them. And Canobio, the player who went to ground, second World Cup for him, also featured in Qatar for Uruguay. Cáceres, and he gives Muslera another touch. Fernando Muslera, 40 years of age now, actually born in Buenos Aires in Argentina, but moved to Uruguay as a youngster. Maxi Araujo with that little swivel might yet be able to pose problems for Spain, but chipped away by Cucurella. Whistle's gone here.
1: Well, it just needed someone to pull the trigger, didn't it? You wanted Valverde to pull it first time, but he went for a clever 1-2 off Núñez. It wasn't going to happen. This is Bentancur trying to make his presence felt in midfield, but that moment before Araujo, he just changes his mind, and then they capitalise and hit. Just feeling that Valverde may be steadying himself and pull the trigger. I say that just because I'm not sure that you're going to get the ball back off Darwin Núñez. Such is the way that he plays.
0: And we bumped into a few of the Spain fans in the hotel earlier, full of good cheer. A lot happier with life after the last game against Saudi Arabia. Weren't all that enamoured with the 0-0 draw with Cape Verde. That's the state of play in Group H. Spain would win the group. Uruguay right now clinging on. Araujo can be wonderfully inventive, trying on his own to bore a hole in the Spain defence. Rodri was taken away from him by Ugarte. Valverde's pass. Sanabria getting forward, but Núñez made the move towards the ball. Sanabria, no luck there. As I mentioned, plays for Real Salt Lake. And the altitude there is pretty similar to the altitude here. 5,000 feet above sea level, not quite Mexico City proportions.
1: I mean, you're also frustrated because he's having his shirt pulled there by Oliveira. Won the ball back and then was fouled. Wasn't picked up by Ismael Elfat.
0: It's a beautiful city, this, the capital of Jalisco. birthplace of tequila. In fact, you can go to a place called Tequila, reach it quite easily. It's about 40 miles away.
1: Yeah, have a look on all trip advisory sites, and every single one of them is to go to a town called Tequila.
0: Don't worry, we won't be imbibing. Rodri. And here is Lamine Yamal. Fed that one in. Ugarte scraped it away. Wasn't too particular about where he sent the ball. And 15 minutes on the clock, 0-0 between Uruguay and Spain. Also a blank score sheet in the other match in the group. Cape Verde against Saudi Arabia. All very tight and tense. To repeat, this is the only group stage game at this tournament between two previous World Cup winners. Deep corner this time, almost hanging in the air. Kubarsi was up, lending height to the attack. It's gone scampering back now, Bentancur, and there is Kubarsi, and it's a good thing he was in that position.
1: Yeah, really well read, because Nunez was through. Unai Simon was making a move out to cut off the pass as well. The space was being cut down, but it needed to be done.
0: Heard Peter Schmeichel earlier talking about Uruguay, and if they finish third of the group with 3 points, well, then they would be in limbo land, waiting to discover their fate. There are so many possibilities. We don't have time to go into all of them, but if they lose, they are out. Pedri's pass. Lamine Yamal is cutting in there. Oyarzabal couldn't quite trap it.
1: There's too much space given to him. He cuts inside between two players and neither of them cut it off onto his left foot. If we know he's going to do it up here, Derek, I think they should know as well.
0: That's a good point, Rob. We're in the cultural heartbeat of Mexico, as many regard Guadalajara. City population, 1.5 million. Population of the metropolitan area, more than 5 million.
1: This is the problem the Uruguay have got. Canobio is now in as a right back as well. After Cucurella, they just can't get the press on the ball. When it drops back into the back line, they can't really sustain any sort of pressure up to the halfway line, really.
0: No great surprise when you look at that caption. 59% possession with Spain. And they know how to frustrate the opposition with this sort of football. Precise passing. Possession is very much their friend. Pedri. No, Dani Olmo in the starting 11. It's often said that those two are incompatible. It's one or the other. Lamine Yamal. And thwarted there by Sanabria. Uruguay also well represented. That'll flick on, was a clever one. And Oyarzabal was in the mood to chase after it. It's Alex Baena with the lead-up work.
1: Yeah, really clever from Oyarzabal. He started his run before the first pass, let alone the second pass. Knew where it should go, thinking ahead. Well read by Oliveira.
0: And Cucurella, unmistakable figure. With the throw here for Spain. Back there helping out. Defensively was Canobio. Fine weather now, wasn't the case earlier, about 90 minutes ago. Wild storm came blowing through. Blew our notes all over the place. They had to run for cover.
1: Your poncho is rather fetching, Derek.
0: I'm going to keep it as a souvenir, Rob. Souvenir of Guadalajara and the storm. And, oh, confusion there. Well, it was an excellent corner that proved troublesome. Kubasi in the thick of the action for Spain. Baena with the initial delivery.
1: And Muslera came and didn't get anywhere near it. His decision-making has been questionable in the couple of games that he's played.
0: And Lamine Yamal was hovering. Here he is again. Lamine Yamal pulling it back, but plenty of bodies on the way. And Ugarte was the auxiliary defender for the Uruguayans. Here he is again, Manuel Ugarte, Manchester United. He's had his struggles at United. Came through the youth ranks at Phoenix in Uruguay. A bit of a tangle there, Cucurella together with Canovio.
1: Well, if you've not watched Cucurella before, this is exactly what he does. He's a pest to the opposition, an annoyance. Being very clever with it, just getting his body in the way.
0: Now, there's considerable nuisance value where Marc Cucurella is concerned. Kubasi just had to double D clutch there. And they pass it around again here, Spain. Laporte. He's trying to connect with Oyarzabal. Well, for so many years, he was almost the forgotten man, Oyarzabal. He was regarded as a substitute, an impact player. Everything has changed for him in the last couple of years. Of course, a Spanish Cup winner with Real Sociedad under their excellent American-born coach, Pellegrino Matarazzo.
1: He's got such clever movement, awareness of his teammates, awareness of the opposition. Be interesting to see Mikel Merino. He's currently in midfield, but alongside him when he gets there, sizable presence. I think that's an added bonus for Spain today.
0: Laporte almost disguising that. Pedri's flick going in again. As Varela doing his level best to sweep up. Just couldn't get out there, Uruguay.
1: No, just need to see this through to the pause in the game, really. Uruguay takes stock. Approaching that time, and you just feel the pressure's growing.
0: Apparently nothing wrong with the challenge from Ugarte on Mikel Merino, starting for the first time at this World Cup. Llorente, and into the area. Oh, Merino was in the centre, unable to get to the ball. Muslera has it.
1: Well, the space was created by brilliance. He doesn't even have to touch the ball, Lamine Yamal. Just his awareness of where the opposition are and where the space is allows Llorente the time and space for the cross. It's well marshalled in the end.
0: And so we have reached the midway point of the first half here in Guadalajara. We go into the hydration break. Spain making most of the running. Uruguay trying to cling to life at the FIFA World Cup.
2: FIFA World Cup takes the...
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0: And welcome back to Guadalajara. Derek Ray and Rob Green with you. Final night of action in this group. And of course, you don't really want to be playing Argentina in the knockout stages, but well, that is the prize, if you want to call it that, for the team finishing second in this group, Rob.
1: Yeah, well, I think at the minute, Uruguay, snap your hands off all that, because that'd involve an incredible result here, and we've seen what we were expecting, really. Attempts on target, corners, possession, all massively in favour of Spain.
0: Many of the Spanish greats are here, including Carles Puyol. Emilio Butragueño is here as well. Man who scored four goals in one World Cup match on Mexican soil back in 1986. It was against Denmark. I know Peter Schmeichel didn't want me to make reference to that, but we've done it already. 40 years ago, Spain actually played here in Guadalajara against Brazil in the group stage, and a much talked about moment to this day. Michel shooting from long range, hit the underside of the bar, looked as though it crossed the line, but it wasn't given as a goal. Even Brazilian TV reconstructed it and decided, yeah, that was a goal.
1: No VAR,
0: no goal line technology in those days. Oh, effective play there by Valverde, and space to run into, and Nunez doing his best to flick it across the penalty area. Well, that was an encouraging moment for Uruguay. Maxi Araujo. Well, losing the ball, losing it to Lamine Yamal. Here's Baena. It's being watched by Cáceres. Baena, by the way, is a player who I think we have to talk about because he does have a bit of history with Valverde going back a few years. Plenty of articles about that in the Spanish press and the run-up to this game. Ugarte. Here is Cáceres. Once again with Ugarte. As Marino getting high up, Spain look for a potential pressing moment. Darwin Núñez. Well, this is very much his sort of game. He can steady himself, but comfortable there for Unai Simon.
1: A couple of moments of promise. Actually winning the ball back from slow play from Spain, and Darwin Núñez in the middle of both of them. This was the one he won the ball, but the one before, you're feeling when he dummied it, it was either brilliant play if there was a player behind him,
0: yeah,
1: or take the shot yourself. Centre forward in the World Cup, get in there and score.
0: Tomorrow on our channels, Group L concludes. Panama against England on Fox, Croatia versus Ghana on FS1, and coverage starting at 4 p.m. Eastern. That's 1 p.m. Pacific. Pedri for Cucurella. Rodri, midfield fulcrum. And Laporte all the way back to Unai Simon. has been a favourite of Luis de la Fuente for a while. Wasn't always the case. Youth level seemed to have doubts about him.
1: He's stuck with him. Nice him on. We've got two fantastic goalkeepers on the bench. Arsenal's David Rare and Barcelona's Garcia. The argument is he's possibly the third best goalkeeper out of the three. But De La Fuente sees what he sees and sees his abilities playing out from the back. The way that they play, the structure they play.
0: I notice that Uruguay have four stars on the shirt. Two World Cup triumphs, two before there was a World Cup. Now across, this time Bentancur. The timing just that little bit off with Maxi Araujo waiting inside the area.
1: Pedri and Marc Cucurella just having a long chat out on his left-hand side, just trying to work it out, because that's three attacks down here. You can see Cucurella getting left for dust, really, in the play. Not for the first time. And they're just thinking whether they might need a readjustment down this left-hand side for Spain in a defensive capacity.
0: Uruguay 0, Spain 0. Uruguay, the original World Cup winners, as I mentioned. World champions before there was a World Cup. By virtue of winning the Olympics and recognised, organised by FIFA back then. Of course, they're due to be hosting the opening game come the next World Cup. It's going to be a multi-country affair with Spain figuring very prominently. Canobio and Baena with the illegal challenge there. Alex Baena, the culprit.
1: Well, this is an opportunity we talked of before, saying get the cross in, get your big men in there. You've got Nunez, you've got the two centre-halves coming up, Oliveira and Caceres. Just get it in the box. They played it short last time.
0: Marcelo Bielsa usually has something to say.
1: Still on his bucket, though.
0: Why not? As long as it's comfortable. Maxi Araujo. Unai Simón couldn't take it cleanly. Canobio's there. Shuffle of feet. Canobio. Stabbed away by Laporte. Goes up for the header. And here's Baena. And Lamine Yamal was nearly there for him. Sanabria was covering. Oyarzabal. No joy for Mikel Oyarzabal. Spain have it again. And Rodri this time for Cucurella.
1: Unai Simón again coming a long way for the ball. Not getting it cleanly. That's twice now. That's what he's saying about getting it in there. He's thrown as much doubt for the Spanish team as the Uruguayan players are in there at the moment.
0: Rodri. Laporte. See that block in place for Uruguay. Alex Baena and Oyarzabal attempting to get the touch on the ball. Quickly forward, Muslera, Nunez, but foiled by Kubasi. And that was cool defending.
1: Yeah, very good. He's very used to that at Barcelona, dealing with long balls and playing with such a high line. He's probably having a nice time here playing with Spain, other than that high press and chaos football that they do there.
0: Spain, who've based themselves in Chattanooga, Tennessee, throughout the group stage, their home away from home. Uruguay, based here in Mexico, Playa del Carmen. Lamine Yamal doing it on his own. Sanabria, credit to him. Read it well enough, executed the challenge. Cucurella, but there's rarely much let up against Spain. Pedri. Still that debate, is he more effective sitting a bit deeper or higher up. Such a talented player. Remember when we covered him back in season 2020-21, he took part in 73 games for club and country. That included the Olympics.
1: It's a lot easier to play in games when you've got the ball most of the time.
0: Certainly is.
1: Still, 73 is immense.
0: I mean, Yamal just broke down there for La Roja. And here's Darwin Núñez with Araujo just in front of him. Slowing it down, Núñez. Maxi Araujo. Notice that Ugarte again has just dropped in there next to Matias Oliveira.
1: They've not really got any options. You can see he's sort of looking and looking for more options in forwards, and it's all well and good having your centre midfielder drop into the back line, but if you've not got the passes there.
0: Maxi Araujo, a very confident gait, and shot taken on there by Bentancur. Well, not quite. Typical from that position.
1: And it's been better since the break in the game that Uruguay have just offered more of a threat. Got bodies forward that time. I'm not sure Bentancur had the right amount decision to take that shot on, but if you don't buy a ticket.
0: Yeah, no chance of winning the raffle. No goals here. No goals in Houston, Texas either. Cape Verde against Saudi Arabia. Marcelo Bielsa and Uruguay facing something of a high wire act on the last night in this group. I'll continue to show you the live table. That's how it looks. Spain would be heading out west. Were they to win the group? Uruguay at the moment in position to face Argentina in Miami. Shades of 1986. And what was the round of 16 then? We have a round of 32 nowadays.
1: As you're saying, looking at stage posters in the game and markers in the game, and I think it was just a good time for that drinks break for Uruguay. Just getting a little bit more joy, a little bit more space.
0: Canobio eventually up a cul-de-sac. Cubarsí. Laporte. Spain, the World Cup winners back in 2010. Shouldn't forget that only scored 8 goals in that entire tournament, yet were crowned world champions. 4 in their last game here against Saudi Arabia. Maxi Araujo. And patrolling that sector of the pitch was Pedri for Spain. Now they try to circulate it. Marcos Llorente. And many expected that Pedro Porro would keep his place at right back. Didn't work out that way. Return to the lineup for Llorente. Now, Darwin Núñez from inside his own half. Looked as though the action might stop anyway with Oyarzabal on the ground.
1: Well, Núñez has not scored many, 2 since Christmas, and you're thinking scoring from your own half would be take some doing to get back into scoring form, but there's not been a lot of running in behind the centre-halves of Uruguay. Oliveira and Casera have been looking to step in on Oyarzabal. And there, they can do it and win the ball back. They're rough, they're rugged, they're aggressive. They can do that and do it fine. And just wondering whether whether Spain need to ask a different question. You're saying about willingness to lose the ball and throw it forward a bit. Maybe

Ugarte tried to put on the shift. And, well, see a play is stopped again here. Still, Oyarzabal waits, but another man down. Spain carry on. Lamine Yamal. It's Marino helping him out. Marcos Llorente. And, oh, it's Muslera with a back.

0: Spain take the lead. It's not what Uruguay needed.
1: Well, Baena and Spain celebrate, but it's a gift. It's a nightmare for Muslera. It's just bounced in front of him as he goes down. He's just misread that bounce. It's not a particularly strong shot. Just that little skip off the surface. He's going backwards, and what you watch his body shape there. He goes to go backwards, and it's over the top of his left hand. Right hand gets behind his left. It's not clean. And from there, you can see the body shape of him. If you're going backwards, then the ball's going to continue going forwards. There's not enough force in the ball to make the save. And Uruguay now, after handing another goal over in this World Cup, you feel need a miracle to get through to the knockout phases.
0: Yeah, 2 points is not going to do it. Oyarzabal celebrating from the touchline. And Uruguay were actually down to 10 at the time. We made reference to that in commentary. And in fact, the stretcher has been called for here. Luis de la Fuente celebrating. Didn't see a celebration from King Felipe, who is here, being his best diplomatic self. There was no foul in the build-up. Just a case of the leg being twisted, I think. See if we can pick it up. Ugarte there.
2: And then over on the halfway line, I mean, it's innocuous at best, isn't it? There's more bad news for Uruguay.
0: Well, when it rains, it pours. On the live table, Cape Verde are currently going through to meet Argentina. And that would not be enough for Uruguay with 2 points. And face another early elimination. So the substitution forthcoming here. Ugarte bidding goodbye to the match. Nicolas de la Cruz at the ready for Uruguay.
2: He's more of an attacking midfielder. See, looking at Bentancur dropping into that defensive midfielder role on the ball now. Loves to play on the half turn, get turns towards goal. He's capable of a little bit of magic, but I think there's going to have to be something spectacular now.
0: Well, Spain, after the little hiccup on match day one against Cape Verde, back on track. Got to have 8 added minutes at the end of the half. Reminder that we'll have a Visa halftime show coming up with Rebecca Lowe, Thierry Henry, Zlatan Ibrahimovic and Alexi Lalas in the studio. Kubarsi, but offside flag had already been raised by Curry Parker.
2: It'll be interesting to hear from the guys in the studio, see.

0: how they feel Uruguay can get back into this, because other than the odd error from Unai Simon, it feels like it's been fairly routine for Spain, and the threat of errors in their own game is far greater than anything that might undo them. As with the mistake from Muslera, it's happened time and again in the three games that they've played so far.
1: Sanabria's pass. Bentancur just stepping into that central position, that deeper position where Ugarte had been. So they went into build-up mode. Ugarte no longer part of the equation. Pedri and De La Cruz. Pedri for Cucurella, and Pedri was bundled to the ground by Canovio of Fluminense, Brazilian club, Rio club Fluminense, we saw at the FIFA Club World Cup last year. This Wednesday, July the 1st, the USA taking on Bosnia-Herzegovina in their round of 32 match. Another occasion that promises to be. Coverage 6 p.m. Eastern, 3 p.m. Pacific on Fox. Maxi Araujo trying to get Sanabria moving. It was Darwin Nunez in the middle of the penalty area. They couldn't quite find him, and Llorente away. And added time at the end of the first half here in Guadalajara. This majestic stadium, capacity around 45,000. The third place rankings, and that's the current situation. And Uruguay nowhere to be found. Something that we'll no doubt be coming back to. Right now, Uruguay are heading out of the competition.
0: They've barely threatened, have they, in this afternoon's game, this evening's game. Barely thrown a glove in the fight. And you're just feeling that they've got to go for it at some point. It's been conservative from Uruguay. And when is Bielsa going to throw the kitchen sink at it?
1: All of a sudden they spring into attacking life here. Spain, Oyarzabal, who's competing for it. Goal kick is the outcome. Baena with the shot that Muslera was unable to deal with. The rest is history. And that's, well, two games in a row for Muslera, where his actions have been problematic. He's the record holder for Uruguay in terms of World Cup appearances. Only Uruguayan to take part in 5 World Cup tournaments. De La Cruz. And it was Rodri who went in. And then Pedri taking the fall. And a free kick here for Spain. Think back to qualifying in South America for Uruguay. They beat Brazil, they beat Argentina. They actually at times found it more difficult against, well, let's say the weaker countries, likes of Peru and Paraguay. Of course, Paraguay are here at the World Cup and through to the knockout stages. Cubarsí along the touchline, trying to find Lamine Yamal, and we wait with interest to see how many minutes Lamine Yamal will be given in this match.
0: We've talked of Uruguay's qualification, and Bielsa is very much a boom or bust manager. It seems to hit the straps, or it all goes horribly wrong. It feels like building up to this tournament, it has started to dry up, started to slow, and now he's having the fruition of that. This is a last chance, and you'd suggest crossing it at as close as you can to Unai Simon, get another ball into Claudio's judgment, something where you might get the rebound, a knockdown, and get a lifeline in this game.
1: Foul was by Marino. Maxi Araujo, and it will be a throw for the Uruguayans as the light dims on this first half here in Guadalajara. Varela taking that throw. Well, no free kick forthcoming. Protestations from Bentancur. Cucurella. Rodri giving it to Unai Simon, doing the distributing. That's Bentancur. Maxi Araujo. Llorente was on high alert, left there by Maxi Araujo, and inside the area, Darwin Núñez. And he reached out, almost trying to poke it past Unai Simon.
0: There's the port. He's offside, potentially. Port with the challenge, celebrates it. Brilliant intervention. Cushion the ball back to Simon to make the save. But when they win the ball back in the attacking third, they actually get more chance and just an opening there. They haven't had that as much as they'd like in this half.
1: Was Laporte who put in the challenge just seconds ago for Spain. Oyarzabal back to the aforementioned Emerick Laporte. Oyarzabal. And from a long way out, let's fly. And that is going to be it for the first half. Complaints here from Oyarzabal. I thought it took a little touch. Alex Baena with the shot that Muslera was unable to deal with properly. And Spain in front at the break against Uruguay.
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0: After 45 minutes, Spain leads Uruguay 1-0. You're listening to iHeartRadio's coverage of the 2026 FIFA World Cup. My name's Anderson Hurst. I'm joined by three-time national champion head coach Pete Fewing, former Sounder, and U.S. men's national team member Brad Evans is also with us today. First 45 minutes, gentlemen, there was a lot to discuss. It looked like Uruguay had a couple positive chances. They defended well. Spain looked like they're in cruise control, though, and it ends up being a goalkeeper error, and we'll get to that in just a second. Let's get to our first half recap. 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Brad, is it just as simple as a Muslim Lara Howler is the difference between these two teams right now?
1: Yeah, I think so. I mean, you can see that Spain is a cut above. Uruguay's putting everything they can into this one. The first 10, 15 minutes, though, they were bright. A bright start. Araujo was off to the races on that left-hand side, creating opportunities, chances. He's really been the only dangerous player. But then on the flip side, you have the opposite side of him. Conobio is defending all the way and making a back five.
0: Right.
1: You can't win this game defending in five or six for Uruguay. You have to get numbers forward and in the box. And when they did get numbers forward and the cross comes in from the left or right, there's only one runner in the box because they're so concerned on the flip side for the attack for Spain, specifically Yamal on Spain's right-hand side. It's been a tough one for me, but it's interesting because Spain has a majority of the fouls, 7-3. For them, it's about disrupting Uruguay now.
0: Yeah.
1: And that will be the MO for the remainder of this one. Take the sting out of the game. Overall, Spain, the better side, you can see, technically, ideas, and Uruguay, pure brute force, power, playing out of some situations, a couple shots from distance, but just not enough in that first half.
2: Yeah, Spain looks very comfortable with the 1-0 lead. They looked comfortable, and it was 0-0 as well. They know what they can do. They can kind of flip a switch. Brad is right. There's been as many as six across the 18 getting their number set deep, and as many as 11 in the defensive third. And then they've had some really good quality crosses, though, right? Benders where they're forcing Spain to defenders to face their goalkeeper, right? And Simone in goal has looked a little shaky, right, by the way? So he's come out for a couple of balls. So Spain looks like they're in control. Uruguay's getting some chances. To Brad's point, they don't have numbers in the box. But we'll see. Hopefully, the second half, the adjustments of getting a few more numbers forward will help them.
1: The key to the match for me was Uruguay eliminating the mistakes, and they go and shoot themselves in the foot again tonight.
2: Yeah.
1: And so for them, leaving this tournament, if it ends up this way, it'll be the tournament of what-ifs.
0: Yes.
1: Why did our wall not stand tall and take it in the face? In the second half of that game, they did against Cape Verde. One took it straight in the head. That's what you have to do in a big tournament. It's do or die. It's a game of inches. And so to have a howler tonight, yes, it takes a little hop, but any goalkeeper at that level has to save that one, especially when you're 40 and you've seen it so many times before. That's a routine save. Disappointing.
0: Well, what does this mean for the entire table? Let's look right now, because Cape Verde and Saudi Arabia right now are tied 0-0. Spain is up 1-0 on Uruguay. So right now, Cape Verde is in second place in the group, and they would move on to the round of 32. How about that, gentlemen? Just a quick thought on, how special that would be, Pete.
2: Well, for their country.
0: Yes.
2: I mean, they're all celebrating that they've come this far.
0: Right.
2: Just to participate in the World Cup.
0: Now you're starting to dream, right?
2: Yeah, exactly. And I was reading some things about their fan base back home, just saying for them to be there, for them to represent our country, to get some eyeballs on our country, to the fact that we know how many people-ish live there, right? 500,000-ish. So I think it's been wonderful. But if they get a chance to go forward, I think the American people will adopt them as well.
1: Yeah, for sure. And this is the first game where they've maintained possession of the ball. It's, it's just shaded over 50% for Cape Verde. So they've now been able to implement their game on a team, not just sit back and launch a ball forward and play with athleticism and play with speed and power. Well, now they can get a taste of what it's like to maintain the ball in a big game scenario, because they're going to need that in the next round if they do advance, but also if they want a shot at even making more noise in this tournament.
0: Yep.
1: You have to have a combination of both, be able to play and be able to play out of pressure.
0: Yeah, let's get our keys to the second half coming up next. Spain, Uruguay, second 45 minutes coming soon. 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
0: Welcome back to iHeartRadio's coverage of the 2026 FIFA World Cup. My name's Anderson Hurst, joined by Brad Evans, Pete Fewing. 1-0 Spain over Uruguay after 45 minutes of action. In Group H, the other game, Cape Verde 0-0 versus Saudi Arabia. As of now, Cape Verde would qualify for the round of 32 in second place, not just as one of the third place teams, but in second place in this group. So pretty special for them if that were to continue. Let's look at this match, though, specifically. Let's get our keys to the second half. They are brought to you by Fox One. The excitement of the FIFA World Cup is now streaming live on Fox One, the official English streaming platform to catch every unforgettable moment. Fox One brings the action straight to your screen so you never miss a goal. Download Fox One and experience the FIFA World Cup live. Brad Evans, what are you looking at for the second half?
1: Yeah, well, Uruguay has to get a point out of this one, so they absolutely have to be flying from the start of this second half. But this is good for Spain. If they want to test themselves in a game that matters now against the team that their back is against the wall in a good side against Uruguay. At the end of the day, it is a good side. But they're going to be under pressure. So the ability to play out of the back under pressure, connect your passes, Uruguay has to fly forward. They're going to be thinking counterattack, counterattack, counterattack.
2: Yeah, and to your point that you said at halftime and before the game, eliminate the mistakes, right? You cannot, that goal giving up Slera, that just crushes a team, right? You certainly can't give up another one because we've seen late goals at the very end of games that, you know, pull teams back to level. So getting numbers forward, very important. The quality of the crosses were terrific, just getting the numbers through the box and then don't make any mistakes.
0: Let's take a quick thought for Cape Verde. I know we're not really watching the play-by-play on that game, but knowing where you are in the position, I'm sure maybe they're not following this in the locker room at halftime right now, that they know they're in second place now because Uruguay is down. Yeah, but you would think they are.
2: Yeah.
0: Do you play for the draw and kind of risk the fact that Uruguay could come back and tie it up? Or, you know, kind of what do you do, Brad?
1: You take what the game gives you at the end of the day. So if it gives you the opportunity to go forward, you go forward. If there's 40 yards of space, 40 yards of real estate, you have to take it. Because if you don't, you take your foot off the gas. That's where you get bit in this game. They're going to be flying in the second half and hopefully being in the right spots. Yes, a draw does them good right now, but who knows? Because they obviously know on the flip side that Uruguay has to press numbers forward to get a draw, and then it sees Cape Verde out of this one. So, yes, push forward, play for set pieces, and do what you do and do it well.
2: Yeah, play the game, but as it gets closer to the end, I'd start making more jerseys. Jersey sales should go up if they advance to the round of 32. I don't know how many Cape Verde jerseys are out there, but they could double.
1: I got to get my hands on one.
0: Yeah, let's do it. All right, the second 45 in these two games coming up. You'll hear Uruguay versus Spain. 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

0: to Guadalajara, and I'll tell you what, you don't often see this, do you? A change in goal at the break. Misery for Muslera. It was a terrible moment from his point of view, the concession of that goal. And on in his place has come Sergio Rochet, who featured at the last World Cup in Qatar for Uruguay. Well, I have a former World Cup goalkeeper next to me, Rob Green. What do you make of that, Rob?
1: Yeah, incredible move, really. And I think it's an admission of guilt from Bielsa to say, I shouldn't have played him. He made two mistakes in the previous two games. And this is a third of three for Muslera. And you just wonder whether it was all too much and you feel that, realistically, should he have played? No. Should they have given themselves the best opportunity? Well, they needed to keep a clean sheet, you feel, to win this game. And that has already gone. So Bielsa is as much as fault as Muslera in this.
0: Now touching the ball as we speak, Rochet. Plays for Inter Porto Alegre in Brazil. And Darwin Nunez didn't mind that direct ball up towards him. Canobio looking to weave pretty patterns. Uruguay needs something pretty. The way this is going, and a free kick will do nicely, and a yellow card to boot as he tries to whip up the Uruguayan fans here. Canobio. Baena getting credit for the goal earlier, letting it be known what he thought about this decision. Rob.
1: Yeah, just a little reach out of the arm. It's more the action than the actual impact, and the promising position that they were in. And you just felt Nunez before take the shot on. It was set up perfectly to have a strike on goal on the volley. Didn't do it, but they go down more direct and ask more questions. It suits Nunez and Uruguay.
0: Maxi Araujo and Nicolas de la Cruz are the two players over the ball here for the Uruguayans. Well, they need inspiration. Was Araujo who fed it in. It's going to be a throw for Uruguay. And this is how it looks in Group H. Cape Verde and their first World Cup at the moment on a collision course with Argentina, the world champions. Is that going to hold up? De La Cruz and Araujo bounced off Cubarsí. Flag had been raised anyway.
1: Yeah, they're looking to go more aggressive. You feel they're going to go more direct, and I think it suits them more. What it will do is leave themselves open a little bit more here for the counter. Spain holding bodies back right now, but when they do go forwards, transition is on.
0: Ugarte started the game for Uruguay, no longer involved. De La Cruz coming on for him. Rodri for Spain. Well, they hold the whip hand in the group now after dropping a couple of points on match day one, drawing with Cape Verde. Remarkable performance by Vozinha, their goalkeeper. Laporte varying things all the way up towards Baena, but there to collect was Rochet. Spain, the reigning European champions. It's their 13th successive World Cup. Last time they missed out was 1974. Well, the pressure was on there. Charge being led by Oyarzabal, Rochet, and Cáceres. The general direction of Nunez. Back the way, Cubarsí. And Unai Simon, and here is Marcos Llorente.
1: You can see it's a lot more aggressive from Uruguay, isn't it? On the ball and off the ball. there is a lot more space as well like this.
0: Alex Baena. Marino. Just went to ground for a brief millisecond. Varela's pass. And Canobio, faced there by Cucurella. Needed to happen a bit faster. Varela again was over there helping out De La Cruz. And Valverde hasn't been in the game enough, I think it's fair to say. Llorente moved in that time for Spain. Lamine Yamal. And he was eventually stopped by Rodrigo Bentancur. Turned 29 yesterday. Man who plays for Spurs. Bentancur again. And Valverde. Valverde's pass. Maxi Araujo. De La Cruz. Overcuts it. He's looking for Canobio.
1: Canobio was holding the line. Didn't want to be offside. De La Cruz could see the opening and could see the shot that he could get. But it's been a bright second half. Start to the second half by Uruguay.
0: Marcelo Bielsa. Looking a bit pensive. Luis de la Fuente, a man at the Spain helm, and the perfect fit for this group of players. Don't forget, later on our channels, Group G concludes. New Zealand against Belgium on Fox, Egypt against Iran on FS1. That's coming up on Fox and FS1. We've seen quite a bit of Belgium so far. We have. They have disappointed.
1: You can say that again, yeah.
0: Room for improvement there. Cucurella. The play does continue. Pedri had just dropped back now. It's turns out of play. Pedri still down.
1: Just got caught, but Canobio's been the one to press, to instigate the press down from this left-hand side. He's been looking to rile the troops, rile the Spanish players. He's just been warned, saying that's enough. You've had four. Fifth will mean a booking.
0: Yeah, just a verbal rebuke. He's given one in the first half as well. Cubarsí for Llorente. This is what Spain do. They know how to take the oxygen away from their opponents.
1: Yeah, and you said there's less tiki-taka style football from Spain than their famous predecessors, but they do know how to do it as well. It is in their DNA to keep the ball, to keep playing, to keep passing.
0: Oh, you might have heard the cry of anguish there. And Sanabria shown the yellow card, went in on Lamine Yamal, and has paid the price.
1: Yeah, they're trying as much as they might to really get under the Spanish skin and get pressing and be nasty and ugly, and that one's just late on top of the foot. And I feel that they've had instructions to go out and really assert themselves. I'm not sure they're getting it quite right.
0: Juan Manuel Sanabria. So name taken by Ismael Elfab. Rochet in goal now for Uruguay after Muslera suffered through a moment he would love to be able to forget.
1: I'm sure he'd appreciate sitting in the dressing room watching that being replayed, but I think his brain's been fried really by the decision making, by the errors. just needed someone with a fresh mind to come in, but it's, you feel 45 minutes too late for Uruguay.
0: This is the 36th international appearance for Roche. Lamine Yamal still out there, increasing his minutes game by game, and Marcos Llorente going to get back to Unai Simon. It's already his fourth major international tournament. His goalkeeper for Spain, Bentancur and Valverde. Maxi Araujo went down, play continued with Nunez and then De La Cruz. And now, after the fact, the free kick is given. Ismael Elfaz just let it flow for a second or two longer, Rob.
1: Yeah, and it's good refereeing initially to let the game play on. But then if he's thinking it's a foul, thinking it's a high foot from there, just withdraws it, doesn't he? Yeah, it's good refereeing. You're thinking maybe it's a booking, but no.
0: Spain closing in on victory in the group. De La Cruz. Somebody was trying. Oliveira had made his way up for the set play. Oliveira, the defender. And still 0-0 in the other game in the group. That's on FS1. And substitution time here for Uruguay. And, well, Valverde hasn't really impressed in this game. And on comes Federico Viñas. Well, they have been starting with him. Striker, see if he can add something different.
1: It's just a change of shape. It's a 4-2-3-1 now. He's gone in as the number 10. It's almost pretty much a 4-4-2. Viñas, he's a big, burly centre forward. Makes his presence felt. This is it. You still think for Uruguay, they got the two main strikers on. They've got the. They've gone to go aggressive. I'm not sure they can do much else from this point onwards to change it.
0: It's a bit of a slack free kick from Laporte, but no damage done. And Unai Simon was spayed up towards Baena, whose goal represents the difference. That certainly was a very bad mistake by Muslera. Let's see if Spain can trouble Oliveira and company. Well, it's been a running theme, players going to ground. We have another one here, Alex Baena. He's just trying to locate the transgressor, Ismael Elfaz. And you'll see here Varela against Alex Baena.
1: A little alarm across the face. The beauty of those sorts of things is only he can tell you whether he meant it or not. I'm sure he'd say he wouldn't.
0: Of course. Spain are going to make a couple of changes at this juncture. Dani Olmo coming on, and also Fabian Ruiz. That's quite the luxury to have in reserve, isn't it? Lamine Yamal with it. On the way back to Unai Simon off the boot of Pedri that time. Maxi Araujo couldn't keep it for Uruguay. Truth of the matter is it has been a challenge for the Uruguayans to maintain possession of the ball against this top class Spain team. Another errant challenge, Bentancur.
1: He's a lucky boy with that one. That was just late. North London rivals going at it together.
0: Yeah, Spurs versus Arsenal there. And now for the personnel changes. And Pedri is trotting off to be replaced by Fabian Ruiz, Champions League winner with PSG. And Dani Olmo is on as well. So Marino will be a spectator the rest of the way. Oh, and that didn't go to plan at all. De La Cruz, it wasn't the ideal touch from Maxi Araujo. So he made his way through the middle.
1: That's poor, isn't it? Just came at him a bit too quick, but in those areas, you've just got to get it spot on, and he didn't. Spain just having to readjust a little bit. Two of the three midfielders have gone off and come back on. It's possibly a bit more fluid now. Olmo and Ruiz.
0: Oh, yeah, Zabal. And Rochette. Scan the QR code on the screen to vote for the Michelob Ultra Superior Player of the Match. Spain poised to go through comfortably. Now can they go into construction mode here? La Roja. Ayazabal tight by the touchline. And a throw it'll be for Uruguay. So Spain as group winners will be in LA to face the runners-up in the Argentina group. So you're looking at Austria perhaps or Algeria. Maxi Araujo is never going to win the free kick there. Protest though he might. And here's Cucurella. It's been a controlled performance this by Spain.
1: Yeah, I was just thinking how many gears they've got and how many gears they've been playing him.
0: Oh yeah, Zabal for Dani Olmo. Now goes down, was, I think, looking for that one. Big roar from the Spain fans around us. Nothing there, apparently.
1: It's bright from Olmo, isn't it? To give and go and just have that drive. And did, I think, referee Ismail Elfat just realised he was running into a dead end a bit. Oh, there's a step across from Oliveira, and you're feeling that was enough to give a free kick.
0: It was just outside the penalty area. Cucurella went storming in. Fine piece of ball winning. Lamine Yamal. Well, that's his trademark move, and Dani Olmo, well, sadly from his point of view, lacking in the finishing department after marvellous work by Lamine Yamal.
1: Well, it's a lot more open, and it's intelligent play from Lamine Yamal. You just watch Olmo in the centre of the pitch. He's getting yards of space. He's asking for it. But the pass is just bobbled into him. It's not a flat, crisp pass. This would be a brilliant view from it. Just see how much, 2-3 bounces on there. So difficult to control for Olmo.
0: Rochette between the posts now. If you've recently joined us, didn't start the game for Uruguay. And a bad blunder by Muslera, who did begin in goal. Baena getting credit for the goal. That's the difference. Here's Nunez. Uruguay at the moment heading out of the World Cup. Maxi Araujo. That was played over with a bit of force. And appealing for the decision to go their way. Man who came on just a few minutes ago, Vinas.
1: This was, you feel a big moment. You're saying, Derek, that Valverde hadn't been in the game much, had he? They needed to go for it at some point.
0: Lamine Yamal. Oyarzabal. Was Varela. Who did enough, defensively speaking.
1: Well, it's wide open now, isn't it? End to end.
0: Maxi Araujo. Llorente was backing off, and that is going to be relatively straightforward for Unai Simon. Once again, they had Oliveira all the way up the pitch.
1: Yeah, that's your centre-back, isn't it? Getting all the way up there on the touchline. But it's opened up. Uruguay are trying to press and trying to get man-to-man. They just can't do it. They're not physically capable of doing it. You feel it's a matter of time. They've had a couple of openings, Spain. You feel it's a matter of time before they make one count.
0: Time of the goal, 42 minutes. Alex Baena after the error by Muslera. Spain want to make another change. Jeremy Pino is at the ready. And Alex Baena has noticed that his number is up. Well, a World Cup goal, the end of the group stage for Baena. However, it's going to be remembered for what Muslera didn't do.
1: Yeah, I think the greater hand, pardon the pun, goes to Muslera than Baena. He got his shot away, good touch, good. Get your shot on target, you're not sure what's going to happen.
0: It's touched on by Oyarzabal. Went back in for it. Looking for the free kick. Well, can't quite get it out of his system. Mikel Oyarzabal. Moving towards the midway point of the second half. Hydration break coming up shortly. Uruguay need a goal. On the brink of elimination right now. Llorente patrolling that sector of the pitch, and Dani Olmo, oh, nothing there. Sanabria, deep ball over, wasted ball, ay ay ay. Well, not good enough, he knows it.
1: No, they've been pushing and pushing, and they've yet to have a shot on target.
0: And so now we will have another pause here in Guadalajara. The hydration break, and Spain continue to lead. A lot of toil from Uruguay, not enough in the way of magic. And this was far from magical from an Uruguayan angle. Muslera letting that in. It's the difference here.
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0: Uruguay, no, they have to step things up. It is a full moon. It's ended up being a beautiful evening here in Guadalajara. Well, the current equation has Spain winning the group and Uruguay heading home prematurely, as they did in Qatar in 2022. Look at the big disparity in terms of the passes completed. Change here. Sanabria making his way off. Substitution for Uruguay with Brian Rodriguez on. Man who plays here in Mexico for Club America. So if the scores stay as they are now, Spain and Cape Verde would progress from this group. Uruguay would be out. Haven't made enough noise at this World Cup so far, at any rate. Gonna have to increase the decibel level.
5: Rodriguez is a left winger by trade. Araujo is gonna drop into left back position. It's just two attack minded players now on the left hand side. They've really got to just force the issue. They have been in this second half trying, not with any great cutting edge.
0: Here is Rodriguez. Activity straight away for him. He's confronted by Marcos Llorente for Spain. Maxi Araujo. Brian Rodriguez. He's trying to find that pocket of space. Maybe overly ambitious in terms of how many players he was of a mind to take on. Lamine Yamal. Now that's poise for you. Impeccable play. Fabian Ruiz for Spain. Returning the favour to Lamine Yamal. Going one way, then the other. Well, the quick pull win there. And here's Dani Olmo. It was excellent work by Jeremy Pino.
5: Just couldn't find that final ball. Lamine Yamal, he had a frustrating evening. He's cut a frustrated figure, and that's just added to it. Did everything, and then just had every avenue closed down by the bank of blue shirts in front of him.
0: As it stands, Uruguay would be the highest FIFA-ranked team eliminated at the 2026 FIFA World Cup. Number 16 in the world, the third place rankings. To have a look at them again, you can see Bosnia and Herzegovina up there in third. They'll be the USA's next opponents. Marcos Llorente. Oh, and was dicing with a bit of danger there, but to his credit, was able to move back in. Dani Olmo, oh, that's glorious. That's wonderful football. No. Shame about the pass, however. And Dani Olmo
5: sums up the evening a bit, really, for both teams in an attacking sense. The goal's come from a mistake. There's been very little football that's been succinct and perfect between teammates.
0: Our two football countries who simply ooze history. Two of the eight total World Cup winners on the same pitch for only the third time at the tournament proper. Marcos Llorente. Lamine Yamal. Araujo dropping back to become the defender for the Uruguayans. Fabian Ruiz, misplaced pass, and then the foul on the part of Rodri.
5: We've seen a lot of that. You just feel it needs one team, more likely Spain than Uruguay, to get one right, to get it all put together, get all the ducks in a row and have these moments of magic from Olmo and Lamine Yamal put together and create a clear opening, but it's just not quite happened for them.
0: Don't forget, tomorrow on our Fox channels, Group L, concluding Panama versus England. That's on Fox, and Croatia against Ghana on FS1. Coverage from 4 p.m. Eastern, 1 p.m. Pacific. Rodriguez was dragging Llorente with him. A mere bagatelle there for Marcos Llorente. Challenge came in from Bentancur. Spain are going to introduce Ferran Torres and Nico Williams. Next stoppage in play. That will occur. Kubasi. Laporte. Striding out of his defensive position. Dani Olmo has completely taken out there. Foul was by Oliveira. So that is all for Lamine Yamal as well as for Oyarzabal. 75 minutes given to the cause. And Nico Williams on. Ferran Torres on. Plenty of attacking riches in this Spain squad, Rob.
1: Yeah, just showing what they can utilise. What De La Fuente has on his bench as reserve. Pino's come out to his right-hand side. Nico Williams has gone to his more favoured left-hand side at the top with Ferran Torres in between. And if the plan A doesn't work, then move to plan B and C and D. And I think they're on plan D now.
0: Remember, everything is still hanging in the balance in terms of the group and the equation. Laporte there. He's just been helped back up onto his feet. I think he's going to be okay. We often say one goal can change everything. If Saudi Arabia were to find that goal in Houston, all of a sudden they would be looking at facing Argentina, shades of 4 years ago. And they beat Messi and company in the opening game. And there is Rodri

0: when he had the space, not the second time round. And he's frustrated. I think all Uruguayans are frustrated.
1: As Ferran Torres is trying to shield it. De La Cruz for Uruguay. Darwin Nunez in hot pursuit of the ball, but Unai Simon, there's a collect for Spain.
0: Really well read. That's a really good run from Nunez. And they're open now.
1: Cucurella. Nico Williams. Rodri. And I think he knew what he was doing. Mm. Always going to be a free kick.
0: Just got it wrong. And he was a disappointed player trudging back at the minute. Not sure anybody on the pitch will turn around and say they've had a good game tonight. It's been disjointed across the board.
1: Yeah, it has not been a work of art, this football match, full stop. All the way up there by Roche for Uruguay. Guillermo Varela. Vastly experienced defender. Darwin Nunez. Well, couldn't make any headway, De La Cruz. Well, what sort of ball will this end up being? There is the answer. Not troubling Unai Simon in the slightest off the boot of Canovio.
0: Time and time again, when they got in those areas, just let themselves down.
1: Now Spain in pole position. Lamine Yamal now looking on from the bench. 75 minutes in this match, so building up his minutes. And after the injury that slowed him down at the end of the Spanish league season. Well, this Wednesday, that's the 1st of July, it'll be the USA against Bosnia-Herzegovina in their round of 32 match coverage from 6 p.m. Eastern, 3 p.m. Pacific. That's on Fox. USA winning their group. Rodriguez was asking a lot of Brian Rodriguez. He continues to go to work. That was against Jeremy Pino. Llorente trying to stick to his task. Oliveira and Unai Simon had to be absolutely sure.
0: Well, it's a cross from Oliveira. He doesn't mean to hit this near post at all. Just tries to feel it in across the goalkeeper to his left. He's outstretched and inadvertently gets it in at the near post.
1: Over it comes, Uruguay, as things stand, heading out of the World Cup. Bentancur, and it wasn't quite right, and they had Oliveira in there.
0: Just feeling that Uruguay, the more this game goes on, the more disjointed it is. They might just get one chance. They might just get one opening. We can't see how, but they might.
1: So Roche again missing out the midfield area. Cucurella was there to nod it down. Time is of the essence for Uruguay. One of the great World Cup countries. Original winners, original hosts. Set to host the opening game come the next edition of the World Cup in 2030 with Spain, Portugal and Morocco. The co-hosts, we will be starting that tournament in South America to mark the centenary. It all began back in 1930.

0: Laporte for Spain. Kubasi. With Cucurella. Emerick Laporte. Long-time Manchester City player before moving back to Athletic Club de Bilbao. 5.5 years with Manchester City.
1: You know, you're getting old if I've played against you.
0: You're always going to seem young to me, Rob.
1: Not compared to these guys on the pitch, unfortunately.
0: Dani Olmo giving that one away. De La Cruz. And, look at Unai Simon. Offside in any case. So it was all academic. Kyle Atkins, the American assistant referee, had the flag raised.
1: Just didn't quite hold his line, wasn't quite aware of where the defenders were. Game's drifting now. Uruguay need to keep the faith, need to keep belief that they're going to get this chance that we're talking about.
0: Slithering away from Uruguay. What can they pull out of the fire? Rodriguez with a spring in his step. Darwin Nunez. Nicolas De La Cruz. And Unai Simon there to get his gloves on the ball.
1: Well, it's a shot on target. It's taken them 85 minutes. Relatively comfortable for Simon, had him scrambling. He's got a little bit of dip. See it drop, and that's why takes the measure of just letting it bounce, but someone willing to take a shot on, do something different.
0: Jeremy Pino. Bentancur did his best to put him off. Play continues. Advantage was with Spain anyway. Jeremy Pino down. Ismael Elfan just had a look over his shoulder. Spain still have custody of the ball, and that's been the story for large slices of this game. Kubasi forward that time, and what a wonderful chance off the top of the crossbar, off the boot of Ferran Torres. Boa!
1: Well, he should have sealed it. Brilliant movement, brilliant play. Saying it's going to be one moment that opens it up. He does it himself, and he opens his body up to give Rochette the eyes. So Rochette goes down to his left and he puts it to the goalkeeper's right and just doesn't keep it down. Would have been a wonderful goal to cap off a not a wonderful performance from either team. Pino's in trouble here.
0: Yeah, player's going to have to be stopped yet again. Jeremy Pino, who came on earlier. Well, Spain, through Ferran Torres, had a chance to finish it once and for all. Couldn't avail himself of that chance. That's what happened to Jeremy Pino, Rob.
1: Yeah, that was from the previous challenge. And before this opportunity, you see Ferran Torres open up his body shape and then whips it. And after doing that, you've got half the goal to hit because you've done it so well. You've thrown the dummy to the goalkeeper. He's read that. He's misjudged it. And where it's going, you just need to hit the target.
0: Oyarzabal no longer out there on the pitch. And happy to cheer on his teammates. Uruguay moving ever closer to elimination. What can they do about that? Spain have control of the board in Group H. I'm being told here, Jeremy Pino, that he has to go off.
1: Well, he can't be subbed off because they've made the five subs. So he's got to come back on. I don't think he's overly happy physically. Well, they scored when they were down to 10 men last time in the first half.
0: If things stay as they are now, Spain would top the group. Cape Verde would finish second and would take on Argentina in Miami. Uruguay would be out of the World Cup. Cáceres with that pass to Oliveira. Maxi Araujo dropped back into the left back spot in the closing phase of this game. De La Cruz wasn't a bad idea. Scarobio over there, Varela. Bentancur. The pressure all on Uruguay to make something positive happen. Yeah, and now Jeremy Pino returns.
1: They've got two big centre-forwards on the pitch. Got to throw it in from these wide positions now. Just get it in there, ask a question.
0: Varela. It's been a pretty well-drilled Spain defence. And Cáceres. A switch of play for Rodriguez. Cucurella is standing guard against Canobio. Laporte, here's Nunez with a back flick. Laporte again, and then that coming together. Well, the whistle of referee Ismael Elfar, and the Uruguayans are incensed. Viñas down. It's gone Spain's way.
1: Yeah, it's desperation. Interest is here, Mark Clattenburg's view.
0: Yeah, let's bring in Mark Clattenburg, Mark.
2: What happens is the Spanish forward, Almor, he comes in and he gets in front of the Uruguay attacker. And it's actually the Uruguay attacker that makes contact with the Spanish player. And therefore, this will not be a penalty kick.
0: Thank you for your swift intervention there, Mark. American referee here, Ismael Elfaf. Moroccan-born, but he's been based in the Austin, Texas area for a long time now, about 25 years. Five added minutes being confirmed over the PA system here in Guadalajara. And it's a game that, to be honest, has only fleetingly sparked into life. Rochette and Nunez and a Gazon through to Unai Simon. Well, Spain are nearly there. Group stage didn't begin brilliantly for them, but making amends. Matches 2 and 3, Uruguay on the verge of being eliminated.
1: To say that probably isn't this result for Uruguay that has sent them out. The mistakes that have been made, individual errors within games, has been the bit that has cost them.
0: Marcos Llorente stabbed that one away. It's with Rodriguez. Dani Olmo all the way up there, but here's Varela. Looked as though he was betwixt and between the thought process. Nico Williams taken out there. Had to be a yellow card. De La Cruz and had something to say to Williams. And Tepper's really getting frayed now. Canobio involved as well.
1: Nico Williams just needs to calm it down. De La Cruz makes the foul, yes. It's a foul. It's a yellow card, and rightly so. He's probably not going to be playing any more football in this tournament. Nico Williams is. Spain need him, and you feel you just got to keep your tempers in for these last few minutes.
0: Confirmation of the booking for Nicolas De La Cruz. Came on earlier, indeed, in the first half for the injured Manuel Ugarte. And Spain Just trying to make sure that they record a second successive win. Nico Williams and Bentancur. It is going to be an Uruguay throw-in. Varela has a bit of chasing to do. Have to be quick about this. Marcelo Bielsa's team. This was certainly not the grand plan in this group. I think many looked at the group and thought should be comfortable for Spain and Uruguay. Mishaps from both, more from Uruguay.
3: You're off.
0: And another one, another challenge comes in, red this time. Canobbio, given his marching orders. And you just felt something like that was in the air. Overly fiery. And Uruguay look as though they're going to make an early World Cup exit as Canobbio jogs off the pitch as a result of this.
3: Yeah, straight legs, and it caps off a miserable tournament for Uruguay. It's absolutely reckless. Mark.
0: Yeah, let's bring in Mark Clattenburg.
2: Yeah, this challenge is a very poor challenge. You could feel it building. There was a lot of challenges happening before. And what he does is he comes sliding in. His foot's over the top of the ball. And therefore, this is a straight red card. And this is, for VAR, will not get involved in this. You can see tempers are fraying as well.
0: We've just been joined by viewers on FS1. No scoring in the other game in the group. And a red card there for Canobbio to make matters worse for Uruguay. And he can't quite digest what has just transpired, but that open cell challenge, meaning that Canobbio is finished. And Uruguay are almost out of the competition, officially speaking. Ferran Torres. Well, Maxi Araujo is hurling it to Roget. This is it for Uruguay. Got to make this moment count or face the consequences. Twice World Cup winners. 1930. And again in 1950. Spain and Cape Verde stand to go through from this group. And with that, we can say it without any fear of contradiction. Spain win the group. Uruguay go home. Didn't quite have enough in their repertoire. Alex Bayenat getting credit for the goal, but a mistake by Muslera. Spain 1-0 winners. Back to Rebecca.
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10: Wow. A result that I think when you were looking at this group, you were not expecting to see. Not with this specific game between Uruguay and Spain, but Cape Verde ends up moving on. We'll talk about them in a little bit. But 1-0, Spain beats Uruguay full-time. Alex Baye now with the goal in the 42nd minute. That is the difference between these two sides. Uruguay getting a red card late in the game. 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Anderson Hurst, Pete Fewing, Brad Evans with you guys as we break down this one. You know, it was just the goalkeeping error in the first half. That's the difference in the scoreline between these two teams. But more than that, Brad, it just seemed like Uruguay were out of answers to do anything offensively. What do you think?
11: Yeah, not a lot of oohs and ahs in this game. The one howler from Muslera, he gets subbed at halftime. Disappointing from Uruguay overall. The lack of chances created, the lack of urgency. Ball gets swung wide, the service going out for a goal kick. It just very uncharacteristic. And again, I ask questions of your manager at that point. But from Spain, what I liked about them in the second half, they defended in a block of five in the back, three in front of them. That's the way that they're going to have to play in the next round if they do go up 1-0. I like that they change, and I think that was a tactical decision. Let's play the way that we'll need to play in the next rounds, because they already knew that they were going to advance no matter what from this game.
10: Right.
11: So if we go up 1-0, we're going to defend like we would if we make it out of this and see if we can still create opportunities. Some questions around Spain, but I think it was they were a little bit skating through this one as well.
12: Yeah, Spain looked comfortable in the first half in the lineup on the front foot, and they looked comfortable in the second half, kind of holding their own. They never, even though Uruguay had some chances, they did not have a final product.
10: Right.
12: That was the unfortunate part. They did create a couple of chances, but they just didn't have the final product. Spain very businesslike and took care of it. And then I was disappointed with Uruguay at the end. Just being really erratic, some rash tackles, and they gave up on themselves by losing their composure.
10: Yeah. Oh, we'll come back and talk about Uruguay being out in a second. But in our next segment, let's talk about the big story of this group, and that's Cape Verde. Moving on to the round of 32 in their World Cup debut. Huge story. We'll get the thoughts of Pete Fewing, Brad Evans from that in just a second. 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

0: Welcome back to iHeartRadio's coverage of the 2026 FIFA World Cup. We're breaking down Spain's 1-0 win versus Uruguay, but also what that means for Group H. And Spain tops the group with this win. Uruguay had a chance to move on. If they even drew this game, they would technically have gone through in second place. But a goalkeeping error leaves the door open for, wait for it, Cape Verde. They are going through as the second place team in Group H to face Argentina.
1: The news gets better for Cape Verde.
0: Yeah.
1: Because they have a chance to get Lionel Messi's jersey.
0: Yeah. Maybe that is kind of what the big end goal is for a lot of the players at this point.
1: They're all doing rock, paper, scissors to see who gets it. Which I don't blame them. I'm so happy for those guys.
0: Yeah.
1: I love an underdog story. I'm not making fun of them. I'm really proud of them.
0: Yeah.
1: I think it's wonderful. And I hope they become the darlings. I hope we start seeing commercials in the next week or so about them on their journey.
0: I think they can give Argentina a game, too. We saw them give Spain a game. Like, why could this be any different? They have the blueprint for their success.
2: Yeah, they do. They're riding on a high right now. But this is their miracle on ice, whatever story
0: exactly.
2: You want to tell. It's the Cinderella story. And can they keep it going? I don't know. Any other opponent? Maybe. But
1: yeah.
2: I think at the next level, just the pressure gets ramped up.
0: Yeah.
2: But we said it in the first game. They're going to have the game of their life to get a result against Spain, and they did, and then they kept doing it further down the road. And I mean, it's
1: going to
2: be a great matchup. It's a great story, regardless. But like you said, goalkeeper, 40 years old, and these guys these guys are having the time of their life, and it's a massive bonus to make it through to the next round. The farther you go, it's a serious money win for these players and countries as well.
1: Oh, that's wonderful. Yeah, and I think we're seeing his mother couldn't get in for the first game. She's there. You see her cheering. It's a feel good story of this World Cup thus far.
0: Yeah, I think. Yeah. If you're looking for a team, maybe you're always the guy who roots for the Cinderella story in the NCAA tournament. This is your team right now. So
1: I cannot personally wager on sports.
0: You cannot.
1: As someone involved in the NCAA, but I'd put 10 bucks on Cape Verde. You can make $6 million.
2: Pull the reins back. He's going crazy.
0: All right, let's come back. Let's talk about who Cape Verde is taking the place of, and that's Uruguay. How disappointing was this tournament for them. They tie their first two games. They lose to Spain. Not just the way it happened. So many mistakes. And then, as Coach said at the first segment, just kind of disgracing themselves at the end of that game. We'll talk about that Uruguay's situation coming up next. 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
0: Welcome back to iHeartRadio's coverage of the 2026 FIFA World Cup. My name is Anderson Hurst, joined by Pete Fewing, Brad Evans. Spain beat Uruguay 1-0. They topped the group. Cape Verde comes in second with their draw versus Saudi Arabia. Another 0-0 draw for them. They're not doing it with a bunch of goals, guys, but you just get results at this point, right? And then it ends up working itself out that Uruguay is out now of the FIFA World Cup with this loss today versus Spain. How disappointing are you? How disappointed are you in this result? Because I feel like when you were looking at this group ahead of time, it was a shoe-in that it would have been Spain and Uruguay that kind of get through the knockout stages.
1: You're number 16 in the FIFA rankings. You would think that they would advance, do better. They have a rich history. They have experience at a World Cup. I'll tell you, I just think that they didn't come in to win right away. I think they didn't have an intensity to them or a sharpness. I would say that's the big thing for me is today they did create some chances, but the final product, the final pass, getting, Brad said it at halftime, getting numbers inside the box, just not good enough, right? And maybe they assumed looking at their group with Cape Verde and Saudi Arabia that they would waltz right through, but it came up to bite them. And in a World Cup, you know, for a Cape Verde, for a Saudi Arabia, this is the biggest game in their history, right? So, literally, right?
0: Yeah.
1: And so they looked past this one and it bit them.
2: Yeah, I just think this was a disaster for them, and it'll be all over the press. You think here in the States, sports teams gets press, multiply it by 1,000 down in Uruguay. This is a huge, huge failure. The coach will get fired. They have to go in a different direction. The 4-3-3 did not work. They're going to have to rethink how this team wants to play. The problem is that he's stuck with it the entire tournament. You get two games where you don't get a result that you should, and then you keep doing the same thing. You're just beating a dead horse at that point. You have to start switching up things. You go out on an embarrassing note. It was just a disaster of a tournament for them. But you look at their previous two games leading up to this, a friendly against Algeria, tie 0-0, and a friendly against England, tie 1-1, 94th minute penalty for them. It's not like this Uruguay team was lighting it up before this tournament. I still think it's a manager issue. And we've seen it throughout the tournament. He has to have no molars left because he sat there and was grinding his teeth. He was doing the Pete Carroll the whole time, just grinding his teeth away, whether it was with gum or without. This tournament must have driven him nuts, his players nuts. Disappointing red card at the end and the inability to create high quality chances with the players you have on the field.
0: Yeah, mistakes as well, like individual mistakes from the goalkeeper that cost you two games, arguably, with his mistake against Saudi Arabia and against Cape Verde as well. And in this game, it cost you at least 3 points, if not more of them. It must be so frustrating because I don't even think I can think of any positives. And, you know, we've talked about the teams that have underperformed at this tournament. There's always a few. The big boys that I think you expected to be one of the favorites to win the tournament, I think have all come to perform, at least on some level, maybe a little bit Spain, depending on how you view their first game. But Uruguay is an example of a team that I expected so much more from, and they have the talent to do it. And I thought they had the manager pedigree. Marcelo Bielsa is a very well-respected manager in world football, but for whatever reason, they just could not put it all together.
1: You know, we're watching the response of the players. They're distraught, right? They know everything Brad just said about the media, right?
0: Yeah.
1: Times 1,000 for the players coming back home. They will have felt like absolute failures with the expectation of the country and themselves.
2: Well, you see Darwin Nunez there, and he's trying to make himself cry, but he didn't break a sweat the entire 90 minutes. Mm. And when you're a player of that caliber that has performed in the Premier League, you have to demand the ball. And if you don't get it, you have to go get it to get yourself involved in the game. And he didn't do it. And he's got to be sitting there asking a lot of questions of what went wrong. And I think Uruguay had a tournament of they left a lot of what ifs on the field.
0: Yes.
2: And what if our wall had stood strong against Cape Verde? What if goalkeeper makes two errors? What if I just stayed on my line, let the play develop, make Cape Verde beat us? They didn't. They gave away that game. And then they gave away this match tonight. And disappointing, but also I'm going to go back to my manager quote because he just didn't do it for me on the sideline. I need someone on the sideline that's cheering me on. And yeah. if I am down and out, not just sitting on a bench watching me grinding your teeth, get up, inspire me, spur me on, give me something to hang on to, give me some hope.
0: Yeah, I compare it to the Ecuador coach because yeah. they also have had a relatively underwhelming World Cup. But when they needed a win at the biggest time, they came back from 1-0 down versus Germany, and he's inspiring his team. Yeah. He's getting them ready to go, saying, don't forget about the first couple of games. We can still advance. And there was chances for Uruguay late in the game. It's not like Spain were, you know, playing them out of the park or anything like that. They had chances late on, but it just seemed like they had given up already. So I am with you on that, Brad.
1: Yeah, body language. You mentioned that he walked. We did that game together, and he walked straight off the field right after the game. And if you're a player, you see that, and he's given up on us, right? And he's kind of sometimes when everything speaks. So if a coach does something like that, he separates from his team.
0: Yeah,
1: that's not. I'm not the loser. You guys are the loser. I'm out of here.
0: Yeah, yeah.
1: That's tough.
2: Regardless, the coach has to take responsibility, yes. whether it is his fault yep. or not. Yep. He's got to be the first one to stand up and 100%. Say that was on me. It's my choice in players. I make the team. Not walk off the field. That tells you right. the player that. He doesn't believe in us.
1: That's it.
2: That nothing was his fault. It's all our fault.
0: Yeah, yeah. I completely agree. And I even look at someone like Federico Valverde, who I expected so much more. I expect him to boss games, and he got subbed out in the 70th minute in a must-win game. And that time to tell, and it wasn't necessarily wrong to even sub him out at that point. You don't have it, and so just very, very disappointing from them, especially at the end of the game, the way they kind of gooned it up at the very end, just because they were frustrated. So let's come back. Let's talk about Spain. You talked about their, you know, they win the group, they get through to the round of 32, but. Were they convincing? Are they still a favorite for you to win this? I think when you talk about the France, the Argentinas of the World Cup that have, you know, dominated it at this level, Spain was put on that level going into the tournament, but have they maybe dropped down a peg in terms of your expectations? We'll talk about that next. Coming up on the postgame show, you're listening to the 2026 FIFA World Cup on iHeartRadio.
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0: Welcome back to iHeartRadio's coverage of the 2026 FIFA World Cup. Anderson Hurst, Pete Fewing, Brad Evans with you. We're breaking down a 1-0 win for Spain over Uruguay. Cape Verde moves on in second place in the group. Uruguay is out. Spain does win the group. So I think in terms of results, that's kind of what everyone expected coming in. But they did it a little bit differently than people expected. They tied Cape Verde 0-0 in that first game. Obviously, a huge result for Cape Verde in their quest to move on to the round of 32. They did show the dominating Spain performance that we expected them in the second game, 4-0 versus Saudi Arabia. But then in this one, it felt like they were a little bit in just second gear the whole game. Didn't really kind of... Maybe it was by design as well, because they knew that they were already through, and the way Uruguay were playing, you weren't really going to expect much resistance from them. But I'm just curious what you guys think. How do you think of Spain after the group stage compared to where you thought they were going into it, Brad Evans?
2: Yeah, I still think they're a top quality side. There's no doubt about it. The quality of player on the pitch is maybe France is close, but I'm not sure that there's another team with that. With the pure quality top to bottom, this team is bringing on Olmo and Torres off the bench. And when you can do that, you've got a real luxury. The one thing that they'll always have over just about any team in this tournament is possession of the ball. And that can win you a tournament, and it can certainly win you games early in this knockout stage. As teams get tired, they're going to start to make mistakes defensively, and that's not even with the ball, that's without the ball. So for them, possession is going to be key moving forward. As long as they do that, 600-700 passes a game, someone on the opposing defense is going to be out of position, and that's the team with midfielders that can pick you apart.
1: With their experience, they know how to turn it on. I don't think they've emerged like Brazil, Morocco, 1-1. Yeah. The next game, Brazil kind of said, okay, we're here now. We're going to raise our level. They haven't quite taken that step.
0: Agreed.
1: But again, I thought they were very comfortable today, even though they were giving away chances.
0: Good point.
1: They bent without breaking. They never looked out of sorts. And so you're right. They're loaded with talent. I mean, you look at the roster and all the clubs they represent. So I think they will get better. I think they might have gotten a little bit complacent, and this game, as well as, you know, beating Saudi Arabia, that was expected. Certainly tying Cape Verde was not expected. Right. I think they might have to lean on some of their leaders and raise it a notch.
0: Yeah, it's just worth pointing out, because I think you could still, you're not playing your best soccer at this point in the tournament. That's okay. You could still end up doing that in the group stage. So you get the result you need to get first place in the group, set yourself up for the best run to the final as possible. So I think
1: they haven't expended too much energy.
2: I think for Spain, though, it was a good test run, but they haven't been tested by a very, very good team. That will come in the next probably two rounds,
0: Round
2: 16, quarterfinals.
0: Should be an interesting run to the final for them. We'll kind of keep evaluating them throughout the tournament. Let's come back. Let's preview our next match here on iHeartRadio's coverage of the 2026 FIFA World Cup.
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0: Welcome back to iHeartRadio's coverage of the 2026 FIFA World Cup. My name's Anderson Hurst. We have been breaking down the 1-0 win for Spain over Uruguay. Spain tops group H. Uruguay ends up being knocked out of the tournament in just kind of embarrassing fashion with how everything was going. We'll come up and bring Egypt-Iran coming up next here on the 2026 FIFA World Cup on iHeartRadio.
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0: Well, it's our second game in another fantastic doubleheader here tonight, this time in Group G as Egypt play Iran in Seattle, with Egypt looking for top spot in the group with a win. And then Belgium playing New Zealand in Vancouver as the Red Devils look for their first win this World Cup. But the important part about these matches is that the first place in this group would be a possible round of 16 opponent for the United States if they were to win the match versus Bosnia and Herzegovina. Welcome into the 2026 FIFA World Cup on iHeartRadio. My name is Anderson Hurst. I am joined by former number one overall pick in the MLS, Steve Zakuani, and three-time national champion head coach Peter Fewing, as we take you all the way to kickoff, but in Seattle between Egypt and Iran. But before we preview this match, let's look at the earlier games today, starting with Group I, as France beat Norway 4-1 and Senegal beat Iraq 5-0, and they do secure a round of 32 qualifications. Steve Zakuani, what are your thoughts on that? On those first two games?
8: France are pretty good, so I'll say that.
0: Good analysis. I like that.
8: You know, I think, man, when you can look at a team where, you know, whether Mbappe or Dembele, it can be Doué, they've got so many attacking weapons, to be honest with you. And you get a game today where we forget sometimes Dembele won the Ballon d'Or.
0: Yeah.
8: You know, he's the Ballon d'Or. And to score a hat-trick, and the way he does it, left foot, right foot, it doesn't matter. France was my pick coming into it. I've not budged from that because of what I've seen today. I think they're a very, very strong team. And, you know, I'm a bit disappointed that Norway didn't go toe-to-toe.
0: Yeah.
8: I understand the rotation, but I wanted to see Haaland against Mbappe. But, yeah, Dembele was very, very good today.
9: I thought France was fantastic. And I agree with you. You know, Mbappe walks off the field with no goals,
8: yeah,
9: right? Because Dembele did the job for them, and they wanted to stay in Boston. That was a big thing. So yeah. It's interesting to see the tactics. One coach says, I'm going to put my first group out, or the majority of my first group out, 7 of the 11, started the game before. And then Norway says, we're going to go and rotate the entire thing. So yep. It's an interesting approach. It worked for both, right?
2: Yep.
9: France got 4.
2: In their own way.
9: Yeah, in their own way. And so, that was a terrific game for France. And they're really on a roll. For them, yep. Their momentum keeps going. U.S. did the same thing that Norway did, where they changed a lot of players. And I don't think the momentum is completely gone by any means, but it's a bit of a hiccup. But I love the second half of the U.S. In that one. So, yeah, sometimes rotating your play. And even Holland said before the game, and he might have been joking, but it's in their minds. Yeah, he just said, yeah, we're going to lose today. So I thought that was kind of a funny comment. Kind of lighten the mood, set the tone.
2: Yeah, you look at France's front three with Kylian Mbappe, Ousmane Dembele, and Michael Olise. And Kylian Mbappe doesn't score today, as you mentioned, Coach, but he gets 2 assists. So he's on 4 goals and 2 assists. Ousmane Dembele has 4 goals and 1 assist. Michael Olise has 3 assists. And that front three is just firing on all cylinders right now, Steve.
8: Yeah, they really are. You know, I'm not going to go as far as compare them to the best front three I saw in the World Cup was in 2002. And yep. When I say these names, it'll make sense. Yes. It was Ronaldo or Phenomeno, Ronaldinho and Rivaldo, yeah. The 3 R's were unbelievable. It reminds me a bit of that, just in the sense that you don't know where you're going to get hit from, right? If Dembele has his day, that's enough to win. If Mbappe has his day, that's enough to win. When they're all on, apart from the first half in their first game versus Senegal, they've been really good.
2: Really good.
8: Every single, they're so well dialed in. We don't talk enough about them defensively as well, but they're pretty strong defensively too. Obviously made an error, so they gave out the penalty kick, but it's a team that I feel to beat them, you've got to score 2 or 3. That's the only way you're going to beat them. But no, that front three is very scary. I still expect Mbappe to win the Golden Boot. I think he's going to win it. And I do think France, for me, will win the tournament.
2: Yeah, it's going to be an interesting kind of path for them. We'll see what their qualification path looks like. Let's look at Group H, the games we just finished with. I want to get Steve Zakuani's thoughts on this one. Spain wins their group with the win versus Uruguay. Cape Verde battle Saudi Arabia to a draw, and they do secure second place in the group, which leaves Uruguay out of this tournament. Wow, that is not what I expected.
8: I don't think anyone would have had that on their bracket. I don't think so. Cape Verde, I think that's the story from this, is Cape Verde. You know, we saw them in the opening game against Spain. They captured the attention of the globe with that, and they've kept it going. And, you know, they're going to be making their first ever appearance in the knockout stage of the World Cup, which is just unbelievable. For Uruguay, massive disappointment. I mean, that's a powerhouse. It's a past winner, past champion. We know they're in the post Cavani and Suarez era. Still should have enough talent, especially with this very forgiving format to get through. And they've got a great coach in Bielsa, great reputation. So that's definitely a failure on their part. And I think for Spain, they may be the team for me that can challenge France. Mm-hmm. But I just don't know if Spain's been as consistent yet as France has been. But Spain at the best will be.
9: Do you think Spain's rolling the way they need to roll to beat a France?
8: Yeah, I think a good team is, they had a poor first game. I saw the response second game. The response was there. They were very good second
9: 4-0.
8: Game. And I think they came into it today not having to get off second gear.
2: Yeah. I think they kind of just cruised to victory knowing that was kind of the way to go. But now let's preview this match because, I mean, there's a lot going on here in Group G. We got Belgium looking to move on. And in what should have been a pretty easy group for them to kind of secure qualification, if not topping the group. But it's Egypt that are in the driving seat that have already secured qualification, but not the top spot. Where do you feel like the Red Devils need to kind of prove with what their performance today in New Zealand, Steve Zakuani?
8: Yeah, I think we mentioned Spain here not quite hitting on all cylinders. I don't think Belgium is a team that maybe thought is going to win the World Cup, but I definitely think they came in here with high hopes. We've mentioned their golden generation, maybe on their last legs, is, I think, a little bit of a letdown so far. I don't think they've been quite at their best throughout, put a consistent game. I think to advance, as the World Cup gets further, the games get tougher, I think they want to show themselves that they can put together a strong 90-minute performance. Can your best players start to tick into gear? The one thing about this World Cup is the top players have shown up.
2: Yes.
8: They've shown up. You know, even Cristiano too. I know they started to question Cristiano. He responded and got his goals. Can the Belgian players who think they're top players, the likes of De Bruyne, can they really show up now and show that, hey, we're going to be a tough out for anybody?
9: I think Egypt needs to have a great result today, and they need to play really well, different than Spain. I don't think Spain needed it with with where they are, and Belgium is, as you say, getting a little long in the tooth. They're getting a little bit older, so they need a really good game. I've been saying this throughout the tournament, when you have a really good performance and you have a comfortable win, which they can get today, then it's so much easier on the mind, on the body, and it unifies the team. But I think Egypt needs to have a really good game to catapult them into the round of 32.
2: Yeah, let's take a quick look at our Group G standings heading into the final game of the group stage, and it's brought to you by the Home Depot. 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The Home Depot, official FIFA World Cup 2026 supporters, subject to availability. Well, as we mentioned, Egypt actually tops the group right now with 4 points. They face Iran tonight in Seattle. Iran and Belgium are tied with 2 points each with two different draws. And New Zealand in last place with 1 point, but still can possibly get a result to kind of catapult them into qualification as well. So all spots are up for grabs tonight in Group G in these last two games of a busy day of World Cup action. So lots to discuss with that. Let's turn our focus to this one as we look at the lineups, and they're brought to you by Fox One. The excitement of the FIFA World Cup is now streaming live on Fox One, the official English streaming platform to catch every unforgettable moment. Fox One brings the action straight to your screen so you never miss a goal. Download Fox One and experience the FIFA World Cup live. Steve Zakuani, who is Iran putting out there today?
8: Yeah, we expect probably to be in a 5-3-2, maybe a 3-5-2, depending if they end the attack. So in goal would be Baron Vand, the right of the five at the back, Rezaian, and then the three center backs, Kanani, Khalil Zadeh, and Nemati. And then on the left side, number five, Mohamedi. And then the three midfield, Godos, a known commodity there, Golbani and Ezo Tolahi. And then up top, number nine, number eight, Taremi and Mohebi.
2: Yeah, it should be, you know, Taremi can score some goals. And this Iran team has been proven a tough out. So I'm interested to see how Egypt goes against them. They're putting Shoabir in goal, Hani, Abdulmanan, and Rabia as their two center backs. And then El Futu as their left back, Ashour and Lashin as their holding midfielders. Looks like it's kind of a 4-2-3-1, so their three attacking midfielders will be Trezeguet, Saber, and Zico. And then, of course, the main man himself, Mohamed Salah, playing. Looks like he's probably playing striker. Could be swapped with Trezeguet at strikers. Salah down to the right. It's kind of a fluid situation there. We saw how successful Mohamed Salah looks from the right-hand side. He looks just so much more comfortable there. So we'll preview this specific match a little bit more coming up next, including our players to watch. 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

0: Cup. So I'm going to give analyst choice. You're welcome to give from either of these two games, because it could, you never know what can happen. If Belgium gets a win, they could top the group. Same with Egypt. If they consistently keep that top of the group, they could end up being the top of Group G here. So let's start with Egypt and Iran, if there is one. Steve Zakuani, who you got from this game in terms of a player to watch?
1: Yeah, I think Mo Salah, and it's an obvious choice, but the reason I say Mo Salah is because this is definitely, obviously, his swan song. You know, he's this is his kind of curtain call with the national team. And for all he's achieved for Liverpool and so many things in Europe, there are some bigger Egyptian legends in terms of what they've done for the national team than he has. Yet to really do it on the world stage for his national team, I think that's going to be driving him. Fantastic player, and we want to see how he plays tonight.
0: Coach?
2: I'm going to go on the Belgian game.
0: Great.
2: And I watched live, I watched the Egypt-Belgium game, and I felt like Belgium was good, but they need Doku, De Bruyne, and Trossard to really dictate, boss that game,
0: totally,
2: and really pull away from teams. So I'm going with those three guys.
0: I like it. Hey, players.
2: Well, they were effective. De Bruyne, seeing him live was really fun. He breaks the lines with his passing. Every pass he makes, he has a very good idea of where he's going with it. He goes to goal pretty quickly, but the guys on the wings, I want to see them get involved as well. They need more production on the goal-scoring side.
0: Yeah, Doku has so much talent, and he has so much ability, but I want to see a little bit more, like you said, production and output, goal output.
2: And product. Right?
0: And product, exactly. Yeah. It's a good word. Just a reminder that Players to Watch are brought to you by Fox One. The excitement of the FIFA World Cup is now streaming live on Fox One, the official English streaming platform to catch every unforgettable moment. Fox One brings the action straight to your screen so you never miss a goal. Download Fox One and experience the FIFA World Cup live. I'm looking at the Egypt-Iran game. I'm looking at Trezeguet because he hadn't started in either of the two games, got 0 minutes in the New Zealand match. Oh, sorry, 0 minutes in the match versus Belgium. And then he ends up coming off the bench in the New Zealand match for Egypt and scoring. And so the Egyptian coach is giving him the opportunity in this important game. Egypt's already qualified, but they want to top the group. They want to be in as good of a position to continue past the round of 32 as possible. So they are starting Trezeguet today, the 31-year-old from Al Ahly. Coach, talk about when you maybe don't have a starter going into the game, but then you choose someone who has had good form, who comes in and scores a big goal for your team. What's that talk like for both him and the person who you're replacing him for?
2: Yeah, I like it. We saw it in the last game with Nunez, right? All of a sudden, you give him a chance. You hope it works. It didn't really work.
0: I was going to say, I hope it works better than that one, but yeah.
2: But sometimes, and you got to feel who's hot, right? Is someone really on fire in training, hitting the back of the net every single time. And coaches reach this level as a coach because they trust their instincts. They see what players are doing. And sometimes a little lift like that to a veteran player lifts everybody up as well. Plus, a guy gets that chance, he doesn't want to not take advantage of it.
0: 100%. So what about the Belgians, Steve? Where do you think they need to get better? Because they've been similar to what we just saw with Uruguay, one of the more disappointing teams compared to what we expected from them coming in this tournament, especially when you look at the quality or, to be frank, lack thereof in their group compared to what they have. They still have yet to win a game.
1: Yeah, I think Doku is huge. I think he's huge because he's a player who, every once in a while, a player comes along and you watch them and he can beat his man every single time. That is very rare. When he does that and he's attracting two or three players, guess who has more space? Kevin De Bruyne. He begins to create space for other players. So if Doku's on, and there was some controversy around him, you know, leaving the camp to go for the birth of his child and things like that. So again, I think within the camp, they knew what was going on. So him to be back, can he get back up to speed? I think if he's on and he's on fire, he makes it so much easier for De Bruyne. Because if Doku's off, they're going to send two guys to Kevin De Bruyne every time. And then he's not effective. So I think Doku's the key to unlocking this for Belgium.
0: Yeah, what do you think about the number nine position for Belgium, Coach? Because Romelu Lukaku has come off the bench in the first two. He helps score the goal, or the own goal, in the first matchup in Seattle there. But they continue to go at De Calatare, I think is exactly how you pronounce it. But Ketelare, sorry, excuse me. They just seem to be missing something in the goal-scoring department because it's not like they're not creating chances at this point.
2: No, you're right. And to Stevie's point, the wingers, right, they've gotten the service in, but I don't know if they're getting service into the right spots. Sometimes people cross balls just to say, okay, I got four crosses in. You've got to be a little bit more deliberate. Doku, for instance, if he can get that end line and cut it back, Kevin De

0: Bruyne loves to make these late runs into the box. And so for the nine, he's got a clear space at times, whether that's a near post run or maybe it's a act like you're going near post, fade to the back post. So we need a little more creativity inside the box, I would say, for Belgium. They did the work to get there.
1: Yep.
0: They didn't finish it.
1: Let's come back. Let's discuss the keys to both of these matches. Of course, you will hear the play-by-play for Egypt-Iran. The implications for what this means for the U.S. men's national team as a possible opponent if you get past that round of 32. So there's lots of different ways this could break itself down. I got Pete Fewing. I got Steve Zakawani with me taking you all the way to kickoff between Egypt and Iran. 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

0: Welcome back to iHeartRadio's coverage of the 2026 FIFA World Cup. We got Egypt, Iran coming up soon, along with New Zealand and Belgium. You will hear the play-by-play for Egypt, Iran, but we're bouncing back and forth between these two games, in Group G. Let's get our keys to the match on this one. Coach Pete Fueling, what do you got today?
1: I think the keys for both teams, Belgium and needs to advance, right?
0: Yep.
1: They've got to get the win.
0: Yes.
1: And I think we're now at a kind of do or die spot.
0: Absolutely.
1: Iran is in a similar position as well. So in each game, Belgium and New Zealand, Iran, Egypt, Iran and Belgium both have the same need. They have got to come out in this one and dictate everything and really raise the bar in what they've been doing playing wise.
0: Right.
1: And execute, right? Get the shutout. Haven't seen a lot of goals on restarts. On free kicks, but that could be important, especially with Kevin De Bruyne.
0: Yep.
1: I think he brings that element to his team. So to me, it's you got to win to keep going.
2: Yeah.
1: We just saw that with Uruguay, right?
2: Yeah.
1: I mean, that's why I think I say that is because we just saw Uruguay, it's over, right?
2: Yeah, I think in the Egypt-Iran game, I think Egypt have to use Iran's desperation against them. You know a team's going to be desperate.
1: Good.
2: They've got to come there. And what that means is maybe there's more space than you usually have. You know, at some point, they're going to have to go for it. And I think that then creates space for the likes of Trezeguet, the likes of Mo Salah, and that's exactly what they want. So Egypt, play your usual game, and it'd be good for you to keep your momentum going, play well, get a result as well. But you know the team you're facing is extremely desperate. A desperate team can be a dangerous team, make no mistake about that. But I also think it can end up being a reckless team if you play the right way as time goes
0: on. Question for you guys. In the Belgium-New Zealand game, who is more desperate? Because New Zealand basically has to win. But Belgium, right now, they sit in third place. They could possibly get through with the draw. But just in terms of expectations, I think that's the big thing with in terms of who would be more desperate.
1: Well, you're going number 10, Belgium, versus number 84. And New Zealand, when those guys go back, people are saying, hey, you were in the World Cup, you played against Belgium.
2: Exactly.
1: When Belgium goes back, like Uruguay, they better do the job.
0: Yep.
1: Right? There's a different expectation. So, the pressure is much more on Belgium than New Zealand.
2: The key word you guys said it was expectation.
0: Yep.
2: Belgium's supposed to win. And not only supposed to win, supposed to win by playing well. And we've not quite seen them at their best. So I think for Belgium, they'll feel the pressure in, want to get a result. We want to finally play well. You can't try and find your form in the knockout rounds. That is way too late. This is the last sort of chance to really fine-tune what they've been working on. And I think for them, there's way more pressure on Belgium.
0: Egypt, Iran, Belgium, New Zealand coming up here pretty soon. There's a lot to go in Group G with everything that's going on. Guys, how important is this for Mo Salah's legacy? I know Steve Zakuani mentioned it. Coach, just how important is it to do it for your country? He's done so much for Liverpool, so much at the European stage. How important is it to at least kind of take your team? I know they've already qualified, but topping this group would be a huge accomplishment for him.
1: Yeah, I think it's one of those things. It's like, it's not exactly the same as Messi winning the World Cup in 2022, but he wants to be a little higher up in the echelon of World Cup lore, right?
0: Yeah.
1: And so I think he's really carried this team on its back for many years,
0: yeah.
1: But now is a time where he wants to go a little bit further.
0: Yeah.
1: And Stevie said it, all the superstars are showing up, right? I mean, holy cow, the list of guys with multiple goals is somewhere around 18 or 19 now. And so Mo Salah wants to make sure that he does everything he can for this club and country.
2: Yeah, I think it's huge for Salah. I think it's someone who he took them to the World Cup in 2018, didn't have his best tournament.
0: Right.
2: It's a chance for him to really show up this time.
0: Yeah, it's going to be a huge moment for him. Egypt, Iran, coming up soon here from Seattle. 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

0: Our thoughts are with all those affected at this time in Venezuela. And this is a big, big night for those veterans. Kevin De Bruyne, Thibaut Courtois, we saw the pressure very, very much on this Belgian side. Went out at the group stage at the last World Cup, having finished third in the one before that.
1: Egypt, where Mo Salah's going to be playing. It looks like the number 10 is already gets tangled up and a free kick for Iran.
2: Well, some changes, and it's a reflection of, I guess, the lack of production from Omar Marmoush. He's such a key figure for this Egyptian side, but hasn't found his scoring and scoring points in this tournament so far. He drops to the bench. Trezeguet comes in to play in his place. But yes, the talisman Mo Salah, he will be the one that pulls the strings. And if this Egyptian side is going to find some joy in the final third, he's got to be a big part of that.
1: And I mean, the skipper and second all-time leading scorer in the Iranian goal scoring charts. And already the referee electing for both of these sides to be able to play on. Mo Salah got stuck in. Ron Marciniak says play on, and that's exactly what Iran will do. They know they advance with a win, the Persian Cheetahs, and it's going to be difficult against an Egypt side that has done it against Belgium, gotten a point against the Red Devils, and gotten a win against New Zealand. Mizan Mamashour already with a goal this tournament, early delivery tonight before it can reach its intended target. Mustafa Zico. It's a fourth World Cup for Egypt after missing out in 2022. Meanwhile, for Iran, their fourth consecutive. And their seventh overall. Again, when both of these sides woke up this morning, they weren't exactly sure what the scenario was going to be when this game kicked off. But Egypt qualifying thanks to the action that finished off in the Spain, Uruguay, and Cape Verde group. Cape Verde unbelievably qualifying for the round of 32. Unbelievable scenes as the Blue Sharks, in their first ever World Cup appearance, will be dancing with the best of them in the next round. Babia. On the four changes made because of the injury that was picked up in the New Zealand game. Orfati came on as a substitute in the 41st minute. Zico, a goal and assist in that New Zealand game. A terrific second half come from behind victory. Three unanswered goals in the second 45 minutes for the Faroes.

0: Are you surprised at how deep Iran is sitting?
1: No, this is what we've seen from them so far in this tournament. They play with that back five, and they want to be disciplined. They don't want to concede too much. Kind of sitting more in a mid-block at the moment. But what's interesting is the positioning of Zico. You mentioned some of the personnel changes. You take a look at the manager there for this Egyptian side. He's elected to go with Zico as a number nine in place of Omar Marmoush. The man pressing there is Mo Salah operating as a number 10. But Zico's positioning, he's not looking to threaten him behind so far.
0: And here comes Iran on the break, able to alleviate some of the original pressure from Egypt. But good work on this right-hand side from Mohamed Haney, the 30-year-old right back. Dangerous ball from Mo Salah, but cleaned up in the middle of the park by Mohamed Lashim.
1: But just to finish that point, I'm curious to see the positioning of Zico. If he will threaten in behind, because as he starts doing that, making runs in behind that back line, that's going to free up more space between the midfield and that back line for Mo Salah to find those little pockets where he's so clever, can receive the ball in a half turn. But then the other part of that tandem is they can interchange. Zico can drop deeper and Mo Salah can operate higher up the pitch.
0: Beautifully chested down. Salah looking for the curler and punched away at the last moment by Berrabah. And now it's it! A calamity

0: of an early goal in this kind of game with so much on the line. Such an important moment for this Egyptian side. And it kind of follows our conversation. We were just talking about the positioning between Mo Salah and Zico and Mika Vine so well. This time it's Zico who goes a little bit higher. And then it's the reactions. The reaction from Mo Salah, so shifty the way he gets that shot off. A little bit of a deflection forces the keeper to have to react. And in his first start, what a moment. What a moment for the 24-year-old Mahmoud Saber. Just react his first. Keeps the shot low. The keeper's still trying to get up to his feet. He's going to look back on that one thinking he's got to do better on that save. But nonetheless, massive moment for the Egyptian side as they find themselves up 1-0 early on in this match.
1: Well, that shot had to score through three different Iranian defenders, and somehow it was able to get through. But Mahmoud Saber only had 15 caps entering this tournament. He's only 24 years of age. And Osama San electing to bench Omar Marmoush. Saber coming in. And the head coach of Egypt, at least for the moment, pressing all the right buttons in the final day of Group G.
0: And that's the key point, right? Just for the moment. We're only 6-7 minutes into this match, but the early returns look pretty good in terms of Mo Salah and Zico finding a good little spell of chemistry there to kind of architect and create that first goal.
1: Zico won it, but rather cheaply gave it back to Iran. That was the fastest ever goal for the Pharaohs at the World Cup. Barely 5 minutes into the game.
0: And now you need to see a response. This Iranian side got to establish themselves in the game. They haven't really threatened behind that back line. Mehdi Taremi has got a few touches on the ball early on, but he's been drifting into the channel, trying to find some space to attack. I want to see Mohedi get more involved in this game. He's playing on that left-hand side. There he is on the ball now.
1: No Iran are capable of playing from behind. Gave up two different go-ahead goals against New Zealand in their opening game of the competition. Their last game was a 0-0 draw against Belgium. Here's Mohedi again.
0: The defending.
1: Mohana Haney. Clearly locked into that right back position. He's got a tough task against Mohedi. 27-year-old who plays in the Russian Premier League for Rostov. Mo Salah feeling like he was held up, and indeed he was, says the referee.
0: It's been some good collective defending so far. You mentioned Mohamed Haney on that, playing as that right wing back, or excuse me, right back for Egypt, but he's getting help. Whether it's Ashore dropping in to try to double down, or one of the midfielders drifting over to try to also provide an extra body in there. Iran not finding too much joy or too much space early on.
1: Heard Rob and the guys talking about it in the studio that there have already been six African nations that have qualified for the round of 32. As there was some contact, the referee says it's clean. We'll play on for the moment. And then it's shepherded out of play. And Egypt is wondering why on earth there wasn't an original call. And it looks like the referee is pointing to the spot and it's a penalty.
0: Well, obviously, the Egyptians are going to object to this call. But it's the right call. Mehdi Taremi, he's just clever. Anticipates that he can get to that touch first, and he gets a touch of the ball. Is there a ton of contact? No. But nonetheless, Mohamed Aldomonem, he makes contact with the players. He's trying to clear the ball.
1: And while we have a moment, let's bring in our rules expert for the first time tonight, Dr. Joe Macnick. Joe, what do we think?
2: Well, absolutely. It's not the most common penalty kick that you ever see. I mean, a player not going like in the direction of the goal, whatever, but the player out of the distance of the ball kicks the other player in the foot, takes him down, penalty kick.
1: Thank you, Dr. Joe, as always. And what an opening 10 minutes we've had so far here in Seattle. It was really difficult to hear the whistle because of all the noise that the Egyptian fans and now the Iranian fans are starting to make. And now Mostafa Shobir will square off against Mehdi Taremi, who has been in this spot before at a World Cup and has converted. Mehdi Taremi. Saved by Shobir. And cleared away. Incredible.
3: I mean, what a start to this game. But what a massive moment there for the Egyptian goalkeeper, Shobert.
1: And we've got an injury about 15 yards in front of the Egyptian defensive penalty area. Here's another look at the penalty, and Shobert guessed the entire way, Mo.
3: Yeah, he read it the entire way. You're right. And Taremi opened up his hips. You might have thought he was going to close the door and go the opposite way instead. The keeper gambles and reads it. There's not much power on the strike at all. Just look how early... Look how early he's able to get there. Sprawling save, very comfortable height. As I mentioned, not a ton of pace, and you see the reaction from Taremi. That was a massive moment to get his side back into the game. And it was him who earned the penalty kick, but unfortunately was unable to convert.
1: Well, such a great opportunity for Iran to get back into the game after conceding inside of the first 5 minutes, but as much as it can be a momentum swing for Egypt, it's so deflating if you're Iran, Mo, to have that chance and to not take advantage of it.
3: But you gotta continue to be encouraged. That goal opportunity, the penalty kick, it comes from them pressing. Taremi taking a gamble, pressing higher up the pitch. It's clever, he's sharp, he gets to the ball first to earn the penalty kick. Now the execution, it was lacking. That being said, you gotta turn around, take ownership of that moment, and now encourage your team to keep trying to apply that pressure.
1: First miss from the penalty spot for Iran at a World Cup. They'd only taken two before that, but they had converted both. And Mehdi Taremi was responsible for one of those in a 6-2 loss against England in Qatar in the last World Cup. But the 26-year-old who plays for Al Ahly, one of the greatest African clubs of all time, coming up absolutely huge. His father actually played for Egypt as well as Al Ahly. Tomorrow on Fox Networks, Group L concludes with Panama against England on Fox and Croatia against Ghana on FS1. Coverage starts at 4 p.m. Eastern to 1 p.m. Pacific. As Mohebi, great little ball. Iran might be able to capitalize here. And a huge save from Shobir. And the

0: Well, it's that man again. But Zion, who just runs to the occasion whenever his team needs a moment of inspiration. We're just talking about, how do you react to your team missing a penalty kick? You keep playing that pressure. Keep going for it. You take risks. You gamble. This is good football that earns the opportunity and creates his chance. You see the natural whip being provided at the bottom of your screen. It's a good-looking entry ball, but now watch the reaction when that ball is a 50-50 ball. They win that first duel. Now this is such a clever turn. That first touch to create separation. Massive save from Shobier, but look at the reaction. The reaction from Rezion at the back post once again. He's alert. He's first to it. Doesn't have much of an angle there, but he goes high and at the near post. Shobier gambles. He's trying to get his body in the way. But what a finish that is to get his side back level.
1: Well, the crowd just saw the replay on the Jumbotron here at Seattle Stadium, and they can't believe how Rezion was able to squeeze that in either. But Ramin Rezion, 36 years of age, Mo, he's been one of my favorite players at the past two tournaments, because every single time his group is in danger of potentially dropping points, he always shows up, and he's been so good at that. Following up shots, it seems like he's always in the right place at the right time, playing in a bit more of a withdrawal and roll tier today for his side, but scoring once again. He had a goal and an assist in the two goals for Iran in that game against New Zealand, as Haney with a great challenge, and it will be a goal kick for Egypt. But it feels like every time down the field, either team is creating a chance.
0: I can't stress how good of a finish that is. You know what it actually reminds me of? You go back to 2010, and when we made that comeback against Slovenia, Landon Donovan, this goal he scored is from a similar angle where you don't have much to shoot at. And if you're going to go near post, you go high and you go hard. And that's exactly what Rezion does there.
1: Now here's Mo Salah, whoop, twisting and turning and winning a corner. And we did have a substitution during all of the madness as Yasser Ibrahim came on and replacing Mohamed Abdelmonem. And you can see a dejected look on his face as his night comes to an end after about 12 minutes of work. Egypt will go short from the corner. Ashour gets the defender to bite. Now will be sent in. It's low and decent effort from Zico, but never on target.
0: Well, the early sub is always such a blow for your team, for the individuals. But now Egypt, they got the early lead. You saw a reaction from Iran. Now I want to see what kind of reaction we get from this Egyptian side.
1: That's now two games in a row that Egypt have had a starting center back go down injured inside of the first half. Yasser Ibrahim did start the last game against New Zealand. Both teams are happy to just take a moment to take a breather and gather their composure a bit. We're certainly grateful for it.
0: I was going to say, you and I as well. Nope, they're back at it.
1: And it's Mohammadi who is responsible for that great ball into the penalty area. And he's bottled up by Haney and company. And that's a heavy challenge in the middle of the field. Iran aren't too happy about the call, but the referee was right on the scene. And that's Gorbani, 24-year-old from Al Wada in the UAE Pro League, who is the guilty party.
0: It is a foul, but I don't mind that. Being aggressive and putting your opponent under pressure, not letting them have a chance to pick their head up and play these kind of passes.
1: Oh, Salah thought that he was in, getting tangled up with Ali Nemati as well. Early possession statistics in favor of Iran after it looked like the first 2 minutes or so for all Egypt, and Iran has certainly gotten themselves back into the game after the opening goal from Egypt. The equalizer for Iran is their fastest goal in a World Cup as well. Just a late challenge on Zico. As things stand at the moment with the third place finishers, Iran would go through 13, with Belgium currently engaged in a 0-0 draw against New Zealand, but obviously inside of the first 20 minutes as well with Vancouver. Or in Vancouver, I should say, as Mo Salah gets around his initial mark. Now cutting it back to his right foot. It looks like vintage Mo Salah. it's going to come out the other way, a foul against Egypt, and it's going to be a yellow card against the goal scorer for the Pharaohs, Mahmoud Saber. Good news for him is that he's not one of several players who's on yellow card caution. He's picking up his first yellow card of the competition.
0: And it comes with him trying to turn into pressure. Saber just doesn't have a glance over his shoulder. Good pressing there from the Iranian midfielder, Ezatollahi. Draws a contact and the young man finds his name in the book. This game has quite a tempo to it. You usually see the second half where the game starts to open up more and it's more frantic back and forth, but this has been a great start. If you're a neutral fan, you've got to be enjoying what you're seeing so far.
2: Mahmoud Saber from Egypt.
1: Zico will be able to collect after the errant header from the Iranian back line. Here's Trezeguet. Through the legs of the defender. It's a beautiful nutmeg, and Iran needing to send three different defenders just to prevent Trezeguet from progressing any further, and it's a corner for the Pharaohs.
0: The Egyptian side has quite a few in that front line that are good in 1v1 situations. We know the quality of Mo Salah. You just saw an example there of Trezeguet, of how he can be so shifty and having no fear to take on two, three defenders, commit them to try to create some kind of opportunity in the final third.
1: Second corner of the night already for Egypt. Barely played 20 minutes. It comes in at the near post, trying to flick it along. And Iran are able to deal with the initial ball. Helped along again, but Egypt have plenty of numbers forward to keep it in enemy territory. Haney being asked to shoot. He'll oblige, and it took a deflection, and another corner for Egypt.
0: I tell you, at first glance, it looked like that was goal-bound from Haney. See Iran just being a little bit slow to get out, but they do enough. They stand tall. And it's off the head of Ezatollahi again. Another corner kick opportunity.
1: Egypt scored their third goal against New Zealand from a corner at the near stick. It was Trezeguet who added the insurance goal. Good delivery from Salah. Won by Iran initially. Zico up for it. And Iran with another unconvincing clearance. Trezeguet's up for it. Batted away by the goalkeeper. Back in from Salah. And finally, an acrobatic clearance. And no nonsense from Simon Godos.
0: He knew that's going to draw a reaction from the fans. I'll tell you what. Both teams just trading punches at the moment. But to me, it kind of also reflects what's at stake. It would have been easy for Egypt to come into this game knowing that they've already qualified and maybe have the handbrakes on, wait for their moment to go and put pressure and then find that winner. But no, they've been aggressive from the onset. Iran has responded as well. They've upped the tempo in certain moments.
1: Zico gives it away, but the repress from Egypt was on, if not for the whistle from Simon Marciniak. And that's about the third or fourth time that Iran have tried to go extremely quickly from the restart. Ian Razayan with some quick feet, just baiting Zico into the foul. Knocking on the door of the cooling break here in the first half. Hamadi up for it, and might have been able to collect. Shouts for a handball. And that will bring us to the cooling break. And everybody take a deep breath if you're watching back at home, because this has been some first 22 minutes here in Seattle. Fastest goal in World Cup history for both Egypt and Iran, as well as a missed penalty. This game has had it all so far, and we're barely even a quarter of the way through.
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0: Welcome back to Seattle Stadium. Tyler Terrence, along with former U.S. International and 2010 World Cup participant Mo Adu, and of course Dr. Joe Maknik is with us as well, as this game has had just a bit of everything so far through the first 23 or 24 minutes. And just as a reminder, Egypt currently atop the group, and it would advance as the Group G winner. They would stay right here in Seattle for the round of 32. And as it stands, Iran would progress as the second place team out of this group. Belgium probably would be safe as the third place team, but that still remains nil-nil between them and New Zealand in Vancouver, as we are just about to conclude the cooling break here in the first half. Mo Salah has not been directly involved just yet, but his presence has very much been felt. And this Wednesday, July 1st, the U.S. plays Bosnia and Herzegovina in their round of 32 match. Coverage starts at 6 p.m. Eastern, 3 p.m. Pacific on Fox.
1: I cannot wait for that one.
0: What an atmosphere that is going to be in the San Francisco Bay Area. I feel like this is the moment that everybody's been waiting for. Obviously, the group stage was off to a tremendous start. Maybe a 1% downer with the loss against Turkey, but anybody who really has been following this team and knows what was at stake and what wasn't at stake knows that it was just good to get the guys out there to have some minutes, and Mauricio Pochettino and the boys will be ready and then some for Bosnia and Herzegovina.
2: My biggest takeaway from that game is, did you see Christian when he came on?
0: Oh, electric.
2: He looked
0: How about the reaction
2: sharp.
0: From the crowd in L.A. as well?
2: And speaking of reactions, we've seen over the course of this group stage and how different teams have reacted to having the hydration break. Some teams come out and use that as a way to build themselves into the game. Other teams, sometimes they find it hard to respond, to get back into that flow that they were in leading into it. So we'll see which team is it more aggressive coming out of this break.
0: Iran sitting deep, as we expected at the beginning of this game, and that was the case for the first, say, 2.5-3 minutes. But then the match quickly became unhinged. Here's a look at the third place rankings as it stands at the 2026 World Cup, the expanded field to 48 teams. Belgium would be in. Meanwhile, South Korea started their third place journey in fourth place, and they're all the way down now to eighth, right on that cutoff line, after what was an abysmal performance against South Africa. But Bafana qualifying because of their 1-0 win against South Korea.
2: And the 1-0, we were on that call. 1-0 is generous.
0: And Zico heads it out of play.
2: 1-0 is generous. South Africa in that match were by far the better team, and they had some clear goal scoring opportunities they didn't take. Nonetheless, they got the result they need, and what a historic night that was.
0: Non-emotional for Hugo Broos, the oldest coach at this World Cup. And the South African side that is predominantly made up of players who play in the South African Premiership. Going up against a lot of European and Champions League talent in South Korea, but another African side punching their ticket. Six of them already part of the 26 teams that have clinched. One of them on the field here tonight in Egypt, but they're looking to win the group and stay right here in Seattle. As Taremi, just with an uncharacteristic first touch from one of the greatest players in Iranian history.
2: And if he gets that touch right, Taremi, there's space to exploit there. The fullback on that left-hand side, Ahmed Fatoh, he had committed himself forward. So now you just connect that pass. You have a 2v1 situation on that right-hand side. But as you mentioned, that first touch just lets Taremi down in that moment.
0: We have an update from Vancouver. Leandro Trossard of Arsenal has scored for Belgium, and they take a 1-0 lead over New Zealand, which would thrust them immediately to the top of the group. Level on points with Belgium at the moment with a +1 goal differential. Long-range effort straight into the hands of the unwaiting Ali Mazabe Ravan.
2: I don't mind that for Trezeguet. Find your way into the game. If you have space, you're an attacking player. You build that confidence by trying these moments. Try that shot from distance. Now it's going to force that back line to have to come out and put pressure on you. And doing that, now there's space for one of the runners to make that run in behind.

0: And Egypt know that they can win the group with a win here tonight. If it's a draw and then it remains the scoreline right now currently in Vancouver, and Egypt will still win the group, a goal differential would come into play if Belgium were to put up a big number against New Zealand. Good battle early on between Ashour and Alain Mohammadi as that shepherded out of play, and a goal kick for Egypt.
1: I think a little patient build-up there from Iran. They like that matchup in the wide areas, especially on this left-hand side, trying to pick out Mohammadi with some balls over the top. Ashour doing his job, tracking back, but I wouldn't mind seeing them just maintain possession, trying to find some more gaps, maybe from a central area, just to try to vary that attack. Does that pose a different threat to this Egyptian back line?
0: Ashour. Again, Mohamed Salah was the intended target, just trying to get him into space, and Mohammadi gives it away. Trezeguet. Look at some of the deeper analytical numbers so far in terms of expected goals and final third entries, and that was almost another as Mohamed Salah couldn't quite link up with Mustafa Zico. Those two combined for a fabulous goal against New Zealand. Just run out of play. And it is a goal kick for Iran.
1: Iran doing a good job at the moment. Defensively being sound, connecting their lines, staying and making that center of the park a little bit more congested. So when Mo Salah is trying to drift and find those pockets, even if he's receiving the ball, those passing lanes are being cut out. So they're doing a decent job of just snuffing things out, winning second balls. Now it's about how can they progress the ball a little bit cleaner. Try to create some more in the final third. But this has been a good 5-10-minute spell now from this Iranian side.
0: Certainly looks a lot more compact and organized defensively. Some sort of defense that was able to shut out the Red Devils of Belgium. Because Iran went up a man after Belgium received a red card in the final 20 minutes or so. As Berhambaan is just toying with Zico. Great little tummy. And it probably would have been better served if Mahebi had kept the ball and kept driving himself, but one of the slicker moves we've seen from the boys wearing white tonight.
1: And that's where just a little bit of communication comes from. If you're Mohammadi on that left-hand side, who's done a good job of getting forward, and shooting Mahebi, that's when you're screaming for that ball.
0: Remy was trying to get there in the first time effort from Rezaian, just blasted over everything. But if there's somebody you want inside of the penalty area to fall to, it's number 23.
1: But just look how Iran's winning these second balls now. This ball gets bumped back into the middle. And that's just a clever little touch. That little glancing header just putting Egypt into a little bit of trouble, reactionary movements. And it's actually falling to the man that you want to fall to, the guy who's been in form, Rezaian. This time he just can't get his bearings right.
0: Substitute in the first half, Asseri Brahim, opening up with Mohamed Lachine. Despite the fact that the Iranian supporters are in the minority here at Seattle Stadium, they're making the most amount of noise at the moment. And a great little return ball for Lachine, and he goes down. Egypt are hoping for a yellow card, but not going to get one from the referee.
1: That's a great little touch across the defender. Lashini knows where the pressure is coming from, so using that, as soon as you take that touch across the defender, if the defender wants to try to commit, stick a toe out, gamble, he's got to go through you to get to the ball. That's exactly what happens on that occasion. It's actually a really good spot there, but if he can receive that ball in a half turn, he's taking that position higher up the pitch. You've already eliminated a couple defenders, but instead it's a negative touch. Now you just invited that pressure back. You look at the shape right there. It's a great image. You see Iran defending in a 5-4-1.
0: Nice touch coming off of Zico, and this left-hand side of the Iranian defense doing a much better job of minimizing the space and making sure the likes of Salah and Zico don't have the room to play that they would prefer. Taremi over the top. It offered for Ibrahim. Awesome first touch from Mohammadi.
1: But you know what's good about that, Tyler? I'm glad you pointed that out. Good first touch. It's a positive first touch. If Mohammadi takes that back negative, okay, the defender's not worried. Even though he doesn't beat the defender, if you're a willing runner, you're willing to attack your defender on a consistent basis, that's going to make him have to be a little bit more alert and aware of that space in behind. But if your first touch is always negative, okay, it's easy to go and press you.
0: Long throw and comes in. Dealt with initially by Egypt. Nemati. Close in a dangerous ball. Zion. Lazy pass backwards and picked off with no trouble by Trezeguet. Saber. Boy, has this kid been impressive in his debut in the World Cup. Now Trezeguet. Zico.
1: Oh, what a shot.
0: Good defending. Coming all the way back was Samangoros. And here he is getting forward.
1: That's such a good challenge from the midfielder there. And now he commits a foul, but you know what they do so well, Iran, is they play at such a tempo. They're not scared to play that long ball, and then they're trying to play for the scrap. So if it's a long ball into the attacker, we take a look at that run from Saber just meandering through midfield. This is going to show that challenge at the end. Godos just track it back. I mean, look at that challenge. That's the kind of commitment you want from your midfielders. Doing the dirty work, sometimes the thankless running. And it's a clean challenge as well.
0: Trezeguet. Beautiful feet. Last touch off of Iran. And it's a corner for Egypt. Good adjustment from Egypt over the past 5 minutes or so. They were trying to go down the right-hand side of their attack where Mo Salah likes to float over and cut in on that left foot. It seemed like Iran was sending extra numbers, and instead they're using the left-hand side of the field now. It seems to be paying dividends. Fourth corner of the night for the Pharaohs. Ashour with an in-swinger. Dinked back in, asking questions of the Iranian defense. And Saber decided to take a rip, and only sending it wide. Tell you what, one of the most impressive parts of this Iranian side so far in this competition, Mo, has been their fitness level, especially when you consider that a lot of them, their domestic league, they weren't able to play since dating back to February because of the conflict in the Middle East right now. So match fitness level that most of them came into this tournament, probably a lot lower than they were hoping for, but they have been the picture of Brazilians in terms of what they have had to deal with in this competition comparatively to other countries in this tournament.
1: I mean, then you also factor in, right? You gave me that stat about the age of this group of players. They're rolling back time. They look fit, they look aggressive, but more than anything else, they look up for the occasion. They know what's at stake here in this final match day. They're playing with the required intensity.
0: Trying to get a foot on the ball and reclaim possession. Trezeguet is able to do so. Now Mo Salah, Ashour, got Trezeguet with him. That was the right idea, but Iran had some good shape in the end.
1: I want to see Mo Salah get on the ball a little bit more. Every time he does get on the ball, you know that he's capable of that little moment of magic. Whether it's beating a player off the dribble, an eye for the final pass.
0: Salah. Back for Mo Salah. Stood up right at the last moment, and then another crunching block. Stout defending in the end from Iran.
1: But everything's coming down the middle from this Egyptian side, and you see just how many bodies Iran have centrally. There's not that much space to really exploit in that area of the pitch. Unless the passing is super sharp and the movements off the ball are in line with that.
0: Heavy first touch from Ibrahim. And a foul against Egypt. And it's going to be a yellow card as well.
1: What a defender there, Ibrahim. He's looking at his teammates. He's asking for help. He's looking for an option. But in that scenario, if you're going to advance the ball, you've got to be sharp with that first.

0: beautifully designed set piece, but broken up just at the last moment. Saman Ghoddos, who's been everywhere for Iran, at least defensively so far.
1: It's been a fun first half. I mean, we got the bulk of our, you know, goals and decent chances early on. This last 15 minutes or so has been more.
0: Amosan trying to get away from his mark, finally able to do so, and switch the point of attack.
1: This is just keep us on our toes, that's all that is. But the bulk share of this last 15 minutes has kind of been played in the balance, neither team finding that clear-cut chance to test out the respective goalkeepers. Some valiant efforts defensively from this Iranian side. Egypt trying to get this man on the ball more, but higher up the pitch.
0: Now Salah. Does Trezeguet foul? The referee had a pretty clear look at it, and Alexis not to blow his whistle.
1: I'm okay with that challenge.
0: The crowd's not.
1: Is that a first? Then me and the crowd are
0: being upset with an official? No. Coming up, Visa Halftime Show on FS1. Rob Stone, Thiago Alcantara, Miguel John Obi, and Clarence Seedorf in the studio to break down everything that's going on in Group G right now in this simultaneous play, as the fourth official indicating 5 minutes of stoppage time at the minimum. By the way, that has all the makings of a pretty sensational five-a-side side. Rob Stone included. Colgate University's finest.
1: I was just going to ask you.
0: I feel like Rob's got at least 10 minutes in.
1: I'm surprised you. Give me more of that.
0: First foray into Egyptian territory in about 10 minutes or so for Rob. Again, it's Ali Nemati going to launch the long throw-in. Ghoddos. Nemati got the cross away. Here comes the goalkeeper. It's heading straight down, and fortunately enough for Shobir, sparing his blushes and the header going wide.
1: Oh, it's good play in the wide area. Nemati and Ghoddos playing a little two-man game here. Little chop there, and now you can just roll that into his pathway. Clever little ball from Nemati.
0: It's a really good ball.
1: It's almost two Iranian players getting each other's way. Shobir gets beat. Karami and Karazade making that challenge.
0: As it stands right now, with this game and the one going on in Vancouver between Belgium and New Zealand, it will be Egypt and Belgium moving on officially. Iran would then get thrust into the ambiguity of the third place finishers, although with 3 points and an even goal differential, you would think that they might be able to squeeze in. South Korea right now is on the cusp of getting knocked out. They're a minus one goal differential with 3 points. And obviously still with one more day of final group stage play to go tomorrow. But if you're Iran, you do not want to take that chance. You would love to be able to go and bag all 3 points here tonight.

Ashim. Haney. Ashour back for Haney. Mo Salah picks it up. Patton a little roll with his left foot. Ashim again. Salah trying to get it back for Ashour, but it was telegraphed from Egypt.

0: Great ball.
1: Into a short. One of the attack from Saber. Now Trezeguet. Really floating inside from that left wing position. Going on a little bit of space for Fato to get forward. Lachine. Come wide again for Mohamed Haney. Teasing ball in. Or clearance. That's not the first time we've seen that from the Iranian defense. Saber from distance. And sends it halfway to Vancouver.
0: That's a little bit wasteful. After a really good spell from Egypt, keeping this Iranian side pinned in, winning second balls, recirculating the ball. But that ball that you mentioned from the wide area, where Haney's trying to pick out someone in the 18, it's a good ball, but he has no one coming across that near post. So it's easily defended from this Iranian side.
1: And a ton of big bodies for Egypt across the front line. Most of them are sub 6 foot. Those types of actions are not exactly their forte, the Pharaohs. Taremi. Lodos will apply the pressure. Shobir thought about coming off his line for a moment. And Mohammadi.
0: They're so good at that, Iran. They'll play a long ball and then
1: they just
0: watch them
1: squeeze you on the second ball.
0: They just condense their lines. So while you're reacting, if you're the opponent, you're trying to react to that first ball. So if your midfield line is not in alignment with you, you're losing the second ball. Now you're under even more pressure.
1: And the Egyptian defense, the alarm bells are ringing now because it's another long throw in that they have to defend. And it's probably the last action of the first half. Memati. Egypt cleared away. And that will do it for the first half. And what a first half it was here in Seattle. A missed penalty, two goals, both of which the fastest for the respective nation's history at a World Cup. It's all square heat here in Seattle as we throw it back to Rob and the boys in the studio.
2: FIFA World Cup takes the global stage from June 11th.
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4: T26 supporter subject to availability. Steve, what are your thoughts on the first half from Egypt and Iran?
9: Yeah, I thought it's been a very open game. I think both teams going for it. I like when two teams just say, hey, we're going to try our best against your best, and both been really good in the attack as well. Very dangerous. Egypt obviously off to a very, very good start, got the early goal, and you thought maybe they'll kick on from here. Iran missed a penalty, yep, which can sometimes demoralize you. They responded really well. Had a great finish from Rezaian to get them back to 1-1. And I think it's been evenly poised. They've both dominated in spurts. Salah looks a little bit as if he's just about ready to break through. It just hasn't quite happened for him. And on the other end, from wide areas especially, every time Iran's got a ball into the box, they've caused all kinds of confusions. 1-1, in my view, probably a fair reflection, but it's all to play for.
10: I'll tell you what, Egypt's had a lot of the ball, which I think we expected, right? I think it's 62 to 38%. Goalkeepers make me a little bit nervous on this. The PK was very similar to the Norway PK. Yeah. Just inside of the foot, right foot, maybe 6 feet from the post. Pretty easy for the goalkeeper. So, yeah, Stevie's right. Came out, goal in the fifth minute, goal in the 14th minute, and it has been wide open. I'd like to see Egypt dominate a little bit more.
4: Yeah.
10: And we talked about it before the game, where I'd like to see them kind of get out of the starting gate. This is an important time for them to be able to do that. I don't think they quite did it in the first game or two. So, Stevie's right. It feels like Mo Salah, he seems like he's on the ball a lot more.
9: Yes.
10: And he's taking people on.
9: Yeah.
10: And the look in his eye is, he's got to put this team on his shoulders.
4: Yeah. Well, they're still first place in the group as of now, because Belgium has taken the lead 1-0 versus New Zealand. They are at halftime as well. Even with that, they are tied on points with Egypt, but Egypt has one more in the goal differential category, which puts them in first place. So they still have to kind of go and, you know, get this. It feels like Egypt does. But Iran, I feel like, even though they've had less possession, they've, you know, been a little bit more efficient with their chance creation. They've been very optimistic with their set pieces as well, whether it's the long throws, whether it's the corner kicks. Just feels like they've had a couple more opportunities to get on goal.
10: They've got a new stat called big chances, right? And 38% possession of the ball, but three big chances, whereas 62% for Egypt, no big chances.
4: Right.
10: So, yeah, they've been efficient when they get their opportunities.
9: Yeah, and to that as well, another stat that's come into the game recently is expected goals.
4: Yep.
9: And Iran's also winning there with 1.1 to Egypt's 0.3. So again, I think it's been an evenly balanced game. Egypt having a lot of the ball, not doing as much of it. Iran have done more with less,
4: yes,
9: as well, to say, looking quite dangerous. But I think the second half, it's all to play for both these teams. There's still a lot on the line here.
10: And
9: I don't think it will change. I think both teams are still going to go for it here in the second half.
4: Yeah, I think you could say that for all four teams playing in these two games. So we'll come back. We'll get the keys to the second half here coming up next. 1-1 between Egypt and Iran in Seattle. You're listening to the 2026 FIFA World Cup on iHeartRadio.
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0: Welcome back to iHeartRadio's coverage of the 2026 FIFA World Cup. My name's Anderson Hurst. I'm joined by Pete Fewing, Steve Zakuani here. 1-1 at halftime between Iran and Egypt. The other game, 1-0. Belgium is up on New Zealand in Vancouver. Let's get our keys to the second half for this one. They're brought to you by Fox One. The excitement of the FIFA World Cup is now streaming live on Fox One, the official English streaming platform to catch every unforgettable moment. Fox One brings the action straight to your screen so you never miss a goal. Download Fox One and experience the FIFA World Cup live. Steve Zakuani, what's your key to the second half?
1: Yeah, I think for Iran, keep doing what you've done. Been really good in the wide areas, especially this left-hand side, and then also in transition. You know, they won't have as much of the ball as Egypt, but with the little they've had, been very good in transition. Keep doing that. And for the Egyptians, I think you have to get Mo Salah a bit more involved. He's got a lot of the ball, but some of his very best work is off the ball. Can you get Mo Salah running onto balls in behind the defense?
2: I said it before the game, and it kind of proved true. Who wants it more, right? On the Belgium goal, there was a little bit of a melee, ball bouncing around, and the Belgian player gets to the ball first. And so who inside the box is going to get on the end of crosses? And even the goal that went through the Iranian goalkeeper's legs, the Egyptian goalkeeper's legs, right? It was a little bit of a melee, ball bouncing around. So it comes, these are very desperate games for all four teams that we're watching at the same time. So who's going to execute? Who's going to get the ball? Like Stevie's right, the wing play is so important, right? That's opens things up. The one thing we haven't seen a lot in this game, get to the end line for the cutbacks. We've seen crosses from 10, 15 yards away, but when you get to the end line, now you've got defenders facing their own goal, and you can get things like facing their own goal, which can produce own goals.
0: Yeah, and it's something that I've noticed in Egypt's last game versus New Zealand, where it seemed like they had kind of really yet to hit second gear, and then they moved Mo Salah to the right-hand side, which is where he's used to playing for Liverpool, and he kind of really unlocked his ability, whether it was cutting in, getting in behind a little bit more. Steve, they put him back in the number 10, kind of in the middle of the field today. I'm wondering if they make a similar switch in the second
1: half. Yeah, the challenge with that is when Mo Salah is at Liverpool, he's got 10 other guys on that level as well. And so he finishes off a lot of moves. He's not really orchestrating the moves. He's got guys who do that for him. Here, they're asking him to do a bit of both. When you put him at a 10, they want him on the ball. We're seeing him play make a lot more. That's not really Mo Salah's game. His strength is direct, facing the goal, running at defenders, causing chaos. I think he does it very well, coming from the right inside. And I think as the game goes on, if it stays like this, you've got to put your best players in their best position. So I would like to see Mo Salah play a bit more from the right.
2: Yeah, that's a lot of pressure on a player. That's a great insight. Yeah. And that does happen for some of these smaller countries that have one or two elite players, but he needs a little bit more help around him. Yeah.
0: Looking at the live table right now, you got 5 points for Egypt, who's still sitting first place. 5 points for Belgium, just behind Egypt, one goal on goal differential. So if they were to score one more in their second half and the result in the Egypt-Iran game would stay the same, they would jump above Egypt in the first place in the group. How much for maybe a team like Belgium or even Iran, who sits in third place right now and most likely with the zero goal differential? We'll kind of see how the rest of the third place teams play out. Maybe not, actually, now that I'm thinking about it. You probably need a few more on the goal differential side of things. But how much for the Egypt and Belgiums are you kind of happy with what you have? And, for Egypt, you're still top of the group. You're at 1-1 right now. Or do you want to give yourself a little bit of a buffer to stay in that first place position? And how much does that matter, knowing that you're already in for someone like Belgium? Right now you're in second place. You're into the round of 32 versus trying to get that top spot.
1: Yeah, I think all four teams playing tonight wanted to win.
0: Yes.
1: And I think we're at halftime now, and I think they're in the exact same position they began the game in. I don't think any one of them has got to a place where they can take their foot off the gas a little bit. I think they've got to be locked in and try to get the victory, because you never want to leave anything up to chance. Control what you can control, and what you can control is trying to get 3 points and winning by as big as you possibly can, and then you let the rest of the maths work itself out overnight. But I think for these teams, nothing's changed based on the first half.
2: I thought Spain was good defensively. They looked very, very comfortable. I haven't seen any of these four teams have that kind of discipline, composure, organization. So so it could come down to the last seconds. I don't think any of these teams can say, all right, we're in a good spot. We'll just ride this one out.
0: All right, second 45 coming up next between Egypt and Iran. Of course, we'll kind of keep an eye on the Belgium and New Zealand game in Vancouver as well. We'll talk to you after the game. 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
13: Juan Atia and Omar Mamouche looking set to enter the game. So, obviously, their manager has not seen enough, and he wants to get a little bit more quality in the final third with the introduction of Omar Mamouche. Offer the different profiles of pace that can get in behind. That sub will be matched, actually, for Moran as they get set to also introduce a new face in the second half. Saleh Hardani is going to come in. I think that might move for Zion up a line. And Hardani come in to play as a right wing back.
14: So Hossein Kanani comes off and Hardani comes on. Hardani is much more of a right back. And as you mentioned, Mo, Zion might be able to push up just a little bit further, although still scoring a goal from his deep line position to become the all-time leading scorer at the World Cup for the Persian Cheetahs. Meanwhile, Omar Mamouche of Manchester City, who has been linked with Spurs over the past few weeks, will come onto the scene. Preferred today to come off the bench as opposed to David Trezeguet. Or excuse me, Mahmoud Trezeguet. It's easy to do that. And Marwan Atia, 27-year-old, plays for Al Ahly and one of the African Giants. Comes onto the scene as well. And keep in mind that Egypt had already made one substitution early in the first half because of an injury to one of their center backs. with Yasser Ibrahim coming on. So that means that they only have two substitutions remaining, Egypt, for the entirety of the second half.
12: Seattle, let's make this the loudest countdown on the planet.
14: First half was spectacular, particularly the first 20 minutes or so. And we're hoping that the second will live up to the billing of the first, as this pro-Egyptian crowd, for the most part, here in Seattle, ready to go. And second 45 minutes is officially underway in the final day of Group G action. And Egypt fighting for a ride to stay here in Seattle for both the round of 32 and potentially the round of 16. And if Egypt were to win the group, as you mentioned before, as it stands, they take on South Korea on Wednesday on July 1st. But even further than that, as far as the United States men's national team is concerned, if the U.S. were to beat Bosnia and Herzegovina, it would be Egypt and potentially the United States right here in Seattle.
13: I was actually talking to some Egyptian-American fans down there on the field pregame, and they were excited about that prospect, but also conflicted.
14: Here's Godos. He had a really good half, and that's a physical ball intended for Mohamed Mohebi. And Iran starting off on the front foot. This one comes back towards the penalty area. The Zion lays it off, and that first time effort was blazing over the bar. But that's exactly the type of start you're looking for if you're Iran, who need a win in order to clinch their spot in the round of 32.
13: Well, when it falls to Atatollah, he's always leaning back. But this ball here from Godos, it's just begging for someone to get across the near post to gamble, put yourself into a dangerous area. Had so much pace, good area. And then, as you see there, top of the box, Atatollah, he just leaning back, never gets over the ball, trying to whip it into that far post.
14: Amir Galanoui took over for his second stint with the Iranian national team back in March of 2023. And trying to make history with this group and becoming first sign for Iran at the World Cup to progress into the knockout rounds. And Trezeguet got an arm across the face, or at least he thought he did, from Hardani. The referee was right there and says, we'll play on.

0: Brought down by Godos. And he gets a touch to it. Now Mo Salah. And another reminder of the live standings in Group G. This is one of the more tricky groups in terms of the points that have been accrued by the four teams already. Egypt atop of the group and would stay right here in Seattle for the round of 32. Belgium would have to head to Arlington to take on the Socceroos of Australia. But a long way to go both here and in Vancouver in that other game that's running parallel to this one. As Trezeguet gets the pass away. Decent looking move here from Egypt. Mo Salah trying to tee it up at the back stick. He's not exactly an aerial threat. And it's cleared away by the Iranian back line.
1: That's well defended at the back post from Mohammadi.
0: Now Salah. Always looking to bring it on to that cultured left foot. Trezeguet takes it on the first time. For the level of difficulty just to get that on frame. And Egypt showing their teeth for the first time in the second half.
1: I mean, to get anything, to get any kind of contact on this ball, because Mo Salah whips it in. But just look at the gap that he's able to find. Trezeguet, I like that. I like the challenge there, trying to take that on first time. He would catch the goalkeeper somewhat flat-footed. But just can't get the quality of the strike that he's looking for.
0: And now we're hearing that Leandro Trossard has scored again in Vancouver. And it is now 2-0 Belgium. However, still remains Egypt at the top of the group. Even though they are tied on goal differential, Egypt holds the next tiebreaker, which is goals four. But they hold that narrowly because one more goal from Belgium and everything else going chalk, meaning it stays the same here, 1-1. And New Zealand doesn't score. That means Belgium will take the lead on goal difference.
1: He's in.
0: Taremi. Pardon me, that's coming heavy. He's dispossessed.
1: So we never even had a time, a chance to address the subs for Egypt. Marmoush has come in. He's actually going to play more as a number 10. Mo Salah, we thought in the first half there was a chance that he was going to play as a number 9. Now he is playing as that number 9 higher up the pitch. But if you've watched him throughout much of the first half and even how the second half has started, he's going to float. He's going to drop at times. But what that does is hopefully it'll draw a defender with him. And Marmoush can use his pace to then go and attack the space in behind.
0: Right on cue. By the way, the groans you just heard from the crowd here in Seattle is because of the update on the big screen. And them seeing that Belgium has taken now a 2-0 lead, which is not what the Pharaohs are hoping for. Especially for this large Egyptian contingency that would love to be able to stay in Seattle for the next round. And there were a lot of countries leading into this tournament, mode, talking about the travel and talking about the distance that's going to need to be covered, obviously, in North America to be able to compete. And not having to leave and creating a home base in a certain city is definitely an advantage.
1: I mean, that's why if you're Egypt, you should be eyeing this as a golden opportunity.
0: To win the game.
1: To win the game, but also, to your point, this would be one game here, the following game would be here, and if you win that round of 32 game, your round of 16 game is here. Sorry, I didn't finish my story about talking to the fans. They were conflicted, but they also felt very confident that the U.S. would win that game if it came to that.
0: Mo Salah, Trezeguet, and what a block in front for the substitute. Salah Hamdani off the bench and immediately making an impact. That might have saved the goal.
1: Not might have. It definitely did save the goal. This is good football, though. Look at the space that gets created. Look at the top of your screen. Now there's space to run that channel for Mo Salah. He does so well to get back on his favorite left foot. And then it's good movement off the ball by Trezeguet. He stays with the play. He's looking for that little window. But good on the defender, Hardani, tracking him and putting his body on the line.
0: In swinger, teasing ball in. And a couple of different Pharaohs who were lining it up. And they actually might have gotten in each other's way.
1: You see the reaction from Lachine. It's exactly that. It's his own teammate, Ibrahim, who ends up defending him and getting in the way of him getting a clean contact because he's almost has an unobstructed approach to the ball. And in fact, yeah, it is his teammate, Ibrahim.
0: Just a bit animated, Osama Hassan. Begging for an answer from his staff. Yeah. to be careful here. And it's that repress from Iran and trying to pick up second balls and squeezing the field. It has been giving the Pharaohs some issues. And this Wednesday, July 1st, the United States plays Bosnia and Herzegovina in their round of 32 match. Coverage starts at 6 p.m. Eastern, 3 p.m. Pacific on Fox. And some might say that the tournament officially starts now for the Stars and Stripes in what is going to once again be must-see television for the U.S. If you haven't already found your ticket to potentially head up to the San Francisco Bay Area and try to catch the game in person. Machine has a cover and goes all the way back for Shobier.
1: Machine has to make up for the mistake that he made there. It's a hospital ball that he's kind of played into Mo Salah. Once again, you see Mo Salah at the top of your screen. He's just drifting, trying to find moments where he can get on the ball. But when he does drop deep, this is when you need other players to go and occupy those spaces that he's left higher up the pitch. Right now, it's Zico, just to the left of your screen, who's doing that.
0: Against Egypt. How good is his movement? Bit off the ball. Trezeguet, who only played 14 minutes against New Zealand, did not appear against Belgium, but elected by his head coach, Samassan, to get the start tonight, and it's paying dividends.
1: But you know, part of that is we always talk about the value of subs. Come into a game and make an impact, and I think he's being rewarded for coming off the bench and being able to score a goal. Manager rewards him with a start.
0: First Egyptian substitute to score in a World Cup, Trezeguet. Up for the header, as is Taremi. That's a huge collision, and the referee thought about addressing it. Now he's going to play on Rezaian. Long range effort. And now the referee is going to stop play. And Shobier also rushing over to Mustafa Zico to check on his fallen comrade, the 29-year-old originally from Alexandria, Egypt, plays for Pyramids in the Egyptian Premier League.
1: But initially, yeah, I mean, the referee is, if he doesn't feel like it's a foul, he doesn't have to blow this play dead because it's not a head injury.
0: Yep.
1: And he felt and judged that it was two players that shoulder-to-shoulder contact, just a little collision, didn't feel like it warranted a foul, so he, you know, rightfully so, let the play continue.
0: Just a little collision?
1: Yeah.
0: If I took that, I wouldn't be able to walk for a week.
1: That's you. I mean, come on now.
0: And if that happened to you right now?
1: I'll just be
0: at your advanced age?
1: I might actually let, that's a good point. Well noted.
0: I mean, 2010 mode, do I get it? You're popping back up and you're probably going on the other end of the field and scoring the goal.
1: No, nah, probably not any of them, but I digress.
0: Omar Marmoush pickpocketing his fellow substitute in Hardani. And here comes the Man City winger and desperately trying to wiggle his way through. And the foul's going to be called against Marmoush.
1: Lucic coming into the game, trying to make an impact, taking on one, two, three defenders, and you can see why Ezatolahi is down in pain. Just gets stomped on there as Marmoush is trying to meander through a few different defenders.
0: We have another substitute, and this time it's going to be Zizou, the 30-year-old. Once again, plays for Al Ahly. That club name is going to hop up more and more often as Mohamed Salah will exit the field. There were some who were fearing that this might be his final game at a World Cup for Egypt. But obviously with them progressing into the round of 32, clinching earlier today because of the other results, he comes off the field in the 57th minute. So perhaps a little bit of planning ahead for Hassam Hassan. And Mo, your jaw is on the floor at the fact that Zizou has come on and replaced the second all-time leading goal scorer for Egypt.
1: I didn't see it happening that quickly. Yeah, okay, if there's a moment to get your best player off and get him some rest. Obviously, Egypt has already qualified for the knockout rounds, but, and this is not to take away any of the quality that Zizou brings or the contribution he can make to this game, but if I'm trying to win this group, yeah, I want Mo Salah on the pitch as long as possible. But these are the different scenarios that managers have to manage, right? Like risk versus reward. Does he feel like he's going to put him in jeopardy to get injured?
0: Ooh, speaking of risk and reward,
1: wow. When it works, it looks like magic.
0: attacks. Again, it's really hasty when they pick up their head and they see Mehdi Taremi with even just a sliver of space in behind. They're immediately trying to find him. But the truth of the matter is he's also 33 years of age and he's not nearly as quick as he used to be. They look at possession that's been handled by Egypt, 54-41, and then 5% has been in contest mostly throughout the middle of the field. And Mo Salah getting some treatment from the athletic training staff and already goes to the ice.
1: Another Egyptian legend, an Arsenal, former Arsenal player, Elneny, in the stands taking in the scenes.
0: Zizou trying to find Trezeguet.
1: Elneny will be proud to hear that one of his, someone who dons the shirt that he used to for Arsenal, scored a couple goals, but they want that scoring to stop at this point to maintain this balance here with Egypt.
0: Of course, you had to lean into the Arsenal.
1: Listen, you're going to show him
0: tie it up at all.
1: I mean, it's relevant.
0: Ooh. Dangerous from Haney. Room to run for Iran if they get this right. Godos just throwing his body into the mix, and that is a really reckless challenge.
1: Watch Godos just, I mean, just throws his body into the defender. He tries to disguise it like he's going for the ball. And he, I mean, he does get a touch on the ball, but I mean, that's...
0: Is that just another little collision for you?
1: It's pretty reckless, that one.
0: Nasser Ibrahim was the substitute. Another injured Egyptian center back, 33-year-old. And you guessed it, plays for Al Ahly. Run on set pieces and slowly but surely getting to his feet.
1: The second half is calling for a little bit more quality, though, on both sides. It's been a little bit hectic, some really direct balls, and the best means of attack has been trying to just exploit space in behind. I'd like to see a couple more patterns of play, a little bit more passing, especially from the Egyptian side. I think Iran had made it very clear what their kind of strategy was in the first half of being more direct, winning second balls, moving their line of confrontation higher up through that means. But for Egypt, I want to see them try to play through the pass, through the lanes a little bit more, cut out some defenders with some penetrating passes, and then use the whip.
0: Zizou. The right idea coming into the middle of the field for Zico.
1: Oh, that's good movement.
0: Taremi trying to locate it. Snuffed out in the end by Rami Rabia. Making his first start at this World Cup.
1: And that direct ball for Taremi can work. Because when, as Egypt starts to commit more numbers forward,
0: Marmoush, Trezeguet. Atia.
1: But as Egypt starts to commit more numbers forward, if Iran can stay disciplined, keep their shape, and when they win the ball back, make that first pass that breaks the pressure, the counter press that's going to come, well, now there's going to be space, and Taremi will take his bet, his gamble in a 2v1 situation.
0: Before he thought about blowing his whistle, Marmoush now turning the corner, little resistance. It falls kindly to the edge of the area and it takes a deflection, and for a moment Merava thought that he might have to get a touch, but instead it's going to be an Egyptian corner.
1: That cutback ball's on quite a bit. This is clever by Marmoush getting to the end line. Just attacking that space. Now Washington's looking for that cutback ball. So many bodies in white shirts. It's hard to pick out anything inside that central area.
0: Sixth quarter of the night for Egypt. They substitute Zizou on top of it. Aravan off his line and strong command of his penalty area. Able to hang on to it.
1: We haven't called his name in a long time. The goalkeeper for Iran.
0: how it stands in Group G. Still Egypt on top, Belgium in second. Iran would then go into the ambiguous pool of third place finishers and have to wait out the final group stage day tomorrow and await their fate. That's if everything holds at the moment, both here in Seattle and in Vancouver. Leandro Trossard sitting on a hat-trick for Belgium, and they lead 2-0 over New Zealand. Marmoush, he's been busy since coming on. Was he taken down? Referee says yes. And it'll be a makeshift corner of sorts from this free kick.
1: He's been real lively. Now he's trying to get the crowd to support as well. Marmoush, who just offers something different. He's a more willing runner in behind. He likes to run the channels. Shifting with his touches. This time he does really well to draw a set piece. And now it's about the quality of the delivery of the service here. Give your team a chance.
0: A tee up. Something from the training ground all the way to the back stick. Squared back beautifully. And that was exactly how they drew it up. But it was just inches away from coming off.
1: Just begging for someone to be a little bit more aggressive. He did do so well to shift this ball around. Look at the back post. Lachin just puts his body on the line, gets the touch he's looking for.
0: And Ibrahim was just a second too late to react to that. But the concentration from Lachin to keep that in play. The ensuing corner, won by Iran. And now Taremi. About 1v5 right now. Got a bit of a shove in the back. Bodies all over the floor. The referee still hasn't blown his whistle, and now he's going to call a free kick in favor of Egypt.
1: I'm actually a little bit surprised that he doesn't earn this set piece. Taremi, now watch again. Maybe this will give us a better indication of what actually happened. And yeah, that's a push in the back. You can say it's soft if you want, but it's a push in the back for Marmoush. He's tracking back, trying to put out a fire. Taremi's a little bit unfortunate not to earn a set piece for his side. But you remember when I said he'll take that gamble all day. 1 vs 2, 1 vs 3, running at a back line.
0: And we're just getting word that Kevin De Bruyne has scored a third goal for Belgium, which means they are on top of the group as it stands in Group G. And you just wonder how much communication there's going to be from the Egyptian bench to let them know. And they just showed it up on the big screen here, and more groans from the Egyptian fans.
1: Well, now's the time that you got to start to up the tempo a little bit.
0: And you may be regretting bringing off Mo Salah as early as you did.
1: Now there's more responsibility on the likes of Zico, who's been quiet in the second half. Marmoush, I mentioned, he's been bright. There he is on the ball now.
0: Marmoush gets away from the first defender, slips it through. Zico was the intended target. And he's so frustrated that that ball wasn't hit just a little bit firmer. Get another substitution for Iran.
2: Substitution for the Islamic Republic of Iran.
0: And Godos is going to come off. And Moganlu comes on. By the way, Godos had a tremendous game for Iran.
1: So much of the work that he does off the ball, Godos, the way that he tracks, he's always a presence, brings some physicality, and then you know, a couple of moments that are positive in the final third. But this second half especially has been about how their defensive setup is against the ball, Iran. Absorbing a lot of pressure at the moment, but trying to adopt the motto of bend but don't break.
0: What that goal from Belgium does is also put Belgium right into this side of the bracket with the United States, because Belgium would then host a third place finisher. And if the U.S. were to win and Belgium were to win, it would be the United States and Belgium in the round of 16 at the World Cup, if that sounds familiar. Marmoush. great feet. Omar Marmoush, and it takes a nasty deflection. That looked like it had eyes at least to go on frame. But Iran, once again, doing just enough defensively. And the Man City striker just dazzling with his footwork. It will be a corner when we come back for the cooling break in the second half. It remains 1-1. Two goals in the first half. None to speak of in the second. Home stretch coming up.
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0: Getting ready for the final 20 minutes here at Seattle Stadium. Tyler Terrence, along with 2010 World Cup participant and former U.S. international Mo Adu, and our rules expert, Dr. Joe Macnick, along with us as always, as the fans enjoying the cooling break here in the Pacific Northwest. And once again, as it stands, because of that Kevin De Bruyne goal, Belgium jumped to the top of Group G. They would be the Group G winners if everything stays as it is right now. They would be here in Seattle taking on a third-place finisher and would square up with the United States if everything goes according to plan in the round of 16. But you just saw Hossam Hassan feverishly talking to his team about how they could potentially score that go-ahead goal and reclaim Group G for their own. Unbelievable scene here in Seattle. What has been an electric crowd. This has played host to some massive sporting moments, whether it be for the Seattle Sounders, the Seattle Reign, or the Seattle Seahawks here at Seattle Stadium. And it is playing host to another spectacular game at this World Cup. And it will be a corner out of the cooling break. And if you're the set piece coach for Egypt, that's a dream come true, because you have about 3 minutes to be able to set up whatever you want. It's an outswinger. It's a good-looking ball. But it's dealt with by Iran.
1: So now you're a fan of set pieces, huh? Okay.
0: Touché. Trezeguet. Shimmies and shakes. Got the cross away, but nobody there making the run at the near post. Mustafa Zico once again a little bit frustrated that it didn't reach him.
1: This is so much better the second half from Egypt. So much more aggressive with their approach play. You have more players that are being creative and taking guys on, trying to commit them in 1v1 situations. Marmoush has been the star of the second half.
0: There's a look at some of the deeper numbers in this game. has been Iran that has generated the better chances from an XG standpoint, but they also have a missed penalty, which accounts for a decent amount of that. But it's been a pretty poised game, Mo. And the betting experts would have it that Egypt was the relatively heavy favorite coming into this game, already having a win in this group. Well, Iran had two draws, but we get a shirt change from Yasser Ibrahim.
1: See if there's a moment that they're going to show how this shirt was ripped. And there it is. There it is.
0: Oh, that'd be a collector's item, the one that ripped. Brings it down again. They're looking for Taremi, but sometimes it just feels too forced when they're trying to go to their number nine and captain.
1: But it's felt so, like so long since we've been in this half of the pitch. Egypt for such a long spell before that break. They had Iran just pegged back. Iran just kind of holding on, surviving, doing their job inside the 18, throwing bodies in front of shots. You're talking about the XG number. Well, it hasn't increased by a ton for Egypt because although they've increased their tempo and level in the final third, so many of their attempts that would be on goal were deflected or denied because Iran just had so many bodies centrally to block shots.
0: Substitute getting ready to come on for Egypt. Hamza Abdelkarim, the 18-year-old. And Trezeguet tripped up. Egypt wanting a bit of discipline for that challenge. That was perhaps the denial of a promising opportunity, which would warrant a yellow card, but the referee doesn't agree. As Gianni Infantino looks on at the scenes here at Seattle Stadium in a do-or-die moment for Iran. Egypt already know that they're going through to the round of 32. It's just a matter of seeding. Meanwhile, for Iran, they are not sure should they draw this game. They definitely will not make it if they lose this game. But a win will secure their spot in the knockout rounds for the first time in their nation's history. The cross is a decent one. The crowd was rising as the cross was as well. And now Trezeguet. Marmoush asking for it over the top. He's well covered, though. Trezeguet is going to try to pick him out anyway.
1: That's well defended.
0: It's good defensive transition work from Iran.
1: See the defender giving himself a round of applause because it's really well worked there from Iran's back line. He had one player chasing and traveling with Marmoush, the other one in preparation to win a second ball.
0: Stepped away by Ibrahim. Now Iran with numbers. Mohebi. Dangerous looking ball. That is initially won by Egypt. Shobir comes off of his line. Clever footwork, pops back out. Long range effort, blocked in front. Lachine got in the way. And then Haney did enough. Back into a dangerous spot. Egypt not out of the woods yet. Last touch, it looked like coming off of Iran. And it is a goal kick.
1: See what happens when you just cause a little bit of chaos. A couple direct balls. But then putting balls into the box in a dangerous area with good pace, Taremi's always going to compete.
2: Nice attendance, 66,000.
1: And after such a large spell where they were just defending, Iran almost find that moment to break through and break the deadlock.
0: And how about this? Teenager Hamza Abdelkarim of Barcelona's reserve side, a product of La Masia Academy, comes onto the scene. He only has a few caps to his name, has never scored an international goal, replaces Mustafa Zico in the final stages of this game.
1: Is this the moment? Is this the moment to go ahead and be a hero, get your first goal for your country? And wow, would it be a big one?
0: Cross comes in. Once again, it's last-ditch defending from Iran. They've had to do that on a number of occasions tonight. Halil Zadeh has been anchoring that back line for Iran that has been so tough after the opening goal as the cross comes in once more. It has been a collective defensive effort from the Persian Cheetahs. The Zion just helps it along. Bullish work from Mohebi. A switch from Mohammadi. Haney wins it back.
1: This game is giving you everything. And I got to say, listen, although not always a fan of having to just be in a block and defend, you have to tip your hat to Iran so far. The way that they've been compact, the way that they've denied service when it has come into the box, winning first ball, winning second balls, winning all the scraps, and being able to really handle this little increase in tempo and pressure that he just applied in the second half.
0: Is there another goal in this one?
9: Yeah,
1: I think there is. We got 13 minutes. Someone wants to be a winner. Egypt will be recognizing and understanding what the how the table has now shifted against them.
0: And tomorrow on our Fox networks, Group L concludes with Panama against England on Fox and Croatia against Ghana on FS1. Coverage starts at 4 p.m. Eastern, 1 p.m. Pacific. England still needing to officially secure their spot in the round of 32. Still remains 3-0 in Vancouver between Belgium and New Zealand. Bit of a hospital ball into the feet of Fatou.

0: mention, as it stands right now, the U.S. would get squared up with Belgium in the round of 16 if they both were to win their opening knockout round games. That could all change as Rezaian, with an uncharacteristic, hasty, and poor cross. Less than 10 minutes remaining now. Gallinawi is trying to become the first ever head coach to bring Iran to the knockout stages of the World Cup. And Egypt, as you can see at the top of your screen, right underneath their name, there should be some white lines representing dashes, and all of them are empty. That means Egypt doesn't have any subs left. Iran has three. And if this is a serious cramping issue for Egypt, or potentially an injury for Ahmed Fato, they would be in serious peril of potentially having to play the rest of the game with 10 men. But they were put behind the eight ball as far as their subs were concerned earlier on in the game, when they had a center back have to come off injured inside of the first 15 minutes. But that's where game management and picking the right time to sub after you're forced to make an early one can become so important for Hassam Hassan. And Fato does have to come off the field for a minute before he's allowed back on because the athletic training staff came on. So at the bare minimum, it will be 60 seconds of playing down a man for Egypt. Zion gives it away. And now another update from Vancouver, but this time it's the Kiwis of New Zealand who have scored. Singh gets a goal in the 84th minute, and that means that the Kiwis have done the Pharaohs a huge favor as we trade spots once again at the top of Group G. Marmoush lofts it in. Good looking ball. And Abdel Karim is looking for his moment. Iran are claiming to the referee that that might have been a foul on the 18-year-old. Work to do from Mohebi and company. And now officially official here in Seattle. Long range effort from Egypt and always going wide. And Lachine taking a lash at it.
1: This is that last chance. Marmoush once again pulling the strings of the really well-cultured ball in. Always a difficult task there for Abdel Karim, going up against two big bodies in white shirts. Did you hear that little roar from the crowd? That was because the score was shown on the screen, so they know that things are now back in their favor from an Egyptian standpoint. But you still want to control your own destiny, whether that means managing this game, not allowing any other goals, but finding that go-ahead goal. Put this game on your terms in terms of winning this outright, not worrying about the stress of what's happening in the other game.
0: And now we're getting another update that Romelu Lukaku has scored a fourth goal for Belgium. And now it's Belgium who go back to the top of Group G.
1: Let me reiterate that again. If you're Egypt, go and win this game outright. Don't wait on the other scores.
0: And if you're Iran, you're leaving it to the last day and you're leaving it to a bit of scoreboard watching. Although you might think that you're going to be okay with 3 points and a even goal differential.
1: Even so, listen, I would almost hedge my bets a little bit and try to play to this left side of Egypt's back line. Fatou went down with an injury. How healthy is he? How fit is he to be back in a position? Test him. Swing this ball around to his right-hand side, but no, they look pretty content to just try to manage this game.
0: Poked forward by Hamdani. Egypt sitting a little bit deeper, it actually suits them. Iran are not a team that loves to have the ball at their feet. They like to operate in transition. Zion asking for it. That's a decent looking ball, bringing it down. Trezeguet.

0: defended it well, but the offside flag is going to come up.
1: I wonder how aware Egypt are that the score has changed again.
0: By the way, Egypt was in first place of Group G after that Kevin De Bruyne goal for a grand total of 1 minute and 54 seconds. Life comes at you fast, huh? Pharaohs of all ages hoping that their side can somehow find a game winner here in the Pacific Northwest. And it would mean that their group would have the joy of staying right here in Seattle, and their fans, especially those who are in attendance tonight, might be able to extend whatever holiday that they took, having come from near and far to come and see their team play once more in the round of 32 at the World Cup, which would be the first time in their history that they're able to play in the knockouts at the World Cup. So much at stake for both countries.
1: Here it comes. Although they're showing the wrong update.
0: Oh, in fact, haven't shown the opening New Zealand goal. They haven't even shown the Romelu Lukaku one here.
1: Yeah, they're showing Elijah Just with his third goal.
0: Another strike from Elijah Just as well.
1: So they're giving false hope to this fan base right now, because they're showing Egypt top of the score, top of the table still.
0: Again, as it stands, Belgium win the group, Egypt in second. And we go right back to the scenario that we've been laying out for you. Since Belgium took the lead in the group, it would be U.S. and Belgium in the round of 16. And there's the De Ligt reaction.
1: You can see Marmoush, center of your screen, just gesturing to his team. Let's press a little bit higher. Things have changed. We're no longer sitting in first place.
0: Ardani. Excellent ball in. Mangano. This is much better from Iran. Mohammadi. Last touch off of Egypt, and it's a corner for Iran, and they have certainly had the aerial advantage throughout this game. Can they take advantage on this set piece and guarantee that they will be playing in the round of 32? And it's their first corner of the evening.

0: Rosario. How did that not go in? And it's called a foul.
1: I mean,
0: bodies coming crashing in. Shobir caught the worst of it.
1: But just look how many bodies are in and around the goalkeeper, and I'm not sure that's a foul. I'm not calling that a foul whatsoever. Shobir's late. He's late to even try to attempt to get to the ball. And he is just so lucky that Taremi's header does not find... It's not about 6 inches lower, because that's in the back of the net, and if that goes to VAR, they're not calling that a foul. There's no way that they're calling that a foul. Egypt just escaping.
0: Inches away from sealing their fate, Iran. After Egypt was pinned back for about 5 minutes or so, trying to put Iran on their heels. As Ali was up, Jahanbash is going to come on. Plays for Dendere in Belgium. Participating in his third World Cup for the Persian Cheetahs. Another 30-plus player getting set to come on the field. Very experienced, very seasoned. Iranian team, you have to imagine, heading into the next World Cup, are going to be going through a bit of a transition. As the fourth official indicating, 6 minutes of stoppage time at the minimum. A lot of nervous energy in this stadium.
1: The question that's being begged here is, does anyone want to be a hero? Taremi was almost that hero off that corner kick. Just narrowly missing picking up the corner.
0: And here comes that substitution as Mahabi will come off and Jahanbash will come on. He's played for the likes of Feyenoord, Brighton, AZ Alkmaar in first division in the Netherlands. A few Iranian players that made their way out to Europe. As you can scan the QR code on the screen to vote for the Michelob Ultra Superior Player of the Match. A whole host of options for this one, and maybe just might find your man of the match in the final stages, as we might have a game winner. Modu did promise a goal about 15 minutes ago.
1: Now I promised it, huh? Yes, well, someone in out there on that pitch, one of you 22 players, prove me right.
0: Sierra Villas asking his team to settle down, but instead they give the ball away. That's a foul in transition that probably should be a yellow card. And indeed it is. And that's Lachine who goes into the book, and he's going to miss the round of 32 match.
1: I'm just so confused by Egypt's approach right now. Like, they're just content to see this game out. They're just content to just be in the knockout rounds. They don't want to go and win the group.
0: And not only that, they're going to be without one of the most experienced central midfielders. And you can see the frustration on the 30-year-old's face as he will not be a part of the proceedings in what is going to be Arlington at the moment against Australia.
1: And they have no one to blame but themselves.
0: Rezaian, good-looking ball. Shabir off his line.

0: What absolute scenes here in Seattle.
1: And there was a fan that ran onto the field as well. This place has absolutely lost it.
0: Look at the shades.
1: And welcome into those of you who are watching on Fox. You just missed quite the moment here at Seattle Stadium. Shobier made the initial save, and Iran in stoppage time booked their spot in the round of 32 for the first time in their nation's history at the World Cup. And it is the center back, Shoja Halizadeh, who scores the game winner. And they are checking this in VAR to see that if it potentially came off the hand of Moghamlu.
0: Just absolute scenes. And this would be an incredibly harsh call to take this goal away. But Egypt have no one but themselves to blame. Playing with fear, playing for the draw. A needless foul that leads to that set piece. Now everyone in the stadium is holding their breath.
1: And while they are holding their breath, let's bring in our rules expert, Dr. Joe Macnick. Dr. Joe, what do we think?
2: Well, after the goalkeeper makes an attempt at punching the ball seems to come down against the hand of the Iranian player. But it's not a deliberate handball, in my opinion, and it doesn't lead to an immediate goal by his teammate.
3: That's a factual decision. Number four, Iran scored the goal from offside position. Final decision, offside.
1: And they've waved off the goal. Cruel is this

0: I'm at a loss for words right now. The emotional roller coaster that both teams have just gone through, both sets of fans have just gone through.
1: Yellow card for number 4. Georgia Khalid Zadeh of the Islamic Republic of Iran.
2: This is what the World Cup can do to you. Experience every single emotion possible in the span of about 2.5 minutes. Still time for Iran to reclaim that goal. Meanwhile, Belgium scored another goal in the midst of all that madness. It's now 5-1. Egypt can still win the group with a win themselves. This comes in again. Another shot blocked in front. There's a scramble in front. It's Rezaian, and what a block! It's the substitute Hardani to the rescue.
0: Rezaian's been so good on the night. So good in this tournament at finding these moments.
2: Corner comes in. Won initially by Egypt. Rezaian. Already with a goal tonight.
0: He's got to go in the box.
2: Much more like it. Lofted it in. It's a good-looking ball. And what a save from Shobir. This is getting absolutely ridiculous.
0: Well, the Iranian players are claiming a touch. But it's actually just off the crossbar. Ezra Tolani. I mean, what a golden opportunity.
2: And the goal was whistled offside.
0: You see.
2: And it's half a foot of Khalilzadeh.
0: That's all it takes, though.
2: Meanwhile, Iran are still battling. Egypt take over. Last touch should be off of Iran, and indeed it is. And players are limping all over the place. Abdel Karim helps it along. He'll apply the pressure.
0: Iran, get it forward. It's worked out so well in creating chances in these later stages.
2: Towards Abdel Karim, he can't play it. He came from an onside position, offside position. Thumped forward and just skirts out of play. But if you're Iran, you can't pin Egypt in. They're going to take their time. Iran want to go quickly.
3: The referee's counting as well. He wants his game to keep going on.
2: Egypt desperately asking for the full-time whistle.
0: There's got to be at least one more in it.
2: Mohammadi, can he get a cross away? Plenty of bodies forward for Iran. But they won't even get a chance. That's it, full time. And Iran thrown into the ambiguity of third place finishers. And Egypt will finish as the runner-up of Group G. What an ending here in Seattle. So many things to discuss. And to do that, we'll throw it back to Rob and the boys in the studio. It finishes 1-1.
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10: Oh, man. As the kids say, scenes.
11: Yeah.
10: In Seattle, in an absolute thrilling match that ends 1-1 between Egypt and Iran. 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Well, let's just get raw reactions to what just happened in that game, because I'll paint the picture for you. Egypt, while going into the day, top of Group G, they're trying to get the best knockout stage. They have already clinched moving on to the round of 32. Coming before the game even started, they were trying to get the best matchup for themselves in the round of 32 as possible. For the majority of this day, until Belgium scored their third goal, they were atop of the table, and then it just kind of went to chaos at that point, because within a span, Belgium scored their fifth goal, and Iran thought they had gotten the winner, that would send them through for sure, and it gets taken away because of an offsides call by just an absolute toe, a bare, like a half of a toe. I mean, guys, this is just craziness in Seattle. Steve Zaccone, what's your reaction?
12: I mean, we're seeing pictures from the stadium right now, and very few fans have actually left their seat. It's still really, really full. I think a lot of, they're like us, they're just still figuring out what just happened. Yeah. It was such a dramatic ending. And, you know, for at one moment, we saw Iran thinking they were going to qualify for sure as second place team. They'd scored. They celebrated. Fans were on the pitch. They pulled out all kinds of celebrations. It goes to VAR. We're thinking they're checking for one thing. In fact, it's offside. That comes back. After that, they go on and they hit the crossbar again. I mean, the Egyptian coach is praying half the time giving tactics. It just was like so much happening in this game. And ultimately, Egypt goes through. Iran, maybe? We still don't know.
10: It's a good point. Worth pointing out, they're not eliminated yet. They could still go through on 3 points, but the winner would have absolutely put them through in second place in the group.
12: This is what football's about. It's what the World Cup's about. The stakes are so high, and you have to feel for Iran a little bit, but from a neutral perspective, just high drama.
13: Well, you stood up in your chair and turned the other way and said, I can't take it anymore. And you've been on some fields for some of these moments. Yeah, you know, Iran gets the goal. They go 2-1, and they're celebrating because it's their first time going to the round of 32 in their minds. And then the goal gets called back. And as Anders, you said, just by, gosh, maybe an inch or so. And so that's why we love it, right? Yeah. We love it. And I feel for those players, because they gave everything. Both coaches, the body language of both coaches. There was one where the Egyptian coach had his head face down on his chair. And I think you're right. He was praying or throwing up. One of the two. I don't know.
10: Or both.
13: Yeah. So, yeah. But in the morning, when I looked at our slate of games, I thought, oh, okay, this will be okay. And then I started going, wait a sec. Both the G and H groups were identical, and everything to play for. And for these teams, it's history-making that they're trying to you know, get through.
10: Yeah, so, there's just so much to discuss. I mean, Belgium, they needed a performance today in their match in Vancouver. Yeah. They absolutely proved it.
13: We talked about that, that they were due to do something like this. We've seen Brazil do it, seen other teams do it, so...
10: Yeah, Steve, what I mean, Belgium gets their kind of what they were looking for. They fully break out, score five goals versus New Zealand. And Egypt, who thought they would have gone through in first place, for a second they were going through as third place, but it actually ends up finishing, they go through as second place in Group G.
12: Yeah, it's a statement win. It's a win where they've announced themselves now to the tournament that they're here. And I think for Belgium, if they, you know, it probably hasn't been comfortable this first 10 days or so, but looking at it, big picture, they're probably happy the way it's gone. They've played their best football in their third game. That gives you momentum, gives you confidence. And whoever you face in the upcoming rounds, now they're on notice for what you can do. Of course, Trossard finding the back of the net a couple of times there. The great Kevin De Bruyne finding the net as well. You're starting to get the key players rounded into form. Lukaku's finding his form as well. And that's exactly how Belgium would have scripted for it today. So for them, they're now feeling good. They're feeling confident. Yeah. And they're going to be a scary team to face in a knockout stage.
10: And speaking of that, they are now locked into that spot right above the United States versus Bosnia. As of now, they would play Korea, Belgium we're talking about, and the winner of that game would play the winner of the United States versus Bosnia game, which would set up a round of 16 match in Seattle between the win, hope, like, if you're talking chalk, the United States versus Belgium. And that would be quite a match. And for a lot of the day, it was Egypt. And you know, maybe going into this one, you were thinking, Belgium, they haven't looked that great, even if it was them. I think with their performance today, I would be a little, I don't want to say scared, but a little more, it wouldn't be exactly the matchup that I would want to draw up for the United States.
13: Well, it's gotten serious.
10: Yes.
13: Because Bosnia was very good as well.
10: Yeah.
13: They had phenomenal support from the fans. Of the 66,000 people, I would guess about 55,000 of them were from Bosnia.
10: Right.
13: And so if you could get, and I think that will be a physical, hard-fought game. And if you get past that, then you have Belgium. So it's gotten very serious all of a sudden.
10: Yeah, the run-in just became a lot harder, Steve. Don't you agree?
12: It does. And I think it looks in the
13: U.S. It's supposed to.
12: Yeah. And the U.S. and Belgium played each other a couple months ago in preparation for this tournament. So they'll be very familiar with each other. Of course, we know the 2014 World Cup, they also met. Listen, United States have nothing to fear against anyone at this point. I think they're playing well. Yep. They've got the country behind them. But they'll be under no illusions of how good Belgium can be. And I think, as I said, the thing about tonight is Belgium have now announced themselves. They found their groove.
10: Definitely.
12: And there's something to say about confidence, and they have that in bunches now.
10: Let's come back. Let's discuss the other results today and the other couple of groups. Just a crazy day of World Cup action. We have it all here on iHeartRadio. 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

0: Welcome back to iHeartRadio's coverage of the 2026 FIFA World Cup. And boy, we are getting to the business end of this knockouts, or the group stage here, excuse me, of this World Cup. Anderson Hurst, Pete Fewing, Steve Zakuani with you guys. Whoa, just a crazy game in Seattle. 1-1 between Egypt and Iran, but it looked like it was going to be 2-1 Iran for a second, sending them through the knockout stages for the first time in their country's history. There's still a pretty good chance that they do move on, but how much more dramatic would it have been on a late winner to secure qualification? Would have been a lot more fun and parties for sure amongst their fans. But let's talk a little bit about the other matches earlier today. I mean, you had France, Norway. You had a bunch of different really good matchups. Senegal 5-0 versus Iraq, who kind of break out themselves. Cape Verde, Saudi Arabia, and then Uruguay kind of throws a dud against Spain, and they are now eliminated from the World Cup. What stands out to you in today's action, Coach Peter Fewing?
1: Well, I liked what you said, Stevie. What did you say? They introduced themselves?
2: Or yes.
1: Yes. And so France today came with a lot of firepower,
0: yep.
1: Whereas Norway said, we're going to start 10 different starters. And France wanted to stay in the Boston area to keep playing there. That worked for them. So they went Senegal 5 goals. We're seeing teams really start to separate. And with that, grow confidence. I agree with you, Steve. You want that your third game to be your best game. You want to get better and better and better. And now it's focusing on, and now it's getting serious, right? Yeah. Now we're getting down to the round of 32, and some teams are feeling very good about their offensive prowess and some their defensive prowess.
0: Sure.
1: So it's fun. It's been really fun. It's been it's going to be exciting to see what happens next round.
3: There's such a wide range of emotions for all these teams. You know, you think about Cape Verde, what happened to their people, their country, how those guys are feeling in the team hotel right now. And then the very other end of the spectrum, a country like Uruguay, who maybe had much higher hopes than they have, and it's a complete failure. They're now going to be in a post-mortem about what they need to do. I think we didn't learn too much today because we knew France was good. Maybe we learned that even maybe better than I thought they were. Yep. Spain was just steady. And then I think Belgium are finally here.
0: Yeah, I think it's worth pointing out that, you know, Spain, even though they do beat Uruguay 1-0, who a lot of people expected to be the second best team in that group. They didn't do it super convincingly, but it almost felt like they were on cruise control for a lot of that game, knowing that they didn't have a ton of resistance coming back, especially when Uruguay gets the red card and all that. Just a crazy game in Seattle between Egypt and Iran. As you mentioned, Belgium announcing themselves that they are ready to go for the knockout stages, so to speak. And I'm with you. France looked absolutely, you know, fantastic today against Norway, even though Norway didn't really start their starters. France sent a message saying, hey, we're here to win every single game, and they do start their starters.
1: Cape Verde.
3: Yeah.
1: Come on. 500,000 people. What do you think they're doing in that country right now?
3: Do you know what their reward is?
1: 10 million?
3: Lionel Messi.
1: Oh, yes.
0: They get to face arguably the greatest player of all time in the round of 32. But hey, you know what? I give them a chance. I mean,
1: if I was a player, I'd hire a photographer and say, I'm going to stand by him a bunch.
0: Yeah.
1: Make sure you get photos.
0: They played Spain to a 0-0 draw. That's they right. have to do yes. that. Go to penalties. You
1: that,
0: never know what can happen.
1: That will help them.
0: Exactly.
1: I mean, it's the belief piece that's as important as anything. And in those games, you say, okay, let's get 5 minutes.
0: Yeah.
1: Let's get 10 minutes. Let's get to the water break.
0: Yeah.
1: Right?
0: Yeah.
1: But it's inevitable.
0: It really is with him. It looks like he's going to be possibly rested for tomorrow. Yeah. There was so much action today at the World Cup. Such a fun day. Let's tease our next broadcast, which comes your way tomorrow when England finishes their group play versus Panama, with pregame starting at 1:30 p.m. Pacific time, 4:30 p.m. Eastern time. 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That'll do it for here in our Seattle studios. For Steve Zakuani, Pete Fewing, I'm Anderson Hurst saying goodnight, and thanks for joining us. The final score from Seattle is Iran 1 and Egypt 1. 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
8: For 30 years, and they're celebrating its 30-year anniversary. And Caitlin Clark was left off the poster. She's left off the WNBA poster commemorating the 30-year anniversary.
9: Nothing.
8: So how can you commemorate, especially like now, she's nothing. Current. So you nothing. Want, like, you're trying to, like, make this a cool poster for today. How do you leave her off the poster?
9: Nothing makes less sense. It would be like doing a montage of wrestling. And remember when Hogan had all his discrepancies about the dumb things he said?
8: Yeah, but there's a reason. There's a reason that for years the Yankees didn't highlight Roger Clemens.
9: No, but I'm saying usually when you leave someone off a montage,
8: right,
9: it's for good reason. Like, oh, right. Wow, they left Hulk Hogan out of the montage. Yeah, you hear what he said about black people? 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They left him off the montage.
8: That's people just hate. That's just straight up hating.
9: It would be the equivalent of leaving Michael Jordan off an NBA anniversary poster.
8: Yo, dude, Danny G, when I was on my come up in radio, K-Rock New York, right?
9: It'd be like doing a radio legend poster and be like, wait, Howard Stern.
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1: You selfish bastard.
2: Guilty.
0: World Cup action is all over for tonight.
2: Six wild games, man.
0: Yeah. Demi, too bad we didn't have a little bit of Erling Haaland. But hey, okay.
2: Well, yeah, but we got a disallowed goal in the final couple of minutes.
0: Sure.
2: Just a wee bit, a smidge offsides. Yeah. Dude did a whole emoji sunglass thing that all went for naught.
0: We got Cape Verde. We had some fun.
2: We got goodness. Yeah.
0: Now,
2: the country of the player.
0: Alex Teichert live bet Erling Haaland, and it did not go well for him.
3: Player, not country.
0: But what about Tom Holland? Did you bet Tom Holland?
3: Oh, absolutely not. He sucks too.
0: Whoa. What's wrong with Tom Holland?
2: He's a Tobey Maguire Spider-Man guy.
0: How can you be a Tobey Maguire
3: Because
0: Spider-Man?
3: He's better.
0: Tom Holland is the best Spider-Man. They took him years to get the right Spider-Man. They finally got the right Spider-Man.
3: They should have kept looking.
0: They should have kept letting. Oh,
3: took him long. Wow. Took him that long. Try a little longer then.
0: What did you bet Tom Holland getting Spider-Man, and you're upset that like Zac Efron didn't get it? Like,
3: what? I don't watch Zac Efron either. I'm just saying. I watched 10 minutes of it. And I was like, that's not Spider-Man.
2: But are you not going to go? Like, I was going to plan a big thing and maybe get some of those overpriced popcorn buckets for us all and everything.
3: Oh, for the next one?
2: Yeah. Comes out the next month.
3: Well, with friends, I'll go, but I don't care for it.
0: Okay. In other words, if someone else is paying, I'll go.
3: Of course.
0: Look, the musical numbers would have been awesome if Zac Efron is Spider-Man. I mean, it would have brought you back to like, you know, hey, Spider-Man the musical. Again, that didn't go very well.
3: If Harmon pays, we get fillets.
0: But when it comes to two big topics surrounding the United States as they get ready for the knockout round now against Bosnia, one involves their head coach and one involves a big off-field question. Now, big story from today is that Mauricio Pochettino is supposedly in some sort of talks to continue on as the United States head coach through the next World Cup cycle through 2030. So basically a 4-year deal to continue on with the U.S. men's national team. And I get that we're talking about doing this for someone who has given you incredible results over the span of 2 weeks, but this is one of those, whatever it takes, you sign him. Right? Mainly because you know where you were coming from before this, right? You saw the disaster that was the Greg Berhalter era, right? You saw the disasters with the end of the Jurgen Klinsmann era. Like, it's been a long time trying to get it right, and now you found a guy that has gotten it right, right? He's taken the golden generation. They've done well. They won our group, right? We probably would have won all three games if we had played all our stars. We didn't need to last night, so we had backups, and clearly that showed on the back line. He has remade the team in his own image. There is no controversy off the field. There is no crazy ass stuff involving Berhalters and Reynas, and there's none of that. That's all gone. It's all about what is on the field, and he has gotten them all together. There is no doubt in my mind that he is having them all play their best soccer. There is no flatness that we've seen over the course of the past couple of World Cups and big games with the United States where, boy, they look great in this game, and why are they so flat in this game? There is none of that. He has remade this team, and you kind of have to do that in a national team because you don't get the guys for very long. You have to be the voice of the national team, and you have to be respected, and you have to be the guy that the rest of the team says, he's our leader, he's the guy we follow. Right? And it doesn't matter if he's your favorite head coach. If he gets results, he's the guy. He has gotten results. I mean, I remember where the United States came from. I remember how bad things were just a couple of years ago. And there was a lot of questions about Pochettino coming into this. Was he going to have the right makeup to win? What about his decisions for the roster? There are questions. Mm-hmm. You know, it's too many backline, not enough in the middle, right? All of this. They have answered all of them. He has solidified Team USA. He has solidified the soccer program. I know that they have a trouble paying people, but I think after this showing and you're seeing the superstars that are showing up here at the World Cup, I think it's going to be pretty easy to put some nickels together to keep him on as head coach. Whatever it takes to keep him, because he has shown you that he can do it, and you realize that where you're coming from, things can be a whole lot worse. I don't know where you're going to get better. Like, that's what I would say, is say, okay, if we don't go with Pochettino, how are we going to get somebody better? Oh, I don't know that we can. So, yeah, whatever it takes to bring him back.
2: I am going
0: to
2: steal a turn of phrase you have used many a time.
0: Okay.
2: The United States men's national team is in the quote-unquote era of good feelings.
0: Nice.
2: Unquote.
0: Yeah.
2: There has not been this much positivity. Now, part of it may be that we are the host nation, which then afforded us some advantageous match setups. We can all stipulate to that. But what you've had from day one, and this includes all everybody that came from other nations and started looking at the United States, is there's a hope for the team, but also just a positivity for the nation that has flowed like a river out of this. And when we look at this team and the attacking nature, what do we want? We want goals, right? We always talk about that. I love a good defensive struggle in battle in the National Football League. You and I watching that, right? We're one big play. Well, that's all soccer is. That's all hockey is. But if you are consistent in the approach, and even yesterday, right, we may quibble about the strategy and desire and the decision to get Pulisic into the game. What did we get? We got some big scoring chances. Now, we didn't get any, but we had some big scoring chances, ultimately taking the L. But it's still just that idea of, all right, there's an aggressiveness and a style to this that the most casual of sports fan / soccer fan can get on board with, right? Start getting some more player profiles. You hear about Balogun and why he's a member of Team USA and how that came to fruition. All of those things that we usually celebrate Olympics time, well, now the men's national team's getting some of that shine. The women's team has had great success. And tournament after tournament, you hear of more of those players and their stories are known. And that translates into more goodwill towards the squad. Well, the men's team is having that moment right now with these strikers and with the, you know, finding out how much he loves and the pregame ritual of country music. It's odd, but it's exciting, right? The no-nonsense brass tacks. Again, hi, Becky Hammond, brass tacks of we're here to play soccer. We're here to win, right? Even his talk yesterday after they lost, going, the way you guys are coming at me, it's like we were going home. We advanced. We won the group. Now, again, I have some questions, but that's the type of attitude you want of, all right, this is all nonsense. We're still moving and advancing. Let's talk about the next opponent kind of mentality. And the players are buying in. Hollywood celebrities are all over the place. And people talking about Team USA. Alex is wearing a Team USA t-shirt today. The number of people I've run into on the streets. I went to a Dick's Sporting Good earlier. There are probably 20 people in line buying merch. Whether it was a jersey, an actual jersey where they were laying out a good amount of coin, buying the replica FIFA World Cup soccer balls. Right, the mini ones, the full size, the historical ones, the blind bags. Like, people were lined up with many human monies to get on board some part of this.
0: Well, that and part or they of that is to buy Knicks gear. Either that or Knicks gear. You understand there are people are buying Knicks
2: gear.
0: Well,
2: I'm in Los Angeles. They're
0: still buying Knicks gear everywhere.
2: Like, one guy was buying, you know, the Lego FIFA, you know, World Cup ball that you can build. Like, it's just all of that feel good that translates into dollars, cents, heart, mind, body, soul, all of that things. And that starts with the attitude of the head coach and belief that he actually knows what he's doing.
0: Now, the other part of it is that now that you have the guy, you finally have the guy, right? That's awesome. All right, so now let's get back to this World Cup and going forward. If last night I told you my only question is how good is our back line, right? I know the subs weren't very good. We were terrible last night. And I don't know how good our starters are going to be. I want to think when Richards and a couple other guys get back into the lineup, things are going to be a little bit better. But they were a little dicey against Australia in the second half. And outside of that, they haven't had to do a whole heck of a lot because our attack has been so good, which is great, right? That's the best part. That's what tells me about winning deeper into the World Cup can happen because we're creating great chances every single game. So if that's my question on the field, here's my only question off the field, right? And I thought about this with the Knicks getting ready for the NBA Finals is that this is going to be 10 days of everybody telling the Knicks how great they are while they wait to see if they play the Spurs or the Thunder. What's that going to do to them? Are they going to come into the NBA Finals ready to play? I don't know if I like that. Well, it turns out it didn't matter because the Knicks were much more strong mentally than and I expected, than anybody expected. They win the first two games in San Antonio, they win the series in five. I still can't believe it. But what's going to be the next few days for the United States? How are they going to come out against Bosnia in a game they should win when now there are expectations, right? This is not quite going to be the next week of people telling the United States how good they are because they're coming off a loss. So, okay, so that's actually not the worst thing. But now that there's expectations, because they came into this World Cup, yeah, we're excited. We want to prove ourselves. No one's expecting anything from us. No one thinks we can win. We know we're going to prove ourselves. And they came out like gangbusters in the first game against Paraguay, first half against Australia. Second half wasn't that great, but okay. Backups playing last night. We still attacked a lot on the field. But now there's expectations. Now here with all the good feeling going on and the home field advantage, how are we going to respond when people expect things? Are we going to come out and play the same style? Are we going to play loose? Are we going to play more tight? Are we going to miss chances? Like, to me, that's the other question off the field now, is how do we handle the next few days when now all you're going to hear about is expectations and the knockout round, and after this round, are you looking ahead? What about we get to the round of 16, into the quarterfinals? Like, that's my real worry about how the U.S. is going to move on mentally, knowing that now you can't just play free. Now people expect things.
2: Yeah, no, I have to believe that, you know, from the head on down, like, they've been subject to so much negative reviews, right? Folks pop in, talk about where you qualified, how you didn't qualify, lack of scoring, like all of those. And again, organizationally, and you see it even still to this day for all the guys that have been part of the U.S. men's program for years. There's still a lot of infighting about how things are administrated and money spent and decisions that have been made, roster building, whatever. The answer is we don't know. Like, I'm going to channel Roy Kent for a minute. It's like, I don't know what to expect. And that's pretty exciting, right? We thought we expected to get out of the group, win it as they did decisively, to where the third game was inconsequential from a standings point. No, we didn't expect that. But there were some expectations. For this next round, I think they all know that everybody's curious to see what's going to happen next, like a Hollywood movie. You just have no idea of this next iteration, right? Bosnia is ranked 61st. I don't know what to expect. I hope that we keep attacking, and I hope those attacks are successful. Like, even as let's assume with all our positivity, they win that round. I don't know what to expect the next one. I don't know what the step up in class is with some of these historically great international teams, but damn it, I'm excited to find out, right? And I think as players, like, if they've been in the program, they've seen the lows. They went through it with Berhalter. Hell, his kid could tell you all about it and how miserable a slog that was, because his name got dragged in all of it too. So, like, it's not that far removed. So I think from that, they'll be okay in terms of tempering that excitement, because they know what it's like to be on the other side. It's not that far removed.
0: Yeah, no, I hope so. But fame strikes everybody differently. And sure, this is all of a sudden a level of fame that they have never had before. Yeah, there's always been a lot of interest around big tournaments in the World Cup. And now it's whoa, whoa, whoa. Now it's even big. It's like when Jamie Foxx got famous in Any Given Sunday. Right? He was the backup quarterback throwing up on the sideline. Then he comes in. Hey, throws a couple of touchdowns. Now suddenly, hey, we need you. Whoa, whoa, whoa. Now it's all kinds
2: and
0: of
2: crazy. And now Lauren Holly's mad.
0: Sure, sure. I mean,
2: those are your lines.
0: You used to do this commercial by yourself.
2: There you go.
0: Time now to find out what's trending in the wide world of sports from Special Delivery Steve DeSager, who's been called the Al Pacino of Fox Sports Radio, because he walks around telling everybody the inches we need are everywhere around us.
1: For some teams, it's yards, but okay.
2: Jets, yo.
1: I wasn't going to name names. We had a wild World Cup Friday night, or very early Saturday morning for Europe, for those who got up early. Belgium not only needed a win, but to win big tonight to take the group. They had somehow played two tie games at this point in the tournament. Belgium has won the group, eliminating New Zealand 5-1 tonight. Belgium had outshot them by 18-0 by early second half, eventually outshot them 34-6 in the game. Wow. By the end of it. Goodbye, New Zealand. Iran thought it had a late goal nullified by offside after review. Iran has not yet qualified, therefore, settling for a 1-1 tie against Egypt. By the way, out of this group, Belgium, the group winner, they're now in the U.S. bracket. We know it's U.S. versus Bosnia in the new round of 32 that's coming up on Wednesday night in the Bay Area. The winner of that game faces the winner of the Belgium matchup come round of 16, July 6th in Seattle. The USA was eliminated by Belgium in the round of 16 in overtime in 2014 when Tim Howard had his record 16 saves. By the way, with these results tonight, we'll get the final bracket after the games tomorrow. But it's looking like Algeria and Scotland as third place teams are just not good enough to advance. But Cape Verde is, after a third straight tie, 0-0 the final against Saudi Arabia. Cape Verde advances, smallest nation ever to do so. And it'll face Argentina next Friday in Miami, where Lionel Messi plays for the MLS team there and where Cape Verde's goalie is a minor league goalie there. Ticket prices are astoundingly high already. Spain, a 1-0 winner to eliminate Uruguay. Spain wins its group. Spain is undefeated in its last 33 matches now, dating back a couple of years. Today, Senegal stayed alive with a 5-0 win over an Iraq team that was given a red card early and had to play 10-on-11 the rest of the day. Iraq with three bad results and goes home with an 0-3 record. Senegal outshot them 28-6 today. So Senegal could be advancing as a third-place team thanks to the goal differential after this blowout. And France was a 4-1 winner over Norway, which rested most of its starters. Ousmane Dembele, 3 goals for France, all of them in about the first 30 minutes. France versus Sweden Tuesday. Norway versus Ivory Coast on Tuesday in the next round. The U.S. plays Wednesday night against Bosnia and Herzegovina in the Bay Area. Group stage ends tomorrow, and there is a round of 32 game this Sunday in L.A. It's going to be Canada against South Africa. Upgrade your FIFA World Cup 2026 setup. 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The Home Depot, official FIFA World Cup 2026 supporter, subject to availability. By the way, Fox says 15.8 million people watched the last U.S. game, according to preliminary numbers. WNBA wins for Connecticut, Golden State, and Chicago beat up Portland 124-94. Camilla Cardoso, 13 of 13 from the floor, 30 points. Caitlin Clark of Indiana is out Saturday with a bad back. Scottie Scheffler shot a second round 60, leads in Connecticut by 2 strokes. The CFL says it will not allow quarterback Brandon Sorsby in its league either. In the NHL draft, Toronto selected winger Gavin McKenna from Penn State, number 1 overall. Late night baseball, San Diego and Walker Buehler beat the Dodgers 7-1. The loss to Roki Sasaki. Teoscar Hernandez, Dodger left fielder, is at AAA rehab. He had his third homer in 3 rehab games. Atlanta had lost 4 in a row, but got a win at San Francisco 3-1 tonight. The Angels fired general manager Perry Manassian and then lost at home 9-3 to the A's. Miami and Seattle with road wins. Minnesota in 10 innings wins despite blowing a late 7-0 lead, 9-8 over Colorado. Milwaukee won its 5th straight, beating the Cubs 6-2. Jacob Mizorowski the win. The White Sox are alone in first in the AL Central after a 22-1 victory against Kansas City, while Cleveland lost at home 3-1 to Seattle. That White Sox win, KC had only 4 hits. The White Sox had 5 homers. Philadelphia handed the Mets a 7th straight loss, 2-1. Mets fired manager Carlos Mendoza. And the Yankee lead in the AL East just a game over the Rays. Tampa Bay 6-1 over Arizona, while the Yankees lost 6-1 at Boston. Back to you.
0: Thank you, Steve-O. Coming up next, we have 1 20-second video from today that can sum up a team's entire existence. That's next. Jason and Mike, Fox Sports Radio. 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
4: It's August 2023, a county government meeting in Pennsylvania's Lehigh Valley. A young woman, early 20s, steps up to the mic to speak.
5: My two-month-old son was happily drinking milk from his bottle when he quickly started choking, turned blue, and went limp. My boyfriend transported our son to the changing table as I grabbed an anti-choking device and my boyfriend began assembling it. Two pumps of the device and my son was conscious, gasping for air and coughing up milk.
4: They all went to the ER to make sure the baby was okay.
5: But upon arriving at Lehigh Valley Hospital, the diagnosis quickly became something so different.
4: One of the doctors had a theory.
5: She stated to my father and mother-in-law that we are young, first-time parents who got frustrated with our baby and violently shook him to make him stop crying. And a confession would only make things easier for us.
4: The parents were told to leave the hospital without their son, and he wouldn't come home for 7 whole months.
5: I'm a postpartum mom dealing with the grief and the trauma of my son being ripped from my arms. And I'm a mom who lost everything in less than 24 hours due to one doctor's misdiagnosis. Enough is enough.
4: And then the next person speaks, and the next one. The stories they tell form a pattern of parents walking into a Lehigh Valley hospital to get help for a child, only to leave without them. And the same doctor's name kept coming up again and again, a pediatrician.
6: I ask you, what kind of doctor does this?
4: That's what I wanted to know too. From Serial Productions and the New York Times, I'm Diane Neary, and this is The Preventionist. A story about a doctor and the rise of a powerful field of pediatric medicine.
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2: No!
0: So many big stories today. World Cup, NBA, and the Mets fired Carlos Mendoza. And everybody gets to laugh at the Mets, who lost again tonight.
3: Tell Allen that the Mets suck.
0: He'll make an unbelievable catch to rob Juan Soto of a home. I mean, like, it's one of the best catches of the year. Like, he goes up, like, 5 feet over the wall. Like, it's an incredible play. So it just shows you it's not the Mets year, right? But, hey, since we're having fun with this, if you want to know exactly what the Mets franchise is like in one 20-second audio clip, we could tell you. Because here's Mets.

0: Mets reporter Steve Gelbs doing a hit on SNY, the station that carries the Mets, before their game tonight. He's on the field and talking about the firing of Carlos Mendoza. Let's take a listen.
1: Answer for how the team got here, if there was, they'd fix it. There's a lot of layers to this, but what I will say is it's become clear that the Mets simply changed too much this offseason at one time.
2: They changed too much.
0: Yeah, here's the thing. You don't need it. What he's saying doesn't matter, because what is happening while this is going on is directly by, again, nobody else is on the field at this point. This is before the game. Mr. Met is doing some kind of crazy ass dance right behind Steve Gelbs as he is talking about Mendoza being fired. Now, I'm sure whoever was playing Mr. Met is saying, oh, I don't know what's going on. I'm just having fun with Steve Gelbs here. Like, he's talking about Mendoza getting fired, and he's just doing some kind of crazy-ass dance. Like, this is a phrase we haven't used in a couple of years. This is the most so totally Mets moment that we have seen in quite some time. Like, here it is. Here's a reporter talking about, we fired the manager today. It's a big deal today. No, Mr. Met is just dancing right behind the guy. Yeah, we're excited. The only thing missing was like a tango with Mrs. Met. But like, we still got this. That is the Mets in 1 20-second video.
2: Well, I love the fact that you got Mr. Met dancing, but listen to the verbiage as he's, well, they changed too many things. What does that mean? Yeah. Like, he's doing a tap dance in terms of identifying problems. Like, you could get to some specificity here. Just saying they change too many things. You still have to field the ball. You still have to hit said ball. And your pitchers have to be better. Now, your relievers have been great. So for the team ERA, you're eighth in the NL. That's fantastic. Problem is, you're leaning on them a lot. So the second half probably ain't going to go so great, as we've seen. But, like, just the image of Mr. Met coming and dancing is like situational awareness.
0: Yeah,
2: but maybe he was. Maybe he was
0: Mr.
2: just
0: Met, read the room. Mr. Met, see what's going on.
2: We need some levity here.
0: Now, not the only embarrassing video of the day. I mean, there's that, but then, okay, hey, it's easy to kick the Mets. Tonight was the NHL draft, and pretty fun party. You know, Hurricanes get to celebrate their Stanley Cup and pretty big night so far. And to no one's surprise, number one overall pick goes to Toronto Maple Leafs and was Penn State winger Gavin McKenna. Okay, great. Now, normally Gary Bettman, the commissioner of the NHL, comes out. He gets booed. He gets booed some more. He walks off stage. But tonight it was, hey, wait a minute. Instead of this happening, let's have Canada's own Justin Bieber. Not Shane Bieber. Let's have Justin Bieber come out and announce the number one overall pick. The crowd's going to go crazy. It's in Buffalo. It's really close to the Canadian border. Everybody's going to love it. So let's hear how the fans took in Justin Bieber when he came out.
3: What's going on, Buffalo? What's up, Toronto? Man, what an incredible night.
0: I'm just going to blow past the fact that you're booing me relentlessly. Well, and I'm just
4: let's talk to the commissioner.
0: I mean, that's the best. Here comes Justin Bieber, and they just boo the crap out of him in Buffalo.
2: What do we always say? You got to embrace the villain. If that's what you are to these people at this point, and let's face it, Mr. Bieber has had a long and at times odd relationship with fans and media and everything. Embrace it. Just keep going. Don't let him see you sweat.
0: Yeah, but I don't know that that's exactly the impact that the NHL was looking for when they had Justin Bieber.
2: Look, the commissioner was going to get it. So did he.
0: Oh, boy.
2: They're nothing if not consistent.
0: Exit out by the Fresca X at Swollen Dome. For Mike, I'm Jason. Coming up next, FNA on FSR. This is Fox Sports Radio. Knicks, yo.
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13: I'm Julian Edelman. 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And guess what, folks? We're teammates again. And we're going to welcome you guys all to Dudes on Dudes.
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17: In March of 2005, financier Jeffrey Epstein is at a charity benefit in New York City. Wall Street titans are in attendance. Rod Stewart is booked to perform. In a photo taken that night, Epstein has his arm around a woman, pulling her head toward his so that his smirking lips graze her temple. Epstein is tan and relaxed, and he looks like he doesn't have a care in the world. On that same day, 1,200 miles south, a 14-year-old girl in Palm Beach, Florida, gives a statement to the police that will launch an investigation. But maybe Epstein is right not to be worried.
18: Nobody cared what these women had to say. Their insights were ignored as the feds and then the state made this case go away.
19: Mr. Epstein should have been looking at a potential sentence of 360 years at a minimum. But that's not what happened, because there was a power dynamic here, wasn't there?
17: The recent charges against Jeffrey Epstein have brought down a cabinet member and tarnished the reputations of billionaires and elite universities.
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0: Belgium won its group at the World Cup with a 5-0 victory late Friday against New Zealand, which is eliminated. Egypt managed just a 1-1 tie against Iran. Cape Verde advanced with a third straight tie, 0-0 against Saudi Arabia. Cape Verde now the smallest nation ever to advance. Spain won its group 1-0 over Uruguay, which is out. Senegal still alive after a 5-0 win over Iraq. France 3-0 after beating Norway 4-1. The group stage ends on Saturday. Scottie Scheffler shot a second round 60 and leads in Connecticut by 2 strokes. To baseball, the White Sox were 22-1 winners over Kansas City. Milwaukee won its 5th straight, 6-2 over the Cubs. The win to Jacob Mizorowski, who had a pitch clocked at 105.5 miles an hour. The Twins blew a 7-0 lead, still beat Colorado in 10 innings, 9-8. Padres 7-1 over the Dodgers. I'm Steve DeSager.
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2: 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They're kicking the weekend off. It's FNA.
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14: That is right. Another edition of FNA on FSR. Thank you for joining us as you do every single week. Kevin Figures, that is me. 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
29: Streaming on the YouTube side, just search FNA Show. You'll see our cool logo. One of them, I think I went with the blue or the yellow or the orange or the green or the red. I don't know. We got all the colors.
14: Tripping over here?
29: Where's our Skittle sponsor, man? All the colors of the rainbow.
14: Wow.
29: We can do it if Marshawn Lynch can.
14: Representing the World Cup, every single color. I like it.
29: That's right. Speaking of, we'll get into that in the first segment. Coming up later this hour, though, lots of NBA trade talk going on.
30: Good mother
29: And by good choice, I mean, there's some bad choices that have been made by teams. We'll talk about in the next segment.
14: Very questionable, very desperate moves by some would say.
29: Desperation is a stinky cologne.
14: Yes, it is. So we'll talk about that. We have our, speaking of the NBA, our friend Law Murray of The Athletic going to join us. Ooh. At the top of the next hour. Going to talk about the NBA offseason and all the moves that have been made and pending moves to be made.
29: There's a lot still happening.
14: Oh, yeah.
29: Trust me, a lot going on.
14: Big move happened just a few hours ago. Isaiah Hartenstein inking a 3-year extension with Oklahoma City Thunder. So that's another big man off the market for certain big man thirsty teams out there.
29: Sorry, Lakers.
14: Exactly.
29: F off.
14: Yeah.
29: You're not getting them. Mike looked at me like, what? Are you kidding me? He was on my list at the very top. It was a long shot to begin with.
14: It wasn't going to happen.
29: 3 years, $75 million. That's good business for the Oklahoma City Thunder. Probably means Lou Dort's going to become available if you'd like him. Means he can't injure your players then. Or I guess he could at practice and stuff. But
14: now, you know what?
29: If he plays for you.
14: I'd sign off on that, actually. He's a guy. He plays for me. I'll take it. You can clothesline a couple of dudes.
29: He's a bit of a... He's Terry Tate office linebacker. Yeah. At times, out there.
14: Kick somebody in the chest every now and then if they have it coming. That works for me.
29: After Law Murray in the second hour joins us, we'll talk about the Lakers, if Austin Reeves is crippling them with that new contract he got. And then a follow-up to a story we've been keeping you abreast of with Brandon Sorsby, who now has been rejected.
31: You're out.
14: He's running out of potential employers.
29: Yeah, the NFL doesn't want him. I'm telling you, he's going to be on Barstool very soon hosting a betting show. I guarantee it.
31: That's not going to happen.
29: Now, Charles, I guarantee it. I'm telling you that's happening soon here, but we'll talk about it.
14: And in the final hour of the show, an all-time great is coming out of retirement, but is that the right move to make?
29: Mm.
14: We'll talk about that coming up in the final hour of the show.
29: First off, though, World Cup action.
32: Let's go.
33: It's go time.
34: Let's roll.
35: First off.
29: Can't believe we lost to a team that's named Turkey A and not even Turkey.
14: Were you as upset and devastated as some with the United States loss in extra time the other night in what was essentially a meaningless game?
29: Here's the thing.
14: Really, Kevin, for both teams, if we're to be honest?
29: It's one thing to lose. It's another thing to have half the team get nutmegged.
34: These nuts.
29: Leading to that goal, including the good Christian Pulisic, who came back in. And
14: it looked great.
29: They had something like at least, I would say, no less than 500 shots on goal, Team USA,
14: sure,
29: once he got in.
14: They had fewer than 500.
29: Now, I'm pretty sure.
14: They had a healthy amount.
29: They got more dynamic out there. They were on the attack. Christian Pulisic made a huge difference, but then kind of surprised everybody when they gave up that goal at the end. It just felt a little bit deflating, but It's not like they backed their way into winning the group. It was already won. Well, it's fine.
4: Mauricio Pochettino's pissed. Like he said, I don't know if you saw his post-match press conference, and people are asking about them losing momentum and how he's feeling about the loss. And he's like, we just won the freaking group. Like, we're playing a meaningless game. Five of our starters didn't even play because they had yellow cards. And another one of our starters, Christian Pulisic, was out. We're trying to bring him back in just to kind of get himself back warmed up in the mix in the second half. Like, the game was meaningless. What do you mean do we lose momentum? What momentum? We didn't even have our best players out there.
29: Yeah, when are they playing again? July 3rd?
4: They play Wednesday.
29: Are you able to hold on to momentum for that long? In baseball, we say momentum is as good as your next starter. Are they really going to be able to hold on to it for a week, even if they had won that game with nine different starters out there?
4: Yeah, I mean, like, the equation is probably, or the scenario to equate it to is probably like a team in the NFL wins its division and there's a game left, and you want to go into the postseason with good momentum. Maybe you play a few starters, but you sit most of your guys, and you lose the game on a game-winning field goal or a game-losing field goal or something. It's like, we would have liked to have won, but nobody got hurt, and on we move to the postseason. So, no, I'm not upset about losing momentum and losing a game that didn't mean anything. Who gives a rip? Why do I care?
29: You sound like Mauricio.
4: I mean, yeah, he's right. He's like, he didn't say this explicitly, but it's like, with all due respect, this is the United freaking States. You know what we are and what we have been when it comes to international soccer? For us to win our group and pretty much in dominating fashion the way that we've done it, give us some freaking credit.
29: I mean, the only reason that I would be a little bit concerned is if I was actually close to Mauricio. And since he looks so much like Russell Crowe, yeah, maybe he takes your phone and throws it across the room or something like that while he's throwing that tantrum.
4: It's possible.
29: Yes. I don't know. Russell Crowe doesn't play the bad guy very often, except in real life. That's all I'm saying. Look, he looks exactly like him, especially in American Gangster.
4: Is Russell Crowe the bad guy in Les Mis?
29: Did
4: play a bad guy in that movie?
29: I don't watch plays and stuff.
4: That's not manly enough for you. I'm sorry.
29: No, you watch Cats too with Taylor Swift.
4: Creeps me out. Actually, the Cats thing doesn't.
29: Oh, you got something against Cats? How dare you, Kevin? Two of them.
4: I have nothing against actually. I do. I'm not a big fan of Cats. If I'm to be completely honest with you, Cats, and then the actual play Cats, seeing the people in the weird outfits kind of freaks me out.
29: Well,
4: not my thing.
29: Team USA didn't play like, Cats there.
4: I feel like I know what you're alluding to.
29: They still competed. They still had opportunities to win that match, and they still are going to be feeling good about themselves moving forward, even with all the nutmeggings that led to that final goal.
4: One thing I will say, and this has been a trend, they've gotten off to fast starts, and they've kind of let everybody back in. And this has been a trend through all of their group games. You get out to a 1-0 or 2-0 lead, or 2-0, excuse me, lead, and then the other teams kind of start chipping away. Even Australia, that didn't score, they put pressure on the net pretty much the entirety of the second half, and they were able to hold them out. Yeah, Australia, exactly. Paraguay,
29: You're saying that basically it's Godfather 3 for everybody taking on Team USA?
4: Yeah.
29: Just when I thought I was out, Team USA is letting us back in.
4: So I think that will be a fear. That has been a trend in this tournament. Hot starts, kind of let go on the rope a little bit in the second half, making things a little more tenuous than they would need to be.
29: But getting a goal scored on you in the 98th minute doesn't mean you have to be like Rob Schneider and say, we suck again. Oh, yeah. No, we suck again. It's nothing like that. They have played good ball, good soccer, good football. Yeah. Whatever it is, they have competed and played at a high level no matter who is out there, considering they beat Australia without Christian Pulisic.
4: Right. So,
29: and he looked good. The biggest takeaway
4: is the fact
29: he was moving well.
4: Extremely well.
29: Yeah. This looked like a guy who got all the time off he needed.
5: Pure athlete, yeah.
29: To find that explosiveness they're going to need a week after that game to beat Bosnia.
4: Yeah. And so they come into this game against Bosnia coming up on Wednesday night, and the United States are favorites, comfortable favorites. -250 is what I saw from our friends at BetMGM.
29: All right.
4: So here's the thing. How disappointed would you be if they find a way to lose to Bosnia?
6: Pop quiz, hot
4: how
6: shot.
4: How much goodwill does this Team USA team lose if they happen to get knocked out in the round of 32? No longer the round of 16 to begin the knockout stage, now that they have the expanded field. A round of 32.
29: It probably sounds something like this in Burbank.
7: That's a 50 DKP minus!
29: That would probably be me.
4: You're pretty pissed. Yeah.
29: Look, everybody has crowned them too early. Far too early. Because they're not going to be defined by winning the group. That was expected. Now, they won it early,
4: right?
29: But the group was even worse than we expected.
4: Yeah. People thought that it would be a neck and neck between them and Turkey A, and one of them would win the group and the other would finish second. And Turkey A, oddly enough, flipped completely at the back and didn't even qualify.
29: We set the expectations immediately saying, get to the quarterfinals again, yep. Just like in 2002. Now, it will be more difficult to do that now because there's an extra round. You right. go into the knockout stage and there's 32 teams instead of 16. But win two games in the knockout stage. That's what it has to be. If they go in and lose the first game to Bosnia, it was a failure still. I'm sorry.
4: Well, especially if you're going to be that overwhelming of a favorite against Bosnia too, which apparently, and I don't know anything about Bosnia, to be honest with you, I did hear that their best player is like 41 or something like that.
29: Okay. So he's well seasoned.
4: So they're running a bunch of old men out there.
6: Are you some of old men?
4: So.
29: Best player's Tom Brady or something like that? What? They have their own Tom Brady.
4: Tom balled out when he was 40. So, you know, they'll be careful.
29: I don't need to see us lose the first game that really matters, where there's more skin in the game, where there is a chance we could lose. And the pressure will be on in this game. I mean, the pressure was on initially, but they played so well in the opening game against Paraguay and then against Australia as well. And now it's, I'm sorry, you built up expectations. You have to live up to them.
4: That's
29: and if we are making any inroads in soccer, in football, if we are going to start taking over a little bit, win two games in the knockout stage, anything after that's gravy.
4: Yeah, 100% agree. Can you imagine? Look, you always kind of get the home field advantage, the home cooking with the United States and Mexico and Canada being the host country. So you're going to have some juice behind you for sure. But they actually have some real talent. You know, we've always talked about being a talent deficit when it comes to the players that we have for Team USA, you know, and obviously the recruiting, being able to go out and get guys from overseas that have citizenship, you know, so they have the talent at this point to actually make a run.
29: I like what we saw from Sebastian Berhalter.
4: Yeah.
29: And I liked it even more when I saw that, his father was the one who got screwed on the handball against Germany back in 2002 that was at the goal. So, I don't know, is this a little bit of revenge? Now, he doesn't typically start, and I expect them fully healthy to start the same guys that did against Paraguay.
4: Oh, yeah.
29: But,
4: I don't know, Richards.
29: You at least found something out about a guy who was screaming afterwards on his goal, I'm him, like he was Austin Reeves against the Memphis Grizzlies back in 2023.
4: Which, by the way, I love.
29: You love the I'm him?
4: Yeah. Have some confidence. Puff your chest out. Scoring a goal in soccer is difficult. I don't know if you know that. Everybody can't score as easily as Messi, you know?
29: It's true.
4: Speaking of 40-year-olds.
29: I don't know how he's doing this. He's going to win the golden boot?
4: Yeah.
29: This is insane. And then, I mean, Ronaldo actually showed up.
4: Yeah.
29: What?
4: Yeah. I mean.
29: Too little, too late?
4: Well, not necessarily. I mean, obviously he's still alive. But
29: you want to talk about pressure. It was on him.
4: It was. Because a lot of people were like, oh, after the first game, they was like, damn. What happened to you?
29: What about your old ass? What do you got for us?
6: Take it easy, old man. I'm getting old.
4: He's like, I got money in the bank. What you got? That's his thing. His old LeBron James. I'm going to go living my life and doing my thing. You guys go back into your crappy lives, and I'll be fine with my $100 million contract.
29: You know, we don't normally do this in the opening segment, but because it's a subject we're not as seasoned on ourselves, and we like talking with the fans here, 877-99 on Fox. Andrew, calling in from Bakersfield. He's called in plenty of times before. He's a good caller. Andrew, we moved you to the front of the line because of that. What do you think about World Cup soccer and Team USA losing their final game in group?
7: Well, thanks, guys. First, I think the announcers have done a great job, and the former U.S. players like Toby Jones, Mauricio Adu, and Landon Donovan are incredibly knowledgeable and eloquent.
29: Did you mention Alexi Lawless? I didn't hear his name in there. I don't know.
7: Yeah, Alexi Lawless is the man. And
4: he's very polarizing, Alexi.
7: Now, you guys got to check the brackets for me, but what I'm hoping to see possibly is England to destroy everyone in their path, right? Let's go, Harry Kane. And then the U.S. also to destroy everyone in their path. And then they meet up at the World Cup final in New York, New Jersey, and the U.S. destroys them 4-0.
29: On the 250th anniversary of America, that'd be pretty good. Some people thought they'd get them on the 4th of July.
4: Right. That's kind of what people were hoping for.
29: Yeah, that's too much of a fairy tale. That's for the movies. This is real. I'd rather get Bosnia early on, to be honest, even though England does choke a ton.
4: Yeah, so that's kind of their calling card.
29: It's what they do. Have they not won since like the 30s or something like that?
4: Something like that. It's been a long period of time.
29: It's bad.
4: They've been better these last couple of cycles, but for a long period of time, they were god-awful for their standards.
29: Yeah, what else, Andrew? Lastly?
4: Yes.
7: You really have to be able to evaluate Talient. Hi, Mike Harmon. Thanks, guys.
29: All right. I didn't understand that last part that much.
4: Neither did I.
29: Comment about Mike Harmon. Evaluate talent? Okay, well, we look pretty talented right now.
4: I would say so.
29: That's my novice neophyte evaluation of Team USA. But, because of that, there are expectations. Mm-hmm. And you actually have to perform now under pressure in the knockout stage where everything else before this was gravy because it wasn't win or go home. So different level of pressure is going to be applied. How will they respond to that? I'm excited to see it. The matchup and the betting odds all favor Team USA, of course. But you hope that we aren't talking about next week. You know what? Maybe they did lose momentum when they lost that final game to Turkey. They lost that momentum.
4: I'm not going on that.
29: Okay. No matter what.
4: They can lose on Wednesday 7-0. And I'm not going to say they lost their momentum.
29: 7-0.
4: Yeah.
29: Now you're talking about Germany versus Brazil back in 2014 in Brazil when Germany did them like that. It was 7-1.
4: But mega collapses. My God.
29: It was an all-timer.
4: Yeah.
29: Coming up, we got some NBA talk for you because there have been a couple of trades already, even though it's still early. Free agency hasn't even opened up yet. But we got some opinions on what happened with Charlotte and Minnesota. And then also, did Milwaukee get enough of the Greek Freak? And does the Miami Heat still have enough left to actually win with him? This is FNA on Fox Sports Radio.
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5: Coming up next hour, La Murray from The Athletic will be here live. We're going to do it live with him. Coming up next segment, we got some Stranger Than Fiction for you, which veers into two different lanes. It's part world's dumbest criminals, part when animals attacks.
4: Two of my favorite shows of all time, by the way.
5: It happened out here in the Pacific Ocean. Okay. This week, we'll tell you about
4: Somebody tried to steal a dolphin or something?
6: I'm a dumbass.
4: The dolphin wasn't having it anymore?
5: They tried to put it in their fish tank or bathtub at home.
4: I thought we were friends.
5: PETA's not going to want to hear that. They better not. Dolphins are too smart for that.
4: When porpoises attack, huh?
5: They'll get you with their nose.
4: Okay.
5: But, well, there's no Dolphins team in the NBA.
4: No, that's unfortunate.
5: That's reserved for the Miami Dolphins and their cursed franchise since, like, I don't know, mid-70s.
4: Yeah, early 70s, yeah.
5: We do have to talk about some other cursed franchises. I mean, the Minnesota Timberwolves have never won a championship.
4: Are they cursed? Was there a Lil B-type curse that was placed on their franchise at some point?
5: Lil B is known for curses.
7: Let's play a game of 21. It's really fun. I got half-court shots and I'll post you up.
5: And bad raps.
4: Yeah.
5: But he got James Harden, and it led to a 13-turnover game and a must-win game in Game 5 in, I don't know, 2014, Golden State versus the Rockets. I don't know if it's a curse, but they've been mismanaged. They've gotten nailed by the NBA for circumventing the salary cap back with Jill Smith in 2000, and that probably kept them from building a better team around KG to eventually win a championship. 2004 was their best chance.
4: The cool part is they actually built competitive rosters with them, so it's like you said, imagine if they actually had all those resources that were taken away because of the Joe Smith deal.
5: Yeah, it's true. The Sprewell-Sam Cassell team may have won if Cassell's back didn't flare up against the Lakers in the Western Conference Finals. Lakers reloaded with Karl Malone and Gary Payton. But there was a trade made between Minnesota and the Charlotte Hornets, and it's kind of important because a guy got moved in this that is extremely polarizing with his play, and that would be LaMelo Ball.
4: Right, and there's a part of me that understands the move because it does fill a need. You know, Anthony Edwards, I think, is at his best as a secondary creator and has a little too much on his shoulders as having to be the playmaker for Minnesota, which is probably why they went to the well looking for veterans like Mike Conley to sort of take the ball handling pressure off of him. So I would agree that they needed to bring in somebody who can handle the burden of carrying the offensive load and having the ball in his hands more so than Anthony Edwards. They could use help. I do not know if LaMelo Ball was the right person to bring in to fill that role.
5: Kevin, you know I don't like to pat myself on the back.
4: Sure you don't.
5: But I think we have to play.
4: Sorry, so Adam pulled a clip from a podcast that we did from 5 years ago where he said LaMelo Ball will be a bust or something.
5: It was 1 year ago.
4: Okay.
5: We were filling in for Rogan and Rodney. Imagine that. And
4: that was on our LA affiliate, AM570 LA Sports.
5: Yes. I said this about Minnesota and Anthony Edwards and where things could be headed. Who could be the next Luka? Where there was obviously an issue with him in Dallas. And we didn't all know about it till it happened. But who could be the next guy like that? What if things don't go well for the Minnesota Timberwolves? Because they just put themselves in a place where they have a very high standard. They've been to the Western Conference Finals the last 2 years with a different core, but Anthony Edwards is the guy. What if they don't make it there this year?
8: Mm-hmm.
5: Looks like a step back. At some point, Anthony Edwards grows frustrated. Sees that they're not going over the second apron and they're not spending enough. Like, that's what teams, I think, are realistically looking at when it comes to getting those stars.
4: Well, the issue with that, and you're right, but you don't just make a move for the sake of making a move, which is kind of what this looks like, because what you have done to yourself, you have zapped your depth in the front court while playing in a conference where front court depth is kind of important when you're playing against Oklahoma City and San Antonio.
5: And it was the reason they got to the Western Conference Finals in back-to-back years.
4: Yeah. So Julius Randle, that move earlier in the week, I sort of understood. You got off of his contract. You created a trade exception. You open up a MLE where you can try to get more depth for a guy who's a good player but has his deficiencies at times too. So I would have understood that if you're going to try to take his money and build more out on the roster and save on the luxury tax. But then to take part of that and turn it around and trade for LaMelo Ball, who is an inefficient, high wire act. I don't know how good of a culture fit he's going to be with Minnesota.
5: Oh, he and Ant will get along swimmingly.
4: And shouldn't it say something if you're the Charlotte Hornets and you've been dog-ass for the past 15 years or whatever it's been, and you finally start creeping up and make it to the play-in and you have a guy that played 72 games, and as soon as it looks like you're turning the corner, you trade him away. Shouldn't that tell you something, Minnesota?
5: I think so. But what it told me was they got desperate because, like I said a year ago, Ant started to get frustrated. There were multiple reports out there that he was looking around and wondering, where's my help? And he was still apparently upset from the Cat trade, who then he just had to see win the championship with the New York Knicks.
4: But this is where you have to sit with your star and talk to him. Like, and by the way, I find it hard to believe that they did not talk to Anthony Edwards before they made this move.
5: Sure
4: he had to have signed off on it. But the players, with all due respect to them, don't always necessarily know what's best for them. And there's also an element of, to your point, we've been doing this. We've been knocking on the door the last couple of years. What we're doing isn't working, so let's try something different. Now, I was like, trying something different. This goes, and I go back to this all the time. Something Isaiah Thomas said. Now, granted, this trade is not as egregious as that one, but when they had Stephon Marbury in New York, and they traded for Steve Francis, and a reporter for New York asked him,
5: "What could go wrong?
4: Why would you trade for a high usage or a high usage point guard when you already have a high usage point guard?" And Isaiah Thomas's answer was, "It's crazy enough that it just might work."
0: I'm a dumbass.
4: That is not something I want my general manager saying about a trade.
5: Yeah,
4: this is not that egregious, but it's pretty damn close to it.
5: Here's what I'll say. LaMelo is young enough at 24 and coming off his most impactful season when it came to winning, because when he was on the floor, the Charlotte Hornets had a 125 offensive rating, if not the best, one of the best offensive ratings in the league.
4: It went down to like 108 or something like that when he wasn't on the floor. It was astronomical.
5: Yeah. Huge net rating swing. They weren't the same without him, and they're going to have to figure that out. But he still has defensive issues. He's erratic.
4: He's not efficient.
5: He's inefficient because he takes far too many bad shots. I mean,
4: he's 38 on threes, but he shoots 40% from the field overall.
5: So. Yeah. Well, I mean, like, his effective field goal percentage isn't that bad because the threes weigh into it, but he still has to clean all that up. Like, he has to. This is it for him as well, I think. He's still young enough to do that, but my biggest problem is last year was not only an outlier with his play and the net rating and offensive rating there. He actually played
4: 72 games.
5: Yeah. The 3 years before that, he played 105 games total. He has had recurring ankle issues going on. He may have some bulging cankles now there.
4: He's not wearing the big baller shoes that killed his brother's career. Lonzo, is he?
5: Oh, God. The triple Bs?
4: Yeah.
5: I don't think he is. I don't think anyone is. I got to be honest.
4: Lonzo, to his credit, was like, yeah, you know what? I wore those shoes because my pops kind of wanted me to, but I knew they were terrible.
5: Well, LeVar's got one of them on at least. Okay, that was.
4: LeVar's going through some stuff right now.
5: So, love LeVar Ball. Good father. Helped his kids. Good man. But this reach for desperation or out of desperation by the Minnesota Timberwolves here could backfire and actually end up expediting Ant's ability to leave.
4: My thoughts exactly.
5: He's on a 3-year contract. And what could happen is, okay, you can keep him for two, but in that last season, you can't keep waiting. If he wants out then, you got to make that move and get something for him.
4: Yeah, and interestingly, and I don't know if they did this intentionally or if it's just coincidental, but his contract aligns with LaMelo's, which also aligns with Jaden McDaniels. All those guys have expiring contracts the exact same year. So I don't know if they're talking about, look, if this doesn't work or if he's unhappy, we do some sort of massive overhaul and ship these guys out and try to do something different. I'm not sure.
1: You're out.
4: My issue is, after the trade of Julius Randle, after the acquisition of LaMelo Ball, the Timberwolves, at least in my opinion, are not a better basketball team today than they were on Monday. And that's my issue.
5: I think offensively, they're different. They're more dynamic, and they could be much better on that end.
4: They are most definitely better offensively. I will not question that.
5: Ayo Dosunmu, and that move was nice by them, too, which was freed up because of the Julius Randle trade. And I like that move.
4: Yeah, but losing Nas, if they could have found a way to keep Nas Reed, which was probably impossible, but if you could have found a way to keep Nas Reed and bring in LaMelo, I wouldn't be as against this trade.
5: You know how beloved Nas Reed is in Minnesota?
4: I don't.
5: 2 years ago, when they made it to the Western Conference Finals, a tattoo parlor gave out free Nas Reed tattoos. There are thousands
4: I was gonna say, how many
5: of Minnesota
4: people actually came in and got them?
5: That have Nas Reed tattoos. They're going to have something redrawn on top of it for LaMelo or whatever.
4: What are they going to do with it now?
5: I don't know what you do. Just say, put Illmatic underneath it instead and try to make it. No, I was talking about the rapper. What do you mean? he was beloved. And that's one of the reasons he stayed with them on a pretty reasonable contract. He was their kind of heart and hustle guy. To lose Naz Reid out of this, I could live with pretty much anything else.
4: Yeah, but, I mean, that versatility too. I mean, he can make shoot from the outside, a solid defensive player, can actually do a little bit in the post if you needed him to. Like, he's kind of a do-everything player for you.
5: I'll reserve some judgment because they could still get a four somehow. Tim Connelly, their GM, he's pulled rabbits out of hats before. I like him.
4: Going to have a hell of a hat.
5: But this was bold and desperate.
4: Because what money do you have left and who's out there that you can actually fill the gap with? That's the problem.
5: I don't know how it's going to come together for them. But there was another trade that I actually think maybe worse, Kevin.
4: Okay.
5: And I can't believe this because the team, typically, whoever gets the best player in a trade in the NBA wins the trade. This may not be one of those cases.
4: Yeah, you know what this is? And I feel like it's been mentioned multiple times this week, but I do think it rings true. Giannis being traded to the Miami Heat is drawing parallels to Carmelo Anthony being traded to the New York Knicks.
5: I had not heard that, and I like it a lot.
4: Remember, Carmelo Anthony, I believe, was going to be a pending free agent with the Denver Nuggets, forced his way out, and the Knicks would have had the salary cap space, if I remember correctly, to sign him as a free agent.
5: They couldn't wait.
4: To give him a max contract. He couldn't wait. He forced his way out. Denver traded all these good assets. Raymond Felton, who was the tall?
5: I thought you said good assets, sorry. Okay.
4: Felton was a solid player.
5: But he was solid. I saw him outside Roscoe's one time and talked to him. Nice guy.
4: All right, how much chicken and waffles did he put down?
5: Well, I didn't see him in there at his table, but I put down a few, I can tell you.
4: Right, Felton, Ty Lawson, Gallinari, there was a bunch of guys.
5: Wilson Chandler.
4: Wilson Chandler was in that mix. There was a bunch of guys that if they were there with Melo, the Knicks damn near could have won a championship with Carmelo Anthony there. Who the hell knows?
5: The Knicks winning a championship, I just don't believe something like that could
4: never
5: going
4: to happen. Absolutely. So Giannis Antetokounmpo gets traded to the Miami Heat, who basically do the exact same thing that the Knicks did about 15 years ago and trade away literally the entire roster outside of Bam Adebayo, which, great. Adam, you and I didn't pull the clip, but you and I talked about this on the show about a month ago, and I was like, if this happens and Miami has to trade away their roster and all you have is Giannis and Bam, that's a phenomenal defensive front court. You ain't got crap else.
0: You're a smart motherfucker. That's right.
4: That is a major issue.
5: And they have so little cap room. I think they have around $18 million that they can spend. That won't even get you Norman Powell back.
4: Well, I mean, you know the cap a little bit better than I do. I mean, they should have his bird rights, right? So they should be able to sign him and go over the cap to keep him, I would imagine.
5: That's a good question. They made that trade with the Clippers last season, obviously. The Clippers weren't going to end up paying him. But
4: to your point, if they do, it eats into their free cap space, and now they have to operate as an over-the-cap team.
5: Yeah.
4: So,
5: and that means you lose. I'm guessing they're already dangerously close at least to being over the first apron, which would mean they don't have their non-taxpayer mid-level exception where you'd have about $15 million freed up to use, nor their biannual exception, which is about $6
4: million. So, I mean,
5: they're going to fill it with like a lot of veteran minimums. $3 million contracts.
4: Because look, as of now, you're talking Giannis, you're talking Bam. Wiggins is still there, I believe. He has a player option for $30 million, which I believe he's going to pick up.
5: That's the one trade asset they could still use to try to spread the wealth around a little bit, maybe.
4: Now, he still helps you. I mean, he can make an outside shot. He's a good defensive player, obviously.
5: He's versatile. The Lakers are probably still hot to trot for him.
4: I'm sure.
5: The fifth straight year.
4: Yeah. And, you know, to your point, the problem is, even if you bring back Norm Powell, he's not a guy that's going to be an offensive initiator for anybody.
5: You're right.
4: Who the hell is your point guard going to be?
5: He's more of a finisher. Who's setting the table? Who's getting the ball? Giannis can obviously handle the rock some. But you don't, and this is what Minnesota just did to help alleviate the burden from Anthony Edwards. You don't want to have that guy bring the ball up, have the ball in his hands. You want to make him more of a play finisher at times instead of just ISO, ISO, ISO, because that will alleviate the burden of having to do so much offensively and wear him down. Him and Bam together, I don't mind. Defensively, they are probably going to be pretty darn good. They should be. But offensively, it's going to look really clunky at times unless they find some guards and shooters to spread the floor. It's not like either here or Bam. Bam does it a little bit. He's taken more threes lately.
4: Bam is Barkley's stat. Now, he's not that bad, shooting 20%.
5: Oh, come on, Barkley.
0: I'm a dumbass.
4: But he's shooting a lot of threes.
5: Yeah.
4: A high volume of threes and not a lot of very efficient.
5: How are you going to score 70 points without a lot of threes?
4: Well, you shoot 80 free throws.
5: But neither guy, they're not as complimentary offensively as you would like.
4: Yeah.
5: The best comp I came up with for these two together was Anthony Davis next to Boogie Cousins back in, God, when was that, 2015? Something like
4: 14,
5: that?
4: 15. But even those guys, at the very least, there was a little bit of switchability. Both can make an outside shot.
5: They
4: both had a handle a little bit.
5: Probably could stretch the floor a little bit more than either Giannis or Bam.
4: Yeah, that's a weird mix. Now, one thing we're going to disagree with is the other side of the trade on this. Because I know you're a fan of the fact that they made that trade with the Miami Heat. If I were Milwaukee, I seriously would have considered making the Jaylen Brown trade instead. Because for me, if you're a small market team that has trouble drawing in free agents, there's one of two ways that you can become a contender. You draft a guy like Giannis and cultivate him in your system, or you have assets to be able to trade for a guy that's a star player. And Jaylen Brown is not a superstar by any means. He's a star. He's not a superstar. But if you bring him on, I don't know if he's a one on a championship team. I know he was the finals MVP. James Worthy was the finals MVP for the Lakers, too. But, I mean,
5: it's true.
4: So
5: context.
4: It is. That may, it doesn't mean he's not a great player.
5: If he's not a one, though, he is very, very close.
4: He's
5: very
4: probably, close.
5: Last year, the first half of last year, he was an MVP talks.
4: No doubt.
5: Like, legitimately a top three, four player in the league.
4: He's on the cut line of, like, top eight in the league, give or take, depending on the time. So, if you're able to acquire him, move some other assets around. You have some, you know, expiring contracts like Kuzma. Get some trade assets. Get some first-round picks. And try to build a contender around him. You have him locked up. I believe he has four guaranteed years left on his contract. I much rather would have made that trade if I were Milwaukee, because I think that shortcuts your rebuild and makes you into a contender sooner. It might not be this coming season. You might have to weather a little bit this year. But then going into the following season, you could have some building blocks to be able to put some pieces around him to actually be a competitor in the Eastern Conference. If I were the Milwaukee Bucks, I would have made the Jaylen Brown trade, not the Miami Heat. I don't hate the Heat trade. You got a lot of good young assets on good contracts, a lot of movable pieces, but I would have preferred trading for the established all-star in Jaylen Brown.
5: Here's why I disagree a little bit, and I don't hate it, but I just don't love it. I agree with what they did overall. Jaylen Brown is 30 now. He's no longer 27, 26, 28. For so long, he and Jason Tatum, it felt like you kept making the joke, oh, look, they're only 19.
4: Right. Yeah.
5: Look how young these guys are. They're going to be together forever. How many are they going to win? He's 30. He's got 3 years left on this contract.
4: Three, okay.
5: And I don't know if I'm going to be able to build a legitimate contender in time before he could just leave as an unrestricted free agent. Because also I'm factoring in, he's very mercurial lately. His personality.
4: I feel like he kind of always has been to a degree. I think now it's just kind of showing a little bit more because of the tenuous situation with the trade rumors.
5: And saying that this was my favorite season in Boston was weird. All the Twitch streaming. It just makes me a little bit more uncertain about which direction he may go if you try to make him your number one guy, or at least your 1B next to whoever else you think you're able to get. Where you get all these draft picks and you even get young players like Khalil Ware, which a lot of teams have wanted, you at least know you have a longer runway to build. You're right. It's hard. You're still going to have to draft that number one guy. It ain't Tyler Hero. He's on an expiring contract, and that's viewed maybe negatively at this point. But you got a lot of picks, and you got some good young guys that you can at least grow with and figure it out that way, where you have more of a timeline. But I get what you're saying.
4: All right, coming up next, it's an attack of the Dolphins, right? Is that what it is?
5: Dan Marino is not involved.
4: Oh, okay. Larry Zonka, anybody?
5: Laces were out. We got Stranger Than Fiction in our own backyard here in Southern California. Why are people acting like jackasses just because the new movie is out? Come on, get it together. This is FNA on Fox Sports Radio.
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3: It is FNA on FSR coming up in about 10 minutes. Law Murray of The Athletic going to hop on and talk some more NBA with us. A lot of moving and shaking so far. And as Adam mentioned, free agency has not even begun yet. So got that to look forward to coming up later this week. So we'll talk more NBA with Law Murray coming up at the top of the next hour. But now,
4: a fast food customer defending her decision to call 911 after her McDonald's ran out of McNuggets.
5: You can't give a drunk man riding a horse a DWI because, unlike cars, horses don't have motors. They have a mind of their own.
6: Strange things begin to happen.
7: A 24-year-old man accused of throwing an alligator through a drive-thru window.
8: 911, what is your emergency? Too high.
9: Stranger than fiction.
10: So earlier this week off the coast of Santa Barbara, Kayla Ross and her friend jumped on a paddleboard and went out to deep water, hoping to find a shark.
3: But they were trying to find a shark.
10: They heard

0: there was a shark sighting and paddled out to get a closer look just to make sure because they wanted to see a shark up close before Shark Week.
1: So they were clearly in town for the Mensa meeting, right, and decided to take a break and go out and try to see if they could find a shark. Got it.
0: They were picking up their Darwin Award early.
1: Yeah.
0: It's like, oh, look, it's the Grim Reaper hanging out over there. Let's see what's up. Yeah, Steve Irwin would say this was a bad idea. Like, heard there's dangerous animals in these parts. Let's see how dangerous it gets. Like, no. Who thinks like this? There's a shark. Let's go see it. No. Why? It's something you'd see on the, speaking of Jackass, the Wild Boys show with Steve-O and Chris Pontius.
1: Sure.
0: Party Boy.
1: Yeah.
0: There is a new Jackass coming up, but these people probably not going to make it in because,
1: well,
0: I think the filming's already done.
1: Did they find what they were looking for?
0: So, Kayla Ross, who was on the paddleboard, going shark watching, like it's bird watching. Oh, this is so nice. How tranquil. This expedition she took, her uncle also got involved from the beach, who had a drone up in the air and likely is the one that spotted the shark in the first place.
1: So he's complicit in this.
0: He is.
1: So nobody stepped in to say, you know, ladies, maybe this is a bad idea. He's like, you know what? I'll take a drone and film it. Great.
0: He sent her out into open water. Here was Kayla Ross on the news, local news out here in Southern California, talking about the experience.
2: We paddled pretty far out because we went to the drone, and then he said that he saw something and that we had to head back to shore right now, but I didn't see it because I was just looking forward paddling. So I didn't know what he saw, how big it was, so we just went straight back, but that was a little nerve-wracking.
0: It looked like it might be a 10-foot great white. So now he sees something and he tells them to come back?
1: Didn't you find what you were looking for? Isn't that what you went out there for?
0: Is this not what you want?
1: Yeah. Yeah, you know what? No, you know what? We were looking for an orca and we couldn't find it. So I guess it was a shark, and I guess that's a little more dangerous, which is not.
0: I said Santa Barbara, not the Valley, Kevin.
1: Oh, whatever. You listen to her speak.
0: Just because her name's Kayla doesn't...
1: She does
0: sound like that. This is not a joke, by the way, this next part.
1: All right.
0: This is not The Onion. But in the ABC 7 news report that I read, at least, apparently Kayla said the experience has not put her off paddleboarding and she is hoping to encounter an even larger shark in the future. We're going to need a bigger shark. You're going to need a bigger brain, or at least a bigger paddleboard.
1: A series of movies called Death Wish. Is this going to be like Death Wish 8 starring Kayla?
0: Charles Bronson is the shark.
1: Yeah, right, exactly. Is that what this is?
0: Like, unless you're Quint from Jaws with the orca boat, and even then he still got eaten, right. I don't think this is a very good idea.
1: No.
0: I don't understand. Who does she think she is?
1: Now, she's clearly doing this for social media clout or something, right? I haven't seen her. You played the audio. She's probably in her 20s. She's trying to do this for a TikTokery or something like that.
0: Why else have the drone up there 100%. Watching you on the paddleboard?
1: Do a nice little video montage. The problem is, how does she expect this to end? Like, she does a smile selfie with the shark smiling behind her? Is that what it is?
0: You said smile?
1: Yeah.
3: Smile, you son of a bitch.
1: Yeah, he's saying there's street sharks eating chimichangas. They'll bite your damn leg off.
0: Roy Scheider is not going to save you with the oxygen tank in the shark's mouth, okay, Kayla? There's easier ways to get your 15 seconds of fame, which is pretty much what it is in today's world now.
1: 100%.
0: Coming up next, La Murray of The Athletic will be here to talk about trades, the NBA, and much more here on FNA on FSR.
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17: 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And here's what you need to know.
0: The New York Mets fired manager Carlos Mendoza and then lost their seventh straight game, 2-1 to the Phillies. Boston beat the Yankees 6-1, and the first-place Yanks are now up just one game over the Rays in the AL East. Tampa Bay defeated Arizona 6-1. The White Sox were 22-1 winners against Kansas City. Milwaukee won its fifth straight, 6-2 over the Cubs. Minnesota blew a 7-0 lead, but then got a run in the bottom of the ninth, one in the tenth to win anyway, 9-8 over Colorado. The A's won at the Angels 9-3. Halos fired general manager Perry Manassian. Wins for Atlanta, Miami, and the Padres, who beat the Dodgers and Roki Sasaki 7-1. At the World Cup, Belgium won its group 5-1 over New Zealand, which was eliminated. Spain won its group 1-0 over Uruguay, which is out. Ties for Iran versus Egypt and for Cape Verde, which advanced after a tie against Saudi Arabia. I'm Steve DeSager.
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1: That's right, hour two of FNA on FSR. Thank you guys for joining us, as you always do. 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
0: Coming up, we'll talk about Austin Reeves and the contract amongst ourselves. But right now...
25: Phone's ringing, dude.
26: Thank you, Donnie.
0: Well, while white people are out there embarrassing themselves and doing stupid stuff like paddleboarding out in the ocean to see a great white shark up close and personal.
1: Better you say it to me.
0: We bring in this man, who's a shark in his own way. He's circling all the big NBA stories and using his smarts. He's the ethical analyst. Just look him up. At Law Murray, the NU, covers the NBA here in Southern California, but also nationally, and he's a good friend. Law, thanks for doing this here on FNA and Fox Sports Radio.
27: I'm more of a dolphin than a shark.
0: Echo? We can nickname you that. Better than Flipper. Law, we were just talking about some guys being flipped back and forth in some trades here. What was your initial reaction to Minnesota trading for LaMelo Ball, who can be a bit of a polarizing player?
27: And my first reaction genuinely was just remembering how potent that Charlotte Hornets team was. I know a lot of the national viewing audience didn't get to see it because Charlotte has spent a decade out of the playoffs, but I thought LaMelo Ball being on the floor was just the driver of one of the best teams in the league from January 1. And yeah, they got clipped in the play-in tournament, which is why you don't start the way that team started. But I was like, man, they got something to build on. That's a pretty objective statement. Like, you played really well. You had a winning record. Still didn't make the playoffs. You'd have something to build on. And Charlotte chose to sell high. And, you know, rest in peace to the progress that team made. However, I get it. I get them selling high. We saw LaMelo Ball not play 30 minutes a game. We saw him have another traffic incident right after Coby White was acquired. And you saw Coby White agreed to a deal to re-sign with the Charlotte Hornets. For me, it's all about, you know, can LaMelo Ball and Anthony Edwards coexist? And I believe that they will. Like, Anthony Edwards is, I know people are going to focus on the dunks and the points and the fact that he's one of the best starting shooting, or one of the best shooting guards in the best shooting guard in the league. But man, that dude is so good. And people don't realize that he is the hub of everything that team is doing. He's the primary playmaker. He's the guy who, I mean, his relief was not even another guard. It was Julius Randle, you know? Like, now, you know, obviously we all really at eyebrow when Julius was traded and they didn't get anything back. And they moved out of the first round. I really like the basketball fit between LaMelo Ball and Anthony Edwards. Minnesota's got work to do. Charlotte's got work to do. It's a shocking trade, but I get it.
1: Yeah, Adam and I kind of kicked around that maybe they made this trade because to sort of appease Anthony Edwards, because he's been probably getting a little antsy list these last couple of years. They haven't made it, you know, out of the Western Conference Finals, made a couple of deep runs, but have fallen short. You upgrade in the backcourt position and have someone who can create plays and take some pressure off of them, but you're really taking a hit in the front court, getting rid of Julius Randle and Naz Reid. Your take on those who believe that this is sort of a desperation move by Minnesota to try to appease Anthony Edwards, and whether or not you think this will end up working out in their favor and they can, you know, take this backcourt and be a contender in the Western Conference?
27: Yeah, I don't look at them as a contender in the West because they're not the Thunder or the Spurs. You know, you saw the Western Conference Finals.
1: Yep.
27: And that was the first Western Conference Finals in 3 years that didn't involve Minnesota. You know, when you've gotten that close back-to-back years, and you had the weird seasons that they've had. Like, Minnesota has not been a dominant regular season team. Maybe they were that team in 2024 when they were a sneeze away from the one seed. But, you know, they weren't that team in the regular season in 2025. They did well to make it back to the conference finals. They validated how good they could be, but they weren't consistent during that first year with Julius. And then last year, they were once again, what, a 60, you know, and again, they were still dangerous in the playoffs. They knocked off a Nuggets team that a lot of people believe could still make a deep run. So, you know, that's the thing with Minnesota. Like, you are in a very sensitive part of your existence right now. It's the opposite of what Charlotte's going through. Charlotte, you know, they used to not have no plans after May 1st. Like, Minnesota has given their young star a chance to play relevant basketball year after year, and so you're continuing to push that envelope because, you know, it doesn't take much, man. It doesn't take much in the West for a team to feel like they're close and for you to drop off. You're much more likely to do that than you are to sustain any success. They have a really good player. They're going to have a certain floor. I think that them going and changing things up is what was necessary after we saw how last season went for them.
0: Law Murray is our guest here on FNA on Fox Sports Radio. Law, Giannis Antetokounmpo gets moved to Miami. Do they have enough remaining pieces and enough money left to fill out the roster to the point where they can be a contender with him? Or is he just, you know, going to another team that probably can't get over the top?
27: Yeah, that's probably the latter. Like, I mean, I know the Miami Heat went to the finals twice in the 2020s, but they're mid, too. You know, like it didn't take Jimmy Butler leaving to really point that out. But since Jimmy Butler left, and then he's been what, the Tennessee, right? So Miami is a team that I'm glad they got Giannis. Like, they're a team that they keep talking about how they're going to add a big piece and they never do. You know, see Damian Lillard, and they got their big piece. And they were the appropriate team to make a move like this. Tyler Hero, Norman Powell were on the team last year, and injury to Tyler Hero did pretty well to distract from the fact that those two dudes were duplicative of each other, you know? And now I don't even know if Norm is coming back. Like, a lot of people in the first half of the year was running little victory laps for Heat getting Norman Powell. Now, you know, what's Norm's next contract look like? And is it going to be with the Heat? See, Miami don't need to worry about that because they got Giannis and they have a partner in Bam Adebayo. Defensively, I like it. Offensively, you're packing the paint on that team and you need fun guys who can actually make sure that you can, you know, do something about just loosening things up for how Giannis likes to play. And so I think they're going to be good. And I think if you're the Heat, you're happy with that. But you ain't contenders. Like, the East is good. I mean, people are like, put some respect on the Eastern Conference. The Heat, they're going to be better because they have the better talent. But that better talent, he ain't had playoff success in like 4 years as well. So I think you have to lower expectations for them unless they can do what they used to do really well. And that's find some bargain basement guys to make some shots.
1: Law, what about the other side of that trade, the Milwaukee Bucks? Because there was a feeling that Jaylen Brown could have been had in a trade as well, and they decided to take the Miami package instead of taking Jaylen Brown. Do you believe they made the right decision in getting a bunch of young assets on controllable contracts as opposed to getting Jaylen Brown? And then I guess I'll make it a two-prong question. Since Jaylen Brown did not get traded, what do you think their future holds for him?
27: Well, let's start with the Bucks' decision to make the move with Miami. I joke that they made that trade so that they could put Giannis on a team that was less likely to do anything about it. They if they wanted to be petty with Boston, and I'm sure Miami, we already know what Pat Riley thinks about Boston. Like, you know, look at winning time if you don't.
0: Boston. I mean, that's what they say.
27: Exactly. Like, you know, now you have sowed seeds of dissension, which I feel like the NBA runs on that. That is the canola oil for the NBA is trying to get good teams to have fissures in their foundation, you know, with how their best players are feeling about an organization. And so, you know, it's an ongoing little 3-4 alarm fire that Boston's got right now, you know. Like, the whole league would rejoice if Jaylen Brown and Jason Tatum had broken up. Like, we all know what happens when those two dudes play a respectable amount of games together. Like, they're contenders with experience winning a whole championship, you know? Like, that's the kind of team you want to put around those dudes. The league would love those two dudes breaking up. I do gotta say, like, Jaylen Brown, I think, is comfortable with the smoke. And I think Boston kind of is too, so I wouldn't be surprised if no trade happens. So I'm just going to do that. Like, I'm looking more towards how do they put the pieces back together and get back and bring Tatum and Brown back together rather than, you know, looking at, oh, like, he's going to get traded. Like, I'm sure it might happen, but I'm not really there yet.
0: From F Boston to F LA, except the Clippers, of course. Let's talk about the Lakers and what they did with Austin Reeves. I get it. You have to pay him. You can't lose him for nothing. Do you believe the report that they had to give him that deal in particular because Detroit was maneuvering their way to make a run at Austin Reeves?
27: Heck yeah, man. I mean, dude, free agency is really difficult. And these teams talk so much. You know, that's why we have the trash rumor mill that we have now, you know, like Austin Reeves was going to get paid. And like, he's got really good representation. Like, them dudes had a feel and a pulse in the league, and he offers an ability that, I mean, if he would have left, he would have been a difference maker wherever he would go. You know, I've got a lot of respect for Austin Reeves' name, and so do a lot of teams in the league. And the way the Lakers operate, they always trying to get over, you know, like, what player can we get, you know, because we're the Lakers, in a sense. And I'm sure they tried that with Austin. It worked once. Like, dude went undrafted instead of, ironically, he could have been drafted by the Pistons around 2-5 years ago, you know, would have been the best damn player in that draft and that, you know, outside the lottery easily. So, like, you know, I really feel like Austin Reeves, forget how much you're paying him. There are some things that aren't replaceable. You know, yeah, he gets buckets, but the bond that he has with Luka Doncic is significant. Like, you can't mess that up. There are things that I don't feel like the Lakers are going to hit every box when it comes to what Luka Doncic feels like. He needs to have a better chance at things next year. You know, you can act like the Lakers were contenders last year if you want to. I never did, and I got a lot of people who blocked me as a result. But I think everyone is being real about their situation. I think Austin Reeves is critical to retain, and you, like whack-a-mole, you still got some things that you need to hit on, and we're going to see how they do that. But, you know, it would have been an own goal if they would have lost Austin Reeves.
0: Nice.
1: Law, a couple of star centers at contract impasses with their incumbent franchises, Walker Kessler and Jalen Duren of Detroit. Of those two, who do you think is the most likely to leave their current destination? Or their current team.
27: Well, I'll tell you what. When we're talking about both of them, we're talking about a little thing called restricted free agency. And for Saint Etienne, he's a nightmare. You know, I'm not the cover of Saint Etienne with the Clippers. It's not going to be. you might want to pitch a tent. You know what I'm saying? So like, I think Durin's more likely to stay. He's an All Star. He was all NBA selection. He was a player who contributed to the number one seed in the Eastern Conference, a 60-win team, a team that was terrible, the worst team in basketball just 2 years ago. I think that whatever posturing there is, you know, I feel like he's going to be back. Now, Walker Kessler is a player who I feel like he's going to be back as well. But I can see how this thing gets complicated. The Jazz have been tanking. Walker missed every game after November this past season. You know, like, Walker Kessler is an effective player when he's played. And I swear, so many of these dudes benefit from not playing. You know, dude plays five games and everybody's lining up to get him on their team and whatnot. And, you know, but the thing with the Jazz is, if you pay him, and this is the concern with them, it's like, yo, you got a lot of money in the books. Like, that Jazz team is going to be intriguing, but they already have a lot of money tied up in their front court. You know, they have a little bit of a window, you know, when it comes to being a teacher. DeAndre George played really well last year. He justified having an extension himself. We're not even talking about Keontae George because that decision is not going to get made until October. But it's going to be very interesting to see what happens in Utah, a team that, you know, got to win, you know, and I can believe the Angels this year when they say they ain't no pick. So with Walker Kessler, he's a good player, but what's it going to take? And plus, we also saw, ironically, this is how Walker Kessler got to the Utah in the first place. We also saw restricted free agency in the case of Colin Sexton resulting in a massive trade as well. You know, Utah was having a fire sale the same year Colin Sexton reached free agency. Things were kind of like, he's going to blink. Next thing you know, Colin goes from Cleveland to Utah to exchange for Donovan Mitchell. We know that Utah has experience in making some outside the box moves. So, yeah, I think it's Kessler more than Durin, but it's restricted free agency. It's going to be, it's not going to be simple.
0: If it's not going back to the Lakers for LeBron James, where does he go? I mean, I couldn't believe Brian Windhorst was talking about Jared Allen for him. It's like, first of all, they can't take an incoming signing and trade in Cleveland because they're way over the apron. They're not just over the first apron. They're over the second apron. So how's that going to happen? Just total clickbait nonsense. But is there a place that would fit him better than L.A.? Or is he just, I guess, Lakers fans are feeling like they're doomed that he's going to have to return?
27: That's a crazy thing to say.
0: I know.
2: That's wild. That might be a little bit of an overstatement, but
0: is it? I have the fan base once I'm gone.
2: Yeah, all right.
0: At least.
27: Look, man, like, back when Joel Embiid was the best troll in basketball, you know, Joel wanted him on the Sixers, okay, back in 2018. Like, really, really bad. And when LeBron left Cleveland for the Lakers, Joel had one of my favorite of his troll tweets when he was like, I'm paraphrasing, but he was like, they're not going to like you in Los Angeles. That's Kobe's town. And that dude, LeBron, it's been, that's how it's felt. Like, he's been polarizing in a Los Angeles uniform because you got Bron stands, you got Lakers stands, you got Kobe stands. It's a whole mess. I hate it. And ironically, it's like, It's just a matter of the money. Like, LeBron can play. And I'm sure LeBron wants to come back and play, but LeBron's a proud dude. And he's a calculated dude as far as understanding the landscape of the league and every little thing. He knows he's being watched. Like, that dude would be the first to tell you about the man in the arena. And that's a long way of saying, I feel like the team LeBron plays for is going to be a team that appropriately fits the story. I don't know how he gets to any other places that would qualify for. You know, Cleveland, I would love for him to get back to Cleveland. And to your point, Adam, I don't know how the money works. And I'm not going to sit here after midnight on the West Coast and pretend to figure it out. Like, my brain is awry. So we're not going to do that. Just hold tight because no matter who he goes to, there's going to be a domino effect of some consequences, some that are easy to foresee right now, but because of the timing, maybe some things that we don't.
2: Yeah. Last one for me, Law. And if you don't have thoughts on this, then it's fine. But just the new owner in Portland is making Tom Dunn is making some headlines for the wrong reasons. Not traveling players because he wants to save money. The Mike Norrie contract with one guaranteed year and a couple of options after that. And then the other day, he tells the city of Portland, I pay enough taxes as it is in this state. I'm not paying for a new arena. You taxpayers pay for it. Just your thoughts on the way that he has handled taking over the Portland franchise in his short tenure. He doesn't seem to be making a lot of friends up there right now.
27: Yeah, I think he has made some friends, though, and that's the dumb Blazers fans who want to be sycophants to a owner. And I will tell you straight up on the record, I can't stand y'all. Like, when dudes are out, look, media is out here reporting. We're doing our jobs. We have a pulse and a sense of things. It's crazy to think that if you just don't say anything, it will go away. Or, hey, everything the new owner's doing is cool because, you know, we're the Portland Trailblazers. Our team is mid, you know. We're cool with not treating people well and shaking things up. It's funny how the sympathy goes to the richest people, even amongst the people who don't have any shot at getting that kind of wealth and influence. So that might sound like a rant that is a bit too deep for y'all at this time, but that's what this is. Like, we have a lot of fans who are like, we're going to support you even if you move our team. Like, I'm old enough to see another Pacific Northwest team get moving out of a great market into a market that I guess is cool now because they want to chip or whatever. So, you know, no disrespect to my OKC other buddies, but like, I still am waiting for the Supersonics to come back. I'll be so upset if you go from bringing that team back after what's going to be 20 years or something like that, just to lose the biggest thing in town in Portland. Like, them fans, whether they realize it or not, like, that team means a lot. And a lot of us like going to Portland. Like, so it's uncomfortable, to say the least and to say the most. You know, I think y'all need to respect the good journalism that people love in Portland. And trying to hold this dude accountable.
0: Law, just give me a yes or no to this. Because you're talking about waiting. Are we getting the aspiration investigation report this week? Yes or no?
27: I'm going to talk to you next time, man.
0: All right, fair enough. We'll let him off the hook. At Law Murray, the NU is where you follow him. He does it for The Athletic. He's doing it now late night here on Fox Sports Radio with us. It's FNA. Law, love you, man. Good seeing you the other day. We'll talk soon.
2: Appreciate you, man.
27: Thanks for having me, guys.
0: Coming up next, maybe we'll get some of your phone calls on the Lakers and their situation they're in. They pay Austin Reeves all that money. All right, they got about $52 million left, but you got to pay LeBron. I don't know, Kennard, Marcus
2: Smart. According to you
0: Smart.
2: And some other fans, do they have to pay LeBron?
0: Well,
2: they don't have to give LeBron squat.
0: You're right.
2: And based on some things, some reporting that Shams said earlier this week, you know, LeBron might be on the back burner. He might not be a top priority for them.
0: He probably shouldn't be.
2: Yeah.
0: I would move on if I was them. But the Lakers, you know, this is what they do. They take care of superstars on the back end.
2: No, it's a little more complicated than that. So we can get into that and Austin Reeves and a lot more coming up on the other side. This is FNA on FSR.
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0: 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I'm Adam Oslin. 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
2: You know, we finished last segment talking about LeBron James and the love-hate relationship that many Laker fans have with him.
17: And Law
2: Murray brought up a good point in the previous segment saying that there are Laker fans, there are LeBron fans, there are Kobe fans, yeah, and anywhere in between. So the waters can get very murky when it comes to that.
0: Three's not company outside of a show.
2: Okay? Exactly. The thing is, whether or not the Lakers should move on from LeBron James, I say it's more complicated than that because it's not like he's not a productive player. He's still a top 20 player in this league, if not higher than that.
0: I agree.
2: Based on sheer production.
0: He was literally their best player in a first-round playoff series against a team that was heavily favored over them.
2: Yeah, like the specter or the aura that he hangs over organizations and all that, I certainly understand that, though I do think that's waning a bit by his own admission. This is Luka Doncic's team, but the Lakers, not his.
0: He understands
2: anymore.
0: That.
2: So if
0: he already was the third fiddle this past season for an entire month, at least before they fell apart, yeah, and everybody got hurt.
2: Yeah. That hot March that they had. I mean, and he played the role incredible. He played a Draymond Green on steroids type of role for them.
0: Yeah.
2: With a higher offensive four.
0: No, obviously. LeBron wouldn't do that. He can never do that. He's got too big of an ego. No way. Yeah, he'll never be the third fiddle. He can't even be the second. No, he did it.
2: Oh, I thought you meant steroids. But it's like,
0: you know, there are some reports out there, but I'm not...
2: Unsubstantiated.
0: Yeah, come on.
2: If the price were right and he fits in, I don't know why. If you are a Laker fan and you want the team to succeed and win, your best path forward is LeBron James on the roster. Now, it's not with him on the roster making 50 or 30 or 20 or whatever million dollars, but if it's at a reasonable price and you can load up the roster and get more help, I don't know why you would not want him back on the roster is my point. I don't want to pay him $40 million, obviously. No. But to say that I just don't want him on the team anymore because I don't want him on the team, that's just a ridiculous notion to me. It doesn't make sense.
0: A lot of Laker fans or Kobe fans, however you want to put it, they would rather lose a little bit more without him than win a little bit more with him.
19: Don't give in to hate.
2: Dumbest thing I've ever heard.
0: But you know it's true with some of these fans.
2: It's ridiculous. Yeah.
0: It is a complex. It is a syndrome. LeBron derangement syndrome.
19: Let the hate flow through you.
0: And it's disgusting. And there's no cure for it because the antidote is he retires, and that ain't happening anytime soon, at least I don't think.
2: The way for everybody to save face would be for him to retire. then the decision is taken out of your hands. There's no pressure on the Lakers at that point.
0: Oh yeah,
2: you know. But to your point, he's not retiring. There's no way.
0: They have about $52 million, and really, Austin Reeves' contract doesn't affect him so much right now. It's in the future.
2: Yeah, he's gonna be. We talked about Bird rights, so they have his Bird rights. They're gonna fill up their cap space and then sign him as an over the cap team
0: right.
2: as their own free agent. So it doesn't affect them there. I mean, is his contract going to be a quote-unquote albatross? I don't necessarily think so. If you look at the three guaranteed years, it starts as, what, $41 million the first year, goes up to $44 to $47. So a $3 million increase every single year. The cap goes up every single year.
0: True.
2: So
0: he has to play at a high level.
2: That's the thing.
0: He still can and does need to get better.
2: Right. He's a 28 going into this next season. And people forget, the first 22 games of the regular season, he was scoring 26 on 6 rebounds, 6 assists, shooting 50% from the field and 37% from 3.
0: He was going to be an all-star.
2: He was absolutely going to be an all-star. Then he had the lingering calf issue that plagued him the entire season off and on. And then, of course, he had the oblique that kept him out the second half of the season and into the playoff. And so people say, oh, he's never made an all-star team. And it's like, well, Jamal Murray for the longest time didn't make one either. It's not because he wasn't a good player. There's a lot of factors that go into that.
0: And he played like an all-star, obviously, Jamal Murray, when it mattered at times in the playoffs, mostly against the Lakers.
2: Yeah, so was it ideal that they pay him over $40 million a year? No, they probably would have rather kept it somewhere between 32 to 35.
0: I would take solace in the fact that La Murray just kind of confirmed that, no, Detroit was making a big push for him. Because I have to be honest, when I first saw the report from Shams, I thought he was on cleanup duty for the Lakers PR team to say, no, we had to give him this much money. See, or else this team was going to get him.
2: There was a conversation that Dan Wojcicki, who does a great job covering the Lakers for The Athletic, he has a very good relationship with Austin Reeves, and he got an exclusive with Austin Reeves after he signed the contract. And Austin said he thought realistically for a while he was not going to return to the Lakers. That tells you right there, there was an impasse from a money, from a contract standpoint with the Lakers, and that there was an actual suitor out there. Now, Austin obviously would not on the record say what it was, but I firmly believe the Detroit Pistons were willing to go out there and max him out.
0: I think he'd actually a perfect fit next to Cade. So
2: do I. I don't know if we said this on the air or off the air last week. It probably was off the air.
0: I think you did say that, yeah.
2: Austin Reeves going to the Detroit Pistons is literally what they need. They need a secondary ball handler that can take some pressure off of Cade. They need scoring. He would have been perfect for them.
0: Minnesota also, I'd much rather have him than LaMelo Ball.
2: I agree.
0: But I don't know if they would have had... Let's see, LaMelo's making about $40 million too. So now there's these reports out there the Lakers are interested in Naz Reid.
2: I did see that.
0: Like they're just going to be able to pick him off en route to Charlotte.
2: I don't know if that's the case. I think Charlotte's actually trying to build a contender. It would not surprise me if Charlotte thought ahead and did this, and they have a $40 million trade exception. It would not surprise me if they made a run at Jaylen Brown.
0: Yeah.
2: Now they don't have necessarily assets that Boston would want. They'd probably have to loop in other teams to try to appease the Celtics. But, I mean, if I'm Charlotte, you know, and you have a chance that you have Naz Reid, you have Brandon Miller, you have Knipple.
0: They still might move Miles Brenner. Bridges.
2: They could have Bridger, who has an expiring contract, I believe.
0: That would kind of make a clean break between that era and this new era.
2: Because it is a new front office that wasn't there that brought these guys in. It would not surprise me if they made a run at Jaylen Brown, and all of a sudden you have a young core with a 30-year-old Jaylen Brown. You could be pretty competitive in the Eastern Conference with that squad.
0: They do want to build off what they did last season, but I agree with the move because I don't think that 125 offensive rating with LaMelo Ball was going to hold up,
2: no.
0: Nor would his health hold up well enough for them to have that much continuity out there. And just seems like to me, when you have Colin Knipple, who did play very poorly at the end of the year in those play-in games, but Brandon Miller, rookie Wall, young player, I think getting Coby White out of this too
2: was huge,
0: who was signed immediately. They're in very good shape for the future. If they wanted to do something more drastic, like bring in Jaylen Brown, they could.
2: Right.
0: Or they could just play it out the way they have been, which is building slowly here. But it was obvious they had to pay Austin Reeves the Lakers.
1: Paid that man his money.
2: Not going to let him walk.
0: Yeah,
2: you know?
0: As much as people are bitching about the contract that are Laker fans, I understand. It's like, what's the other option?
2: Right.
0: You lose him for nothing?
2: Yeah.
0: That's good asset management. No.
2: And by the way, there's a misnomer that he's like some sort of turnstile defensively. Now, he ain't Ron Artest, but he's about league average defensively. And, and if you look deeper into the numbers, so every defensive lineup that included Austin Reeves and Luka Doncic was a plus for the Lakers. Their best defensive lineups, regardless of who the other three players were on the court, involved Austin and Luka.
0: Those guys,
2: they have continuity.
0: Are a good pairing.
2: Yes.
0: I still worry long term about that. Those defensive numbers, if they can actually stay on the court together for a while.
2: Well, you have to, and that's
0: might
2: what...
0: it might take a dip. But the point is, the Austin contract isn't what's going to make or break them. It's whether or not they can fill in the rest of the roster around them, and if they still bring back LeBron James.
2: Yeah, what you need to do, you need to find, like, you know, find more Alex Caruso's like the Lakers did. You need to find guys like that. Or if you do have a low draft pick, hope that a guy like a Cameron Carr, who is supposed to be an NBA-ready guy, can come in and be a contributor and turn into a contributor, a big-time guy for you. Well, you need to be able to find gems, find second-round picks. That's the way that you're able to build.
0: Some of this is just bad luck right now because there's a dearth of big men that are out there.
2: And that's their biggest need, obviously.
0: They don't have many good options right now unless they could figure out a way to get Walker Kessler away from Utah. And I don't see Danny Ainge doing that, especially with the Lakers.
2: The only way that that would happen is if Walker Kessler demanded a trade specifically to the Lakers and nobody else.
0: Yeah, I agree with you. So Robert Williams, Yusuf Nurkic, where are you going here? Mark Williams just re-signed with the Phoenix Suns, who the Lakers once traded for.
2: Bargain basement deal. He's making like $12 million a year or something.
0: Yeah.
2: Some people will say his number production doesn't really add up to what his actual value is, which, granted, I guess I can give you that. But still, Robert Williams is good in small doses, and maybe they try to piecemeal this thing together. If you bring in Robert Williams and Mitchell Robinson and try to tag team it or something, that's going to be really hard to do.
0: Two guys that are injury prone.
2: Right.
0: Can just one of them be available each night?
2: Guys, can you like just, you know, tag them in and out? Everybody plays a 6-minute shift or something, yeah. You know?
0: But it's like the problem for the Lakers is you don't want to make a short-term, short-sighted move to bring in somebody just to try to bolster your front court that's good, but that's not going to be good enough for you to win a championship. You may have to wait. Laker fans don't want to hear this. But you may have to still build slowly, and it may be next offseason. Yeah. Now, that's not great for Luka Doncic in the position you're in with him.
2: Who's, you know, he was a camp told Dave McMenamin, like, you know, the Lakers have been promising us wait until the summer of 26, wait until the summer of 26, and it's here, and it's like, what do you got to show for it?
0: All right. Will and Gardena wants to talk Lakers here. Will, what's up?
3: What up? It's your boy Manuel.
0: Oh, Manuel. I saw Gardena and I was like,
2: Manuel, it's been a long time, man. What's going on?
3: What's cracking? What's up, Adam?
0: What's up, Manuel? Good to hear from you.
3: Hey, man. So look, it's a damn shame, man. It's a big mistake, man. Austin Reeves ain't worth that kind of money, man. And you said a key thing, Kevin Figures. It's the Alex Caruso effect. They messed up not giving Alex the money, and now they're trying to think that Hillbilly Kobe is Alex, man. He ain't. I mean, he's good. He's all right.
0: He's much better on offense.
3: That kind of money,
2: all due respect, man. Well, Austin Reeves is better than Alex Caruso.
3: Nah, bro. Yeah.
2: Okay. So you're telling me if we lay out Alex Caruso and Austin Reeves as free agents, and anybody can sign them. You can only pick between these two players.
3: I'm taking AC every time, bro. That's clutch.
0: Alex Caruso is clutch.
2: He stars in his role.
0: Yeah, yes. He's a superstar role player. He can't have a high usage on him. He can't do all the offensive stuff that Austin Reeves does.
2: He's also
0: which
2: declining.
0: Is more rare than what Alex Caruso does.
2: Right.
3: Hey, in the 82, where does Austin Reeves go in the playoffs? Yeah, that's why I call him Austin Leaves, because he don't show up in the playoffs like Caruso did.
2: Sound like
3: Caruso
2: like Michael
3: still
2: Thompson.
3: Does that in OKC, too. That wasn't just a Lakers thing.
0: Yeah, but Austin Reaves has so much more on his plate than what Alex Caruso is being asked to do, either back when the Lakers or right now with OKC.
2: Here's what I would agree with you, Manuel, and we got to run because we're up against the clock. But thank you. Always good to hear from you, brother. Appreciate it. They need to be able to find guys that they can piecemeal together. You know, Austin Reaves was undrafted. Alex Caruso was a second-round pick, or undrafted, actually. Like, they need to be able to fortify their roster with guys like that if you're going to have a top-heavy roster with Luka, Austin, and hopefully Walker Kessler or whoever else. That's how you're going to be able to compete. That's where the scouting staff comes in.
0: They missed on Dalton Knecht and Huchefino.
2: Yep.
0: And those were two really bad misses.
2: Horrible.
0: And that continues to plague them. Coming up next, well, this story continues to plague us. Brandon Sorsby, rejected from the NFL, can't play this season. No weak ass substitution draft or whatever it's called. We'll get into it and explain next here on FNA on FSR.
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18: So the Brandon Sorsby saga continued this week.
17: Yeah, it might be coming to a screeching halt here.
18: First, the NFL froze his ass out. They said, no supplemental draft this year.
17: And I like how, I don't know if you saw, like, Mike Florio, who does a great job at Pro Football Talk, put on his lawyer hat because he is a lawyer. So, like, oh, they can sue the league because of precedent. They allowed Terrell Pryor in, and, you know, they can't just arbitrarily not have a supplemental draft because they say he violates something that not the Players Association. Like, but first of all, he's not a member of the Players Association because he's not in the league yet.
18: Good point.
17: And again, I am not a lawyer, but I've watched enough episodes of Law and Order to recognize I know precedent is important.
18: With SVU, too?
17: Yeah, exactly. But I do know that the NFL is a private enterprise.

0: And they have the right to refuse entry to anybody. That includes Brendan Sorensen.
1: Shirt.
0: Yeah.
1: No jersey.
0: No NFL contract.
1: Yeah.
0: You know?
1: Okay.
0: So just to quash that entire situation, it would not hold up in the court of law because I think the PA would have to sign off on it. And the NFLPA is just as anti-gambling in a certain sense as the NFL is. They don't want to get wrapped up in something like that.
1: They definitely want the appearance of at least being anti-gambling.
0: Right.
1: While they have the Raiders in Las Vegas now and make tons of money off of it. Funnier than the NFL not letting him in, though, the CFL, the Canadian Football
0: not welcome
1: League.
0: In well, he might be welcome in Canada, but he can't play football in Canada.
2: You're out.
0: They're like, yeah, doesn't really measure up to our standards, you know, and what we want to represent here in the CFL. So as of now, the CFL nor any of its member clubs are going to be able to be willing to offer him a contract.
1: Somebody made a joke like they won't even let him play Madden. Like,
0: oh.
1: He can't be associated with any professional league at this point.
0: I mean, you know what he could probably do? I don't know if it will help. Just do the full-on PR campaign damage control. Do a bunch of PSAs about gambling and addiction. It destroyed my life, and it's threatened to destroy my career. You know, don't let it happen to you. Just do this for an entire year, and then make yourself eligible for the NFL draft next year, and maybe that goodwill will get you a seventh-round pick or be, you know, taken as an undrafted free agent into a camp or something. That's kind of the – if he has designs of playing professionally, that's the best thing he can do right now. Get the best PR staff. How can I change my image? That's what he needs to do.
1: I think he needs an image makeover, yes. I think he just needs more time and less time of us talking about this story. I guess the good news is, Brandon, like, we went from this and maybe the B block of an hour to now the C block of an hour.
0: Got that going for
1: so
0: you.
1: So we only got like 4 or 5 minutes talking about you this time. So it's starting to fizzle out a little bit, which works in your favor.
0: Yeah, it's going
1: to
0: be less and less relevant. The window for a supplemental draft, which you know is not going to happen. He's not going to sue the league at this point in time, it doesn't sound like. So it sounds like he's just going to fade off into the sunset, which, again, I wouldn't do. I would put myself front and center. Anti-gambling. I have a problem. I got my problem fixed. Don't fall into the same situation I did. Don't let it ruin your life and your career. I'm going to fight for my life and my career because football is important to me, way more important than gambling, and I'm going to beat this addiction. That's how you win.
1: I mean, it sounds a little bit like a politician with putting it that way.
0: Well,
1: but
0: sure.
1: That stuff does work.
0: That's what you need to do.
1: Yeah. Be adamant about it. It's not going to be easy, but no. I do think eventually he'll be in the league.
0: It's either that or, like you suggested, you know, he could just join, you know, Barstool or one of these other, you know, networks and be a football analyst for a gambling network.
1: If he does that, though, he might be cooked. He'll
0: never
1: definitely
0: get his
1: cooked. Shot.
0: That
1: he'll get there eventually, though.
0: Yeah, that is his career at that point. That's exactly what it would be. So,
1: coming up next, guys who didn't maybe end their career on a high note, here on Fox Sports Radio, it's FNA on FSR.
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20: Belgium won its group at the World Cup with a 5-0 victory late Friday against New Zealand, which is eliminated. Egypt managed just a 1-1 tie against Iran. Cape Verde advanced with a third straight tie, 0-0 against Saudi Arabia. Cape Verde now the smallest nation ever to advance. Spain won its group 1-0 over Uruguay, which is out. Senegal still alive after a 5-0 win over Iraq. France 3-0 after beating Norway 4-1. The group stage ends on Saturday. Scottie Scheffler got a second round 60 and leads in Connecticut by 2 strokes. To baseball, the White Sox were 22-1 winners over Kansas City. Milwaukee won its 5th straight, 6-2 over the Cubs. The win to Jacob Mizorowski, who had a pitch clocked at 105.5 miles an hour. The Twins blew a 7-0 lead, still beat Colorado in 10 innings, 9-8. Padres 7-1 over the Dodgers. I'm Steve DeSager.
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0: Final hour of FNA on FSR. Thank you guys for joining us. Appreciate it. At KFig1's where you can find me on X. Adam is at follow Adam A on X. We are at FNA Show on X as well as at FNA Show on YouTube.
1: Chatting with some people in there. Some have the dreaded LDS, LeBron derangement syndrome. Jordan wouldn't have recruited all those guys. Like, yeah, it was a totally different era. This is the player empowerment era. Salary cap was a little bit different back then. Not the same thing. Apples and oranges. And by the way,
0: not the same thing. I feel like Jordan, you know, might have recruited Dennis Rodman, one of the greatest defensive players in the history of the sport.
1: No, that's a role player. That's different. LeBron recruited superstars. It's like, well, LeBron was going up against the Boston Celtics, who put together a super team.
0: Mm-hmm.
1: And then he responded with a super team.
0: Right.
1: It's funny how Rob Parker always says, like, live by the super team, die by the super team. When LeBron loses to the Golden State Warriors with Kevin Durant, it's like, also wait a second.
0: Yeah.
1: He was reacting initially to the Boston Celtics putting together a super team. Like, can we just be honest about it?
0: Well, he lost to the Warriors before they even had a super team, before Durant was there. It's like, he also lost Kyrie Irving in game one of the finals.
1: Didn't have Kevin Love the entire series.
0: I mean, who was it? Matthew Dellavedova, excuse me, was like a quote-unquote star. That was like his second best player after Kyrie got hurt. I'm trying to beat the Golden State Warriors with Matthew freaking Dellavedova.
1: And Kyle Korver, who shot 8% in that series from three.
0: That didn't help.
1: Pretty critical one. Far be it for me to defend LeBron, but it's too easy against some of these dumbasses that just omit all the context of what actually went down. There's actually, Jordan tried to get Bird on his team.
0: Oh, I didn't know this.
1: It came out recently. It resurfaced, I should say, because we're in the 24/7 news cycle, mm-hmm. and you're under much more scrutiny now than you ever were before back in the day.
0: Well, I also just, somebody tried to burn all the tapes of like Michael Jordan trying to recruit stars, or, you know, Michael Jordan won all of his championships by himself. It was him and the Smurfs.
1: It's funny.
0: Like, it's everybody else that he beat.
1: Back when MJ literally went to the statisticians to ask how many rebounds or assists he needed to get a triple-double, and like, nobody called it stat padding back then. Like, it's insane the stuff that you could get away with. But nowadays, every low light is shown on X. There's just a magnifying glass on you. And I think it has changed certain guys' careers and how people view them. And I think LeBron James is the biggest example of that. Guy who was playing his high school games on ESPN.
0: Yeah, that reminds me of something. There was an exchange that Michael Jordan had with the referee. And Mike said, hey, he fouled me. He was like, did he foul you? He said, yeah. So the referee blew the whistle and called a foul on a guy because Michael Jordan told the referee that he fouled him.
4: Tim Donahue's on the phone for you.
0: It was like, seriously?
1: I believe you, Michael. I remember what you're talking about. That audio's out there.
0: And that was when Michael Jordan played for the Wizards. Speaking of, so one of the all-time great athletes is coming out of retirement. Serena Williams. Did you know this, Adam? Is going to be performing at Wimbledon.
1: Singles, right?
0: Singles and doubles.
1: Is Venus there?
0: She's kind of teaming up with Venus. Venus has never retired. Venus has been playing this whole time.
1: She's been bad. Worse than she was.
0: She's been a little banged up. Day.
1: She's older. Venus, they're both older.
0: Venus has been banged up for the last like 14 years. Okay. You know?
1: Well, she had more of like the longer legs, right? She was taller than Serena.
0: She was, and leaner, and she had a lot of back issues.
1: Body type you kind of worry about. She was the Wemby of the Williams sisters.
0: You could say that. Yeah, you could definitely say that. But yeah, so she's coming out of retirement, going to compete at Wimbledon in both singles and doubles. Last match was at the U.S. Open a few years ago. She's still at the power, but just did not have the agility at all. Yeah. Now, she's lost a crap ton of weight. And isn't she hawking one of these GLP-1s?
1: Oh, yeah,
0: Haven't I seen ads for that?
5: Hey, fat ass.
0: Well, I would not say that.
1: No.
0: But she competed in a doubles match in London a couple of weeks ago and looked amazing. She lost a crap ton of weight, got a lot of her agility back, but she's still aging and still dealing with some of the injuries, and I don't...
1: Is Ozempic a performance enhancer?
0: Are we going to have these conversations? In some senses, I guess. I mean, it will make you perform better if you're not slogging out there and moving slowly. So, yes.
1: But it doesn't necessarily make you any stronger or add to muscle mass. It just takes away the fat.
0: Correct. Okay. So I don't know if I would consider that in a traditional sense a performance enhancer.
1: Well, we'll get to that conversation, I'm sure, down the line. It's still a wild, wild west with this stuff.
0: It kind of makes you wonder what she's going to end up looking like. Wednesday, I think, is our first match. And she plays against this like 19-year-old or something. So
1: hopefully she doesn't get too skinny on the Ozempic, because Serena was pretty strong, well, and that was her advantage.
0: Lose all of her power or whatever.
1: Yeah.
0: So we'll see. So it got me to thinking, and I hope that Serena does well and makes a deep run. I think it's always great when you see all-time greats, especially who are in the twilight, for lack of a better term, of their careers. Come up and win.
1: Unretire, that's definitely the case.
0: Yeah, most definitely. Now, Tiger didn't unretire, but to come back from what he came from to win the Masters in 2019, I think it was pretty incredible.
1: 2019, yeah.
0: Something out of like a movie. And then it's been all downhill ever since then.
1: Yeah.
0: But it got me to thinking,
1: now
0: Adam.
1: Crime drama? I don't know. True crime?
0: About athletes who just hung on for just a little bit too long.
1: Okay.
0: Yeah. Guys who, could have hung it up. Great opportunity. End your career, whether it's with one franchise, retire on top, do the Jerome Bettis, do the David Robinson, check out at the right time. And I find more often than not that just doesn't happen.
1: Are we saying athletes where their legacy was affected, or just it would have been cleaner if they had gotten out a little bit earlier, not embarrassed themselves to this degree?
2: He's embarrassing.
0: A little bit of both, actually.
1: Okay, that's good.
0: A little bit of both.
1: 877-99 on Fox if you have any of these guys. You know who came to mind right away? Maybe it's timely. Patrick Ewing.
0: Yeah.
1: Patrick Ewing went on to play for the Supersonics and then Orlando?
0: Then Orlando, because he was traded to Seattle, I believe, finished out there, and then signed as a free agent with the Orlando Magic.
1: My experience with Patrick Ewing, old, decrepit Patrick Ewing, and it was different back then.
5: Take it easy, old man. I'm getting old.
1: Well, those guys, I mean, they played so many games a year.
0: Pretty much every game.
1: He also got in the, 84, 85, somewhere in that range, when they used the frozen envelope to get him to New York.
0: Allegedly.
1: I'm sorry. He had a lot. By the early 90s, Patrick Ewing's knees were starting to go a little bit. Like, you could tell it wasn't the same because he was a freak coming out of Georgetown. He could run like a gazelle. He could run like early David Robinson.
0: Oh, no doubt. There was a stat or like a video that somebody put up on social media earlier this year about the difference of the league back then and now. It was like the last game of the regular season. The Knicks had the best record in the league, and they were playing against Toronto, somebody who was terrible. And the starting lineup was Patrick Ewing, John Starks. It was like literally everybody, and they all played like 36 minutes. You just don't see that today.
1: No. Patrick Ewing, and I just pulled this up, in the year 2000, I'm at a Sacramento Kings game. A preseason game, I think it was. Although the date says November 25th, so that's
0: wouldn't be the preseason.
1: In season.
0: That's most definitely in season.
1: But we had some great seats from somebody. And the Sacramento Kings... This is year 2000. My goodness. Pages has 29. Chris Webber has 24 and 14. And they got a 125-101 victory over Patrick Ewing, Gary Payton, Ruben Patterson.
0: Kobe stopper.
1: On that Seattle Supersonics team. Patrick Ewing got ejected with 2:46 left in the third quarter. Picked up two technicals, shouting at a referee. And before he left... I think this is that game. He flipped off the crowd. And he didn't just flip them off the normal way. He didn't give them the bird.
0: He gave them the double bird.
1: He gave like the Power Ranger forearm thing where you cross the fists and you cross the hands. And it's like a whole, you're flagging a fighter jet onto the aircraft carrier move. It's a whole different motion. That's what I remember from Seattle Supersonics. Patrick Ewing.
0: Do you feel like he was looking directly at you when he gave the symbol?
1: It did feel like that at the time, honestly. We had good seats.
0: I'm sure. Too good of seats. One of the first ones I thought about, believe it or not, was Emmitt Smith. A lot of people like to believe that he began and ended his career with the Dallas Cowboys.
1: Nope. Not the case.
0: Did not. Went to the Arizona Cardinals for two seasons. Fell just short of 1,000 yards in year two, so I'll give him that. His first year with the Cardinals, only played a handful of games, got hurt. The Cardinals sucked. He had already broken the all-time rushing record his final year with the Dallas Cowboys, so it's not like he was holding on to break the record.
1: He didn't get it with the Cardinals?
0: Yeah, I think he was holding on to actually, to just try to extend it.
1: Well, there's no excuse for that ass. That's pathetic. Just because he wanted to keep playing, there was nothing else left to play for. He just wanted to extend out the rushing record, maybe?
0: I believe, especially in that final season.
1: I do remember him am definitely looking like a shell of his former self. And it was rough to see. Who's the quarterback? Jake Plummer?
0: It had to have been. That was like 2003, 2004-ish. I would imagine that was Jake Plummer.
1: Okay. Snakes. Well, yeah. Jake the Snake. It wasn't a good team. They didn't make the playoffs, right?
0: Nope. Never made the didn't sniff the postseason. Won four games and I think like five games the following season. Yeah, he broke the record October 27th, 02 as a member of the Cowboys. That was his final season in Dallas.
1: What are you doing, Emmett? Why would you go to Arizona to finish things off? You felt like you had more in the tank. We could see you didn't. Especially since you kind of relied on, I'm not trying to hate
0: you. Oh, here
1: here
0: we go.
1: I'm not trying to hate
0: you. You're going with the offensive line thing.
1: No, come on.
2: Don't give in to hate.
1: The Dallas Cowboys are one of the greatest offensive lines ever.
0: Yeah, couldn't run the ball a lick when Emmitt Smith held out for the first four games in 93, though.
1: That was like one time.
0: It was four games. I'm not saying that the offensive line wasn't dominant, but people who just sit here and just act like Emmitt Smith was some trash running back who just ran through gaping holes.
1: Not saying
0: it's
1: he's
0: a
1: trash.
0: tired narrative.
1: I don't think he's trash. I just, there's probably five running backs in NFL history I might take over.
0: I don't disagree with that at all.
1: That's all I'm saying.
0: But there are a lot of people who say that he's trash and that he's overrated and all that.
1: I wouldn't go that far.
0: I don't think he's overrated. I don't think he was a beneficiary of playing behind a great offensive line, but he still had some great runs himself, playing with a separated shoulder. I mean, he could break tackles as a guy as small as he was.
1: He was good and would have been one of the best runners probably ever regardless. Would he hold the all-time rushing record if he wasn't with Dallas? Probably not.
0: Absolutely
1: That's
0: not.
1: That's the difference.
0: Yeah, I
1: can
0: say that. Speaking of which, I'll go to Franco Harris, another one. Did you even know that Franco Harris played for the Seattle Seahawks?
1: You know what? No, I didn't. No, back with AFC Seattle Seahawks.
0: Yeah, it was the AFC Seattle Seahawks. This was 84. He played in eight games. Looked old and slow.
1: Ooh.
0: Had no business playing for Seattle. Should have just. He got into a contract dispute with the Rooneys, which is why he ended up leaving the Pittsburgh Steelers and tried to play one more year and should have just stayed home. Just stay home. Retire a Steeler. You would the one franchise you would have played for. Multiple Super Bowl rings. One of the all-time greats. I'm not saying it tarnished your legacy, but it was really a bad look to see a picture of Franco Harris in a Seattle Seahawks jersey.
1: There's another guy that played for Seattle at the end that you just reminded me of. I forgot about this.
0: Jerry Rice?
1: He also should have stayed home.
2: You take your ass home.
1: Now, the one caveat to Jerry Rice as a member of the Seattle Seahawks is he had one amazing Monday night football game where he went for like 120 yards, a touchdown, made a one-handed catch, and everybody got a glimpse of the former
0: what once
1: great
0: was.
1: Jerry Rice. And that made up for it a little bit. Didn't he also try out for the Bucs, or was that Tim Brown?
0: Tim Brown didn't try out. He was with the Buccaneers, yes. He actually signed with the Tampa Bay Buccaneers.
1: No, Jerry tried to sign with the Broncos.
0: Yes, he played in preseason with the Broncos, but I don't think he made it out of camp.
1: Take your ass home.
2: You take your ass home.
0: Now, do you really want the all-time great, the best receiver of all time, and you'll stick him, ate it or not,
1: to
0: peter out and not make the cut in training camp?
1: No.
0: This is the all-time, this is the best receiver in the history of the sport, and his career ends.
1: Some say the best player.
0: As Neil deGrasse Tyson would say, with a whimper. Nobody wants that for Jerry Rice. That was awful. I actually did forget about that, Adam. Oh, that's terrible.
1: You brought up Seattle. Oh. Old guys playing there. That was one of the first things that came to mind.
0: Laker fans are not going to want to hear this.
1: I want to hear it, though.
0: Kobe Bryant.
1: Oh, no, Kevin.
0: The Lakers gave him a two-year, $48 million contract extension after he tore his Achilles. And this was a way, and they gave him the contract they gave him because they thought it was important that he remained the highest paid player in the league at the time. Despite the fact they were in a transition period and had a bunch of young players, weren't making the playoffs, he comes back too early from the Achilles injury and then ends up busting his kneecap. Breaks his knee after playing six games, I believe it was. Misses the entire season.
1: Yeah.
0: That was one of the contracts that has set the franchise back for a couple of years. The fact that they were paying Kobe Bryant $25, $27 million, which for back then in the salary cap was the highest salary that anybody had, and it set their franchise back.
1: We said that day on the FNA podcast, that contract would be an albatross around their neck.
0: That they would rue the day they signed Kobe to that extension.
1: Do you know what he shot field goal percentage-wise the last 2 years of his career? And this doesn't feel right, but since you brought him up, you started this, Kevin.
0: Don't act like you weren't going to get to it.
1: I wasn't going to get to it.
0: No, you're a liar.
1: You know what? I can defend Kobe Bryant because he went out with the 60-point game in his final game.
0: I mean, he shot,
1: and that's what people remember about
0: 75 field goal attempts. 50, but that's neither here nor there.
1: And the game winner. And the Jazz had a reason to play. He shot 36% from the field.
0: Ooh, I was going to guess 38.
1: His last year.
0: Yeah.
1: 66 games, shot 36% from the floor.
0: Wait, what were the Jazz playing for?
1: They had a chance to get into the play-in or whatever it was at that time, or the eighth seed. They had something.
0: They could have been an
1: eighth
0: seed? I thought they were done for at that point.
1: No, they had something. They had a reason to play, and they played hard.
0: Did they?
1: They did. All right? Gordon Hayward was out there.
0: I remember that. Have fun being LeBron's little B-word. You know, I brought him up earlier in the segment. Michael Jordan. It's not that he wasn't productive with the Wizards. He was very productive, especially for a guy that was 39, 38 years old. The fact that his personal standard was so high and the fact that you listen to people and they talk about Michael Jordan like he never lost a game in his entire career. The fact that basketball Jesus Michael Jordan couldn't carry the Wizards to even a playoff berth in a terrible Eastern Conference. Got to stand for something, right?
1: Yeah.
0: Say something.
1: I actually, before he did his meniscus or whatever the first year with the Wizards, he was playing some pretty good ball.
0: Yeah.
1: And they were, I think, a top four seed at that time in the East.
0: It was, and they were like inching towards the, it was, I don't know if it was quite the all-star break yet.
1: Their defense was really good. He hadn't, I think he hurt his knee against Sacramento, and then he kept trying to play through it, and then eventually he shut it down, and he definitely looked much worse the year after. But he had a lot of good games early on.
0: Well, still good for his standard. You know, like, I mean, he played, all things considered, even with the injury, played well on an individual basis. But people try to act like, and just like he never played for the Washington Wizards. That chapter of his life never happened.
1: Well, those are the same people that just hate LeBron for whatever reason. They think Jordan had this perfect career and the shot ended against his career ended against the shot against Byron Russell, mm-hmm. which did not happen.
0: No, it didn't.
1: This unfortunately happened. In fact, this is used as a meme. When people say,
0: okay. I know what you're talking about.
1: Somebody's washed.
0: There's two of them. Yeah, two players in this meme, right?
1: They show a meme of, yes, Orlando Patrick Ewing and Toronto Raptors Hakeem Olajuwon. Trying to back each other down like two unks in the driveway. It's rough. Now, Hakeem, he ended up averaging in 61 games his final season in Toronto. God, he's not even in America playing his final season. 7 points, six boards per game.
0: That's like Michael Olowokandi status right there.
1: It is. And the Candyman, there's some Werther's Originals that Hakeem must have had in his pocket out there on the floor at that time because he was 39. Mm. Yeah.
0: He was traded there from Houston, I believe. I don't know if he signed there as a free agent.
1: They traded him?
0: But within that, you can also do the Jackie Robinson. One thing that people might not remember or know, the Dodgers traded Jackie Robinson to the Giants, their hated rival Giants. And Jackie was like, I'm not playing for the Giants. I'm just going to go ahead and retire.
6: You're out.
0: Hakeem Olajuwon could have been like, hey, I love the Pacific, you know, Canada, America's hat, some people will call it. I wouldn't say that. I think that's disrespectful. But I was like, I love Canada, but nah, I'm going to go ahead and hang it up. Houston's going to be the one and only franchise I ever played for.
1: All right, because you brought up Jackie Robinson, it reminded me of somebody else.
0: Okay.
1: Do you know where Willie Mays ended his career?
0: The Mets.
1: He goes back to New York because he started as a New York Giant. The Giants go to San Francisco. He ends his career with the Mets at 42. Mm-hmm. He hit.
0: He looked every bit of 42, unfortunately.
1: Forget Mendoza line. What about the Willie Mays line? 211 was his average that final season. It did have six bombs in 66 games.
0: Now, granted, who plays Major League Baseball at 42 years old that's not a pitcher, you know? Yeah. You don't get position players doing that. How old was Ricky Henderson when he hung it up?
1: Ooh.
0: Ricky might have been in his 40s.
1: The thing about Ricky is, like, people relate him to the A's, of course, but he played for so many teams.
0: Ricky Henderson
1: like
0: played for everybody.
1: Half. Yeah. And, the Dodgers were his final team. Kevin, you want to guess his age?
6: Pop quiz, hot shot.
0: 39.
1: Kevin. That maybe in Roy's years because he was
0: I see it now.
1: 44. 44, Ricky Henderson hitting 208 his final year as a member of the Dodgers.
0: That is insane.
1: He just loved ball so much, he just kept jumping around at the end. Seattle, San Diego, Boston, the Dodgers, Mets before that, back to Oakland for a season. Anaheim, you guys had him.
0: Yeah. He stole only 3 bases in his final season as a 44-year-old.
1: You know, that was probably the more appropriate number to look at for Ricky Henderson than batting average.
0: But at 42 years old with the Padres, he stole 25 bases. That's pretty damn good.
1: All right. Still had the Jets?
0: Yeah. Now, you could probably say this for a lot of guys in this particular sport, but one that stands out to me is Roy Jones Jr.
1: Ooh.
0: One of the more entertaining boxers to watch. One of the most dominant boxers of his generation. And then that fight against Antonio Tarver happened in 2004. Yeah! And I remember I was at my cousin's house and we had a double TV thing going because we were watching the Miami Heat play the Charlotte Hornets on TNT. And if you remember, that was Dwayne Wade's rookie year and he hit a game-winning shot against the Hornets for the Heat.
1: In the playoffs.
0: In the postseason.
1: Yeah, he backed down Baron Davis.
0: Right. So they go to the TNT studio and Ernie and Kenny are talking or whatever. And they go to Charles, and Charles is like, all right, listen to y'all fools. Roy Jones just got knocked out. Like, Charles Barkley was sitting on set at TNT during a playoff game and wasn't watching the playoff game, which is not a shocker. He was watching the boxing match instead. I'll never forget that.
1: That's actually hilarious. Like, I'll give him that one.
0: I don't care what y'all,
7: my ass goes down.
0: I don't care what y'all fools are saying. Roy Jones just got knocked out. And Roy Jones was never the same. He fought Tarver again about a year or so later and lost. And
1: didn't he have a knockout where he fell over the ropes?
0: Yes.
1: Was that against Bernard?
0: I don't know if that was the B-Hop fight or not.
1: The second one? Because they fought in the prime.
0: They did.
1: Against each other.
0: Yeah, and then they
1: fought. And Roy won it wasn't a knockout.
0: He won
1: on the card.
0: Yeah, it was scorecards. Yeah.
1: Yeah. It was a decision.
0: Yeah, and then the last one, they were both old and washed up. And then, of course, you know, around COVID, he had the exhibition against Tyson, and that's what it turned into. And he still fights. It's unfortunate.
1: Yeah, he should have just stuck with basketball maybe at the end. He had a pretty good shot to him. 877-99 on Fox. If you want to weigh in, we got some phone calls here. They're coming in. Here they come, Mike. We'll get to you guys next. I'm Adam Osley's Kevin Figures. We're talking washed athletes at the end of their career on FNA on FSR.
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0: By any means, calling Serena Williams washed up, but she retired a couple of years ago. decided that she wanted to come on back. So she's going to compete in Wimbledon coming up this week in singles and doubles, along with her sister Venus, who never stopped playing. She just has been a shell of herself, unfortunately, due to injuries. So it got us to thinking about, you know, athletes who maybe hung on a little bit too long, should have hung it up a year or two earlier than they actually did, and might have ended up tarnishing their legacies a little bit. Checking in on Twitter is our guy Eloy from Compton. He says, here's a current one that I can't stand. Cheating-ass Justin Verlander. Dude, just go away.
1: What did he do to cheat, though? He was a pitcher for that Astros team.
0: He was.
1: He wasn't a hitter.
0: I guess guilt by association, probably.
1: He didn't have the buzzer underneath his jersey or anything like that.
0: As far as we know.

0: I don't know.
1: I don't know. Could they have done something for the pitchers?
0: I wouldn't think so. But like I said, it's probably guilt by association when it comes to that.
1: Okay. 877-99 on Fox is the phone number. Let's go to Chance calling in from Alabama. He's a big caller here on FNA. We've gotten Chance before. Chance, the caller, what's up?
2: When you have been as great as Rodgers has, maybe the greatest thrower of the football I've ever seen, not saying he's the greatest quarterback I've ever seen, but just watching him throw that ball, spin it, it's a thing of beauty when he was good, right? When he was Rodgers in Green Bay. But since, he's been with the Pittsburgh and Green Bay, he's going into year three after Green Bay, I believe.
0: Yeah, anyway, the Jets and then Pittsburgh, yes.
2: Point being, when you're that great, washed up, maybe, yeah, I'm going to go with it. He's washed up. Because when you are on top of that mountain and you are that high, and when you just go down to mediocre at best, and I mean at best, he is mediocre, and he has gotten more grumpy, more just blaming everyone else around him. It drives me nuts. He is, you can't go from top of the hill to, I don't know, C-, A++ to C-. It's terrible to watch. I hate it for him. But, hey, actually, I don't hate it for him because the guy's a jerk. And one more I got is Shaq, man. His last few years were terrible. I don't have the stats on me, but, God, his last couple of years sucked.
1: The big Shamrock?
0: He ended his career with the Boston Celtics, played for the Cleveland Cavaliers for a year, made an all-star team as the big Shaqtus with the Phoenix Suns, if you remember, dancing with the Jabberwockies.
1: He was the trade with Sean Marion going to Miami.
0: Right, right.
1: Steve Kerr was the GM.
0: Yes, he was. He was. Yeah.
1: It's kind of an interesting.
0: So good call there, Chance. Yeah, when it comes to Aaron Rodgers, obviously, and the injury that he suffered literally the day that he walked out of the door with the Green Bay Packers opening night for the Jets certainly didn't help his cause.
1: As soon as he picked up the American flag, it was downhill from there.
0: Yeah, pretty much. So, yeah, I think he's a perfect example as someone who is a... Now, granted, you get older as a quarterback, you need a little bit more help. Because, I mean, I could put Peyton Manning in that same boat. If Peyton Manning, with his noodle arm, doesn't win a Super Bowl with the Denver Broncos, we're probably putting him on this list. But because he actually went out on top, really through no, credit to his own, it was pretty much all that defense. He did pretty much next to nothing in that Super Bowl against Adams Carolina Panthers.
1: You're not wrong.
0: We're talking about him in that light.
1: Yeah, I'm still disgusted over that. We lost to a washed Peyton Manning team. We couldn't score. How many points did the Panthers even get a touchdown in that game? My God.
0: I don't believe they did, actually.
1: Yeah, they gave up a few.
0: Yes, they did.
1: Defensive touchdowns to the Broncos.
0: Quinn Sale in Oakland. Let's go to Oaktown. Quinn Sale, what's going on?
3: Hey, what's going on, man? I love y'all so on the weekends, for real, though.
0: Appreciate it.
3: Hey, but, yo, I got four things. Just let me get them all off.
0: Four.
3: In the Bay, y'all woke my game up when y'all brought up Ricky Henderson and Jerry Rice or something. But let me bring this up to you first, though. All right, what about one athlete they didn't even let you get to see watch stuff? You're talking about who plays at 42, Barry Bonds, because he was still balling in his last season.
0: Yeah.
3: But it seemed like the league had, blackballed him. You know what I mean?
1: I agree
3: and
1: with
3: then
1: you.
3: And another one I got. And then, that Tim Brown, he caught his 100th touchdown at the Coliseum as a member of the Tampa Bay Buccaneers, which was crazy.
1: Who threw in the pass?
0: I remember that vividly.
3: I mean? And then Brad I want to bring up Randy Moss because now, they say every time Randy Moss put his hand up, it's all gravy. And then Kaepernick was so used to throwing the ball to Crabtree in that Super Bowl. You feel me? That could have been a touchdown to win the game. So that's about all I got to say, man. But Ricky's still my all-time favorite ball player, though, man. Rest in peace, man.
0: That's right.
3: Y'all have Ricky's, a good one, though.
0: Yeah. Appreciate the call, Q. Thanks for listening, man. Thanks for the support. Ricky Henderson is also Ricky Henderson's favorite baseball player of all time. But, yeah, people forget that Randy Moss was on that San Francisco 49er team.
1: Oh, no.
0: That lost the Super Bowl. If you want to say in controversial fashion, when they shut the lights out for, 45 minutes or whatever, and the Baltimore Ravens came back and won that game.
1: I mean, how did that help either team or hurt either team?
0: It's just
1: they both dealt with it.
0: People use excuses for everything, Adam.
1: Like, so Beyonce shut that place down, all right?
0: Yeah, that wouldn't be the first time.
1: I just got reminded of somebody else who ended their career in San Francisco and was definitely washed at this point. Wanted to go back home to San Francisco. OJ. What? He was a football player once before that other stuff.
0: Before what? Doing a Hey Twitter World, giving his opinions on On X?
1: That was lesser of an offense than...
0: No, what else did he do?
1: Double murder. Or homicide. Yeah. At least he's no longer with us.
0: Keith in H-Town. Houston, what's going on, brother?
4: What's up, fellas? Hey, man, y'all were talking about Olajuwon's decline. I'm here in Houston, and he's probably my favorite player of all time. And to watch his decline happen almost overnight was amazing. Because if you remember, in the 96-97 season, he was still playing at a high level, averaging around 23 points a game, just under 10 rebounds a game. And then what happened? He got married in August of 96. He was 33 years old. She was 18 years old. He got him some of that 18-year-old good
1: deal. All right.
4: And lost all his strength in his legs. And the next season, the very next season, his average dropped down to 16 points a game. So is that a coincidence? I don't know. That's all I got.
0: So they said the women weaken knees. Is that what happened? That's why he started wearing the double knee brace after he got married. Is that what it was?
1: That was not the dream. That was no longer the dream. No. His dream was no longer to win in basketball. No, his dream was to get married.
0: Exactly.
1: And get some of that 18. Okay, that was...
0: Taking a little bit of a turn. Yeah.
1: Do we have one more call here? Or is this guy... because the last caller was so clean and sober.
0: Yeah, let's take him, Mike. Who do we have, Mike?
1: Oh, no.
5: Yeah, we got Joe from Seattle.
1: Joe, do you got a washed athlete that you remember that played one or two years too long?
6: I idolized Willie Mays my whole life. And he went to New York, and my brother pitched against him. My brother was on the Expos. And, I mean, I love Willie Mays, and he went too long.
1: Yeah, hitting 200 his last couple of years. Still, I think Willie Mays is probably the greatest baseball player outside of Shohei Ohtani.
6: Yeah. So anyway, what do you think of the Seahawks not even being
1: tonight? We did talk Seahawks. We talked about Jerry Rice being washed.
0: We talked about Franco Harris with the Seahawks.
1: Yeah.
0: We've got some Seahawks talk in tonight.
1: I mean, Sean Alexander got pretty washed pretty quick, but he had a bad injury.
0: Yeah.
6: And Cam Chancellor.
1: Oh, I loved Cam Chancellor. Oh, that was my
0: Cam
1: favorite safety.
0: The hammer.
1: Yeah.
6: And Earl Watson hit Gronk so hard, I think it ruined his career.
0: Earl Thomas, you mean. Earl Thomas.
6: Earl Thomas,
0: not little Earl Watson. Earl Watson will knock the crap out of you, too. I don't want to mess with Earl.
6: Yeah.
1: On or off.
0: Yeah.
1: All right. Yeah, appreciate the phone call.
0: I will say, yeah, some people are sleeping on the Seahawks. The Rams are getting all the pub nowadays. It's like, I don't know how you can sleep on the defending champions, but, you know, that's where it is. Use it to your advantage.
1: That'll keep the fuel going for them.
0: 100%.
1: Everybody disrespected us. That's what happened with the Golden State Warriors after winning in 2015. Everybody pointed out every team you played along the way, they had a significant injury.
0: Which was true, by the way.
1: Which motivated them to win 73 games and then blow a 3-1 lead the next year.
0: Yeah. I was like, which motivated them to go out and sign Kevin Durant and,
1: The rest is really disgusting super team history. All right. We'll take a quick timeout. We're coming back. Mike is leading us. Mike on the mic. Mike on mic is next. This is FNA, and you're listening to Fox Sports Radio.
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7: Now, you can look. Look at that.
0: Look.
7: Look at him.
9: Yo, yo, what's up? I'm Kelvin.
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1: Mark, before you get out of here, let's do it.
2: Hey, is this on? Quiet, please. Shut up. It's Mike on Mike.
1: Yes. All right.
0: I like it.
1: Producer Mike with the takeover. You got imaging for it. Bob Schmidt had to cut that and everything. Unless you just used AI. I don't know how these things work.
3: Yeah, no AI. But all right, fellas. So, unfortunately for the 2027 MLB season, a lockout is looming.
1: Oh, no. Okay.
3: Yep. And now a lot
1: of... fortunately if you're a Mets fan, right?
3: Right.
1: That's good for them.
0: Yeah, that means you can't lose.
4: Oh, no, the Mets!
3: So the MLB and the MLB Players Association are now starting to have their negotiations. And as of the most recent report that has come out, the MLB proposed something for this CBA. And it is a salary cap and a salary floor. That's one of the many things.
1: Yeah.
3: So the salary cap being a hard cap of $245 million, with the floor being $171 million. For context, teams that would be over that salary cap, the $245, nine teams would be over that as of right now today.
1: And the Mets are like top two, right?
3: Yes, the Mets would be number two on that list. For more context, 12 teams would be under the $171 million hard salary cap. So just a little context there. But this is really frustrating. But the biggest thing for me is the latest proposal, which is 5 years max contracts for players that are becoming free agents. 6 years if they are your own free agents. I think this is a horrible direction for the MLB to be headed in, especially with the game growing so much as of late. I think the rules that they've implemented in the game have really had a positive impact, but I think they're headed in a step in the wrong direction.
1: Now, hold on.
3: Yeah.
1: Does this have anything to do with you wearing an LA Dodgers hat?
3: No, not at all.
0: Sure.
1: Very impartial.
0: I am not fully opposed to having term limits when it comes to free agency. I'm not necessarily the biggest fan of a cap. So what would end up happening, I guess, from a system, if you wanted to kind of meld the two together, you'd probably just have five-year deals, but an extremely high average annual value. So instead of signing a 14-year deal for $400 million, you know, and you're making $40 a year, you might sign, you know, a five-year deal for $300 million, but you're probably bringing in $80 a year. Now, I don't know if teams would sign off for that either, but signing these guys to 10, 12, 13, 14-year contracts is just debilitating on the back end. The only person who wins on the back end is the player who's washed up at that point in time. You're committing a bunch of money to a guy who's no longer being productive, and it hampers your ability to win.
1: It would have made our list.
0: Yeah, exactly.
1: Washed up players making way too much money.
0: 100%.
1: Bryce Harper, did he get like the 13-year deal in Philadelphia?
0: 13, yes.
1: I mean, he's been good so far, but what's he going to be at the end of it? What's he going to look like then? I do think they're taking something out of the book of the NBA, where if you have your own guy, you said you could sign him to 6 years.
0: Correct.
1: But if you're bringing in an outside free agent, it's only five. Well, Austin Reeves could have gotten 5 years with the Lakers, only ended up getting four, but everybody else can only give him 4 years. Mm-hmm. So they're looking around Major League Baseball and seeing what works and what doesn't. But the salary cap, salary floor, fine. The salary cap is going to be a non-starter. I don't believe it's going
0: to
1: happen.
0: I think
1: the players won't let it.
0: They will be willing to sacrifice an entire season if they have to. They are not giving up a salary cap. Yeah. And if I were in their position, neither would I.
1: They will dig their feet in. This will be 1994 all over again. And by the way, why has there not been a 30 for 30 definitive documentary on the 1994 strike? We had a guy going for the Triple Crown. We had a guy going for the home run record. Tony Gwynn was hitting 394, 396. There was a beer named after it.
0: 394, yes.
1: 394 in San Diego.
0: Yeah.
1: Wish I could try it. But the year was...
0: You go to the right craft beer store in L.A., you can find it.
1: More importantly than all those historic events that were happening at once, I had front row tickets to a Giants-Marlins game on the first base side.

0: Never got to go to that game because of the strikeout. I'm still bitter.
1: I'm so sorry for you, Adam.
0: Do you remember the Married with Children episodes where, like, Mike Piazza was in it?
1: Oh, that's right, yeah.
0: He's like, I got to find work right now. I think he did, like, an episode of Baywatch later on as a daughter.
1: That checks out.
0: Or maybe a Met. No, I don't know.
1: Probably a Met.
0: Emily Anderson was there.
1: Yeah.
0: So as a Dodger fan, Mike, you're like, hey, I don't need this salary cap. We're running things right now. Things are going just fine for me.
2: I mean, that's who it's directed at, right? Obviously, it's Dodgers.
0: What do you think?
2: But why isn't it directed at the 12 other teams that would be under the floor?
0: What about taking away the deferred money stuff that the Dodgers do?
1: That's something they proposed as well. As part of their most recent proposal by Major League Baseball, they will take away deferrals, which
0: does that
1: I wouldn't
0: not
1: necessarily
0: seem more reasonable?
1: I would not be opposed to that, to be honest with you.
2: Hey, what's everybody's favorite day of the year? The Bobby Bonilla Day, where he gets $1 million from the Mets?
1: To a degree, yes.
0: That's one person's favorite day of the year, and his name's Bobby Bonilla.
1: Teams with Scrooge McDuck-like pockets like the Dodgers have can very easily say, yeah, Ohtani, take $2 because we can give you $500 gazillion 15 years from now. Most franchises just can't do that.
0: So when you say, well, they're not that different in team salary versus the Mets this year, it's like, well, that doesn't count the deferred money. That's not on the cap. I think that's a little bit
1: I believe
0: too
1: even
0: far.
1: Juan Soto specifically signed with the Mets because they didn't defer any of his money. I think the Yankees were going to. And so a lot of these guys want their money up front. Now, I'm not saying the Mets don't defer money, and other teams certainly do. That's why the Diamondbacks got themselves in so much trouble. That World Series roster, they deferred a crap ton of money that they ended up not being able to come to pay up on.
0: 2001?
1: Yeah, that 2001 team. A lot of money, Schilling and a bunch of those guys had deferred money, and there was an escrow account that they didn't have the money to be able to cover those contracts, so that's why they had to change the rules
0: a
1: little bit.
0: Well, you better get Luis Gonzalez his money at least.
3: Pay that man his money.
1: Ogonzo got his.
0: Game-winning hit, Mariano Rivera. Series-winning hit, one of the most famous. Okay. 2001.
1: Yeah.
0: With those purple and teal uniforms.
1: Yeah, the future is bleak for Major League Baseball, unfortunately. You better enjoy it now because it's going to be pretty dark going into next year. What a high note to sign off on. Thank you guys for listening. Project NIL is next on Fox Sports Radio. We are Fox Sports.
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21: The New York Mets fired manager Carlos Mendoza and then lost their seventh straight game, 2-1 to the Phillies. Boston beat the Yankees 6-1, and the first-place Yanks are now up just one game over the Rays in the AL East. Tampa Bay defeated Arizona 6-1. The White Sox were 22-1 winners against Kansas City. Milwaukee won its fifth straight, 6-2 over the Cubs. Minnesota blew a 7-0 lead, but then got a run in the bottom of the ninth, one in the tenth to win anyway, 9-8 over Colorado. The A's won at the Angels 9-3. Halos fired general manager Perry Manassian. Wins for Atlanta, Miami, and the Padres, who beat the Dodgers and Roki Sasaki 7-1. At the World Cup, Belgium won its group 5-1 over New Zealand, which was eliminated. Spain won its group 1-0 over Uruguay, which is out. Ties for Iran versus Egypt and for Cape Verde, which advanced after a tie against Saudi Arabia. I'm Steve DeSager.
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20: 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Let's go! Here's Anthony Gargano and William Penn Charter School Director of Athletics, Daniel DeBernardinis.
24: Good morning. Happy Fox Sports Saturday. This is Project NIL. All things from college sports and high school preps, and that mixing some youth sports too, as we're all around the same subject. He is Danny DeBernardinis, the athletic director from Penn Charter High School, one of the oldest high schools in the country, just outside in Philadelphia. I'm Anthony Gargano, your resident sports dad, fellas. And this was a very interesting week because it was draft week. And we saw the NBA draft and last night the NHL draft. Gavin McKenna goes number one. He was at Penn State. I'm listening to him talk last night about the college experience and how much he loved being on campus. And he really described a pretty idyllic season. Now, the idea of, and this is interesting because it's kind of worked out, I kind of thought it would work out this way, where Project NIL, all the NIL money that has come into play, has wound up helping both college sports and the pro game. And good morning, Danny. I want to kind of dive into this whole thing today.
1: What's going on, brother? How are you?
24: What are you doing, buddy?
1: I'm good, man. Yeah, happy to be here. Happy to be back.
24: Yeah, we missed you last week.
1: Yep.
24: And people are asking for you.
1: No, I appreciate that.
24: Always great to, it's good to get back. Do you watch the drafts?
1: Yeah, man. I really, truly love the drafts. It's such a cool experience to see kids, obviously the joy to, live out their, their childhood dreams to get to where they want to be. But, yeah, I mean, I've been more interested now more than late ever, and like you were just talking about with McKenna, I mean, it's such a cool thing. The NIL, usually top hockey prospects never would go to college, right? I mean, they would stay in the juniors over in Canada just because there was money over there. But having them in college and then hearing about their experience is so cool. And, McKenna's a prime example of it going first overall.
24: It was interesting because he was, glowing about it. They talking about Penn State. And remember, we've seen the Big Ten become a major player in college hockey by getting these talent, these one-and-done kind of kids. And it was interesting. He was like, oh, man, I love being on campus. I got my game got better. And I was, it was awesome. Like, you just hang with your friends. And it is interesting because you wonder, like, how much class did you mix in there, brother?
1: Well, definitely more than he would have if he didn't go to college. So,
24: yeah,
1: I'm sure it probably wasn't a ton, but it was definitely a really cool social experience for them. A lot of these big-time prospects kind of get robotic, I feel like, and lose out on a lot of social skills in life just because they're just in it all the time, right? And he was, touted as the next great one a long time ago. So for him to have some normal life experience along the way, also get paid, which made it financially make sense for him, is a great thing for him. And I'm really happy to see. And I think that's going to be the trend in hockey, which historically it wasn't. The top guys never went to college.
24: They're worried about it. The juniors are worried about it because, they're seeing the talent now go to college. And it just makes... It makes perfect sense. It does. And in regards to basketball, I always thought this. I used to do a lot of this stuff on my show. My biggest issue with the NBA draft and prospects and then the league itself is the league at times became too young. It was a lot of half-baked pies.
1: Yeah, it's a great.
24: So they come out, right? Like they come out, and you got ability. Like we know you got ability, but the issue is you're just not ready, man. You're not a good basketball player. You're not doing the right thing. And what happens is you get stunted. Like when you come into the league, all of a sudden, like this is it. And your game, you can improve in areas, but you never become the well-rounded player that would have happened had you stayed in college. Just a different world, right?
1: It was all about potential, right? It was all about the growth and what they could be potentially, right? And like you're saying, half-baked, they weren't ready
0: for that step, but they had a they might have had a ceiling, right? And a lot of them didn't live up to it. So now we're seeing a lot more mature guys, a lot more older guys going in the lottery, which is super rare for historic, you know, historic references. Like to see guys being 23, 24, that's unheard of. You know, seeing guys that have played for 4 or 5 years, like Yaxel, right? I mean, he was going to, that was his fifth year. So like to see these guys get drafted and getting a shot now older is really cool too. And another stat is that the top 20 picks for the first time ever were from college.
24: Yeah, the foreign kids. Yeah. Well, part of it too is
0: coming over as well.
24: Right. I was about to say part of it is that the foreign kids are playing in college.
0: Yes.
24: You know.
0: So it's but it's a really cool thing to see these guys go to school, get the college experience, and then come out and still be not penalized for oh, they might have hit their ceiling already or not seeing the growth. And those days have changed. And young guys are still getting drafted. Don't get me wrong. There's still 19-year-olds getting drafted, 18-year-olds getting drafted. But it's not as common. And I think that's really good for the game and to grow the game as well.
24: It is. Like, just being more mature coming out, man. I mean, just being more of a well-rounded ball player. Like
0: no,
24: that,
0: I agree.
24: It's just paramount, man. It just is. And what happens is it makes the league better. Because your influx of talent, like, you know, it's funny. We talked about last night, you know, during the NHL draft, it was like, you know, I talked to a lot of people around hockey and they were like, yeah, it's not a great draft, but, you know, the 27 draft is looking great. Much like the NFL draft this year. Well, I now think the drafts moving forward are going to be a lot better. I mean, look at this NBA draft. This was a deep draft. Like, you had second-round picks that actually went, you know what? I actually like some of these kids left.
0: Yeah, I mean, this NBA draft, I think we're going to look back on and say this is one of the great classes. It was incredibly depth. It was really elite talent at the top end of it. I think there's a ton of perennial all-stars coming out of this draft. I think there's so much potential coming out. I mean, just the there's, like you just said, second rounders, I think, that are going to be impact guys, right? Guys that are going to be in the second round that are going to come in and help teams right away. You know, there's a really, really talented guys that came in this draft. So I think we look back on this draft in history and just going to say, wow, this is one of the classes, right? And, yeah, I mean, it's crazy in the NFL. Like they said, this draft was good but not great, but next year's draft is supposed to be great, right? And then I'm excited to see with the NBA, they're saying next year, because the high school class isn't as touted. So I'm really excited to see what guys kind of develop this year that are already in college that might take that next step to elevate the draft for next year.
24: Yeah. I'm curious. You know, the NFL, it always revolves around the quarterbacks, you know. So much is that. Let's go over it real quick, all right? Because you know you're a great hoop guy, and you know a lot about each of these kids. A lot of these kids you've seen, you know, during their high school careers. So the Washington gets AJ. We know that who's going to be terrific.
0: Yeah, he can do it all, man. He's a really willing defender, which you love to see. He's super versatile. You know, he can guard 2 through 4, maybe even 1 through 4 in switches. He competes. He's been the number one guy since 9th grade. He never wavered, kind of continued to elevate his game. And he's got a big ceiling, man. I think he's a guy that could average, you know, 20 and 10 with 5 assists, right? He can do a little bit of everything, and I think he's a really high ceiling.
24: Utah gets Peterson. Interesting. The first thing out of his mouth was he wants to play all 82 games.
0: Yeah, I think he kind of got a bad rap, man. I don't know. The more I read about it, it seemed like there were some issues with some stuff he was given that kind of messed him up early on. Because it wasn't an issue in high school, and he can flat out score it. He's the best scorer by far.
24: He's a baller, man.
0: He's a three-level scorer.
24: Yeah. Yeah.
0: Three-level score. So, and I don't think he's like an ego guy. I really think he kind of was misunderstood. But TBD, right? I'm not with him like that. But I think he is going to be a guy that could one day lead the league in scoring. Like, he can do it all. So
24: I mean, look at you. By the way, Utah looks nice, man.
0: They're just collecting talent over there, man. They're going to figure it out.
24: Utah's got some ability. They got a lot of talent.
0: It's like a young OKC team, right? They're just
24: They're laying in the weeds. You know,
0: still got a lot of picks.
24: I mean, that's why I'm looking at this draft. It's like everybody's a player. Memphis, Boozer. Solid. I mean, you know what you're getting. Yeah,
0: double double.
24: Yep. But I love Caleb Wilson.
0: Oh, he's a dog.
24: I'm a huge Caleb Wilson fan. I think that kid's a player, man.
0: High character.
24: So the Bulls get him. Yeah.
0: I saw him play in high school. He just competes. He doesn't stop coming.
24: Oh, wow. You saw him play in high school?
0: Yeah, the tournament. He's so tough, man. And he's a good kid. He's going to pick you up. He competes. Got a little KG in him, I think.
24: You know? Yeah. It's great. That's exactly right.
0: I think he's got to really, like, to get him at four, right, to have that upside to be, like, you know, a player comp of Kevin Garnett is crazy. But that's how deep and great this draft is.
24: Clippers get Wagler.
0: What about him? He wasn't a three-star. He was, like, a two-star recruit. Wasn't really highly touted and then just burst on the scene this year. So,
24: yeah, but, I mean, listen. He's from Kansas. He's obviously went to Illinois. I mean, and he's a terrific. I mean, he's I love tall point guards. I love tall point guards. I just think it's always been a big advantage. Like, if you start your team with a tall point guard.
0: For sure.
24: You know?
0: What I love about him is his pace.
24: Yeah.
0: He doesn't get sped up. He plays it. He's not playing fast, and he has that change of pace where he sets you up. Which those big guards have a lot. He's incredibly talented with keeping you off balance, and he can really shoot it, man. I think
24: he's a shooter, really good.
0: But yeah, I agree. Tall point guards, and my thing is for him is his pace. He doesn't get sped up, but he can turn it on and turn it off. He plays at his own pace, and he's incredibly talented.
24: Sees the floor well, right?
0: Yeah,
24: like
0: for sure.
24: You know, just a nice player, man. Just a nice player. Brown, you know, now I would like to see him go back.
0: Yeah.
24: But, you know, I thought, when you're getting picked that high, you know, I get it. I would like to see him go back a little bit.
0: Out of high school, he was on the U18 Olympic team with AJ.
24: Yeah.
0: A USA team. And he was the best player for Team USA. He, again, playing with elite talent, but he facilitated, made shots, so he came out like he could be a top three pick. Now, he had some really good games. He scored 45, I think, in a game this year, but was up and down, injured a lot. And they're saying he's a lot of back issues, and he's even talked about his back being messed up all year. So that's a little concerning for an 18-year-old to be having back issues like that. But the talent's there, and another tall point guard, and he's, you know, tall, lanky, can make shots. You know, but also can fill it up. So I'm excited to see how he plays, but I agree. I think another year would have been great for him.
24: Well, you know, it's interesting because, you know, it's such a guards league, and you see it with the draft. All the guards, you know, and they're all basically combo guards, you know. Like, Acuff is a really good, solid playmaker, and he can score.
0: Man, he's so good.
24: I mean, he can just fill it when you want. So Sacramento gets a legit talent with Acuff at seven. I mean, think about this draft. Like, I look at all seven guys, the first seven, and I go, I like them all.
0: Yeah, like Acuff, I think, is projected out to be better, like a better version of De'Aaron Fox.
24: Yeah.
0: At seven, right?
24: That's a good comp.
0: It was an all-star, right? Like, he's a better version of a guy that has averaged 20 points in the NBA, right? Like, he is a guy that can really score it. He sees it. He pushes in transition. It's not like he doesn't pass the ball yet. He averages like 5-6 assists a game. He is incredibly tough, and he's a three-level scorer. He's got the mid-range. He gets the rim. So that's just think about him at seven, right? I mean, he's incredibly talented, and he's going at seven.
24: Kings, you know, another point guard, Kingston Flemings.
0: He can score it, man.
24: Right?
0: He's tough. Houston.
24: Yeah. Plays defense. Has just a good all around game. Like just a real good ball player, man. Atlanta. Sure. And again, you know, 6'4". Got to put on some weight. He's a little thin, but that's a good pick right there.
0: Yeah, I really like him. I like his game. Obviously, gets coached hard coming out of Houston. Defends, but really another one that's just scratching the surface of what he could do. Another young guard that I think has a really high ceiling. And yeah, I mean, going later in draft, this draft was loaded. And I really believe when we look back at it, we're going to say, this is like the 96 draft. You know, it's going to be like one of those drafts where you say, this is one of the greats. One of the great classes we remember.
24: And then Dusty goes from...
0: I was surprised with this pick, but...
24: So was I. I mean, nobody would... Yeah, if Dusty goes to Dallas, right, and he's got three of his guys he's staring at, right, with Johnson, Yaxel, and Mara. I thought he was going Mara.
0: Agreed. I mean, they needed help at the center position. You know, Gafford's always hurt, doesn't play a ton. I guess Johnson gives him a little bit more versatility on defense, but I was surprised. I think he's limited offensively. They said that was just part of the system. But watching them, you know, I watched Michigan probably play 6-7 times last year.
24: Yeah.
0: I thought he was limited in what he could do in, on the offensive end. He definitely competes and is a really good defender. But the book is that he was limited because of that and just the system. So we'll see. I'm excited to see how he turns out. But how about Dusty, and we didn't even talk about that yet. Making the jump.
24: I know. We were talking about it. I was thinking about you because if you get that opportunity, right? Like, you know, think about your career and you get an opportunity to get all to basically cash out. You know, you're going to Dallas to cash out. Now you're making all the money in the world, Michigan, but here's the deal. It's such an easier life that you're not recruiting your own players every year, man.
0: Well, that was what I was just going to say is like, usually guys stayed historically in college because it wasn't all the, I would say, BS that you have to deal with recruitment of players all the time, pay, you know, like divas, right? Like dealing with that side. That was always the opposite. This is why college makes more sense, right? To stay at this game. For the Izzo, the Krzyzewskis, right? This is why we stayed, right? Now it's like you have to recruit your own guys every year. The NBA has more stability. There's no offseason in college, right? The second the season ends, you're recruiting your own guys plus the other guys. And by the way, you only have them for 1 year, right? So to see guys now saying the NBA is a less stressful job and dealing with all the personalities and money is less stressful than college, that's pretty eye-opening, don't you think?
24: Yeah, but, you know, I mean, if you think about it, it makes a lot of sense, right? Like, you're staying in beautiful hotels, you're flying private. I mean, it's an easy, you know, I mean, you're living at the gym, but everything, it's so much easier now to travel and all the ancillary things. Like, if you think back to, you know, the 90s and, you know, into the early 2000s, like, you're still, a lot of teams weren't even, you know, they barely had a jet, or you were still, like, it was still like a pain in the ass, right?
0: Yeah.
24: Now, it's just easier. And if you just think about it, hey, man, I got my 82 games, I got my playoffs, and you're right, you got an off season. You got more of a life, like, you can't shut it down
0: No, not at all.
24: You know, like I was talking to our friend who may or may not coach Temple, and we were talking about his life, right? Like, you know, team gatherings and certain workouts, you know, all this stuff. Like, it's constant. Like, you're constantly texting, recruiting. I mean, there's a lot of that stuff, you know?
0: No, for sure. It doesn't stop now. The college season has definitely evolved with the NIL. Like, this is one of the negatives. You know, there's a lot of positives, but this is one of the negatives where it doesn't stop, and you have to constantly be on the grind of getting your own guys back, which I hate to think about, right? It's like you believed in a guy, you got him, you found him maybe in some cases, and you have to work extra hard to keep him now.
24: Yeah.
0: So that's something I dislike about it, but really, really cool to see him get that opportunity quick to see where he was at 3 years ago, right? To be an NBA coach, I never would have guessed it, but
24: I know, man. Like you talk, we want to talk about unprecedented success, and then
0: I mean, he's at Michigan for 2 years.
24: And it's unbelievable. It's like unbelievable. Dusty, man. It's
0: Dusty
24: cool.
0: May. So yeah, right, I'm happy for him.
24: We got to take a quick TO. We'll come back and we'll go through the rest of the like. I love going through the draft and. Because this is the seedling of Project NIL, right? Like all these kids and the ever-changing landscape. It's so perfect now. See, I love this. Like, I think this is a positive piece of it. So
0: yeah, for sure.
24: We'll dive into that coming up. This is Project NIL, Danny DDAD, and as we hang out with you guys right here on Fox Sports Radio.
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0: Got a question, my man Southside Chuck, who's a great Kentucky man.
1: Sportsman.
0: Yeah, he is. Hey, got a question for you guys. What do you guys think of the new NCAA rule, 5 for 5 years worth of eligibility and NIL, and that's how that's going to impact the high school recruitment, considering college athletes will stay longer and less scholarships will be available for high school athletes?
1: Yeah, I mean, we were ahead of the curve on this one when we were breaking down our wish list and how we thought the NCAA should attack some of the issues they had. We actually said they get 6 to play 5. Right? Is that what we said? Or 6 to play 4? We gave them that.
0: Yeah. We said 6 to 5. Yeah.
1: Yeah, 6 to 5. So 5 for 5 is a good compromise. I understand it will eliminate some high school scholarship spots, but they'll also get the opportunity now to have that 5-year window as well. And I think it makes sense because so many people were just taking advantage of loopholes and guys were there for 7 years sometimes, right?
0: Right.
1: Waivers upon waivers. And you don't want kids to get injured and it's going to happen, but to, you know, there is some people that will stay healthy and get that 5 to play 5. And I think it is going to be helpful. Now, it will shake out once we lock in. It will not hurt affect the high school as much once we settle on it, but initially it will have an impact for these early years. And that's been my biggest gripe with this. They didn't think about the high school kids when they were making these rules initially, right? All the transfer rules and how they opened up NIL, made the Wild Wild West. The direct impact was high school students. And I still think this will have some type of effect on them. But long term, I think once it's settled in, we'll get in a rhythm. And the more parameters we put around this, it will be better for the high school student coming through college. But we have to get there. This is a step in the right direction, I believe, because it's better than all the different loopholes that there currently were for the eligibility for students to be able to just be there for 7 years in some cases.
0: Right, right. You know, it's interesting because, you know, I mean, obviously COVID had a huge like role into kind of pushing everything out of whack, right? Like, COVID and the extra years. And I mean, I think that kind of kicked the system with as the changes happened, the COVID piece of it kind of kicked the system spiraling a little bit.
1: It did. It definitely did.
0: But you're right. I do think in the end that the kid, like, Once there's a rhythm to it, I think the high school kids will be back. But it does hurt initially. I don't know where you know, you're really going to have to climb. The only problem I have with the whole system now is you're forcing kids to climb a ladder and not stay in school.
1: Agreed. And again, we talked about hopefully, ideally, having some parameters around transferring, right? Because again, just when there's no regulation on it and you can do it every year, it makes it even more uncertainty. And that adds to another trickle down to high school kids. When there's uncertainty, they're waiting it out, and that's putting a hold on their recruitment as well, right? And again, if you can get a 22-year-old every year, why, you know, they're trying to save their job, right? So we need to put more parameters around that, and that would really help the recruitment piece for high school kids. But I think this is a step in the right direction. It still will have an impact initially, but long term, I think it's a step in the right direction for high school kids and for college sports.
0: How do you look at it as a high school AD? Like, you, how does it impact you as you build your programs? And like, what advice do you give kids?
1: Yeah, well, for me, also another part of this is, which is supposed to happen soon, and they're saying that it's going to be 19 or when you graduate high school, right? So I think kids might stay in high school a little longer. The reclass thing that me and you have talked about in the past, I think will become more prevalent now for the people who are not in that one top 1% who are, you know, certified, you know, top 50, top 100 prospects, right? I think that will play in the game. And luckily for where I am at, currently at Penn Charter, you know, reclass in our league is you know, depending on the situation, is allowed. And our state regulations, the state association we're in, has an age requirement, not a year requirement. And I think that will translate down. And I think a lot more kids will reclass before high school, or maybe even when they are in high school. Historically, it was always before high school. But now I think that will trickle down. And I think other state associations might get squeezed to allow that to happen now. It's really been frowned upon in a lot of state associations and not allowed. But I think they might have to change with the NCAA ruling that should be coming down that says you have your high school graduation or when you're 19 years old, your clock starts at 5 for 5. So that really limits you to max out at 24. And we've seen guys 26, 27 recently, right, with this eligibility, guys coming overseas, guys coming back when they're 24, 25, you know. So this also will put a time frame on how old you could be for college sports and limit that at the max age of 24.
0: But yeah, that makes sense.
1: I kind of got off your question there. It will impact us. I think it will see kids trying to get that extra eligibility, like I said, with the reclass, so they have that window. And, yeah, I mean, it's still a crazy thing. Like, I've seen kids this year who I think are certified Division I athletes, maybe low Division I, and their route is different. You know, they're going to have to go into prep years, or they're going to, you know, Division II in the hopes to leave, right? You never really think about, oh, I'm going to this school to leave. And that's the mindset now because of, you know, the landscape of college and NIL. And that hurts me a little bit because I like kids to go and kind of, you know, I'm not expecting everyone to be at the same spot for 4 years, but you don't go in with that mentality. But that's the mentality now. It's like, I'm going here for a year.
0: And well, I mean, you see, well, high schools, too. The kids in high schools are it's like a mini college system where kids are leaving high schools.
1: Yeah, and that's too much. Like, again, like, I'm all for finding the fit and if you need a transfer, but you shouldn't be at 4 high schools in 4 years.
0: You should know, and you're saying that. It's crazy.
1: And then that is actually, and that's a trickle down from college, right? And there's been some transfers, like within our league, we have rules to kind of limit that transferring from within our league to another league school. But it is happening all over the country. And I'm hoping that settles down a little bit as well, because it's really not development. And like we talk about, the ball is going to stop bouncing. The game's going to stop. You need a network to fall back on. And if you don't have that, what do you have? And if you're at a school only for 6 months, 8 months, you're not really getting that network. And a lot of these schools can give you networks that can set you up for life. And if you're only there for a cup of coffee, you're really losing out on that. And again, the ball is going to stop bouncing at some point.
0: And to your other point, too, that you made early on, you're just not well-rounded socially either.
1: Yeah.
0: Like, you never get, like, I mean, think about our lives as adults. Like, my friends are all, like, from childhood and, you know, high school and grade school. And, you know, it's like your whole friend, your friend circle starts at a young age. And by going to different high schools, I think you lose part of your closeness with your friend circle.
1: For sure. And it's even happening in grade school now, and you're seeing guys bounce around. It's wild. I've seen kids go to, you know, like 6th, 7th, 8th grade, be at different schools. Like, it's just too much. And you hate to see it as a trickle down, but it's really happening because of what's happening at the college level. And people see it, and it's creating a culture. And I try to fight it. And again, I preach to families that, you know, are interested in our school and interested in athletics. You know, just talk about our network and our culture and what that brings to you long term, and talk about, you know, I want to get your son or daughter to the best possible level. And if that's professional, great. But realistically, that's a really, really long shot. And I'm not trying to poo-poo anyone's dreams. But long term, you need to have something to fall back on. And that's what you get when you go to these certain schools and certain, like, you know, I say Penn Charter is a great place for people who have that network and grow up to fall back on. So, yeah, it's a crazy landscape, but I do think, back to the original question, I think this will put some stability in place. It might not be the effect we want right now, but I think long-term it's a very good rule, and I think it will help high schools in some extent, not initially, but long-term.
0: Well, the other aspect that, as a parent, from a parent standpoint, what's the worst that happens? Like, all right, so he doesn't become some big-time college star and he's home for another year when it comes to reclassing. I mean, that's how I approach it. I wanted to reclass my older one. I'm definitely reclassing the young one. And I look at it like, so what? He's got another year under his belt, under my roof, before he goes out in the world. I don't think that's a bad thing.
1: Extra year of maturity, extra year of family, extra year of love. You know, you're always going to love your kid, but being in the home, yeah, that's something different, right? Yeah, I agree with you, and I think it's really important for development. And, you know, we're always in a rush. You don't need to be. And this rule actually helps everyone kind of not be in such a rush.
0: It does. I think it's good. Yeah. I tell parents all the time, people are like, oh, no, reclass. They still view it like it's a stigma. I'm like, no, it's not.
1: And it's changing. Now it's going to be more, it's going to become the common. It's going to be more the norm with these rules the NCAA has put in place recently.
0: Yeah. Yeah. All right. Back to the draft. Oh, man, we are up against it, man. We only got one more segment. It's crazy. All right. We're gonna take a quick TO, come right back, and we'll get back to the draft talk. This is Project NIL. Danny DeBernardinis, AD of Penn Charter High School, one of the oldest high schools in the country. I'm Anthony Gargano for the fellas right here on Fox Sports Radio.
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0: Welcome back, fellas. Project NIL. Danny T's always my fella.
1: We're almost there.
0: Now, I have autopilot comebacks, right? Like, yes, and welcome back. Whatever show that I do, as you know.
1: Yeah, do it all, brother.
0: All right, let's get back to our draft talk, because I kind of want to just run through and just pick out certain guys, right? So, this draft is so good. This NBA draft. We left off at Dusty and Morris Johnson. Burries, who could fill it from Arizona, right?
1: Like another gritty.
0: Yeah.
1: He's going to be a great pro. I love his game.
0: Like all the guards, the point guards, the combo guards, there's a million of them.
1: He's another one that could be like, you think he could be an all-star. It's crazy. You got like six times already in this about this draft.
0: Yaxel and then Andy Mara goes to OKC. Are you kidding me?
1: They just keep getting these guys, man. It's crazy.
0: Is that nuts that OKC gets Andy Mara? He gets Adam and Mara. I can't believe they get Mara.
1: People forget they drafted a local kid last year from our area. And they have Sorber, who's coming back from an ACL.
0: Yes.
1: They re-signed what's the name last night? The big guy in the middle. And they have Chet. So,
0: yeah, Hartenstein.
1: Hartenstein last night.
0: Yeah.
1: They just have so much depth. Yeah. It's crazy.
0: Yeah. Well, you know, I like Charlotte. They draft Hans. That's a good pick.
1: Very good pick. I like that they moved off LaMelo. I think he's obviously a polarizing guy, but he can't be your guy and win, right? He needs to be a role guy. Not like he just can't be your number one. So I like that trade. I think Naz Reid is an absolute dog. Plays, competes, defends. Another local guy, Jersey kid. Yeah, I mean, I saw him play in high school. He's the real deal. So, yeah, I mean, I love what they're doing.
0: Where did he go to high school?
1: He was at Roselle Catholic.
0: Oh, get out.
1: Yeah.
0: I didn't realize he was from here.
1: Yeah, I
0: got to tell you, I like what Charlotte's doing a lot.
1: Yeah.
0: I do.
1: I agree.
0: I like Miller. Well, Knipple's ridiculous, right? Like, the year he had was unbelievable.
1: Flamethrower.
0: Yeah. And then I like Miller, man. Miller's a good ball player. Does everything well.
1: Yeah, for sure. I like the move for them. So, yeah, I like their draft. I think they're moving in the right direction for sure.
0: I love the Bulls take Swain. I like Swain a lot.
1: If he figures out how to shoot.
0: Yeah.
1: He can do it all, man. He gets to the rim.
0: 6'8" wing.
1: And he does it all. If he can figure out how to shoot it consistently, his ceiling is it's so high. Like, he's up there. I mean, he just doesn't shoot it right now. But if he does, he has all the other traits. Versatile defender, passer, can get to the rim, has nice touch. It's just his shooting is his Achilles heel right now.
0: OKC comes back with Bennett Sturts. That's why they're able to. They moved Isaiah Joe.
1: I like Sturts.
0: So do I. Listen again.
1: He played every minute of every game for Iowa. He had the ball in his hands all the time.
0: All the time.
1: Say, hey, fall off the ball and make shots and do little things.

0: all right, yeah, I'm not playing 40 minutes doing everything for the team. Like, he's a guy.
1: He is, and he's a great fit for them. Those guards are all role players behind SGA.
0: He doesn't miss.
1: He is elite, man.
0: He just is elite.
1: I like Christian Anderson too, who goes to Charlotte. Another point guard who's the kid from Texas Tech.
0: Yep.
1: You know, I was surprised I felt speaking of the guards. Filon drops all the way to 22 to the Sixers.
0: I think he was a top 15 talent because he has phenomenal handle. He's wiry. He can do a little bit of everything, and he can really score it. He averaged 5 assists a game. I mean, at 22, I mean, he has potential to be a guy that can get you 20. And for the Sixers, I think, you know, you need it off the bench. You needed some guard depth. Just interesting what they did last year, but it's a new regime, and I like the pick.
1: I do too. Boston gets Sinak. Again, he's a project worth taking.
0: For sure. And again, we're talking about these guys going late. It's like in other drafts are probably all top 15 guys, and we're talking about guys going in the 20s here.
1: I mean, you want to talk about a deep, real direct. Koa Pete goes at the very end.
0: It's crazy. That's what I'm saying. He's another guy that could average 15 and 10 for you, and he's going within the 30s. It's crazy.
1: It's wild. It's wild. Anyway, all right. That's going to do it for us. We're on the midst of getting our podcast going.
0: Yes, sir.
1: We should be up in the next couple of weeks so we can expand on this. So thanks for hanging with us, everybody. For Danny D, I'm Ann. Stay tuned for the fellas next. We are
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23: Happy day or sad day?
24: I think it's a happy day. There's emotions that come with it, but overall, it's just a little cherry on top.
23: When you walked in the front door with Courtney and the kids, and everybody is there with this rousing ovation, what was that like?
24: That was emotional. That was probably the most emotional I've been today. I wasn't expecting that, you know, and it was a surprise, but I kind of mentioned earlier, it's the people that make things special, right? You have these relationships with people, and so you see people that have helped you along the way or you've become friends with. And so for all of them to be there and just give you that support is pretty dang cool.
23: Did you know for sure when we went to Cincinnati last year, week 18?
24: I was like 99% last year. I flew my whole family out that week. So we were pretty certain. I had told my agent and my, you know, financial advisor and my family, like, I think this is it. You know, if you guys want to see one, like, let's go there. So I was pretty dang sure. But you want to sit, and for me, I've played football for so long that I was like, give me a chance, give me a few months here to really make sure it's the right decision, you know? And so we were in constant communication with AB and the team of where we were sitting at, but I was very confident going to the last game.
23: Did anyone try to talk you out of it?
24: I mean, the coaching staff, you know, Munkin and Warhop, they both, we had a couple conversations. I was here rehabbing my elbow, and so we had conversations.
23: What's that pitch like from Munk?
24: It was pretty, I mean, he's pretty straightforward, yeah. Dude, right? He's like, we'd love to have you. If you want to play football, again, we'd love to have you play for us. Same with Warhop. He was like, you know, I could use you in the room. I wish I could coach you. And he started the conversation with, let me be straightforward with you. we'd love to have you. And he ended the conversation the same way. He also said he likes wine and he'd bring me some nice wine.
0: Wait, he offered you a bottle of wine?
24: He's like,
0: I would think it would be a case of wine.
24: Yes, it was wine every week. He was like, every week you're here, I'll bring a new bottle of wine. So it was, you know, I don't know what his wine collection looks like, but I could have been enticed.
0: Speaking of wine, not that you grew up in wine country, Long Beach maybe not known for its wines, a little further north you got to go. There was always, I had always thought, and I never asked you, but like the Long Beach kid would just maybe go play with the Chargers or the Rams or the 49ers. Alex finished with the 49ers. Like, yeah, that just made sense. Did that ever cross your mind?
24: So for me, I was ready to retire a Brown, you know, and I had conversations with my agent and other people that have played this game, Alex Mack, Joe Thomas, and these guys. You know, Joe had the opportunity potentially to chase, you know, a Super Bowl at that point. And so the thought enters your head, right? You're like, oh man, like winning a Super Bowl would be pretty cool. Like, I look at my career and it's like a Super Bowl would kind of, you know, finish it off.
0: Talk about Canton. I mean, that's a big one.
24: Correct. But for me, I looked at those opportunities, and I never had like conversations with the team, but just like even putting myself out there to be like, hey, I want to keep playing. And it just never felt right. I was like, I've been a Brown, like the people here, the equipment staff, the cafeteria people, the PR staff, like all those people are just my people. That's who I grew up with. That's where I'm from. And like to go for 1 year to try and play for a team that I haven't put that sweat equity in with just didn't feel right for me. Like I said, you think about it, like, you know, people cross your mind and you have those thoughts, but, I was pretty certain that I was going to be a Cleveland Brown.
0: And I think that came through on the podium today when you said, even though you're from Southern California, you got here, but you're a blue-collar kid, right?
24: Yeah.
0: That goes back to your dad. That goes back to your mom, the way you were brought up, and that this town fit you. And by the way, that was not an AI. You did not use AI to write that this morning, right?
24: No AI.
0: I mean, you've been ruminating on that for
24: yes,
0: a while.
24: Yes,
0: correct. Fantastic. And you talked about wanting to wear that orange helmet. It's the only thing you can ever imagine wearing. What does this team, but more importantly, what does this town mean to you?
24: Yeah, it starts with loyalty. Like from the second I arrived here, the fans were so supportive. And the coolest thing to me is, unfortunately, we had some bad years, right?
0: Yeah.
24: You go 0-16, 1-15. The Muni lot, the stadium, week one, is rocking like nothing you've ever seen before. And they come and they support and they're passionate. And if you give it everything you have, they will support you 100% in all your endeavors. And that's just what I felt. And then you raise your kids here. They're all born here. I proposed to my wife in our apartment in Rocky River. Like all of that is just like part of our lives. And then it's special. And when you go through the losing and you turn it into wins, you go to the playoffs. You know, you win a playoff game, you go to the playoffs again, and you feel it in the town. And it's just like you've connected with the town and the city. And so we're at that point where it's part of us. And like I said, I was in Long Beach for 17 years. I've been in Cleveland for 12, you know, so it's getting close. Like we're getting close there on the time frame.
0: Those wins are the ones you take with you as well. Like those are lasting emotional memories that I think, growing up as a fan, I know, like I remember moments in my life,
24: yeah,
0: like by what the Browns were doing. I can't imagine, like you talked earlier today about cherishing those wins in the locker room and how good those felt. Do you have a favorite one of those?
24: Oh gosh.
0: Could you ever possibly rank them?
24: I don't know if I could rank them. I probably got like five or six that really sit with me. I mean, for me, my first year, we had some, like my first one ever was field goal to beat the Saints in week two. That was unbelievably special. Then, I mean, that year, I'm not going to count like my first year because we had the Falcons win where we had a 2-minute drive to win the game that year as well. I had the Devin Hester tackle that game. That was my first like individual game ball, and it was a special teams game ball because I made a tackle on special teams. It still makes me laugh, but that one was very cool. And then we had the comeback against the Titans that year as well. So those three my rookie year were just a blur. Like I didn't know what to expect. And so to come to the league and have those wins, I enjoy those, and those are big memories, but I didn't cherish them. Like, I cherished some of the ones later in my career because we went through some losing seasons. So after that year, it was like 3-13, 1-15, 0-16. And then when we came back and we won that Thursday night game when Baker made his debut, That one was so special. The Pittsburgh going to the playoff game was unbelievable. And then the other Jets Thursday night game. Mm-hmm. I've had a couple Jets Thursday night specials where we clinched the playoffs as well. I think those ones really stand out because all the work is there, and it's like, hey, we put in this work. We get to celebrate. We get to enjoy it. I truly forgot what that winning feeling felt like, and we got it back. And then really since that point, the Browns have been consistently like we're winning games. And so those were the special ones. And then honestly, this last season, beating the Steelers, beating the Bengals to end my career turned out being really special.
0: You mentioned 2020, obviously, made the playoffs, went to Pittsburgh. You were not able to play. But the fireworks in the neighborhood, and you said how difficult it is to be a fan. You now have to be a fan. What's that going to be like?
24: It's hard. I talked about the stresses of playing. Like, those are gone. But now you have no control, right? You walk in and you turn the TV on at 1 o'clock.
0: You gonna come to games?
24: I don't know yet. I haven't picked out the plan exactly of what we're gonna do. But I gotta enjoy it.
0: But you're
24: right?
0: Gonna be watching one way or the other.
24: I'm gonna be watching one way or the other. So I'm excited to be a part of it. You know, I don't know if I'm gonna be on the message boards or anything like that.
0: But are you gonna live tweet games?
24: I will not live tweet. I'm not the biggest Twitter user, X. So I'll be a fan. I'll be cheering on. It's gonna be hard not to watch the O-line the whole time because that's just what I'm dialed in to do. I think sometimes I'm watching games and my wife's like, what are you screaming about? And I was like, oh, the left guard got beat here, or oh, the left guard had a great block. And she's like, oh, it was an incomplete pass. And I'm like, oh, sorry. I get dialed into positions. But no, I'll be a fan with all the other fans of Cleveland.
0: What do you want fans of Cleveland, what do you want people in Northeast Ohio, what do you want Browns fans everywhere across the world to remember about Joel Bitonia?
24: Just he came in, tried to give it 100%, was the same guy, you know, day in and day out, win or loss, like came in and performed. And when he could play, you know, tried to be tough and tried to be out there for his teammates.
0: Well, you said when he could play. I mean, you played 180 games. And I know there were times, you said something earlier today, which I think stands out. You said you make the decision on Monday whether or not to play, meaning, hey, either I'm going to get to the finish line or not. Like, it's a mindset kind of thing. But there are also days, I know, like pull back the curtain here, where let's say I'd be doing a pregame thing with Kevin on Friday or Saturday, and he would look at me and say, like, honestly, I don't know if he's going to play. It's like, he's going to play, but like,
24: yeah,
0: we can't put something on tape right now.
24: Right.
0: Because, like, he couldn't get out of his car.
24: Yeah.
0: Monday morning.
24: Yeah.
0: What kind of battle was that?
24: It was tough. The back was the one that would go kind of sporadically, especially these last couple of years. I'm sure it just showed up as back on the injury report, but there's a few times where it was silly stuff, right? Like, I sneezed one time, back went out.
0: Seriously?
24: Yeah, and I was unable to, like, move. You know, for a couple of days. I get in the pools here. I'm basically in the pool all day. I can't go out to the field. This last year, I got my MCL pretty good against the Titans. Like, where it was decent enough, they were like, it's a couple-week injury. And I was like, it was Tuesday morning, and I had made the decision. I'm like, all right, I'm going to fight through. Like, we'll brace it up. We'll play. And as I'm rehabbing my knee, I bent over to pick up some dumbbells, and, like, boom, back goes out. So I had this knee and back. And I'm like, oh my God, like, am I going to make it to this weekend? But the thing, I got better at rehab my back. So I was like, all right, I need 2 or 3 days. And, you know, Coach Stefanski and the staff gave me the opportunity to not practice, you know, on Friday. Usually you need to see someone move around, but he's like, I think if we can get Joel to Sunday, like, he can play. And so we made it to those moments, but there were some tough ones. You can ask my wife a few times. She had help with the shorts and underwear in the morning because I couldn't get them off. I couldn't bend over to grab them. So, there were some real moments of like, oh my gosh, am I going to get through this or not? I had a standing desk that I would sit in the back and stand during meetings, so I didn't have to, you know, sit down. So there was, especially the last 2 years, they were becoming a little bit more frequent. And that was one of the main reasons. I talk about retirement, and my contract was finished, but I didn't think I could truly put in the work needed. If you could just transport me to Sundays, 17 Sundays, it's like, hey, I might be able to make it through this, but the work needed to be in the shape and the strength and the ability to play 17 games, I wasn't going to be able to do that. And I didn't want to cheat the game in that sense.
0: Final thing.
23: I know you probably did not cheat your old teammates when you just addressed them after a walkthrough here before minicamp. What'd you say?
24: Well, Coach Monken, I mean, had some very kind words, and he had some good things to say. And I just kind of piggybacked off that. I just told him, like, I appreciate everything they did, because I played with a lot of these guys, right? I appreciate everything. You know, keep working, keep putting that foot forward. And it was my one last chance to really break down the Browns, and so I just enjoyed doing that. But Coach Monken had a great speech, so I didn't want to step on any toes. I kind of let him lead the way, and then I just finished it off.
23: Going to see this fall as a dog pound captain?
24: I don't know how that works.
23: You're going to smash the guitar? You got to come back and smash the guitar.
24: I will smash the guitar if they ask me to smash the guitar. I don't know any of the details, you know, on that stuff, but I will be around and, you know, see me talking about some O-line play or something.
23: All right. Joel Bitonio, as a fan first and foremost, thank you for 12 fantastic years. You look great, by the way.
24: Appreciate it. Just trying to eat a little bit less, you know. The O-line diet is a lot of food, so I'm trying to reset the mind on that.
23: You're not going to go down to like 180 Joe Thomas.
24: No, I...
23: He's not 180, by the way.
24: My head is a little too big to lose too much weight. I'm going to be... If I lose too much, I'm going to look a little bit off, so I'm going to... We'll see how we do. We'll lose a little bit more and see where we're at.
23: Enjoy.
24: Appreciate
23: time
24: it.
23: With the family, my friend.
24: Thank you.
23: All right. Joel Bitonio, everybody.
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4: Here's our buddy, Coach Tarr.
5: How's everybody? Good? Great.
6: So we haven't had a chance to obviously talk to you since they announced Jeremiah won't be playing this season. Just obviously how unfortunate is that, but then seeing all the stuff he's been doing off the field and still staying involved with you guys, like the, I guess the silver lining, if you will.
5: Well, love Jeremiah, everything that he is. He can do anything when he sets his mind to it, which is, he's so smart, he's so talented, and he's always busy, he's up to everything. So he's doing what he's doing, getting more degrees, helping people, proud of him.
7: Quincy, the energy that he brings to the field, just, can you quantify that? I mean, just what he's added to that room?
5: I wish I could smile as big as he does to show you what it is, because that smile, it's his superpower. His superpower is his smile and his speed. And when he is who he is, it's contagious. And that was why having experience with Coach Rudy and then adding in, that's a nice piece to not only scheme, but more importantly, the human that we're bringing in. Energy and working and having done it before and being hungry to win. He brings us all that, and it's going to be fun to watch. It's going to be fun to watch how our defense works together. And then, of course, he's got that speed. So if there's things running around, Quincy's got a chance to catch it. So Quince, run and hit like you do.
6: I know Rudy had said he doesn't expect anyone to be a quote-unquote extension of him, but Quincy, it sounds like, expects that of himself. I guess, like, to your point about his experience with Rudy before and in this, like, sort of system before, how beneficial is that to have a guy like that out?
5: Well, it's good in a lot of ways. So I'm just like Rudy, that I just want every human to be the best they can be. You guys have heard that from me forever. And so that's all we want. We want everybody to be the best they can be. But what Quincy is there's certain calls and things that we're using the words that Coach Rudy and some coaches I have worked with use. So it's good. We can translate. And then there's some words that may have been here that we wanted to keep and put together. And we won't talk too much about the scheme stuff, but it's going to be. There's always change. So then you put it together and you build the best you can. And so then there's words that maybe he hasn't heard. And the other guys, Carson and everybody, Trent. So it's nice to have that translation going back and forth. Oh, yeah, this means this. Cool, I got it. Is everybody good with that? And so that happens fast with Quincy. And Quincy's really good at, I don't know that yet. Can you help me? He's really good at telling us that. And, of course, as a coach, you're like, yes, let's go. You know, because if we know what everybody doesn't know, that's the battle to help them play fast.
7: Carson.
6: Yeah. I was going to ask about Carson too. Just your two of Carson. I mean, you know, we watch year one. It's like, what could you possibly do better? But what could Carson do even better?
5: We have a list. No, I smile because Carson's so smart and studies everything and wants to be really good at everything. And his superpower, of course, is running to the ball and finding the ball. So we're amplifying that with some of the scheme and how he goes. And then being able to do everything. He wants to be really good at everything, whether he's covering, rushing, fitting runs. So there's a few things in each of those categories that those are our emphasis points. And in the spring, there's a lot of things we did drill-wise to even help more there. So what's great about him is he really wants to be good at everything and just be a great teammate.
7: Last year, Carson and Devin really formed a nice 1-2 punch at that position. What goes into developing, you know, it almost seems like it's an innate, like, second sense that sort of develops between the two guys when that happens. How much are you starting to see that connection between Quincy and Carson kind of form, you know, where they're starting to be able to maybe a little bit play off of each other?
5: So we had some good ones with those two working together today already. It comes from just being open and knowing what you that you need each other. And both of them are doing that. One of the things that Carson does really well is build relationships with each and every other player, regardless of position. And so he's done a good job of that. He was a lead at it for a rookie, and he's continuing it in this offseason. And then Quincy's so vocal and positive that it's good, you know, with them working together. But it's really the whole group, too. It's how we work with the entire defense. You know, the linebackers are, you've heard me say it, off the ball for a reason, because the D-line's going to go fast, and we're going to fix them and help them. And so that's really the going on at all times, both on and off the field, learning how to work together.
6: I know we haven't seen a lot of Mookie just because of injuries and things like that, but number one, how good is it to see him out here in this phase and being able to practice, and how much more can you guys expect from him going into this third year already here?
5: And really his last year, he didn't get the whole last year, so really he's going into his second playing season. Nate has worked extremely hard, and so has Winston, so has Eddie, so has Easton. Of the guys with this offseason, all four of them have come back and they're more flexible, stronger, all of the above, studying. Really like all four guys. Nate has become really strong in his lower body and flexible. And now his job in the summer, which he heard from us today, is to get even stronger when he comes back. So we're excited about him. He's very physical and he's becoming more flexible. So excited. And with all of us need a certain number of reps to be, I've seen that before. Experience, right? And we were building that a lot through our rotations in the spring. I'm excited to watch when it happens when the pads come on. So Nate's one we're definitely excited about. And we have really good competition coming into that position and with the addition of JJ and Reed. So there's a lot going on behind the first two to see who can earn the next roles.
6: We can hear Justin Jefferson. What if we're out here? I mean, I guess when you have a rookie like that who's just already coming in and kind of making himself heard, like how big should it be?
5: But it's any first-year player, and we've done a lot, and you've heard me say it a lot with Jeremiah and other guys, right? There's a different language. And so you got to learn. He's loud, and sometimes it's the exact right thing, and sometimes it's not. But that's okay. Because if you say it the first time, and then you learn it, great. That's what practice is for. We'll get better. He has a really good feel of just where the ball is and how to find it. And that, of course, is the core of linebacker play. See ball, get ball, right? Run, shed, tackle the guy with the ball. That's our mantra. And Justin has a really good feel for that. So he's in the process of learning just like they are. Today, he made improvements from yesterday, so that was good. And that's how we're going to go every day, you know. But the bottom line is, if the ball is somewhere, go get it.
7: We've talked so much about the change at the coordinator level. But you look at the positionally, everybody is essentially the same. The faces are the same, even if maybe the titles are a little different. How important is that to the continuity, to maybe not making things such a crazy, you know, the changes be so crazy going from Jim to Mike?
5: Well, I think it's like we talked about. Nothing's exactly the same because we have new humans working together, coaches, players, everybody. But it's that ability to translate and figure out what we want and get it communicated quickly and exactly and figure out if we want to change some of the calls or if we want to keep them. And so that's going on at every level. That's going on from coaches to players in the position rooms. That's going on from Rudy to the whole defense. That's going on from us working together, coaches upstairs, before it comes to the players. And that's really that continuity and putting us together with this new staff. And you hear Rudy every time he mentions the staff, appreciates Rudy for doing that. But it's cool because that's what it's going to be about. It's going to be about all of us working together as good as we can. But what matters is that the players can get it and play fast together. Thank you. Go Browns.
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10: It's August 2023, a county government meeting in Pennsylvania's Lehigh Valley. 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
11: My two-month-old son was happily drinking milk from his bottle when he quickly started choking, turned blue, and went limp. My boyfriend transported our son to the changing table as I grabbed an anti-choking device and my boyfriend began assembling it. Two pumps of the device and my son was conscious, gasping for air and coughing up milk.
10: They all went to the ER to make sure the baby was okay.
11: But upon arriving at Lehigh Valley Hospital, the diagnosis quickly became something so different.
10: One of the doctors had a theory.
11: She stated to my father and mother-in-law that we are young, first-time parents who got frustrated with our baby and violently shook him to make him stop crying, and a confession would only make things easier for us.
10: The parents were told to leave the hospital without their son, and he wouldn't come home for 7 whole months.
11: I'm a postpartum mom dealing with the grief and the trauma of my son being ripped from my arms. And I'm a mom who lost everything in less than 24 hours due to one doctor's misdiagnosis. Enough is enough.
10: And then the next person speaks. And the next one. The stories they tell form a pattern of parents walking into a Lehigh Valley hospital to get help for a child, only to leave without them. And the same doctor's name kept coming up again and again. A pediatrician.
12: I ask you, what kind of doctor does this?
10: 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From Serial Productions and the New York Times, I'm Diane Neary, and this is The Preventionist, a story about a doctor and the rise of a powerful field of pediatric medicine.
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15: I mean, allegedly soon here in studio. Brian, before we get into the story, how well did you know Todd before you sat down with him? How close did you get with him when you were on the beat and he was a coordinator in Baltimore?
16: Well, sure. And thanks for having me on, guys. Always a pleasure. I've covered this team since the 2023 season. And, I think I started shortly after they hired Todd. So we kind of, our careers kind of ran concurrently here in Baltimore, although I'm still here, obviously, and he's not. How well did I get to know him? As well as you get to know any coach, I suppose, which is, you know, you get to know them a little bit, week to week, day to day, dealing with them. But, certainly the Ravens are an organization that are pretty buttoned up and like to keep things in-house. But, you know, I think Todd was willing to kind of talk about it. Just, you know, again, he's 60 years old, an anomaly in the NFL as a first-time head coach. You know, the average age last year, as I wrote in the story, I think was 47.7 years of age going into last season. And he was tired a week shy of his 60th birthday. So, I think he thought it was an opportunity that would not come, as he said in the story, after the year they had in 2024, for example, where Lamar Jackson had 41 touchdown passes, just 4 interceptions, first team to throw for 4,000, rush for 3,000 in the same season. You know, he interviewed with a handful of teams his first couple of years in Baltimore, and those didn't pan out, was never really a finalist. And I think, you know, look, it's a copycat league, so it's not surprising that, you know, a coach of his age, you know, would not get a head coaching job. And this kind of came along surprisingly for him, really just born out of a relationship he formed with Jimmy Haslam when he was out there in 2019 as the offensive coordinator.
17: How did it get to the point for Todd and for obviously John Harbaugh and Lamar Jackson? Like, what changed? You just referenced the 24 season, which was, I think, the best season maybe a quarterback has ever had. 23 prior to that was probably Lamar's best season. You know, he had two of his three best years, certainly with Todd Monken in a three-year period. What really changed last year? Because Todd is, in my opinion, at least after knowing him in 19, knowing him now, Todd's as consistent as it gets. What changed?
16: Yeah, I don't think it was anything per se that could fall solely on Todd. And as he said in the story, you know, look, you could pinpoint 50 different reasons. He was certainly one of them, though. I think, you know, at least in the building, players felt, and I wrote about this during the season after their 1-5 start, where we talked to some 25 plus players, some anonymously, talked to people in the building and around the league about what was really wrong aside from injuries. Of course, Lamar Jackson missing 3 games at that point of the season. And, you know, you started to hear some moaning and some griping. You know, some players, I think, found it maybe too abrasive. Some players kind of were critical of the lack of creativity, or at least in their eyes, what was a lack of creativity in the offense, running kind of some of the same plays they had run, you know, some of the play calling. And, you know, some of that surely could be put on Todd Monken, but some of that, I think, certainly could be put on the players. And look, we've seen this with Lamar Jackson, where I think now he is on his 4th offensive coordinator. And this isn't a criticism of him per se, but, you know, if you look at his history, he has typically had his best years in years 1 and or 2 of an offensive coordinator, going back to Greg Roman before Todd Monken, going all the way back to when the Ravens drafted him and had Marty Morningwig and, you know, and moved on from him. So, you know, I think you could look, Todd self-deprecating said, look, some of this is on me. You know, I'm sure he'll say it in Cleveland, as he said in Baltimore a lot, we could have coached it better, could have executed better, you know, so he takes his share of the blame. And, you know, I just think this was a situation where this, you look at that Ravens team last year and that Pittsburgh game in week 18, and they lose on the last second field goal, chance to go to the playoffs. And it kind of epitomized their whole season. You know, there had been this regression, I think, from the team since that 2023 team that got to the AFC title game. And owner Steve Bisciotti just, I think, saw this regression defensively in a big way. And even offensively, things kind of stalled out. For whatever the disconnect was, certainly losing had a lot to do with that between Lamar and Todd Monken. I think they respect each other, but there was clearly a disconnect. And, you know, Lamar dealing with injuries, I know there's a lot of frustration about his availability or lack thereof at times within the coaching staff. So, you know, I think it was a series of events that came together. And that's why Steve Bisciotti decided to fire John Harbaugh.
15: Jeez. I mean, it's even crazy to hear that out loud when you say it. It's been that way for a couple months now, and obviously John in New York, and the Ravens have moved on. I think one thing, we were with Todd here in 2019, and one thing that was abundantly clear in 2019 is that Todd was a guy who was incredibly comfortable in his own skin and with who he is, and had complete confidence in who he is and what he brings to the table. Now, that was a mess in 19, and you guys talk about that a little bit in your story here. His path to get back is pretty unique, to say the least. And it's about as good now in retrospect as you could find to go from, you know, Kirby Smart and the way he runs his operation in Georgia and then working under John. What did you learn a little bit about Todd's, you know, because you could have gone another way at that point. And he went to Georgia and he knew that they had talent. And now he finds himself with a head job in the NFL, which is what the dream is all along, albeit at 60. He's not here if he doesn't go to Georgia first, because if he doesn't go to Georgia and have success, he doesn't end up in Baltimore. What can you tell us about that moment in time for Todd?
16: Sure. Well, you have to go back, you know, a number of years. And to your point, you just said it, getting to the NFL was always the dream. You know, he comes from a long line of coaches. Father was a coach in high school for a long time, and a number of his brothers and cousins and so forth are are all coaches. None of them at this level, even remotely close. His cousin is the head coach at Army. So the goal was always the NFL. And to your point, there was sort of that moment where he had the opportunity, going back to before he gets hired by the Tampa Bay Buccaneers, where he's bounced around a lot of different schools and a lot of different systems as an assistant coach, and had the one stint at Southern Miss as a head coach. But, you know, Dirk Cutter is a guy who's been around a long time, and him and Todd are close, and Dirk is a bit of a mentor to Todd. And, you know, Dirk basically said to him, hey, do you want to be a head coach in college, or do you want to take a crack here at the NFL? And Todd has always wanted to be in the NFL. And so he went to Tampa Bay, was there, had some success. But then, you know, to your point, he ends up in Georgia after things don't work out, particularly in Cleveland. And at that point, it looks like, you know, you don't know if he's going to get back. But he, took a piece of advice from Dirk Cutter. He said, look, go to Georgia because you're going to be on national TV every week. Mm-hmm. And you're going to be relevant. And that's going to get you an NFL job. And sure enough, he goes there. They win two national titles with, you know, a 5'11" walk-on quarterback. They beat Alabama in one of those games, come back both in the second half and in fourth quarter. So, and at that point, there's an interesting relationship because Todd didn't really know John Harbaugh at that point. Certainly knows who he is, but they have no relationship. And mm-hmm. John's sister is married to Tom Crean, former Georgia basketball coach. So mm-hmm. There was a lot of, you know, connectivity there. You just connect the dots, and John had gotten a recommendation on Todd, both from his sister and both from Tom Crean. So that led him to hire, Todd Monken after what he did at Georgia. And that leads him, of course, ultimately to Cleveland because of what he was able to do with Lamar Jackson. Here, and as you said, 2 to 3 years together, they had remarkable success.
17: When did you sit down with Todd?
16: So I came out to Cleveland sort of under the radar the end of minicamp because the Ravens had wrapped up their minicamp a day earlier. And we had discussed this mm-hmm. idea of sitting down for an interview, and basically sort of twofold. One, to discuss his becoming a head coach, the anomaly, you know, at 60 years old, basically. Only two other guys were older when they've been hired in modern day NFL as first time head coaches. And then the other half, of course, is time in Baltimore. So sort of sat down during minicamp. Once things wrapped up there, the Ravens minicamp wrapped up, I believe, the day before the Browns final day of minicamp. So I headed out to Cleveland, not too far, of course, from here outside Baltimore. And we were able to get it done and wrap it up before the summer and turn the story around.
17: Did you get a sense from him of how he thought it was going? This is somebody, obviously, who had been, you know, competing for national championships 2 out of 3 years, winning them at Georgia, being a team with the Ravens that is, you know, perennially a Super Bowl contender, or at least preseason, always that's the goal. This is a little different. Now, certainly every team has the same goal of winning Lombardi, and the Browns want to do that. But did you get a sense from him of how he thought it was going, you know, that he's been through his first offseason program as the head man?
16: Yeah, those quarterback runs look a little different with Deshaun Watson or Shador Sanders than Lamar Jackson, certainly. And you can kind of see that out on the practice field. And even some of the frustrations, you know, he wears his emotions on his sleeve. There's no holding back. And so you could see that coming up when something wouldn't go right in practice. But overall, look, I think he is incredibly appreciative of being in this position, realizing just how unique it is. But he also knows that it's a long road. And, I think he's also excited, too. I mean, look, Browns have a young roster. There's no way around that. The quarterback situation is what it is. I asked him about, obviously losing Myles Garrett and, of course, getting Jared Verse in return, which was really, you know, that was the key part of this deal, right? Because if it was strictly draft capital, I don't think that deal happens at all. But they get a player in Jared Verse, who's a very, very talented young player and a lot of upside to him. Not Myles Garrett, and probably never will be, or maybe never will be, but certainly a high floor guy. And they get some draft capital. That's key in this, right? Because, you know, you look at next year's quarterback class. It's a deep one. It's a talented one. And with the extra draft picks, you know, Todd is looking at this with a five-year deal there as, look, let's try to build this for the long term. You know, we might not win right away. Sure, they're going to try to win. That's what everybody does. But he also is a realist to know that, you know, they've got to build this thing, and it's going to take a little bit of time. So I think he's excited about that opportunity. And, you know, it's you get the sense from him that it's refreshing. And look, if it didn't work out, he would have gone with John Harbaugh to be their offensive coordinator in New York, no question about it, which he would have been just fine with. He would have been happy with that. He said, look, there's worse things you could be than an offensive coordinator in the NFL. And, you know, you look at that Giants roster, and they've got some talent on offense, too. So that said, look, I think he's over the moon about this. And he also knows it's a long road ahead. So he's just sort of taking it for what it is.
17: How did you react when he compared the Cleveland Browns to the scene in Step Brothers? Because I love it.
16: You know, it took me a second because, you know, you got to dig in here. That movie came out in like the mid, late 2000s. So you got to dig into the memory bank a bit. But I do recall the scene. And I thought, yeah, that's an apropos anecdote about it. But look, he looks at it like, and he said this in the story, I think his quote was, you know, look, I got a six-year doctorate working for Kirby Smart and John Harbaugh.
17: Yeah.
16: And he's going to take that experience, try as hard as he can to apply it in Cleveland. Look, does it work out? Who knows? Long way to go. And he knows that. But he's going to try to, you know, replicate what Baltimore has been able to do in terms of being consistent. And, you know, his goal is to have this franchise turned around to the point where there's that consistent winning where, as it says in the story, people says, hey, why don't we do, you know, like the Browns do it. But he knows it's a long way to get there to, you know, fight from being buried alive. So,
15: Brian, I really appreciate your time. It's a great piece. I'll get you out of here on this one. If Todd is successful and he is able to do what he plans to do, why will he have those successes? And if he does indeed fail at trying to accomplish what he wants to fail, where are the potholes?
16: Well, I think you start with the quarterback. Certainly, you look at the situation there. It's very unsettled right now. I think at the start of the offseason, Deshaun Watson is the leader kind of in the clubhouse, but Shedeur Sanders has closed that gap. But let's be honest, like, you know, are either one of those guys a long-term solution? Probably not. So it's, you know, you're maybe looking at that 2027 draft class. Can the Browns get a quarterback, a franchise guy? Everything starts with the quarterback. And I think that includes Todd Monken's success or failure in Baltimore. He considers Andrew Berry an elite evaluator of talent. Now it'll be up to the Browns to figure out the quarterback situation, because once you can do that, then you can kind of do everything else.
15: Great stuff, man. Appreciate your time.
17: You.
15: Thanks for giving us a little bit of it today.
16: Thanks, guys. Appreciate it.
15: All right, there he goes. Brian Wacker with the Baltimore Sun.
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2: Season 1 with Browns quarterback coach Mike Bajakian. Very happy now to be joined by Browns quarterback coach Mike Bajakian. Mike, first time that we've gotten to chat, so welcome to Cleveland, even though you've been here for quite some time. Getting back with Todd Monken, how did this all come to be? Because you spent a little bit of time in the NFL there with Todd, but you've been a coach for 30 years, the majority of which at the collegiate level. How did you... Tell us the story. How'd you get the call, and how'd you get here?
3: Sure. I've known Todd. We worked together 2016 to 2018 for 3 years in Tampa. I've often referred, I'd been coaching up to that point for 20 plus years.
2: Yeah.
3: I'd been an offensive coordinator at the college level for 8 of those years. Tampa was my second NFL stint at the time. And my experience around Coach Monken was phenomenal. I often say that for me, it was a re-education in football.
2: Yeah,
3: in the 3 and 4 years, I worked there for 4 years. I was with Coach Monken for 3. I learned so much that when I went on to become an offense coordinator back at the college level, used so much of the teaching that I had learned from him. So I've always respected him. I've always kept in touch with him. We had conversations about Baltimore when he was there, and it didn't work out. And we've just always kept in touch. And when he called me here again, it was a no-brainer for me because I knew I'd have another opportunity to just learn tremendously. So here I am. This is my 32nd year of coaching. Part of what I love about the profession, and part of what I love about working for Coach Monken specifically, is that I'm still learning. So it never gets boring. And it gives me an opportunity to continue to grow 30 plus years into the profession.
2: All right, let's go back to Tampa. What was it? Because you mentioned there that, there's so much that you learned from him. What was kind of the crux of what you learned that you then took and applied yourself as the college OC?
3: So, couple things. Number one, I had been a quote unquote spread offense coordinator for years at the college level. And we were much more multiple. Okay. With an emphasis on explosives, with an emphasis on matchups. That was the first part of, schematically what I learned.
2: Okay.
3: He is such a genius as it relates to wide receiver play and route distribution and timing and spacing. So the other part of what I learned was just the finer details of the pass game. How to buy time for the quarterback, how to speed things up, how to create separation. That was my biggest takeaway in Tampa that I then incorporated into my teaching, and it's been good to get back to that.
2: So when you go from being an offensive coordinator, where you are responsible for everything on the offensive side, and then you get back to doing what you've done at other points, which is be a quarterback coach, what do you like about when you get to kind of just drilling? Because the reality is, in this game, and I'm not saying that other positions aren't important, but this is a quarterback league. You go as your quarterback goes, typically in the National Football League. So what do you like about getting to be in that room?
3: Well, you're exactly right. Your world shrinks tremendously, and you go from managing a staff, an offensive staff of however many guys, 10 to 12 guys, right? And managing a unit in the college level of 50 plus guys, and a quarterback room often of 5 or 6 guys, right? And so you take that world, and now you shrink it down to 3 guys. What it allows you to do is drill down hard on mechanics, on teaching. I often felt when I left the University of Tennessee in 2014 to go to Tampa Bay in 2015, that world shrunk for me there. And what I realized was I almost felt like I had been doing a disservice to the quarterbacks I had been coaching as an offensive coordinator / quarterback coach. I think the game and coaching staffs have evolved so much now where there is – at the college level, walk around coordinators and quarterback coaches. But it allowed me, when I went to Tampa, to really, you're searching for there's video evidence of everything you want to show. And you have the time and the ability to search for those clips that teach every little point that you want to make as it relates to footwork, eyes, ball security, movement in the pocket.

0: you name it. And that was a big part of what I like about shrinking that world. And it allows you to focus on 3 to 4 guys and help them improve over the course of time.
1: Are you a coach who has, you know, this is the way I want the feet, this is this because it times up with the routes, or do you kind of work with what feels more natural or what guys have had success with in the past?
0: I think, again, once you understand that the two most important aspects of the pass game are timing and spacing, I say that all the time. Once you understand the rhythm of your footwork and how it relates to the timing and spacing elements of a particular pass concept, there's not too many ways to do it. Now, okay, there may be a couple, and you know, I will have a conversation. I talk about our room, our quarterback room is conversational. You know, we have Coach Baker, Matt Baker, who's our assistant quarterbacks coach in there. You know, Ian Colsey's our quality control guy. Those guys have been around the block. Travis Schweitzer is oftentimes sitting in our room, and then you got Deshaun Watson, who's, you know, played how many years in the league, and you got Dylan Gabriel, who's played at multiple spots at college and been around, and Shador, who's done the same. And so we can have conversations about, hey, what's the best way to do it? We're going to get on the same page and make sure it works.
1: All right, let's go into that room and just kind of, I'd imagine, one of the things that, you know, you mentioned you were with Todd back there in Tampa and him now, you know, he's been with Stetson Bennett and then he's with Lamar Jackson. I mean, it could not be more different, and yet has had success with both. And then within our room, we have guys with very different skill sets, I would say, as well. How's it kind of been getting in there and feeling out, okay, here's what you do best. How do we accentuate that and balance that throughout? This is the offense that we're trying to run as well.
0: Yes. One of the things that I learned from Coach Monken, I heard him talk about balance, okay? And he's always emphasized that it's about players, not plays, right?
1: Yep. He says that all the time.
0: Yeah, and it's the truth. But he also talks about balance, not necessarily being balanced between run and pass, but being balanced about how you distribute the ball amongst the playmakers, okay? So if your playmakers, like they were at Baltimore last year with you know, a running back that's going to wear a gold jacket when it's all said and done, then you become a little more inclined towards that.
1: Sure.
0: And, you know, in Tampa, we had Mike Evans, we had Justin Jackson, we had,
1: you guys were slinging the pill.
0: We had some receivers, some really good ones. And
1: Jameis.
0: And Jameis, right. And so we were more in the dropback world, right? And so he's done a great job of adapting it to the skill set of our quarterbacks and of the perimeter players. So we're still feeling that out a little bit. But, you know, but his scheme is always going to have the adaptability to do that.
1: So you know that Todd had been here before, and then you go through your quarterback resume of guys that you had coached, and obviously Josh Dobbs at Tennessee, Jameis as well. They spent time here. Were those guys that you talked to about just the Cleveland experience at all?
0: Not much. I have great fondness for both those guys.
1: Yeah.
0: I've often said quarterbacks become part of the family in every way, like around my wife and children, and I have a fondness and affection for them that outlast time, you know, and so I still exchange Christmas cards with Josh's parents, you know, and
1: that's awesome.
0: And Jameis, we'll text and talk every so often. I didn't talk with them specifically about the Cleveland experience because I wanted a fresh slate. You know, I wanted to make my own decisions. But those are two guys that I love and admire dearly.
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3: Kohl's deal days are right on time. Summer arrives and suddenly you need shorts that fit, flip-flops that survive the pool deck, a bath towel that isn't...
4: The CFL has now closed the door on Brendan Sorsby after the NFL decided to not hold a supplemental draft. The Jags and tight end Brenton Strange agree to a 3-year extension worth up to $48 million, $25 million guaranteed. In the NBA, Jose Alvarado reportedly intends to sign a new 3-year, $14 million-plus deal to return to the Knicks. Oklahoma City will reportedly sign Isaiah Hartenstein to a 3-year deal.
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10: 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And boy, oh boy, do they have a lot to say about it. 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
1: Quarterbacks in the league. Now, injuries and other things have happened, but you know what's in that ball of clay. You've seen it at this level. Shador's a guy who showed a lot of flashes last year as a rookie. Dylan did a good job managing the game last year as a rookie. And then you bring in Taylen Green, who's kind of a unicorn. And I know there are probably some mechanics things we got to work out with him, but boy, what a piece of clay that is as well. Let's start with Deshaun. How do you kind of approach a guy that's been so successful, seems to be very rejuvenated when I talk to him and is excited about obviously working with you and the staff and is, likes this offense, likes what he sees. But a guy that you know has done it and a guy that you're hoping to get back to the point where in 2020 he was considered, you know, as good as it gets.
0: Yeah, I mean, Deshaun's done a great job. Everyone knows about his athletic ability. Everybody knows about his arm talent. What has struck me in the brief time that I've spent with him is his ability to process information, which is the most important element of being a quarterback. I think people take for granted that that is a strength of his because, you know, that's hard to evaluate. It's hard to see on film. But he does. He's played a lot of football in different schemes. And so he's able to translate it quickly into what we're doing. But he's done a great job in preparation, and he does a great job at the line of scrimmage. So he does have all those positive traits to talk about. But he's been a pro. That's the other thing that I really admired about working with him is all these guys have done a great job. I come in every day, and we're not holding back the reins here. Like we're throwing a lot at them, and they're handling it phenomenally. You know, at the line of scrimmage, schematically, you name it, we're putting it on their plate. With the idea that we want to see how much they can handle, and every one of them is doing a great job handling it all.
1: And how are the young guys doing? Shador and Dylan obviously were in the league, and then Talen just
0: drafted. Great. You know, I'll speak to Shador and Dylan, who have been around all offseason. You know, being pros. You know, they come in and they've studied every night and morning, and they come in with an understanding of what we're about to do on a daily basis. I've been impressed as heck with both of them, okay? With their work ethic, with their football knowledge. You know, I didn't know what to expect from either one of those guys.
1: Yeah.
0: And I'm blown away. You know, I think Shador has really good vision of the field. You know, he'll say things in practice sometimes. I'll be like, what did you get there? Or I'll see something on the field that doesn't resonate with me. And then when I go back and watch it on video, you know, he might be throwing the deep post versus post safety look in what is maybe a jog through type of tempo. But then sure enough, I see that the post safety sat on the crosser and gave us a post over the top. And so his vision with his work ethic has been good to see, you know. Talen, I'll speak to him a little differently, coming in, you called him a lump of clay, okay?
1: Unbelievable.
0: One thing that I recognized during the combine interview process and then again in a virtual interview that we did with him after the combine, he's highly intelligent, you know, and his ability to learn and learn quickly is very good. You know, he's played for a guy that I worked with, that Coach Monken and I worked with, in Dirk Cutter, Boise.
1: Sure.
0: Okay, and so he's had high levels of coaching both at Boise and at Arkansas, so it shouldn't be surprising to me that he comes in with an extremely firm foundation.
1: This is going to be in the minutiae, but it's just something I'm curious about, so I'll ask it. With a guy like Talen, who has kind of an elongated, what we would call throwing motion, like it gets back here, and you know, you watch when they kind of draw that C, right? You want that tight C. How hard is that to get from here to here?
0: It's not easy. You know,
1: it's a lot of muscle memory.
0: I often say, you know, if we want to get into the physics of it, for every action, there's an equal and opposite reaction. And often the longer release is a function of a longer action on the front side, whether it's being your left arm or your left leg, you know, an overstride or wasted movement on the left side of the body. So, He works hard at it. You know, he's had a lot of
1: coaching. He can whip it.
0: Yeah, he can whip it. He's got lots of arm talent also. So it's been fun to work with him.
1: Yeah, I bet that is, because you are coming, like I said, you are coming, and you mentioned you wanted to keep a blank slate here. You kind of come into that in your room in many ways, and it's going to be fun to see kind of as you work with them, these guys develop, and, you know, we get to the point where we do have a starter and it's all systems go. I think it's going to be a lot of fun. I got to just say, my in-laws went to Central Michigan, so it's nice to be around a fellow Chippewa, and you coached some of the greats, Travis Kelce, Antonio Brown, when you were with Cincinnati. Kelce, of course, although Joe Royer did break, I don't know if he's told you this already, broke his single season receptions record there at Cincinnati.
0: Right.
1: Very cool. Just kind of see you kind of in this role. It's been great talking to you. I could talk to you for hours. I know you have more important things to do. You got to get ready for practice.
0: No, there's nothing more important than talking to you.
1: I will tell you that I will disabuse you of that notion right now. That is not true. There are more important things, and we're glad you're doing them with our quarterbacks. Coach Bajakian, thanks so much for the time, and good luck.
0: Appreciate you having me.
1: All right, thank you.
2: All right, really good stuff with Coach. What were your impressions of what he brings, some of the positives, personality-wise, the fit with a room that is, at the very least, as unique as any other in the NFL?
1: I liked him. I liked talking with him. Obviously, he has been around the game for a very, very long time. He has been with Todd Monken previously. He was a quarterback coach in Tampa Bay when Todd was there. Has been kind of all over college. Look at this guy. This guy's having the time of his life. At Central Michigan, he was the offensive coordinator and quarterbacks coach on the Central Michigan teams that had Antonio Brown and I think it was Dan Lefevers, that was his name.
2: Yeah,
1: when they were like lighting it up. So he's been around kind of a lot of fun offenses. Very much liked his time with Todd, and thought, he said, you give Todd Monken good wide receivers, you're going to have a very good offense. And I think that's exactly what the Browns attempted to do here in this draft, which you love to see. But he's, I think, very methodical. He's been an offensive coordinator at the collegiate level. many, many times over. Yep. He was in Cincinnati. He was the offensive coordinator when Travis Kelce was there.
2: Yep.
1: He's been around some of the, like, the top players in the league in a college perspective when they weren't at big-time colleges. Kelce was at Cincinnati. Antonio Brown, Central Michigan. So a lot of experience. Just absolutely loves the game, and I think he'll be good. So far, I know that the quarterbacks enjoy working with him. He's enjoying it, and hopefully it will lead to a lot of success. But somebody who's been, you know, he started off coaching in 1996, so 30 years in the game that he has done that, was a college quarterback himself. And now here he goes, 51 years of age and ready to rip here with the Cleveland Browns.
2: I think the all the college experience really is beneficial for this specific room, because with the exception of Deshaun Watson, who obviously hasn't played competitive football consistently for a while, you're dealing with all kids, man. I mean, and the other thing you're dealing with is you're dealing with a wide variety of skill sets. These guys have very little in common other than that they all play for us, but the way they go with their business is very, very different. So I think it's smart to have a teacher in there. Because I think a lot of teaching needs to be done, not just with the 2 second-year guys, but obviously with Taylen Green, the rookie, to try to teach him up and coach him up and to find some more things with him. So, I like him. Really good job out of you on the interview there.
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0: with the NFL with a, I think for everybody, a universally, a stunning decision yesterday to just say, you know what? No supplemental draft at all. And we're gonna just deal with this right here. What did you make of that decision on Sorsby? Did you have any inkling? I haven't seen it anywhere else. I haven't heard any expert. I talked to a lot of people around the league. Nobody thought this was coming in terms of people with teams. Where did it land with you that Sorsby and there will in fact be no supplemental draft?
1: Well, it definitely was an unprecedented situation, something that we haven't seen in quite some time. When we're talking about a supplemental draft, it's something that very rarely happens in the NFL. But with Sorsby, it was a very special case, especially when you're talking about gambling with a player. It's something that the NFL has a zero-tolerance policy for, and something that a lot of people didn't know about it was, yes, he could declare for the supplemental draft, but he still had to be declared eligible for, to be approved for it. And that's something that the NFL disagreed with in his circumstance. Just speaking with scouts and executives from around the league, a lot of people thought a second or a third round pick was going to be used on him if he was approved for the supplemental draft, just because there was a lot of admiration for his talent as far as what he could be in the NFL. A lot of teams thought he was a starting caliber of quarterback, but it was a very special case. Just because of what was with his draft resume with the sports gambling.
2: Why do you think Sorsby didn't come out in the 2026 draft? And where would you have had him in that draft class?
1: Just because it was really inconsistent. The highs are really good with him, but the lows are very evident throughout his tape. I definitely think he would have been in the quarterback two or quarterback three discussion with Ty Simpson and Carson Beck. I definitely think he would have been in that tier. Not saying he would have been a first-round pick, but I think day two is definitely where he would have ended up going in the draft. But he evidently didn't like the feedback that he got prior to deciding to enter the transfer portal, which is why he ultimately ended up at Texas Tech. He did get back day two feedback as far as where he could go prior to deciding where he would go, specifically entering the transfer portal. So I think he thought that he could end up ultimately elevating himself to first-round pick status, which is why he elected to go to Texas Tech. But he didn't like the feedback that he got, so that's why he ended up staying in college, but it ended up not working out for him.
0: If you were him or an advisor to him, what would you tell him to do next?
1: I think this is the most interesting part. Do you completely sit out for a year? And, you know, just say, hey, just trust what you saw on tape and saying somebody would be willing to develop what I put on that. Or do you go the CFL route, the UFL route, just so you can get some reps and not sit out for an entire season? Just because when we're talking about quarterbacks, we know how process driven those guys are as far as, you know, how important it is to get game reps with those players. And when you do sit out for a year, it definitely does hurt your development. That's not a position where you can take off for a year and expect to be that same type of player. So game reps are very paramount for him at this juncture, but I just don't know where those game reps are going to come for him right now, especially with, you know, the NCAA, him being in flux with him, and then also the NFL basically saying, hey, we'll see you in 2027. So I don't know where those game reps are going to come for him.
2: Would you explore the CFL?
1: I mean, I would. At this point, I'm just trying to get game reps, even if it is an outside league or something. He just needs something that's going to prepare him for the professional league right now. I mean, I would explore the UFL, the CFL, just so I can get some type of in-game reps, and I'm not taking a complete year off.
0: How if he does take a full year off, and he does the quarterback training and all of that. And by the way, financially, he's in a great spot. He made over $900,000 playing at Cincinnati last year, and that's just what's reported, or that's just what's known, rather. And then we know that Texas Tech said you can keep the full $5 million. So he can fund quarterback training, all of that. How would the NFL evaluation of him next spring, if he doesn't play for the CFL or UFL or JUCO, what does that look like, and how would you even begin to assess what to do with him in the draft?
1: It'd be extremely difficult, something that we haven't seen really ever, honestly. A quarterback just taking an entire year off for this particular circumstance. And it's not just him taking the year off. It's also what comes with his resume as well with the gambling.
0: Yeah.
1: We don't know where he is as far as his sobriety and his process, as far as how much he's healed from that, and, you know, his addiction, I should say. We don't know where he is in that standpoint with that either. So it's not just the game film or lack of game film with him. It's also where he is as far as the sobriety and the addiction, as far as his status in that area. But it's going to be a very interesting case for him. And, you know, I'm looking forward to seeing exactly how this all entire thing unfolds, whether it's he goes to an outside league or if, you know, he just opts to wait until 2027, especially with the intrigue with the upcoming quarterback class. There's going to be a lot of teams, or I should say most teams, that are going to trust the quarterback that we've seen over the past 6 to 8 months over somebody that we haven't seen in the full calendar year.
2: If you were going into the 2027 draft, like today, how many quarterbacks do you have, do you think will go in the first round, and who are like your top three?
1: Right now, I would feel comfortable saying four. So over the past
2: Who are the four, then?
1: So the average has been about 3.5. So who I had, I'll just go with who I had in my way too early mock draft, which is Arch Manning of Texas, Dante Moore of Oregon, C.J. Carr of Notre Dame, and then Drew Mestemaker of Oklahoma State. And that's not even counting some of the names, you know, like a Darian Mensah out of Miami. He's somebody that definitely could rise as well. And then there's plenty of other names. We know there's somebody that comes out of nowhere every single year, like we saw with Fernando Mendoza, who rose all the way to the number one overall pick. So right now I feel comfortable saying 3 to 4, which is right around the average of quarterbacks that go in the first round.
2: So what about a guy like Julian Sain? For, you know, obviously a lot of Ohio State fans, he's gonna be throwing the ball. Jeremiah Smith looked pretty good throwing it last year. Julian Sain, is he a first round guy for you or no?
1: He's not for me right now. I definitely think he's going to be one of the more debatable or polarizing prospects just because there's a baseline level of traits that a lot of teams abide by, and he's right along the borderline of a lot of those. So he's undersized at about 6'1", right at 200 pounds. We'll see where his exact measurables come in if he does end up declaring for the draft. And then just the baseline level of arm strength, that's something that's going to be really debatable about him. Then, of course, the system. There's a lot of predetermined throws. And then the surroundings. He always has really good surroundings with Jeremiah Smith. Cardinal Tate, he's going to have Jeremiah Smith back this year. And then also Chris Henry Jr. He's somebody that's a highly touted prospect as well. So the debate about Sain is going to be, can he be that quarterback that can withstand having bad surroundings? Just because first-round quarterbacks, they're not always drafted into ideal situations. So can he be that quarterback that can withstand and uplift despite having, you know, not having inadequate surroundings? I think that's going to be the big debate about him. But the ball placement, the accuracy, the decisiveness is all good with him. But his last few games were not his best showing, talking about Indiana and Miami, when he did have to play against NFL-level or NFL-caliber type of defenses with those type of players that he's going to be facing on the next level.
3: All right. I want to go back to you had – Arch one, right, Jordan, and then you had Dante Moore, and then you had C.J. Carr out of Notre Dame, Dante Moore out of Oregon for the audience, and obviously Arch is at Texas. And then Drew Mestemaker's the kid, North Texas. His coach gets the job at Oklahoma State, and so he takes him with him to Oak State, and so he's a guy who we're hearing a lot of him. Those four guys, do any of them unseat Mendoza as number one in the 26th draft, and how many of them go between Mendoza and Ty Simpson if they were in the 26th draft?
1: That's a great question. I still think Arch is really unproven. It's more so of really being enamored of what he can be and building off of what he showed during the backstretch of last season, not more so what he showed early on, just because he looked like a typical true first-year starter. But I think just from a tools perspective, I think he's ahead of Mendoza, but process-wise and then just decisiveness-wise, he's not near Mendoza right now. Dante Moore, I definitely would put in that category as well. And I mean, midway through the season, really three-quarters of the way through the season, a lot of people thought that he could be in contention for the number one overall pick, but that second Indiana game, he just fell off the rails, and that the pick six early on, the very first play of the game against D'Angelo Pons, the backstretch of the year just wasn't really good for Dante. And then just the limited amount of starts for him, only having 20 career starts to his credit, that was a big reason why he turned down potentially being the number two overall pick to the New York Jets. So I definitely think he would be in contention with Mendoza. But those other guys are really unproven right now. Speaking of C.J. Carr, who only has 12 career starts to date, and then Drew Mestemaker, he's only started 14 career games at North Texas, now moving on to Oklahoma State. And we're talking about somebody that didn't even play quarterback in high school. So last year was his first true year of actually playing the position. He was a safety and a punter in high school, even though there's a lot of excitement about him. We're talking about somebody that's very, very raw at the position. So I still think Arch and Dante would be the only ones that would be in contention to really unseat Mendoza. But both of those guys still have a lot of work to do.
2: When you look at this 27 draft, and you had four guys you think could be there, you list some other names that could get up, you know, maybe end up six, let's say, with the quarterback position. You got the Jets with three first-round picks. We've got two first-round picks. But it's also one of those things, you know, if one team wants a guy, they're not trading it. It doesn't matter what it is if they're going to pick it. Now, if it's a team that's got a quarterback and they just happen to be in that spot again, you can do kind of what the Chicago Bears did and get very lucky and change their franchise around. But is this draft, as we sit here right now, if things just go chalk, like how you expect them to evolve from now until next April, is this really going to be one of the best drafts? And the reason I think that the league believes that is there were only three future picks traded in this current draft, in the 26 draft. There are only three picks traded into the 27 draft. Now, the Browns got two of them, two fourth-round picks. They've got three. But is this draft really – does this feel like this is the one that really is going to be that monster? You know, they talk about, like, with wines. Oh, it was a great vintage in 2023. Supposedly in Napa, it is a great vintage in 2023. Is that really what this 27 draft is trending to be?
1: Yeah, and I'm always very hesitant to crown or praise a draft class, but just looking at it from a bird's eye view, I think it has a chance to be really special. And I say that because this is different. And if you remember last year, the quarterbacks were praised. A lot of people were saying that we could have five or more quarterbacks go in the first round. But what gives me hope about this class, guys, is that it's not just about the quarterbacks. Yes, the potential of the quarterbacks is great, but very dissimilar to what we saw last year is that there's elite prospects at other positions. I'm speaking of Jeremiah Smith at Ohio State. We know he's likely going to be a top five pick in next year's draft if everything goes as planned. Dylan Stewart at South Carolina, who's an edge rusher, I think has a chance to be a really special player, along with Colin Simmons at Texas. Those are probably going to be in contention to be your first two defensive prospects off of the board. And I didn't even speak of Leonard Moore, who's a corner at Notre Dame, who has a chance to, I think, in my opinion, be a top 10 pick at the cornerback position. So it's not just quarterbacks that have potential blue chip type of prospects at the top. We're talking about receiver, defensive end, cornerback, premium positions that have blue chip type talent at the top of the draft, which is what we did not see in last year's class.
3: Jordan, fill in the blank here. Jeremiah Smith is the surest thing since what, or whom rather?
1: So the comparison that you're going to hear a lot with him is Julio Jones. I think he's very similar to Julio. The size is basically identical. Both are 6'3", 225 pounds, just overwhelming power. Double team, triple team, doesn't really matter with him. He has fantastic speed. He just can beat you in so many different ways, guys. And, you know, I go back to you can bring up any game last year. It doesn't really matter. He was productive in it. Everybody in the stadium knew that number four for Ohio State was going to get the football, and nobody stopped him. That is the sign to me of a blue-chip type of talent. So two comparisons you're going to hear with him a lot. Julio Jones is one. One that I like quite a bit is Andre Johnson when he was coming out of Miami. I think they are very similar as well. And Andre went with, I believe, the number three overall pick when he came out of the draft. So those are two names that you're going to hear with Jeremiah, and I think he's a very special player.
2: As we look back at the 2026 draft, when you think about your prospects and then now, you know, we talked to the combine, now we know the fit of those prospects. Who are your early favorites to be offensive and defensive rookies of the year?
1: Offensive rookie of the year, it usually goes to a receiver. So I'm going to say Carnell Tate, the receiver for the Tennessee Titans. And I'm not being a homer at all.
2: We had a great affection for Carnell Tate, and the Titans didn't even allow us to take him.
1: Yeah. I mean, I think Carnell's stepping into a great situation. Cam Ward needs that number one receiver, too. So they're lacking that guy in Tennessee. They obviously needed one last year. So Carnell's stepping into a great situation. Defensive rookie of the year, I'm going to go with Caleb Downs, honestly, of Ohio State, going to the Dallas Cowboys. He was a player that I loved a lot when he was coming into the draft last year. And I know everybody says don't take a safety top 10. He goes with the 11th overall pick. But just the impact that he's going to have on that defense, I think he's going to create a lot of turnovers as well. And they need that alpha guy on that defense as well. And Caleb is stepping into a really good situation, too, of where he's going to be counted upon, whether it's, you know, in the slot, whether he's playing on the roof of the defense, strong safety, free safety, it doesn't really matter. I think Christian Parker is going to do a really good job of utilizing him everywhere. The player that he reminded me of coming into the draft was Buda Baker. We've seen Buda go on to be a four-time All-Pro out in Arizona. I think Caleb has he definitely has that type of potential.
3: Jordan, great stuff, man. Thank you so much for your time today, and look forward to seeing you soon.
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13: A man convicted of first-degree murder will no longer face a death sentence after an appeals court ruled the state of Oklahoma can't prosecute him.
14: 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Patrick Murphy says the state can't prosecute him because the murder happened on his tribe's reservation. 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
3: Playmaker 3, Gibbe has tasked us with how many NFC-only teams meet this criteria. You ready?
2: Never been more ready.
3: Born
2: ready.
3: In the NFC East, we start with the Dallas Cowboys. I always go east to west.
2: East to west. Seems fair. All right, we start
3: east
2: with...
3: east to west, north to south.
2: The Dallas Cowboys.
3: Dallas Cowboys.
2: All right, Dallas Cowboys quarterback Dak Prescott. Yes. Playmakers, you've got CeeDee Lamb.
3: Yep.
2: You've got George Pickens.
3: George Pickens.
2: And then it's a little, you're stretching, I want to say, for Javonte Williams, Jake Ferguson. But your top two are very good. I think
3: your
2: you can make the case.
3: Your top two are elite. And
2: What did Javonte Williams do last year? I bet he might have had 1,000 yards.
3: I mean, we loved him in Denver before he got hurt. He was just set to be a total stud there. Jake Ferguson just married the Cavender girl last week. Does he count as an elite playmaker?
2: Javonte Williams last year ran for 1,200 yards.
3: You're good.
2: 11 touchdowns and averaged 5 yards a carry.
3: Done. You're in. So they're in on that.
2: Yeah, okay.
3: Quality offensive line, you need 3. Yeah, they've got that.
2: I would think so.
3: Yeah, they're good on the
2: offensive. They've got Tyler Smith. Yeah, we'll say sure.
3: Yeah, they're okay. Fine.
2: Pass rushers.
3: You need 2.
2: Rashawn Gary.
3: You have Rashawn Gary.
2: They have Rashawn Gary. They have Quinnen Williams.
3: Yeah, they're good. You're fine there. You're fine.
2: Defensive playmaker.
3: 3. I don't know that they have 3.
2: Daron Bland. You could say that Kenny Clark or...
3: Can we bet on Caleb Downs being a defensive playmaker?
2: Yes. Caleb Downs, Malik Hooker, Daron Bland.
3: Stupefying.
2: Yeah, I'd say yes. I'd say Dallas fits the criteria. So, yes.
3: Caleb Downs is in a 13.
2: Dallas.
3: Dallas is in.
2: In.
3: That's fine.
2: Okay.
3: Next up in the NFC East, the G-men.
2: The New York Football Giants quarterback. Nope.
3: Nope.
2: So then no.
3: Yeah, no. They're not there. Philly. They are a yes. I just feel like we don't even really need to. We got to go.
2: Let's just look at the Giants real quick. So playmaker side of it, they would have Malik Nabers. Yeah, I think they really only have 1 playmaker. I don't know their line well enough to say. And then defensively,
3: they're pretty loaded.
2: They've got Brian Burns, Arvell Reese, and they have another pass rusher, don't they? Abdul Carter.
3: Yeah. They had like 3 first-rounders.
2: And Tremaine Edmonds. Yeah.
3: Yeah, no, the defensive playmakers, they're there. That side on spades, just quarterback.
2: Quarterback. Kind of a big one.
3: That's a big one, and we'll see if he can get there.
2: So Philly has got Jalen Hurts, playmakers. You got Saquon Barkley. You've got Devontae Smith.
3: And Mekhi Lemon.
2: And
3: also Dallas Goedert, if you want.
2: Yeah.
3: However you want to do it. They got it in spades.
2: Line, definitely.
3: Offensive line's really
2: pass good. Rushers.
3: Yep.
2: Jonathan Grenard. Do they really? And Nolan Smith? I mean, do they really have a second?
3: No,
2: stud?
3: But that one is more like, it's not, I think, like when you say like 2 pass rushers,
2: they have Jalen Carter.
3: Yeah, I just think you really just need a pass rush.
2: Yeah.
3: You don't really need, I don't know how you quantify it.
2: Yeah, their defense is plenty good. Cooper DeJean.
3: Yeah.
2: Quinion Mitchell.
3: And defensive playmakers.
2: Giad Campbell. Yeah. Tariq Woolen. They got Tariq Woolen from Seattle. Marone.
3: Yeah, they're set up.
2: Okay.
3: So Washington. My hunch is these guys will be before
2: right, so
3: I look
2: you got
3: at it.
2: Jaden Daniels, offensive playmakers.
3: McLaurin.
2: And that might be the end of the list.
3: That gets thin. I forgot. Yeah, they don't have.
2: Yeah.
3: Traylon Burks and Antonio Williams are their other 2 receivers. That ain't it. No. Tight end, there ain't it. And running back, they're not great.
2: Merritt. Really got Rashad White now. They got Jerome Ford. Is there
3: our guy?
2: Yeah, but I don't know.
3: Call him that as much as we love him. No, they're probably not it.
2: Defensively, they've got Adafe Owe, Chase on, Daron Payne.
3: I think defensively they're fine.
2: Sonny Styles.
3: You're gonna have Sonny in there.
2: Sanders still is
3: a nice player.
2: So far, we've got Dallas and Philly.
3: Dallas and Philly is that? That's it.
2: That's it.
3: All right,
2: okay.
3: To the north we go to the NFC North.
2: Gosh, the NFC is loaded.
3: It really is. Chicago Bears.
2: The Bears.
3: They're going to be a green.
2: All right,
3: for sure.
2: We got Caleb Williams. We've got Luther Burden, Rome Odunze, and Colston Loveland. And Rich is there. The line, they've got Tooney, Bradbury.
3: Khalif Raymond, they brought over.
2: Darnell Wright, sure.
3: Yeah, they're good.
2: Yep.
3: They're good.
2: Pass rushers, Montez Sweat, yes. I don't know if they really have 2 of them.
3: No, but I think their pass rush, again, this is kind of like the one we just did with Philly, where like they might not have like 1 guy or 2 dudes, but
2: yeah.
3: Collectively, I think they're fine, right?
2: Yeah, and then defensively, Jalen Johnson, their first-round pick, Devin Bush, TJ Edwards. Yeah, I think the Bears are in.
3: Is this the most optimistic the Bears have been about the Bears since like the 80s?
2: Yeah, they have a very difficult schedule.
3: Yeah.
2: In terms of,
3: I know they played for a Super Bowl with Rex Grossman, but like,
2: no, this.
3: I guess they had a year. They had a couple of the Cutler years where it felt like they were really close.
2: Yeah,
3: and
2: they got to an NFC Championship.
3: Yeah, all right, Detroit
2: quarterback. Yes, weapons: Jameson, Jameer, Amon-Ra. It's pretty good.
3: That's loaded,
2: plus Sam Laporta, plus blah blah blah.
3: They're really
2: offensive line. You've got Penei Sewell.
3: Yeah, they're good.
2: They drafted Blake Miller in the first round. Yep, they're good there. Defensively, Aiden Hutchinson. And that's kind of unproven around him, but hopefully, you know, they think Derek Moore will be good. And then defensively, yeah, they got playmakers.
3: Yeah, playmakers, yeah. Detroit. They're on it. So we got four already.
2: Yeah.
3: Green Bay.
2: I bet Green Bay is going to be a yes.
3: It seems like they would be a green light to me.
2: Green Bay is going to have Jordan Love.
3: Yep.
2: And then you're going to have Josh Jacobs, Jaden Reed, Golden Watson, Tucker Kraft. Yeah,
3: yeah, they're good.
2: Galore.
3: Offensive line. Good.
2: Defense, pass rushers. You've got Micah Parsons, Lucas Van Ness.
3: That's all you need. You got Micah Parsons.
2: Edmund Cooper, McKinney. Yeah, they got playmate. Yep, Green Bay makes it.
3: Green Bay's in. That's three out of four in that division that have it.
2: The NFC's loaded, man. That's wait till crazy. You get to the West.
3: West is even more.
2: All right.
3: Minnesota.
2: Quarterback.
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3: Here's one from Johnson's Air.
26: Pretty good. I'm sure
3: it's
26: a little different without 95 out there. It's the first time we're talking. Just kind of what are your thoughts on not having Miles Brown anymore?
27: Yeah, I mean, obviously, when you have a player of that caliber, he had 23 sacks last year. Obviously, you're gonna miss that as a coach, you know, but. We have great pieces in Jared, Alex Wright, Isaiah, Mason, Malik Collins. So, I don't see any letdown. You know, the guys have been working extremely hard, and you know, I can't wait for training camp to start.
26: And on the flip side, what's it been like kind of welcoming Jared into the team, into that defensive line room, yeah. kind of getting him up to speed? I saw this week he was really working with a lot in team drills.
27: Yeah, you know, Jared's done a good job of just learning the playbook. You know, he's extremely intelligent, and he's picked up everything that we've asked him to learn. Obviously, the technique's a little bit different for him, so we're still working through that. But he's done a great job, both as a leader and learning the playbook.
0: What are the challenges for him coming in relatively late? Being up to speed with the playbook.
27: Yeah, like I said, he's extremely intelligent, and he picked it up. You know, everybody in the NFL is doing something similar. Now, the style at which they play is going to be a little different, but you know, we're all doing kind of the same movements and the same pressures and same rushes. So it's just a matter of him understanding, hey, this is what we're doing. Like, oh, we used to call it this, but yeah, this is exactly what we're doing. But we're running it like, you know, how we run it. So he's done a good job of just picking up the defense.
26: Jared is obviously more like a 3-4 outside linebacker in LA.
27: Yeah,
26: it's a 4-3 here. Mm-hmm. Like, even I remember his first practice, his hand was in the dirt. He's working on the get off with you.
27: Right.
26: Just what's like maybe the biggest adjustment with that? Maybe how is it maybe a little bit more beneficial for him?
27: Yeah. So. When we signed him, you know, I got on the phone with him and we were talking. I said, hey, you know, you like a 2-point or you like a 3-point? He said, hey, coach, you know, I started my career, as far as in college is concerned, in a 3-point stance. He's like, I prefer a 3-point stance. I understand that I can get off better with a 3-point stance. I have better leverage. He's like, I had to adjust in LA to a 2-point stance. So this is like him coming back home right now. When he was at Florida State, he was in a 4-3 defense and they were coming off the ball. So all of this is very similar to him. So it's kind of an easy transition for him right now.
1: It looks to me like I was watching Jared out there kind of dancing with Alex.
27: Yeah.
1: And it seems like he's already fitting right in, and he seems like sort of like a unifier type of person. What have you seen from him in that way already in this short amount of time?
27: Yeah, so the great thing about him is, you know, I asked him, hey, you know, what do you expect out of this? What do you want to do here? And the first thing he said is, I want to make sure that I play so hard that everyone around me eats. He's like, I'm a team guy, coach. And right when he came in the room, you know, obviously it's going to be an adjustment for everybody. You know, Alex Wright told me he's been with Miles his whole career. Now all of a sudden here's this new guy, and it's honestly been like Jared's been here for 5 years. I mean, that's how cool he is. You know, how much of a team first guy that he is. And I'm excited about just his leadership, his development. You know, he's told me he has a lot to work on, and we're gonna keep working together. And I'm just really excited to see what he can do for us.
4: You're down a couple guys on the interior, big pieces.
27: Yeah.
4: What are the guys who are there and repping and taking advantage?
27: Yeah, I mean, everybody has been just working hard. You know, we got some great pieces. Sam Kamara, Mike Hall has been doing phenomenal this offseason. You know, Aiden, he's been doing great as well. So all those guys that are coming back and all the new pieces that we have, we're just working everybody. And we're just, right now, we're trying to get all the movements down, understand the playbook, the scheme that Rudy's teaching, and just go out and do what we do best, which is attack, penetrate, and disrupt.
1: How about Jared's pass rush repertoire, his array of moves? Does he need to increase that, and is that something that you're going to really focus on with him, or how can he even do that in the break?
27: Now, you know, I tell all my guys, they all know how to rush. All of them. That's why they're in the NFL. My job is organizing their rush and telling them exactly when to use that rush. And so Jared, he does have a nice repertoire right now. We're going to add a couple of little different wrinkles to it, but I love what he does best, which is just smash people. And that guy loves violence. He has a lot of speed. And I know that when he comes out here, when he got the pads on, it's going to be a show.
0: John, what is the rush like for you? Having a different defensive coordinator.
27: Yeah. So when I played, I had six different defensive coordinators. And as a coach, I've had six different.

0: and they have fun out here. So the vibe, the energy, nothing dipped. You know, they just came out here and said, hey, we got to go to work. We got to work. We got to get ready for the season.
1: And let me ask a follow-up on that, if you don't mind. Alex, already to me, just even looking at him out here today, almost seems like a little, like he's a little freer, or playing a little bit more loose, or has a little bit more juice. Maybe I'm reading that wrong. I'm just wondering if he's taking up the responsibility of kind of being that leader and doing what he needs to do.
0: I think what happens is that, right, Miles been here for 7-8 years, right? And obviously Miles is an amazing talent, right? One generational player. So when you have a generational player out there, who are you guys going to look at? Right, you're going to look at Miles. Me too, okay? When he's not there, obviously you guys are searching. Everybody is searching. Who is the next guy that's going to come up? Those guys have always been there. Those guys have always done that. Yeah, Alex has always been that way. The only difference now is that 95 is not there. That takes everybody's attention away from everybody else. So that's why the energy hasn't dipped. The vibe hasn't dipped, because they've been like that the whole time. It's just that the majority of the cameras, the attention has gone to 95.
2: I guess off of that,
3: stay two more.
2: Miles, obviously, because he drew so much attention, oftentimes fielded a lot of double teams, even triple teams at times.
0: Yeah.
2: Highlights.
0: Yeah.
2: Not that Jared maybe won't get that at times, but how does the game plan, or how do you sort of work through that with guys understanding, like, there's not just one guy on the side anymore who's getting all this attention? It's going to be more sort of a sharing.
0: Yeah, and like I said, you know, we have a lot of great football players, and Malik, Mason, Mike Hall, you know, Jared now, and Alex, and Isaiah McGuire. All these guys have played a lot of football. They understand the scheme. They understand what they have to do out there. So, you know, if offenses don't want to chip, hey, cool, don't do that. You're going to pay for it, but, yeah, don't do that, okay? We're going to approach it the same way. Whether we had Miles or we don't have Miles, we're going to approach it the same way. We're going to come out here. We're going to attack, penetrate, disrupt. We're going to rush. We're going to close. We're going to crush anything that comes in our way. And we're going to have fun doing it.
4: You mentioned Mason. Like, what is your kind of plan for him going into year two? And
0: yeah.
4: What steps do you want to see him take?
0: Yeah, Mason has been phenomenal out here. And I can't wait to see him get pads on and start playing with the group. You know, I tell people all the time, a lot of people are like, what are you going to do about Mason's pass rush? Mason beat a lot of people one-on-one last year. You know, the problem is 95 is pretty fast, okay? And Malik's out there too. I tell people all the time, Mason probably had 6 sacks last year that he got robbed of, where he hit the quarterback and they didn't give him the sack. I told him, hey, shoot your hand up in the air quicker than everybody else. Make sure those guys know that it was you that got the sack. He is going to be just fine. He was playing at a high level, and I can't wait to see him get back.
1: How do you think spreading the wealth around a little bit more amongst more of the guys might be good for your D-line?
0: Yeah, I mean, it's always good for your D-line if you have guys working in waves, guys coming in, and there's no dip from the first group to the second group. And that's kind of what we're building here. We're building it so whoever is out there, they're gonna represent us in the highest form. They're gonna have elite execution. They're gonna play fast. They're gonna play dominant. They're gonna play violent. And again, we're gonna have a lot of fun doing it.
5: What do you like about Logan and Tyreek?
0: Logan and Tyreek. Logan has been great. It's been a little bit of an adjustment for him, and he's a rookie, you know. And Tyreek is a rookie too. So until I see them with pads on or anything like that, I don't really have a true evaluation. It's not fair to them to give them a true evaluation until I see what they do with pads on.
5: Appreciate
0: you guys.
6: Always good to hear from Coach. Look, I mean, for the first time in a long time, Myles Garrett isn't in the defensive line room. There is a ton of young talent, especially in the middle of that line, that needs to show up in a big way. And if they do, then this has a chance to be one of the best defensive lines in football. But they have to play to their talent. And I'm speaking about some high draft picks for us over the last couple of years.
7: Yeah, there's no doubt. I mean, when you look at this room now, there isn't Miles Garrett. And so on the line at the edge, you got Jared Verse filling in with Alex Wright. You got Isaiah McGuire. I think a big question, Mark, is who is the next defensive end? Julian Okwara was not in the league last year, was on practice squads. Logan Fano, the brother of Spencer Fano, I think obviously has a chance. But this is the reason this team tried to bring in AJ Epenesa, and that's when Miles was on the roster.

0: Now, in retrospect, you could say that maybe they were even thinking about that being there and getting another veteran. But now that has happened. And so yeah, I still think you would like another veteran in that room. And then in the interior, it's go time for Mason Graham and Mike Hall. You're talking about your first pick in the 25 draft and your first pick, not a first round pick, but your first pick in the 2024 draft. Those guys have got to take major, major steps. Mason Graham has got to be somebody at the end of the year we're talking about being a Pro Bowl player, and Mike Hall's got to realize his potential. He's has a chance to be, I think, the best guy in that room from a talent standpoint, and so you need to see that this year. And listen, Malik Collins is not a spring chicken coming off of a devastating injury, so we have to see how that looks for him. But right now, it's Mason Graham and Mike Hall have got to go. Mason Graham has got to be an impact player for this football team. You drafted him fifth overall.
1: Yeah, it's time to go. And it's going to be interesting to see how Jacques kind of sifts through all of this and the playing time and who starts and who's got a chance to be stars, all of the above. It's going to be a fun battle and something to watch for in camp, to say the least.
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17: And here's what you need to know.
18: Belgium won its group at the World Cup with a 5-0 victory late Friday against New Zealand, which is eliminated. Egypt managed just a 1-1 tie against Iran. Cape Verde advanced with a third straight tie, 0-0 against Saudi Arabia. Cape Verde now the smallest nation ever to advance. Spain won its group 1-0 over Uruguay, which is out. Senegal still alive after a 5-0 win over Iraq. France 3-0 after beating Norway 4-1. The group stage ends on Saturday. Scottie Scheffler shot a second round 60 and leads in Connecticut by 2 strokes. To baseball, the White Sox were 22-1 winners over Kansas City. Milwaukee won its 5th straight, 6-2 over the Cubs. The win to Jacob Mizorowski, who had a pitch clocked at 105.5 miles an hour. The Twins blew a 7-0 lead, still beat Colorado in 10 innings, 9-8. Padres 7-1 over the Dodgers. I'm Steve DeSager.
17: Attention! 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Anthony Gargano with the fellas.
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0: Fellas. With Jeff Schwartz, I'm Anthony Gargano. As we hang out every Saturday, we convene, fellas. This will be a big NFL hour. I got some. We're going to do our questions of the week surrounding the league. So I got random NFL questions to throw by our man, Jeff. Don't forget, trained to push past the pain. Not athletes, just people. 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All this talk about the World Cup has us getting excited for football. Today's the last round before the knockout round begins. The last day of the matches. Some good ones. Croatia, Ghana, Panama, England, Colombia, Portugal is a very good game. And then all of a sudden it begins in earnest. South Africa against Canada tomorrow in the knockout. Monday, Brazil, Japan. Germany, you're right, that's a great game. I mean, Brazil's going to win, but still. Japan is dangerous. Yeah, I think. Okay. Japan's dangerous, but I do, you know. Brazil's nasty. Germany, Paraguay, and the Netherlands and Morocco.
1: That'd be a fun game.
0: Yeah, I've enjoyed the Dutch. Did you see the orange walk?
1: Oh, incredible! Yeah, it's crazy to me that Canada is not gonna host their knockout round game.
0: I know. Well, they would have had they. What did they need to do the other night? And they failed. So the game is at SoFi.
1: I feel like that doesn't matter. Just make sure they get to host the home game.
0: Yeah, I got you.
1: Yeah.
0: Tuesday, Ivory Coast, Norway, France, Sweden, and then Mexico is to be determined. We know that Wednesday, 8 o'clock, USA, Bosnia.
1: Yeah.
0: Wednesday night, that'll be a good one. People will be going bananas for that.
1: Be great.
0: Yeah, we're looking forward to it. all right. Got a couple things I want to get to you. Hey, real quick.
1: Yeah.
0: So this is a buddy of mine brought this up because Caitlin Clark got snubbed by the WNBA, which is unbelievable, right?
1: On that poster?
0: Yeah, right? Like, he said to me, he goes, why can't Caitlin Clark finish her contract out and then start her own league? Well, okay. Go get some billionaires and start your own league.
1: No one's gonna watch that. That's the reason why. Look, on that poster specifically, it seems like,
0: but she's the league. People watch because of her.
1: Correct. No, I don't agree with that. I think that for that specific poster, I believe she wasn't allowed to be on it contractually with some sort of deal she has. That's what it seems like. But there were other mistakes on that poster as well. There were other players left off I thought were on. Look,
0: I think about Caitlin Clark, more than I do. So I
1: wish we were to have like normal discussions around Caitlin Clark. It seems like everything that happens is so polarizing in one direction. Look, that was a flagrant 2 foul, okay? When you put your fist in someone's throat, okay, and that's a football thing, right? If I pancake a defensive lineman, all right, and I don't like that defensive lineman, do you know how I'm going to get up off of him? I'm going to put my hand in his throat and push off his throat to get up, or put my hand in his face and do it. Like, I don't do this to everyone, but like guys I don't like, I'm like, screw you, bro. I'm going to put my hand like right in his face, his throat, might put it under his... I'm doing it to myself right now. Under his chin and like lift. Like, yeah, he's gonna try to punch me and like we're gonna like whatever. Okay, that's a football thing. You don't see that in basketball very often. And that was clearly a dirty play. And it's a flagrant two. And it's so easy just to say, hey, man, just officiate it correctly. Like, if you had done it in the moment and you had just, Alyssa Thomas was thrown out of the game, this wouldn't be a story. But the reason it's a story is because WNBA, just for whatever reason, the officiating is horrendous. I watch too much of it. I probably watch too much. I watch a lot of Fever games. They're really fun. They play no defense. The games are like 200 points are scored every Fever game. I like watching Clark play. But, like, just officiate the games like they should, and there's not a problem, right? No one's asking for special treatment. They're just saying, hey, man, can you just officiate games like you should? That should have been a foul in the moment. You call it, call a flagrant two, it's done with. The problem is they don't officiate the games correctly in the moment. So if they go back and make these rulings, now it seems like you're giving Clark unfair treatment when you're not. You just call the game like you should the first time, and it's not a problem. Look, does it seem like the players in the league resent her and try to basically take it out of her at times? Yeah, it does feel that way.
0: I've never seen anything like it.
1: And
0: they hate her.
1: And should the league like go out of the way to protect her? I don't know if that's the right way to frame it, but the league definitely doesn't go out of their way to promote her. Like,
0: no,
1: it seems like, it's which is bizarre. Odd because think about, like, 2 years ago, everyone was flying commercial. Like, now they're flying, look, could you make the case fairly, I think, that we did not pay enough attention to the WNBA before Caitlin Clark? Yeah, sure. But the product wasn't as good. It's a lot better now. Like, besides her, Paige Becker is a very good basketball player, right? Like, all this young talent, Olivia Miles has been great. There's college basketball players now, and Juju Watkins are going to come in the game next year and be incredible. Like, there's certainly, I get the resentment for the older players that say, hey, man, you've only started watching the game now. Yeah, I'm under that boat, but I watch a lot more now than I used to. What would you rather do?
0: I don't watch it. I'll be honest with you. I just watch it.
1: I watch the Fever mostly because they're fun games and I like watching Clark play. She's really good. And that's one thing that come out of this too is people are like, well, she's not as good for the attention that she gets. She's averaging like 21 and 8. Like, come on. She's like, she the other night before she got hurt, she had a point a minute. She had 19 points in 20 minutes. She's walking, getting 20 points a game now. And the numbers show that people are watching the WNBA more because of her. And I don't get the resentment to that, quite honestly. Doesn't happen football, basketball. I don't know why the resentment is there at quite the high level it seems to be from the outsiders looking in.
0: Yeah, it's bizarre, man. I don't know. This is just from an outside perspective. I don't watch it, but, you know, all you hear is the noise, and she gets just accosted on the floor.
1: The league is physical. And again, I think people like myself who watch enough of it, I watch a little bit less this year than I have in years past. Gambling on it helps watch. I don't just gamble on it less, to be honest. It's physical. Like, the league is physical. It does seem like they don't give her the benefit of the doubt when it comes to some of the roughness and all people are asking for is for it to be called a real time. Like, no one is asking for them to be called, her to be called separately, differently. Just like if she gets, you know, there were two landing space fouls in that game, in her last game, right? Where you shoot a three, right? And you're allowed as a shooter to land in your spot. If a player encroaches on that spot in a little aggressive way, it's a flagrant foul, right? Because it can lead to injury.
0: Right.
1: We saw this very famously with Jalen Brunson and Wemby in game 5, where they just for whatever reason decided we're not calling a flagrant foul. Most likely would have been upgraded upon review, and Wemby would have missed game 6. I really think he would have been suspended for game 6. Like, you can't let that go, right? Like, it was a bad play by Wemby. Whether it was on purpose or not, we don't know, but that's the rule. That's the rule. And there was a play where, you can look it up, Clark was fouled on a 3, on this exact play, and they reviewed the play not to call flagrant foul on the defender. They reviewed the play to see if Clark acted unnaturally in her landing, to see if there was an offensive foul on Clark. Like, stuff like that where you watch a play like, what? Are we watching the same sport? Are we watching the same thing that just happened right now? Where it's just odd. The officiating is bad all around.
0: My question is, like, why do they hate? Like, I felt like they resent her. Why? Feels like the whole league hates her. Including the people that run it.
1: The people that run it not liking her doesn't make sense. I understand, as a former athlete who, you know, if a young player came in that got too much attention right away, there was always going to be a little resentment to that.
0: I get that aspect, and
1: so I get that from a player perspective. I get trying to rough her up. I get that. Like I'm in favor of. Like, hey man, this is what sports are, right? When you're young, right. When you're a young player, you're gonna get tested by everyone. And you know what's so funny about this too is that the same crowd that will say that like she's not good enough, you know, she's not as good as we think, or she's not doesn't deserve this, or she's not this and that. The players playing against her are telling you how good she is by the way they guard her and the way they foul her. Like you don't take that much time and attention to a single player. If she's not worth it, he's not worth it. I'm not going to take my time as a player to worry about a bad defensive lineman. No, I'm taking my time to worry about a good defensive lineman. I'm taking my time to worry about guys. And the way they guard her and the way that they attack her and the way that they try to... That's attack, by the way. I don't mean like physically attack. I mean the way that they try to play her on defense. That gives you a sign of how they actually feel about her basketball skills and how important she is to try to stop each and every game. So their actions on the court tell you how they feel about her as a player more than I think the words or the attitude toward her, because they guard her and they defend her and they try to physical her up like one of the better players in the league.
0: Yeah, it's bizarre. Anyway, all right, enough of that. I'm sorry. I'm aggressively ambivalent toward it. I got random questions.
1: Okay.
0: All right. I want to get to this because both of us are, I have the itch and we're in countdown mode to the start. And, you know, we brought this up earlier, but other people can relate to this. The way Fox has the world, it's great. Like the coverage is awesome.
1: Yes.
0: It's so big. I love the pregame, the postgame, the way it's packaged is really good, strong. Now, it reminds me of the NFL. Like, it's like, all right, like now it's like, let's go. And so watching it, it's almost like when they kick off, I'm expecting the ball in the air, right? Right? Like, all the hype's off. I'm like, wait a second. Oh, okay, right, I'm watching soccer. Right, I want the ball there. I'm like thirsting for it. So I'm sure it's got that impact on other people, not just us. So here we go. Random questions from the league.
1: Okay.
0: Question number one. The Lions. Did the Lions forever miss their window? And is Dan Campbell a year from being on a hot seat?
1: Well, I don't know if you ever put Dan Campbell on a hot seat for what he did for that organization, but obviously, they probably missed their window because they didn't win with Ben Johnson as their OC, right? We saw last year the offense take the step back, right, without Ben Johnson there, and you know Jared Goff has just not been as good as a quarterback without him there over his career. You look at what he did in Los Angeles was really good when he first got to Detroit, but Ben Johnson sort of changed the trajectory of him as a quarterback and with him as the offense. And so I'm really curious to see where this offense goes this season. You know, they waste is the wrong word, but they sort of squandered this really, really powerful offensive line that was really good for so many years. They're redoing their offensive line. Unfortunately, injuries on defense really cost them the last couple of years. Hopefully, you know, they stay much healthier this season. And they're able to do it. But also the division is much better now too. So all those things feel like really difficult to see them back in the NFC Championship game. It's certainly possible, but it does feel like they're further away from that than they were a couple of years ago.
0: Yeah, and I'll never forget Dan Campbell after the Rams NFC Championship game when they squandered the league lead.
1: Yeah.
0: I don't know if we'll ever get back.
1: That's what he said. Yeah, he knows.
0: I mean, and you want to talk about just, it's a shame because he just made the mistake, dude. Just take the points. Holmes, take the points.
1: Yeah,
0: I love him. I love Dan Campbell, but that whole mentality frustrates me. Like sometimes you just gotta take the points.
1: Yeah, yeah. You know, that's just what his team has been built around. I get that. It's, you know, it's just is what it is over the years. But
0: can you build a team around? Like, that's not really, that's how you manage the game. It's not how you attack the game.
1: Well, but he also practices to be that aggressive. That's part of it too. Like they game plan for that. So that's why I mean, like, it's a philosophy of his to do that. But nonetheless, I think window closing is probably fair for the Lions.
0: Wow. Window closing. Wow. Hey, you know, and here's the thing. You had a great O-line. Your weapons will never be better because you had Gibbs and Montgomery and St. Brown, right? And Jameson Williams, like, and Laporta, right? Like, I mean, look at the you're not, and you're going to miss, like, they're going to miss Montgomery. Montgomery got you good, tough yards, gave Gibbs a break, and, you know, he ran between the tackles for you.
1: Yeah. I do think, I'm kind of curious to see, like, what they look like with just Gibbs being the number one guy for them. Now, it's interesting that they went and signed Isaiah Pacheco, which is like the opposite of Gibbs.
0: I think Pacheco
1: being healthier will help him, you know, starting this offseason a little healthier. But, I don't know if it's... I don't know if the window is open for a couple years. I just don't think they have the same window. I really don't think they do.
0: All right. Let's go on to the Bengals.
1: Okay.
0: There's a lot of heat on the Bengals that the Bengals could be with, just because it looks like they're going to get a little better defensively, that the Bengals could be the true dark horse in the AFC. Do you agree?
1: I do agree that here's the reason why, man. They have actually won less than we think. They have not made the playoffs quite often with Joe Burrow because of health. But when they have made the playoffs, they've made an AFC Championship game and the Super Bowl. Like, they have been a really good team when they get in. And so, to me, it's like, if they can get in, they're worrisome. I'm a Chiefs fan. The only quarterback and team that I really, really worry about is the Bengals, because Joe Burrow, whatever magic he's got to do, he's just so electric when it matters the most. He's so unflappable. He makes, feels like no mistakes ever. Yes, the Bengals are legitimate. Now, the question is, can Burrow stay healthy, right, as we know? And obviously the defensive upgrades, is it enough defensively, right, to not cost the Bengals, games?
0: Yeah, it's funny, because I could see it. Like, I completely agree with you. It's kind of why I kind of phrased the question that way. Because when you look at this AFC, it's completely wide open. I mean, it's you
1: feels
0: got,
1: that way, yeah.
0: And you wonder, like, who would be the fit? Like, you got new coaches in Buffalo and Baltimore. So, I always deduct points going into a season when you have a new coach.
1: It's hard to imagine a first-year coach winning anything meaningful, right? Because, I mean, has it ever really happened? I don't think so.
0: Other than Gruden taking over from Dungy.
1: He took over a team that was ready to win a championship.
0: Exactly. Yes. Exactly.
1: Nothing, we're not taking away from Gruden's success, but that was certainly true.
0: Yes, and that's why I think it's apples. I don't think these teams are. I don't think Buffalo's like that, and I don't think Baltimore's like that. I think they both should be good, but I don't think that they were a coach away from winning it. I don't think Sean McDermott precluded them from winning it. They were an incomplete team, man. They're GM. I don't know. I still, again, it's almost criminal to have that team and those receivers.
1: I do totally agree.
0: So, and then you look around the rest of the conference, and, you know, it's why I look at the Chiefs and I go, you know, I'll never count them out. As long as the Reds there and Mahomes is there, you know, I'm not counting those. I'm not betting against those two.
1: They just need their young pass rushers to be good early, and they should be fine.
0: Yeah. All right. Another dark horse team on the other side I want to ask you about. They're out in L.A. I want to get your thoughts on them as we play our football 20 questions because we're starved for it. We're the fellas. Jeff Schwartz, Anthony Gargano right here on Fox Sports Radio.
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0: 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Today, last day of group stage. So this is our last day before we get to the knockout. England in action. Harry Kane in action. Croatia in action today. And, of course, the good one, which is Colombia and Portugal. Ronaldo. And Colombia 2-0, gets no respect, and against Portugal. It'll be interesting. It's a good match.
1: It'd be a lot of fun today. I mean, there's some games that matter, as we mentioned. You know, England has got to play better. They can't draw like they did in their last game. That was a pretty poor performance. I would expect them to play much better today.
0: I would think, right? Like, I mean, I think, you know, I think you got to go at it. You got to go after it. England clinches first place with a victory, can stay ahead of Ghana with a draw on goal differential. Ghana is all but in. Croatia is in a strong position to advance. That's in that group. So Colombia wins the group with a victory or a draw against Portugal. Portugal's in but can capture first place by winning.
1: Yeah.
0: So, like, that's a real good one, right?
1: Yeah, and the seeding, you know, the seeding for your next round matters for some of these games too, right? Like, so
0: yeah.
1: You might see teams play a little bit harder or more, you know, more aggressive depending on where they want to be seeded, you know, basically play-in round. Pool play.
0: Yep. I had a friend of mine in the league, actually an agent, who's very tied up, who we were talking, and he said, dude, here's the team that will be your team to win the AFC, the Chargers. Very bullish on the Chargers. So, Jeff Schwartz, are the Chargers the true dark horse of the AFC, not the Bengals?
1: So, here's my problem with the Chargers. Is I need to see Justin Herbert do this in a big moment. I'm not saying he can't. I'm not saying I don't trust him to. But the reason why we pick the Chiefs and the Bengals and those teams is we've seen them do it, right, when it matters the most. We have not seen Herbert do this yet. And to be fair, you know, this year the offensive line's healthy, right? I love his coordinator choice, Harbaugh's coordinator choice of McDaniel. To run the offense. Like, there's some real positives, but I just got to see him do it, man. The Chargers have a franchise history of coming up short in these big moments, and until I see them, and maybe I'll be late to the party. That's fine with me. I'd rather be late than be too early. I just got to see him do it, bro. I don't trust them until they actually get it done.
0: So, do you not trust Herbert or the Chargers because of the Charger thing?
1: Both.
0: Wow.
1: I think Herbert's really good. I think he's got a lot to prove in the postseason.
0: Go through his history. Like, what has shook you about his performances?
1: Well, I mean, they blew a 29-point lead to Jacksonville. That's not, like, totally his fault.
0: You took the words out of my mouth. I didn't think that. I didn't put that on him.
1: But I do think that in these big postseason moments, there's what's his play so far in the postseason? Like, what's, like, the big Herbert play he's made in the postseason?
0: I mean, he hasn't had one. I've always been a Herbert defender in this sense that
1: he's my guy. He's my warning guy.
0: I know. I'm not saying you're not. I'm just saying he's a polarizing guy for some reason. For some reason, Justin Herbert's polarizing, right? I don't know why, but he is. When, if you remember, he took a lot of heat. He had one of the worst head coaches out there. One of the worst head coaches.
1: Oh, yeah. Terrible.
0: Right? Like, he was awful. And my argument was, because I never, he balled out to get him in the playoffs, and he didn't have a good game in the playoffs and whatever. And then you go, I go, dude, young quarterback, you got a bad head coach. Like, I don't put that on Herbert. And then I'm watching him, like I watched him last year. He had games, man, where he was getting beat up. His line was bad last year. And you know, it's not like he's got, like, great receivers. And all I see the dude do is just ball out all the time. Like, he leaves him on the field. He's a tough kid.
1: I don't disagree with all that. They went to
0: Houston. Yeah, he lost all his running backs.
1: They went to Houston 2 years ago and lost 32-12. Now, two of the interceptions were not his fault, right? They were drop passes, but again, not his best performance. And last year in New England, atrocious. But again, the offensive line is so beat up. I mean, he's had three playoff games. He completed 58% of passes, and one of them 43 and 61. Again, not all his fault.
0: Yeah, that's my only point is that I think they're legitimate. And people go, well, you're making excuses. I'm like, I'm not. If you watch the game, I don't know how you could pin it on the quarterback.
1: Well, I guess we'll find out this year. When I mean, they're everyone's dark horse pick, which also makes me not think they're going to be a dark horse pick.
0: I know.
1: If everyone picks the Chargers to do it.
0: Yeah. I mean, it's funny. It's why I'm picking Cincinnati, but you know, my agent buddy of mine was like, dude, I'm all over it. And I see it because I love Herbert and I'm a Harbaugh guy. I think Harbaugh's a great coach and everything. You know, and all that said, like we prefaced the whole thing, not for nothing, but are you going up against Andy? Like, I'm not counting Andy out. That's the bottom line, man.
1: Yeah, I'm the AFC. It's very fun. The Chiefs, offensively, if they can figure out some more just sort of simple offense with Mahomes, how healthy will he be actually start to see? He'll play, but how healthy will he be, right? Just generally speaking, what changes have they made offensively, defensively? I mean, they're just going to be good. You know, that's what they are. And they trust him in the playoffs, right? Like, who do you trust more in the playoffs than Kansas City right now? Nobody. Buffalo, to me, again, like, they have to get over it. They have to just figure out a way to finally win this, which is crazy because they just can't do it. Now, last year was their year. They couldn't get it done. They keep making mistakes in the playoffs. They keep, you know, having turnovers in the playoffs. I'm not sure, to your point, McDermott was the problem. I think that a lot is put on Joe Brady now. Like, can Joe Brady do this? So there's a lot of questions. There's a lot of questions about all these teams. The Chiefs don't have a ton of questions. Like, we know what they are.
0: Yeah, but again, I just didn't understand Buffalo that sticks with the general manager that I thought was terrible. I just didn't
1: roster's
0: understand.
1: Not great. Great.
0: Yeah. Yeah. I mean, I don't know. It's going to be fascinating to see.
1: No one's going to pick the Chiefs. That's one thing. Like, the public's not going to be in Kansas City. Everyone's going to be on the Chargers, the Bengals, like, you know, maybe Buffalo figures out. Like, it's just no one's going to be in Kansas City. It's going to be this is when you take Kansas City, right? When no one believes in them.
0: Right, right. Because here's the thing, you know, they're going to game plan. They're going to be better. Again, it all depends on, and you'll know this better than anybody, but their line, it all goes back to their line. Can they protect Mahomes? You protect Mahomes.
1: Their line is good if Josh Simmons is healthy and playing. It's good offensive line, yeah.
0: I mean that's everything. Because I know Spags will have the defense ready. Even though he lost a ton, he'll have that defense playing well. Like, they may not be as dominant, but he'll have, like, he's had two years of playing great defense, like dominant defense.
1: Yeah, they just have young guys. That's it. So, like, how quickly does it take the young guys to be up and ready to go?
0: Yeah. Yeah. Learn the system. That's it. Yeah. All right. Are the Cowboys overloved?
1: No.
0: All this talk about the Cowboys overtaking the Eagles in the NFC East. Do you subscribe to that? Are you a believer in that?
1: I believe in the Cowboys. I don't know if they're going to win the AFC, I mean the NFC East, but I believe that the Cowboys are a very good roster, and they have a quarterback in Dak who is really good when healthy. The problem is just hasn't been healthy, right? But look at the roster, man. Like, a very good offensive line, right? Very good wide receivers. Running backs, meh, whatever. Tight end is fine. Just fine. Yeah. But Dak's really good. In the defense, they went about and got themselves way more pass rushers. They went and got themselves Caleb Downs and Durant and Frazier. Like, the defense is going to be much better this season.
0: Well, I like the coordinator all the time.
1: So they did a lot of really good things to make their team pretty good.
0: Yes.
1: They just have to do it now.
0: But I hear all this chatter that they're going to overtake the Eagles, which
1: overtake. It's just, I think because last year was the first year we had a repeat winner in the division for 20 years. People right. always look at the division in the NFC East as a winnable division every year by someone new. And it is a very competitive division, right? I think the Commanders are going to have a say in the division. I don't think the Giants will. But you're going to have a competitive division. I think people are also out on the Eagles a little bit. So that's, both of it is people out on the Eagles and in on the Cowboys. So both those things are true.
0: Yes, yes. All right. We will continue. We just got to take a quick TO. We're the fellas. Football hour. Feels good. Doesn't it feel good talking about
1: football? Oh, I love it. Love it.
0: All right. Feels good talking ball, baby.
1: Let's do it. More ball.
0: I know. It's the best. We're the fellas hanging right here. Fox Sports Radio.
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0: 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Are you doing anything for 4th of July?
1: I'll be at the beach.
0: Nice.
1: Yeah.
0: Cool off a little bit. Is it cooler there?
1: We're supposed to have a historic heat wave starting July 1st.
0: No, we're in the same boat.
1: In the Carolinas. I think all the East Coast. Like, it's going to be...
0: Yeah.
1: We don't actually get a lot of days that are 100 degrees, just base temperature. Obviously, the heat index can be over 100. I mean, it is for months and months at a time here. But, I mean, I think we have... I think July 1st, it's like the 10-day is... 97, 100, 100.

0: I like it. That's great advice, Dad. That's great advice.
1: Entirely kids complaining about heat. I'm hotter than you. Trust me. I'm fatter than you. I have more body hair. I'm sweating more than you. There's no way that you're hotter than me. Stop complaining about we're throwing in the yard. You're fine. Okay. Like, stop complaining about it. I'm catching you. I'm also an active participant in this. So stop with the complaining about the heat.
0: Oh, that's great. Yeah.
1: My son's like, was at baseball camp this week. Dad, it was so hot. I go, okay, well, you had an hour inside for lunch. Like, you thought you were outside for 5 hours in the heat. You went in the indoor and hit batting practice. Like, you're fine. Stop complaining about the heat.
0: Did you tell them training camp stories?
1: Yeah, they don't.
0: Do you tell them two a day training camp?
1: Yeah, but they have no sense of that. They don't know what that is. I think it's nuts I did that. Sometimes I'm like, I can't believe I did two a days in South Carolina in August. Wofford College, buddy. Ooh, buddy, it was hot. Oh boy. It was like... Kansas City gets super hot this summer.
0: They all do. It's summer.
1: The Giants wasn't as bad.
0: Well, you're in Albany.
1: No, I was at home. We were home for the Giants by then. The Vikings was nice. It was, Minnesota. 78 for practice some days.
0: I don't know, dude. I used to do the Cheese League back in the day. It was hot. There was no 70. It was
1: the Minnesota year was 90. Nice. It was nice. The Minnesota
0: you got to get lucky. Nice. It's not Oxnard.
1: No, it's definitely not Oxnard. No, for Giants, we were at East Rutherford. We were home by then. I went away. It's so funny because I went to camp my first 6 years. We went away to camp, which is funny because like no one goes away anymore. But the first 6 years, I went to Wofford 4 years, and then Kansas City went up to Missouri Western. Where was it? In St. Joe's. And then in Minnesota, went to Mankato State.
0: Yeah, Mankato.
1: Yeah.
0: We used to go. I was in Chicago for a while, and we did the Platteville.
1: I'm pro going away for camp. The only thing that stinks is the bed situation typically is terrible at the dorms. If you figure out the bed situation, like if we got more comfortable beds, we with the Panthers, we went to Wofford College in Spartanburg. The first year you don't know any better because you're a rookie, but after that you just call Rent-A-Center and they just bring a bed and you get like a nice bed. You can borrow a bed for three weeks, a queen size bed or whatever it was. Other than that, like I think going away to camp is great. No family distractions. You're just with your boys for 3 weeks and you're just able to like build that camaraderie, right? You're sort of in it together, right? Like you're just there. You're there as like a group of guys trying to get better to get ready to play football season.
0: Yes, it's always, listen, it just puts you in football mode.
1: I agree. Look, the bed situation stinks. Like I've been, like Kansas City, you have to put two twin beds together and like there's always that, like no matter how many like, you know, pads you put, you always have that split in the middle of the bed. I get it. Like it's not the best, okay? I understood. But to be able to be with your guys all together, I think it's really important for team building, right? For team bonding. That I think that more, they're not going to do it now. They build these great grand palaces that are their facilities now. They're going to stay there and do that.
0: All the medical stuff.
1: Yeah, but correct. But I think it had a lot of value.
0: I'm with you. So who are the teams that stay? I still go away.
1: How many?
0: Buffalo, we got, right? They go to Fisher. Cowboys.
1: Good All-Star. That doesn't even count. They're going to the freaking beach.
0: I know. Chiefs.
1: Chiefs go away still, yes.
0: Because that's Andy.
1: Panthers don't anymore. The Chiefs are the only team, by the way, that don't do joint practices. They don't refuse to do it. I love it.
0: Andy, yeah, I love that too. That's Andy thing.
1: Does his own thing. Yep.
0: He's the best. I wonder if the Steelers without Mike, are they going to go to St. Vincent?
1: I think that's a tradition. They have to, right? They probably have to.
0: I love that. I always love that.
1: Yeah.
0: Giants going to West Virginia?
1: The Saints, you mean?
0: Don't the Saints? We're up against it. Damn. Brother, we love it. Everybody, we love you guys. Thanks for hanging. Fellas are out. We are.
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3: know.
11: The New York Mets fired manager Carlos Mendoza and then lost their seventh straight game, 2-1 to the Phillies. Boston beat the Yankees 6-1, and the first-place Yanks are now up just one game over the Rays in the AL East. Tampa Bay defeated Arizona 6-1. The White Sox were 22-1 winners against Kansas City. Milwaukee won its fifth straight, 6-2 over the Cubs. Minnesota blew a 7-0 lead, but then got a run in the bottom of the ninth, one in the tenth to win anyway, 9-8 over Colorado. The A's won at the Angels 9-3. Halos fired general manager Perry Minassian. Wins for Atlanta, Miami, and the Padres, who beat the Dodgers and Roki Sasaki 7-1. At the World Cup, Belgium won its group 5-1 over New Zealand, which was eliminated. Spain won its group 1-0 over Uruguay, which is out. Ties for Iran versus Egypt and for Cape Verde, which advanced after a tie against Saudi Arabia. I'm Steve DeSager.
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12: 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Here's Brian Noe, Rich Hornberger, and Jared Smith.
0: Oh, what is going on? Happy Saturday to you. Hope all is well. We will get to all the World Cup stuff here momentarily, including USA tasting defeat for the first time in this World Cup, which greatly pleased me. More news on that in a second. Hey, the excitement of the FIFA World Cup is now streaming live on Fox One, the official English streaming platform to catch every unforgettable moment. Fox One brings the action straight to your screen so you never miss a goal. Download Fox One and experience the FIFA World Cup live. What is going on, Rich? What's going on, Jared? Everything good in your world?
17: Life's good. Amazing. Life's good. Got some flag football coming up this weekend with the kiddos. So while the world focuses on the beautiful game, I guess we're still playing like the dumb, rough version of football here in the United States. And I'll tell you what, Brian, last week you made a comment that it felt like ignited a few people around the internet who were listening to our show about how you don't necessarily want the U.S. men's national team to play or to win the World Cup because you don't want more kids playing soccer here in the U.S. because you want all of the best athletes to play real football or to play basketball or to play, you know, baseball. You're like, I don't care about soccer. So if all the athletes don't play soccer, who cares? And people were pissed. I'm telling you, there's a lot of kids who are playing flag football now, and obviously that kind of feeds nicely into college ball and all that later on down the line.
18: We'll get the Olympics in 2 years, flag football.
17: Yeah, so that's true too.
18: Get ready. Actually, that's another one, Brian. Do you want the best athletes to play flag football, or is it tackle football only? Is that the only version of football that is that's on the right course?
0: Well, listen, if flag football is, you know, for lack of a better description, the gateway drug to real football, hey, great. I don't see soccer being the gateway drug to real football. You know what
17: definitely
0: I mean?
17: No.
0: Yeah, no, I'm not against flag football. But Team USA tasting defeat. Now, this is how it sounded at the end on Fox as Turkey A got the win. This was back on Thursday.
19: Turkey A score the winning goal in the 98th minute. They might be going home tomorrow, but they're going wild now.
0: Yeah, the 98th minute. We had stoppage time. Last chance, and Turkey A scores the winning goal. And I don't know. I realized something about myself, okay? You ever realize stuff about yourself and you're like, that's why I didn't even realize that. That's what happened to me on Thursday, where I really am like, why am I doing a Tiger Woods fist pump with the U.S. just losing? Why? Mm. Now, half of it is what I explained, what you brought up, Rich, is, yeah, I want the best athletes to play football and basketball. That's what I want to see in this country. I don't want to see them like, yeah, you know what? I'm going to give the soccer a try. I don't want that. That's just me personally. I'm sure people agree with me. I'm sure some people disagree with me, and we'll hear from those people. That's the way it always goes. But
18: yep.
0: The other thing that I realized was the reason I'm against Team USA in this World Cup in particular, it's not that I'm against the country. I'm all for the USA in almost everything across the board. We're playing Olympic hockey, go USA. We're playing water polo, great, go USA. Diving, whatever, equestrian, I'm all, USA all across the board. Why am I so against them now? What is it? It's not that I'm against the country. It's that I'm against the conversation. Okay, the conversation, in my opinion, is so dumb. Where it's, hey, could USA win it all this? Yeah, I think they could. Really? Am I supposed to believe that? They've won two games in a row for the first time since 1930. They have to win five games in a row to win it all. It would be like having a conversation. Hey, is Green Day the best band of all time? And there's a panel discussion. And it's like, you know what? They could be. And it's like, what are we even talking about, right? We've got legendary bands, the Beatles, the Stones. Green Day is the best band ever. Like, that's what I feel like what we're doing with Team USA over here. To sit here and waste time like, they could win. No, they can't. Okay, I'll say it if no one else will. They can't. They're incapable. It's not a knock. You gotta crawl. You got to be able to jog before you sprint. They're in the crawling stage right now. They're building this thing up. To think that they're going to go from crawling, which is their history, to sprinting to a title, it's not happening. So I think it's just the conversation that has gotten so out of whack. Where my running joke is, I could bump into Dua Lipa after the show today.
18: Yeah.
0: You know, I'm not going to. But imagine if Rich and Jared spent the next 10 minutes speculating, you know what? Brian could bump into Dua Lipa.
18: Possible. It's a non-zero chance.
0: Like, that's what we're doing, Team USA. I'm so against the conversation, man. It's just such a waste of time.
17: Now, you know what? I get it. And truly, it is not an opinion that falls on completely deaf ears. Like, there's a lot of people who agree with you. In fact, I work closely with somebody who can't stand soccer. Didn't like it when his kids played soccer, immediately got them out of soccer and into
18: Brian's
17: lacrosse. He's a fella that doesn't like watching it on television. He doesn't like hearing people talk about it, really. It just doesn't interest him. You know, and I get it from the standpoint of, hey, there are sports that when I turn on, there are times where I'm like, well, this is just unwatchable. You know, it's just not for me, but there is a following. So you have to understand that your opinion, it is going to rub people raw, or some people are going to be, disagree with you politely, or some people are just going to, and then some people are going to agree with you. In my opinion, does the U.S. team have a chance? Yeah. But does it prove that the problem's solved? Absolutely not. Because it's going to require luck. I'm not going to say everybody, but in the knockout stage, there's a ton, a bevy of better talent out there. And so if the U.S. team somehow navigates their way through the rest of this tournament and they win it all, the one thing that I would caution any person in their life who has seen early success, don't allow that to become your expectation. Like, oh, it's always going to be this easy. Because unfortunately for people, sometimes when something comes easy to them, they expect it to be that way their whole life. And it's not that way. And that's true with team sports. This team could luck their way into a World Cup championship. And if they do, I'm going to be thrilled because obviously I'm Team USA and I want to see the men's team finally have some success like the women's team. But it doesn't mean problem solved. And if you want to have an actual competitive team on the world stage, every time the World Cup comes wrapping back around and the U.S. has an opportunity to participate in a world event, you have to make a bigger investment into soccer. Now, would I personally love losing all of the best athletes to soccer? No, but I also don't think that's going to happen. I think we have an enormous country that's filled with a sports interested public that is going to produce enough athletes that we could be dominant in many different sports, and we are. Soccer could just be another box we have to check. But if they win this World Cup, just looking around the room at the other talent in the field, it's not going to be because, all right, problem solved. The United States is now a global power in this sports. No, we've got a long way to go before we get there.
3: Real quick. Do you guys know, and this is the point I want to make as far as athletes, do you know how tall Lionel Messi is?
17: I'm guessing 5'7".
3: You're dead on. And okay, by my mind, except for maybe baseball, there's no sport he can play. So we just got to funnel all the short kings into soccer.
17: There you go, Chris.
18: All the Jose Altuves in America. Yeah, yeah. You're getting ready to play soccer. No, listen, guys. There's a fun social media trend. You can go like Instagram versus reality, right? And it's like you show like a polished picture of yourself, or I do it of the dog, and then you swipe one to the right, and it's like crazy, frantic reality. That's how I feel about this World Cup for the U.S. The Instagram polished, you know, fun version is what we saw the first two matches, which I think that is about as good as I've ever seen the U.S. play. They had a goal. They scored a goal against Germany in the friendly, you know, in the preamble to the World Cup. That was one of the best goals I've ever seen a U.S. player score. It was like crazy. It was like off a half volley, and it was like perfect strike. And then they obviously played really well in the first two matches. And we got a glimpse of how frantic things can be when they're not at their best, which is they were not at their best against Turkey A. I don't want to say it anymore because I always butcher whatever they want to be pronounced as now. But now we move to the big boy phase, and they're going to get an easy match in the first game. You know, they're going to get Bosnia, and they're a big favorite in that game. They should beat Bosnia, and they should make it to the round of 16, which if you were going to ask any U.S., like realistic U.S. soccer fan before the World Cup started, and they told you, okay, you're going to win the group, and you're going to make it to the round of 16. I mean, what? Every U.S. soccer fan that has realistic expectations, again, Instagram versus reality, is taking that. So let's just temper our expectations. Let's enjoy the run. Like, I'm not saying don't enjoy the run, but I do believe that we have gone off the deep end of how excited we should be about this team. They are still a team that's 25-1 to win the World Cup. Their draw got a lot tougher last night. Now they have to face Belgium in the round of 16, most likely, who is a top 15 type of power, one of those European powers. And it doesn't get any easier after that. So I feel very confident in saying the U.S. will not win this World Cup. And I don't even think it's really a hot take at this point. I think it's kind of obvious that they're not on that level yet. That doesn't mean I can't enjoy this run. But it's that Instagram versus reality thing that we just need to kind of temper our expectations a little bit about just how good they really are.
0: Upgrade your FIFA World Cup 2026 setup. 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Yeah, it's sort of, I was in Toronto this week for a couple of days, and on the way back, I got an oil change. I was due, and you know, the Canadian thing, they say, hey, all the time, right?
17: Oh,
0: like,
17: yeah.
0: Hey, hey. That's kind of like Turkey. They're the new way to, it's like Turkey, eh? You know, it's just like the Canadian thing. Turkey, eh? Yeah, that's an easy way to remember it, right? Yeah,
18: so when do they change their name? Can countries just change names like that?
17: In 2022, they petitioned the UN and they voted on it and passed it. Yeah, I had to look it up because I was like, when did this happen? And I'm not even kidding. It's so they stopped getting confused with cold cuts. Yeah, yeah, they didn't want to.
0: That's right. Yeah. Well, yeah, hey, you know, it's not good to get confused.
18: Love
0: with
18: a good slice of turkey.
0: Your country.
18: Yeah,
17: I've been confused with cold cuts my whole life. It's really, it's a hard life. So I commiserate with turkey. Yeah.
0: Well, listen, it's
17: turkey. Like,
0: we're just, the optimism is just flat out stumbling drunk at this point, right? For Team US. That's really what it is. I was trying to think of comparison as you were, I like the Instagram swipe right thing, Jared, because that's, that's what we're dealing with here with Team USA is going into this thing, the expectations are tempered, and then they win two games, and the expectations are drunk. It's like, what's happening right now? I'm not saying you can't have fun and –

0: somewhat optimistic, but this optimistic, that's a step way too far. Could they win it all? Yeah, they could. No, they can't. Stop it. Shut up. You're wasting my time. It makes no sense at all. Their defense sucks. They're not ready. They're not as talented as the best powers in the world. It's okay. They're taking steps toward that. But to think it's going to go from zero to 150, it's not going to. And that's the thing is, what would be a good football comparison? Think about the NFL. To what?
1: The Jets.
0: Teams USA. The Jets would be a great comparison.
1: Great.
0: Yes.
1: That would be fantastic.
0: Imagine if the Jets won their first two games, and all of a sudden there's just rampant optimism. We're doing panel discussions. Hey, could the Jets win the Super Bowl as early
1: Geno
0: as
1: Geno Smith,
0: season?
1: MVP.
0: Yeah. And you know what? They could. I don't want to say they can't. You know? Or stick to their next-door neighbor, if you will. Or their live-in house neighbor, if you will. The Giants. Imagine if the Giants won their first couple of games this season. And there are real things to point out. Where it's like they've got John Harbaugh, new head coach, knows what he's doing. Jackson Dart looks good, good young quarterback. There are reasons to point out, like, hey, they could be legit. But to win a Super Bowl in year one of John Harbaugh being the new head coach, that's just not going to happen. You know, so if we were having those discussions, I'd be rolling my eyes like, guys, why are we talking about the Giants winning a Super Bowl in year one? It's not going to happen. They might make some progress and make some headway here, but they're not winning it all. That's the thing with Team USA. They're not winning it all. And I don't like their manager, his comments talking about, the U.S. American sports rewards losers and all that. It's like, you know what? Go jump in a river. So, yeah, I hope they get worked either 67
1: they
0: to
1: just
0: nothing.
1: Gave him an extension.
0: Yeah. When the knockout rolls around on Wednesday, oh, Bosnia puts it on him 63 to nothing.
1: Or if we lost to Bosnia.
0: The goal in stoppage time in the 98th minute. That chef's kiss. That was beautiful, Turkey.
2: Yeah. Yeah. I will sprinkle a little optimism into the conversation because, yeah, while I do agree with some of the sentiment from Brian that the U.S. team is probably, well, I would say most likely not ready to compete on the international stage in a significant way just yet, I will say that real progress has been made. And looking at Turkey as alarming, it was probably more of an annoying loss than alarming loss. They had already won the group. They scored a program best 6 group stage points or goals in this round of the World Cup, which, you know, that's significant. I think Pochettino treated this game from, you know, reading what analysts had to say about it after the fact, like a laboratory experiment, less like a game, because he had a U.S. men's national team record-setting 9 lineup changes during the course of the game against Turkey. It was a constant substitution of new blood on the field, and I think he was using it as an opportunity to see what his depth looked like, if they can compete in a significant way. And Berhalter may have given the U.S. men's national team another weapon because it seems like he figured some things out and has come to life in this World Cup. So there were some really positive takeaways, even in a 3-2 loss to Turkey. I say that all, and it's like I'm waving the caution flags on a NASCAR race saying like, hey, there is something wrong on the track. You know, it may look good right now, but we got a lot of laps to run. And just because, you know, you're in the lead during this caution lap, like we got a long way to go from here. This race is not over. And so I think that there's a lot of, obviously, nationalism and patriotism around international play, like there always is. There's a lot of enthusiasm, excitement. I think generally people are optimistic about things in life. I mean, most people aren't negative. Most people assume the best results are going to occur. And I think that's probably a good mode to exist in general, because that's where the magic happens. If you believe something, there's a better chance you're able to achieve something. Now, do I think the manager of the team believes that this team is ready to make a run and win the whole damn thing? No, I don't. I think Pochettino is more of a realist than most coaches out there. I think he understands on the international stage that this team isn't ready, and that's part of the reason why he made those comments that annoyed the three of us 2 weeks ago, where he was talking about how he doesn't have the athletes that some of these other teams they're going to be competing against on the international stage that they have in this sport. And he's not 100% wrong about that, because soccer isn't as important to the sports viewing or the sports obsessed public in the United States like it is in Europe, for example. I mean, the entire continent is absolutely obsessed with this game, and that obsession is not shared in the United States, not yet. And so there is some truth to what he's saying. Now, do I think he should have said it as the manager of the United States team? Absolutely not. Do I think it comes off as excuse making ahead of time so that if he loses, he gets to repeat what he said at the onset, which is, yeah, we're just not good enough. Yeah, he does. And then he has the evidence to prove it. And you could either believe him or not. But I think it was poor form. Because what I think he should do is inspire his guys. What I think he should do is try to build up their confidence. And what it sounded like to me was like, if we win, it'll be a fluke. And if we lose, if we win, it's because I'm such a good coach, rather. And if we lose, it's because I didn't have enough talent. It feels like a cop out. And I don't love that when the head guy is making excuses before the thing even plays out. So I agree with like being upset with those comments too. You know, but the reality of the loss to Turkey is it doesn't put off the bells and the whistles and the alarms the way it did for certain people, because I really think in that moment, and it was probably the right choice, there was a lot of risks taken in kind of a low risk environment. And I think that was the right way to handle that situation against Turkey in the group stage.
3: Mm. Yeah. So when I first started, in another life, I worked in finance. I know that sounds crazy considering what everyone maybe who's listening knows about me. They're like, wait, we're finance? When I started working in finance, I was training for a whole year at Merrill Lynch underneath an advisory group, and they taught me a lot of things. One of the things that they taught me was the greater fool theory, and that is essentially buying the top of a bubble. And there's always someone out there who believes that overpriced stocks will continue to go up, even though they're overpriced. And the greater fool theory, I think, is one of the most intriguing phenomenons in our country, because I believe our country was built by greater fools. I think it was one of those, you know, you just have all these people that are just really excited about things that maybe aren't real and don't have any value. And I think that's what we're seeing right here. I think that's a feature, not a bug, of being an American, is you just always believe that you're going to succeed, even though you're buying the top of a market or you're rooting for a team that is so far down in the rankings and the spectrum of possibility of winning the World Cup. But we believe, right? Like that's kind of the rallying cry of our country. It's baked into our DNA as Americans. So I think that's where a lot of this World Cup fever is coming from. And as a gambler, I just look at it and say, we need to temper our expectations. If you told me before the World Cup, started, we're a top 16 team that wins the group, I'm like, that's fantastic. That's that's a step in the positive direction. And now that's being considered like the floor of what the expectation is at this current stage. And I believe that we have a lot of people out there that are buying the top of the U.S. soccer market right now. And the bubble will pop. I don't know when. Hopefully not against Bosnia. Hopefully it's against a European power later on in the tournament. But the greater fool theory certainly has some merit in this particular situation, because I do think there are a lot of people out there, and you're probably one of those people listening right now, that believe the U.S. can overcome anything. I don't think they can overcome this. I think at some point they're going to get knocked out by one of these teams.
0: All right, we're off and running. We got Rich Ornberger, Penn State All-American, Jared Smith, FSR betting analyst. I'm Brian Noe. 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
22: Just before midnight on Saturday, February 19th, 2005, Danielle Imbeau and her friend Richard Petrone left a crowded Philadelphia bar. The two 30-somethings planned to walk to Richard's truck and drive home, but they never made it.
23: It does not make sense. 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
22: The two were never seen again.
24: Not just them, but a truck disappeared into the ether.
22: Was it an accident, or were they murdered?
25: No one had a motive to kill them.
22: Those same questions frustrated law enforcement. The FBI called it murder for hire.
23: Who killed these two individuals, and how did they get rid of them?
26: Both of them weren't the target. One of them was the target. The other one was wrong place, wrong time.
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25: It was definitely murder for hire for Danielle, not for Richard.
23: You're right, it could be. But it also could be something your son did, too.
25: 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No one.
23: He's your son. And in your eyes, he's innocent. But in my eyes, he's just some guy my sister was with.
22: Fingers were pointed, allegations were made, and lines were drawn.
23: That drove the wedge between the families.
22: What happened to Danielle and Richard?
27: I think that whatever happened to my dad and Danielle was planned and orchestrated and thought out.
22: I'm Andrea Gunning. In this series, I dig into my own investigation to find answers for the families and get justice for Richard and Danielle.
23: I just want some peace for my sister's soul, and I want some peace for my mother.
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0: 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First off, the endless speculation has finally ended. Will Giannis be traded? Will Giannis be traded? Will Giannis be traded? We've had years of that. And Giannis Antetokounmpo has finally been traded. He goes over to the Miami Heat in a big deal involving his Bucks teammate, Bobby Portis. Bobby Portis is involved in the deal, and the Bucks get a bunch of stuff back. They get Tyler Hero, most notably of the current players, and they get a bunch of picks. They get some pick swaps. They get all kinds of picks. And Giannis goes over to Miami. Now, the other deal that caught a lot of attention was LaMelo Ball getting traded from the Hornets to the Timberwolves. So if you look at both deals side by side, Giannis to Miami, LaMelo to the Timberwolves, which move does more for you? Because it's not just viewing the players, like just Giannis versus LaMelo. It's who they're going to. It's Giannis in Miami. It's Giannis and Bam, who both don't shoot, and they don't have perimeter shooters right now, right? And then you look at the Timberwolves, what they have with the backcourt duo of Anthony Edwards and now LaMelo Ball. Pretty exciting. So which move does more for you, Rich?
1: I think it is Miami getting Giannis, and really mainly because Miami instantly becomes terrifying, you know, as a competitive team, but not instantly or automatically complete. You know, Giannis plus Bam gives Spoelstra an enormous buoy on defense. It's going to be a problem for most teams matchup wise. The Heat had to give up Hero, like you mentioned. There was a lot of assets that had to move, and a lot of people were like, "Oh wow, Giannis traded to the Heat for the Heat," like because there were a lot of players that had to move in order to make this happen. But we know this is a star driven league. You know that you're going to have to move players to gain, you know, stars, and that's what the Heat did here. So I think the Giannis trade does more for me in terms of the comparison, whereas LaMelo Ball going to the Timberwolves doesn't feel like as momentous a shift in the league as Miami gaining, especially a defensive presence as Giannis on the court.
2: Yeah, it's definitely an interesting question. I think on the surface, it's Giannis because it's just like the star power name, you know, former champion, MVP, all that good stuff. But then you dig a layer deeper, and I like what you said, Brian, in terms of the shooting for Miami. Like, you know, you can't really have two bigs on the floor in the NBA these days. It's hard to play that way for extended minutes. Maybe in short spurts, matchup based, depending on who you're facing in a vacuum. It might work in a very small window of time, but I think over the long haul of the season, you need shooters in the NBA. Like, I think the Knicks proved that in the playoffs. Like, you gotta get guys who can shoot, man. And I don't know if Miami has that because they just traded away their best shooter. So we'll see what else they do and what other pieces they put around them. When you look at LaMelo Ball's numbers, I mean, over the last couple of years, 99th percentile on-off percentage on cleaning the glass. And I know that's like a, you know, in the weed stat. But essentially what that says is when he's on the floor, his team is operating at a significantly higher level than when he's off the floor, like among the best in the league. And you put him with Edwards, it's an exciting duo. I mean, it really is. Like that's, and Anthony Edwards was kind of on the cusp of breaking out into that stardom, you know, into that set, you know, upper echelon tier of playoff success and all-star caliber level play. And then getting to the postseason and having more success than I think a lot of people expected in the postseason in the early stages of this Minnesota Timberwolves run. So you throw him onto what is, I think, a pretty deep team, you know, with Reed and Alexander Walker, who kind of has broken out over the last couple of years. Interesting stuff. I think Julius Randle is another guy that, you know, you just don't know what you're going to get with him. But I would probably lean towards Giannis having the star name, but maybe Ball being the guy that at the end of the day has a little bit more production in his first year.
3: I'm a lot more intrigued by the LaMelo Ball deal. And it's not to say Giannis doesn't have it anymore or anything like that. It's really just there's so much work to be done with that supporting cast for me to really believe like they're a real threat, not only in the East, but in the NBA as a whole. That's just not where they are right now. But the LaMelo Ball deal, I to be clear, I don't expect the Timberwolves to overtake the Spurs and OKC either. But just to see what this looks like with the Anthony Edwards, LaMelo Ball backcourt, they give up Naz Reid in the deal, which is a big chip, a big piece in this deal where they take away some of their size, some of their defense right there. LaMelo Ball is a very good defender as well. And we all know that he can hit threes like crazy, and he's a great distributor as well. So I'm really excited to see what that looks like. The one thing I would push back on, where there's a lot of LaMelo Ball optimism with the Timberwolves now, is the guy is just a kid. You know what I mean? I mean, maturity-wise. This is a Timberwolves team that is ready to take the next big step. And the next big step is trying to overtake the Spurs and OKC. That's where they're at. They're stuck with that hurdle in front of them. Those two hurdles. It's like the 110-meter hurdles right now, right? And they've got two major hurdles in front of them, and they just can't get over them right now. That's the next hurdle in front of them. And is LaMelo Ball ready for that maturity-wise? The last thing we saw was him tripping Bam Adebayo on purpose in the play-in, right? And he's just his game is just not mature, right? Where you can see his playmaking ability, you can see his talent, but it's decision-making, right? It's just like, what is he doing right? There are a lot of times you watch LaMelo and you're like, what is he even doing right now? Why is he shooting so many threes? He's ice cold tonight. Does he realize that? So that's what I wonder is, this is a grown-up type move where the Timberwolves are expecting him to be a grown-up, and he's just not right now. Can he grow into that? He's going to need to for them to go anywhere.
1: Yeah, I think that's actually a really good point, and probably the reason why I'm leaning the Heat is because the mesh of personalities is more risky with the Timberwolves move than it is with the Heat. Like, don't get me wrong, there are obvious flaws with building a team around two non-traditional shooting bigs like Giannis and Bam in Miami. The East has a problem during the regular season, but during the postseason, where you can be more physical, like we've seen, especially this past year. I thought the officiating was good in the NBA through the postseason, but especially in the finals, where they let a lot of physicality through. And I think that's an appropriate thing to have happen. You don't want games to be won and lost on whistles. You want the players to compete. So in the postseason, the problem Miami will have is you build a wall in the low court, and you force whatever shooters are available with Miami to win games for you as you get deeper and deeper into the postseason. So there's an answer to some of the offensive questions that are going to be posed for Miami in the postseason when they get there. For the Timberwolves, the concern would be, yeah, how does LaMelo unlock Edwards? And I'm not sure I know the answer to that. And I'm not sure I know how smoothly that transition is going to go. You know, it could be beautiful. It could work magically. These two could get along perfectly. But if you have a cold shooting night for a volume shooter who just joined the team, and in a big trade package, and there's a lot of hype and circumstance surrounding it, do you have the reaction you're looking for in the media from Anthony Edwards, where he's in complete support of, hey, yeah, some nights, you know, he has a stroke, and tonight, you know, he was just missing shots, and that's unfortunate for us, but LaMelo will get his game back? Or is there going to be frustration coming through? I'm not sure if it's going to be drama free with the Timberwolves. I'm more positive that it will be with the Miami Heat, because there's more adults in the room and maybe a more stable culture, if you will, in Miami to handle some of the superstardom that just walked through the door with this enormous Giannis trade.
2: Yeah, just quickly, I mean, there's a lot of changes for Minnesota. Again, this is a team last year that was very much looked different than they do this year. And I think they probably want a mulligan on that Alexander Walker deal. And they probably, I don't know how they feel about Julius Randle leaving, but there's just, it's a very different team. I like DeSumo a lot. I like McDaniels a lot. I like Gobert a lot, but Rich nailed it. Like, how does Ball and Edwards work together, and what do they get out of each other? I think for Charlotte, it's interesting too. I mean, they got a lot of picks coming up in the next few years, and they got a couple good players. We like Knipple a lot, so it'll be interesting. But I think the more intriguing part of it, I agree with Brian, it's probably how Ball fits into this backcourt with Edwards, because Giannis is, we know what we're getting with Giannis for sure.
3: Yeah, we do. We do. And it'll be interesting to see both play out. And listen, the Miami Heat roster isn't fortified just yet, right? So they're going to make some moves and they'll tinker with it. But you got to add some shooting. Got to add some shooting, because you just made a huge deal for a non-shooter, right? Like, you need some perimeter shooting to go around with him. 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All right, coming up next, the Parlay Platter. 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

0: 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Parlay Platter.
1: Yes, the platter. 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We pool it together for a greater payout. How about last week? Plus 823. He had Rich Ornberger with the key leg. He had Schwarber, my guy, Kyle Schwarber, hitting a home run at plus 200. He hit three home runs in that game last Saturday. Yeah. So a little better than 8-1 payout last week with the parlay platter. The ever-popular soccer, baseball, WNBA three-leg parlay right there comes through. So try to run it back. Jared, we start with you with something you like.
2: Don't say we never do anything for you guys. Are you kidding me? Good luck finding that on any other show where you get three legs like that. It was a first quarter with Brian's WNBA.
3: Dude, I know.
2: We were in the weeds last week. All right, let's go Yankees-Red Sox. Early game today. I think it's the national broadcast today. Early game between the Yanks and the Sox at Fenway Park. We're going with the Nerfy. It's minus $1.25 at BetMGM. Gerrit Cole, no explanation needed. Yeah, actually hasn't been elite since his return from the IL, but he's been slowly getting better and better and better, and I think he will continue to pitch well, at least hopefully in the first inning tonight. And for the Red Sox, in the afternoon. For the Red Sox, it's Jake Bennett, who is a young lefty that has been absolutely on fire. In fact, the Red Sox have thrown three consecutive lefties in this series, and the first two were fantastic. Yankees have really struggled offensively in this series, and I think they will continue to struggle in the first inning today. So give me the Nerfy. No run first inning, Yankees, Red Sox, first leg of the play.
3: I'm also going with the Nerfy. It's going to be a West Coast flavor. Got the Dodgers, Padres on the mound is the best pitcher, or I should say best first inning pitcher playing today. Yoshinobu Yamamoto on the mound for the Dodgers. He's been excellent. 2.65 ERA, 86 strikeouts so far this season. Opposite Randy Vasquez. That's when the park comes into play. Petco Park can suppress runs, can suppress hits. So I'm going to take the Nerfy on the Padres Dodgers today.
1: Man, I feel bad going all baseball here after our eclectic parlay comes
2: in. It's okay. Just give us winners. That's all we need, baby.
1: There you go. That's true. Right. They won't care whatever.
2: Nobody cares. It could be pickleball as long as it wins.
1: I did look at the Atlanta Dream tonight, fading them in the first quarter. It's not out yet on BetMGM. So first quarter bet for you here. But
2: they're on to you, Bino.
1: Yeah.
2: They're on
1: to you. There you go. I'm looking at baseball. So the Blue Jays have lost four in a row. Okay, and they're a heavy favorite today at home against the Rangers. It's minus 190. Now, the Blue Jays do have Dylan Cease going. They're facing Kamar Rocker. But, man, minus 190. To me, sometimes there are eye-opening lines. To me, that's an eye-opening line. That's an eyebrow-raising line where I'm like, whoa. So my thinking is, all right, they're probably onto something. So let's push the boundaries here. Let's take the Blue Jays not only on the money line, let's take them on the run line. They're at plus 110, got to win by at least two runs. They break out of this little losing streak, and they put it on the Rangers today. That's what I have for you.
2: I like it. Plus 592. Again, if we hit two in a row back, I think actually we've hit two of the last three. We're on fire in the platter. Let's go.
1: We're absolutely feeling ourselves in the platter right now. All right, coming up next. This league is just so dumb.
0: We are
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5: Weather.

0: Afternoon highs through Saturday into the upper 70s near 80 with mostly cloudy skies and a few showers still around. That'll continue throughout your evening. Showers become more isolated into the overnight hours with mostly cloudy skies still around. You'll fall to about the middle 60s to start off your early Sunday, but clouds will slowly decrease throughout the day. It'll also be drier as well. The better chance of some sunshine, but it's going to be a little bit warmer. Afternoon highs are going to reach about the middle 80s. From your Storm Team 27 Weather Center, I'm meteorologist Brennan Webb.
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17: Coming up in 15 minutes, Mike Palm going to join us here in studio. Always can talk a ton of things with Mike. We'll talk some World Cup. We'll talk a little baseball with Mike. Who knows where the world will take us with Mike Palm, but he's going to join us here in studio. We'll continue our breakdown of today's six matches in the World Cup and, of course, look a little bit ahead to the knockout stage, which starts on Sunday. Alex Crook will join us later on this hour. Well, speaking of the World Cup, we know where the United States will be headed for their round of 32 match. It'll be on Wednesday night. It'll be at Levi's Stadium, the home of the 49ers, and they'll be taking on Bosnia as a decent favorite there. Earlier this week, a late goal led Turkey to that 3-2 win, and there were some people maybe a little overreacting to the result there from the United States, where that game, as we knew, had nothing to play for, right? Saw a couple of moments there in that one where the United States get an early goal to take a 1-0 lead. It was back and forth. Ultimately lose 3-2. Mauricio Pochettino, the head coach and Russell Crowe's doppelganger, had some thoughts regarding the criticism following their loss to Turkey or Turkey on Thursday.
18: But I don't understand. The objective was to finish first, and we are first. And now is the next stage, and it's going to be a final. And we are ready. We are much better than before that game. because we had players now with 90 minutes in their legs and performing. I'm, I think, ready to help if we need from the beginning or after from the bench. I think it's all positive.
17: There you go. I understand where Russell Crowe's doppelganger is coming from regarding that. Yeah, just see him on the sidelines there. I don't know which movie he looks like he's most like Crowe at, but it starts on Wednesday. Atmosphere will be, I imagine, spectacular. But Taylor Twellman, I want to say this first. Taylor Twellman might be my favorite soccer analyst out there. And maybe it all goes back to the rant that he had when the United States failed to qualify for the 2018 World Cup, the "What Are We Doing" rant. I don't know if this tweet that he put out is a "What Are We Doing" moment, and maybe it's just pure optimism, or it's just pointing out who the most likely teams that the United States would face heading through the World Cup. But this is the path, as Taylor Twellman points out right now, the potential path for the United States, as he says, to win the World Cup. And I think it's kind of a "What Are We Doing" moment, or it's a moment of, hey, this is going to be really hard. So we got Bosnia in the round of 32, United States, big favorites there. Then it's Belgium, who ended up getting the win last night. I don't think that's going to be an impossible match. Once again, Belgium has to get through their round of 32 match. We don't know who they'll be playing. Maybe it's a Ghana, a Croatia. There's a lot of different possibilities there. They will be facing a third place team. And then if the United States were able to beat Belgium in Seattle on July the 6th in a primetime game, which I can't wait for, they would again go to Los Angeles, SoFi Stadium, and likely take on Spain. So let's take a look at the odds right now on the United States stage of elimination. And the most likely stage of elimination right now for the U.S. is actually the quarterfinals at plus 220. The round of 32, plus 225. The round of 16, plus 240. Semifinals, 7-1. Runner-up, 18-1. Outright winner, 28-1. So if we go back to Twellman's tweet, Bosnia, massive favorite. Belgium, I would have to check with Mike Palm here in 10 minutes. Slight underdog, maybe. I don't pick them. Where would we look at that Belgium match? Spain, underdog, massive. France in the semifinal. And then, as Taylor Twellman points, maybe a final against Messi and Argentina. So, look, making the round of eight, I think, would be an incredible accomplishment here for the United States. And tell you what, Monday night, not to put the cart before the horse, but Monday, July 6th in Seattle, if anything, the home field advantage there for the U.S. will be massive. Speaking of Seattle, they spent their first round pick this year on a running back as Kenneth Walker has moved on to the Kansas City Chiefs. And over at VSiN.com, our NFL betting guide is out right now. And Adam Burke and so many others put in tons of time and effort into our betting guide. And Adam broke down a couple of options for offensive rookie of the year. I always love looking at this market. It's not always the easiest market to crash. A couple of years ago, I felt like Jaden Daniels heading into his rookie season with Caleb Williams being the number one overall pick, I thought there was a lot of opportunities to be had, and thankfully we were able to get there with that. Did not cash an offensive rookie of the year bet a year ago. Actually, that's not true. I had Tyler Shuck, and I got lucky here. Over the summer, we were doing this show, and Derek Carr announced his retirement, and I immediately bet Tyler Shuck to win rookie of the year at like 22-1. And as the early portion of that season went on and Spencer Rattler was the starter for the Saints, I said, well, that was fun. Not going to happen. And then Tyler Shuck had his run of big time games, and it allowed us to bet on Tet McMillan at a pretty decent price to get off of it. And obviously Tet McMillan went on to win offensive rookie of the year. But over in our betting guide, Adam Burke makes the point to take a look at the Biletnikoff winner, Mekhi Lemon, to win offensive Rookie of the Year. Plus 950 for him to win Offensive Rookie of the Year. And look, I'm not going to say that's a crazy concept to think about Mekhi Lemon at plus 950. Who's the betting favorite right now? It's Jeremiah Love. And Jeremiah Love, to me, who obviously, no pun intended, I love Jeremiah Love. I don't know if the Arizona Cardinals should have spent the third overall pick on Jeremiah Love. I think the situation he's walking into, facing the hardest schedule in the NFL, where the Arizona Cardinals will be a significant underdog in, I believe, their first 13 games before a bye week, I don't see that much of an opportunity for Jeremiah Love to win this award. Now, if you recall what he was capable of doing in the collegiate ranks, if he wins this award, would I be stunned? No. But the situation you walk into with a bad football team in an elite division, hardest schedule in the sport, I feel like it's an Ashton Jeanty situation waiting to happen in year one for Jeremiah Love. So plus 320, no thanks. Fernando Mendoza, 4-1. This one is interesting. I would say this. Do you need to bet Fernando Mendoza now? I think the angle to bet Mendoza for Offensive Rookie of the Year is like what we do every night on VSiN Primetime. It's live betting. It's when's the right time. Kirk Cousins is going to be the starter, barring injury, out of camp. I really, truly believe that. So at what point do we bet Fernando Mendoza? June 27th. Do we need to bet Fernando Mendoza now? I don't necessarily think so. Carnell Tate, Jordan Tice, a pair of wide receivers. Carnell Tate going down to Tennessee. Certainly an interesting possibility there. But if you're looking at the price of where Carnell Tate is at 4-1, I don't know if that's necessarily someone I want to get involved with at that particular price. Tyson, are you looking at him heading to the New Orleans Saints? I think that's a intriguing option, but probably not someone I'm racing to back either. Jadarian Price was the one that I thought could be a decent look, knowing, hey, you're walking into a situation where the starting running back and the Super Bowl MVP has moved on. But everything that you read is that Price is not going to be a bell cow in Seattle. Now, he's got a ton of tread on the tires, was never the starter at Notre Dame. So at plus 750, I understand making the swing on a guy like Jadarian Price. I think for me, as you look a little bit further down the board, you know, I think someone like a Carson Beck, even though there's a possibility of him not starting there with Jacoby Brissett in Arizona, that thing just seems like a complete mess. Getting a starting quarterback at 28-1 is always an intriguing option. But Adam Burke over at VSiN.com in our betting guide, looking at someone like

0: Mekhi Lemon, I think, is certainly an intriguing option. By the way, in our VSiN betting guide, we also have season-long best bets, and the professor, Aaron Moore, has under 900.5 yards for Jeremiah Love. And I also think, as we continue to look into how things are playing out in Las Vegas, are the Fernando Mendoza props one to look at the under on with Kirk Cousins here in town? Are they really going to take their time, or will Fernando Mendoza start sooner than we expect? I think Fernando Mendoza rookie of the year odds are very intriguing, but I think there's no rate rush right now because it's June 27th. And by all accounts, he will not be the starter in week one for the Las Vegas Raiders. But he certainly could become the favorite at some point during the year. Plenty more of best bets and information for the upcoming NFL season in our NFL betting guide, which came out late last week. 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
0: Yes, indeed. We keep it rolling here on the VSiN Weekend Morning Line. 6 World Cup matches, and then the knockout stage starts tomorrow. The U.S. hits the pitch on Wednesday against Bosnia. And as Taylor Twellman let us know, the full breakdown there of how we end up winning the the World Cup and who will be the matchups there. Mike Palm is always kind enough to join us on Saturdays. I make him work double as he just got off the airwaves in Chicago. Palm Saturday. Every Saturday morning on The Score there in Chicago. But, you know, we were talking briefly off the air, and, you know, I know Derek Stevens is thrilled by all of the people that have been here, the patrons that have been at Circa. It was a great atmosphere on Thursday after primetime, sat here and watched the end of USA and Turkey. But from a business standpoint, Mike, before we get into it, the World Cup here at Circa, how has it been for you guys? Because as we know, the summer months in Vegas kind of can be hit or miss.
8: Well, it's the perfect bridge between the end of the NHL and NBA seasons into late July here, right? It's almost like there's so much going on. You've got Wimbledon starting
0: on
8: Monday,
0: right.
8: too, right?
0: Yeah.
8: I mean, like, it's been terrific having four games a day and now six until we get into the knockout stage. And we've, you know, obviously Mexico, USA, England's been big crowds for England as well.
0: They'll be today, too.
8: Colombia draws good crowds. We had a nice Ecuador crowd here the other afternoon, which was a terrific game where they had to come from 1-0 down.
0: Germany.
8: They had to win to advance. So I think it's been wildly entertaining. It's great from a stadium, swim, sportsbook, food, and beverage perspective. Plus, the volume has picked up as the tournament's gone on.
0: Yeah, now as we get into the knockout stages, and some of these matchups that we're looking at, whether it be round of 32, some of the round of 16 potential matchups that we could have, Mike, are going to be terrific. But let's look at today and how we're looking to bet today. I was joking, I think it was Will off air, Matt Eumanns has been fascinated by the situation we could have here with Algeria and Austria because we saw something similar on Thursday with Australia and Paraguay where they both get a draw, they move on. Lo and behold, 0-0 draw, they move on. And I was looking back behind us here. The draw was plus 120 this morning. It's now plus 109 at Circa. Other shops are going to plus 105. So I'm sure from a mathematical standpoint, it's probably not a good bet. But, man, Austria and Algeria, they don't seem to have that much incentive to win this game. They are both moving on with a draw. If they play a little too aggressive, they could be knocked out altogether.
8: It's easier said than done, though.
0: Sure, of course.
8: Because soccer's a crazy game with weird bounces.
0: And look at Cape Verde yesterday. I mean, they should have scored in the final seconds there. I bet that game live on a draw and was beyond lucky because they had a wide open net to win that game 1-0. So, yeah, I mean, like you said, it's certainly easier. They're not just going to kick it back and forth for 90 minutes.
8: No, but it's interesting because Austria plays, and they played this style. Ralph Rangnick, who's the German, he's been the Austrian national manager for three World Cups now. He's the father of the Gegen press, which they all play in Austria, which is a very attacking style. They want you to have the ball, and they want to trap and steal it and break, right? So that naturally opens up games. So they're going to have to sit back a little more and not want to press and play a little bit outside of their natural style here if they're going to be content with the draw. And here's the thing. If they draw, they're going to be the two seed of this group. And guess who they get in their round of 32 match? Spain.
0: Right.
8: That will be their benefit. But they can't get, you know, do you want to try to get third? I mean, you may not get there. If Algeria wins this, you're going to have a negative goal differential and sit with 3 points. You're probably not going to get in. So they're between a rock and a hard place in that respect.
0: Yeah, you look at the possibilities, win or draw. I think Algeria has a decent shot to face Switzerland. But like you said, Austria, they get Spain, but... Yeah, if you lose the lose it on, you know, lose it, now you might be out, you know. So would you rather play Spain or nobody? And I think that's the question, right?
8: I'd rather play Spain. I mean, Cape Verde drew them, I mean, right? They only scored one goal last night. It was a horrific goal, a mistake by the Uruguayan goaltender.
0: By the way, I mean, that story of Cape Verde, I mean, I'm curious from the, you know, the soccer purists, I imagine they don't love the 48 teams being in the World Cup. I think the fact that we get these stories like a Cape Verde, I know Curaçao didn't move on, but the fact that they got a draw last weekend, I think these stories like a Cape Verde have been awesome. And the fact that they get the two out of that group is really cool for the sport. And oh, by the way, welcome. Now you get to play Argentina.
8: Yeah, people complained about we'd have so many horrific teams here. the floor of Africa is much higher than what people thought.
0: How good is, I mean, the African.
8: Look at Ghana.
0: I mean, African nations. I mean, Senegal has been like the disappointment, and they scored 5 goals yesterday. So
8: isn't that amazing how they moved themselves up into third place standings by having that big goal margin? They just drew into a tough group with Norway and France. But the floor, it's interesting from a geopolitical perspective, Tim. Think about this. In the year 2100, Africa will have almost as many people as Asia. Mm-hmm. Europe's going to have 60% of what they had in 2000. How do these European countries, the Frances and the Spains, and how do they remain their stranglehold on soccer? I think the Africa nations are going to take over soccer in maybe two or three generations.
0: Mike Palm joining us here in studio. He is, of course, at Circa Maestro on social media. And you can catch him every Saturday, Palm Saturday, on The Score in Chicago. All right, five other matches today. And I think the one that is, at least that from a just a pure entertainment standpoint, Colombia, Portugal in Miami. The atmosphere should be spectacular. Portugal wins this. They get the group. Colombia, win or draw, they get the group. And how about this, Mike? If Portugal and England both win today, that means every pre-tournament favorite to win their group would win the group. But what do you make of Portugal in Colombia?
8: It's an important game because you draw into the other side of that bracket is Switzerland. So you're probably going to make it into the final eight who wins this group. Colombia has played some beautiful soccer. If you just from an aesthetic perspective of how they've scored and their goals, they've played really well. Portugal's been a little bit disappointing. Obviously, Ronaldo had a bigger game in his second effort here. Portugal's a very small favorite here on the three-way, only minus 106, which makes it tempting here. I think there's going to be goals here. I like over 2.5 in this matchup.
0: We played a clip earlier on the show from your good friend, the Bear, Chris Felica, and he said Portugal right now, he was saying from a value standpoint, he felt like Portugal was the best bet on the futures board because if they win this match, they do get themselves in that bottom
8: draw.
0: Of the draw.
8: Very favorable draw.
0: But he didn't say that he necessarily thinks Portugal will win
8: it. But you can monetize that ticket when you get them down to the last eight and maybe four.
0: Monetizing with Mike. What a great, that was a great segment on VSiN Primetime not too long ago.
8: Shout out Britton Hess.
0: Our guy.
8: Who's going to UCLA Business School.
0: Is he?
8: Yeah, I wrote a recommendation for him and he got in.
0: Wow. I mean, solely off of that recommendation, because I can't imagine he has good grades.
8: I said you could have chosen them all to do it. He said, does he have a business email? I mean,
0: a lot of inside baseball here on a Saturday morning. Anything else today on the card World Cup-wise that jumps out to you? You got England, Panama. Obviously, England, they get the group with a win, so they're heavy favorites. Congo, Uzbekistan, Congo a win. They get 4 points. Can you trust Congo to get a win here? They're like, what, $1.45 favorite on the three-way?
8: I laid it.
0: Yeah.
8: I laid it with Uzbekistan's terrible.
0: Yeah.
8: I watched Uzbekistan in qualifying. Congo's better. They played well here. I think this Ghana-Croatia match early today at 2 o'clock Pacific is also. Look, I mean, I sat here with all these England fans in the book watching that game, you know, and they were like shocked. Oh, it was still 0-0. And then in the second half, they're like, this team is good defensively.
0: Ghana.
8: Yeah they're like, we're doing nothing on our set pieces, which was one of their trademarks. They go, they're so tall. I said, well, yeah, but they jump higher, right? And they were very disciplined in it, and England couldn't move the ball. You know, Croatia needs a win here, and they're minus $1.17. I don't mind taking Ghana plus a goal or even playing under, not 2.5 where you lay 170, but under the flat 2 where you can lay like 114.
0: Mike, have you found yourself, and you bet soccer all year long, you know, a lot of newbies like me, oh, the World Cup's here. Let me start betting soccer. Have you found yourself betting on draws? Have you found yourself betting on two-way, you know, double results? How do you normally go about betting soccer?
8: I've found myself playing the goal lines in this much more than I do in club soccer. I usually don't get involved with goal lines. I really don't even bet sides. I bet more totals.
0: Yeah.
8: But I found myself getting involved here and actually playing totals, much more playing overs in soccer than I normally do in club play. I think these hydration breaks influence the scoring higher because you suddenly now make this four quarters instead of two halves. This three-minute break where they come out with the iPads and they're changing tactics, you never could do that in soccer before, right? People would try to get to half and regroup and that. And I think I'd have to take a look at this, but I think that there are more goals scored coming out of that or more changes in momentum coming out of that hydration break than you'd ever see in a normal just a 45-minute half.
0: I want to get some of your thoughts on the United States and their round of 32 as well as round of 16. Potential matchup. Belgium wins last night with the extra goals that they score. They end up winning that group. So that'll be more than likely the matchup for the United States. What does that mean for the U.S. moving forward? And, of course, a full day of baseball. So we'll dive into that. Mike Palm hanging out with us here. It is the VSiN Weekend Morning Line. We'll continue the World Cup chatter 20 minutes from now. Alex Crook will join us to break down England and Panama.
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0: Always great to hang out with Mike Palm on a Saturday morning. I make him work extra time. Make sure you check out his Saturday program in Chicago. I'll be in Chicago later this week. Looking forward to it. Another visit to Wrigley Field. Mike, where does Wrigley rank for you? I always ask humans his ranking of ballparks. He added PNC to his list of ballparks. Very underrated. To me, I haven't been to all of them. I think I've been to 13 or 14, Mike. PNC and Petco are my 1-2. I don't know in no particular order. Love Camden. You know, grew up going to ballpark there. Nationals Park, it's just kind of whatever. Fenway, obviously, is unique. Wrigley's unique in its own right. But for me, I put it all together. Petco and PNC in Pittsburgh are 1-2 in some order.
8: So I would say Wrigley because I grew up a Cubs fan and went there.
0: I mean, I've been there twice. Every year. It's awesome.
8: Went there every year. Always feel like you're right on the field. Petco's probably my number 2. I always said if I had enough money, I would retire and buy season tickets and just go to every pod. Live on Coronado, like live Orsillo's life and just like it's perfect. I think Petco is PNC is really underrated. And I think whatever they call the field in Seattle is actually...
0: I haven't been there yet.
8: They have really good restaurants and bars inside that stadium.
0: It's not Safeco anymore, right?
8: No, who knows? T-Mobile, Sprint, whatever it is, MCI, I don't know. But we went and scalped tickets. That was when Pujols was playing for the Angels and still doing well in Trout. And we went and scalped tickets and sat 2 rows behind the Angels dugout. And it was another ridiculous, like, 17-11 game or whatever. Awesome. But we sat right there. It was my son's first game. He was, like, 9 months old. They took him up to the press box. Oh. They did a picture with him, gave him a whole booklet kind of thing. It was a good experience.
0: Yeah. I took my son last year. His first game was Oracle. That was nice. Enjoyed that. That was my first ballpark. We'll get to baseball here in just a moment. To recap your best bets for today from World Cup. So you do like Congo. Mm-hmm. You laid it with Congo. Yeah. Once again, win and in situation, they would get the 4 points. I think, is it, if you get 4 points, you're almost guaranteed to get in,
8: it's
0: right?
8: Going to be the threes are going to be goal by goal margin. Yeah. And there's going to be a couple threes get in, and you've got to have a positive goal margin.
0: So Congo win, and they're in against Uzbekistan today. So that's a best bet. What else today on the World Cup card?
8: I took Ghana +1, and I also played under 2 in that game. So they just have been really tough to score on, and I think Croatia has some leaks. I'm tempted to do a little pizza bet on Ghana +370 on the three-way, but I didn't do it. I'm already double invested. So those are the... And I played over 2.5 Colombia-Portugal. So those are the three games that I played today. In
0: Austria-Algeria draw is already down to +105 at some shops, circa +109.
8: I also have Austria -175 to advance out of group. So okay. I would like to see the draw. So I don't need to bet there. I'm invested in the Austrian side.
0: Mike, what do you make of what you've seen so far from the United States? Their round of 32 match against Bosnia. And then after last night and the way it unfolded, Belgium wins that group. And more than likely, it will be Belgium July 6th up in Seattle.
8: Yeah, I like that. I said going in, I thought Bosnia was the worst European side that made it. I would be really surprised if the USA doesn't advance there. And I don't know that Belgium's a bad match. I think they've been disappointing.
0: Yeah, once again, soccer novice here. You watch the sport all year long. But, you know, everyone, you know, I thought Egypt at times I thought was kind of impressive. And, I know they've lost to Belgium in the past, but you got to have to be good teams.
8: Yeah, they fell behind Iran. Like, they just haven't clicked. You know, they had to have Lukaku come on and save them the one game. De Bruyne is not at the peak of his career. He's not that Man City dominant force in EPL anymore. So I think you get, obviously Belgium will have the advantage in goal. Courtois, even though it's at the end of his career, is, I think, still the superior goalie. But I think it draws favorably for the U.S. getting to the final 8, which I think exceeds expectations, right? Yeah. I think everybody expects them to win one knockout match, hopefully be competitive in the next one. I think they have a realistic shot to get to the final 8.
0: Yeah, I mean, a round of 16, I could only imagine. You know, I look at things, you know, I'll be honest. Hey, what events are going to be on during VSiN primetime? Monday night, July 6th, this place is going to be a madhouse. Mm-hmm. Assuming the United States takes care of business against Bosnia, that's going to be an incredible atmosphere. And Seattle is going to be spectacular. Let's look a look ahead to baseball here. Every time I have you on, we got to talk about the Miz. Him last night. Look, it's funny.
8: He's a loser first 5. So,
0: I know.
8: I mean, get him out of there.
0: What a bum.
8: You know, if he can't throw 106, what do they need him for?
0: Did you hear the clip? He slipped. He said he could throw it harder. Oh, my gosh. 105.5. My son's watching the game last night. He's like, it just said 105. I'm like, okay, it's the TV, whatever. And I'm like, oh, my gosh, 105.5. So I asked this to Will, and I'm curious your thoughts. I think we talked about it last week. What do you do, if anything, right now in the NL Cy Young? Because at minus 210 or whatever it is. You can't bet it on June 27th. He could get hurt. Is it time to bet Christopher Sanchez after two mediocre starts? What is there anything to do?
8: I waited too long. So pre-flop, I had Ohtani 35-1 and Sanchez 8-1. And I sat here when the Miz became a favorite, like plus 180, and said, should I go in on him? Sanchez is pitching well.
0: Yep.
8: Now it's too late. I'm just going to lose it. You're right. I'm not going to lay money on it. What could happen? I mean, even if they manage his innings in the stretch, he's been so dominant here, and I'm sure they will. You know, you got to lock up a two. You want to lock up a two seed, right?
0: Right.
8: They're going to be 8 miles ahead in the Central.
0: Yeah, they're 7.5 this morning. Yeah. 8 over Chicago. I mean,
8: but you still got to get a two seed because you want the bye. Mm-hmm. So. I think they'll try to keep him fresh, obviously, but he still pitched so well. And it's just, and obviously everybody knows and is watching every one of his starts now because of how amazing it's been. So, I mean, I'm not going to lay it. I'm just going to have to eat it, even though I think I made pre-flop bets.
0: I mean, the Ohtani bet at the price, I mean, we talked about it for a couple weeks. I'm like, this is great. What a great bet. He's got a sub-1 ERA.
8: Who knew the Dodgers would force a kid that couldn't catch a breaking ball rushing to catch his starts? If it was Will Smith, he'd still have an ERA under one.
0: Yeah. So looking ahead to today, anything on your baseball card for today?
8: I like a Framber. I made this bet when the Tigers were in Houston. I think he's jacked up against his former team. You could see early in that game he was trying to pitch a little more to contact to go deeper. Mm-hmm. Again, over 17.5 outs for Framber today. This is the rematch. In Detroit, what am I missing on the Davis Martin? Again, I think he's too cheap at $1.45. Kansas City needs to be relegated. We're in the
0: 22-1.
8: How does Craig Kimbrell still pitching? I mean, he's the only thing that stopped the Royals from getting no hit in Tampa Bay on Thursday.
0: I can't believe that Tampa Bay is such a great, well-run organization. I mean, I was at the Angels-Rays game a couple weeks ago. And I'm sitting there, I'm like, Craig Kimbrell is still in the league? Why is he still in the league?
8: He's got to have pictures of Manfred. How does he keep getting? But the Royals are just, there's so many innings they have no shot.
0: Did they use too many runs last night, Matt, in the 22-1 win?
8: I don't think so. They need to get some distance here so that I can monetize my 25-1 division.
0: There you
8: go. Can they get a couple games ahead of the Guardians by the end of the weekend so then I can get Cleveland like plus 140 to win the division?
0: They have more wins this already than they did in 24.
8: 2 years ago.
0: Yeah.
8: It's pretty amazing.
0: 41 and 121, and now they got 42 wins.
8: And their MVP's been out for 2.5 weeks.
0: Yeah.
8: They're just a really fun team, too.
0: Yeah.
8: A really fun team to watch.
0: I've been watching them a lot just because they were one of my preseason win totals. That one's going to hopefully cash.
8: Oh.
0: The Nationals, my under on them is, I mean, they're not playing well right now. How about what we saw earlier this week? And you've talked about it. That bullpen is a catastrophe.
8: I said at the beginning they have no starting pitching and no bullpen. They have a little starting pitching and no bullpen.
0: And the bullpen is
8: disaster. No bullpen. Christopher Sanchez gives up 5. No problem. 10-5.
0: How do you score 5 runs against Christopher Sanchez and lose? How about 10 straight runs?
8: Can we talk about the Twins bullpen said, hold my beer, and blew an 8-0 lead in the last two innings and then won an extras 9-8 last night.
0: Should be a great atmosphere tonight at Petco Park. 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Where are we at, Mike? How are we feeling? Trajectory here with the contest.
8: Survivor pacing's incredible. We're like 80% above last year. We were behind on Millions. Now we're about, I think, 12, 14% ahead. And we have 3 Grandissimo. I mean, we had 1 at this time last year, but 3. So I think the one that the Grandissimo is the one that could actually explode and go from, you know, I think get to 10 million, right? I mean,
0: What have people been saying about it? They're finding different groups to be a part of together.
8: That's what people do.
0: Yeah.
8: Obviously, they get these, you know, corporations and take a shot at it because it's a whole different game theory.
0: It wrapped up on Thanksgiving last year.

0: Austin. So, but not too shabby. You know, you put in 100,000 and you pick up 1.1 million, whatever.
1: How many people are just going to pick against Arizona every single week? They're going to be a touchdown underdog the first 13 weeks of the season. They're going to get a win. It's going to be carnage.
0: At some point, they will. I mean, they were actually the key team in the way they lost to Tennessee. That was the defining moment of Survivor last year.
1: I don't
0: want to
1: talk about it.
0: Still impossible.
1: Still not over.
0: Timmy, I wanted to say real quick about a game Monday.
1: Yep.
0: Morocco.
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1: Thanks, as always, to Mike Palm joining us in studio, giving us a breakdown and some best bets, World Cup baseball. Today, we will continue to break things down for the World Cup, as we have six matches wrapping up pool play today. The knockout stage starts tomorrow. And a gentleman who has been on this program, has been helping out VSiN all throughout the World Cup, and will continue to do so.

0: Alex Crook, who is right now in New York City before he heads over to MetLife Stadium later today for England in their final match of pool play. You know, before we get into the England match today, Alex, I am curious, your perspective of the 0-0 draw that England had against Ghana. Was that a big concern, or was that more of an impressive defensive result by Ghana?
1: I think probably a combination of the two. Obviously, you can be critical of England's performance, the lack of cutting edge, the lack of opportunities they created, barring that one big chance that Harry Kane, probably 99 times out of 100, sticks in the back of the net. But Ghana, they made themselves tough to break down, no question about that. And it's something that England may have to contend with in the early knockout rounds, teams who are going to sit deep and frustrate them. I expect changes for England in this game against Panama today. I think they need maybe a different option in midfield. I'm not sure you need both Elliot Anderson and Declan Rice against these low blocks. Maybe a bit of guile from someone like Kobbie Mainoo could be helpful. But we've seen this film before over in England. We had a history of starting tournaments well, winning the first game, and then failing to really show up in the second game pain, we call it. In this case, I don't think it'll be terminal, because I think England will still beat Panama. They will still top the group, and then it becomes a very tricky route potentially to the final back here in the MetLife next month.
0: Yeah, you look at the potential draw. You and I were talking about it off air, and a matchup in the round of 16 in Mexico against Mexico is looming there if England takes care of business today. So let's look at that match today, this afternoon, 5 o'clock Eastern, Panama, England. England, obviously a significant favorite here. So you have to get a little creative of how you're going to bet this match. What is the route that you think is the best way to attack England, Panama today?
1: Well, I think if you look at England's last 12 competitive matches, they've kept clean sheets in 11 of those games. Only Croatia have managed to score against them. They didn't concede a goal in qualifying. Did give a couple of chances away, actually, against Ghana. And maybe were fortunate not to concede a penalty for that Esri Konsa challenge. But I think England to win to nil at a shade under even money is a good play here. And I sense Harry Kane, having missed that opportunity, is going to want to have a big say, not least because he's been left trailing a little bit by the likes of Messi and Mbappe and others in the race for the Golden Boot.
0: You know, we've seen a lot of the, I wouldn't just say European countries, but they've been kind of taking the cake. What is the New York, what has the bar scene been like with the English folks, and what do we expect today from an atmosphere standpoint at MetLife?
1: Yeah, I was at a bar last night, part owned by the former Liverpool and England defender Jamie Carragher. It seemed to be a bit of a focal point for those England fans who've made their way to the Big Apple. They were going through the songbook world in motion, three lines, etc., bursting out on the DJ booth. And I've got to say, it was all really good-natured. So I'd expect similar scenes today. I think the American Dream, the shopping mall there, where they've got a few bars and restaurants, is going to be a meeting point before going into what I'm told is a fabulous stadium, if one that's potentially difficult to navigate in and out.
0: England, Panama later today, 5 o'clock Eastern. England a win, and they will take the group there. They're massive favorites. Alex likes them to win to nil, so a clean sheet there for England. The other match in that group, Ghana and Croatia. You saw England beat Croatia 4-2, but then it was a 0-0 draw against Ghana. So does that defense we saw from Ghana earlier this week against England rise to the occasion yet again here in the final game of pool play?
1: Yeah, I think it might. And obviously a point is enough for Ghana to finish second in the group. Should be enough to take Croatia as one of those best third-place teams, which again will be bad news for Scotland. I think it's guaranteed that they're not going to make it to the knockout rounds now, which is a shame for all the local bar owners. But yeah, Croatia against Ghana, not expecting a goal fest. You mentioned how stubborn Ghana are defensively. This Croatian side probably past their best now. So my play here will be under 2.5 goals, around about 4-7.
0: Follow Alex on Twitter at @Alex_Crook, Talk Sport chief football correspondent. He's been helping us out on VSiN all throughout the World Cup, and we've really enjoyed his insight. All right, let's get to arguably, I would say, the most anticipated match of the day, and that is Portugal taking on Colombia. So much on the line for this one. Group implications, seeding, obviously, implications there. Portugal is a slight favorite here in this match, but have you been impressed by what you've seen from Colombia? Have you been disappointed what you've seen from Portugal? Curious what you're expecting tonight down in Miami.

0: set.
1: I like it.
0: About 2.5 to 1. I think that is a massive price based on what we've seen from both these nations so far.
1: Yeah, we haven't seen a ton of upsets, outright upsets in this World Cup so far. That would certainly be a big one, and the atmosphere in Miami is going to be top-notch. There's no doubt about it. Alex, one more bet that you're looking at. Argentina takes on Jordan. Argentina is 2-0. Very impressive start here for the defending World Cup champion. You're looking at a prop here tonight, and it doesn't involve Messi.
0: No, and this is a game that's going to have implications for what is a wide-open race for the Golden Boot, because the Argentina coach came out yesterday, Scaloni, and said Messi will start on the bench. Obviously, they've already qualified Argentina. They've already topped the group, but Messi would have seen this, I think, against a poor Jordan side as an opportunity to almost cement that Golden Boot. So part of him will be disappointed, but you can understand it because obviously they want him fresh as possible when it gets to the knockout stages. We know now that Argentina are going to be playing Cape Verde, which is a fantastic story for Cape Verde, but also a very winnable game for Messi and Argentina. Julian Alvarez was someone I tipped up as an outsider for the Golden Boot at the start of the tournament. He's had to watch on from the sidelines because they preferred Argentina to go with Lautaro Martinez up front alongside Messi. With no Messi in the team, Alvarez should come in. I think he'll have a point to prove. He's 8-11 to get himself on the score sheet at any time, and I think his World Cup starts now.
1: Alex, one more final one before we let you run. The United States wrapped up pool play with a 3-2 loss to Turkey. We knew going in who they would face. They're going to face Bosnia, round of 32. They're big favorites in that one. But also with the result we got last night with Belgium winning in the fashion that they did, they end up winning Group G. So it looks like we're going to have a Belgium-United States matchup in the round of 16. Your quick thoughts on USA versus Bosnia, as well as the likely matchup against Belgium in the round of 16.
0: Well, they'll be a stubborn opponent, Bosnia. They came through the playoffs, including a win against Italy without conceding a goal. So you have to give them credit for that, or conceding one goal, I think. But I do believe the USA on home soil with that home crowd, they'll have too much firepower. They'll get past Bosnia. Belgium, a big step up. Again, a team who always seem to disappoint at these major tournaments. So I don't think it's the worst possible draw for the US. It wouldn't surprise me if they made it through to the quarters as they did in 2002. I think that will be where the journey will come to an end. And the main reason for that is that defensively, I think they're a team who will give away chances against better opponents.
1: Yeah, it looks like Spain is that likely matchup in the round of 8, the quarterfinals. But I agree with you. We just talked about it just a moment ago, Alex. If they got to the quarterfinals, I think that would be a massive victory, in my opinion, for United States soccer and what they've done so far in this World Cup. Alex, enjoy the game today at MetLife. We always appreciate the insight, and looking forward to your breakdowns next week here on VSiN.
0: Always a pleasure.
1: There he is, Alex Crook. Make sure you follow him on social media at Alex_Crook, chief football correspondent for Talk Sport. And he has been a big help for us here at VSiN, joining all sorts of shows all throughout the World Cup. So a couple of best bets there, just to recap them. He likes England to pull the shutout today, England to nil. He likes under in Croatia, Ghana. He likes Colombia as a bit of a long shot to pull off the upset over Portugal, and Julian Alvarez to score an anytime goal for Argentina. So four best bets for Alex today, and taking a look real quickly at the prices right now for Argentina and that anytime goal market, as you know, those are certainly fun ones. Julian Alvarez right now -110 to score an anytime goal. Six matches today in the World Cup, and a busy day across the sports world. We got a full slate of baseball, the Travelers going on. Scottie Scheffler is right now a massive favorite to take home the Travelers after posting a 60 yesterday up in Hartford, Connecticut. Top of the hour, we will re-rack the most important news of the day, get you a couple best bets as well. Zachary Cohen will join us in hour number 3. Wimbledon starts this week, folks.
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17: Happy Saturday. 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I'm your host, Tim Murray. Coming up in 15 minutes, Zachary Cohen, our good friend. We'll get a little recap of what we've seen so far this week in the NBA. I talked about it briefly in hour one, the NBA draft, an event that I certainly enjoy, as Matt and I did the show on Tuesday night, but also the impact of those draftees and who will make the most impact in their rookie season. Also, Zach is one of our best tennis handicappers, and we'll talk a little Wimbledon with him. So he'll join us in less than 15 minutes. Thomas Gable, his weekly visit as we go behind the counter. World Cup betting action. What does it look like today? Has he seen an influx of English folks there at the Borgata in Atlantic City with England playing at MetLife Stadium later on today? So we'll talk to Thomas Gable, get the latest from behind the counter coming up in less than 30 minutes. But it is a busy day, as we've been discussing a lot in the last hour. Six World Cup matches today. A couple of best bets handed out by both Mike Palm and Alex Crook there. Coming up first, it'll be England taking on Panama, a win, and they get that group, Croatia and Ghana. Best bets from Alex on those two particular matches, England to win to nil, and Ghana, Croatia to go under in that one. Alex likes an upset. He thinks Colombia can pull the upset here. Pretty sizable underdog against Portugal, plus 265 to win on the three-way there. Mike Palm, he laid it with Congo as they are taking on Uzbekistan. A win for Congo. They get to 4 points. They advance on to the knockout round. And then the interesting one from the World Cup today that Matt Eumanns is fascinated by. I can't wait for Matt to be locked into Algeria and Austria later on tonight. But the unique circumstance here, a draw, both teams advance, but a loss that could lead to Austria being left out. So there's a unique situation brewing there in Algeria and Austria. And because of that, you've seen the market come in on the under, and you've seen the market come in on the draw. I think back to Thursday night when we had a similar situation. I alluded to this earlier in the show. We talked about it on Thursday with Australia and Paraguay. Both teams would advance with a draw. It landed nil-nil. I do think under 2.5, if you were to find a dance partner from a parlay standpoint, could be an interesting look, because I would be a bit surprised if we saw a bunch of goals in Algeria, Austria. That's why we've seen the market drop to 1.5 in that one. But the draw price does seem pretty short. I'll be honest. I took a shot on it at plus 115 is what I bet. I think Circa was plus 120 this morning. But Algeria and Austria, that is coming up later on tonight. But six matches in totality today, and some best bets handed out last hour from Alex as well as Mike Palm. And yeah, why not? Late night, Algeria, Austria. Look, a couple weeks from now, I guess not a couple, about 9 weeks from now, we're going to pivot this back to a college football show, right? This will be back to the VSIN College Football Tailgate Show, and we'll be looking forward to betting those late night games with a little U Up segment. I got to have a bet on the Austria-Algeria game coming up at 10 Eastern. Come on now. We got to have some sort of action on that. So whether it be play the under, which has moved a ton down to 1.5, I think 2 juiced under here at Circa is available, or we go with the draw. We got to have something on a little late night soccer. Well, speaking of late night, and before we get to some thoughts on college football, because we are 9 weeks away. Yes, 9 weeks, 63 days from the start of the college football season. We do have a great slate of baseball, some great pitching in store today. We had best bets from Will Hill earlier in the show. Will has got a couple of bets on the card today. Yankees money line, Gerrit Cole. He feels like maybe with the back-to-back losses, Gerrit Cole's last performance, not all that impressive for his standards. Maybe they're a little bit on sale, so he likes the Yankees on the money line today against the Red Sox. He likes Pirates-Reds first five under, and a big reason why, Chase Burns is getting the start. According to OptiStats, Chase Burns has thrown at least 7 strikeouts while allowing 2 or fewer runs in 7 consecutive road games. So since 1900, the only player with a longer streak on the road is Mike Scott of the Astros back in 1986. So Chase Burns, his strikeout prop is pretty lofty today. And here's the interesting thing. Over-under on strikeouts, juice to the under, is 7.5. Chase Burns' last 3 starts have all landed 7. 7 against the Yankees, 7 against the Mets, 7 against the Padres. Prior to that, though, it was 9 against the Royals, 8 against the Mets, 9 against the Phillies. You're almost, I don't want to say guaranteed, but it feels like you're really locked in on 7 strikeouts for Chase Burns almost every time he steps out there. But there's a reason that number's sitting at 8-plus strikeouts at plus 116. But always enjoy watching Chase Burns toe the rubber, and he will be at Pittsburgh later on this afternoon. And Will Hill earlier in the show did like the under. Great pitching matchup in store as well in Milwaukee after we saw The Miz yesterday do what he always does. 8 strikeouts, gave up a run, didn't win the first five, as Mike pointed out last hour. But Kyle Harrison has been a really big addition for the Milwaukee Brewers, getting him from Boston this offseason. So good baseball card certainly in store. Do the Mets snap their losing streak? They're actually a favorite today. Yes, the New York Mets are a favorite today, riding a 7-game losing streak at Citi Field. If you want more betting insight, folks, every weekday you can check out the VSiN Daily Diamond, sharp daily baseball betting insight all season long. 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Latest episode, we had on Colby Dant from the Sports Gambling Podcast, as well as Matt Gurrell from DraftKings Sportsbook. Let's start with Colby. And we went through a bunch of best bets. He had about 9 or 10 win totals that he liked. But one of them is pretty wild, and that's Ohio State. Ohio State's win total is 9.5. Granted, it's juiced over, around minus 160-ish, depending on what sports book you look at. I think Circa's at minus 180, FanDuel, DraftKings in that 60 range. So a little pricey, but it's 9.5. But there's a reason why it's 9.5, as Colby Dant will explain. That schedule Ohio State has is absolutely brutal. But all that being said, we haven't seen Ohio State lose more than 2 regular season games since that bizarre year where Luke Fickle was the interim back in 2011. So let's hear from Colby Dant break down Ohio State and whether or not he likes the over or under on the Buckeyes.
4: It is a ridiculous schedule, though. Like, at road games at Texas, at Iowa, at Indiana, at USC, that, and then home games against Michigan and Oregon. There is, I don't know that they've ever had a schedule this hard in my entire life. I don't know that, but I just trust that they're going to get it done. Like, as much as I love Iowa and I love Kinnick, it's a dangerous place to play. I think the Buckeyes should be able to handle their own there. At Indiana, maybe they lose that one. They get the bye week before USC. I kind of like their chances. Lincoln Riley's got to prove it to me. There's a lot of hype coming out of LA again. I know they don't have your Irish on the schedule, but I'm still a skeptic with the Trojans, so I think they can do enough. Getting Oregon at home, I think, is a big game. But even if they drop that, you got 2 losses there, so you're allowed 2 losses with that 9.5 win total. So I think the over's going to hit. I think they're the best. I honestly think on paper they're the best team in the nation.
17: Well, he said it, and then Matt Gurrell also agreed with that assessment. From DraftKings Sportsbook, Matt Gurrell has Ohio State entering the year as his highest power-rated team. That matchup in Bloomington, October 17th, the rematch of the Big Ten championship game that Indiana, of course, won. Indiana and Ohio State right now, game of the year mark, it has it as a pick 'em. And as I mentioned, Matt Gurrell was also my guest this week on the VSiN College Football Betting Podcast. And his power ratings right now, Ohio State 1, Indiana, Notre Dame tied for 2nd, 1.5 behind Ohio State. So you're getting the best power rated team in the country, win total sitting at 9.5, albeit juiced over, but you also have at Texas, at Indiana, at Iowa, at USC, Oregon, and Michigan on that schedule. Speaking of Matt Gurrell, we talked about the game of the year lines over at DraftKings, and one that is fascinating. Week 3, LSU visiting Ole Miss, in my opinion, the biggest game of the regular season.
6: You mentioned that right now we're a 1.5-point favorite on Ole Miss. And actually on that game, we've had a little bit more on Ole Miss, actually, just because I think, people are going to be wanting to bet on LSU. But right now, just it's a lot of unknowns coming into the season with them. So they're bringing in the quarterback from Arizona State. He's had some injuries, with Sam Levitt in the offseason here. Here he's good to go now, but, it was kind of like last season where, the quarterback at Florida, he was there and just kind of, he had the foot injuries all in the offseason last year, came back, didn't have the great year. And now he's over at, kind of back home in Texas at Baylor. So, You know, those foot injuries are to me, just as a bookmaker, are scary because they can always linger so poorly. So when someone's coming over as your number one QB with a foot injury, I'm always going to take a little bit of pause. You know, I know Glenn is the QB whisperer. But again, we're dealing with a whole new roster here. He's bringing over old Ole Miss coaches. So many things going on in the game. So many dynamics.
17: Ole Miss LSU night game in Oxford, the return of Lane Kiffin, the SEC giving us a gift with that game being as early as it is. Right now, Ole Miss, a 1.5-point favorite. I talk about letdowns all the time. I don't know what the number will be. Give me Florida week four against Ole Miss. Regardless of the result, I'll take Florida at home against Ole Miss. Get the VSiN College Football Betting Podcast wherever you get your podcasts. Let's talk to Alex Cohen next. Next.
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18: This is a Bloomberg Business of Sports report. Major League Baseball proposed limiting most free agent contracts to 5 years and 15% of a team's salary cap and to eliminate deferred compensation. MLB said it would accept the union's proposal granting free agency a year earlier for players who have reached age 30 as part of a salary cap system. MLB also proposed boosting the minimum salary from $780,000 to $1 million for those with 2 years of big league service. Adidas is using ambush marketing to compete with Nike, including reintroducing a vintage soccer jersey from 1994 to capitalize on demand and nostalgia. The company is driving sales through retro products and collaborations with celebrities and fashion designers. Adidas and Nike are trying to diversify their product lines beyond just selling soccer jerseys and balls and are using the World Cup to blend soccer and fashion as a core marketing strategy. For the Bloomberg Business of Sports report, I'm...
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26: In terms of 1-3, I really liked AJ going to Washington. I liked Peterson going to Utah. I think Utah really needed a shooting guard that, you know, could take some pressure off Keontae George. So that was perfect. But in terms of like fits for player to win rookie of the year next year, I do think that's going to be Boozer. I think that Boozer kind of tailor-made to just come right into the league and average like 16-9-5. I think this is a guy that can really put up numbers and stuff the stat sheet. I think his passing is part of the reason that I think he's going to be the best prospect in this draft. And I do think that he enters a situation where there's no true alpha on that Grizzlies team. If there's any player on the team that really requires like tons of touches, it's Zach Edey, who is not regularly available. So I think Boozer's going to go in and be the guy from day one. And I think that he has the body and the skill set to, you know, really contribute right away.
17: Yeah, it's hard to disagree with that. I was hoping we'd get a little better price. And, you know, maybe at some point we do on Cameron Boozer. Maybe a Darius Acuff or Darren Peterson or Caleb Wilson goes nuclear here in Vegas in a couple of weeks and we see a little bit of a drop or something like that. You're not going to get Cameron Boozer at 10-1 or anything like that, at least in the offseason. But hard to disagree. I think his game, the situation, all makes a ton of sense. But let's go to the next set of guards that got selected, as you had Keaton Wagler going 5 to the Clippers. You had Michael Brown Jr. going 6 to the Nets. Darius Acuff going 7 to Sacramento. And then Kingston Fleming's going 8 to Atlanta. Of those four, any that you would look at to bet rookie of the year? Any of them you really like the situation they're walking into?
26: I think Acuff enters the best situation. I just feel like Sacramento doesn't have another point guard blocking him. They're going to roll the ball out to him. I feel like if you are that invested in Acuff, you're invested in kind of playing Acuff ball, which means he's the guy, he's the offensive engine. You let him go and do whatever he wants to do. I think that he's going to have trouble winning rookie of the year, though, because it's just really hard to come into the NBA and like impact games efficiently as a smaller guard. I feel like it might take him a year or two to really become the best version of himself, but I thought Sacramento kind of hit a home run. If you fall to 7 in this draft and you end up with, in my opinion, the 4th best player in this draft, I think it was a really good night for the Kings. And I said this yesterday on one of my spots, but I really thought the Nets should have gone Acuff. Like, I feel like if you're going with one of the guards in this draft, go with the one that has the potential to be a superstar. And I feel like in a summer, it's going to be all about the Knicks. All anyone's talking about is the blue and orange. You could have given yourself like a real identity by making Acuff your franchise player.
17: Yeah, it's funny because it's, you know, I got a tweet or two when we talked about the bet that, you know, we liked. I know end up you grabbed, I believe, Acuff to go exactly 7. You know, there was a lot of foreshadowing. It all played out. I'm like, look, I love Darius Acuff. I wouldn't pick him 7th. I would pick him higher. But our opinion doesn't matter when it comes to betting the NBA draft. So I agree. I thought, you know, questionable decision. We'll see how it ultimately plays out. As for total haul from the draft, Zach, what team or teams did you really like what they were able to do on Tuesday and Wednesday to get better this upcoming year?
26: I mean, I like what OKC did. I feel like it's absolutely insane that this is a team that doesn't need that much more talent, and all of a sudden they get the best center in the draft in Ade Mara at number 12. They also get Bennett Sturts, the player that I'm very, very high on. And we just saw them have to make some like salary dumping moves. So you bring in two guys that I think could contribute right from day one in Mara, like, you know, give you 15 minutes off the bench, the rim protection, you know, the finishing ability, the potential floor spacing down the line. Like, that's somebody that can contribute right now in a smaller role, but in that OKC developmental system could ultimately end up being a high end starter in the league. And Sturts is just a ridiculous shot maker, a solid playmaker, and somebody that obviously a little bit older as a prospect. So he comes into the league from day one ready to go. I also thought, like, I was ready to kind of kill the Hawks for what they did. But then, you know, when Vesar falls to them in the 2nd round and that's a center needy team, all of a sudden the haul looks a lot better. when you get, you know, Fleming's and Ejiofor and him. So I thought that they had a really good day in terms of just making three picks and guys that can, you know, really fill out their rotation. So liked what they did. And Milwaukee, I think, you know, they had two picks, needed to kind of turn things around and really move forward from the Giannis deal. And I think I would have killed them if they just drafted Nate Amon at number 10 and, you know, didn't end up with anybody else. But getting him at 13 and getting Burry's at 10 makes everything look a lot better. And I feel like Milwaukee's in much better shape and has to feel a little bit better about the way the Giannis stuff played out today.
1: Yeah, Burry's was a guy that I'm trying to make the case as a long shot to win Rookie of the Year, especially if Tyler Hero doesn't lace it up, right? So, I think he could be an opportunity just to be a volume scorer there in Milwaukee for a team that's probably going to be one of the worst teams in the NBA, especially if they end up moving Tyler Hero at some point. Zach Cohen joining us courtesy of our Progressive guest line. Check out Hardwood Handicappers. Always a great listen over the summer when they are handicapping the summer league and all the moves that are unfolding. So you mentioned Milwaukee, the turning of the page of Giannis. Haven't gotten your analysis on it. I'm sure you've talked about it on the pod, but what did you make of the haul that Milwaukee got in return for Giannis? And what do you make of Giannis going down to Miami and their prospects heading into this upcoming year?
26: Yeah, I think it was fine for the Bucks. Like, I don't think it was great. You probably were going to get a better offer from somewhere else. I think maybe I would have taken the Jaylen Brown offer and just kind of kicked the can down the road and maybe tried to flip Brown in a year or two if that was the route you wanted to go. But I thought it was all right. They got a bunch of picks. They got some tradable assets. I think Hero will eventually fetch them a first-round pick. I think Hawkins is a player that can get you a couple seconds from a contender at the deadline. So I thought it was, you know, a decent deal for Milwaukee. Nothing special. I think you would like to get better when you're trading a player of Giannis's caliber, but it is what it is. He only gave them a list of one team or two teams that he was willing to go to. It sounded like there were four offers that were made that were better that Giannis kind of turned down himself. So they were in a tough position. They had to do right by their superstar and they did, but they're not in awful shape moving forward. So I think it was, you know, fine. But I think Miami, I'm a little bit higher on them than most people are. Like, I know that the rotation right now looks pretty bleak and thin, but I thought it was nice that they got Bobby Portis in the trade. Not that that's somebody that could really defend, but he could give you front court minutes in the regular season. Really good shooter. I think there's still some players there like Pelly Larson that can contribute right away. Davion Mitchell, you know, a good kind of like 3-and-D point guard almost. And I think they're going to be able to get some veterans cheap that want to try to win and play in Miami. Like we've seen in the past, like with the Big Three era, I think that there were a lot of cheap role players that were willing to go there. So I think that this Miami team's not really done building. But at the moment, they look like a top three defensive team to me when you look at them on paper. And offensively, I just trust Eric Spoelstra to build out something nice around these guys. So the only worry that I have with them is Giannis's calf. But I do feel like getting to Miami, you know, a really good kind of medical team, he should be able to stay healthy, knock on wood. But that's really the only thing kind of preventing me from going all in on the Heat.
1: 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All right, quick thoughts on Wimbledon before we let you run. We've got the draw ready to go. Novak Djokovic, how are we looking to bet the GOAT this week at Wimbledon?
26: Yeah, I was going to say for all of our tennis, you know, bettors out there that aren't, you know, huge fans, that are just casual fans, I had a very nice name that they're all going to know to go deep in this tournament. Yeah, I think Novak is going to go at least to the semifinals, and that's where he'd potentially face Jannik Sinner. So that's the championship right there if he ends up getting to that spot. But Novak got a dream of a draw. The French Open, it looked like it was over from the second we saw who he was facing in the first four rounds. He was facing a bunch of really talented clay court performers. In Wimbledon, like, he might face Joao Fonseca again, but it would be on grass where Fonseca just, like, has no idea how to play yet. So this is just a really dream opportunity, really, for the veteran to make a deep run. I think if there's going to be someone in this draw that's going to find a way to beat him, it might be like Cam Norrie or something. Like, this is a really, really weak portion of the bracket. So Djokovic, I think, goes to the semifinals. And I think if he faces Sinner, it'll be really, really tough. But if he's going to beat him anywhere, and if he's going to win another slam anywhere, it would be at Wimbledon, where, like, he could get through with, you know, good serving, quick points. Like, if he's striking the ball well over the next 2 weeks, he will be rewarded because the surface is so fast. Like, he's not going to have to endure long physical rallies that break down his body at his age.
1: Make sure you check out all of his write-ups over at VSiN.com. He'll have individual match bets. He'll have futures. And right now, Novak Djokovic, minus 135 at DraftKings to reach the semifinal. Zach, great stuff as always, man.
26: Thank you.
1: There he is, Zachary Cohen at Betting on X. Let's go behind the counter with our good friend Thomas Gable next.
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1: You know, in case you missed it, on Thursday night, we were given a pretty prestigious honor on VSiN Primetime to name a Greyhound That'll be racing, courtesy of our good friend Reggie up in Colorado Springs. The name was announced last night on primetime, and we are going to play that back for you coming up in the final segment of the show. We'll also recap all of the best bets, 6 World Cup matches today, good baseball card, and to help us break it down is our good friend Thomas Gable. And before we get to him, we've got a little intro that we like to throw out there before he joins us.
0: Where are the lines changing and where's the money going? Let's go behind the counter.
1: Race and Sportsbook Director at the Borgata in Atlantic City, Thomas Gable, joins us right now. And World Cup fever going on in AC. We've got a match not too far from where you guys are at, as you've got England and Panama. And I also saw, putting the cart a little bit before the horse here, there is a July 4th showdown in Philly where it could be Germany versus France. That would, I would imagine, a week from today be quite the boom for you guys if you've got those two enormous fan bases in Philadelphia on the 4th of July.
2: Yeah, I think that's kind of been talked about for a little bit here and possibly penciled in there for July 4th. I mean, what's more patriotic celebrating the 250th anniversary of our country than seeing in the birthplace of the nation, Germany and France. So in all seriousness, it would be a monster matchup for the city. And I mean, the handle on that would be tremendous. And like I said in the previous weeks here with you, Tim, obviously we've seen a decent amount of World Cup tourism in this area, which is nice. So you never really know who you're going to get to show up. I mean, there's quite a few countries that have kind of made their way through the doors here in the opening weeks here of the tournament. So it's nice having the games both there at MetLife and at the Link in Philadelphia. So you're really drawing from both venues and people just who are visiting the country and making their way into town and, you know, maybe staying for a night or two in between games. So it's been really nice.
1: Yeah. Today at Lincoln Financial, you've got Ghana and Croatia. A ton of Croatia fans have made their way over for the World Cup. Massive match for both of those nations. And then England and Panama up at MetLife Stadium. Thomas Gable giving us the latest from behind the counter. Let's just start right there. Ghana-Croatia, pretty intriguing matchup. We talked to a couple of folks in the last hour, Alex Crook and then your friend Mike Palm was in here. They've been impressed by what they've seen from Ghana from a defensive standpoint. What have you seen in those two matches? And, you know, with England, Panama, you're looking at a massive money line. So people are probably throwing in some parlays, getting a little creative. So what have you seen from an action standpoint for the early two matches today?
2: Yeah, I think Ghana's sneaky here in this first one. So the draw is actually getting bet there plus 210 on the three-way line in that Ghana-Croatia matchup. We actually have some liability on the draw, believe it or not, right now on the three-way line. So draw's been popular there, and you hit it with England being such a big favorite, minus 650 on the three-way line. Really kind of not really popular to lay that price, so you're just seeing them in a bunch of parlays. The big game of the day is going to be Portugal Colombia. Mm-hmm. That's going to be the highest handle game of the day. I think, you know, England Panama draw decent, and same with Ghana Croatia. It's been pretty good advance handle there, but the night game here, Portugal Colombia, is going to be just a monster handle. Actually, right now, trending to have more handle than the last United States game there against Turkey. Wow. The other night. So this one's going to be big. I know a lot of reservations in to come in tonight and watch this game. So looking forward to it. Portugal, even money on the three-way line in that one. Very, very popular play so far. And obviously Colombia, they win the group here with a victory or a draw. Portugal, though, if they win here and beat Colombia, they'll win the group. So big matchup tonight, and we're expecting big crowds for it.
1: Yeah, I mean, the atmosphere in Miami for that one, primetime game, is going to be spectacular. Thomas Gable giving us the latest, as he always does every week from behind the counter. Thomas, how have you guys been doing on these anytime goal props? Because, you know, earlier in the week, we had the trifecta hit again with Haaland from Norway scored two goals. Mbappe scored two goals. Messi scored two goals. Messi's not expected to start. We'll see if he comes off the bench today. So are people still betting Messi anytime, even though he's not expected to start against Jordan? And then also Ronaldo, after a disappointing first match, came back and scored a couple of goals. So what are you seeing from from an anytime goal scorer standpoint today?
2: Yeah, Messi, not so much. Obviously, there's going to be limits on his playing time. So, you know, the anytime goal scorer prop there, as you talked about, it's been widely kind of talked about there on social media with all the stars getting there, two plus goals, and people parlaying them, and you're seeing these big payouts there that people are posting tickets of. And let me tell you, there were some places that took some hits there. We survived. We were okay with it, but I know of a few places that reported some decent sized losses there on people parlaying those. And it's a very square bet, but when it comes in, you're going to get hurt. So and nothing wrong, I think, with square money getting paid every once in a while, because it's just going to be reinvested right back.
1: Well, you know, Huey Lewis always told us it's hip to be square. So that is sometimes words to live by. As you mentioned, that has been a popular play. So, of course, I have not bet any of those. I've been trying to bang my head against walls on like unders and draws here. So we'll see. Speaking of draw, you've seen the market go a little crazy in this Austria-Algeria situation later tonight, Thomas. Mm-hmm. Where are you guys at on the draw? Because, you know, sports books, they know the situation. A draw means both of these teams advance. So it's not as easy to say they're just going to kick it back and forth to each other for 90 minutes. But what have you seen for Austria-Algeria? Because both teams have 3 points. Both teams would advance with a draw tonight.
2: Draw's been a very popular bet. And plus 110 right now for the draw in that game. And, the draw's been also included in a ton of parlays. So that game, for sure, people have picked up on that. And it is getting hit. Could go to even money at some point. So it's that draw bet has been super popular here today.
1: Yeah, draw under 2.5, same game parlay, all of those type of things. Thomas, overall so far, we're not even to the knockout stage yet when we should get really enticing matchups. USA, obviously, 2-1. They lose to Turkey earlier this week. How has the handle been for you guys on the World Cup? Has it exceeded your expectations?
2: I think it's met expectations. I don't know. You know, outside of the United States games, which have been huge handle, and not so much even the Turkey game, people did not bet that as heavily. I think that Australia-United States game, which was, I guess, last Friday, that was the highest handle game of the tournament for us so far. I mean, that was, NFL-level handle. So it was... You know, for most of these games, it's good. It's kind of been what we've expected it to be. It's certainly a nice boost in for the betting markets. Right now, you're typically dog days of summer. Right now, you're really only living on Major League Baseball and, some golf and tennis and things like that, WNBA. So World Cup has been a very, very nice boost to the business overall. But I think it's just met what we thought it would be, and it's been good. It's been very good. The futures have been very popular for the tournament as well. Who's going to win the groups, and obviously the overall winner. So as we get obviously into the knockout round, that's where you're really going to see the individual games handle go up dramatically, and because the stakes are that much higher, obviously. Game to game, and a lot more people will get involved then.
1: Yeah, USA will get going on Wednesday. Knockout stage starts tomorrow, Canada and South Africa. Thomas, always appreciate it. Enjoy the patrons from across the world inside the Borgata over the next couple of weeks.
2: All right. Thanks, Tim.
1: There he is. Thomas Gable, our good friend, race and sportsbook director, giving us the latest from behind the counter. Well, just a reminder, folks, Circa football contests are open. 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Let's wrap up the show, recap our best bets, and some news about a naming of a dog next.
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1: Wrapping things up here on the VSiN Weekend Morning Line, I'm your host, Tim Murray, live from the Circus Sportsbook in downtown Las Vegas. Just a reminder, every weeknight, VSiN Primetime, myself, Matt Humans, 7 to 11 p.m. Eastern Time. And looking forward to another fun week as we get into the knockout stage of the World Cup. The United States, they will start their road on Wednesday at Levi's Stadium against Bosnia. And then next Monday, assuming the United States can take care of business, it would be the U.S. versus Belgium in the round of 16. We've got some best bets for today's matches in the World Cup. Six in totality to wrap up pool play. You've got Panama, England, Croatia, Ghana to start the day off. And earlier in the show, we had Alex Crook, who's been helping out on VSiN throughout the World Cup and will continue to do so. He likes England to win to nil, so a shutout for England. He also likes Croatia and Ghana to go under 2.5 goals. Ghana's defense has been very impressive so far, and we saw that on display earlier this week in their win over, in the draw against England. England does win that group with a victory and potentially sets up a round of 16 showdown in Mexico City against Mexico. That will be a spectacular atmosphere. Think about the possibility from an atmosphere standpoint, just with the host nations, where the United States can play Belgium next Monday night in Seattle, and Mexico could play England in Mexico City in the round of 16. So atmosphere-wise, could get some really impressive ones. Later on in the day, you've got Uzbekistan versus Congo. Congo's got 1 point. A win would put them into the knockout round. We had Mike Palm in studio earlier in the show, and he likes Congo to win that game, minus $1.45 pretty much across the board. You know what? I'm going to join Mike. I was looking at it. You know me. I love my scenarios when it comes to college football and situational spots and college hoops. Need a win here if you're Congo. So I'll lay the $1.45 as well. I'll join Mike Palm. I'll ride his coattails here on that particular match. The match of the day is Portugal and Colombia. And this one, atmosphere-wise, Hard Rock Stadium in Miami. You heard Alex Crook break it down, talking about how the ticket demand for this one is through the roof. And Portugal needs to win this game in order to win the group. If Portugal and England win today, by the way, all 12 pre-World Cup favorites to win their group would come out on top. Colombia, right now, with a draw or a win, ends up winning this group. Alex Crook is going to take a shot on the underdog here in Colombia. Right now, DraftKings on the three-way money line has Colombia at plus 265. So a pretty big return there if Colombia were to win. You could also do the double result, win or draw. That has been certainly a way to look at betting a double chance, I should say, as $1.25 minus 125 on Colombia to win or draw in this one. But from a future standpoint, our buddy Chris the Bear Felica was on VSiN Primetime last night and looked at the Portugal future as maybe being the best opportunity right now on the board based off of what could unfold today.
8: If you're looking for value, like purely value on a number before tomorrow, Portugal would be the side that I would play. Because if Portugal do beat Colombia tomorrow and win that group, they're going to go to the good side of the bracket where you don't have to worry about Spain or France until the final. So if you're looking for pure, like just playing a number before it moves tomorrow, if Portugal win, it would be them. However, France is the best team. They were playing half of their side today. Sure, it was a Norway side that had 10 substitutions, but Dembele now got going offensively with a hat trick. Yeah, maybe they let a few too many opportunities in the box for Norway, but they'll tidy that up on the defensive side of things as well. with some lineup changes. So I think France is a very deserving favorite to win this thing. And it would not surprise me if we had a rematch, France-Argentina or even France-Portugal, like I said, if the Portuguese side does get to the lower right side of the draw.
1: Yeah, so the draw, once we see the bracket come out later tonight, everything will clear up a little bit. For the United States, we know who they're playing in the round of 32. We have a good feel of their most likely opponent in the round of 16 would be Belgium, but Belgium could have a number of different potential folks coming out in that round of 32 spot there. We talked about it earlier in the show. This is the

0: Gerrit Cole and the Yankees trying to snap a two-game losing streak here to the Red Sox. And Mike Palm likes the Tigers today at home against the Houston Astros. All right, before we get out of here, on Thursday night on primetime, we were given the opportunity by our good buddy Reggie to name a couple of Greyhounds. I was off last night, as I am every Friday, to prep for the morning show on Saturday. So humans and Reggie put their heads together with plenty of suggestions from our listeners out there, and they were great suggestions to name a Greyhound. Now, a wrinkle was thrown into it because I was not aware of this, that there was a brother and a sister, so it ended up being two Greyhounds named on VSiN Primetime. These dogs will race in West Virginia. So let's find out what Matt Humans and Reggie ended up landing on for the names of these two new these two racing Greyhounds.
1: You want to go with Bark Musburger.
2: I really like it. There is something to be said, though, for keeping Bark in the last name of the animal if it is a sibling.
1: Mm-hmm.
2: So either it's Brent Musbarker and Stormy Barkatoni, like to keep that,
1: right.
2: You know, yeah, we need a tiebreaker here, Matt. So I'm for Bark Musburger, but I think you're the tiebreaking vote here since it's your show.
1: Well, here, I was trying to find out who sent in Brent Musburger, but I can't find it right now. We talked about him. Yeah. We gave him credit on last night's show. But bottom line here is you got to name a boy and a girl. And Adam Plausch came up with this. And I think this is going to be a winner as well. And I like the fact that the brother and sister are both going to have Bark in their name. So you can go with Bark Musburger and Stormy Barkin' Tony. What do you think?
2: Let's do it.
0: All right. There you go. I was not in on the final vote. We pared it down. I still think Brent Musburger hits a little bit better than Bark Musburger, but both solid. Stormy Barkatoni is pretty tremendous, though. So brother and a sister with a VSiN flair named for some Greyhound racing. It did remind me of the Brent Musburger character from Cars 2, which I believe is Matt Human's favorite movie. Brent Mustang Burger. So the two dogs that we were allowed to name courtesy of our buddy Reggie, Bark Musburger and Stormy Barkatoni. So pretty solid there. All right, that's going to do it for our show. Thanks to everyone who joined the program. Will Hill in hour number one, Mike Palm and Alex Crook in hour two, and thanks to Zachary Cohen as well as Thomas Gable for joining us. Best bets for me today. Let's go with the Algeria-Austria draw, and we'll go riding the coattails of Mike Palm. We'll go with Congo to get the win and advance to the knockout stage, laying $1.45 in that one against Uzbekistan. Coming up next, you've got Ready, Set, Bet with Matt Brown and Mike Somich. Thanks again to our entire crew behind the scenes and producer Jared. I'm Tim Murray. This has been the VSiN Weekend Morning Line.
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19: Ready, Set, Bet here on a Saturday. Matt Brown, Mike Somich with you for the next 3 hours. Going to talk a lot of soccer. World Cup fever, Mike. Do you got the World Cup fever, buddy?
20: Of course. Of course I have the World Cup fever. Basically betting every single game still.
19: Okay.
20: Not a lot. I'm not a crazy soccer guy, but do enjoy having the wagers. I actually liked it more before the final games of the group stage when you had one game at 10, one game at 1, one game at 4, one game at 7. Like the double games, waiting till 2 o'clock on a Saturday. Don't love that. Mm-hmm. Not a huge fan. Would love a couple 9 a.m. kickoffs, guys. Would love to have something going on during the show. But still very much enjoying the World Cup. And everyone's into it, which is great as well. My daughter's excited. You know, we got families across, around the street that are coming over to watch games. Like it's been a fun experience on top of the fact
19: look
20: that you get
19: at
20: something
19: you.
20: To bet on.
19: Look at you becoming the cool person in the neighborhood because of sports. Look at that.
20: Well, you know.
19: Adam Zdroik is going to join us a little bit later. He will talk World Cup with us. We'll see what he has in the account. Of course, tons of Major League Baseball. By the way, our football guide dropped, so we will start talking some football. It's never too early to talk football. I would assume, Mike, that once you get past mid-June, when you were in the industry that we are, football becomes free game.
20: Yeah, of course. Yeah. I mean, like, look, everyone wants to talk NFL. We have news that has happened over the last couple weeks in the NFL. It makes sense to start having those discussions. We'll start to have players showing up at training camps much sooner than you expect, trust me. And it's one of those things where we've got this amuse-bouche, this appetizer in the World Cup that is keeping us fed for a little bit. But let's be honest, NFL is king. We're going to be back talking football very, very soon.
19: Glad to have you back, by the way, after, I would say, gallivanting around the world. But instead, you were just, like, gallivanting out here behind me and just chose not to come into the studio. Like, I mean, this Samich didn't, it was not like, oh, man, tell us about your trip to Hawaii or Europe. Or no. He was just out there in the sports book and chose not to come sit in here.
20: Pretty wild that I take a vacation to Circa as my vacation. But we had a boys' weekend. I celebrated a birthday. Had the boys in town, had a nice cabana at Circa Swim. Shout out to Derek, everybody. Good time out there. And yeah, it was funny. I was actually looking into the studio out from the sports book on Saturday as I was sitting in there. So good times had by all there. Circa, phenomenal resort just to go have a good time at, not just to work at.
19: France, Spain, Belgium all win their groups over in the World Cup. Mike, that said, we still have one more day of group play before we get to the knockout stage. And like you said, this has kind of been the appetizer here. We had an expanded field. Some of these games, I think, were much more competitive than most people were expecting. And honestly, at the end of the day, for me, I was expecting to come in here with a decent amount of criticisms because, listen, FIFA is not the most well-run organization, and certainly I expected them to find a way to completely botch this. But honestly, pretty good. You know, they've cracked down on the flopping. They've done the different stuff. I mean, like, this is a completely, completely different World Cup than it was 4 years ago.
20: Yeah, I don't have a lot of complaints around how the actual games have been run. To your point, the flopping cut down, the refs clearly just like, hey, get up or get out. Mm-hmm. Like, there is no other option there. So I've appreciated that. I mentioned the times. I wish we could have spaced this out a little bit better, but that's really gambling Mike talking, not like sports fan Mike. So I'm not going to go after him for that. And to your point, we expanded the field from up to 48 teams. There was a concern we were going to see a lot of 6-1 games. Mm-hmm. And we saw some of those early in the tournament. We've seen, generally speaking, some pretty good soccer games. And it's not been a bunch of nil-nils, too. We had, even the U.S.-Turkey game, which was largely irrelevant for the future of this tournament, was a fun 3-2 game. I can get behind soccer when it's 3-2, when there's opportunities, when there's chances. It's when you've got dudes rolling around on the ground and kicking the ball between two guys just back and forth for a minute and a half when I start to get frustrated with the sport. And there hasn't been a ton of that so far in this year's World Cup.
19: Haven't been a ton. There's been certain times where I have yelled at the television, like, come on, bro.
20: Yes.
19: Let's go.
20: Do something.
19: Come on, man. Come on. Stop that. You didn't even get remotely touched or whatever. But, like, you know, fewer and far between than they were 4 years ago. And I think, you know, overall, mood higher in the United States, even after the loss. I mean, they started nine new players that were out there. You didn't sub in Pulisic until into the second half and all of that, Mike. I don't think that people really came out of that feeling any less excited about this U.S. team moving forward than they did after the first couple of games.
20: Yeah, look, that game was largely irrelevant. It was irrelevant from a standing and seating perspective. They had already won the group, so that wasn't important. You mentioned Pulisic. That was what was important here, right? Him being able to come in and play and look dynamic when he came in as well is all you really could hope for as a U.S. fan. You wanted to make sure he was available for the round of 32, round of 16 games, and that you were going to get 100% of him moving forward. And after watching him for the last 30 minutes in that game, it looks like that's going to be the case. And so you're going to have your best 11, a healthy 11, on the field for Team USA, which has been something this team has struggled with for, I don't know, 8 years. Like, to get this group of 11 together and healthy, it's just, it hasn't gone great. And now it looks like heading into the knockout rounds, we are going to be completely healthy here.
19: Mike, we had the NHL draft. Everyone was wondering if Gavin McKenna was going to hold and go number one at least middle of the year whenever we had some stuff that was going on. But it did play out. He did end up going number one overall, like most people thought was going to be the situation for the vast majority of the offseason.
20: Yeah, he goes number one, a dynamic player. He was at Penn State this year. There was a fighting incident, which was ended up being like completely justified as to why he got into the fight. Didn't affect the draft position. He ends up going one to the Maple Leafs. Really deep draft. You had 8 to 9 guys. I think that all could be like top tier NHL players in this draft. We saw very few trades in the top 10, which was interesting. My St. Louis Blues had 4 first round picks. They were trying to get into the top 10. They tried to get into the top 3, couldn't do it. Tried to get in the top 10. No one would call them back. They all wanted to make their picks. That's how good this draft was. Mm-hmm. Did end up getting McTavish for 2 first rounders. So very excited about that pickup from the Ducks for the Blues. All in all, great night. A little bit of a spectacle. I don't know. I'm sure you did not watch it. I did watch the draft. They went a little too big. I mean, they had like a virtual fireplace room behind one point. You had Bieber announcing the first pick. Like,
19: nice.
20: They went big, and it some landed, some didn't. But all in all, very fun night for the NHL.
19: Over in the NBA, we also had the draft, and, you know, Samich, you and I kind of text back and forth, and we giggled because the NBA draft doesn't get the love that the NFL draft does, and there might not be a whole lot of people who remember the fact that we tucked away an AJ DeBanza ticket way back when into our account to go number one overall as soon as all the stuff started coming down about Darren Peterson. And honestly, the assessment was always Peterson's probably the better player. There are going to be teams who just don't want to deal with all of that nonsense. And at the time, it was 11-1 because it was actually considered that Boozer, if anyone would have gone number one, it would have been Boozer that would have been the guy that went number one. We cashed that nice little ticket there as Peterson does go 2, Boozer does go 3, and then Wilson does go 4. The chalk of all chalk with 1, 2, 3, 4. And honestly, you look at this draft, and you and I, not talent evaluators by any stretch of the imagination, but we listen to these people that are. This is an actual difference-making draft, not just at the very top, like a Wimby-type situation or a Cooper Flagg-type situation, but a difference-making draft for multiple teams, which is fun for us as sports bettors because, listen, we need more competitive teams. We need more games to bet during the NBA season, that's for sure.
20: We do. We also get to play Rookie of the Year this year because you've got all 4 of those first picks at sub-10-1 numbers. I think it's going to be an interesting market. We had the DeBanza first pick. We're going to zag. I don't know about you. I'm not going with DeBanza on the Rookie of the Year market here, so we're going to go a different direction. We'll talk that market a little bit later in the show, including who I've already bet inside there once the numbers have come out. But to your point, yeah, there is no Wemby in this draft. There's no Cooper Flagg. There's not that number one dude. But you've got, I'm going to say, 6, maybe 7 guys that could be at the all-star level at some point during their career, and that can help a lot of these teams be able to push forward. And I love the landing spots for some of these guys as well. I mean, the DeBanza in Washington is interesting to me. You've got Peterson going to Utah. That's interesting to me. What are the Bulls going to do? Like that, that's another fascinating one. So I love some of the landing spots for these guys as well to see if they're able to start really pushing these franchise rebuilds that we've seen for a while forward.
19: Yeah, lots of love for Darius Acuff landing with the Kings. I mean, lots of stuff that people are super excited about when it comes to the NBA season. We'll get into that a little bit later as well. Of course, with all of this was Giannis finally does get moved. He heads over with Bobby Portis to Miami in all of this, Mike. And honestly, we knew it was coming one way, shape, or form. You get various reports. It was down to 3 teams. Then it was like, okay, now one team's been eliminated, down to 2 teams. Ends up in Miami, not in Boston. And with this, you kind of look and you say, okay, is that enough to get Miami over the top in an Eastern Conference that everybody says is at least gettable comparatively to the Western Conference?
20: Yeah, I mean, let's sports talk radio this for a second. Yeah. Just a terrible job by Milwaukee Bucks ownership throughout this entire process. I mean, should have traded him 2 years ago, didn't. Should have traded him 1.5 years ago, didn't. Should have traded him 1 year ago, didn't. And then they finally trade him, and you have this $100 bill, and you're like, you know what? Give me 7 tens for it. Like, you're not only trading 70 cents on the dollar, you're also taking a bunch of assets that aren't worth anything back. Like, you can't even flip them. Go get Jaylen Brown from the Celtics and flip him for something else. You have a better way to do this. It's just a complete malpractice by the Bucks every step of the way. The Heat, look, I don't know what else they were supposed to do, so I guess I like this move for the Heat, but they still have like the 5th best starting lineup in the East right now. Like, they have more moves they need to make, and they don't have any cap room to do so this year. Feels like this might be a competitive Heat next season. But definitely should not be the 3rd choice right now in the East when you look at the odds board.
19: Trae Young opts out and then re-signs with Washington, so he'll join DeBanza there. So it's kind of one of those deals where right off the bat, you're going to have a team that we look at as a kind of a gutter trash team, dumpster fire, that is going to come into next year, Mike, that might actually be a little bit more competitive. We're going to have to frame what this Washington team looks like by what the potential is and not what we've seen over the last few seasons, because you just go in, like, you almost automatically scratch them off the list. All right, no good. They're going to be terrible. But, you know, those two guys, along with some other pieces that they have in Washington, I'm not saying they're going to compete for the East or anything like that, but I will say I think they're going to be pretty competitive.
20: You got Sarr, who clearly was the best player in that draft at two. He looks good. You've got the Bansa now that you're adding in here, another nice forward. You've got Trae Young, which I hate the 4 years, but fine. Yeah. Like that next year is okay with Trae Young. And then you've got your center in there as well. Like you have pieces. The question is, what are you going to be able to do with all of them? And where is this franchise going? Because you got two old dudes, two young dudes, got to figure it out.
19: We got an elevated event going on over in Connecticut, a familiar face on top of that leaderboard. And we got to get to Major League Baseball. What did we see yesterday? And is there anything to really act on from what we saw yesterday?
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19: 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Matt Brown, Mike Somich, appreciate you guys being with us here on a Saturday. Serious. Channel 158. We've got our very own VSiN Watch app. We got YouTube TV, Quad Box. Throw us in one of those. You can listen to us while you are watching the other stuff that's going on out there. There's golf that's going on. There's a UFC that's happening right now. There's replays of soccer and things like that. So just make sure that the audio is on our little Quad Box, and of course, terrestrial stations across this great country of ours. Mike, we are looking yesterday, and you had a little, a sarcastic, but maybe there's a hint of truth to the text that Paul Skeens might actually be just human. Maybe he's not the god of pitching over in the National League. He does allow four earned over five innings. He has an ERA over three for the first time in his career, with with a sample size. Obviously, we know that after the first game this year, but he had gotten that back down and is sitting at 310. Now, one of the weird cases out there, you and I usually talk about the estimators being much higher than the surface stats. He's one of the weird cases here where a 3-1 is actually backed up by like a 2.75 FIP and a 2.9 Sierra. So actually lower than what we're seeing from a surface stat standpoint, which actually isn't a high ERA as it is anyway, a 3-1, but you're actually getting lower with that with Skeens. Mike, he is out to double digits now in the Cy Young race. Obviously, we'll talk about the Miz here in just a second, but is there a little bit here to maybe start to intrigue you on Skeens, or do you think that maybe, again, he's his third year in the league now? These guys have film to watch. I mean, seriously, you know, I mean, these guys have film to watch. Maybe there's tendencies that he knows that he doesn't know that he has. There could be all kinds of stuff here that has made him not invincible this year. Oh, by the way, his fastball average velocity down one, I mean, from 98 to 97. And I understand 97 is still very fast, but there is a tick down in velocity. Now, whether that's a choice or something that's going on with the body, don't know that either. But they're, you know, again, he is not the Skeens that we've seen the last 2 years.
20: No, he is not the Skeens we've seen the last 2 years. And when I sent that text message, which was, I will say, a little bit more real than fake when I sent it, he and Andrew Abbott were within 0.2 runs of the same ERA. And we had been making fun of Andrew Abbott on this show consistently early in the season because he couldn't get anybody out. And now we're in a situation where Paul Skeens is right around that same spot. We also both bought into the Pirates because we believed that Skeens would be that number one closer. He is 0-8, I should say. The Pirates are 0-8 in the last 8 Skeens starts. He has not gotten an out in the 7th inning in any of those starts. 6 innings is the max that he has gone in any of those 8 starts. That's a problem. Like, he is supposed to be a guy that pitches deep into games. It's going to get you 7-8 innings. It's going to strike out 10. That's not going to have these hits get strung together on him. And when I texted that was during the second inning, he had given up 5 hits. He had walked 2 and he had struck out 1. Mm-hmm. That's not Paul Skeens-ish. And this is happening too much. This is happening too many times. I can't play him to win the Cy Young right now, even at the inflated price, because this isn't like 1 or 2 starts. This is 8 straight starts that the Pirates have lost, and he has not gotten over 6 innings pitched. They need him to be better. He needs to be better for this Pirates team to be able to survive long term. And at 10-1, at double digits, I need more. I need more if I'm backing him.
19: Yeah, it's crazy to say that, you know, a guy that is now out to, and as much as we still think that, obviously know that the skill set is there, we're looking at 20 at DraftKings right now. Now that's
20: you're starting to tickle it a little bit, right? Like,
19: yeah. I mean, now that's 20. Woo. Okay. We'll have to revisit that. I don't even know if that's a market high. It could be higher elsewhere.
20: One more bad start, where does he go? Like, are we going to 40? Like, is it worth waiting at all and seeing if you get that? But, like, how good would he have to be the rest of the season, though? That's the other part of this.
19: One more bad start and he's out of it, though. That's the thing. So, like, it's kind of like you're betting now on just getting Skeens for the rest of the season is basically what you're doing.
20: It's been 8 un-Skeens-like starts in a row. Mm-hmm. 8. That's more than a trend. Like, that's a problem.
19: Mike, our White Sox win 22-1 yesterday. And by the way, go to the standings page, scroll down to the AL Central, and you will see the Chicago White Sox sitting atop the division, 1 game clear of the Cleveland Guardians. This is not a victory lap, but we were bringing this up a couple of weeks ago with the major injuries that we knew Cleveland was going to have to try to endure over the next few weeks. Was there a bet to be made with the White Sox? Was there a bet to be made? Who knows? The Twins, the Tiger, whatever it was there a bet to be made in that division? And here we are with this White Sox team sitting at 42-38 on the season atop the Central.
20: Break up the White Sox, Matt Brown. Mm-hmm. +160 now to win the division. We could take the victory lap all we want on the win total over, which is clearly going to get home since it was in the low 60s. Mm-hmm. One of the dumbest things that we both did, though, is not bet them to win the division preseason. We both talked about how we liked this team. I was joking about taking them to finish third in the division and that being a big-time upside. Here they are at a monster number pre-flop. We both don't play them to win the division, and now they're +160 in this spot. They are, in my mind, deserve to be the favorite of the Guardians right now. However, I can't bet them at +160. Yeah.
19: No,
20: it's just way too short considering I passed at 40, I passed at 6, and now we're not even 2-1. It's we're too late to bet the White Sox.
19: Yeah, and they are, and this is not to say they won't continue. They are getting really good production out of very young players. I mean, rookies have come up and just stepped right in and are playing super, super well. We know rookies sometimes do fade down the stretch, haven't played that type of season, haven't played that many games, et cetera, et cetera. Not saying it'll happen, just at least something to throw out there. We mentioned that Skeens is out to 20-1 in the Cy Young market. Well, the Miz is down to minus 210, at least over at DraftKings, Mike, and he goes out and they win. Throws 105.5-mile-per-hour fastball. Yeah, 105.5. We're talking about Paul Skeens, who throws very, very hard, is, air quote, down to 97 miles an hour. The Miz up to 105.5 for this Brewers team that continues to keep on keeping on. And you look at the Miz, and we said, if he keeps this up, he's going to win it. It's just we just don't know if he can keep it up, given, you know, how we've seen with these guys that throw 100 miles an hour. This tends to be kind of sort of fragile. And yet here we are. He continues to throw harder as the season goes on.
20: Yeah, look, he's been awesome. I mean, just absolutely awesome for this Brewers team that is now 50-29 on the season. Opened up a little bit of room there in NL Central.
19: Second best record in baseball, by the way, and it's only by percentage points because the Dodgers played more games than they have. But I mean, yeah, it's the second best team in baseball by a fraction of a fraction.
20: Without a fully healthy pitching staff, by the way. They also have pieces that are going to be coming back a little bit later in the season. If they do nothing at the deadline, they have some of those pieces coming back just because they're going to get a little healthier. You mentioned the big bugaboo around the Miz. Can he do this for 30 starts, right? That is going to be the big question. He is, and deservingly, the Cy Young favorite because of how good he has been to this point. I couldn't bet him now. This is kind of the White Sox thing, right, where he's a little too short for me to want to play him, although I understand why the price is the price at this point. I would still try and move away if I could. Like, if I had a Miz ticket, I'm probably buying some of those 10-1, 20-1 shots to see if I can create a portfolio versus just trusting he's going to be able to start 30 games this season. But at the same time, nothing has said that he's not going to be able to do it thus far, Matt.
19: Talk about another guy who has a fat number attached to him over there in the Cy Young market. And listen, like we said, if the Miz keeps this going, he's going to win it, and he should. However, there's a track record of guys not getting it done. Max Meyer, 4-0 Marlins over the Cardinals. He is 9-0 on the season. He has a sub-3 ERA. He is sitting at a 2.6 ERA, Mike. Triple digits in the Cy Young race is Max Meyer. I mean, listen, there's nothing that separates Chase Burns or Chris Sale or anything from what Max Meyer has done so far in this season. And they are a fraction of the price of what he brings to the table with all of this. I mean, I did it for fun yesterday after this start. It was 120. There was a bunch of people, I guess, that came along for the ride to get this thing down to 100, you know, and it's a sarcastic there. But this guy, it is not out of the realm of possibility. I mean, this Marlins team continues to be froggy. I mean, they are above 500. They're in a playoff race right now. And this guy is 9-0 on the season with a sub-3 ERA.
20: Yeah, look, the Marlins 43-39. You mentioned it. They are a decent baseball team. We talked about them in that same breath as the White Sox before the season started, where these are young teams, and when they hit, they're going to win some games. It's just the question of can they hit consistently. The White Sox obviously been a little bit better so far than the Marlins, but at the same time, this is a Marlins team that is now getting some of that timely hitting. And Max Meyer, like 100-1, take your swing, right? That's one of those situations where you're getting built into the price, the fact that he's going to have to pitch like this for the rest of the season. Yeah. You're going to have a couple guys fall off. He doesn't have the name recognition as a lot of people on this list, and it is an award that's voted for, which means that you got to be able to figure out how to get the writers to pay attention. It's a little harder down there in Miami. But at the same time, 9-0 with sub-3 ERA, I don't mind the swing at all.
19: Yeah, and like I said, it was 120 yesterday, so somebody went in and put a couple more bets in there. Guys, no shortage of stuff to talk about. As you can see, we're action-packed first couple segments here, and you can keep that going over at VSiN.com. Every single thing in the sports world has an article or a guide or projections or all of that over at VSiN.com. 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When we come back, we will get to that golf and start to throw some baseball bets into our account. 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
18: Welcome back to Ready, Set, Bet with Matt Brown and Mike Somich on VSiN, the sports betting network.
19: Mike Somich just completely ignoring that there is a UFC that is live, complaining that there's no World Cup game. The UFC is live going on right now. You got, I think, four more fights, maybe five. I think maybe the main card just got going out there. So you watch, there's live sporting events going on right now.
20: Yeah, I mean, what is it? Paramount Plus? Is that where we can find the UFC these days? Okay. I got to get another subscription to watch some fights.
19: All right. Yes. I mean, do you not have the Paramount Plus?
20: No.
19: Yeah.
20: I cancel it once Survivor ends. That's I get it for Survivor. I cancel it once it's over.
19: Okay. I mean, that's fair.
20: I am very strategic about how I operate with these. So I moved from Paramount Plus to HBO Max so I can watch House of the Dragon as well as catch up on some old shows that I enjoy. Silicon Valley, by the way, very good rewatch for anyone out there who's looking to have something on in the background. But yeah, no Paramount Plus for me these days.
19: Don't do any rewatching because I have so little time to watch just entertainment television that I feel like I'm robbing myself of the opportunity to watch something else. So I don't do any rewatches.
20: See, that's fair. I only rewatch comedies and I always do it as background noise.
19: Okay.
20: Like if I'm doing something else,
19: I've
20: spent a lot of time handicapping horses. Mm-hmm. Like having Silicon Valley on when you're handicapping the races, very nice thing because you can jump in and jump out and you're not really missing anything, right? You don't have to lock in, which is nice.
19: So we have a golf tournament going on over there in Connecticut. It is the Travelers Championship, and Scottie Scheffler is your leader after two rounds. 64-60, Mike Somich, for a 16-under through two rounds for Scottie Scheffler. That said, Victor Hovland went 65-61, so he's only two strokes back. We got a couple of guys in Eric Cole and Akshay Bhatia who are four strokes back after going 66-62 and then 63-65 for Bhatia. And Cole, it is minus about 250 to 280, depending on the book that you look at, for Scottie Scheffler to win this thing. I mean, Mike, we've kind of gone over this week after week after week. He's not in any sort of slump. It's just Scottie's bar is so high that he only gets graded on wins and all of these outright seconds and thirds and T4s and stuff like that. Everybody's like, oh, what's wrong with the guy? And it's like, well, it's just hard to win a golf tournament. One guy wins and he's still in the top five basically every single time. So this is just kind of manifesting from what we've seen over the last month and a half with Scottie Scheffler. He's still the best golfer in the world. He just hasn't been able to win. And I think the price is justified. He was a short shot coming in, obviously. Now it's just shrunk up to nothing. You can't bet it because golf is still hard. But I'm just going to be sitting this one out, I think. I've got to root for him to be pedestrian, and I've got to root for some of my other guys to just be superhuman. I do have at least somewhat lurkers, if you count being like 7-8 strokes back as a lurker. But I do at least have those guys. But outside of that, you know, look, it's Scottie Scheffler. What are you going to do? You going to take him on? Go ahead.
20: Yeah, look, I don't mind taking him on here. I'm going to be that guy, Matt Brown.
19: All right.
20: You mentioned it. 60-61-62. Yesterday. Those are three of the scores. We already have a 7-under in the clubhouse. We already have a 7-under on the course. We've got a 5-under through 10, a 4-under through 9, 3-under through 6. You can score. If you're going to take a shot against Scotty, isn't this the course, the style of tournament? You take a shot against him. So now we're sitting there at minus 260. I mean, I don't mind Hovland at 6-1, right? Yeah. Like if you want to take a shot here, I don't think that's a terrible idea. I don't mind Bhatia at 24-1. Like this to me is one of those spots where maybe Scheffler is correctly priced, but because of his price, you're getting a better number than I think you probably should on a couple guys that are chasing. And so I wouldn't go any further back than 12 under, but I don't mind taking a little bit of a swing here, Matt.
19: Yeah, I think what you can do here is wait, because we've seen how active these markets are and how reactive the algorithm is. I mean, if he pars one and Hovland birdies one, you are going to get an exponentially better price than this minus 280 right now. And I'll tell you right now, if Hovland bogeys and Scottie birdies, then you probably don't want Hovland anyway. So, I mean, like, it's kind of like, I would like almost wait two holes and just see kind of what happens and then see if there's an entry price that you want to go in and get in on those guys. But again, we'll see if he can get across the finish line. Three outright seconds, an outright third, a T4 on the season, Mike, and he's in a slump. Sign me up for that slump.
20: Yeah. It's kind of ridiculous.
19: Yeah.
20: He's in a slump. What about Matt McNealy, top five at 4-1? Go a little bit further down the leaderboard there, but he's sitting at 9-under, hasn't teed off yet. Mm-hmm. Right now, he's just one stroke behind the top five. Obviously, you got some guys who need to tee off in front of him as well. But 4-1 seems like a nice price there on Matt McNealy.
19: He was a fairly popular choice heading into this one. I can kind of give you his stat profile for the tournament and see if it's anything that you would want to back up. I mean, if you look at him, he's actually lost with the putter. So if he can do anything with the flat stick, there's actually some upside to be had still with Matt McNealy. So the first two rounds, I mean, not like a ton, but he's down a tenth of a stroke putting, where you look at these other guys that are ahead of him. Justin Rose gained 2 strokes, Spahn 1.17, Campbell 2.15, Griffin 2.24, et cetera, et cetera, et cetera. So, like, these dudes ahead of him have gained with the flat stick, where he's been able to get it done without running hot with the putter.
7: Yeah, I mean, when you got, what is it, 7 dudes at 10 under or better through 2 rounds, I'd assume they all putted well, yeah. Right? Like, let's just check that box. And it seems like it's not that hard of a course to putt on as well. So it feels like you should be gaining strokes, especially if you're putting well. All right, I'm gonna book some Mav at 4-1, top 5 here. Just get a little action, since, you know, the World Cup completely misscheduled today.
19: $30 million in guaranteed prizes here at Circa under this roof. Take a look. We have 3 Grandissimo entries currently. We are at nearly 1,900 over there in Circa Survivor. Of course, Circa Million still has 6 million guaranteed there in that one. Guys, all you have to do is come in and sign up here one time. Then you get yourself a proxy. You can play from anywhere in the world. So this is just basically sign up in Nevada, play from anywhere in the world. And Mike, you and I get consumed by this whenever you know, this rolls around. It is so incredibly fun, gives you a completely different type of sweat, and a sweat that is as intense as any bet you will make on an individual game all season long on a week-to-week basis. So again, $30 million in guaranteed prizes. Come on in here to Circa. Once you sign up, get yourself a proxy. They're sitting out here for you. You can play anywhere in the world.
7: 2 very important things as well, Matt. First one, no rake. Circa does not take a dime out of these pools. They're guaranteeing the prize pool. Every dollar in pays back out. Number 2, you cannot do this anywhere else in the world, no matter what Survivor contest you get in. You are offered credit by Circa toward the end of the season so that you can make sure you cash in as well. You are able to get money from them to bet at their sportsbook into these games. You're going to get free trips out to Vegas, free rooms from Derek as you get deeper into this. So it's a great contest, not just because of the fact that you're playing for a ton of money up front, but the way that Circa treats you as you get down the line here, also very, very unique for this contest. Circa Survivor is addictive, Matt Brown. Yes. We did one entry with a group of dads out here in Santa Barbara last year. They want to do 10 this year. They're like, we're like, who do we need to recruit to get us 10 entries so we can try and stick around longer? Once you do it, you will definitely be coming back.
19: We got 2 different baseball games at the top of the hour, the Yankees and the Red Sox and the Astros and the Tigers. Gerrit Cole is on the hill for the Yankees, and that said, not a very big favorite here, Mike, given the fact that this Yankees team has not been really knocking the cover off of the ball either. We're looking at kind of a minus 118, minus 120-ish out there on Gerrit Cole and the Yankees on the road over this Red Sox team. And like I said, just this Yankee squad without Cole out there, even though it hasn't been just a free fall for them, they've been still winning games, Mike. The bats have not actually been all that great for this team. You start to look, I mean, over the last week specifically, I mean, we are talking a weighted on base of 269, a WRC plus a 67. I mean, like, just absolutely pathetic here for this Yankees team. And even though Gerrit Cole's on the hill, that's why we're seeing the price we're seeing.
7: Yeah, it is. It's really the Yankees bats is the big question mark here. Yet the total is sitting at 8 with juice to the over. Give me the first 5 under here, Matt. You can get under 4.5 right around minus 110 if you look around in the market. So I'll take the first 5 under, Yankees and Red Sox, leaning into the fact that these Yankees bats have been ice cold and the fact that you have Gerrit Cole on the mound against a Red Sox lineup that I'm not exactly shaking in my boots to have to face either. So under first 5, 4.5 here for me, Yankees, Red Sox.
19: So I finally did it while you were gone. I finally put in the Astros ticket in the AL West. So I do have that into the account. So Astros are taking on the Tigers today. Tang versus Valdez. Both of these guys are, you know, huge splits guys, unfortunately. So, you know, take your pick on how you want to try and see if any of these guys can die. I mean, Tang just gets destroyed by lefties, and Valdez, weirdly enough, this year, even though really wasn't the case for his career, but this year getting destroyed by righties. Mike, I don't like to back this Detroit team. They can't hit at all. And now I have a secret rooting interest here basically for the Astros. It was a pass for me, but I think maybe it would just be for runs to happen in this thing.
7: Yeah, I don't want to bet this game. Yeah. I don't trust either of these pitchers. I don't trust either of these teams hitting the baseball. And I definitely don't trust Detroit as -140 favorite. It would be Astros or pass for me, but I couldn't get to the window.
19: Again, those are coming at the top of the hour. We'll check back in and see what those lines look like before first pitch happens. But when we come back, you want some World Cup bets into your account. Adam Zadroit going to join us, and we'll see if we can't throw some stuff in there and make these games a little bit more fun this afternoon.
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19: The World Cup rolls on today, despite the fact that Samich is just disparaging their scheduling here in all of this. I'm telling you it has something to do.
7: Atrocious job.
19: I'm telling you it has something to do with the airings back in the home countries of some of these teams. It has to. It's the only thing that makes sense, and so that's where I'm going with all of this. But maybe a little insight coming here from Adam Zdroik. You can find him, Roto's Zdroik, over on the Twitter machine as well. Lead soccer writer over there at RotoWire. Adam, appreciate the time, buddy.
0: Thanks, guys. Yeah, I think some of the times, you could say like the Australia game, that one was super late for the USA. It's like the New Zealand, Australia's, those are late. But, you know, Argentina, that one tonight, that one doesn't have to be that late. So, you know, I'm on Matt's side there.
19: So let's take, before we get into the games today, let's start with the U.S. And did you take anything from the third game? It seems like fans actually came out of that understanding that it was there, you know, second teamers were in there, obviously not a ton to play for, et cetera, et cetera. It seems like we actually as a nation weirdly didn't overreact, where I thought that this was going to be, oh my God, the sky is falling, when really the game didn't mean anything anyway.
0: I think some people overreacted. I've seen some people overreact, and I think it's, you know, you rotate almost your entire team, and there's not really too much to take away from it. It was kind of a free game. Rest your guys up. Play the other guys who haven't really seen many minutes. Give Pulisic some more minutes on his legs as well. So I think it was kind of throw that one away. We're in the knockouts. That's the most important part here. They were already expected to get to the knockouts, the fact that they won their group, and now they have probably a better run than they initially thought. Whereas some people going in, me, myself, projected them to finish second in that group. So finishing second in the group would, you know, be a worse run in knockouts. But I think it's an okay route to the quarterfinals. I'll say they're plus 100 to the quarterfinals. It's an okay route.
7: Yeah, I wasn't blown away by Belgium. And so if it's Belgium, if it's Egypt, whoever it is in that round of 16, I don't think that shouldn't be the reason. The U.S. has looked good enough to be able to get through there. All right, let's look at today's game specifically. And as we do that, let's just go group by group here, because that looks like the easiest way to do this, kind of talk about some of the motivations inside each of these groups and then how that affects how you're going to bet it. So we're going to have first kickoff here, 2 o'clock Pacific, 5 o'clock Eastern. Way too late. Croatia taking on Ghana and Panama taking on England. What are you doing with this group?
0: Yeah, I think this England game, they're going to kind of turn it on here. They had the 0-0 game, the 0-0 game, and we've seen a couple teams like the Portugals, the Spains, they struggled in one of their games, and then they came out, scored a bunch of goals against a weaker team. Panama doesn't have anything to play for here. So you can see the odds are pretty loaded. I looked at England over 2.5 goals. That one's minus 150, minus 160. So I kind of want to do something different, where I've been doing this a little bit with France, where it's goal or assist for a guy like Mbappe, Dembele, Olise. So if we look at goal or assist for a couple players, maybe not Harry Kane, he's minus 200 to score. So if we want a little better odds here, there's a chance Saka is going to start this one. Bukayo Saka would start on the wing. He hasn't been 100% healthy enough to start. He's minus 145 to get a goal or assist. Moving down that list, you can get Jude Bellingham at minus 115 to score or assist. So that's kind of the way you can go. At some places, you can actually parlay those together to where if you do think England do get 2, 3, 4 goals and it is all the guys at top, you can actually parlay, okay, Harry Kane, Saka, goal or assist, both those guys, maybe they combine together for a goal and then your bet hits like that. So that's one thing I've been doing with a team like France and now England, to where you can find ways to get reasonable numbers on your bets instead of let's just take England to win at minus whatever. Let's find where the goals are actually going to come from, kind of a thing.
19: And in the Croatia-Ghana game there, this game does still mean something, correct? I mean, we're still looking at how these teams could all ultimately end up.
0: Yeah, I think I'm leaning on Croatia minus 110. I just think they're a better team. Ghana, we've seen them play super defensive, get a late winner, and then battle England for that game. And I think that Croatia, unlike England, they're going to find a goal here and do enough to win. I think minus 110 is actually pretty good odds here. And if this is one of those games where it's, okay, it's 0-0, we've seen a couple of times where teams don't have anything to play for. But I don't think Croatia is going to take that perspective, because if you finish third in this group, the route is going to be a lot different than if you finish second. So I think still Croatia will try and get the win. And there's always a chance. They don't, because we'll probably see later tonight as well. The Austria-Algeria game, that the draw is plus 110 on that. We saw it with the Paraguay-Australia game. Just some teams kind of taking their foot off the gas a little bit. Those ones are always tricky to bet, and probably partly the reason why Croatia is only minus 110 to win. I still think they're going to...

0: to try to move on and everything. Is there a certain style? Is there a way to bet those type of games, or is it just so incredibly variant that it's that's more of a stay away?
1: If this was like two really good teams, it'd be a little different. Mm-hmm. I would say these teams aren't at the high end of, mm-hmm. of some of the other ones. But Congo does have Yonwissa Bakambu. They have guys that play in top leagues. Yonwissa plays at Newcastle right now in the Premier League. They do have goal scorers. I'm not sure Uzbekistan's offense. Usually if you look at this kind of game, okay, let's expect goals. Here we go, that kind of thing. But I'm not sure these two teams, the way that they play, is going to be a 3-2 kind of result. I don't know if they actually have it in them. But, okay, if one side gets ahead, they're probably going to want to defend like crazy. Uzbekistan is in a situation where, okay, they're on 0 points. They basically, their chance is, I don't know, they have to win by 7 goals or something like that to actually have a chance. I think that would be the actual only way for them to advance as the third place team. But DR Congo, if they win this game, they advance. So I do like DR Congo to win. They have been really good defensively. If they can get that first goal, it wouldn't be surprising if it was like 1-0 DR Congo. They get the opening goal and then they hold on for the win. So that kind of thing. So you can do, instead of just money line, just DR Congo win and to keep a clean sheet, win and know on both teams to score. You can do it in a few different ways. So that's probably the way I'd look at this matchup. I just don't think Uzbekistan's attack is, even though it'd be crazy if they could score 7 goals and you have a chance as a third place team. It's not going to happen. So I'll be on DR Congo in this game.
2: Got about 45 seconds left here. One more group to go through. Algeria and Austria, both incentivized to tie, as you mentioned. I heard a lot of people taking the tie in that game. And then it sounds like no Messi for Argentina against Jordan as well.
1: It's a tough one. The draw keeps going down for Algeria, Austria. And I think that's the important part here. It's now plus 100. That was plus, I think, 110, again, an hour ago. It's just going to keep going down. We could see a minus number on it. At this point, just take it. If this number gets to, I don't know, minus 150 closer to game time, maybe just take a side and hope that one of these teams gets a goal and sees what happened kind of thing. And, yeah, we're going to get backups for Argentina, so I'm not really in the camp of wanting to touch that one. It could be similar to the USA game. If you want to take that route, go over. Argentina to win, their backups can still beat Jordan, so over on goals, Argentina win, something like that.
0: He's Adam Zadroik. Find him over at RotoWire, Roto Zadroik, over on the Twitter machine, man. Appreciate the time and good luck.
1: Thanks, guys.
0: When we come back, head back over to Major League Baseball, talk those two games that are about to get the first pitch going, and then of course some other games to throw into the account. Some interesting games today out there in Major League Baseball. Let's win some bets, shall we?
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7: Ready, set, bet here on VSiN, the Sports Betting Network. Matt Brown and Mike Somich, one down, two to go. We get ready for first pitches over in Major League Baseball. We got a couple coming here in about 10 minutes. And again, this is pretty interesting, Mike, because you see Garrett Cole on the hill. You would assume that the Yankees would be massive favorites over the Red Sox, considering how this Red Sox season is going. But you can find, actually, if you're an MGM market, minus 115 out there here on this Yankees team. And it's down to eight, a flat eight there at BetMGM as well. And all we have to do is go to look at how both of these teams have been performing at the plate. And if you look, it has been ice cold for both of these teams. And so even if you're Garrett Cole, you ain't getting any run support, then people don't want to bet you. And that's basically what's happening here.
8: Yeah, Yankees money just seemed to have dried up the last couple of weeks as we've seen the bats really stop hitting as well. And so you're going to get a lot better of a price on the Yankees if you want to be one of the few buyers that's left out there still in the market. You mentioned the total here right now sitting at a flat eight, juice to the over. I'm just going to play the first five under. I'm going to lean into both of these teams not being able to hit the baseball very well. The fact the Yankees have really struggled over the last week and you've got Garrett Cole on the mound. You can get under 4.5 first five. That's where I'm going in this one, Matt. Give me under 4.5 first five, minus 110.
7: The other game going here shortly, going to be Tang versus Valdez. That is Houston versus Detroit. About minus 140-ish. You can give or take a few pennies on either side in favor of the Tigers over the Astros. 8.5, the prevailing total out there in that one. Like I said, just not a game I want to bet here. Hate both of these lineups. Really don't like either one of these pitchers right now with the splits that they have going on. And then the lineups are going to be facing today. If anything, I would go for runs being scored. So maybe if you're in DFS or somebody, you have a sneaky stack type situation if you're playing that. But for me, no bet here for me.
8: Yeah, this is a game I'm going to pass as well. I have no interest in backing Detroit at minus 141, but the coming back the other side, I don't feel like I'm getting a big enough of a plus money price on Houston to really want to get to the window. So a game where I don't trust either of these offenses, I don't trust either of these pitchers. It's not one that I want to attack, considering we've got a full board and some soccer on the slate today. So I'm going to pass on Astros Tigers.
7: Have you seen the soccer fans that have come over here and they're visiting the U.S. for the first time, and there's this like gigantic thing going on with ranch dressing? Have you seen this?
8: I have, yes. Yeah, the TSA had to post that you cannot take ranch dressing as a carry-on on your carry-on because it's is illegal. So you have to check the ranch, folks, if you want to bring ranch dressing on a flight.
7: Yeah, it's unreal. Like, there are Reddit threads, there are all kinds of stuff, everything for these people that have come. I didn't realize that ranch was not universal.
8: Yeah, like everywhere has their food. I didn't realize the U.S.'s was ranch. I knew fried food was a big thing here. That's not as big in other countries, especially if you travel through Europe. You're not going to get nearly the fried food. But ranch was a surprise to me. I didn't expect that. I thought that was a universal thing.
7: Yeah,
8: I don't like ranch, but pretty much everyone in the world seems to enjoy ranch.
7: Someone threw one of the threads out there, and then one person was kind of like, I bought a whole extra suitcase for carry-ons, to, and I packed it with ranch. They literally packed a whole suitcase with ranch to bring it back home with them.
8: I mean, can't you just like, and I'm not a big ranch guy again. Can't you just go to like Amazon and order ranch in bulk and get that delivered to you? Like, aren't there easier ways than buying a suitcase, shoving it full of ranch and then shipping it across the, also, man, if that somehow like, if those bottles break in there, ugh, with a suitcase full of ranch after a 12-hour flight going, oh, no thanks.
7: If anyone's ever seen how the baggage handlers handle your bags when they're actually putting them on the plane, you'll know. I actually watched one time when I was flying with my golf clubs, and I watched them grab my golf clubs, and then I watch him take it, and then instead of laying it on the back, which is kind of has like the hard spine, he full on just face planted it like face down, and I was going, did you have to do that? Really? I mean, there's
8: Pelican case.
7: There's a side that is obviously the hard spine side to protect the golf clubs, and instead just crack, just straight on, like face down.
8: That's why you got to get the Pelican case, Matt. Like the harder case on the outside versus the soft covers. I had a soft cover case, and man, I had a snapped golf club when I checked them. And after that, I'm like, all right, just buy the hard case, pony up for a little extra money, but then you have the protection of them just chucking the stuff around.
7: The Blue Jays are hosting the Rangers with Dylan Cease on the hill. Dylan Cease, a pleasant surprise here for this Toronto team. If you look at his stats over the entire season, 2.75 backed up by a 2.76 expected. It's been even better over the last three games, a 1.62 ERA backed up by a 2.21 expected. And, you know, for people who have been watching baseball for a while, you know, for a while there, Dylan Cease was one of the premier strikeout artist in all of baseball, kind of fell off there for a little bit. But Mike, he's got a season average of 36% right now, which is absolutely elite from a K rate perspective. And it's been even better over the last five starts for him, nearly 40% K rate for Dylan Cease. Now, that does come with a little bit of effectively wild type stuff with him. You always had to deal with the control issues with Dylan Cease. He's still at a 10% walk rate over the last five games. Despite the 40% K rate, he's up to nearly a 13% walk rate. You do got to take a little bit of the good with the bad with Cease. But overall, limiting hard contact, striking out, missing a lot of bats. And if you are going to walk people, if you can strike the next guy out, it really does help. And that's kind of where he's strived this season. And honestly, there's nothing underlying here that says this is fake and smoke and mirrors or anything like that.
8: No, he should, assuming he continues to pitch the way he has, he should be able to continue having success. Now, issue here is you're pushing -190 with Toronto, right? Mm-hmm. So the price actually backs up the fact that these numbers are legit for Cease. And that makes it hard for me to want to run to the window in this spot, especially at home. This would be one of those where you don't mind laying the run and a half, something like that, if you want to look for it. But I don't like doing that at home. You can get to not bat in the ninth inning with the Blue Jays at -120. That would be the route I would take here if I was going to go anywhere in this spot. I do have a question for you, Matt Brown. What do we call Dylan Cease here? Because we have like the post-type sleeper, and there's the post-post-type sleeper, but he was actually good.
7: Yeah.
8: So is this like the sleeper who was good, then post-type good again? Like how do you refer to him as a pitcher in this spot? Because he was good before, and now he's good again.
7: Could almost be the career resurrection type thing going on with him. You know, almost like the comeback player of, you know, the NFL's comeback player of the year, where we're kind of like, well, what are they really coming back from? I mean, this guy was, again, Dylan Cease was one of the premier pitchers in baseball for a while, you know, with all this. I'll put it this way. His K prop is 8.5. Like, ooh, that is because he's striking out so many guys, and then And then, of course, like, you know, this Texas lineup is not that great. But, dude,
8: yeah,
7: just no chance. I mean, like, I was going to be interested. I was going to be pretty interested at, like, 6.5, 7.5, something like that. Just no way at 8.5. You can play a 7.5, but it's -163 on the over if you want to do that. But no, so, obviously, you don't want to go there either.
8: No, I mean, maybe you're playing over 6.5 and Toronto to win. Mm-hmm. Getting around even money,
7: yeah.
8: Something like that. Maybe if that's the way you want to attack it, you just do a little two, not two team parlay, but two leg parlay there with the C's K's. Because if he strikes out over 6.5, you kind of like the Blue Jays' chances. If he doesn't, they're probably not winning the game, Matt.
7: You and I, baseball nerds, so pretty fun game here between the Reds and the Pirates as we get Chase Burns versus Jarrett Jones. We've been a little bit of a mixed bag with Jarrett Jones since he came back off of his severe injury. He's looked mediocre at times, he's looked good at times, and then he's looked what I would say to be full-on kind of bad at times. Chase Burns, on the other hand, has had a complete season so far for this Reds team. Absolute stud, front end of the rotation guy, been really, really good for them top to bottom. Mike, whenever you take a look and you say, okay, Chase Burns versus Jarrett Jones, this the bats don't really work for the Pirates, coin flip type situation, that's the problem for me. I would like to back a good version of Jones if I'm getting plus money here against Burns, even though Burns has been so incredibly good. But, man, I don't think I want to lay 110. You know, it's a coin flip on both sides. Like, I think that the Pirates should be at least a little bit of a dog here. And so, ultimate led me to a pass there.
8: I'm still staring at this one. I agree with you that this should not be a coin flip. I think that the Reds should be meaningful favorites in this spot, maybe -125, -130 versus the -110 you can get on the board. I think you're being very, very kind to Jarrett Jones. He was good in the minors. He's been bad to okay at best in the majors so far, just 3 innings in his last start. Has not been able to go over 5 innings in any of his starts in the majors. I like the Reds here. I mean, I have not clicked the Reds -110 button yet, but it would be Reds or pass, and it may be one that I have in the account before first pitch at noon.
7: Yeah, it could be interesting, certainly, if this thing keeps moving, because, I mean, the Reds were bigger favorites yesterday, like last night, and then, you know, it just started drifting the other direction. It's almost now getting to the point where the Reds are the value. You did get Ellie De La Cruz back in the lineup. They've called up Novelty Marte, who has been hitting a little bit for them, too. I think the Reds... We knew the regression was coming from the beginning of the season, Mike, but I think they bottomed out. Obviously, when Ellie had to miss 2 weeks, that's the worst version of this team. But with him back in there, I think they might be at least leveling a little bit. And so, yeah, I mean, this is like it swung the wrong way to me. I thought it would have swung towards the Reds instead of swinging towards the Pirates here.
8: Yeah, I agree with you. And if we get down to like -105, this is definitely a bet for me. -110, still very tempting. Like this, let's put it this way. If the under comes in the Red Sox and the Yankees, I'm probably betting the Reds. Like, it's one of those spots where it's like, yeah, this is what I want on the card. I just haven't clicked the button yet.
7: The Mets are going to host the Phillies. Of course, the Mets go ahead and they're going to be looking for a new manager. They had to do something. It is just one of those deals where this team, too much payroll, too many star players to be where they're at right now. I also, not only did I bet the Astros, Mike, I bet the Phillies. I bet the Phillies to win the NL East as well last week. I think this Braves team, the cracks that we thought might be there at the beginning and they were just kind of dancing through raindrops, are starting to show up a little bit. No play in this singular game for me, but I did take a long-term position on the Phillies.
8: Yeah, it's Phillies or pass here. You don't really get that managerial bounce in baseball all that often, and the Mets sitting here is -132 favorites. Clearly the worst of these two teams. Toss up on the hill. The Phillies are passed, but not in the account for me.
7: National Basketball Association had their draft. We've seen some big-name players on the move. There's still some more that are floating out there. Where will they end up? We'll give you our thoughts when we come back.
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10: 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Major League Baseball proposed limiting most free agent contracts to 5 years and 15% of a team's salary cap and to eliminate deferred compensation. MLB said it would accept the union's proposal granting free agency a year earlier for players who have reached age 30 as part of a salary cap system. MLB also proposed boosting the minimum salary from $780,000 to $1 million for those with 2 years of big league service. Adidas is using ambush marketing to compete with Nike, including reintroducing a vintage soccer jersey from 1994 to capitalize on demand and nostalgia. The company is driving sales through retro products and collaborations with celebrities and fashion designers. Adidas and Nike are trying to diversify their product lines beyond just selling soccer jerseys and balls and are using the World Cup to blend soccer and fashion as a core marketing strategy. With the Bloomberg Business of Sports report, I'm Mike.
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7: 3-3 down for the Yankees over at Fenway. Goldschmidt, Rice, and Rosario all retired there in the top of the first inning. So we do have that game underway, as well as the Astros game as well. Top of the first over there against the Tigers. Framber Valdez has gotten two outs there in the top of the first. We'll keep you updated as that continues to roll through. We thought we were going to come back with some breaking news, Mike. And I guess, news is news is news. Any news that is coming out, I guess, is breaking, but not all breaking news, not created equal.
8: No, when you get a push alert, and I'm not a Celtics fan, don't have updates on the Celtics. When you get a push alert involving the Celtics, you're like, oh boy. No, don't worry. Ron Harper Jr. signs a 3-year, $9 million deal. Yeah. Not the breaking news we were expecting out of this Boston Celtics organization.
7: Not at all what we were expecting there. In that one, and as soon as I say that, was there a leadoff home run by this Red Sox squad?
8: There was.
7: There was. Yoshida goes deep off of Cole. So we have two pitches, one run for the Boston Red Sox as Yoshida goes deep to lead off there for the Red Sox in the bottom of the first.
8: Don't love it, Matt. Don't love it for the 4.5 yeah. first five under. Like we could just keep it chill here, Garrett. I would appreciate it, buddy.
7: So if you are the Celtics, I mean, at this point, you've probably backed yourself into a corner with Jaylen Brown. I mean, listen, pro athletes, you kind of understand the territory. You are at least always an option for a trade. You could get moved. You know that how the business works. That said, once you get dangled a couple of different times and things don't work out and all that, you got to think that they're going to continue to explore all options to get him out of there. And so there were some odds out there, Mike, if you wanted to bet this on where he might end up, going back to the Celtics as your favorite, but the Hornets, the Cavs, the Rockets, the Hawks, all sub double digits when it comes to betting odds as to where he might end up. And I tend to believe they're at least going to try to get him moved. That doesn't mean he's going to move. The plus 165 for the Celtics is probably still correct because you have to have another team to trade with, someone else who's willing to take him on and the money that's going to be involved and all of that. But I imagine we are going to hear tons and tons and tons of rumors here over the next 7 days.
8: Yeah, I think so, too. Let's just be honest. Jaylen Brown, not exactly a chill dude when his name is out there in trade rumors either. So he may not be the best person to try and get back into the building and see what you can do. I also think it's interesting that they were so in on Giannis. It kind of tells you the mindset for this team in Boston, that they can't just be a let's shoot a million threes team. They need some inside presence. So if I'm looking at Jaylen Brown's next team, I would think a big probably going to be involved in whatever trade you make. That means the Cavs and the Rockets sitting there at 7-1 and 8-1 make the absolute most sense, because you can direct line point to guys that you could trade for Jaylen Brown in a 1-for-1 basketball deal, or add some assets on either side and be able to get a big man into Boston. I would lean more, it's Houston and Şengün that's the piece that you're looking for if you're Boston, versus trying to go get Mobley and see what that costs from Cleveland. But I do think that the Cleveland and Houston make the most sense based on what we saw Boston interest level in Giannis.
7: Yeah, super, super interesting with how the dynamic plays out there. Kawhi Leonard still, where is he going to end up? LeBron James, where is he going to end up? Mike, the LeBron one is at least somewhat interesting, mainly for the fact that LeBron's made hundreds and hundreds of millions of dollars. He's got endorsement deals forever. I mean, the guy has all the money in the world. He, if he wanted to, could go to any team and say, I'll play for $15 million. Well, you know, whatever. I'll play for $15 million. I want to win a title, and I'm not really worried about making the 45, 50, 55, whatever people are assuming it's going to take. Him going back to the Lakers, minus 150. The Cavs, plus 240. Spurs are 13-1. Warriors, 14-1. Knicks out at 20-1 over there in the betting market. And you know, Mike, I don't know. I mean, I understand why the Cavs, the whole reunited thing. I get the Lakers. It doesn't have to move and all of that. I'm not so sure that LeBron might not completely surprise us and just say, I want to win a title and I'm not worried about making the massive sum of money. I'm super rich as it is. If I'm going to go out, I'm going to go out a winner.
8: Yeah, I think that definitely,
7: you know,
8: that has to be taken into account here. I think that the LA Lakers is such an easy option because he lives there. He's established there with his family. His son's playing for the Lakers. I think that kind of makes the Lakers the logical favorite here. If you add him to the Cavs, are they going to win a title? Probably not, right? Like, mm-hmm. I think if you're going to go to a title contender here, it's the Spurs or the Knicks, which are currently much bigger prices on the board. You can get Spurs at 13-1 or Knicks at 20-1. I would say Spurs probably the more likely of those two if I was going to pick one of them. But it does feel like, look, LA is the easy choice. But if you want to chase a title and you're willing to take less money, both the Spurs and the Knicks would be very interested. Because, look, if you get LeBron for 15, for 10, he's worth every penny of that. He was still a very good basketball player last year.
7: What's interesting is the odds board for LeBron doesn't actually match up for the prediction market stuff or whatever. The Warriors actually the third shot over in the prediction markets for where he might end up. Look, I think that's a fun little story about him and Steph like teaming up or whatever, Mike. But I mean, like kind of like you just said, does that make him a title contender in the West? Or like putting two geriatrics together, is that really going to make them better than the Thunder or the Spurs or the Nuggets or the, you know, plethora of teams in the West that might come out of nowhere and actually be good as well? So like, I don't know. I mean, to me, that's almost like the least sexy version of anywhere he could end up to me, because I honestly think that it could end up being sad, and I don't want the end of the story to be sad.
8: It definitely sad is in the realm of possibilities. Yeah. And the rumors around the Warriors are also connected to like AD, Anthony Davis getting out of Washington, ending up in Golden State as well. And so all of a sudden you got like this old dude lineup where we saw the Lakers try and do that before when they added Karl Malone and Gary Payton and all these guys who hadn't won a title. I will see. To me, the Warriors one is you got the connection with Steph. I get it. I'm not sure that's where he wants to. I don't think that's a title contender unless they're able to add two other pieces. And it's like, why are you going to Golden State if you're LeBron? Like, yeah. What is the motivation there unless you think you can win a title? And I think they're a ways away from being at that level.
7: And I guess then the question just becomes, Is there a team out there that maybe wouldn't be willing? And I mean, because you're bringing in an all-time great, arguable GOAT, you know? I mean, I know there's going to be everyone, the Jordan LeBron thing is going to be talked about forever until the Wimby, LeBron and whatever and all, you know, I get all that. But no doubt a top 10 player of all time. There's no question about that. Comes a lot of baggage with that, Mike. You know, it's going to be the farewell tour, which comes a lot of baggage as well, because every city you go to is going to have the, you know, LeBron ceremony and all of that stuff and everything. And I wonder if there are some teams out there who go, you know what? We're good. We're going to like our makeup right now. We like our chemistry. And if anything, that can make it weird.
8: It depends on the price tag. If he's costing full boat, I think there are some teams that are going to go that direction. But you got to remember, last year with the Lakers, he was willing to be the third wheel, right? Yeah. He was willing to take a back seat and defend in big spots and be a 3-and-D type guy. And but then when you saw the injuries to Austin Reeves and to Luka Doncic, he stepped up and was a one again. The fact that he was able to maneuver himself around that team, find the best way to play basketball for that team, I think makes you feel a lot more comfortable if you're going to go out and add a LeBron James, because you know he does have the basketball mind to be able to really play any style and fit in any way. So I as a GM would not be against bringing LeBron in despite the circus, because he does have such versatility, and he showed last year he is willing to be any version of himself to make the team better.
7: Dude, 13-1. Could you imagine if we have a press conference in like a week and he's like, you know what? I'm going to go to the Spurs. Spurs. I'm just going to head down to San Antonio for a year.
8: He's fascinating. Him and Harper and Castle, Fox would be gone in that case. Fox probably gone anyway. We'll see where he ends up. But you add him with Harper and Wemby and Castle. Like, that would be a fun team.
7: That one is the most sexy to me. So if we're talking Warriors being least sexy, the Spurs is the most sexy to me, for sure.
8: Yes. Yeah, I think like Miami has to be at least thrown out there now. Like, if you could add him down in Miami for cheap, somewhere he has played before, and you put him with Giannis and you put him with Bam, he makes a lot of sense for that team, because you've got the protection at the rim, which kind of allows you to overlook LeBron's defensive issues on the outside. Like, that there's a Miami world where I think that it's at least a little bit interesting if he's willing to take less money.
7: If you are not already a VSiN Pro subscriber, we are going to allow you to come in from now until the Super Bowl for just $175. VSiN.com/subscribe. That includes the NFL betting guide that just dropped. We're going to go over some of the stuff there for the betting guide throughout the course of the show. But guys, you go in, you not only get that betting guide, but we'll have a college football betting guide that comes out, every single tentpole event that happens. Yeah, that includes the Super Bowl, because this is through the Super Bowl. You also get the AI projections over there that helped out people win some bets last year over in the NFL. And then the best bets articles that are on the site every single day, breaking down everything out there in the sports world: golf, horse racing, tennis, hockey, basketball, baseball, everything in between. VSiN.com/subscribe, $175 now until the end of the Super Bowl. When we come back, let's talk a little Major League Baseball, see if there's some other, listen, we always like other aspects here. We like to get other stuff and other opinions. 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
7: Matt, Mike here, Ready, Set, Bet, VSiN, the Sports Betting Network. Mike, I told you the TV on the ground is, we got the wrestling on. And look, like, I went to WrestleMania when it was here in town. And so I actually have seen some of these people as they come out, and I'm just like, it is as ridiculous as I remember. It's completely as ridiculous as I remember. The guy just face painted, wearing a cape, and whole nine yards here. Crowd going crazy.
8: Do we need a WrestleMania VSiN style? I think we'd win the tag team title. I think if you put the hosts of the shows up against each other, we'd have a very good shot at bringing belts home.
7: Yeah, that's for sure. Like, we're probably the most athletic tandem, I would guess. So, I mean, I'm gonna go ahead and say that those belts are coming home with us for sure. So long as they wrote that into the script. But anyway, we said that there's no live World Cup. There's UFC and there's wrestling that's going on right now. A couple of baseball games as well. 1-0 Boston over New York, and 2-0 now over in the Astros Tigers game, as the Astros have gotten on the board here in the top of the second inning. Now joining us here on the guest line, Ed Egros. See if he's got anything that he wants to throw into his count. Ed, appreciate the time, man.
23: Absolutely. Hey, we've got the NHL draft going on as well. That's what I've got on my monitor here. I'm looking at WHL stats being converted into future projections.
7: Yeah, I'm sure that the guys getting drafted right now will have major roles on whatever team that they're getting drafted on. I didn't even know that the draft was still going today, if that tells you anything about what my level of interest in the NHL draft. But Let's get to a game that we find super interesting, and it's one that we spent some time on as well. So I'm glad that you have a play in this one. As the Reds head on the road over to the Pirates, Chase Burns, Jared Jones going at it here today. This is slightly weirdly gone back towards the Pirates a little bit. I thought maybe that the betting public out there would have maybe put some money towards the Reds' direction. What say you here in this one?
23: I have the same vibe here. Mm-hmm. I would have gone with the Reds. Mm-hmm. I think Reds' first five here with Chase Burns on the bump is a fantastic play here. So the swing is a little bit curious as far as I'm concerned. You look at his stats over the last 2 months, Chase Burns ranks fifth in the bigs in stuff plus. Not going deep into games. You got to be careful with those young arms. I understand that. He's only really going five innings, maybe five and a third in most starts. But there was one outing when he did go seven innings, and that was against the Pittsburgh Pirates not that long ago. He was posting a shutout in that affair. And you might worry about Reds hitting here, but at some point, Ellie De La Cruz will return to form in just his fourth game back, and I want to be ready for that. And besides, you're looking at small sample size if you feel like he's still going to be struggling. One of those games happened against Paul Skeens. I think De La Cruz will be just fine. Market has him as minus 110 or so for two-plus total bases, so I like that prop a lot. But the big play here, Reds first five.
8: Yeah, I'm clicking the button. This is one that I stared at all morning, and I kept seeing that Reds price drop, and it just doesn't make sense to me. Jared Jones not been impressive since he came up from the minors, where he looked very good after the injury, but the major league stuff just have not lived up to it. Ed, you're after my heart talking NHL draft. I got Matt to talk about it a little bit in the first segment. My Blues had a big night last night, but you know, the Browns 2-7, I just can't get him to lock in. Maybe one day we'll get Matt to lock in on the hockey. All right, let's talk about a game a little bit later in today's baseball
7: slate. There's seven rounds in the NHL draft? There's seven rounds?
8: Yes.
7: Are you serious?
8: Seven.
7: Wow.
8: Yeah.
7: Wow.
8: Blues just traded 2 third-rounders for another D-man as well. Not exactly excited about that one. But yeah, busy day today in the draft world as well. Mariners taking on the Guardians a little bit later. Right now, the Mariners installed right around a minus 150 favorite. What are we doing in this spot?
23: Well, Logan Gilbert, one of the more effective north-south pitchers we've seen this year. Four-seamer can live high in the zone. He can elicit weak contact. The slider and split finger can go low and get hitters to whiff. And so already Seattle's going to have a massive pitching advantage in this one. And both of those pitches, when we're talking about Logan Gilbert, the ones that go low, the slider, the split finger, those have batting averages of 200 and 150 respectively. That's pretty darn good as far as I'm concerned. And these are not pitches that the Guardians have handled well all season long. So now they're going to be facing someone who's really good at both of them. And oh, by the way, that four-seamer can also be dangerous. And so I don't know how Cleveland's going to be manufacturing much of any offense in this matchup, at least in the early going. Also, this is just a bad matchup for the Guardians starting pitcher, Slade Ciccone. He's going up against Randy Arozarena, Julio Rodriguez. Eventually, Cal Raleigh will be just fine. I do think that some of those early season struggles that we've seen, some of it, you know, you can pin to injury and things like that. Some of it to just the insane endurance that was required for him to nearly capture MVP last season. So I do think Raleigh will be just fine eventually. I want to be on top of that eventually when he is and he does return to form. So to me, this is something where I feel like Seattle should win this one comfortably. Mariners full game at minus 148 or so, I think is a good bet here.
7: At Ed with Sports over on the Twitter machine, Injury Territory Podcast as well. Ed, let's head to some evening games here. The Dodgers head down the road to San Diego, take on the Padres, Yamamoto versus Vasquez in this one. What do you like?
23: Well, first of all, I think it's okay for me to say that Shohei Ohtani is still underrated as an overall baseball player. And I think any time you are trying to handicap a Dodgers game, you got to start with him. What is he doing? What is he available to do, et cetera? And especially when we're talking about his bat, that has very much come to life. Over the last month, he's come in fourth in expected slugging. So the power is absolutely there. The plate discipline has been fantastic. But not far behind him is a fan favorite here, and that's Freddie Freeman, ex-slug of 521. He's been good for an extra base hit or two lately, and he is going up against the Padres' Randy Vasquez, who has allowed a hard hit rate of greater than 45%, which is not good. So I do believe that Freeman will have a couple of opportunities, have a couple of pitches to crank all the way to the wall. So two-plus total bases for him, I think, is good here. The thing, though, is as much as I love Yoshinobu Yamamoto, I think he's, you know, one of the top pitchers in baseball right now. I do worry a little bit about consistency. And so the fact that I'm seeing minus 200 as far as the overall game is concerned, I feel like that's not great value. So I'm looking at the props here. And like I said, Freeman 2+ total bases, I think makes a lot of sense. But Fernando Tatis Jr., he has certainly come into his own over the last couple of weeks. So that matters here. I think that he can get 2+ total bases in a matchup like this one, whether it's against Yamamoto or waiting for that Dodgers bullpen to show up. That's another prop I like in this matchup.
8: In the alliteration game of the day, we've got the Athletics taking on the Angels down there in Anaheim. Right now, basically a coin flip between these two. We're seeing the Angels as the slight favorite with Detmers on the hill at minus 114. Perkins coming back with the A's at minus 106. Who do we like tonight?
23: Well, you can besmirch the Angels all you want, but read Detmers' four-seamer, slider, curveball combination. It is actually really, really good here. And you realize that his XERA this season ranks close to the 90th percentile in the bigs with that kind of combination. And so, yeah, the A's do have some elite hitters. Yes, they're an overall better ball club, but this isn't the best of matchups for them. And so that's something I'm taking a look at. But then also, too, Jack Perkins for the A's, he's shown us something with one of the better whiff rates in baseball. So if the plan of attack for Halo's hitters is just to force the issue with his command, I'm going to have some questions if we're going to see much of any offense from either side in this one. This should be a low scoring game. I like the under 8.5 total runs in this one because I think we could see a fantastic pitcher's duel here. And yeah, it is a little bit juicy, but I think Joe Adell at roughly minus 200 to record a hit makes a lot of sense here. Yes, I like a low scoring game, but with someone with as powerful a bat and as great a bat speed as Joe Adell has, I do feel like he can make some good contact and at least get one hit in this one.
7: It is about that time where we start trying to decide who's going to be buyers and sellers. We got about 90 seconds left here in this one. What player or couple of players of consequence do you truly expect to be on the move and heading to a team that might actually take it over the hump?
23: I know that we're talking so much about Tarek Skubal and what the Tigers are going to do and who's got a great farm system to be able to acquire Skubal services. But there are two other pitchers that I think matter a great deal who might be even more important in terms of setting the market. Joe Ryan for the Twins and Sandy Alcantara for the Marlins. Joe Ryan, that four-seamer sweeper knuckle curve combination, can be devastating to opposing hitters. Yankees could slot him into their fourth spot, which is going to be important for a seven-game series down the road. The Braves definitely need another arm. The Phillies are absolutely lurking. Would not be surprised if they catch up a little bit more and make this a really exciting NL East race. And so Joe Ryan to the Braves or the Yankees makes a lot of sense. But then Sandy Alcantara, I know we've talked about him getting moved for quite some time, but now that the Marlins have a robust farm system, maybe top 10 in the bigs, I would not be surprised if now is the time for the Marlins to start to think about next season, move him somewhere to, say, the Yankees, the Braves, maybe even the Dodgers if they don't get Skubal, or the Brewers if they don't get Skubal. Would not be surprised if that happens. And I think the rich will get richer after the Twins and Marlins decide what they're going to do with their star players.
7: At Edward Sports over on the Twitter machine, Injury Territory Podcast, Eddie Gross. Appreciate the time, man. Appreciate it.
23: Thank you.
7: Got a couple more runs out there in Major League Baseball, and then we're going to head to Churchill Downs.
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7: 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I send Mike a text. Because, you know, this is how we have to go about things, you know, sometimes whenever we're in different places. But, you know, that's how it's going, buddy. From the Blues, I might add. You're
8: but I don't even see.
7: Oh, did it not go through?
8: Are you bombing your drive? Is that what I'm seeing?
7: Yeah. You don't see the number there on the from the Blue Tees on the card?
8: Yeah, it says 376, yeah. But I don't see where you are.
7: Yeah. You don't see the ball sitting right there? And, yeah, I hit it, yeah. I did. The ball's sitting right there in front of the cart. Yeah. It was
8: Yeah, but I couldn't tell that. Well, good for you, Matt. I'm glad to hear that you're able to bomb your drive.
7: I can't do anything else.
8: How many shots to take you?
7: Yeah, I can't do anything.
8: How many shots to take you from there to get
7: into
8: the hole?
7: So this is the true story. So it was downhill, downwind, but you played, but I can hit it a long way, but that's about it. And so I hit it down there, par five. I have since it's downhill, downwind, I'm like 158 out, but it's too much for a 9-iron. So I have to hit the pitching wedge in from there and to about 13 feet. And then the eagle putt didn't even sniff the cut. Like, I mean, I'm so bad at reading putts. Like, I mean, I'm talking, it was 6 inch. I had complete misread. 6 inches was the closest it ever got, like, to being online or whatever. Never even sniffed the cup, but you know, hit it a long way. There you go. Hit it a long way. And then everything else is terrible. That's basically how.
8: Good job by you, Matt Brown. Yeah. Way to put it out there.
7: Colin says,
8: go try working on some other stuff.
7: I like this here. Colin says that we would be a dynamic tag team what the finishing move would be. Yours is a built-in. I mean, the Samo bomb obviously would be the yours is built-in. I don't know what my finishing move
8: literally
7: would be.
8: The nickname came from freshman wrestling. So it actually is a finishing move that we've got. That is a good point. We are probably the only show with a finishing wrestling move as well.
7: Yeah,
8: Matt Brown, not a great finishing wrestling move name.
7: No, I don't know what my move would be. I would want it to be really cool though. I wouldn't want to do like the fake rear naked chokes or whatever, or like the fake ankle locks and stuff, and it's like, come on, you're not really doing that to that person. So I don't know. I'd have to figure it out. Though he does say, don't agree with you here, Colin, saying that Dave Ross and Jensen would give us a run for our money. We would finish that matchup inside of 5 minutes. Like we're finishing that matchup inside of five.
8: I'm going to say the longer that goes, the better for us too. Like I think that we might have a slight stamina edge there. Although that is a Marine and a former Major League Baseball player.
7: But we're in a different weight class. Right, aren't we? We're in a
8: pretty good lineup.
7: We're probably in a different weight class than those guys too. So you know, they'd have to step up and they'd have to step up in class to come try to take our belts. Yeah, to come try and get us.
8: We're both sneaky tall. Like you don't see that when you're watching on TV. But we're both up there above 6 feet. So
7: 2-0 Astros over the Tigers. They put two on their former pitcher there in Framber Valdez and. Actually, the Astros have two on, no out in the top of the third as well. So looking to continue to tack that on. 40-44 on the season, Mike. Like I said, I did make the addition into the account, and it is less about the Astros and more of an indictment on that entire division in which I don't believe in the Mariners, I don't believe in the A's, and I don't believe in the Rangers. Angels, I'm not even worried about. They're kind of like they're a team that exists but not in this conversation. And so when you look, they are only at 40-45, they are only 2.5 games out of the West. And I know that Ed said that Kyle Raleigh will eventually get it right. I don't know, man. There was so much swing and miss in that bat last year, and it was just when he hit it, it left the yard. And you and I were screaming from a mountaintop that wasn't going to play in the postseason or whatever, and it didn't. And now he started off historically bad this season as well. By the way, more film on him as well. These guys study these things. They find the holes in your swings. And obviously there was already a hole in his swing as he was striking out 35% of the time as it was anyway. And then with all that in this A's team, I think it's a fine story. I don't think they have the pitching for the long term, Mike. And then I think it would come down to the Astros and Rangers. I think the Astros are more likely to be buyers than the Rangers are. And so I am kind of betting on the come here. Kind of betting on the come that the Astros are going to play a little bit better and then also be buyers at the deadline because they probably look at this division and think the same thing that I do.
8: Well, I appreciate you've turned the corner because pre-flop, you were all about the Rangers? Was that your squad? Neither of us love the Mariners, thought they should be the favorite. Astros team.
7: There's really no opinion of this division, like really for me, kind of beating the drum for any of these because it's just there's so many warts on. The only team I hated was the Angels, and that's played out. Yeah. And by the way, now they fired their GM, and they've realized, like, we have been a complete disaster as an organization. We got to figure some stuff out here. But, you know, again, I'm just kind of hoping I'm wish casting here with this bet, which is, hey, Astros, you see those three teams in front of you? They're not that great. You have a chance. No. You go win this division.
8: I am a little more interested in the A's next year. I do think this is a young team that's going to be able to be better as they add pitching. Yeah. There are things they can do to make themselves interesting. Yep. I don't think they can do that this year, right? And I don't really like anyone in this division. I agree with, like, to me, the other question is, like, what is Cal Raleigh getting right? Because I don't think getting right is playing like last year, right? Mm-hmm. I think you have to, part of the nuance of what are your expectations for Cal Raleigh? Because last year is unequivocally the incorrect expectations. More 2 years ago, Cal Raleigh, where you're still able to hit some home runs, but you're still going to strike out quite a bit as well. So I agree with you there that we're not going to see Cal Raleigh from last year show up again.
7: I know there were some people who tuned in last week. You weren't here. We didn't get any horse plays, and I'm sure they were really, really hating that. But guess what? He's back in the saddle, pun intended, that time. I know people like to say no pun intended.
8: Ooh, boy.
7: That time there on that. We're going to head out to Churchill Downs. Let's head to the track.
2: Saddle up, partner. Want to bet the horses with Mike Somich?
9: When I bet on horses, I never lose. Why? I bet on all the horses.
2: It's time to pony up.
9: Giddy up.
7: Mike, shockingly, whenever this is going off of free television and you have to switch to the pay app, the girl won. Like, shockingly, like, you know, 3-4 minutes before the, it's almost as if it's scripted. She knew exactly what time she needed to win. And so, yeah.
8: Interesting.
7: Yeah, she won there. All right, so we are going to get, well, not one, but two different picks, both of them.

0: think Baeza, the four horse, who's the longest price of these four, is the one who's able to get it done. Right now, 6-1 on the board. We did have two scratches. I think this number comes down. You're probably looking at like 7-2, 4-1, somewhere around there on Baeza. His last race. So he's switched to the Bill Mott barn, who also trained Sovereignty. First time out for Mott, last time at Churchill in the Ali Sheba, was a really good race where it doesn't look that good on paper, but the starter held him in the gate for about a half second longer than he held everybody else. You saw him lose 7-8 lengths right from the jump. He was flying late, almost caught Corporate Power and Skippy Longstocking, are two very good horses who I think are underrated. Now you get second off the layoff. And the fact that Mott puts Sovereignty in here and then says, you know what, I'm going to put Baeza in here as well. To me, something that shows a lot of promise for Baeza. Also likes an off track, has run very well on a sloppy track in both of the starts there. I think this is a spot where you want to take Baeza at the biggest price of the four. So give me number four, Baeza, on top here, 6-1. Magnitude, also a very good horse. Don't want to ignore him. Just beat Forever Young, won the last Breeders' Cup last time out. So we'll go Baeza, race number 11 there, the Stephen F. Foster. And then we'll fast forward one race to race number 12. Give me the number three, East Jabip here, Matt Brown. Coming in at 4-1. This horse won impressively in his first two starts. Her third start, she hated the racetrack. She was less than even money that day. Now you're getting 4-1 on her in a spot where I think she improves. The three, East Jabip in the 12th race at Churchill. And for your trifecta, include the 11, Matt Brown. Turner's Charm, 10-1. It's going to hit the board as well.
1: Okay, I'm glad to hear that because probably wouldn't have made it. How About Now definitely would have made it, especially because the person riding is named Axel Concepcion. I mean, come on. Come on. That's a really,
0: pretty good name.
1: Really, really good name there. Oh, Susanna, Camptown Races, Stephen Stinkin' Foster. Do you remember that? You remember that? That's from Tombstone, if you're wondering. That's from Tombstone. You don't know?
0: I never watched it.
1: No.
0: You never saw comedy.
1: Whoa! You drop that you don't like ranch in this show, and then you come back with I've never seen Tombstone. You think you know somebody. Hour number three, where Samaj says something else ridiculous. Don't go anywhere.
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14: Item number three, Ready, Set, Bet here on VSiN, the Sports Betting Network. Matt Brown and Mike Somich watching Garrett Cole get roughed up by the Boston Red Sox. Home run in the first, home run in the second. Two now here in the bottom of the third. So 2 2/3 innings, five hits, a walk, two homers given up, and only one strikeout there for Garrett Cole. This Yankees team, like we said, Mike, just not playing the greatest right now. They are still 48-33, lots of leeway here for this team because of what they did early on in the season. They probably will be able to withstand this time without Judge in the lineup and all of that, considering the big buffer that they gave themselves. But it is something to kind of tuck away, though, a little bit here. What do we like? What do we like about this pitching staff, really? I mean, you know, Fried is going to have to come back and be good coming off of injury. Cole has only been okay since he has come off here. So I don't know. I don't think I'm a long-term investor here in the Yankees.
15: I mean, I'm not playing them to win the World Series right now at the current prices. I need to see more, and I have no interest in betting to win the division because of the lead that they currently have. So it is a team that you're either fading or just not playing at this point of the season. Pretty pissed at Garrett Cole. The fact he's given up more home runs and has strikeouts is not great for my first five under. It's now we need basically two perfect innings to get through. The Yankees doing their part. Zero hits, zero runs through the first three innings. And you look at this 4-0 game now, it feels like an insurmountable lead almost for this Yankees team with the way that their bats have been hitting over the last week or so. They just need Aaron Judge. It's crazy how much they need Aaron Judge. You could almost make a case for him to win MVP just based on how bad they are without him in the lineup.
14: Yes, I know. Seriously, that's if anything, this was our worry with this team at the beginning of the year, where it was kind of like Judge and nobody else, but they were still, I mean, he was just so good and everyone fed off of that and whatnot, but it just has not been the case here over the last couple of weeks. But like I said, big lead. They built him up to where they can have a little bit of a rough stretch and still be okay. The Astros tacked on another one, so 3-0 now over the Tigers, but the Tigers bottom of the third inning, bases loaded, one out, so they are trying to strike back here. Framber Valdez for the Tigers, three innings, five hits, three earned. He's given up a homer. He is at 53 pitches as well, and what this has done is pushed his ERA over four now, Mike. So he is 4.08 on the season, Framber Valdez. Not what this Tiger squad expected when they paid him all that money.
15: No, I mean, like, you look at the Tigers since the All-Star break last year, just a brutal stretch overall for this Tigers team. I mean, the way that they fell apart in the second half of last season, then you go out, you get Valdez, you think that you've got this opportunity to make a run at the division this year, and all of a sudden you're going to be sellers at the deadline. possibly before the deadline with Skubal, and you don't know what to do with Valdez at this point. Like, do you try and move him? Are you just done with Valdez here too and just completely hit the reset button if you're getting rid of Skubal? I mean, just a train wreck of a, what we'll call it, basically 12 months now for this Tigers team.
14: Yeah, and then, you know, so Mize gets hurt. He was actually pitching well to begin the season. Then Mize gets hurt, and then he comes back, Mike, and he doesn't look the same. And you just, you know, two starts since coming off the IL, three earned in 4 2/3, four earned in 5 2/3 with him. So you don't really, you're not really getting that. Honestly, if you look at this staff, and if the advanced statistics would say that this will eventually catch up to him or whatever, it's like Troy Melton has almost been their best starter, you know, and that includes Skubal. Like Troy Melton has figured out ways to get people out without missing a ton of bats and all that. Again, regression seems to be on the way for Troy Melton, but I'm with you. I think they look at this roster and say, listen, we tried with the way that this looks. We got to get rid of Skubal for sure. He's not coming back. And can we part with one of these other big bats inside of the lineup and try and hit the reset button and try to get something back in return from a pitching side of things? Because, I mean, you know, again, Cary Carpenter, Riley Green, Spencer Torkelson, all of these dudes that have just not really gotten there. We talked about some of these post-type sleepers that are getting there. None of these guys have really gotten there. And so, I don't know. It's going to be interesting. I think they are one of the more interesting organizations at the trade deadline as to just how much they want to tear this down. We know they're going to be sellers. They're in last place in the division. But just how far are they going to break it down and try to build it back up?
15: Well, one thing is for sure, Matt. They've got Veasan on in the clubhouse, because as you were going through that rant and after I talk crap about them, Cary Carpenter hits a grand slam.
14: There you go.
15: They have a 4-3 lead over the Astros. So we're doing good things for the Tigers by simply, you know, airing out the dirty laundry there.
14: Yeah, Tang is terrible. Like, I mean, this whole division. I mean, seriously, this whole division is unbelievably bad. I mean, I want to love the A's.
15: Well, oh, you're okay. Yes. Yeah, that's fair. The A's are fun.
14: Like, I want to love the A's. I really do. And like you said, I think that there are enough young pieces there for this A's team that if they actually decide to spend money at some point, which probably won't be until they move to Vegas, but if they decide to spend money and these guys don't, you know, leave, if there's expiring contracts, stuff like that or whatever, I think there are building blocks there for sure, specifically on the offensive side. You know, the pitching staff is where you would really need to look and lean in and try to overhaul a little bit, but that would be much easier to do if you're not having to focus on a ton of bats. And again, like, I kind of like this lineup.
15: Yeah, I'm in on the A's. I think they're fun. I love Kurtz. I think this is a fun team. Like, this is just a team that I like to root for, and I like the offense. You hit the nail on the head. The pitching's atrocious. It's a mess. Got to solve that when you get to Vegas. But it's hard to solve that when your home park is in Sacramento and it's a AAA stadium, right? No one wants to go play there. And so once you get to Vegas, you're going to start to be able to pull in some free agents and see if you can create a very good baseball team, which I think they're not that far away from there with the Athletics.
14: So I did go ahead, and I think you did as well. We talked about it enough, and then we talked with Ed, and he liked it as well. So what are we doing if it's not in the account? First five on the Reds. I thought that this move towards the Pirates didn't make any sense. Like, I wanted to play the Pirates at, like, plus 125, and instead it was going the opposite direction, which I think put – value there on this Red squad. Certainly not hitting the ball very well, but big advantage, I think, on the hill with the way that Jones has looked so far since he's come back off injury, Mike. And, you know, Eli De La Cruz, Nolvi Marte, these are like they will start hitting as well for this Red squad. So let's get in front of it before this gets too out of whack here. So first five for me on the Reds.
15: Yeah, I played full game, -110 instead of first five, -125. Just wanted a little bit better of a price, so I took the full game option with the Reds here. But I'm with you. Like, we stared at this long enough. This is one where I talked about, was ready to click the button, didn't do it. Ed came on, he talked about it. You're simpatico with me here as well. I like the Chase Burns side of this game. Give me the Reds -110 for the full game.
14: White Sox.
15: I don't mind
14: Sox.
15: Your first five bet either, though.
14: Our White Sox take on the Royals today. And one of the interesting stories about this early part of the season here was Davis Martin kind of coming out of nowhere for this White Sox team. He was pitching really, really, really, really good. And then guess what happens, Mike? The regression monster. Here he comes. Oh, yes, Davis Martin. You are not, you know, Chris Sale or Paul Skeens or whatever, you are still Davis Martin. And while you're going to look at these season-long stats and say, what are you talking about, dude? He's got a 3.18 ERA. Look over the last five starts where that ERA is 5.88. You know, look at the expected where it's still 4.23. And then the K rate has come down over the last five starts to 18%. The walk rate up to 9.4. And so not that he's a bad pitcher, Mike. It's just he's not a elite pitcher. He was putting up elite stats to start the season. That's not who Davis Martin is. He's now just kind of regressing back to what seems to be a good pitcher, not a great pitcher. And I think that's kind of helped us out with the line here in this one where we're getting the White Sox at a pretty affordable, pretty reasonable number here in this one. I might go ahead and play them at -120 since it seems like the public has looked at the last few starts here from Davis Martin and decided that he's just a bum after all.
15: Yeah, this is one of those, another one where like kind of surprised we're not at -140, yeah. -145 here on the White Sox, who I thinking arguably are the better team than the Royals, which is surprising to say.
14: Absolutely.
15: At this point. But yeah. I like pre-flop. Clearly you like the Royals more, but I mean, right now, give me the White Sox. So
14: Walker misses no bats either. And that's the thing about this White Sox team. They're hitting the ball. I mean, like this lineup right now, and it's a bunch of young dudes and maybe it fades, but like right now they are hitting the ball. And like you're getting Walker. Last five starts, Mike, 12.7% K rate. I mean, like, that's horrific. You and I could probably go in there and get, have an 8% K rate just because we throw so slow. They would just miss it because we throw so slow.
15: That's the thing, too. You have Davis Martin, yeah, he's not what he was. He's still better than Michael Wacha.
14: Yeah.
15: Like, let's just be like, you know, so you have better pitcher, better team, -128 at home. White Sox, I think, are playable at this price. This is another one where I didn't think this would be a bet. But because of the movement we've seen in the market, all of a sudden, like if you're a circum market, -120 is a great price on the White Sox.
14: Like we said, guys, you don't have to live in Vegas to play these contests. Mike plays these contests. Mike doesn't live in Vegas. Winner Circle Proxy helps you out with that. All you got to do is show up one time, walk in these doors, go and sign up. 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You can play Survivor. If you want to, you can play Grandissimo. You can play all three of them in Winner Circle Proxy. We'll put in your picks for you here in Las Vegas and make sure that you are taken care of. So go to WinterCircleProxy.com right now. You can find out all the details, set up an appointment with those guys, come on in, sign up, and then they got you covered in all of the contests here in Las Vegas. And man, let me tell you, Mike, Million to me has been the most unsatisfying, and I'll play it again. You know, I'm not going to say it. I'm not going to play. I'm going to play it again, but boy, every week, 3-2, 2-3, 3-2, 2-3, 3-2, 2-3, the worst spot you could possibly be in. Very rarely mixing in the 4-1s or the 1-4s. The 5-0s are never happening. And then the 0-5s never happening either. That contest is eating me alive.
15: It's a tough one too, because you basically have to sunrun for at least a quarter to be able to make money. And like if you're the records that we see people put up, both top and bottom, are just so unachievable unless you were just red hot for a season.
14: The NFL betting guide is out, and we're going to take a look in there and see if there's some stuff that we know came from one of the VSiN hosts or contributors.
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14: Nothing Red Sox over the Yankees, end of the fourth inning there in that one. Grand slam in the bottom of the third for the Tigers, but Framber Valdez said, hey, I'm going to let you guys go ahead and make this game a little bit more interesting. As a couple more hits in the top of the fourth for the Astros, two on for them now in a 4-3 Tigers lead, but 3 1/3 for Framber Valdez, 7 hits given up, only 2 strikeouts and a home run for Framber Valdez. So we'll neither one of these guys out there lighting it up. And unfortunately, we didn't just play the over in that one, Mike. We should have just played the over.
15: That's one of those where you said.
14: I know. I said, hey, I just like runs.
15: Maybe I should just bet the over twice. Yeah. You said it twice.
14: I know. I just like runs. I was like, yeah, if anything, I just like runs in that thing. Well, runs are aplenty, and maybe even more coming here as two on going on there with the old Astros. So you guys probably know if you listen to VSiN that we have the NFL betting guide that is hit. If you are a VSiN Pro subscriber and you have not gotten it, you can go in and download it right now over at VSiN.com. 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If you are not a VSiN Pro subscriber, we're not selling this thing a la carte this year. You got to go in and you got to become a VSiN Pro subscriber. So now until the Super Bowl, $175, VSiN.com/subscribe. And that includes this NFL betting guide in which we are first to market on this, Mike. We try to be first to market every year on these things to try to lock in any of the perceived value. I mean, listen, we don't know. Football season's a long way away. These things are going to cash way later, but we think that there might be some value in some of these numbers out there. We think that there might be the time to pounce on them is now out in June before the casual bettor and maybe even before some of the actual real bettors, sharp bettors out there even really start to dig in and hone into what's going on in the NFL season. Some of these guys are still betting basketball and hockey, and certainly now with the World Cup coming around, paying attention to that and not really, really locking in on the NFL quite yet.
15: Yeah, this is a great time to get good numbers, as you said. I mean, we had our MVP on golf 2 years ago. We talked about as high as 66-1 at Circa during the summer. That got bet down to 20-1 by the time the season started. Your Stafford price at 50-1 was not available when the season started. Mm-hmm. That was in the guide last year in the MVP market. So it's important to start looking at these numbers, right? Because you're going to see, you've seen some of the win totals, already seen some movements there. Some of the division prices, already seen some movements there. You're going to really see movements come out in full force once this World Cup is over. And I would argue, really, once we get past the round of 16, I think people are going to start focusing in on the NFL and some of these betting lines that are available. So a great time to get the guide. Great time to start shopping around for some prices.
14: Okay, so producer Rick decided to do a little contest with us here, a little game, Mike, where it is going to pull a quote from the guide, and then you and I have to guess as to who said it, as to who was the person that wrote it in the guide. So the first one here, since it's not in the rundown, we have to read it off of the screen. So if we could pop that up, and we'll get it going. The Patriots were my pick to win the division last year, and they took advantage of a soft schedule to go 14-3 and finish two games up on the Bills. It's a two-horse race again. Not only is New England drawing a tougher schedule, the Super Bowl loser hangover has already started to kick in with Coach Mike Vrabel's off-field scandal. Who said that? Who do you think said that?
15: Well, you gotta handicap the way it's written. So yeah. First off, someone giving themselves a hat tip for the Patriots win. Mm-hmm. And then the way that last part is worded with Mike Vrabel's off-field scandal, I'm gonna go Matt Eumanns. I think this is a Matt Eumanns pick.
14: 100%, it's 100% Eumanns. This is, oh, Will Hill. Oh,
15: that was gettable.
14: Man.
15: We could have gotten to Will Hill there.
14: That we could have been. Boy, that sounded a lot. That sounded a lot like humans. I thought for sure that was going to be humans on that one. All right, we're 0 for 1. Let's see if we can't get a little bit better. What would be funny is if they put up something that you wrote or I wrote, and then we were just like, oh, yeah, that's me. How long will Watson play? Of course, this is a Browns under 5.5 wins blurb here. How long will Watson play in what should be his final season in Cleveland? He doesn't have enough weapons or skills to make this offense look good. Maybe we'll see Sanders more, but that wouldn't be a good thing either.
15: See, now there's a different silhouette here. That silhouette looks like humans, but I'm not going to guess humans in back-to-back picks here.
14: Oh, you're trying to see that's it is humans. Maybe, it is humans.
15: It is humans. See, look at that. I knew the silhouette.
14: The silhouette now was humans.
15: Is a giveaway here.
14: Look at that. Yeah. See, well done on that. He likes the Browns under 5.5 wins over there.
15: I will co-sign that one. I think Browns under five. I think you can go alt wins under 2, 3.5, 4.5. That one to me is a little bit of a mess.
14: So here's the thing with the Browns as well. If you believe, like all of these talent evaluators do, that this could be a historic draft class that we are coming up on next year, I think you play the worst guy. You go in, have a quarterback battle, play the worst guy, and try to get to the top of the draft again. I mean, like this is. You cannot win in the NFL without a quarterback. We have seen this play out now. Gone are the days of the feel-good story of a guy, you know, coming out of nowhere and leading a team to the Super Bowl. Those days are no longer. Like, you got to have a quarterback to win the Super Bowl, Mike. And, like, if you're the Browns, you have a chance to stink again. Your roster's not all that great. You got rid of your all-world talent. You did everything you can to try to break this down. Why in the world would you go and win games this year if you believe what basically all of these talent evaluators say, that this could be a historic draft class?
15: Well, look at it this way. It's hard, Matt. You got two all-pro quarterbacks on the roster, though. You got not just Deshaun Watson, but Shedeur Sanders.
14: Yes,
15: two guys
14: true.
15: Who are Pro Bowlers. So watch out. Only team in the NFL right now with two Pro Bowl quarterbacks, the Cleveland Browns. How about that for a piece of trivia? Look, you're right. You got to stink.
14: Yes.
15: And it's like this is one of those spots where it feels like you're already realizing that with getting rid of Myles Garrett. You're like, yeah, I know we got to stink. Like, this is, to me, Browns under one of the better bets on the board right now, 5.5. I like them at 3.5 and 4.5 at plus money, too.
14: This is a blurb for the 49ers over 10.5 wins. So we're talking about getting to 11 wins here. Niners had the most missed games due to injury by any playoff team. Electromagnetic force substations aside, this is unlikely to repeat. The Niners go from the 11th hardest schedule in football based on pre-flop season win totals last year to the 8th easiest in 2026-2027. This is a giveaway because no one loves to say pre-flop more than Gil Alexander does. And so this is Gil. This is the no one. Yes. No one loves to say pre-flop more than Gil does. So there we go.
0: It was Gil or us. Like, it's either one of the two poker players or it's Gil Alexander. Those were the only possible options. Was their schedule that hard last year? I remember them having a ridiculously easy schedule last year. So I'm surprised to see that they go from the 11th hardest. I thought it was one of the easiest schedules on the board for the 49ers last year. Now, I could be incorrect, but I remember it being very easy.
14: Yeah, super, super interesting. But, you know, again, this 49ers squad, one of the tougher ones to handicap. How are these guys going to look coming back? Where are the playmakers come from? All of that. I mean, this is in a super, super tough division to go with that. Falcons to win the NFC South is the position that is taken by this one. And it is NFC South's a weak division. Carolina added to its defense, but its offense is still a massive question. New Orleans is showing signs of improvement, and Tampa Bay should be just as competent, but none are exceptionally better than Atlanta. Now that you figured out that the silhouettes kind of give things away, we can rule out Stormy, because that's not
0: Stormy's.
14: Yeah, we can rule out Stormy.
0: Then. Follow the Money is the biggest Atlanta fan of Atlanta fans on the show. So I'm going to go with Mitch here. I think it's Mitch or Paulie. I'm going to go with Mitch saying this.
14: There looks like a kind of a Mitch hairdo right there, kind of like the little updo, right?
0: Yeah, I could see that. Yeah,
14: we're handicapping the silhouette, not actually what the take is on this, but like, yeah, I mean, let's. JVT with the updo. JVT with the updo there. All right. See, this is the old JVT. This isn't the new JVT. The 75 hard JVT. Have you seen the 75 hard? Oh yeah, you were here last week. You saw him.
0: I saw him.
14: Yeah,
0: I saw him at the Circus Swim. What do you make of the NFC South?
14: Looking svelte, that JVT. I like any team at a fat price, basically. I mean, because it is the most wide open division that there is in football, in my opinion. Any of the teams could win it, and so therefore I'm never taking one of the short shots. So it'd be either the Falcons or the Panthers to me. I've never taken the Saints or the Bucks, the shorter shots, because I don't think that they're exponentially better than what you're getting from the other two teams.
0: Are the Falcons the NFL's version of the post hype sleeper, right?
14: I mean, like, you tell
0: we
14: me.
0: We were a little early.
14: You tell me, Tua. What do you think about Tua, buddy? Because he's going to start. He's going to start.
0: Do you think, really?
14: You can't go Penix Tua back to Penix, but you can go Tua to Penix, and then like if Penix doesn't pan out, then you can go back to the veteran. But like the rookie, you can't start the rookie he's not a rookie, but the youngster. And then, like, kill his confidence and be like, oh, okay, never mind. We're going to Tua after all.
0: If you start Tua, it's a terrible decision. Tua's not good. He's bad at football,
14: you
0: okay?
14: Hate Tua.
0: Like, he was in the perfect situation and still was not good at football.
14: A little bit more football guide when we come back, and we'll start to look at those World Cup odds, see if any of those have moved over the last couple hours.
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13: Welcome back to Ready, Set, Bet with Matt Brown and Mike Somich on VSiN, the Sports Betting Network.
14: And there it is, Mike Somich. One regret of a bet that didn't go in the account, and one regret of a bet that did go into the account, as some nobody for the Yankees hits a homer and the over hits for the first five, and then the Tigers get a run there in the bottom of the fourth. The over is already home in the bottom of the fourth inning between the Tigers and Astros, a bet we did not put in the account after talking it through and deciding that was the way to play the game.
0: Pretty frustrating. Yankees have one hit through five innings. It was a guy who was hitting sub-200 before going yard and hitting a solo shot in the top of the fifth. That's what puts us over. So we are now at five runs through five innings. That's a bummer. And to your point, yeah. Nine runs in the first four innings already in that Astros-Tigers game. Already over. Probably going to clear 12, if we're being honest, because it doesn't seem like they're going to stop anytime soon down there in Detroit. So frustrating 10 a.m. baseball slate. If only we had 10 a.m. soccer instead, Matt. But no, we have to wait till 2 o'clock for FIFA to kick off those games.
14: We talk about the NFL betting guide, and you know, this isn't going to shock anybody, Mike, but the Rams are incredibly popular over there in the NFL betting guide, as people went through and you know, you list who you think is going to win each division, the playoffs, all the stuff like that. And then, of course, the eventual Super Bowl champion Rams in there by quite a few people, including yours truly. I look at this team and, man, it is just so incredibly loaded. And if Stafford plays at even 90% of the level that he played at last year, then I think it's probably the best team top to bottom. And I understand the best team doesn't always win, but I'm going to put that in the guide. If I think they're the best team, I'm going to put that in the guide. And I think right now, as I sit here in June, when we had to make these picks, injuries happen in training camp, things get weird, but I think the Rams are the best team.
0: Yeah, I was in Las Vegas last weekend, and I had a $40 bonus bet for my birthday from one of these sports books there. And I did the, the let's parlay together some champions donkey bet.
14: Exactly.
0: I took Argentina in the World Cup. I took the Dodgers in baseball. I took the Avalanche in the NHL. And I took the Rams in the NFL. $40, by the way, pays $50,000 if those four things happen. Pretty fun, right? Not a bad birthday gift. That that one comes in next year in June with the Avalanche lifting the cup. I just, the Rams had, they won the offseason. Let's just be honest. Like, everyone who's knocking them for picking a quarterback in the first round of 12, that's great. Yeah, maybe they're going to have some issues at wide receiver, but if Stafford stays healthy, man, you look at the defensive side, and we said, what's wrong with this defense? It's the secondary. Well, guess what? They went out, they addressed the secondary, and then they went out and got Myles Garrett, which also helps with the secondary because all of a sudden you have less time to throw the football. If you look at Myles Garrett's sack numbers on a team that was constantly behind, it is just unbelievable how good he was for that Cleveland Browns team. And now you get into a situation where you're playing with something on the line. It's going to be hard to see how the Rams are not considered the best football team if everyone stays healthy.
14: Three brave souls took the Patriots to win the AFC East, where everybody else put in the Bills. But three brave souls come in on the Patriots. I will not name names. I will do absolutely no public ridiculing. All I will say is they ain't winning the AFC East. It ain't happening. And without an injury to Josh Allen. If there's injury to Josh Allen, then sure. Okay, it opens it up for anybody. But they ain't winning. They ain't winning the AFC East.
0: Much more difficult schedule. You got tape on Drake May now. And
14: yes.
0: You saw him struggle in the playoffs. Like, we'll see what happens here. Yeah, you add A.J. Brown. Okay. We'll see how that goes.
14: Right.
0: Like, that's not just a guaranteed plus.
14: Yeah. We'll see. Yeah, we'll see if he's happy there. Who knows? He might get up there and just be like, I don't like this food. I'm done with this place. Get me out of here. You know what I mean? Although he seems to be okay for like 2 years, you know? So
0: that's
14: kinda
0: the thing.
14: Yeah.
0: Wide receivers usually don't become wide receiver, like the diva version of themselves until 3 years into the place. So you got some time here. And we know Vrabel likes him. We know that Drake May likes throwing deep. That's something that A.J. Brown likes, running straight, trying to catch a football. So all of that fits well. The schedule does not fit that well. This defense is going to be much more tested than they were last year. I think that's going to be a problem. Like I said, Drake May, the film on him, I think that's going to be an issue as well. And oh, by the way, the Bills are not happy with how last season went. And I believe a better football team this year than they were last year. So I agree with you. I think the Bills have a very good chance at winning this division.
14: Yeah,
0: you got to watch out for my Dolphins, though, Matt.
14: Yes.
0: You got to watch out for the Dolphins. They might surprise.
14: I think that could definitely happen. One of my contribution over there was rookies and basically kind of looking at the rookie class and trying to figure out if there's any values with all of this. And Mike, I don't want to give it away because I did an incredible amount of research, and I'd rather people buy the betting guide and read the stuff. But no shock that over the last few years, rookie receivers are stepping in and playing much larger roles than in years past. And we can just, I have all the sightings and things and the stats and things that you can go in there and look at and kind of see how the evolution of the position has come. But certainly, and weirdly enough, it is almost directly correlated to where they're taken in the draft. Like, top 15 picks have actually really, really soared in the NFL as well. And so, go in, see if there's any bets to be had there from that market.
0: Yeah, not shockingly, wide receiver, one of the easier positions to be scout for. Like, are they really fast? Do they run good routes? Like, are they tall? Do they make difficult catches? Like, the pretty common stuff there when you're transitioning from college to the NFL. One question on the rookie front, because I think it's worthwhile asking for you. wrong guy favored right now. Offensive rookie of the year, right? Like we're not in on Jeremiah Love winning the offensive rookie of the year. It feels like it's going to be one of these receivers or Fernando Mendoza.
14: Yeah. I mean, the deal is I don't like Mendoza either because I actually think they're going to play Cousins as long as they can. I think we don't see Mendoza maybe until November in this offense because they're not going to win anyway. And so why did you bring in Kirk Cousins if you didn't want to at least try to milk him for as long as you can and let Mendoza learn and do all the stuff like that? So I don't like Mendoza, and I certainly don't like Love at the price given what we're seeing here. I think what also people are forgetting in this, Mike, is they restructured the contract of James Conner, and then they also signed Tyler Algier. So, like, this isn't like it's going to be 100% a bell cow role for him either, right? I mean, like, you have two other backs, one of which has been your feature back for multiple years, and then another guy that you went and gave a two-year contract with a decent amount of money attached to it. And so in a year in which you are going to stink, like, you're going to be absolutely atrocious, you're going to take your running back that you spent all that draft capital on and run the tires off him? Like, I don't think so. So, again, I don't think that the counting stats are going to just be there like everyone thinks.
0: You also have to be in games, right? Like, to get the carries, it's got to be a relatively decent football game. And this is a team in a very tough division that I don't necessarily believe is going to be in a lot of football games there for Love. So, I'm out on him. I agree. You're kind of looking down the board here, which creates some value in that offensive rookie of the year market.
14: We're going to come up short in our most wins bet for June, Mike. Thought the Brewers were going to get it done. And now it's not completely dead. But the Brewers, the third shot currently right now, I bet you most people out there would not know if we said, hey, which team do you think has had the most wins this month in Major League Baseball? You probably are going to get about 10 guesses before you get to the Marlins. But that is who has the most wins in June, as we sit here with just a few days left in the month. 17 wins for the Marlins, 16 wins for the Phillies, 15 wins for the Brewers. I think this is going to end up being a close but no cigar bet for us here, Mike. I liked the process. I liked finding the Brewers. I thought it was a nice bet to get into the account. But the Marlins, those daggum Marlins, like we said at the beginning of the season, were just going to be annoying. Here they are being annoying, 17 wins in the month of June.
0: Yeah, I was looking at the Yankees, and unfortunately that got sidetracked by a certain injury. So that one fell through the wayside. Maybe we should talk about most wins in July tomorrow as one of our segments. I do like these most win bets. They're fun bets to get into the account.
14: Yeah, you can kind of start to – and listen, if you can kind of start to see trends of teams, that's where I think the handicapping process goes into. I think people pay way too much attention to the opponents that the teams are going to face throughout the month as opposed to the trends of the team you're betting and maybe the trend – of the teams somewhere along that schedule, right? Because, Mike, like, you could look at something. The reason we ended up on the Brewers, right, is it wasn't necessarily that the schedule was easy for them, but some of the teams that were on the schedule were more trending down than the record indicated for them. And then the Brewers at the time were, in our opinion, one of the teams that had a ton of upside still. If you guys remember, Christian Yelich was hurt at the time. There certainly we didn't know that the Miz was going to be the Miz a whole month ago and all of that and whatnot. So I think we can figure something out. Yeah, let's do that tomorrow. Let's see if we can't get a bet in the account.
0: Yeah, they're fun bets. They're good sweats for a month long bet as well, and you can kind of get some prices too. Like you avoid the favorite. Usually, it's going to be the Dodgers in this market. July also an interesting one, Matt, because the All-Star break is implanted right in the middle of it. So you're going to have less games, which means more randomness, better chance to get a price home next month.
14: 5-4 Tigers over the Astros, bottom of the fifth, 4-1 Red Sox over the Yankees here, bottom of the sixth. The only two games going on out there in Major League Baseball. We will have a first pitch come to you right after we get off the air. We'll talk about that one. A couple of other games as well that we have some thoughts on. Wrapping this thing up when we come back. Don't go anywhere. VSiN, the Sports Betting Network.
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14: Ready, Set, Bet here on VSiN, the sports betting network. This is like one of the moments where the VSiN Plus subscription would come in super handy. Maybe this continues. You know what? This would be a great tease. I'm pretty sure this conversation will continue on over into the show following us. So you're going to want to stick around. See what Femi Abebefe has to say about one Matthew Stafford. So just stick around for that. Hot takes galore. That one, Mike Somich. Yeah. I mean, that is a flaming hot take.
0: And do not say anything bad about Calvin Johnson to Femi Ebefe, or else he will get going. He went from 0 to 100 real quick when I mentioned Calvin Johnson and questioned it, his talents on the field.
14: You know, Calvin Johnson, all he did was realize that he was about to go completely downhill, and he just was like, okay, I'm out of here before I fall off a cliff.
0: He wanted to leave before Stafford did because he knew Stafford was the one who was really allowing him to be great.
14: The hot takes here so far are you started things off with you don't like ranch dressing, which like you're got to be one in every 50 people or something that don't like ranch dressing.
0: Here's the thing. That's not a hot take, though. That's the personal. I'm not saying ranch sucks. I'm not saying I don't understand why. I get it. People love ranch.
14: So you're just.
0: I just don't like ranch.
14: So you're. Even though you don't like it, you're not going with the it sucks thing. So, like, I don't like mayonnaise, but I think mayonnaise sucks. Like, I'm like, mayonnaise sucks. Like, so I actually take that.
0: I will co-sign mayonnaise sucks.
14: Okay.
0: I am also out on mayonnaise. I don't like condiments. So I'm not going to say to someone who loves ranch, oh, you're just wrong. Ranch is terrible. No, I get why people like ranch. I'm just not in.
14: Then we went on to find out that you've never seen Tombstone, which is... I can't imagine someone of our age having not seen Tombstone somewhere along the way. Val Kilmer as Doc Holliday, fantastic. Kurt Russell's White Earp, fantastic. Then you get the entire cast that is around that movie as well. Some great little one-liners. I don't know how you played sports growing up and like one-liners from that movie didn't come out. Or maybe they did and you just didn't know where they came from.
0: Well, first off, I'm your Huckleberry. I don't know if I want to be put in the
14: same. I'm your Huckleberry. Did no one ever say I'm your Huckleberry? Like, did no one ever say that?
0: I was only 10 years old when that movie came out.
14: That's what I'm trying to say. Okay. So you watch it over the course of your life, and then you see, no one said at any point like I'm your Huckleberry. Like, no one ever said that like to you.
0: Like, I'm sure someone at some point did, and I'm sure I did not get the reference. Because I still don't get the reference, as you said it. Now I understand what it's from, but I'm like, yeah, that's cool. Who says that?
14: All right. Just interesting. Again, all these, and then, of course, I'm not going to reveal, but Femi will tell you here in a little bit what's going on with that. We're heading out to Churchill Downs. We have some very famous horses that are going to be running. That's where this all started, because, by the way, it's called the Stephen Foster. And if you remember when Val Kilmer is playing the piano, and then the guy was like, play some Stephen Foster, and he was playing Chopin. Anyway, neither here nor there, Mike. This is the Stephen Foster that we're going to have. That's race number 11.
0: Yeah, I don't remember that scene because I still have not seen Tombstone in this 3 hours that we've done the show. Give me number four, Baeza here, 6-1 on the morning line. We did have two scratches. I'm expecting this to come down, probably 7-2, 4-1, somewhere in that range. Banger of a race. Mm-hmm. We have not only Sovereignty, who everyone knows from winning the Derby and the Belmont last year. We also have White Abario, who is a previous Breeders' Cup Classic winner and beat Sovereignty on the square last time at Oaklawn. We've also got Magnitude, the 5-horse, who is coming from overseas, who defeated Forever Young, who's probably the best horse in training right now in the world. But I'm going to go against all three of them. I'm going to go for the number 4, Baeza, second off the layoff here. First race was sneaky good, and it wasn't even that sneaky. Lost 8 lengths at the start. Was absolutely flying late. This is a horse that's always had upside. I think actually has improved quite a bit from that 3-year-old to the 4-year-old season. Second time in the Bill Mott barn as well. And the fact that Mott, who has Sovereignty, decides to put Baeza in here means I'm going to take a shot with the longest price of these four very good older horses. Give me the number 4, Baeza. 6-1 on the morning line. Expecting around 4-1, 7-2 type range when they actually break from the gate.
14: Do not have to wait very long to get to your next play. Race number 12 right there at Churchill.
0: Yeah, 3-year-old stakes for the ladies here on the grass. I'm going to go with the number 3, East Jabip, 4-1 on the morning line. She was awesome on debut. She was great at Keeneland, second start. Third start at Horseshoe Indianapolis, not quite as good, but you just go back and watch it. You can tell she did not like that track, even a little bit. She was a shorter than an even money favorite that day. Now you're coming back. You're getting 4-1. I think that is way too generous of a price on a horse that should be closer to 2-1, 9-5 range. Number 3, East Jabip, 4-1. Race number 12 at Churchill Downs today.
14: What do we, okay. I told you How About Now is definitely making it. You said you like the Turner's Charm to throw in there. You know I need me a fourth. It's coming down to, Bohemian and let's see, Tam Tam. Tam Tam. All right. Tam Tam. There it is.
0: I would have said pick between Ground Support, the 8, and Tam Tam, the 9. So let's go Tam Tam.
14: Okay. Yeah. Tam, it's better name than Ground Support. So there we go. We'll see if we'll let you know tomorrow if I can get me another one home there in that one. Mike, we decided to play the first five with the Reds and the Pirates. You were playing full game. I'm playing first five here. Burns on the hill. And I just think the line moved in the wrong direction. I mean, this was sitting with the Reds a little bit healthier of a favorite. People coming in and backing this Pirates team. By the way, Spencer Horwitz goes to the IL for this team. He's actually been one of their more consistent bats for this Pirates team. So he's not going to be in there. And Burns is just a way, way better pitcher than Jones is right now. We don't know what Jones is going to be when he's fully back after the injury that took him out for so long, Mike. But as of right now, when they take the hill, we are getting the much, much better pitcher in the red.

0: rookie 2020 type situation. He could be 2030. He's that fast. And so, I don't know. It was tempting to me. I already have so much Griffin, but if I didn't have a position on him, I think I would probably enter at 11.
1: Yeah, not a terrible time to add him to a portfolio, or just bet him if you want to just bet him. Kind of Kurtz-ish when we saw him really come back and then go on a power tear in June. We saw Griffin hit a home run last night. We'll see if he can keep that rolling tonight. But definitely one of the more talented dudes as a rookie in the NL. The question is, can he get the homers that he needs to be able to get there?
0: We said there's one that's going to be happening pretty much as soon as we get off air here. So that is going to be the Rangers on the road at the Blue Jays. Dylan Cease is on the hill for the Blue Jays squad. They are big, big favorites in this one. And I kind of agree with the line. We went through this. Dylan Cease found it again. The season-long stats are all in line. The projected and expecteds and all the things like that are right on with what you're seeing with Dylan Cease. And he's actually been even better over his last handful of starts, where we're talking a sub 1.7 ERA that's backed up by a 2.2 expected as well. K rate up near 40%, Mike. So I have to ultimately pass, and honestly wanted to play a strikeout prop. But then as we saw, it's either ridiculously juiced 7.5 or 9Ks. 8.5 is 9Ks is a lot. So
1: big number.
0: Big number. Not my style for that one. But that'll be first pitch here as soon as we get off. But stick around. Fumi Bebefe, Will Hill are going to join you guys as soon as we are done here. Dustin Sweetles and Joe Serrallo take over for them. And of course, you can wake up tomorrow morning with JJ and Will Hill as well for the VSIN morning line. For Mike, I'm Matt. Good luck on all your bets.
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7: 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As I'm alongside my guy, Will Hill, my usual partner on Wednesdays on VSiN Primetime, 7 to 11 Eastern. We're doing it on a weekend, my friend. How are we doing on this Saturday?
8: What's going on? Yeah, this is a nice little change, but a welcome change. We got a pretty packed day here. You know me well enough to know I like to complain about the schedule. Usually it's baseball and sometimes football. Why we don't have World Cup games till 5 o'clock Eastern, I don't know. But you know what? As long as I've got baseball, I'm happy. Well, I'm somewhat happy because I bet the Yankees, they're down 4-1. Yeah. Cole doing his usual get bombed at Fenway routine. Yankees with some bad challenges. Caballero was very confident right now on a full count that he walked. He very confidently pats his head. Ball is right down the middle, caught all of the plate, and he struck out. So I'm a little feisty, but it should be a fun show.
7: Did the umpire show him up? Because like, it feels like the players are showing up the umps. I want to see the reverse so we get a little bit of back and forth here. It's like, oh, you're going to like pat the head and like be obviously wrong. If I'm the ump, I'm doing like the Aaron Rodgers discount double check or something. You know, you got to give him back a little bit.
8: I would agree. You start the announcement with a little LOL or you finish it with an LOL and then you say the call is to confirm something. I agree. The batter is due a little ridicule when he's that wrong.
7: Oh, yeah, because you see a lot of guys like Aaron Judge is really good at it, which he'll come back eventually this summer. But like he has obviously like one of the best eyes in baseball. That's why he's one of the best hitters in baseball. Like, he'll pat the head and just start taking the stuff off and like walk to first. I'm just like, damn, like that's really showing up the ump. But then he's right. So like how do you like disagree with him? But yeah, the guys who are flagrantly wrong, I'm doing something. I'm doing something to laugh at those guys because you just blew your team's challenge. But hey, that's the ABS system is we've all enjoyed it. We've all adjusted to it. And we will see how it plays out the rest of the season. This show is going to play out very, very well. As always, if you want to tweet at us, at VSiN Live on Twitter is where you can hit us up. At Femi Abebefe is where I'm at. At Not V Will Hill is where Will is at. We have our whole crew behind the glass with us here at the Circa Resort and Casino. Our producer, Preston Saya, with us on the ones and twos. And we will have three guests joining us throughout these 4 hours, starting 30 minutes from right now. Soccer betting analyst for BetUS TV and CBS Sports, our good buddy, Brad Thomas, will help us handicap the final. And this makes me sad because I love the World Cup and I love the amount of games that we get on match day three. But Brad will help us handicap the final match day three at the FIFA World Cup. Plus, we'll start to look at what should we make of this United States path in the knockout stage. We'll ask Brad coming up in about 30 minutes. 4:30 Eastern time, golf betting analyst at Tee Off Sports, Spencer Aguiar, will hang out with us to talk all live betting angles for the Travelers Championship on the PGA Tour. Scottie Scheffler, currently a co-leader with Victor Hovland over there at TPC Highlands. So we'll get Spencer's thoughts on the Travelers at 4:30. At 5:30 Eastern, our VSiN teammate, Greg Peterson, host of the Baseball Betting Show, will help us handicap and preview the afternoon and evening slate in the big league. So we got a lot to get to here on the program. We do have some baseball games that are about to get underway. Will, I know you have a couple of baseball plays here. Would you like to share those now, or can we maybe wait a little bit if you want to share those later?
8: We can go now.
7: Let's do it. Fire away.
8: Strike out. Boston gets out of the jam, so 4-1. Boston takes a lead here to the bottom of the seventh. I took under 4.5. There's some juice there, -140. I think it might be up to -150 in some spots. If you want to just play four, less juice, I get that. But Pirates and Reds, first five under. I love this pitching matchup. Chase Burns kind of flies under the radar with how good Mizorowski and some of these other guys are. But Burns is electric. And Jared Jones is going to get there. He's got the pedigree. He's got the stuff. Battling back from injury. He's been a little bit up and down, but I expect a good pitching matchup here. So don't mind going under 2.5 in the first three, under 4, under 4.5 in the first five. That is one I played. And I'm going back to the well. I played the over last night in Rockies Twins. That was one of the wilder games. I know, I'm sure you were watching the soccer, so I'm not sure how much you saw this, but the Twins were up 7-0 in the eighth inning and then were trailing 8-7 by the ninth. Then they rallied to tie it, eventually won in extras, but both bullpens stink. Lorenzen going for the Rockies. He is one of the more hittable pitchers in the league. And this Twins offense, Femi, has been red hot recently. They are scoring runs. They're hitting the ball out of the ballpark. So 9.5. I'm okay playing the over there. I think we get some fireworks in that game. So first five under, Pirates and Reds, and then the over, Rockies and Twins here.
7: You are correct. I was watching the World Cup last night. The Iran-Egypt match was absolutely absurd and how that one ended there. We can get into that a little bit later on. But I did see on my timeline Royce Lewis with the walk-off hit. He was able to walk it off. Good to see him back at the big league level. That is a guy that every spring training, I look at him, I'm saying, hey, is this the year that he stays healthy? Is this the year? You know, and it's like, obviously it's not the year, but good to see him have a fun moment last night. Speaking of tearing the cover off the ball, I saw the White Sox box score last night. I mean, like, what, 22 runs? Like, goodness. We've seen a couple of 20 spots so far this baseball season. Like, I don't know what's going on sometimes. Like, I get, like some of these games, if you go out to the Las Vegas ballpark, which is the Mickey Mouse ballpark, I've been there plenty of times to watch the Aviators, the AAA team. Not a very big ballpark, but we've seen some 20 spots in other places around Major League Baseball. I don't know what's in the water here. We're not even into July and August yet, and we're seeing the ball fly out the park.
8: Yeah, and Kansas City was on the other side of those, on the wrong side of one of those the other day against Tampa, where Caminero hit three homers. And eventually it starts to unravel and you start to put position players in and it goes from bad to worse. And I didn't see how much of that run production came from position players pitching for Kansas City. But the White Sox did their damage. White Sox are fun. You know, the White Sox are fun. They were awful, just awful 2 years ago. It's been a pretty quick rebuild. They traded Crochet, they got useful pieces back. Their draft picks have kind of hit, and they're just they're a fun, upbeat kind of team here. I'm going to root for them to to win that division. And Cleveland's just a stale team, boring, especially with no Jose Ramirez. It'd be fun to get the White Sox, little new bud in the playoffs. They've been a really good story this year.
7: Yeah, I'm done with the Guardians. I'm done with the Tigers. Tigers are going to eventually trade Scooble at some point. Nobody else is worthy in the AL Central. I mean, yes, maybe you want to make the case for the Twins. I'm good. I like this White Sox story. So when they get Murakami back as well, like, I mean, that dude's launching balls out to the cheap seats and everything. So it's a fun team, and it's been a while since we've seen meaningful baseball on the South Side, which I think will be a fun atmosphere if we do get them in October, which I think we will, because I think they're going to win the division. That is my opinion on the American League Central. But the two baseball games that we have going on right now, Will mentioned it, Yankees-Red Sox is the nationally televised game. The rivalry renewed, although if you just looked at it and were dropped in the face of earth, you might not know that it's Yankees-Red Sox. I don't know what the hell. I guess this is their Boston theme night. Or theme day unis. I forgot. I know, like, Red Sox fans explain it every year. The dirty water unis, whatever they call them. The yellow. It's just like, come on. Can we save that for when, like, Milwaukee's in town or when Tampa? Like, it's Yankees Red Sox should look like Yankees Red Sox. And yes, I sound like an old man, like, yelling at the clouds. Preach. But damn it. Like, there are certain things that should not be tampered with. Where's the decorum? All right? Like it should not look like that. Even, like, last night they're wearing the green I'm like, what is this? Like, what's, come on. But anyways, Boston is up 4-1 in the bottom of the seventh. And then in the top of the seventh in the Motor City, the Tigers have a 6-4 lead on the Houston Astros. Anything that stands out to you? We just got underway, Rangers and the Blue Jays, that game north of the border in Toronto with Dylan Cease on the mound. But anything that stands out in those other two games? I know you have that bet on the Yankees, but what about the Astros and Tigers game?
8: No, Valdez facing his old team. He was shaky early. He's kind of settled in, but that's not what they signed up for when they gave him all that money. They had visions of grandeur with, hey, we're going to have Scuba, we're going to have Valdez, and we're going to be basically, you know, the front runners in the American League. We're going to finish the job this year after, you know, getting to the playoffs last year, and that just has not worked out. And you start to wonder if Valdez is a clubhouse cancer just with what he did last year at Houston, hitting his own catcher. You know, he's always in the middle of things, and his team has certainly underperformed this year. But it is interesting to watch the Yankees, who, you know, the run differential, the, you know, the advanced stuff, they're clearly the front runner in the American League. Yankee Twitter just melts down when they lose to the Red Sox. There's just a distrust between the fans and this team. Now, some of it is fair. I think it's a flawed team, the bullpen, bottom of the lineup. But some of it, you know what, Judge, Freed, Stanton, those are three Hall of Famers, borderline Hall of Famers that are all out now. So it is fun to see Yankee Twitter melt down here when they hit a little bit of a slump here, which they tend to do pretty much every June under Boone. This can be a very inconsistent team at times, Fabi.
7: Yeah, I mean, a lot of teams. It's a long-ass season, man. It's 162. Exactly. And the part of me, too, like, where I'm like, I don't get it from Yankee fans is that, okay, if the team was playing well, let's say they had 55 wins, would you be saying that this is the year, or would you be saying wait till October? So, like, you were never going to give them credit in the late June and July and August months. So, like, let's just chill. They're going to win the division, likely. I mean, I know Tampa's only one game back, and they're tied in the loss column, but they're probably going to win the division. Let's see what happens in October. Get everybody back healthy. Like, this team, the season actually starts in October. It's not right now. They're playing the games because they have to get there, but Judgment Day is not till the postseason. So, like, that's where I'm just, like, sometimes with fans, it's like, it's damned if you do, damned if you don't. If you win, it's like, well, wait till the playoffs. If you're losing, well, what's going on? It's like, well, you wouldn't give them credit even if they were winning anyways. So, like, just chill.
8: 100%.
7: Just chill for a second, man. We're fired up today here on the Live Bet Saturday. Speaking of, like, a lot going on, what's happening with the Giants? Can you give me, like, the Spark Notes version with the San Francisco Giants? Like, Devers having issues. I don't know what's going on with Vitello. Buster Posey seems like he's under fire. It's not fun in the Bay Area, at least from the outskirts, it seems like.
8: Yeah, there's a lot going on, and that was kind of a risky hire with Vitello. Posey's a franchise legend, but they've been so boring for so long. It's almost like it's time to just tear it down. You're in a division with the Dodgers. You're nowhere close. Trade what you can. Bottom out. Do what the White Sox did and just try to grow it all from the bottom. And by the way, move the damn fences in. No free agent hitter wants to go to a place where the ball dies in that air to begin with. The fences are a million miles away. They need a lot of they just need a reboot, I guess, in San Francisco.
7: Yeah, I will say, though, I love that ballpark. Went there for the first time last summer. Beautiful ballpark right there along the water. So I do like, it's like, if they move the fence in, great, whatever. As long as it doesn't mess up the views that we get out there in San Francisco. We're just getting started, though, on a Live Bet Saturday. We'll talk a little bit of World Cup here on VSiN, the Sports Betting Network.
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7: 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This is Live Bet Saturday. He's Will Hill. I'm Femi Bebefe. And I got to get something off my chest, because like this, like, enough is enough with this stuff. We were talking, and for those of you who might have been listening to the end of Ready, Set, Bet with Matt Brown and Mike Somich, they discussed it in the last segment a little bit. Not like the full conversation, but during one of their breaks. Get here a little bit early because, you know, it's getting my stuff all set up. Make sure we're all here. Everything's good to go. And the conversation in the back behind the glass here at Circa came up about Matthew Stafford being a Hall of Fame quarterback. And I vehemently disagree with that notion. And I do want to get Will's thoughts on this. But for a second here, I just need to say that you are not a Hall of Fame quarterback if you did not become elite until the end of your career. Like, that's just the facts. Matthew Stafford, when he was in Detroit, was not an elite quarterback. To me, my bar for Hall of Fame is that you were consistently top five at your position throughout your career. There was no consensus opinion of Matthew Stafford being a top five quarterback until he showed up with the Los Angeles Rams. And it's funny enough how we always say, well, Jared Goff was only good because of Sean McVay and because of Ben Johnson. But then Matthew Stafford shows up and gets better because of Sean McVay. And it's like, oh, well, this was Matthew the whole time. No, it wasn't. We saw those games in Detroit. He was throwing to one of the best receivers, no hyperbole, one of the best receivers in NFL history in Calvin Johnson. And you know how I know that? Is because the minute Calvin Johnson, who retired early, the minute he retired, 5 years later, what did he do? He walked right into the Hall of Fame, because we all saw it with our own eyes. The best player on that team for the Detroit Lions was Calvin Johnson. It was not Matthew Stafford. And this is not me saying that Matthew Stafford sucks. This is not me saying that Matthew Stafford is a damn good quarterback. Hall of very good. He deserves to be in the Ring of Honor at SoFi Stadium for the Rams. He deserves all of those flowers. But when we're talking about Canton, Ohio, we're talking about the Hall of Fame, it's a different level. That's the penthouse level. And I'm sorry, I saw his whole career from day one in Detroit. He is not a penthouse level player. Now, his career is not over. Let's say he wins another Super Bowl this year. Hell, let's say he wins two more Super Bowls. Then, yes, he deserves to be in the Hall of Fame as an MVP and as a multiple-time Super Bowl-winning quarterback. But he's not there yet. And if his career were to end today, no way in hell does Matthew Stafford belong in the Hall of Fame. Will, I don't think I've ever talked to you about this conversation here, but I've seen it get brought up time and time again, and everyone's saying, oh, future Hall of Famer, based off of what? The man's been, he's voted one Pro Bowl. And we joke about how easy it is to get a Pro Bowl. He's been one Pro Bowl because everyone was there in real time. He wasn't that guy. I'm sorry.
8: He's probably going to get in. I would make him a sizable favorite to get in just because he's won a Super Bowl. He's won an MVP, and he's got the counting stats. I'm not saying it's fair, right? Everyone assumes Eli's going to get in, and people, you know, scream bloody murder that he's not in. To me, Eli Manning was never
7: a Hall of Famer. He's not a Hall of Famer either.
8: How did this come up, by the way? How did this come up with that?
7: We were in the back, like Fenn was talking about, we were discussing about how Matthew Stafford, it was brought up that Fenn thought that Tua was a top five quarterback at one point, which we don't have to get into that part. Sorry, Fenn, to put you out there like that. but it was brought up that, because Matthew Stafford, there was talks about Stafford slander and this and that. And that's how the conversation ended up getting to, is Stafford a Hall of Famer? That's when I was like, no, I don't think he is. And then the debate sparked. And then we asked Matt and Mike Somich during one of the breaks, and those guys both said that he was a Hall of Famer, and it got me even more fired up to why. Now that is why I'm fired up, despite us only having four games on across the world of sports. It's why I'm fired up, because there was a show that was done 30 minutes prior to Live Bet Saturday starting at the top of this hour.
8: Do you think he would get in? Because I think he would get in. Yes. think you bring up good points. I think he'll get in, though.
7: Yes. And I told that with Matt Brown. I was like, that's a different conversation. If there was a betting market, Kalshi, Poly Market, promo code Buzz, I don't know if that's still effective. If there was one of those where you could post that up there, I would bet the yes, because all of these writers who decide whether who goes in the Hall of Fame or not, they all love him. And they're the ones who are saying he's a future Hall of Famer. But does he belong? I don't think so. And I'll flatly say it. There are people in the Hall of Fame right now who don't belong in the Hall of Fame and are not Hall. Sorry. Nice guy. Seems like a great dude. Kurt Warner, my opinion, not a Hall of Famer. He's not. Hall of Fame story, a phenomenal story. Arena Football League. Was bagging groceries at Hy-Vee and all that stuff. Ended up becoming an MVP. But to be consistently top five at your position, it was not there from Kurt Warner. It wasn't. I mean, the guy was ran out of town in New York, which is why Eli Manning ended up taking over as the quarterback. Come on. We were there. We can't just take out parts of guys' careers and just say, look how great he was. No, it's the totality of the whole thing. That's why. And at quarterback, we see it often more because these are the stars of the league. So they get more grace, it feels like. It's almost like where if you're just awesome and stay healthy and throw for 55,000 plus yards, regardless what you did, you're just going to walk right into the Hall of Fame. And that's where I think we need to pump the brakes and have some actual standards and not just let everybody in who has a nice smile and throw some touchdown passes.
8: Man, you are fired up. I love it. I will say in your support, I don't think he ever... And I think the top 10 guys get MVP. I don't think he ever was top 10 MVP.
7: Never.
8: And maybe that's not the truth, but he was never an MVP candidate until he's with the Rams. If the guy on San Francisco, I think it was Tart, who had just a clear interception, dropped it. San Francisco rallies.
7: Pop fly interception.
8: The Rams rally. Rams go to the Super Bowl and win it. If that doesn't happen, he doesn't have a ring. It's probably a different conversation. But I just think the counting stats, the ring, the MVP, whether you like it or not, like you said, he's going
7: to
8: be it.
7: So I just pulled up his Football Reference right now, and I encourage everybody to go back and look because it matches what we all saw in real time. He was the Comeback Player of the Year in 2011. Because I believe 2010 was when he had the injury, only played 3 games. He made 1 Pro Bowl when he was in Detroit. And everyone's like, oh, the Pro Bowl's meaningless because Shedeur Sanders
8: That's
7: makes
8: hard
7: it.
8: To believe.
7: Tyler Huntley
8: that
7: makes
8: part
7: it.
8: Is hard to believe.
7: But it's not, though, if you were there. We all saw it. Did you think that he deserved to be there? I never thought that because he was not that guy. And everyone, Jay Cutler got probably multiple Pro Bowls. Mitch Trubisky been to a Pro Bowl. In Detroit, throwing to Calvin Johnson, he made 1 Pro Bowl. The easiest accolade in the NFL. He did it one time. Because we were there in real time. That's why. He's been immensely talented. That's why he went first overall coming out of Georgia. Talent through the roof. But it did not come to fruition until he actually got with Sean McVay and got to a good system. And now all of a sudden everyone's like, wow, he's a Hall of Famer. No, that's not how this should work. 1 Pro Bowl. And he finished 8th in the MVP in L.A., in 2023, and then he won it last year. Never got an MVP, never finished in the MVP vote in Detroit or anything like that. What are we talking about? Come on. And he's going to walk right in, though. He's going to walk in. I'll pull back on that. I don't know if he walks right in, because I think a better mark would be, is he a first ballot Hall of Famer, or will he be voted first ballot? Because I think that I actually
8: 50-50.
7: I think I might bet the no on that one, because like everybody assumed Eli was just going to go in. He didn't go in. Like I think Stafford probably has a better argument than Eli, but I don't think it's that much better, like to be quite honest. But I think that he's going to be a guy that probably gets in on the second ballot, maybe third, probably second, though. Because even Kurt Warner, who I don't think should be in, he had to wait a little bit as well. So put up that market. Circa, Kalshi, Poly Market, whoever wants to put it up. I think it'd be a fun market to bet. And if you put people's money where their mouth is, I'd put my money on my mouth as well, say, no, he's not going to go in on the first ballot, despite being the MVP this past season.
8: I think the rest of his career, whether it's a year, 2 years, 3 years, I think that will determine if he's first ballot. If he went to another Super Bowl, won another Super Bowl, he's going to be first ballot.
7: Yeah.
8: If he doesn't, probably like 60-40, no, but you know, I'm with you. He's going to get in 50-50 in terms of like, you know, first ballot, that kind of thing.
7: Yeah. And if he wins another Super Bowl, I'll sit here and say, welcome to Canton, Ohio. You belong. But like, we're just going to put his
8: career. I don't think he's going to hire you to give his induction speech at this rate, but I know what you mean.
7: like we're going to condense his career to 5 years in LA. Like what about the other 12? You know what I mean? Like, we talk about this all the time in betting, like recency bias. Don't let recency bias affect you. That's what everyone is doing here with Matthew Stafford's Hall of Fame case. It's all recency bias. Because I guarantee you this, had he had these 5 years at the start of his career and the rest of the 12 looked like it did in Detroit, ain't no way in hell anyone's saying it's a Hall of Famer. No one's saying it. I guarantee you, no one is saying he's a Hall of Famer if the first 12 years were actually the last 12 years. That's not happening. But hey, good for him, though. He's never done anything wrong to me. He seems like a nice guy. Hey, this is nothing personal. It's nothing personal. He seems like he's from Dallas. I was born in Dallas. It's nothing personal. It's just like, hey, man, I'm just calling balls and strikes. And to me, like you're not a Hall of Famer. But he's got time to prove me wrong. Maybe they're the Super Bowl favorites this year. Maybe they're going to go ahead and win another one and hoist a Lombardi trophy in their own building like they did in 2021. All right. We'll get back on track. Brad Thomas of BetUSCB and CBS Sports joins us next to talk match day three, the final match day three at the FIFA World Cup.
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7: Welcome back. We're rolling along. We're still fired up here on a Live Bet Saturday. Femi Bebefe, Will Hill, hanging with you guys here on VSiN. We got some baseball that's about to get underway at the top of the hour. I also have some World Cup bets that I'll give out before the matches start. 5 o'clock Eastern, a little bit of a late kickoff for us here with the FIFA World Cup on the final match day of the group stage. But to help us preview and handicap the final match day, we bring in soccer betting analyst for BetUS TV and CBS Sports, the one and only Brad Thomas, joins us here via the Progressive Guest Line, and he's on Twitter at Mr. Brad Thomas. Brad, thanks for hanging with us. As always, I will not bore you with the question of Matthew Stafford's Hall of Fame candidacy, but we will discuss the United States men's national team because the knockout stage path is starting to crystallize a little bit after the results we saw last night. USA, of course, playing Bosnia on Wednesday, but potentially now facing Belgium in the round of 16. What do you make of this knockout stage path, which, of course, is going to get more and more difficult as they hopefully progress throughout the tournament?
6: I hope that the United States is looking at the target right in front of them with Bosnia and Herzegovina. I hope they take them seriously. It's a team that plays really physical. They have size and they can defend fairly well. The United States aren't going to get any of these freebie goals that they've had over the course of the tournament. I hope they can handle adversity well as well, because when you're thinking about knockout tournaments, it doesn't matter if you're playing Bosnia or it doesn't matter if you're playing Cape Verde, and that's no disrespect to them, but everyone in the knockout round is coming for your throat. I thought it was a pretty good draw, right? I had Bosnia as a potential opponent, so I'm not overly surprised. I would have loved Belgium not winning their group, right? That would have set up for an even easier round of 16, but Belgium have shown their vulnerabilities, right? They are not foolproof at all by any stretch of the imagination. Just because they went and put a hurting on New Zealand, the worst ranked team in the tournament, that does not do much for me. I think the United States just got to stick to their game plan, overwhelm them with energy, play really hard, and score goals when the opportunities present themselves.
8: Brad, how about futures to win the whole thing? If I had nothing in pocket, I just want someone to root for. I've heard people bring up Portugal around 9-10-1. Would you buy that? Is there someone else you'd recommend right now in terms of value on winning the whole thing here?
6: Listen, if Portugal win this tournament, I feel like everything that I know about the game is done and dusted. I do not think Portugal are a good bet at 9-1. I just feel like that team lacks a lot in terms of attack. When your attack is being led by a guy who's 40 plus years old and he's not really, no offense, a team player,
0: I just have a hard time seeing it. He did let Nuno Minge take that free kick and it was tricky and it did work, but I don't think he's going to do that often. I just feel like, why are we complicating this? You take France at plus 365 and yes, a lot of people are going to say, well, that's the chalk. That's the favorite. But if you go down the list of tournament winners, the chalk wins. And this France team has everything that you want, right? The defense is really good. Not the best French defense that they've had, but it's still really good compared to the rest of the countries in the tournament. Their midfield, I thought the pairing of Tchouaméni and Kone looked really well. I don't care if it's Tchouaméni-Kone or Tchouaméni and Rabiot or Kone and Rabiot. Whatever pairing they've done, it's all looked good to me, but you cannot ignore the attack. The attack is fully loaded. Attack is like when you get a real nice car, like one of those $100,000 cars, and you add every single little piece and nugget inside it. Because not only do they have the reigning Ballon d'Or winner in Ousmane Dembele, they have one of the best, most prolific goal scorers in Kylian Mbappe, and they have the world's best creator in Michael Olise. They have the depth off the bench to bring in a guy like Ryan Cherki, who was a top five creator in the English Premier League. I think France has, the only way France don't win is if they get in their own way. But the way they're playing ball and the way they're sharing the ball around the pitch, I have a really, really hard time seeing someone beat them.
7: Yeah, I mean, it's hard to argue with that point. I think a lot of folks, it's like, who's the best team that can beat France? Probably France themselves, which we have seen in the past. Yes. In past World Cups, we have seen the French have that implosion, 2010 in South Africa being the biggest one. But I don't think that's going to happen here in 2026. Real quick, though, on that front, I know a lot of people have made the point of Argentina and the path that they have gotten with Cape Verde in the round of 32, likely going to be Australia or Egypt in the round of 16 here. Like, this seems like a pretty solid path going forward. Could Argentina, who beat them last final in 2022, be the best team suited to take down France?
0: There's a possibility, yes, right? Like, this is the number one ranked team in FIFA. They have a good path. But for me, it was never the path that I was going to, like, kind of hang my hat on for this team. Because everyone knows that Argentina are one of the best teams in the world. And if they're not playing Spain, France, Portugal, right? Like, I don't think anybody's going to give them any kind of trouble. It's when they get to that semifinals and finals where I want to know what they're made of. Because it takes so much guts and so much grit to win a World Cup. Now to do it again and be a repeat champion, there's a reason that only two countries have repeated as World Cup champions. Do they have the puzzle pieces? I believe they do, right? They have Lionel Messi, who can change the game at any moment. They have Lautaro Martinez, who's a proven striker out of Inter Milan. Even in the midfield, they have a fantastic midfielder in Enzo Fernandez. Alexi McAllister has been really good this season as well. But I just don't think, like, man-to-man, going up against a Spain or going up against a France, I would put my money on Argentina. Not just because of them having to defend it, but I just think the players overall are much better on both of those teams over Argentina.
8: Algeria, Austria. This is fascinating with the motivation, lack of motivation. The draw is even money. How do you handicap something like this? What do you expect here?
0: Listen, everyone's asked this question about this game. They're like, they see the draw around plus 100, plus 125. And they're like, is that normal to see a draw so heavily favored compared to the other two sides of the three-way market? No, it's not normal. Draws are around plus 250, maybe plus 300 for those closer to even matches. This is a backdoor handshake, I like to call it, where both of these teams advance with 1 point. They also don't want to win this group here because they'd be in a crash collision course with what? It's a very powerful team like Spain. You want to make your pathway to the finals as easy and as simplistic as possible. But the only way you have the opportunity to play in those knockout stages is if you advance. And I know both of these teams, while they would love to win, they would, like, you know, winning matches just makes you feel so good as a professional. Losing it hurts even worse, and not being able to have that chance to compete for a World Cup. So I think this is one of those handshakes. We might see a nil-nil. I even saw in some sports book, they took off the nil-nil betting option. Wow. Because so many people were betting it, and it felt like such a nil-nil that they couldn't offer a fair line on it, right? Like, it's really hard to offer a nil-nil at plus 200 when typical market's around plus 600 to plus 800 in a low-scoring game. So I feel like this is going to be a nil-nil. I bet the draw at plus 125, and I'm not ashamed of it. Even if this is a 1-0 either way, you're on the right side if you bet the draw.
7: Yeah, it feels like that to me. And I have a bet on that match, which we'll get into a little bit later on in the program. How about a couple of the other matches that we have today? Obviously, we have the Group L matches, really intriguing. Panama, England. Panama's already been eliminated. We have Croatia, Ghana there, where maybe there could be a little bit of a stalemate, perhaps. And then obviously, Colombia, Portugal, probably the headliner of today's action here. Any bets in those games?
0: You know what stinks about these games is like these lines come out so early, and then by the time the day rolls around, you're like scraping the barrel for pricing. But I still think you could take the under in Croatia versus Ghana. Croatia has a couple of circumstances, but let me paint out the most likely scenarios that they're banking on. Croatia needs a draw to advance. They cannot advance if they lose this match. Black Stars are already through, which is very important to note that Black Stars can only win this group is if they beat Croatia and England lose to Panama. So I think the motivation on this one is going to be very low. But outside of just motivation, the way both of these teams are structured and the way they play, it normally tends and lends to unders. Yes, Croatia went over in that match with England, but that was like one of those first match of the tournament bangers that you rarely get out of two teams that are under teams. And then the Black Stars have kept a clean sheet in back-to-back matches. And I know I say don't take too much stock into their friendlies because I was one guy who was concerned about the defensive prowess of this Black Stars team. Well, they've changed tactically a little bit, and that might be because they're missing Thomas Partey as their holding midfielder, but they've been able to bring some more midfielders down into the middle of that defense to help them with their lines. They were able to keep out England, which is a feat greater than itself. So I think under 2.25 goals around minus 120 is probably the best way to take this, given the fact that both are going to play pretty sound defensively, neither have blazing attacks, and a draw does both of them some good.
8: Last minute or so, Brad. 9 Saturdays until college football. What is your favorite best college football bet?
0: Ooh. My favorite college best football bet. I don't know if the lines moved, okay? So don't get mad at me if it did, but I bet BYU to win the Big 12 at plus 500. Listen, Texas Tech are going to have this cakewalk into the Big 12 championship game, but I just feel like the no Sorsby is going to be such a massive loss. Like, right, they're going to be relying on a quarterback coming off an injury. And BYU, yes, while they do lose some talent, they have a proven quarterback, or at least a young on the rise quarterback who can make moves, a team that is well coached. Anytime you have a really well coached team, I love you in a championship scenario, in a one game win it all scenario. I think BYU leaves some value at the number that they're at.
7: Giving us a little college football here. As it's like Will mentioned, it'll be here before we all know it. We got World Cup, baseball going on all of a sudden, NFL training camps and college football are back in our lives. He can do it all, not just the World Cup. Also a little college football, also some of the golf as well. Make sure you check him out over on Twitter at Mr. Brad Thomas. Brad, good luck with the bets, and we will talk to you later, man.
0: See y'all. Take easy.
7: Awesome. That is Brad Thomas joining us via the Progressive Guest Line. Does great work as a soccer betting analyst for BetUS TV and CBS Sports. I can't wait for these World Cup match day threes. You mentioned it, Will, that Algeria-Austria match. It's like psychoanalysis is what you're trying to pull off with that, with the handicap, which I think we have onto something in terms of this being an under game, which we'll discuss when we come back next year on Live Bet Saturday.
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7: 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This is Live Bet Saturday. I hope I haven't called this show VSiN Primetime. You guys will have to keep me honest on that one. It's like my main goal for the show today. One, let's have an entertaining show that's fun while we sweat bets. Two, is to not mix up the show name and call this VSiN Primetime because I'm alongside my man Will Hill. Or we usually do shows on Wednesday nights from 7 to 11 Eastern Time. That is not even a shameless plug. That is just a productive plug here on VSiN, the Sports Betting Network. But we do have some baseball going on right now here on this Saturday. Some games that are about to get underway at the top of the hour. We have a couple of rain delays in Northeast Pittsburgh. They're hosting the Cincinnati Reds. That has a rain delay. And the Mets hosting the Philadelphia Phillies, a rain delay there. Of course, this is a very eventful week for the New York Mets after they said goodbye to Carlos Mendoza. I know everyone's been sharing the video of the guy reporting on that. And then, like, is that Mr. Met or Mrs. Met? I couldn't tell which one it was, but one of the Mets mascots was doing a little dance. And it's like, you can't help but laugh and smile when you see that. It's just like this is the most ridiculous situation ever. But maybe the Mets will get the fired manager bump that the Phillies got about 6 weeks ago.
8: They didn't get it last night. It works maybe a little bit in football. There's more motivation. I always think too, a strategical edge where you fire a coach in football and then all of a sudden you got a guy and you don't have any film on this guy. He's calling new plays. Mm-hmm. He's mixing things up and it's hard to scout from the opponent's perspective. Baseball, there's not really that element. You do see it sometimes where a team fires a manager, they get the shot in the arm and sometimes it's a couple things. They're playing so bad that they fired the manager. You know what? They're probably due to play better anyway. So it's hard to know what causes what. But you know, Mets lose Friday night. And like you said, rain delay here, some weather here on the East Coast. Pittsburgh, rain delay, Mets in a rain delay. So keep that in mind for props, too. If you're betting these pitcher props, you know, strikeouts over, anything over, you know, if you have a rain delay in the middle of the game, that could really derail your bet. So always look at the weather, not just today, but anytime you're making a bet, prop bets, the weather can be a factor. But yeah, Mets are interesting right now. It's amazing, Femi. This time last year, they were a wagon. This time last year, 45-24, they were the best team in the sport, and they have been basically the worst team in the sport since. And it's just a combination of injuries, bad luck, you know, bad transactions. Alonso, letting him go was a disaster. They focused on defense, but they brought in all these guys that are playing new positions. Polanco, remember him. Luis Robert, remember him. It's just, man, you name it, it's gone wrong for the Mets.
7: It's Mariners legend, Jorge Polanco, man. The walk-off in the ALDS in Game 5 against the Tigers. It hasn't been too many ALCS trips for the Mariners, so he is Mariners legend, Jorge Polanco. But, yeah, to your point, like Marcus Semien, who I believe they just put on the IL, like, that's a guy that a few years ago, I mean, we're talking about him, one of the best second basemen in all of Major League Baseball, and it's kind of fallen off for a lot of these guys here. I'm looking at the standings right now. Mets 10 games back of the final wild card spot in the National League. Like, it's kind of over, right? Or do you think that they could actually turn this around because there is, on paper at least, some talent in the clubhouse?
8: 10's too many. It's over. They're not making the playoffs. You tell me, you know, 5 or 6, hey, that's a good week. 10 is a lot. You got a bunch of teams to, I mean, you got basically every team to catch. They don't have the pitching. They just, and they're starting to trade pieces, which they should. They trade Peterson, who was, I think, an all-star last year, which is hard to believe.
7: Yeah,
8: Peralta's been a disaster. McClain's been okay. He's just been, you know, slightly disappointing. He's not, you know, their main problem, but Peralta's been an issue. Clay Holmes, remember, was pitching really well. He got hurt. And part of it, too, Soto and Lindor have been hurt for a lot of the year. They haven't had too many games, Femi, where Soto and Lindor, that's two of the best players in the sport, have been on the field at the same time. They are back, so maybe at some point they play a little bit better. But you got to figure they look to take a couple steps backward before they take a couple steps forward and trade Peralta, trade Brazoban, trade some of these relievers. So I would expect the Mets to be sellers here at the deadline.
7: Yeah, I'm looking at it right now. Fangraphs has the batting statistic, like alongside with like wins above replacement, like batting value that a player provides for a team. The number one in the National League is Kyle Schwarber, which I think a lot of people would be like, yeah, that'd be their guess, given the fact that, what does he hit, like 31 home runs already? Something insane right now. Shohei Ohtani, so much for the slow start with the bat for him. He's number two right behind Kyle Schwarber. James Wood, then third. Juan Soto is fourth in that. And then after him, Pete Crow Armstrong rounds out the top five. So, like, Soto is not like your traditional Soto year, but he's still been really, really good. One of the best batters in the National League. Just, I guess, can't get the other guys to come along with him on this Mets lineup. So, yeah, it's been tough for this New York Mets team. I kind of have a soft spot for the Mets because I always love owners who go for it. And, like, I know it's like Steve Cohen out there. Like, people like to criticize him because, like, oh, he just wants to spend money, blah, blah, blah. I'm like, hey, like, that's, I'm a fan of that. You know, but it's just not really working out. So, of course, everyone will get their jokes off. A lot of small market teams that do not have owners that they wish they had, but do not have owners that are willing to spend. So that's where things stand with the Mets.
8: That would be a nice little capsule for the Mets season. And they could put your name with quotes, it's not really working out. The 2026 Mets, it's not really working out. Hang that banner. It's not really working out.
7: That's the best way to describe it, you know? I mean, there's other ways to describe it, but these are FCC airwaves, you know?
8: Actual, yes.
7: We're not going to really get into to all the other ways to describe this New York Mets season. The Rangers are on the board, though, in the third inning in the north of the border here. Rangers up 1-0 on the Toronto Blue Jays right now on the money line. -114 apiece, total at 6.5. We are still right now in the top of the ninth between Houston and Detroit. Astros trying to add a little some cushion, some insurance runs here with runners on first and second. Two outs, though, right now for Trammell, who's right now at the plate. So Houston -4,600. You can get the Tigers at +1,060 if you want to dabble. I mean, if this was college baseball, I'd maybe dabble. But usually in the big leagues, the pitchers, the bullpens are much better. But, hey, we've seen some wild comebacks already this weekend. So why not another total sitting at 14.5, heavily juiced to the under. We have not discussed what's going on right now at the PGA Tour with the Travelers Championship. Scottie Scheffler was the solo leader heading into moving day today, the third round there. But he has now been joined by Victor Hovland atop the leaderboard. Scottie and Victor at 17 under. And Victor Hovland right now putting for birdie here on number nine as they wrap up the front nine. And this is about a 15-foot birdie putt, it looks like, for Victor Hovland, and it's going to come up a little bit short. So he will settle for par there and stay at 17 under. Akshay Bhatia behind them at 16 under. And then you have Patrick Cantlay, 14 under. Shane Lowry, who shot a 64 today to get back into this tournament. He is at 13 under alongside Ben Griffin. My guy, Matt Fitzpatrick, that's the guy that I bet earlier this week before the start of the tournament. He is at 12 under, so five shots off the lead. He is on 11 right now. Also have some Colin Morikawa. He had a nice day today, shot a 64. He is at 11 under already in the clubhouse. JJ Spahn at 11 under as well. And I will have a couple other jabronis, Jacob Bridgman and Alex Smalley, who have no shot of winning this tournament. But I did bet them before the start of it. So just to wrap that up there with the PGA Tour. Do you ever bet any of the non-majors?

0: just, I don't know. I guess I can't handicap it to save my life. Just not able to get it done. So maybe next year, probably not. But that's my story at the U.S. Open. The Travelers, I believe I won it outright on Dustin Johnson way back when. And you know it's way back when since he's no longer on the PGA Tour. That was a long time ago back in the day with old DJ. But hopefully Matt Fitzpatrick can make a move here on the back nine, or J.J. Spahn, one of these guys, can challenge Scottie Scheffler, who yesterday shot a 60 on the course. Was unreal. Had multiple stints of four straight birdies. One on the front nine, one on the back nine. He was unbelievable. And that is why he is an odds-on favorite to win the Travelers Championship. But there's still a lot of golf to be played on the PGA Tour. All right, that does it for hour number one. Hour number two, we'll talk a little bit of golf with Spencer Aguiar coming up at 4:30 Eastern. But we're going to start to lock in on the final match day of the group stage at the FIFA World Cup. Come back with us here. It's VSiN, the Sports Betting Network.
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6: 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Will, we were discussing this. We do have some baseball games that are about to get underway here at the top of the hour, but there's quite a few that are in rain delays out there in the Northeast. I know you have action on Reds Pirates that is yet to get underway in the Steel City. Phillies Mets also in a rain delay. We have Royals White Sox that's about to start at 4:10. But outside of that, we don't have anything until 6:10 with the Diamondbacks Rays. And then it's the night slate, the Saturday night slate, which is, of course, headlined by the Dodgers and the Padres. That will be over at Petco Park, another beautiful bar park, I might add, between the Dodgers and the Padres. So a little bit of a lull in the action in Major League Baseball right now as games are wrapping up. Games have yet to start due to weather, as we saw the Astros hold on to beat the Tigers in the Motor City. They went 8-6. Shout out to the Houston Astros for doing that. But as it stands right now, only one baseball game with the Rangers Blue Jays. Rangers up 1-0 in the top of the fourth, and then one will shortly begin in about 10 minutes on the south side between the Royals and the White Sox. So not a whole lot, Will, that we got here to work with from a baseball standpoint.
7: Yeah, and we've all had that feeling. It's like when you know you have action on a game and it's about to start, and you're just kind of looking forward to it. It's like, all right, hour from now, half hour from now. And then it gets to the point where it's about to start, and you got a rain delay. So it's that delayed, I don't know, you just want a little juice. You want a little action. Yep. You want something to sweat. I want to watch the game. I got money on it. And then you have to wait for it. It's kind of a weird feeling as a better, because it's not like you're losing. It's just that anxiety gets, I don't know, placed elsewhere here. Is, you know, just sit around and you don't have the action you anticipated.
6: Well, today was just like a weirdly staggered sports schedule day. Like, yeah, you are Mr. Sports Schedule, so you'll obviously get a kick out of this. Like, it's just, we didn't have a lot going on early. Like, unless you were like, wanted to watch the person that was in 75th at the Travelers, you know, like if you wanted to watch that, you could fire up the ESPN Plus app. But like, there was not a lot happening early on, but there's so much that's about to start happening like within the hour. And like, I don't know, maybe nobody has plans on a Saturday night, but like, it's about to be multi-screen soccer, baseball, golf if you want it, WNBA if you want it. Like, there's a lot that's about to be happening here. And I understand too, because like, I know a lot of people made the case like, well, why are the World Cup games not till later? I mean, I'm assuming that has to do with this is a global event. like this is not, it's not just the United States that they're taking into consideration here. There's other countries as well that are watching these matches that, like, we've all been there, you know, for the World Cup matches. I remember I was a kid in middle school watching the Korea-Japan World Cup, which is the last one that the United States made the quarterfinals. It was either the match was going to start super late at night, like at 11:45 p.m. or 11:30 p.m., or it was going to be really, really early in the morning to where it's like you got to wake up and it's 4:30 in the morning, you know, to watch the match. So we've all been there before where you make those sacrifices and you want to watch matches. So I'm assuming that's why the World Cup stuff has been staggered late, as opposed to a little bit earlier, because like, you could have done it, played an East Coast game at like 10 a.m. West Coast, 1 o'clock in the afternoon, but they want to make sure the whole world can see it and not just the great United States of America.
7: Yeah, I remember that from past World Cups where one of the fun things, and not the one 4 years ago, that was different, although yeah, you did get some
6: December,
7: morning action,
6: too.
7: I think that was during you know, Thanksgiving and Christmas. That was a weird, I mean, during the heart of NFL and college football season.
6: Yeah.
7: That was tough for the fringe soccer fan, which is why I think it's so much more popular, I feel like, 4 years later, where it's the perfect time. It's in the U.S. U.S. is good. All these things give it a little juicier. But I remember in past ones, like the one in, I think, South Africa, 2010, and then again in 2014, these games were on earlier in the morning. You wake up 8, 9 o'clock in the morning and you got something to watch. You got something to bet, yeah. which is always fun to have a little early action.
6: That's exactly what I was telling Matt Brown as he was leaving the studio here when we were doing our little shift change. I was like, the beauty of the World Cup. It's like, it's my favorite sporting event. I love it, but I do miss the, like, with it being in the United States, we don't get the early match, like just turn the TV on, wake up, and it's like, bang, big time sporting event on my television. like that feeling yes. is incredible. And that's honestly why I think for a lot of like soccer fans, like, cause we do have like America is getting there in terms of their soccer fandom. I think this knockout stage run could potentially help in driving more interest in the sport domestically. But one of the reasons why the English Premier League is probably the most popular soccer league in America is the fact that it's on early in the morning. You know, like you can turn it on early in the morning and you don't, it doesn't have to compete with big time college football or big time NFL games. And it actually fills a very perfect void of, hey, if I don't have children or whatever, and I don't have to be obligated to put on Saturday morning cartoons, guess what? Saturday morning, I'm watching the Premier League. And that's how you get fans who are fans of the EPL and not being fans of the MLS, where the MLS is, of course, stateside. They're now having to compete with the more popular sports like the NFL, NBA, Major League Baseball, et cetera, et cetera. So, yeah, timing, obviously champagne problems. Nobody's complaining. We love the fact that it is here in the United States, but, you know, do miss a little bit of the turn the TV on. And, I mean, I remember the USA-Algeria match in 2010, the one that they needed to win to get out of the group and to win the group. Like, that was, I think, 7:30 in the morning West Coast time, something like that. Like, I felt like I had lived a whole day, and I look up and at the clock, I'm like, oh, it's like 10 a.m. You know, what am I going to do the rest of the day? Like, how do I come down from this high of watching Landon Donovan's late stage goal in stoppage time? And it's like, oh, I guess I got like stuff to do the rest of the day, huh? Who wants to party, you know? But hey, that's where things stand with the World Cup. But speaking of the World Cup,
7: I don't think you were old enough to party back in 2010, hey, by the way. It's hard to think. It's hard to believe, too.
6: We were 16 years ago.
7: We were on the cusp. It's kind of scary when you think like the 2014 was 12 years ago. Man, time is gone by. Even the fact that 2018, like I remember, I think of the 2018 World Cup. And just thinking back, all right, it's a few years ago, maybe 3 or 4 years ago. It's like that's 8 years ago. I know we say this all the time, but it's hard to believe sometimes.
6: The 2010 World Cup, I had just got done with my sophomore year of college. So, yes, from a legality standpoint, should not have been out there partying. But in a reality standpoint, partying, it was taking place. We'll leave it at that.
7: Statute of limitations is up, I think.
6: It's up. We were having a good time. All right. So, yes, legality was not there, but we had a good time nonetheless. But, yeah, like 2018, thinking about like how much has changed in your life over the last 8 years, it's pretty wild. And, like, that's like when betting started to become, like, legal here in the States outside of Nevada. Right. From a betting standpoint, the interest is there even more now that – betting is mainstream, and now the event is happening on home soil, which cannot be overstated how much that is driving the interest. The fact that it's in America and the fact that Team USA is also good and has a chance to make a run that they have not made since 2002, I think is driving a lot of interest here with the World Cup. Speaking of that interest, we do have a couple of games that will kick off in about an hour. This will be Group L, England, Panama, Ghana, Croatia. I have bets on both games, Will. And while we have the time, I might as well just give them out right now. We'll start with the England-Panama game. To me, like, this just feels like a dead under. England is one of those teams that doesn't play like the most beautiful version of soccer. They're effective. They're efficient. They're really good. They defend really well. But it's not like the most aesthetically pleasing. And Panama, who's already been eliminated, they're not really a team that likes to push forward. Now, I think Panama will push forward a little bit more given the fact that they've been eliminated and there's quite literally nothing for them to lose other than the match. So Panama might open things up a little bit, but I think England will do a good job of sort of choking off the match. Like England, I think their strategy is going to be, let's get a goal, let's go up 1-0, and let's kind of like not just sit back and defend, but let's be a little bit cautious in terms of and being a little bit more selective about how we go forward. So under 3.5 for me was the play. I bet it's -130. Got to pay a little bit of juice for it, but I think under 3.5. I don't see there being 4 goals in this match because guess what? Panama is one of those teams that has yet to score. They're the only team that has not scored in this tournament. It's like their attack is not that great, and England is one of the best defensive teams in the world. So I like this one being an under game. I could see England 2-0. So if people want to bet England, like England to nil or something like that, that's a way that you could bet this. But I'm just going to go with the total under 3.5 between England and Panama. And the other Group L match, as these games will be going on simultaneously, and this is a big deal when handicapping this stuff. I like the Ghana-Croatia draw at plus 205. So this to me feels like it has draw written right all over it. Ghana has already advanced to the round of 32. They're already into the knockout stage. Croatia, according to the Athletics World Cup forecast, they have an 84% chance to advance. But here's the thing, though. A draw is great for both of these teams to advance. Like, if they both draw, they will both be in the round of 32. And pending what happens in the England match, like, let's say England is up 1-0 at halftime. If England wins the group. So if it's starting to look like, hey, like, we have no shot of winning the group, the best that we can do is just to advance, be 2-3 or whatever. Like, okay, let's just kind of be cautious. Let's not do anything that's going to expose our back line. And these teams typically play that way. Like, we talked to Brad Thomas, soccer betting analyst, in the first hour, and he was kind of alluding to this. Like, both Ghana and Croatia tend to be more defensive-type teams. I think it plays into their hand to where, hey, neither of them can top the group. Let's just make this a rock fight. Let's not concede a goal, and let's go out there, handshake, play it to a stalemate, and draw. So I think a draw is what we have in this game. Plus 205 is the bet. And another thing, too, to keep in mind, Croatia, they can't lose this match. Because if they lose this match, it starts to get a little bit dicey for them. So Croatia's already going to be in that mentality of, let's not concede a goal. Let's not do anything extra to try to go forward and win the match and play on the front foot. So I just kept landing on draw at plus 205 for me as my bet in Ghana-Croatia. So it's Ghana-Croatia draw plus 205. And then it is the England-Panama under 3.5 at minus 130. Could I convince you to tail and ride any of those out as we sweat this, hopefully at the top of the hour?
7: I've heard draw in Ghana, Croatia. I think the Bear, Chris Felik, is on it. So if you're on it, the Bear's on it. I'm getting over 2-1.
6: Let's go.
7: I'm in. I tailed him last night. It was the Saudi Arabia match and Ukraine, Spain. And I had some boosts for if you parlay him. I had a fat payout coming if they both ended in draw. Obviously, man. One was 0-0 and the other was 1-0. I didn't see the goal. I guess it was a bad one that the Uruguay keeper let in. So I'm trying not to think about it. Got burned with that one, but I'm willing to get hurt again.
6: The keeper made a mess of it, and it was also subbed out at halftime. And that's why they got eliminated from the World Cup. We have more Live Bet Saturday when we come back on the other side.
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6: I believe Scottie Scheffler will be putting for birdie here on number 11. Welcome back. This is Live Bet Saturday. Femi Benfe, Will Hill, hanging out with you guys 15 minutes from now. Spencer Aguiar of Tee Off Sports will be joining us to discuss live betting angles at the Travelers Championship right now, the third round. We have a co-leader situation between Scottie Scheffler, Victor Hovland, and Akshay Bhatia. Scheffler and Hovland bogeyed number 10. So they fell back from 17 under to 16 under, and Akshay Bhatia just misses a par putt. So he does not save par on 12. So he will fall back to 15 under. So the leaders, top of the leaderboard here, running into a little bit of turbulence as Victor Hovland will be putting now to hopefully get back that par. At least for those of you, hopefully, for those of you that bet Hovland, not for me, hopefully. I'm hoping Victor Hovland makes a mess of this, to be quite honest, as he drains the birdie putt and he will get back to 17 under. So Hovland is now your solo leader as it stands right now, but I think he will be joined by Scottie Scheffler rather quickly here. As when you pull up the live odds over at DraftKings, Scheffler minus 164, Victor Hovland plus 245. You got Akshay Bhatia at plus 980, Matt Fitzpatrick at 31-1. That's the guy that I hope wins this tournament, but he is still a handful of shots off the lead. Golf betting, I'll say this, Will. Like usually with golf betting, and I'm curious to get Spencer's thoughts when we have him on in the next segment here in about 15 minutes. I think it's always tricky betting, like in-game betting when you're like the second round or the third round. Like I like to like usually in-game bet golf like when it's like Sunday. You know, it's like, okay, this is the final round. Pressure is involved. Like, let's see how these guys respond. Maybe a guy that's gotten some bad luck can maybe make a charge at it as Scheffler knocks down his birdie putt. So Scheffler, Hovland, they bogey 10, but they birdie 11 to get back to 17 under. And Scheffler and Hovland are looking like the two horses, at least as it stands right now. So a lot of golf to be played. But those are the two horses that are leading the way at the Travelers Championship here. Wyndham Clark, he's playing. Which kind of surprises me a little bit that we're seeing Wyndham Clark out there after winning the U.S. Open and everything that he went through out there in New York. Like, what did you make of that? Like the patrons, as they call them. But in this case, based on how they're acting, maybe we can call them fans. But the people were not happy for Wyndham Clark. They were booing him. Usually at golf tournaments, you hear get in the hole. I was hearing get in the bunker. it was pretty remarkable how people were treating Wyndham Clark. And, of course, Wyndham Clark had his moment at Oakmont last year, which, of course, everybody was pointing to justify it. I'm not as big of a golf, like, hoity-toity person. I think I like it when the fans can be a little bit of a contentious with a player there. But it was, like, some real bullying going on from that fan base out there at in New York for Wyndham Clark.
7: I'm okay with all of it. I mean, I was rooting for Burns, so I was glad that he was being given the business a little bit, but I mean, look, it's not like he shot somebody.
6: No,
7: he threw a little bit of a temper tantrum in the locker room. It's not the end of the world. So I had no problem with him throwing his little fit. I had no problem with the fans giving him a hard time, but yeah, a little over the top. I mean, just in terms of like the, I don't know if the punishment and the crime matched up there. It was not the end of the world there. What he did.
6: You know what I was rooting for? And I was texting with a buddy of mine that loves to bet golf. I was like, I hope, like, whenever Wyndham wins this, and like I was not rooting for Wyndham Clark. I had bet some Rory McIlroy. I had some Colin Morikawa. I was like, can Wyndham Clark please come back to the pack to open this thing up for other guys to win? But when it looked like he was going to win, I was like, man, I hope he just takes the trophy and kind of like just gives everybody the bird. I'm like, if you're Wyndham Clark, I'm like, dude, lean into being the heel. You guys have been booing me for like 4 hours. Guess what? I won the U.S. Open again. Bleep you. he would have gained a fan out of me had he done that. I know he gave like the, oh, I know maybe people don't like me or whatever. And like, he's going to try to like kind of play it down the fairway, pun intended now. Like, but I'm like, dude, like, screw it, man. Just be the villain, be the bad boy of golf. Like, cause then people will like, will care. You know, people, like if Wyndham Clark isn't near the top of the leaderboard, back nine on a Sunday, I'd tune in and watch if he decided to be the heel, you know, like be interesting, I guess is what I'm saying.
7: Did Hulk Hogan, I don't know if you're a big wrestling guy. I used to be when I was really little. Did Hulk Hogan turn into the heel once?
6: Oh, yeah. Oh, it's legendary. Yeah, Bash at the Beach.
7: That's what I thought.
6: That was the legendary heel turn when he joined the NWO. And everyone's like, Hogan's coming to save him. And all of a sudden, he does not come to save him. And it's like, and like everyone, like fans were like throwing things into their, because they did such a great job. Because nobody ever thought that Hogan would turn heel. Fans are going nuts, like throwing things into the ring. People are furious. Like, what happened to our hero? You know, like it was, but it's a great moment though. It's, and like, that's the part. And like, I'm not saying that like, golf needs to turn into like pro wrestling, but hey man, if it's on a platter there and the fans are booing you and you still win, you overcame not just the course, but the patrons, man, screw y'all. I'm a 2-time US Open champion. Deal with it. I'd have loved it if he'd done that. He honestly would have gained a fan out of me. I gotta be like, shout out to you, Wyndham Clark. Let's just say, sometimes you gotta give it back. Trash talk is okay. You know, like people, the fans are talking trash. You talk trash back to them. It's all good. It's all part of sports. And it's why we love sports. Sometimes we get a little bit too caught up in the, well, it's unsportsmanlike, this and that. It's like, all right, come on. Like, you know, like this is not, it's huge golf.
7: Yeah,
6: it's,
7: we're here to be entertained. Are you not entertained, as the line goes?
6: 100%. That's what it's all about. So that's what's going on right now. To say all that, Scotty Scheffler, Victor Hovland, they are your co-leaders right now at the Travelers. Can we get any baseball going on? Like, do we have, the Royals game has started, I believe. Yes, we at least, there's no rain delay in the south side of Chicago. Bottom of the first between the Royals and the White Sox. Rangers still have a 1-0 lead on the Blue Jays. Dylan Cease struck out 8 batters. He has given up 2 hits, walked 4 batters. My goodness, what a line this is. You look at the Dylan Cease box score here. You look at the strikeouts, great. You look at the walks, and it's like, uh-oh, that's not great. But he's allowed 1 earned run, and that is the difference right now between Texas and Toronto. So not a whole lot of baseball going on as it stands right now. You got the Travelers going on. World Cup, Will is now with me on the Croatia-Ghana draw, which the match will kick off at the top of this hour at 5:00 Eastern time. I believe that's a Northeast match as well. If I take a look at this here real quick, let's see the slate and see where this match. Yes, it is being played at East Rutherford, the Giants Stadium, where the final will be played, which I heard is impossible to get out to. I have never been to that part of New Jersey before. Although actually I have, that's not right. I've been to that part of New Jersey, but I've never been to a Giants game. I've never been to their stadium, but apparently if you're coming from the city, not as easy to get to. But hey, that's where they wanted to put the World Cup. I guess maybe flight purposes, it's easier for those of you that are coming across the pond from overseas, etc. But what I have heard though, Will, and this might actually be a betting angle, is that like apparently some of the players were complaining that the surface felt hard in New Jersey. Like now they also had a storm there. And that was one of the matches where I think that actually caused it to be delayed. And that helped soften things a little bit. But a lot of soccer players, they always talk about, and it's why there's grass and there's no field turf. Like the surface, they want it to be a little bit softer so it's easier to play some of those long balls and all that stuff. So just something to keep in mind. If it doesn't get a whole lot of rain here over the next like few weeks, the final, which tend to always be unders because teams are so cautious, maybe that's an under angle for the World Cup final on July 19th.
7: Yeah, and we still got a good 3 weeks of this. Are you starting to get to the point where you're somewhat depressed that the March Madness feel of this is coming to an end, where you get a bunch of matches at a time, a bunch of matches in a day, and it starts to whittle down? Or you get bummed out, or you get even more excited because the matches have more at stake?
6: It's always bittersweet, right? And I always feel this with March Madness. Like once you get to the second weekend, Sweet 16, it's like, oh, like the match, like the games are amazing or the stakes are high, but then it's also, there's only 2 of them at the same time. Like I'm used to having four games going on simultaneously. Especially like once you get to the Elite Eight, then it's really jarring when it's like, okay, we're just standalone the rest of the way. The World Cup is pretty similar, especially because I always tell people, like, if you're not into soccer, like how like the diehards are. The match day threes, which are the final group stage matches, those are the best for like the non-diehard fans because like teams just go for it. Like it's not going to be as cautious or as like, hey, like we got to make sure that we don't just like lose the tournament here. It's kind of like golf where like you can't win a tournament on Thursday, but you could lose one. Like let's not lose the tournament by like getting drilled 4-0 in our opening group stage match. So let's be a little bit more cautious. So those matches tend to be a little bit more rock fights. Whereas once you get to the final match of the group stage, it's, hey, man, like Senegal yesterday against Iraq. Senegal's like, dude, we need to win like 5-0 to have a good chance to get to the round of 32, and they went out there and they were going for it, gung-ho. That's always the most exciting version of soccer. So you go from that on match day three of the group stage to the knockout stage where it's like, hey, one mistake, we could be out of the tournament. So those group stage, the knockout stage matches tend to be a little bit more conservative, a little bit more of rock fight. So they're not the most aesthetically pleasing, even though the stakes are much, much higher.
7: Yeah, makes sense. In about, what, half hour or so now, we'll get started. Yeah. So White Sox, Royals, Texas, and Toronto, and baseball keeping us going. But pretty soon, we will have wall-to-wall action with all these sports.
6: Let's be honest. We're the ones that are keeping us going. we'll be completely honest. Yes, there are two baseball games happening, but, like, come on. We're doing the heavy lifting here on this Live Bet Saturday. We'll get some assistance when we come back, though, from Spencer Aguiar of Tee Off Sports to break down live betting angles for the Travelers Championship.
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23: 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Well, we've hit the end of the group stage for Group L. Two matches kicking off in 30 minutes to close out the group. Here on iHeartRadio, we have for you England facing Panama at New York, New Jersey Stadium, with regular updates coming from Ghana, Croatia throughout the match, throughout the next few hours, as Group L is up for grabs. A draw between England plus Panama plus a win for Croatia over Ghana would actually give third place Croatia the group. It is up for grabs today. Three different teams, Ghana, Croatia, and England, could all top Group L. Lots of things will be decided. We are in for an outstanding and exciting broadcast ahead. We welcome you to it. My name is Jackson Feltz. I'm alongside the three-time national champion head coach Pete Fewing, and we are counting you down to kickoff for the next 29 minutes. Pete, we will get very deep into England versus Panama and the intensity of Group L in just a few minutes. We do start today with the breaking news from last night that we do have a situation set for the United States men's national team. They will be facing Bosnia and Herzegovina in the round of 32 at Bay Area Stadium coming up on July 1st at 5 p.m. Then we have a winner from Group G. Belgium last night secured their win in Group G, which means if the United States beat Bosnia and Herzegovina, they would move on to face a winner of either Belgium or another second place, third place team there in the round of 16. So it could be Belgium, which would be a rematch of a 2014 game where Belgium beat the United States in extra time. So we could be looking at that matchup ahead. But Pete, the road is now much more clear for the United States men's national team. And we now kind of have the road. It would be Bay Area against Bosnia and Herzegovina, and then Seattle for that next match, which could be Belgium, all to play for the United States ahead.
24: Yeah, it's very exciting as things have kind of unfolded. Sadly, teams are leaving and heading home, and the round of 32 is becoming a lot more clear. It's been such a bluster of games, right? Every day, seeing all these teams evolve, seeing teams emerge, seeing teams like Ecuador, who have higher expectations, go down, and now for the U.S., it's a clear picture of what they have, and they're going to face a very good Bosnia team in San Francisco.
23: You know, you actually had the chance to go see Bosnia and Herzegovina on Wednesday when they faced off in Seattle against Qatar. And I'm interested, you know, we are still a few days away from that, July 1st, 5 p.m. Pacific, 8 p.m. Eastern there in the Bay Area. What did you see from this Bosnia and Herzegovina team?
24: Well, their crowd base is phenomenal. And I would almost start it there because they ignite a fire with this team. There were 66,500 or 900 or something like that. I would guess in that game that there were 58,000 were in blue.
23: Wow.
24: In Bosnia-Herzegovina's colors. So they played off that energy. They got goals late to put the game away, but they're a very good team, a physical team. Kind of a good matchup, in my opinion. A little better than Australia, technically and tactically. They've got a lot of grit and bite to them, and they're hungry. And I would say that's a similar thing to the United States team, especially if Christian Pulisic is on the field for us. They have individual wingers that can take people on. It was a fun game to watch. It was really fun to see the tactics. They play through the lines very well into the forwards, but they also use the flanks. And then they're tough. They're a physical team. Mm. So it's not going to get, it shouldn't get easy at 32. It's not going to get any easier after that, but that's what you expect in a World Cup.
0: And I feel like I don't want to jump ahead. I was seconds away from asking you the question of the potential revenge game against Belgium 12 years ago.
24: Yeah.
0: You know, Belgium beats us there in that World Cup, and we could face them again in the round of 16. I don't want to go there yet.
24: No one does.
0: I don't want to jinx anything. Yeah. But, you know, it was the question last night of would it be Belgium or would it be Egypt or would it be Iran topping that group on the other side of that kind of corner of the bracket. We now know it's Belgium. Again, I'm not going to ask you because I don't want to jinx anything.
24: We'd have dead airspace.
0: Very much, very much we can kind of look ahead and see what could happen for the United States. And then, hey, you know, quarterfinal in Los Angeles against a Spain or a Portugal, who knows? That is way, way, way far ahead. We're not going to go down that road. But we are in Group L today, and Pete, we have England-Panama, and for England, two matches in so far. They right now, at the moment, sit at the top of Group L, but what have you seen from England coming into this third group stage game?
24: Well, I like that they've gotten four goals. That's a good sign for them. Harry Kane had the great penalty kick, and the good penalty kick, and then the great header on the corner kick that just powerful. And you know, I've been kind of studying who's the best five in the world right now, and I put Harry Kane in there. And you look at what he's done. I think he's gotten 14 goals now in the last 13 games. It's something like that. It's pretty exceptional. I like how he plays, how he comes in underneath, and it's not. And he's cleared balls off the line in this World Cup. He's a guy that wants to put this team on their back. We have a lot of superstars in this World Cup, obviously Messi, Mbappe, Dembele, Haaland, right? We've got a lot of guys that are putting their teams on their back. Cristiano Ronaldo did that in the last game, not so much in the first game. And Harry Kane wants to do this for this England team. You know, the U.S., current U.S. team has gotten a lot of grief because they haven't been as good as the country expects them. And the 94 team is kind of at the... be like us, have that heart and grit. England can say the same because it's been since 1966, since they got the World Cup, and they're the inventor of the game. And so I think Harry Kane takes personal responsibility along with many in this starting lineup as well.
0: Well,
24: in this roster, because there's a few not starting today.
0: You know, I mentioned the standings there of Group L. Let's quickly get to that. 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I mentioned in the open that it's all to play for. It really is. England right now at the top of the group with 4 points. They have a +2 goal differential. Ghana also have 4 points. They get beat Panama, but they got a draw with England, so they have a 0 goal differential. Croatia, meanwhile, 3 points. So any one of those three teams could top the group, Pete. And these games are happening at the same time.
24: Yeah, that's what makes it fun. We saw it last night, yesterday, with Group G and Group H. They were in identical positions, 4 points, 2 points, 2 points, 1 point. I think anybody could have won the group or gotten themselves forward into the next round from that group. So when these games start lining up and they're being played at the same time, now we're on to something, and it gets very, very exciting. So, yeah, you look at it. Panama's probably not got much of a chance, but Croatia could win the group. Right. If they get the result today. And so it could be any one of the top three teams winning the group, which makes it really entertaining.
0: Let's take a break. Let's give you your lineups. We'll count you down to kickoff. It's England, Panama coming up in 22 minutes. 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

0: We have England and Panama coming up from New York, New Jersey Stadium in a few minutes. 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We welcome you back to the broadcast, everybody. Jackson Feltz and Pete Fewing, the three-time national champion head coach. 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Pete Fewing, let's start with Panama, then we'll dig deep into England. What is Panama doing today?
1: Well, they're sending a message with a 5-4 one Mascara in goal. Your right back, Mario Cordoba, Escobar, Andre, and Gutierrez will be your left back. On the right in the midfield, Barcenas, Martinez, and Harvey will sit in the middle. Rodriguez on the left, and Rodriguez up front.
0: Okay, and now for England.
1: For England, a 4-1-4-1. Pickford in goal, Kwanzaa on the right, Konsa and Gaye in the center, O'Reilly on the left. Anderson will sit in front of the back four. Saka on the right. Rodgers, Bellingham, and Rashford on the left. And Kane will sit up front as your skipper.
0: Okay, two questions, Pete. I didn't hear the name Declan Rice.
1: Yeah.
0: And then Rashford on the wing. For Thomas Tuchel, their 53-year-old, for their 52-year-old, excuse me, German manager, took over the national team. Lots of expectations that he can take England to the next level. A couple interesting changes there for this game.
1: Yeah, you know what? We've seen it, right? We saw it with Norway. We saw it with the U.S., right, changing 10 starters, leaving only one starter on. We saw it with France saying, no, we're going to start 7 because we want to stay in Boston. Each coach has their reasons. There's no way we as media can get in their minds and see what's going on at practice. Maybe there's a knock, right, missing Declan Rice. We love him on restarts.
0: He
1: really is a great defensive piece for that. But I love that Rashford's on the left, Saka on the right. I think they're very dynamic. And, you know, Rashford, I love that he's come back into the fold for England, right? He went through a bit of a rough patch several years ago, and it's great to see him back in there. So, awesome opportunity for Rashford. He's got to take advantage of it.
0: He certainly has. I'm wondering, two matches in, Pete, we've seen the win, we've seen the draw against Ghana. You know, the question coming in, is it coming home? Can England finally, you know, do what they haven't done in 60 years? Has anything changed in the last two games in terms of that question for you?
1: Well, I think the second game when they thumped, you know, they got a lot of goals in that second one, right? So that, to me, that reminded me of when the U.S. played Germany and Senegal in the warm-up games. All of a sudden, I said, okay, we can score goals. And so I got a little bit more confidence. I think after this game, we'll have a better picture. I think the England players, they know better than any of us, right? But I think if they come out with a great result, they're going to walk into 32 saying, we've got the group. And I feel like this is a very cohesive England team. You've heard of past players from World Cup where there were cliques because one played Everton, one played Man U, one played Man City, Liverpool, whatever. This is a very unified team, just like the U.S. team. They kind of remind me a little bit. And then they've got Kane up front, and man, I just love what he brings.
0: I want to talk to you about Harry Kane, and because he's an interesting story, obviously. Tottenham spent so many years with Spurs, never won anything with Spurs. Got to a Champions League final in 2019 with the United States national coach, Mauricio Pochettino, but then he had to go to Bayern, and now he's winning things. Now he's setting records. Now he's doing amazing things. But for years, Harry Kane in England with the Premier League couldn't win. But what makes him such a special, special player? And at this point in his career, where he is now winning trophies, he is now getting these records, he's doing these amazing, amazing things in the Bundesliga, why is Harry Kane now really, we are maybe seeing the prime Harry Kane of his career?
1: Oh, I would agree with that. He's 32, but when you stay healthy and fit and avoid injury, 32 is not too far out of your window. Maybe
0: right.
1: 34, he gets kicked a lot for sure. But to your point, 98 goals in 94 games.
0: Jeez.
1: For Bayern. 98 goals. I mean, that's unbelievable. And so to answer your question, I think he's a complete player. I think he's a terrific leader. I think he feels responsible. I think maybe going to Bayern got him out of England, got him out of those conversations, let him go away and kind of reignite and rebuild himself. Tottenham is, I'm a Tottenham fan, like you, and but they've never had that winning culture, right? It's always, hey, if we're top 4 or 5,
0: we didn't need to remind that.
1: Yeah,
0: thank you.
1: Yeah, they've never. It's been an interesting, and the Tottenham fans like to see good football, right? And the winning part is important, but going to Bayern, maybe there's a different expectation and maybe he's had a little more responsibility. But I think going out of the shadows of the UK and then going to England, going to Germany might have been just the tonic that he needed.
0: You know, this is an England team, Pete, where I think what the question was going into this tournament is can Thomas Tuchel take them over the top? And I want to talk about their head coach for a minute because we've seen the success that he's had over. I mean, he's experienced the highest levels of global soccer, success everywhere he's been. The tactical acumen of him is maybe, you know, maybe the best in the world, if not in the certainly in the top five in the world. PSG wins two titles, wins a quadruple in his second season there. Chelsea, he wins the Champions League his first season in 21. He's named best FIFA football coach. He won the UEFA Super Cup. He won the Bundesliga with Bayern in 2024. And now here he is coaching the national team. And the job that he has done taking over this club in these last couple of years, it does feel like one of the better jobs. And he had such difficult decisions over how to build this England roster. He left some incredible players at home. I mean, Cole Palmer, not on the roster for England, right? And I could list the amazing names that are not on England's roster. You think of that, the control that he has over this team, the command that he has over this team, it feels like he has built this group the way he wants to build it to go win a World Cup.
1: I would agree. And yeah, when you have a successful coach, they have certainly have their own tactics. And then because they've been successful, they don't have to answer to anyone. The scrutiny of media in European football is intense, immense. And that every move is critical. Cole Palmer being left off. There's how many millions of letters have been written about that, right?
0: Geez.
1: I mean, reporters writing article after article. And so how many words have been spent on why Cole Palmer was missing? But I trust Tuchel in his decision. And then I love when they landed in the United States and he said, let's be clear, we are here to win. We're here to bring this cup home. And, you know, that sounds like Captain Obvious. I get it.
0: No, but yeah.
1: But you need to hear it and you need to define it. And it needs, and sometimes less is significantly more. And the speech was, hey, we're here to win this. We're England. We have one of these and we want another one. And so it made it perfectly clear. And I think if you're a player, you go, okay, I got it. Right.
0: And listen, I mean, our one of our broadcasters here on iHeartRadio, Danny Jackson, he's English as well. He's made the joke, I believe thousands, if not millions of other made the joke. England winning the World Cup in the United States in the 250th birthday year of the United States. You don't think that they want to do that?
1: Yeah.
0: Absolutely. We have England. We have Panama. It's New York, New Jersey Stadium. And here in Group L, it is all to play for. England could win the group. Ghana could win the group. Croatia could win the group. We are counting you down to kickoff. We're 10 minutes away. 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

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We are 7 minutes away from kickoff between England and Panama in Group L. England with a win can win Group L, but Ghana, Croatia happening at the same time. Goal differential matters. We will pay attention to that and give you regular updates on what's happening there. 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

0: 2028, I think it was, excuse me, 2018.
1: Right.
0: When Roman Torres hit that shot. For the rest of his life, he has that. If Panama pulls out a draw in this one, for the rest of their lives, this Panamanian team are heroes in their country. So, yeah, you want to make sure that you don't give up a goal and allow them to bunker in it ugly.
2: Yeah, you mentioned Panama. This is only the second time they've been in the World Cup. 2018 was that first time, thanks to Roman Torres, as you mentioned. And then this World Cup now is their second ever time. So they certainly want to enjoy the time. They have not scored yet at this World Cup. That would be a big win if they were able to get a goal. For England, meanwhile, of course, well, they are the oldest national team in football. Their first match was in 1872 against Scotland. And this here, all the way to today, is another step in their long history, trying to win their second World Cup, their first since 1966. We will get to New York, New Jersey. We will get to kickoff. England-Panama starts next. 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
4: 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Not just making our mark, but making a difference. 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

England will advance. We know that now to the round of 32. They're guaranteed that, because even if they finished in third place in the group, they would be

well enough position to advance, but they'll want to top the group and play a third place team themselves in the round of 32. If they don't do that, if there's a positive result in the other game, a draw, for instance, here for England, could mean they lose top spot to one of those two teams playing in the other game today, Croatia and Ghana. And that, conceivably, could end up with them playing Portugal, but that's for another time. England in action straight away and trying their luck.

0: is Anderson. Jarrell Kwanzaa brought into the side today, formerly of Liverpool, now has played this season in the Champions League for Bayer Leverkusen. Experience, but he's not really a right back, he's usually a centre back.
1: Well, it's a huge talking point amongst the English media. This ball gets clipped a little too long for Saka. They knew going in that Reece James was injury prone. Thomas Tuchel decided not to bring an extra outside back or right back. Trent Alexander-Arnold, of course, most notably. And now they're in a bit of a pinch. And today the choice is Kwanzaa. It could have been Jed Spence. We'll see how that progresses as the tournament goes.
0: England won both of their last two World Cup games against teams playing with a back three, back five, call it what you will. Croatia, this World Cup, and Iran, who they banged six goals past back in 2022. England in red today. Panama, who in recent times under Thomas Christensen have done well. They've reached two CONCACAF finals. Definitely a team improving, not quite quickly enough to advance at this World Cup, but it's no easy game against them anymore. Glad to have Escobar back at the back. He's been struggling in recent months with a back injury, but can start here today. Knows this area pretty well, as he played for New York Red Bulls in the past, and he's winning his 100th cap and playing on the right of the three central defenders for Panama. Elliot Anderson, who's just been transferred for a fee, £116 million in English money, which makes him the most expensive English player ever, from Nottingham Forest to Manchester City. And that would maybe be a distraction for some players. Not him, I fancy, with all that swirling around while you're trying to play in a World Cup. Gehi got it forward, Kane laid it back. England utterly frustrated in their last game against Ghana, dominating possession. Couldn't make that count as Kane spreads the play, hoping maybe Saka could get on the end of it. He had very little chance in the rain and murk and even a little bit of mist over the stadium here in New York, New Jersey. Thomas Tuchel, always very demonstrative.
1: Well, he was livid, and I'm guessing it's because Harry Kane was so deep.
0: Saka here. And it was Escobar who came across to get it away for Panama.
1: Harry Kane had dropped so deep to pick up the ball, turn and tried to play a 50-yard ball beyond the Panamanian back line, and it's just not what Harry Kane is good at. He has a lot of great qualities. He can do it. But they need him in front of goal, centrally, high up the field. They're going to have plenty of the ball. They don't need him in the midfield. Other people can do that. And Thomas Tuchel was not happy.
0: Spread wide by Morgan Rogers is Saka again. England in these slightly unfamiliar red shirts. They wore red the day they won the World Cup back in 1966. Bellingham looking to chest that down and turn. They will get a corner here, England.
1: And this is why you need Harry Kane higher up the field. He draws so much attention. So Bellingham able to run from deep. Morgan Rogers will be able to run from deep, arrive in the box late, and it causes a lot of problems. In the end, well defended by Cordoba. First corner kick to England now.
0: Rashford's interested in a short when they've gone long to the back post. It's well defended by the Panamanians. Away by Andrade, but not very accurately. England with so much possession in that game against Ghana, but not enough threat, and they might easily have ended up losing the game because there were a couple of iffy decisions that could have gone against them at the other end.
1: I think that's the first time we've seen Ian throw and given the other way, because Kwanzaa took too long there to throw it in, and the referee awarded it to Panama.
0: Hasn't happened much, but it's just all these moves are to make players get on with the game, not eat away with time. And the referee from Qatar just imposing himself in that area straight away.
1: There's also got to be common sense, though. England are not trying to kill this game off. England want to go win the game, so they're not by any means trying to slow it down.
0: Reminder that Panama have never got a point at the World Cup. It's only their second crack at it. Given away by Bellingham in the middle of the pitch. Harvey looking to plow through a few challenges. Couldn't do that. Anderson did well. Here's Bellingham again. Look at the press. It's tenacious. We've seen that throughout the competition from Panama. It did look like it would be a straight battle between Bellingham and Morgan Rogers, who's on the ball here now, for a place in the team here, but they're both in the starting lineup for this game.
1: Well, after the Ghana game, Thomas Tuchel obviously realized he needed more firepower, so he's elected to have Elliot Anderson sit deeper and those two ahead of him.
0: Here's Rashford, who was on the mark in the opening game against Croatia, and he wants another one. World Cup record's good.
1: Well, it's a good start from England. They isolate Rashford here. Martinez comes over to help. Gets it on his stronger right foot. And a difficult save here as it skids across this wet surface. Well done down to his right by Mosquera.
0: Here's the England corner. Saka tried to turn on that. Bounce wasn't kind to him. Enough pressure again on the ball from Panama.
1: England putting seven attackers in the box on both of these. Not a great punch by Cordoba. Falls to Saka's right foot. Sort of lashes at it wildly. Can't get enough on it and keep it down.
0: Coming up on our Fox Networks, Group K, concluding Cristiano Ronaldo in action as Portugal face Colombia on Fox. Colombia are top of the group at the moment. And Democratic Republic of Congo against Uzbekistan on Fox Sport 1. That's coming up next on Fox and Fox Sport 1. Gutierrez raiding down the left-hand side here. But the play is going to be pulled back.
1: This is going to be very interesting to watch. Second time now Saka's been isolated with their left wing back. And it's not something he's comfortable doing. He actually got beat there and got bailed out by a poor pass. But Kwanzaa's going into the midfield with one of the attacking players for Panama, and it's leaving Saka having to defend their left wing back, and that could be really challenging for him.
0: Rashford's got him behind here for a moment. Gets the cross away, and Panama happy to concede the corner kick. But Rashford looks a big factor, taking over today on that left wing from Anthony Gordon. And 26 goals in this World Cup so far from corner kicks. England go for the short routine. Saka all the way through to Orlando Mosquera. He's winning his 51st cap today. There are a lot of experienced players in this Panama side. Barcenas is convinced he was fouled, and in the end, the officials agree with him.

0: And Panama did score against England in the World Cup 8 years ago. The problem was they led in six at the other end that day. Bassenis with the ball in. And here's Bellingham. Coming off a very much interrupted season at Real Madrid, where he had two fairly lengthy absences from the team, which should, in theory, mean he's fresh enough for this World Cup. Here's Mark Gehi. Rashford trying to play the instant ball in behind for Kane. Harvey does well. Panamanian coach Thomas Christensen knows English football pretty well. He was manager of Leeds United for a while. Also played for Barcelona under Johan Cruyff's coaching, and alongside a guy called Pep Guardiola in the team. Got some pedigree, joint top scorer in the Bundesliga in his time as well, Thomas Christensen, when he was playing for Bochum. He's done a lot to improve this Panama side. It's whether they can trouble teams right at the top of the pile. Here's Kane. Under a bit of pressure from Cordoba. He's come all the way out of central defence. And that's clearly the plan, to try to suppress Kane, who had to deal with Thomas Partey in the Ghana game. Nico O'Reilly. As we were saying pre-match, Landon, England need to just restate their credentials, don't they, here? Because we're seeing the top teams at this World Cup start to look pretty impressive and move into an ominous gear, thinking particularly of Brazil when I say that.
1: The other teams have not been flawless, not perfect. Spain, of course, with that draw against Cape Verde, but England, as foul given away here. England were not great against Ghana and just looked out of ideas, to be honest. Had the one big chance at the end off the crossbar and then with Harry Kane, but otherwise pretty lackluster. And the top teams so far have looked like they can score at will. And England just haven't, certainly didn't look like that in their second match. Of course, they got the goals against Croatia, and Thierry Henry did a great job of illustrating that in the pregame. When the field's open and they have a lot of space, they can hurt you. But they need to be able to do it against teams like this that are content to defend for long stretches.
0: Anderson. Bellingham helps it on towards Kane. Hammered away by Cordoba, another player who knows English football pretty much back to front. Plays for Norwich City in the Championship, where they call him the Prince of Panama, I'm told. Another crossfield ball by Bellingham, which this time Saka does keep into play. Goes past Gutierrez. Carrying a bit of an Achilles injury on the way into this World Cup, which probably explains why he didn't start the first couple of games, but ready to go now.
1: Did the hard part getting to this ball. And Harry Kane, you see it pulled away to the back post. And Rashford was there as well. They were both waiting for the ball to arrive. He elected to shoot instead. Probably the wrong decision, but encouraging signs from Saka early on.
0: Taken quickly by Gehi, who was left out of the starting lineup for the first game. That surprised quite a lot of people. John Stones played, but Stones is coming off a season where he's had very little action for Manchester City. And he's back on the bench now. Rodriguez. And then Martinez. You see the idea there. Martinez has done well again here. And they just fluff their lines with the opportunity to maybe come up with something there, the Panamanians. Jose Luis Rodriguez. Touch just let him down, didn't it?
1: Yeah, it was a great buildup and a great pass by Christian Martinez. In the end, it just got caught under his foot. If they want any chance of winning this game, they have to make the most of those types of opportunities. You have at least get a shot off there.
0: And five players in this team who've played every minute so far. Andrade, Cordoba, Harvey, Mosquera, the goalkeeper, and Murillo. Bellingham was taken out of it by Fidel Escobar. Anderson towards Harry Kane, who's just made a half-hearted appeal for a handball against Harvey.
1: The timing of this was really good. Anderson and Kane on the same page. This falls to his left foot. He tries to play it back across the goal mouth. Harvey does just enough getting in the way there.
0: It's another England corner. Still waiting for that breakthrough. Panama are well drilled back there. I think we've seen that in the other two games. They were only beaten in the 95th minute by Ghana. And in the game against Croatia, they did lose, but they outshot Croatia in that match.
1: It's either the fifth or sixth corner kick, Ian, so far, and Panama just sending one player out to defend the two. I'm wondering if maybe England switch it up and put two, maybe Rashford and Saka out there and just play 2v1 and get into the box as opposed to continuing to flight it in there. Panama have been good defensively in the air in front of their goal, and with two attacking quality dribblers, maybe you put them out there and show Panama something different. Bring a player out of there from Panama's defensive box.
0: Here's Gehi, now of Manchester City, to his club mate, O'Reilly. This is Ezri Konsa of Aston Villa. Good ball to Rashford. Shut the door. Harvey was the player who comes away with it for the Panamanians. Bellingham, Rodgers, and now Addison. Saka could be the man most likely to, but Andrade stuck out a foot, and Panama mop up any damage that might have accrued pretty easily once again. Because England's sea of heartbreak at the World Cup over the last 60 years has included three exits on penalties and three editions of the World Cup where they went home without actually losing a match inside 90 minutes. Semi-finalists under Gareth Southgate in 2018, and of course they've been in the last two European Championship finals as well, knocking on the door to doing something big, but can they do it? Bellingham much involved. Good play again by Jose Luis Rodriguez. They call him El Puma, the fans of Panama. Pacey, pretty well travelled around the world. Played a lot in Europe. It was interesting. Martinez had made a run, but he'd strayed into an offside position. Pickford, a very, very good punch, and Bellingham was fouled. He's been fouled quite a bit so far. They know what he can do, of course they do. is Elliot Anderson again. It wasn't long ago he was playing in League Two for Bristol Rovers. That was a good break from midfield by Rogers. Nearly picked up. That's the kind of idea England are going to need.
1: They need to keep doing that, Ian, even if it doesn't come off. Panamanian backline are so happy. You see a long strike here. Are so happy to run into the midfield with Kane or with Bellingham and Rogers, and you have to keep them honest. And England have been very close to getting behind and in a couple times here.
0: England with Ezri Konsa and Morgan Rogers from Aston Villa. The last time they had two Villa starters in an England lineup at the World Cup was against your side back in 2010. That was Emil Heskey and James Milner. As England here, we have a chance with Rogers, and then Saka's effort is blocked on the way through. This is better from England, a little more invention. The latest cross, but again, defending by Panama has been pretty impressive.

0: Pickford taking absolutely no chances. That's gone down one of the tunnels under the stand.
1: I don't think he was trying to play risk averse. He just mishit that and shanked it into the stands.
0: There's rain falling, but there's going to be a break here, and England are still struggling to make the breakthrough they need to make sure of finishing top of this group.
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0: Welcome back, Ian Dark, alongside Landon Donovan, bringing you coverage from the New York, New Jersey Stadium in England. Really a continuation of what happened against Ghana for them. A lot of the ball, but in all honesty, Orlando Mosquera, the Panama goalkeeper, has been kept pretty well covered up.
1: Yeah, I think they need to, what I said before the break, continue to run vertically to put pressure on that Panamanian back line. And then when they do get moments wide with Rashford or Saka, you need an end product. So a couple times coming inside and shooting, but you've got one of the best goal scorers in the world in the box. Maybe think about clipping some balls in service across the goal mouth. Put Panama under more pressure.
0: Let's get a little more now. Let's go down to the touchline and join Jeff Shreves.
6: Ian, I was watching Thomas Tuchel in that break there, and to Landon's point, he took aside both Bukayo Saka and Marcus Rashford separately to have a word with them. He looked like he was talking to them about their body position and how they were moving, so he clearly identified that timeout, as it were, to get the message to his wide men.
0: Cheers, Jeff. Obviously, the tone of the coverage back home in England has changed about this team from the first game, which was, from an attacking point of view, impressive against Croatia. Four goals. A little bit shaky defensively to the tone, which was far more critical, of course, after the Ghana game. Harvey does well in the middle of the pitch. And there might be something here for Jose Luis Rodriguez. And Pickford has to stretch to beat that away. Just on the break, Panama looked like they might carry a bit of a threat.
1: You know, these breaks have been interesting, Ian, because
4: It's impacting teams differently, and it just felt like Panama were just ready to go more than England were. Ball falls free. Jose Luis Rodriguez is played in, and Pickford has to get down and protect his near post. Now Panama's first corner.
0: A lot of white shirts up in support of it. Concer only half got ahead to that and skimmed off. Martinez. Got to that stage of the group games now where teams are starting to just jockey for position about who they might play in the round of 32. But there's still a job to be done, and a pretty big job here by the look of it for England. Cordoba flicked it on, and Harvey turned on it. Carlos Harvey, who plays Major League Soccer for Minnesota United, in that midfield today. This could break in behind for Saka, but Cordoba was there. Importantly, made that inception. Anderson helps it on. Here's Morgan Rogers. Saka. Speedy run from him. It's goal kick.
4: I really like this from England. Jordan Pickford playing quite direct. Ends up falling. Played into Morgan Rogers, and Saka runs by his defender. The right call there by the referee, but it's okay to be a little direct and switch it up a little bit.
0: Had nowhere up there with him to just feed with the ball inside there. Now, Constance let that run, and that's no problem for Jordan Pickford, who wins his 87th cap today. He's been England's tournament goalkeeper for a long, long time. Only Peter Shilton has kept more clean sheets among England goalkeepers. This is Gehi, son of a church minister, across to Ezri Konsa. Rashford won the duel. Harvey helps it forward, and they're looking for this fast break into the space behind. Doesn't quite come off this time. The referee waves play on. And Thomas Rodriguez thought he should have got a free kick there. Rogers. Anderson. O'Reilly made a good run from the left back position into the centre forward position. Rashford's ball in.

0: Easy meet, really, for Mosquera.
1: I actually don't mind that at all. The first one, if he had hit the second cross on that first attempt, he had three runners in the box free. That one he overhits a little bit, not the same runners, but I don't mind that. That just puts the Panamanian backline under some pressure. It's been a little too easy for them to defend what's in front of them.
0: England haven't failed to score in consecutive World Cup games since a run of four, the final two of 1982 and the opening two of 1986. Andrade is there to hammer that one away. Plays his football in Austria for LASK. Saka again. He's looking the most likely route. Here comes the cross over the head of O'Reilly. O'Reilly was who hit the bar in that guard again. The underside of the bar, it came out to Harry Kane, who you thought was going to volley it into the net, but he volleyed it over. There's John Terry, former England central defender, and of course Chelsea stalwart.

0-0 in the other game. Croatia against Ghana. If it stayed like that, England would stay top of the group even with a draw. But there's a lot of football still to be played in both of these games. Quite a bit could happen. Probably will. The way this has gone.

0: Kwanzaa. Doesn't see much of the ball over there. Not too much to do over in that right back position. Gehi looked to change the pace of the attack. Bellingham thought he was fouled.
1: And the screen just showed that Croatia have scored now against Ghana. So that moves England currently into second place now.
0: Yeah. Unless things change. If either side win in that other game, and this one's drawn, England would drop into the runners-up position in the group. Still plenty of time. O'Reilly looking to just flick that on. Little back header from him. So just to confirm that, that's how this table would look if results stand, as Barcenas spreads the ball out wide. Rodriguez. Martinez, Murillo didn't control it. Otherwise, big chance.
1: He was offside in the end, I believe, but Panama just growing into the game. Nico O'Reilly gets caught ball watching here. It's a little fortunate that Murillo's offside, but you can sense it in the stadium a little bit. The England fans have gone quiet, the Panama fans getting louder. And there's some tension here.
0: Yeah, I think you're right. You can feel that anxiety among the legions of England supporters who've flown the Atlantic, most of them. As Saka looks to break in behind it. Andrade got an important foot in. Kane was waiting to let a shot go. Didn't quite happen. Here's Marcus Rashford. For a couple more days, he's still a Barcelona player officially. Manchester United have his registration and will get it back again on July the 1st. What a thought this is. As things stand, England could play Portugal in Toronto on July the 2nd.
1: Oh, wow.
0: They would not want to have to bump into Cristiano Ronaldo and company. And all the other stars Portugal have so early in the competition. Just a reminder, England will definitely be in the round of 32 no matter what happens today, but whether they can finish top of the group, get a third place, and that's another thing. Harvey. Looks like Thomas Christensen's got the tactics spot on for Panama. They've got runners coming from midfield on a regular basis when they do get out. Rashford. Given away. Nico O'Reilly. Easy clearance for Gutierrez. Now Rodriguez. Now Andrade. This was never going to be 6-1 like it was 8 years ago when these two teams met. John Stones got a couple that day. Harry Kane got a hat-trick. Just a bit of a problem for Andres Andrade. When his pass was the first Panamanian player to play in Germany's Bundesliga. Saka and Rashford both hugging the touchline with their chalk on the boots, as they say. Here is Rashford. Rodgers spreads it wide. Bukayo Saka. Morgan Rodgers. Saka again. No, Cordoba was there. That's another little hole filled. Jude Bellingham. to the back post where Kane was waiting. Very well defended by Andrade with that back header. Anderson to play it in. Rashford with the header. Couldn't keep it down.
1: Good spell of pressure here. Ultimately, it comes to Elliot Anderson, who clips a little ball in. Rashford up high. Really important deflection intervention from Murillo. Does just enough to put off Rashford there.
0: Here he is again. Gets a crossing. Kane is in there. And Mosquera did just enough to get his fist there ahead of Kane's head. And then just moving up a gear. I would think the news has filtered through to the England bench about what's happened in the other game, with Croatia leading Ghana 1-0 and going to the top of the group in the as it stands table. O'Reilly, who's had a meteoric rise really, both at Manchester City and for England as well. Says he can hardly believe it. Still goes shopping with his mum to the supermarket. Which is nice to hear, isn't it? He's always paying big tributes to his single mum, Holly, who sacrificed so much, bringing him up and making sure he got to his football and was there for the coaching sessions.
1: Well, I can certainly relate to that, growing up with a single mom who did all the same things.
0: Coming up, the Visa halftime show. We'll get the views of Zlatan Ibrahimovic and Thierry Henry and Alexis Lalas alongside Rebecca Lowe. See what they make of this England display. It's not just about England here, because Panama, they know they're going home, but they want to go home with their heads held pretty high. And so far, they're doing exactly that from this game.
1: You know what England really need, and I don't want to add fuel to the fire, but between Kwanzaa and O'Reilly, they've just not gotten into the attack enough. And you have to think someone like Trent Alexander-Arnold in a game like this would be so valuable. Get beyond Saka, around Saka, to provide service into the box.
0: Or just plays the 1-2 with Saka. Two trophy winning players. Saka, of course, winning the title with Arsenal. Rodgers, the Europa League with Aston Villa.
1: And Kwanzaa, he's a center back, Ian, right? He's a center back playing there. And in a game like this, you don't need another center back playing there. You need somebody who can help you in the attack.
0: Well, Thomas Tuchel did face some criticism for leaving maybe a bit too much flair at home in his selection. Another player maybe who would have made a difference is Cole Palmer. Not had a great season, but with that X factor at his best. Morgan Gibbs-White, who was the top English scorer among Premier League midfield players who can see a pass. Adam Wharton, none of them in this squad. Let's see how it all pans out. Rashford's flick's quite a good one, isn't it, towards Bellingham. That's a great play by Cordoba. How composed was that? Breaking in behind here is Rodriguez.
1: Cordoba's been excellent so far.
0: Here is O'Reilly. Another cul-de-sac. There have been quite a few of them for England. Michael Murillo on this side, who's a bit of a national treasure, they tell me, among the Panamanian supporters. Don't forget, on Wednesday, the US against Bosnia and Herzegovina in the round of 32 match The next big test for the American side coverage, 6 p.m. Eastern, 3 p.m. Pacific time. As Saka comes in here, that'll be a corner. All of those defenders are playing blinders for Panama.

0: And Panama made it hard for Ghana. They made it hard for Croatia. Both those sides, though, did find a winner. Here on the brink of half-time, England with another corner kick. Funker to play it in there. Again, it's a Panamanian head that gets to the ball first. Rashford's come out to the right-hand side. And that's gone out of play.
1: Jeez. Not good. Just the quality has been lacking. Few moments to exploit this Panamanian defense, and can see how frustrated they are. Silent here. I think reality's setting in a bit, Ian.
0: Some worried faces there, and one of them belongs to Thomas Tuchel. Of course, we've seen so much and won so much as a coach along the way, including the Champions League with Chelsea, the Bundesliga with Bayern Munich, a couple of titles with Paris Saint-Germain, the German Cup with Borussia Dortmund. This is his first national team job, and his assignment has been already extended by a couple of years before anybody saw what would happen at this World Cup. Just a slightly deflated feel around the England team, and certainly their fans, who, like you say, Landon, they've come from all over England as usual. They've got the flags of the teams they support back at home draped over the balconies here. But they're wanting to see something better from England. Here's Kane, who's had very, very few touches of the ball in this first half. Coming off a stellar season with Bayern Munich, which included 61 goals and 7 assists. He got 19 more goals than Kylian Mbappe.
1: He's had a phenomenal season, and you just feel bad for me. The service, the quality of the play into him has just not been great. He was excellent against Croatia, but since then they've gone now 3 halves without scoring, and really without looking like scoring.
0: Of course, these moods can change in an instant. Gutierrez, who says he loves to play like a Brazilian left back if he can. It's him racing him with a challenge there. The referee's whistle had already gone.
1: And you have to give Panama and Thomas Christensen so much credit. I mean, their World Cup is over. They are going home, but they came to play, and it's not just energy and passion. Tactically, they've been excellent. Defensively, 1v1, they've been excellent. They've really limited England's chances.
0: Free kick to England, though. Central, what is that? 25, 30 yards out. For the aerosol can, will come out here. Kane winces after the challenge from Minnesota United's Carlos Harvey. I saw Marcus Rashford score an absolutely spellbinding free kick in the Clásico for Barcelona against Real Madrid just a few weeks ago. He might fancy this. Saka's in on the plot. Needs something special, that's for sure.

0: think it is going to be Rashford. It's a good effort. Very good effort. Just narrowly past the post. How narrowly?
1: Well, I could see from his facial expression, it wasn't quite as close as he thought initially. Feels like Mosquera had it covered. Just not enough bend on it.
0: 3 minutes of added time, and we've nearly had that already. England foiled and frustrated. Panama playing excellently. And Rodriguez looks to get in behind. Here, Pickford was a little slow off his line. He was going backwards and had to change gear a bit.
1: He has been so good in this first half. Panama's best player and consistently putting England under pressure in those moments.
0: As things stand, Croatia lead this group as the halftime whistle goes. England need to be better. Thomas Tuchel knows it. Frustrated so far. We'll check in with Rebecca Lowe in Los Angeles after the commercial, and she'll be alongside Thierry, Zlatan and Alexi, of course.
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11: 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This first half was quite interesting, Pete. Let's start on the, I think, glass half full side, which is for Panama. They are done in this tournament, but they have come to play. You got to give credit to everything Panama is doing today. They have nearly scored a couple goals. They are playing well. There's quality on their side, just not enough for that goal. But credit to everything Panama is doing to keep this game 0-0.
12: Absolutely. No team's going to roll over because they're eliminated from the tournament. There's a pride aspect. You're playing for your country. It might be your last World Cup. Panama's looked the part. They have bunkered in. They started with a 5-4-1. Fair enough. That makes good sense based on personnel they have, England's personnel, and it's worked. And then they've had a couple of opportunities. They haven't really been able to capitalize. Pickford had to push one to the near post, really well hit, and he pushed it wide. So it's good. So you got to give them some credit. They have to feel good in the locker room right now. And hey, you're playing in a World Cup. It might be your last, but you're playing England, right? And that's a That's a marquee national team that you get to play against, and you're playing against some, you know, Bellingham, Kane, right? There's players on this team, Pickford in goal, right? There's players on this team that you watch each week in the, you know, soccer in the English Premier League, right? So Rashford, you know, so I'm happy for Panama, a little disappointed with England.
11: Well, right, exactly, because we need to look at it from the glass half empty side. And England right now, you imagine Thomas Tuchel in that locker room I don't know, Pete, you've won three national championships at multiple levels. He has obviously won many, many titles in his career. I imagine that England locker room right now is a fair bit different than the Panama locker room. What's going on in there, you think?
12: You know what? I think that's a great question, because I think about scenarios, right? And this is a scenario because Tuchel has had so much success, because he's looking at all these guys that want to win. I could see him, you know, throwing a Gatorade bomb, you know, against the wall, or and just getting out and pointing at Kane saying, what are you doing? You know, and Saka, and getting after the guys, because he's got to wake them up. You asked before the game a very good question. Has England arrived? My response was, we'll see after this game. Have they arrived? Not after the first half. And I want them to do well. My mom's Manchester. My dad's Bath, right? I'm vested. But I don't think that they've gotten out of the gates. The quality hasn't been there. Last 10 minutes was better. But they, in their service into the box, and they have had, if you look at a heat map, it's been in the defensive third.
11: Yeah, they've been in control, yeah.
12: Yeah, but they're not the final product.
11: I think our listeners here to iHeartRadio in the United States are going to love this comment, and I'll get your 2 cents on that. Right now, if it was a game in 4 days between the United States and England, I'd feel pretty darn confident that the United States would beat England, because England does not look...

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0: 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You're listening to FIFA World Cup 2026 on iHeartRadio. Jackson Fouts alongside the three-time national champion head coach Pete Fewing. We are at the half. Panama 0, England 0. Potentially an upset in the making here in Group L, the final match day. Meanwhile, Croatia leading Ghana 1-0. If results were to hold, England would go through. It would go through in the second place in Group L, and Croatia would top the group. That's where things stand right now. Let's get to some second half thoughts. Our keys to the second half are brought to you by Fox One. The excitement of the FIFA World Cup is now streaming live on Fox One, the official English streaming platform to catch every unforgettable moment. Fox One brings the action straight to your screen so you never miss a goal. Download Fox One and experience the FIFA World Cup live. Pete, England has had their chances, but they have not been clinical enough. Panama's had a couple chances, but if England want to win this group, they must win this game. How do they do it?
1: Well, there's no mystery on what Panama's defensive approach is, and that is to pack the box, get numbers behind the ball. England's got to play a little quicker and catch them in transition. Some diagonal balls one side to the other. They've got two good wingers, Saka and Rashford, that if you can expose them and let them run at the Panamanian back line, they'll be good. But what happens is they're getting balls that are square, and they're not getting played in and behind. And so they're going one-on-one, but then there's a second or third Panamanian defender there to stop it. And then the quality of the pass. There was one good ball at the end of the game,
0: right,
1: that got to just a little bit. I think a defender got right in front of Kane, but it was a good ball. It was up and back down. The quality of the service has to be good as well. And then if you can get Kane running at the back line of Panama, it's much better. But what he's not been able to turn and face them. So it's been pretty predictable. They've been wide, floating crosses in. They're not making Panama face their own goal on the crosses. And the way you do that is you get to the end line and you cut it back. And so the Panamanian defense has to come back. And, you know, we've seen about three or four own goals so far. So it's quicker and a little bit, a little more urgency and take your opportunities, and then a little more quality on the final product.
0: It does feel like a lot has come down that left side, and Rashford is obviously very, very there, but it doesn't feel like Saka's getting enough going on that right side.
1: No, and I love him going at people. I mean, he is so dangerous when he's running at someone. You're right. And so they've got to, if they're going to go left, center, right, they've got to do it very quickly or bypass the middle and get it to him so he can run at people.
0: While we have a moment, for Panama, though, this is an interesting thing. I mean, we go to the 16th minute where, you know, there was just some poor touches, but Panama attackers had a chance there in the 16th minute. 27th minute, a really nice shot to the near post forces a great save by Jordan Pickford. Panama has had their moments, too. And this is a club in Panama, Pete, that is in their second World Cup. They've never recorded a single point in a World Cup. And what a result that would be. They're in this, and they're probably saying, hey, we want to get a result for the first time in our history as a country in the World Cup.
1: Again, that's the beauty of it. We've talked about it with Curaçao and Cape Verde, you know, some of these, you know, milestones for a club. Who wants to be the first guy to score a goal? Curaçao lost 7-1 to Germany. But the guy who got the goal, hey, there's a statue in the making for somebody like that. So, and I like Rodriguez up front. I think he can run it.

0: people. I think he's a decent finisher. So, and he's had a couple of chances. Yeah, there's all to play for.
1: Yeah.
0: There's a lot on the line for Panama right now, and it really comes down to pride. I said this last night, who wants it more inside the box?
2: And right now, England needs to show that because it is a 0-0 game between Panama and England. We'll send things back out to New York, New Jersey Stadium in the game. Also, we'll have updates from Ghana, Croatia. A lot to get to here. Second half will start next. 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
4: Berta Cáceres was one of the most influential advocates for indigenous and women's rights in Honduras.
5: La discriminación y el racismo que se ha cometido contra el pueblo lenca, contra el copín.
4: And in 2013, when she began leading a protest campaign against a proposed hydroelectric dam, she became one of the most celebrated environmental activists anywhere. Honduras was known as the most dangerous place in the world for environmental activists. More than 100 had been reported killed in just the previous 5 years. She told friends about threatening phone calls she'd get. She said strange cars followed her on the road.
6: She knew that she was very much still being targeted and still at risk of being killed.
4: Berta was the most powerful activist in her country, but none of the accolades could protect her in the end.
7: A prominent environmental rights activist was shot dead in Honduras on Thursday, prompting protests in the capital.
4: My name is Monty Real, an investigative reporter for Bloomberg Green. 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A murder in a place where murderers thrive, where about 97% of all homicides are left unsolved and unpunished.
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12: And there's Riconsa. Giving it back to his goalkeeper, Jordan Pickford. Landon, what do England need to do differently?
13: Well, Kwanzaa has not had a poor half, but I would put Jed Spence in and just put another number in the attack as a starting point. At some point, if Saka, Rashford, Bellingham can't do it, you've got to make substitutions, but it just... I didn't see where the goal was going to come from, Ian, and this is good counter-pressing by them, but it just doesn't feel like it's imminent.
12: Morgan Rogers gave the ball away as England were trying to develop that attack. He hasn't really got into the game in any serious way so far. Long, hard season with Aston Villa. Panama side just going through the bottom of your picture. They have made a change at halftime. Jose Fajardo coming on to play up front and win his 71st cap.
13: The other thing is England have been quite rigid in their positioning. I would give Morgan Rogers and Jude Bellingham total freedom to either join the side of the field where the ball is, maybe both of them go over, create numerical advantages all over the field. They've just sort of been in rigid spots, and it's been easy, like I said earlier, for Panama to defend what's in front of them.
12: Jude Bellingham tried the back heel towards Morgan Rogers. Those two are pretty close friends, although they're vying for the same spot in the team, or so it would seem. Bellingham's down injured for a moment.
13: See it coming together with Cordoba and Bellingham, and yeah, just follows through. I'm not sure who got the worst of it.
12: He's had a storming game at the back as Jose Cordoba for Panama. Painful one for Jude Bellingham, part of a troubled season at Real Madrid. We'll have Jose Mourinho in charge for the next campaign. Fajardo trying to get involved. First of the substitutions, Harvey. Good-looking idea here for Christian Martinez to chase. Had a nice quote, Thomas Christensen. He said, we want to look the rest of the football world in the eye when we finished this World Cup. I think they can do that, you know.
13: They absolutely have, Ian. They could have had a point or two coming into this match. A little unfortunate. Lost right at the end against Ghana and then lost to Croatia, but they have been very, very competitive.
12: A lot of their players point out that they've come from the streets, street football, fought their way up to become professional footballers, and they're dreaming big. They're playing on the biggest stage of all, the World Cup, and acquitting themselves, you have to say, pretty well so far. And this man, 6 years in charge, has been exceptional as the coach. And there will be a hold up in the play here with Martinez down. Looks like he might have got a head injury, so they'll take their time with that. You have to be careful with the concussion protocols. Remember the 2014 final when Christoph Kramer suddenly asked the referee about 12 minutes after getting a head injury, where am I? And had to be taken off. Let's go down to Jeff Shreves for a moment. Jeff?
1: Yes, Anthony Barry's going to do his halftime interview, Ian, and he said, we are aware of the score in the Croatia game, but we've got to concentrate on our own game. He alluded to the stadium being like a home game for England, the fantastic support. He said they lost too many balls centrally, but last after about 30 minutes, they're taking more control. Now they're going to make most of the firepower they have going forwards.
12: Let's see if that happens. Rashford, Kane's continue with his run in the middle. Rodgers is arriving as well. Danger, but more good work by the outstanding Cordoba. This time they're looking to use the pace of Fajardo. Not quite sure of the reason for the change. Maybe Rodriguez had just picked up some kind of injury or knock in the first half. Andrade playing as the left of the three central defenders. Is Kwanzaa. I agree with your point. They've got Jed Spence on the bench and he would raid forward from that right back position. Kwanzaa by nature, I think he's just going to sit in there as a central defender. Lovely little flick on here for Bellingham by Kane, who gets it back again now. Martinez clearly okay again. Funnily enough, the danger for Panama might come if they start to become a little more ambitious in the game and fancy they can go on and maybe even win it.
13: I also wonder how frustrated this English team will get. Will they lose a little bit of concentration?
12: England have only ever lost once at the World Cup to a CONCACAF team, and you know who that is, don't you, Landon?
13: I think so.
12: USA 1950, Belo Horizonte in Brazil. There's the cross. Oh, Kane is in there! He doesn't know, and it deflects somehow over the bar and onto the roof of the net from Andrade. How did that stay out? Extraordinary.
13: I thought this was going to hit the net six times, Ian. The first one comes in. Cordoba makes a mess of it. It falls. You think Kane's going to turn and slot it home. It ping-pongs around. Cordova goes to clear and somehow hits Andrade, bounces off him, and over the bar.
12: That seemed to defy mathematics. Does he just touch the ball there with his elbow?
13: Yeah, a little bit. And
12: Mark Clattenburg, what do you think about that?
10: No, I'm watching different replays, and it looks like as the ball's coming in, it actually hits his leg, not his arm. Therefore, I don't believe it would be a penalty. Even if it hit his arm, it would be an accidental.
12: Thanks a lot. It's Fajardo. Somebody up there, I think, liked Panama. The way that all happened and unfolded, they might argue that they're deserving that break. Bukayo Saka. Just one goal would change the mood for England completely, take a bit of the pressure off. That's really good work from Fajardo. Murillo. Martinez is just inside, never stops running. Fajardo again. Hard labour this for England, and a hard watch for the thousands of fans who've flown the Atlantic Ocean. Scan the QR code on the screen to vote for your Michelob Ultra Superior Player of the Match. I know who mine is so far, but I'm not going to tell you. You make your own pick. It's Jose Luis Rodriguez, who plays for Juarez in Mexico. Statisticians tell me that Marcus Rashford has lost possession in this game 16 times. Saka 13, the most of all the players. But I guess the counterpoint to that is he keeps on trying, and he's going to try again here. It's Rashford. On and on he goes, and it's into the side netting. The angle was always too difficult. Kane's disappointed. He wanted that pull back.
13: Kane's disappointed, and Marcus Rashford is as well. As this ball turns over, he does all the hard work. This ball has to go across the goal mouth. You cannot miss it to the near post. So many good things happen. Across the goal mouth, you can score. One of your teammates can score. It can get deflected in for an own goal, but you can't miss it to the near post. Odds of scoring that way, very, very slim.
12: Couldn't quite wrap his foot around the ball to do exactly what Landon just described. To Kwanzaa. No way forward for Rogers. Rodriguez looking to bend one. Oohs and ahs from the Panama fans.
13: And it's not just frustration now for not scoring for England. They've got to be careful. They could lose this game. Rodriguez, who's been excellent, comes inside on his right foot. Certainly had Jordan Pickford's attention. Ultimately a little wide. But a big warning sign there for England.
12: Escobar with the challenge on Rashford. Escobar on his return to the starting lineup. Has had to work very hard. Rashford's been full of positive intent, but so far with no real end product. Anderson again. Gonna be too much juice on that for Bukayo Saka. Amazing thing with Marcus Rashford, Landon. This is his 21st major tournament appearance, only the third time he's ever been in the starting lineup.
13: English crowd really trying to get behind the team. So they're showing the screen, but they really are trying hard, Ian.
12: Here's Kane. Will he get it right? Great save, Mosquera. Save he would have expected to make, but it was travelling. Rashford. O'Reilly. Here comes the crossing. Kane is there again. Immaculate control. Now Kwanzaa. And then Anderson towards the back post. Good defending Escobar, I think it was. Stubborn resistance from Panama.
13: And the first real big chance. Bellingham slides it down the side for Harry Kane. Strikes it well. Too close to Mascara, but the first real involvement in the penalty area for Harry Kane. A good test, but ultimately kept out.
12: And it's the first time they've really got him free. Great to see the young fans. What a thrill for that young fellow to be at the World Cup. Hossein has stood well. Harvey now. And the break's on here for England. Panama have a few white shirts committed forward. Anderson knows that. He's driving into the heart of it. Rashford. Misunderstanding between him and Bellingham kind of sums up the way it's been for England. Kwanzaa, slight feeling of the game getting stretched a little more now. Panama have a man down in the centre circle, but the referee doesn't have to stop the play and England don't have to stop either. It will be a corner kick, but now they can try to sort out that little problem. It's Rodriguez who's down.
13: This is really good from Jude Bellingham. And he and Harry Kane both with head and hands after this, because Harry Kane was running across the near post. Here's that play where Rodriguez gets stepped on by Kwanzaa, who also at the same time twists his ankle. Bad for both players there.
12: Coming up on our Fox Networks, Group K concluding with Portugal, of course, featuring Cristiano Ronaldo to get a couple of goals the other day. They're playing Colombia. That's going to decide top place in that group, which will affect what happens to England, of course. That's on Fox. And DR Congo against Uzbekistan, that's on Fox Sport 1. Coming up next on Fox and Fox Sport 1, those two games, which run concurrently, of course. Let's get a bit more from Jeff Shreves.
14: Ian, bizarre passage of play just there. Jarrell Kwanzaa is down on the floor. He needs treatment. The referee is standing over him. He's saying to the referee, I need treatment. And the referee books him while he's sat on the floor. I really have no idea what that was all about.
12: Nor have I, to be honest with you, but...
13: Well, we saw in the replay, he did step on Jose Luis Rodriguez. I didn't see it in the moment. I would be surprised if Al Jassim, our referee, saw it, but I'm guessing that's what it has to be for.
12: Mark Klattenberg, what's your interpretation of those events?
10: Yeah, just to clear it up, Kwanzaa was down injured, so the referee doesn't want to wait for him to get up before issuing the yellow card. He's actually issued the yellow card while he was sitting down. The challenge itself was reckless. He actually catches his opponent on the foot, and therefore that's a reckless challenge, and normally they're punished with a yellow card. So the referee was well within his rights. Even though it was slightly late, it's the correct decision.
12: Yep, thanks a lot. Thank you, Mark. Because he now has to go off for a minute to get treatment, and changes afoot here. Jed Spence, there we are, number 25, is going to be introduced, and so to Noni Madueke, the winger that's especially liked, although left out today, by Thomas Tuchel. He's finished his first season from Arsenal after a $65 million move from Chelsea. And they managed to get the goal at last. Jude Bellingham. Once the action restarted, Panama switched off and Bellingham cashes in. Relief at last for England. Well, that's a mood changer.
13: There was so much confusion leading up to this. Ultimately, it gets played in quickly by Saka. Bellingham being held. Just throws his left foot at it. Off the toe. Mascara can't see it. And you just felt it was going to take something bizarre or something special to finally get England on tune here. Jude Bellingham, the man to do it. 1-0 to England.
15: It's the third World Cup goal for Jude Bellingham. And he struck at a vital time there as the frustration was mounting. It did look, to be honest with you, as though Jorge Gutierrez, the left-back, should have won that ball. But he was looking at Bellingham and not the ball. And Bellingham was looking at the ball and the net. 1-0. Bellingham, who the other day became the youngest English international ever to reach 50 caps. The policeman's son from Stourbridge in the West Midlands of England. The Real Madrid star has changed things here. Now there's a buzz around this stadium from the England supporters. Good little cross in. Hammered away. They're claiming a handball in there. Only a couple of the Panamanian players. Escobar keeps it in play. Harvey now. Plays it back. There's room here. And the shot is wide from Murillo, who had time and space.
13: Well, initially, I thought he was offside on this pass. It was certainly close. Linesman decided to keep his flag down. Ends up being a big chance.
15: Yeah, England had switched off there. Rather in the way I fancy after that incident in the center circle that Panama's concentration went. Now that does hit the hand of Morgan Rogers. Not an unnatural
13: body shape. No, he's got his hands inside his chest. It's more unfortunate than anything. Nothing intentional there.
15: Amid all of that, Jed Spence on for Kwanzaa at right back and Madueke on for Saka out on the right wing for England. There's David Beckham in attendance. Hero of campaigns past, but never a World Cup winner. Kane. Space just starting to appear. Rogers was hoping that might drop his way. Good little flick on. Rashford cuts it back. Kane in space. Escobar got the block in. Kane, who got a hat-trick the last time England faced Panama in Russia in the 2018 World Cup. Went on to win the Golden Boot in that campaign. And all of that means on the as it stands table, England have gone back to being top of the group. And we'll play a third place. Rashford knew he was offside there.

Anderson thought he was fouled. Not given, it's a throw. A collective sigh of relief from England. We definitely would not have wanted to play either Colombia or Portugal in the round of 32, and it started to look like that could happen because there weren't too many signs of the breakthrough until it actually happened. Bellingham's run into space in behind again here. Rodgers is waiting in the middle. Kane's waiting in the middle. Kane! 2-0! England pull away! And Harry Kane yet again

0: 82 England goals for Harry Kane. That's why England will remain wild about Harry.
1: Well, the first England goal brought relief. This time it brings joy. Really good job here, creating space, and you see how clever Harry Kane is with his movement. The ball's clipped in, he starts at the back post. Cuts across Andrade. And once he gets his head on it, you're just waiting for it to hit the net. That man has done it again for England. 2-0 to England. Fantastic goal from Harry Kane.
0: That's a goal and an assist, by the way, for Jude Bellingham. And what that goal means is that Harry Kane is now the all-time record holder for England goals at a World Cup. He was level with Gary Lineker on 10 apiece. He moves to 11. It's going to be a break for the players to take a drink now. But Jude Bellingham has become the star of the show here, scoring and assisting. First goal from him, then the cross to set up Harry Kane for another one.
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0: Welcome back to New York. Thomas Tuchel, happier now. Words for Nico O'Reilly. But England 2-0 to the good hit, on their way to winning Group L. So mission being accomplished. Eberechi Eze getting some last-minute instructions. He's going to come on to see if he can pull some strings, but gaps are now appearing. And Bellingham's been a big player over the last 10 minutes or so here as this game has changed completely, and Panama just seemed to run out of puff a little. Quite a sight, isn't it? They're playing Living on a Prayer. No, I think England's prayers have been answered, haven't they?
1: Well, it felt like they needed a prayer for a long time, especially in that first half, but party mood has ensued. Fans here loving it.

0: Jude Bellingham has made way for Eberechi Ezart. It's just to keep him nice and fresh and ready and free from any possible injury for the round of 32. Starts to look pretty certain that England will win this group, with Croatia second, maybe. If they can hold on against Ghana, that could change. Second and third. And the way things are just shaping, as things stand, is England might be up against Senegal in the next round. Senegal, who got out of jail with an amazing win over Germany. Might have caught that game. One of the great games of this World Cup for me so far. Londono is on for José Luis Rodríguez for Panama. Just looking at Elliot Anderson there. He bites through so much work. That's why Manchester City want to play and pay the big money. I wonder whether his arrival at Manchester City might mean the end of Rodri there in time. Could be. It's a defensive midfield linchpin. I think Newcastle United had drew a cut of that fee as well. Newcastle never wanted to sell him in the first place. They had to for financial regulation reasons. And he's now become one of the top midfield players, I think you'd have to say, in the world. Fajardo. Panama trying to plot a path back into the game. It was given away by O'Reilly there. England possibly guilty of just switching off for a moment. Lively start from Londono since he came on. And then Ismael Diaz, who's also just been introduced, plays in Liga MX for Leon.
1: It's excellent service. Ismael Diaz arriving late. Seen that a few times today. Just can't get up over on top of the ball and head it down.
0: Got six goals in the Gold Cup, didn't he, Diaz? Makes you wonder why he wasn't in the starting lineup, really. But I guess the coach has his reasons with the assignment in hand. And looks like Panama's quest for a first ever World Cup point will go on. It just started to switch off a little. The concentration levels were really good before that. Diaz to play this one wide. Londono. Diaz again. Martinez is in here and goes down rather theatrically. Not going to get that, but there is a shot on the angle. Diaz has been a real live wire since he was introduced.
1: This ball's clipped into Martinez. Not enough contact for a penalty, but good reaction by Diaz. Does the same thing that England did on the other side. Doesn't drag it across the goal. Looks like it got deflected, yeah, and now a corner's being given.
0: Panama looking to bite back. Quarter of an hour remaining. England two goals to the good. But a couple of shots across the bow from Panama. Played towards the back post. Londono plays it in there. Cordoba's trying to win it. Harvey's header was nodded away as well. It's coming back again. Martinez this time. Plays it in there again. Diaz on the turn. Couldn't keep it down. Good spell from Panama, but as has so often been the case for them, no real finish.
1: Well, look at the defending by Harry Kane at the near post there. This one gets cut back across to Diaz, and it's really hard on that angle to get it on frame. Skies it over the bar.
0: England have only lost three of 38 games when they've scored first in the World Cup. One of those games was a World Cup semi-final against Croatia in 2018. And Kieran Trippier gave England the lead after 5 minutes. He couldn't hold on to it in the end. Rodgers looks to flick that on.
1: Ian, I'm obviously Tuchel had his reasons for starting Kwanzaa on this side, but I know the game is stretched. I know the score changes it, and Panama are a little more open and also tired, but Jed Spence, just his ability to go forward and put Panama under pressure, you feel like that would have been a smart thing to do from the beginning. And depending on who they play in the knockouts, if it's Senegal, if they feel like they're going to have a ton of possession, it might make more sense to start Jed Spence there to get into the attack more.
2: In that other game, by the way, an interesting development. Ghana have scored. It's under VAR review, but that might be an equalizing goal just to change things a little further down the group. England on top of it, of course, as we go along here. Escobar towards Diaz, whose movement since he came on has taken the eye. 17 goals for his country, and those England fans are happier now, I think. There would have been a few sharpened pencils in the press box among the reporters the way things had been going before the breakthrough. Here is Jed Spence of Tottenham Hotspur. Disappointing cross. Spence was actually signed by Antonio Conte for Spurs. It was 881 days and three loans later before he made his first start for them. So they obviously got him aboard at Spurs, but then didn't really fancy playing him. I think he's enjoyed maybe making his critics eat their words and finds himself in an England World Cup squad here. Harry Kane's goal, incidentally, puts him third on the all-time list of goals at the World Cup and Euros combined. Cristiano Ronaldo leading that list on 24, Miroslav Klose 19, then Kane, and Gerd Müller on 18. He's keeping pretty good company there, isn't he?
1: Just have to enjoy it while he's still here. He's been the next in line, long line of fantastic England goal scorers. He is a joy to watch in the penalty area.
2: Ghana have gone second in the group. That goal stands after a VAR review. Croatia 1, Ghana 1 now in that group.
1: They just showed it on the board here, and you hear the response from all the crowd here. I'm not sure they know what it means, but
2: I think you do the fans a disservice. They're pretty switched on to all the developments. Mind you need to be good to work out how this draw might unravel. Things changing all the time. I guess that's part of the fun, though, isn't it?
1: Not for me. I didn't graduate high school.
2: Get a degree in World Cup football. O'Reilly to Rashford. He allows Cordoba to get it away for Panama. Panama would love a goal to give to their fans as they head home from this World Cup. They did get one, Felipe Baloy, against England in 2018. He's 45 now, retired. He's the only Panamanian to score at the World Cup. The other one was an own goal they got against Tunisia. USA game coming up on Wednesday against Bosnia and Herzegovina. It's a must-watch, isn't it? Coverage starting 6 p.m. Eastern, 3 p.m. Pacific on Fox. Can England add to their lead? Madueke not able quite to keep that in play. It's a battle for that right wing spot between him and Saka. Both play for the same club. Saka's first choice definitely for Arsenal. But Thomas Tuchel would say he's not quite so sure.
1: Be very interesting in their next match to see who starts. Saka was okay tonight.
2: Madueke, lovely cross.
1: But Tuchel clearly has an affinity for Madueke, so it'll be interesting to see what happens.
2: Diaz on the chase again here. Good speed, wasn't it, from Mark Gehi?
1: Excellent from Gehi. Read it well, protected the ball, and then rolled it back to Pickford, and Pickford shows his appreciation.
2: That's Kane in the left-back position. He does like to drop deep and spray passes around these days. It's all just part of his footballing DNA. Ollie Watkins is going to see his first action of the World Cup, and controversial selection, Jordan Henderson, now 36. He goes back to Euro 2012 in England tournament history. Back in England playing for Brentford this last season. Londono inside to Martinez. And Cordova, who was outstanding in the first half. Andrade's cross. Kane did well there. Eze. Rodgers was balked in his run and wants the decision in his favour. It looked like he was breaking in behind. It will only be a yellow card for Andrade.
1: This is very smart from Andrade, because Rodgers was gone and he just reaches and pulls him down. And he does it early enough, Ian, where I think it's difficult to send him off. He waits another second or two, you might have to send him off.
2: Well, was that a denial of a goal-scoring opportunity? A long way from goal, Mark Glattenberg, but it's in the conversation, isn't it?
3: Yeah, it can certainly be in the conversation, but there's a few factors that the referee needs to look at. Has the player got a good chance to get the ball? Yes. It probably, the only thing that could go against him is the distance from goal. Like Landon says, it's a long way from goal. A lot can happen, so therefore there is a slight doubt, and therefore they would normally go on the eye of the caution side of it and more give a yellow card than a red card. But if it was further up the field, it certainly could have been more of a red.
2: Referee was kind. Didn't give it for the reasons that Mark's just explained. Henderson and Watkins on for Anderson and Kane. This is the luxury England can now afford, having got the job done in an improved second half display. I have to say, though, a long way from being convincing or having a wow factor yet, England.
1: Yeah, I'm not sure it's going to silence many critics. In the end, yes, they get the job done. Even if they score three or four, it's not going to feel great given the way the first half went. Simply put, they can't play that way and expect to go deep, deep into this tournament. So they will need to get better. But in the end, they did get the job done.
2: Which was the object of the exercise. Here's Jed Spence. And Jordan Henderson. And one of the big reasons for picking him is he's such a good tourist, such a good guy to have in the dressing room. And here he is breaking in behind here as well, laid back towards Morgan Rodgers. Oh, and gave it away back there. Harvey nearly made a present of the ball. Ollie Watkins out there scored a dramatic late winner in the European Championship semi-final against the Netherlands. Said he's never hit a ball like that in his life before. Meanwhile, Croatia lead 2-1 against Ghana to go back into second place in the group.
1: Yeah, so a battle going on there for second. Certainly a lot at stake, finishing second versus third there, now that they'll be aware that England have pulled away.
2: I think we'll let Rebecca Lowe and the Whiz Kids in the studio unravel it all, what it all means. Is Ezra. He's a lovely player to watch. Full of visionary passes and clever touches. Madueke lays it inside Ezra. And then Jed Spence was trying to hit that. England threatening a third goal. It's Henderson again. seen it all with Liverpool, of course. Had that spell in Saudi Arabia. He's come back to England. And Thomas Tuchel swears by him, which is why he's in this squad. Rashford. Still Rashford. Just couldn't quite get the shot away. Spence. They're tired. Now, Panama. Tired legs, tired minds. And Rashford scuffs his effort behind and looks thoroughly fed up with himself.
1: He's worked really hard tonight and created a lot of great opportunities. This ball comes in. Panama falls asleep at the back post. This ball's hard to hit. You have to really concentrate to get good contact on that. At this point of the match, he's tired. His legs are tired, and you can understand why he scuffed it. But he's had a solid performance. Of course, he's going to need to continue to contribute if England want to go far in this tournament.
2: And comes the veteran Eric Davis, formerly of DC United, among many other clubs. The left back position he usually plays. Quickly taken by Londono. And that will just drift behind in the end for a goal kick to England. How will the story develop? They're going to make it through for the seventh time in the last eight World Cups beyond the group stages. The failure was in 2014 when they lost somewhere in the Amazon jungle, Manaus, to Italy, and lost to Uruguay as well, then drew with Costa Rica, and as the newspapers like to say, they were home before the postcards. As you imagine, that didn't go down too well. Oh, that's a little bit loose from Martinez. Panama will finish bottom of the group with no points, but I do think they're probably a coming force in CONCACAF. Diaz is going to have a pop here, I think. Whoa! Decent effort. Not quite on target. Last minute of the 90. There's a couple of £100 damage to that camera, I think. Still traveling.
1: I think it's more than that, Ian. Those are expensive.
2: Yeah. Yeah, I think it's all right. Is there with the little reverse ball to Noni Madueke. Diaz can pick this up. Tried the dazzling footwork. It didn't quite match. Madueke. Game's pretty open now. Quarter of a Panama taking the view. Well, we might as well give it a go. Seeing if we can at least get a goal to go home with. Morgan Rogers. Still Rogers. Oh, it's clever movement here from England. Madueke was there. And it could have been three very easily. The crossfield ball, the flag has stayed down here as well. And Panama do have their goal. Jose Fajardo. But the flag does go up in the end. He looks suspiciously offside. He stayed down. And Panama are going to be denied what would have been a wonderful moment for them. We'll check it again here.
1: Very close, and it felt very close in person or in real time. Feel like it's just a step offside. What a finish, by the way. He can't believe it. And it has been confirmed as offside.
2: Oh, that's sad for the Panamanian supporters. It really is. And I think the efforts they've put in at this World Cup, they deserve that moment, really. A couple of heartbreaking and close defeats, and they gave England a real run for their money today. especially in that first half. England have pulled away. Ezra. Here's Ollie Watkins. Yet another Aston Villa player that did have a wonderful season. They'll be playing in the Champions League next season. Ollie Watkins, who came from a non-league team called Western Supermare, then Exeter City, where he was in the reserve team a lot of the time, then Brentford, then Aston Villa, then England. What you might call a rags-to-riches story. Nice story. And a lot of footballers have very similar pathways. They weren't all glamour boys from the word go. Takes a lot of work. Concerted pretty well. Picked up by Davis. And now can try again. It was Fajardo once more. Couldn't quite get his head to the ball to steal a little headline for Panama.
1: Well, they've tried so hard to get that goal tonight. See him go flying across the grass. Jordan Pickford. I think he was a little bored. He wanted to make a save.
2: Corner's a waste. 6 minutes of added time. England will top Group L and wait to hear who the third place team will be that they will meet in the round of 32. That game would be in Atlanta on Wednesday.

0: Andrade wins the header up by Davis. Ezra deflected. Goalkeeper was on a wing and a prayer there, wondering where it was going.
1: It's the worst situation for a goalkeeper to be in. As he strikes this, he goes down to his left and he's just praying it doesn't hit the net. In the end, it was comfortably wide, but Mosquera wouldn't have known that in the moment.
0: Inside the last 2 minutes of the stoppage time. Jordan Henderson with the corner kick for England, who've got there in the end today. Free kick goes Panama's way. Reflections on this England display from you, Landon?
1: Not overly convincing. I mean, they got the job done, yes, but that's not good enough if you're going to go far in this tournament. It's really not, and they'll know that. Now, look, they played a much better team than this in Croatia, and that style of game suited them much better. And that is what they're going to face in the knockout rounds. But you have to say, if they play a team like this that bunkers in, they will struggle.
0: Here's Watkins. He'll want to get in on the act, all right. And a great end to the season for Aston Villa, having been left out of the March squad completely. His response to that was to burst into his best form in a long time. Made himself almost impossible to ignore for the England squad for these championships. Jude Bellingham, then Harry Kane for England in the second half against the brave, resolute Panama. We've played their full part. Jordan Henderson gets the foot in, and we've just about reached the time to blow the final whistle. We're going to bring you coverage of that Croatia-Ghana game in a moment or two. 2-0 here to England. They will top this group. They will play a third placer. Let's go to Ian Crocker and Danny Higginbottom for that Croatia-Ghana finale.
2: And we will have that final for Ghana and Croatia here in just a moment. There's a few minutes left in that one. But for England, it was testy there in the first half, a 0-0 final after 45 minutes. But in the second half, they finally took things going. It's Jackson Feltz and three-time national champion head coach Pete Fewing here for just a few minutes to wrap up this broadcast. And Pete, that was a second half from England that they certainly needed to have. They get away with the win, and they have topped Group L.
3: Yeah, they were just a little bit lackluster in the first half. I don't think they'll be thrilled with their effort, but 61st minute, 66th minute, Jude Bellingham gets a goal. 66th minute, Kane gets a goal from great Jude Bellingham cross. And then they kind of put it in cruise control, but near the

0: But no, I can't in good conscience say that. Wow. I think they've got more work to do. Landon just said it, right? When a team sits back and bunkers in, England has a hard time. If it's a straight-up game, as it was with Croatia, they can do a little bit better. But this is the recipe for playing England, and you feel like they've got a better squad. Bunker in, counterattack, restarts. That might be your strategy.
1: Did you see enough from the attack today, especially in that second half, with the substitutes that Tuchel made from Rashford, from Saka, from Kane? Did you see enough from them to make you believe that they're going in the right direction offensively? Because defensively, again, it's a clean sheet, right? You look at the whole tournament. I mean, it's three games, two goals conceded. So maybe more confidence there. But offensively, that's where the really big skill is for England. Did those guys do enough for you?
0: Well, Kane certainly finished an opportunity. Right. So you got to give him credit for that. And I think that's his 73rd goal for England, which puts him... and then I think it's his 12th goal in the World Cup, which puts him ahead of Lineker. So yeah, you can't count him out, no question. But he needs to get service, and he needs to find opening. And Bellingham was good on the left-hand side with the crosses that he provided. So they've got goal scorers, but it just wasn't as convincing as I was hoping it would be. And I'm sure Thomas Tuchel will address that as well. I mean, take it, move on, you know, survive in advance. They're doing that, so that's good. They've done their part. They've won their group, so excellent. You can't argue with that, but they've got to get better for the next one.
1: Yeah, now right now you look at the situation is England, as the winners of Group L, will face a third place team from one of groups E, H, I, J, or K. If they can get past that third place game, they would go to the round of 16 to potentially face Mexico. An England-Mexico round of 16 game, I think that would be an interesting one to watch for sure. But it has just
0: in Mexico.
1: And it has just gone final here. Croatia has beaten Ghana by a score of 2-1. So Ghana will finish second place in Group L. Croatia will finish second place in Group L. And meanwhile, for Ghana, their fate is still to be determined. The second place team now here in Croatia will face the second place team from Group K coming up later on. Pete, the final thought from this one, I would say, would be England better in the second half, but not good enough.
0: Agreed. And if you can pick up from the second half and take that into the first half of round 32, you might be all right. I still have faith in this team, but they've got to be a little bit tighter. And frankly, like I said, they gave up some shots. Pickford was okay in goal. He makes me a little bit nervous, so they've got to get better. Every team now can't make mistakes.
1: Well, we're coming up here on the final couple games here of the group stage. By this time, 5 hours from now, we will know the full picture for the knockout round of the World Cup. That will do it for our broadcast. England, once again, with the victory over Panama, have won Group L. They have advanced. And now attention will turn to Group K. That will do it for us. Thank you all for listening. 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
4: It's our second doubleheader of the day as a massive showdown in Group K, with top spot in the group up for grabs between Portugal and Colombia is on deck. Portugal are hoping their breakout performance versus Uzbekistan is more of a sign of things to come rather than their first match versus the Congo. And Colombia, after winning their first two games of group stage play, are looking to become just the third team to win all three going into the knockout stage. Welcome into the 2026 FIFA World Cup on iHeartRadio. My name is Anderson Hurst. I'm joined by three-time national champion head coach Peter Fewing as we take you all the way in kickoff in Miami between Portugal and Colombia in a fantastic matchup. But before we preview this match, let's look at the earlier games today, starting with England winning their group stage finale versus Panama. Pete Fewing, what do you think about that one?
0: Well, it was a little lackluster for me for England. Great to get the result. Great to get the shutout. That was expected. They were expected to beat Panama. The first half, if you're looking at where the ball was being played. The heat map, it was in Panama's defensive third for the majority of the game. But at halftime, it's 0-0. They didn't get any joy or results from being in the penalty box. Crosses weren't getting to players. They weren't making any near post runs, which opens things up, in my opinion, all the time.
1: Yeah.
0: And it was pretty pedestrian.

0: pedestrian and that get it wide. Definitely a lot more down the left-hand side, but sure, the crosses were just floating into the space. And so it wasn't really a definitive first half for England. Second half, better, 61st minute, a terrific goal. Drew Bellingham, and it was funny, Jude Bellingham, excuse me, on a... They were wrapped up. If you see the highlight, they're wrapped in each other's arms. It's a corner kick, and he just reaches out, unbeknownst to Gutierrez, because he's facing him,
1: right,
0: and he just pokes it in the back, side foots it in the back of the net.
1: Right.
0: Good goal. Good from Jude. Then Jude has a very good cross from the left-hand side. Very similar in that Kane has got Andrade locked up, and he just out-muscles him and heads it into the back of the net. Good to see Kane get another goal in this, at his third. And then after that, they sort of just put it in cruise control.
1: Right.
0: But Panama had chances at the very end. So I'd like to see a more definitive first half and a more definitive 2-0 lead dominance to close a game out.
1: Yeah, I want to kind of follow up on that because we had the Spain game yesterday where they were facing, I don't want to say a similar level of opponent. We usually think of Uruguay as probably a better team than Panama, but in terms of where they're at right now, maybe not. And it just felt like Spain never had to get out of second gear.
0: Right.
1: Was this a similar situation with England, or do you have more alarm bells ringing in terms of their status as one of the contenders for this World Cup crown?
0: Yeah, a little more alarm bells than, say,
1: Spain yesterday.
0: Spain, yeah, or Brazil,
1: right,
0: or France.
1: Right.
0: France,
1: well, they won
0: against
1: all
0: a very depleted Norway team, but those... Those teams seem to, Germany even, they have a dominance that you can feel that they're going to keep a team down. So it wasn't quite the same today. And I expected them, as a team, I've said this quite a bit earlier, when you go get three or four goals, it doesn't take any wear and tear on your body. You get your subs in, the team gets more unified because there's more joy from that kind of success. And I was hoping England would have that kind of experience getting out of the group stage going to round of 32.
1: Yeah, really quick, a thought on the other game. Croatia gets an 88th minute winner to secure second place in Group L. Do they have any noise factor to them? Are they going to be a tough out, or is this just kind of a one last hurrah for an aging roster for them?
0: Well, I hope for their sake, because it's an aging roster,
1: yes,
0: but a very talented aging roster, I hope they have enough grit in them to keep this going, right? And it's like a Bosnia team. Bosnia's younger,
1: right,
0: and so they have similar type of grit and blue-collar work ethic to them. And these countries, man, they're representing their country on the world stage, and these countries need this kind of joy,
1: right?
0: Look what it does for the U.S., right?
1: Right.
0: And we have a lot of sports that we get excited about in this country, football, basketball, baseball, right? And hockey and our own MLS. But for these countries, this is their main sport. This is something that they define themselves on. So I'm hoping Croatia can have a good run next round.
1: So that sets up Group K tonight as Colombia battle Portugal and Miami for top spot in the group, and Uzbekistan go up against Congo in Atlanta. And just a reminder, you're seeing concurrent games as each group aims to finish its play at the same time. This is the last day of group play. So as Jackson Feltz mentioned in our last broadcast, you will have a full bracket of the round of 32 by the end of the day today. So this is our second little...
0: I'm very excited about that, by the way.
1: Yeah.
0: We watched a lot of games. We've done a lot of games, and the picture is becoming more clear.
1: Yes. Let's take a quick look at our Group K standings heading into the final game of their group play, and it's brought to you by the Home Depot. Upgrade your FIFA World Cup 2026 setup. 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Well, both all four of these teams in Group K have only played two games, obviously. The final game is about to kick off. As of now, Colombia have top spot in the group with 6 points, 2 wins, 4 goals for, 1 goal against, for a +3 goal differential. They're looking to be just the third team to win all three of their group stage games after Mexico and after France did it. Portugal has 1 win and 1 draw after drawing to the Congo in their first game and then beating Uzbekistan in their second game. They have 4 points. The Congo in third place with 1 point as of now. They're going to need a lot of help and a result, probably a win more than anything else against Uzbekistan, and if they want to have any hope of qualifying as one of those third place place teams. And then Uzbekistan sit in last place with 0 points. They are already eliminated. So it's just the first 3 points in this group that are up for grabs. With that, let's turn our focus to this game as we take a quick look at the lineups, and they're brought to you by Fox One. The excitement of the FIFA World Cup is now streaming live on Fox One, the official English streaming platform to catch every unforgettable moment. Fox One brings the action straight to your screen so you never miss a goal. Download Fox One and experience the FIFA World Cup live. Coach Peter Fewing, who is Colombia putting out there today?
0: They're out with a 4-3-3. Vargas in goal. Your right back, Arias. Your center backs, Sanchez, Lukumi. Your left back, Machado. Puerta, Lerma, Arias are your three midfielders, and your three up front, Rodriguez, your captain, on the right, Cordoba in the middle, Luis Diaz on the left-hand side.
1: Very strong team for Colombia, looking to be just the third team to win all three games. For Portugal, kind of breaking out in their last match versus Uzbekistan, hoping to put that first game behind them a little bit. You got Diogo Costa in goal, Nuno Mendes, Vega and Ruben Diaz, and João Cancelo as your back four. Double pivot of Vitinha and Ruben Neves, a surprising addition instead of João Neves, which is an interesting decision from Roberto Martinez, the Portugal coach. You got a attacking midfield three of João Félix, Bruno Fernandes, and Pedro Neto, and of course your striker, your talisman, Cristiano Ronaldo, is your captain up top. There's so much to discuss with this one, Coach. I mean, this is about as marquee of a matchup in the last game of group play as we have seen, with, you know, big stakes as well. It's not like one team has qualified and another team hasn't. Both of them have qualified, but they both want top spot in the group. They're both putting a strong 11 out there. What are you expecting from today's game?
0: Yeah, full on. Everybody's given their best. We saw with France and Norway that France decided, hey, we want to put out 7 of our usual starters.
1: Right.
0: We'll rotate 4 subs off the bench, but we want to get the win so that we can stay in the Boston area. Norway said, we don't care. We're going to put out 10 new subs.
1: Let's rest our guys.
0: And rest our guys, yep, and get ready for the next round, which is what the U.S. did. Everybody has a different approach. These two teams seem to be playing straight up.
1: Yes.
0: You look on the field, Ronaldo, Fernandes, Neves, the other Neves, right?
1: Vitinha.
0: Yeah, yeah. And so it's a very strong lineup. And then on the other side, Diaz leading the charge,
1: yep,
0: for Colombia. So I like the two lineups.
1: Yep.
0: And I think momentum is a very important thing for both of these clubs. Momentum for France, not really.
1: Yeah, they know what they're doing.
0: They know what they are, but they did keep it. I respect that, but I think it was more about staying home,
1: yes,
0: staying in one area, staying in one time zone than having to fly all over. Norway, hey, we're good.
1: Yep.
0: We know we're good. They've kind of taken on the personality of Holland, which I like. He says before the game, we're going to lose this one, right?
1: Yeah.
0: Something to that effect. We're not going to win.
1: They didn't expect to beat France, I don't think.
0: Yeah, and I think the, you know, after the game, they're like, okay, done.
1: Yeah.
0: We needed what we do to qualify. Now let's get on to the next one. But for these two teams, Portugal's still trying to find its way. Cristiano Ronaldo got his 2 goals last one, so that's good. But he's trying to stay on top of things as well. And then for Colombia, they're trying to claw their way back into a top 16 in the world team. And can't do that unless you get through to 32.
1: Yeah, well, and the big thing for me in this game is Colombia won their first 2 games. They played well in both games, but it wasn't like they were dominant in either game, right? They did what they needed to do. I think they're going to be a tough out for this Portugal team who, you know, coming into the tournament had a lot of expectations. They have one of the best squads that they've ever had. An aging Cristiano Ronaldo, yes, but he could still score goals. He's still a fantastic presence up top who gets into the box, gets on the end of crosses, and of course kind of takes a lot of the media pressure off of the rest of his team, which I think is an underrated aspect to his game. But the thing is, that first game, it just created more noise because of their inability to kind of break down the Congo. And then, of course, Uzbekistan, who has 2 losses to both Colombia and Portugal, I guess, if you're looking at 2 good teams. But that's you know, maybe you can put a caveat on that and be like, okay, it was Uzbekistan. Let's see what you do versus Colombia. Yeah. This, for both teams, this is kind of a big test. How real are you?
0: That's it. That's a great point. I kind of... I feel exactly the same way you do. This isn't one that either team can take their foot off the gas right. and say, we're through. I mean, it's great. Columbia, 6 points. If you had told them that you'd get 6 points in this group
1: right.
0: After two games, I think they'd be very pleased. But, and maybe I am naive, but I think Columbia wants to beat Portugal. They want to beat Cristiano, right?
1: Yeah.
0: And they want to beat Fernandez as well.
1: Yep.
0: And so I think they're trying to claw their way back into being a like I said top 16, but I think even a top 8, top 4 team. And so I think they're going to, we'll see. I could totally be wrong. And maybe I don't, on this one, there's been strategy in the other games. On this one, it feels like a bit of a pride match. I have no idea why I think that, but
1: no,
0: it just feels like both teams are bringing their best.
1: Yeah, I mean, they both have basically qualified. I think, I mean, Portugal should have secured it already. I believe so. They're sitting on 4 points. Yeah, I mean, there's almost no world, even if they lose this game, where they wouldn't be qualified.
0: DR Congo has the 1 point.
1: Exactly.
0: Right? And, yeah.
1: So. Exactly. So they would be second place in the group. Both teams are qualified, basically. This is for top spot, which is important. As you mentioned, it's about the travel. It's about where you want to be. But also, I think, like you said, it's a pride thing. Like, we want to show that we're for real in this tournament right now. And I feel like either team, if they were to come out and win, and even honestly, even a draw for both sides would kind of show that, hey, you know, we played with that team. We're on this similar stage. You know, we're getting ready for the knockout stages, and we're good to go. Let's get our players to watch coming up next. We've got kickoff between Colombia and Portugal, a fantastic matchup coming your way. 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

0: Welcome back to iHeartRadio's coverage of the 2026 FIFA World Cup. My name is Anderson Hurst. I'm joined by three-time national champion head coach Peter Fewing. We're taking you all the way to kickoff in Miami between Colombia and Portugal. Just a fantastic matchup of two teams looking to kind of really stamp their, show that they mean for real in this tournament here. Let's get our players to watch. They're brought to you by Fox One. 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Coach Fewing, who do you got?
1: Well, I'm going to go with a Man U superstar, Bruno Fernandes, 21 goals now. 21 assists in the EPL. That's a record. That's very, he just had such a gritty EPL season.
0: Oh, yeah.
1: Hopefully that carries over. I love his age, 31. He's going to sit right underneath Ronaldo. In order for Ronaldo to get into those good spots where it's going to have to be coming from, I would say a lot of times, Bruno Fernandes playing balls in.
0: Yeah.
1: So he's also capable of scoring goals as well. But, it's funny. I've either gone goalkeeper or I've gone attacking player. I haven't got too many defenders.
0: Hey, you know what?
1: But it is about superstars doing their job,
0: right?
1: That make all the difference.
0: Yeah, I think Bruno is a good shout there because I don't think Portugal have the strongest wing play. So in their creative stuff is going to have to come from the number 10 just below the striker position. We all know Ronaldo isn't necessarily the type of player anymore that's going to drop in deep and take the ball and dribble through 5-6 people. He's going to be the guy to get on the end of things. So having someone that provides that service to him is going to be very, very important. I'm looking on the Colombia side. This is the second time I've done this player in a Colombia game, but I'm looking at Luis Diaz because, I mean, they have a solid team. A lot of players know their role on this Colombia team. Good defenders, a couple good midfielders as well. James Rodriguez kind of in the twilight of his career. But in order for Colombia, if they're going to be a team that it actually does some damage in this tournament and they're going to show whether they can do that today against Portugal. They're going to need their best player, Luis Diaz, who had a fantastic season with Bayern Munich, and he's going to need to be a superstar. And I think I've been very impressed in his first couple games. He's actually been one of my favorite players in this whole tournament. He doesn't have the goals or assists to show for it, but every time he touches the ball, he's so dangerous. He can get in behind. He can cut in. He can go down the line. He's such a versatile and fantastic winger. I think if they're going to do something special today, it's going to be on the foot of Luis Diaz. So I'm interested to see kind of how he steps up to the challenge in Miami going up against Portugal today. So just so much to watch. Let's come back. Let's discuss our keys to the match. Coming up next year, you're listening to the 2026 FIFA World Cup on iHeartRadio.
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0: Welcome back to iHeartRadio's coverage of the 2026 FIFA World Cup. My name is Anderson Hurst. I'm joined by Peter Fewing. We're taking you all the way to kickoff in Miami between Colombia and Portugal. And coach, it just feels like, I want to say a knockout-ish game because both teams have already clinched going through. But this is a very like, okay, both of these teams with their pedigree and their talent and their squads and their coaches and their expectations, to be honest, take this game as almost like a big test for what is yet to come here in the knockout stages.
1: Yeah, things have heated up since right. We started this tournament.
0: Exactly.
1: And this looks like it when you see them walking out. Ronaldo has just a stoic look on his face. Luis Diaz has a stoic look on his face. This seems like it's getting serious now.
0: Yeah.
1: And these are two exceptional teams with rich history in the World Cup. So, it's feeling different. I agree with you. Today's games, yesterday's games, there's more on the line and teams are going home now. When you see a list and there's teams that have been eliminated, you want to not be on that list.
0: Yeah.
1: So these are important games. And this one for me feels like it's about momentum.
0: Yes.
1: It's about a little bit of pride. I don't think it's pride. I think it's about momentum.
0: Proving that you belong in this area, right?
1: That's it. I think that's the biggest one. It's just we belong here.
0: Yeah.
1: And you got to send a message to your next opponent.
0: Exactly.
1: I think that's what it is.
0: Yeah.
1: And they got to compete.
0: Yeah. Are you surprised? We looked at the lineups last segment. Are you surprised Munoz, who scored now two goals for Colombia in big moments for them, gets left out today?
1: Yeah. Coaches make these decisions. I don't question the coaches. I'm not at the training or any of that. So that might be a reason. And that might be, hey, let's keep it as close as we can.
0: Right.
1: And then let's get you in the 60th minute. And then we'll put this thing away because they do have a little bit of cushion in that they're already in the we're watching them sing the national anthem. It's very passionate.
0: Yes.
1: There's a little bit of cushion, so you can maybe hold a guy, keep it close, and then bring him off the last 30.
0: Yeah, I think it's going to be interesting to see kind of how that plays out because he flies so far forward. I think they're kind of looking to be a little more stay home defensively
1: sure.
0: against a Portugal team that's going to have a lot of the ball. Let's get our keys to the match in this one, coach. What do you got?
1: Well, service into Ronaldo in key spots is important. You know, you don't expect him to turn at the edge. Yeah, you do expect him to turn at the edge of the box. He's going to do everything he can, but getting him service is going to be very important. The wing play, I always think, is important, but it can't always be that. Like, get Bruno Fernandes on the ball.
0: Yes.
1: Facing the Colombia back four and have him run at it and then and try to do that in the middle third.
0: Yep.
1: So you can play balls in behind or you can play little vertical balls into Cristiano Ronaldo to run onto him.
0: Yeah, I think one of the reasons they were so much more successful in the game versus Uzbekistan than the Congo, Portugal we're talking about, is because they played through Bruno Fernandes much more. He was the guy that kind of started everything. He's in the middle of the field, can go either way, can go forward. It was connecting connecting Ronaldo to kind of the two holding midfielders a little bit more. Instead of versus the Congo, they were very much back and forth, left to right between the holding midfielders and the wingers and stuff like that. So getting their playmaker much more involved is going to be a key thing for them in this game.
1: Yes, and Colombia's got the three guys up front, right? Rodriguez, Cordoba, Luis Diaz.
0: Yep.
1: And so defending is very important. It's funny, I've really not spent any time talking about it. It's defending that wins.
0: Yeah.
1: Right? And so a shutout for either one of these teams
0: absolutely.
1: Is a massive confidence builder heading to round 32.
0: Yeah, this is going to be a huge matchup. We got Colombia versus Portugal in Miami coming up next for you. Just a fantastic matchup. Ronaldo, Bruno Fernandes, Vitinha, James Rodriguez, Luis Diaz. It's all coming your way. The first 45 minutes are next. 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
11: A moment of silence in honor of the victims of the recent earthquakes in Venezuela, to be observed by the 65,000 fans and the players and staff here in South Florida.
12: Please rise if you are able and join us in observing a moment of silence for the victims of the earthquakes in Venezuela.
11: A reminder of the real world that exists outside our World Cup bubble, but also a reminder of the power of that World Cup bubble to provide respite in those moments of distress. This is awfully exciting. Two teams that know they're going through. The question is, in what position, what opponent, what pathway in the knockout stage? And you get a sense of the scene, mostly yellow here in Miami. We're underway. Los Cafeteros of Colombia in yellow. It is Portugal in red. We were in this building 2 years ago when Colombia lost in extra time, the Copa America final to Argentina. Part of a general resurgence of this Colombia team since missing the last World Cup. They've won each of their first two games, something they've only done once before. That was at the 2014 World Cup, when James Rodriguez became a global superstar and they had their best ever finish, reaching the quarterfinal. We were also in the building a year ago in Munich as Portugal won the UEFA Nations League, celebrating their second major trophy. And for them, it was a boost of momentum coming to this World Cup. That momentum was stunted in the opening day draw against DR Congo. Roberto Martinez, as ever, keeping his cool, keeping to the plan. They rebounded with the blowout win over Uzbekistan. And really, as much as anything else, this is a referendum, this game. It's the first big test either's facing. It's Luis Diaz. First chance of the game, deflected effort. Cordoba was in there as well. It ends up out for a goal kick. It took us 60 seconds.
9: Well, it's just a long, direct ball. And this is what Diaz is capable of if you misplay it. And it just gets held up a little bit for João Cancelo. And Diaz skips him behind, looks to hit this one to the back post, and almost João Córdoba, who's getting his first start of this tournament, trying to redirect it. His first start since November of last year for Colombia with Suarez on the bench.
11: What do you expect this game to look like? Because this is the first ever meeting between these nations, wild as it is to say, that's an offside flag.
9: I think this is going to be a fast and a physical game. And while we are many, many miles away from Bogota, Colombia, this feels like it in this building. And that is a lot of what this Colombian team feed off. They play with an emotional intensity and aggressiveness. And so I think early in the game, it's important for Portugal to match that. They are, from the fan standpoint, largely outnumbered. On a quality standpoint, I think they are the superior team 1-11. But can they control the game with the ball? Can they find Cristiano Ronaldo some space in the box? But I expect Portugal to have more of the ball, Colombia to try to play in some of these transition half-field sets.

0: And Mendez tripped up there on the outside by John Arias, and that'll be a foul. And again, that'll be the challenge for Alireza Fagana, the referee, is what sort of a line he wants to set here early in this game. Nestor Lorenzo, again, took over a team that had missed the last World Cup. In the last 4 years, they've only lost seven times. They had a two-year unbeaten run and then a one-year unbeaten run. Roberto Martinez, we spent time with him in Munich last year. You had a long sit-down interview with him. In many ways, the perfect coach for this Portugal team. No matter what happens, there's going to be a ton of noise when you have Ronaldo in your team. And his ability to just keep that cool, calm confidence has been key in even navigating the last 2 weeks. Bruno Fernandes on the ensuing free kick. Bruno Mendes taken off the ball. John Arias, Santiago Arias, no relation as it's kind of put back in the middle of the field. And that was Ruben Neves. They're trying his luck, but well, why?
1: It's something to watch for throughout this game. The set pieces for Portugal. Scored on one against Uzbekistan. Almost scored on another one for Ronaldo. And then this is one where they've tried a little set piece on the left-hand side, tried to free up Nuno Mendes to create a good crossing situation. But they have a designated set piece coach. They work on it extensively, and it's an area they feel they can really find an edge throughout this tournament.
0: Angus McPhee, their set piece coach, who played his college soccer in North Carolina. He's become a quasi-celebrity in that role. John Cordova's pressure there, forcing Renato Vega to head it out for a throw.

0: Gustavo Quarta, 22-year-old, has worked his way into the starting lineup at the World Cup for Colombia to take this long throw. But get it in deep. Diego Costa was actually beaten to it by Vega. John Arias knocks it down. Luis Diaz, the acrobatics. Vega heads away only partially, and then it's booted all the way out of there. Bit of a scramble, though, there for Portugal.
1: Ooh.
0: And then a misplayed ball. Lucumi let that bounce. Ronaldo picks it up.
1: It was a tough one for Lucumi as it was, the ball was high and bouncing. And he's got Ronaldo running up against him. I do think this near side, right, our near side here with Nuno Mendes, Portugal's left, Colombia's right. I think this is where the game will be decided today. And they've actually even put John Arias all the way over on this side to help deal with that, along with, you've got two Ariases now on that side as well, because James Rodriguez, they're playing him a little bit more of in a 10 role as opposed to being more on the right. Nuno Mendes is really attacking fullback, and if you can create situations from a Portuguese perspective, that's what they want. So Colombia trying to neutralize that, and that's going to be too long to take the throw. It's going to flip it the other way.
0: Third World Cup on the field, fourth World Cup in total that Ali Reza Fagani is working at. Very experienced referee. Bruno Fernandes, wide for João Félix. He'll hook that cross deep to the back post, just too far there for Pedro Neto to rise up and grab.
1: So much talk about Portugal's midfield and an area of strength. You heard Juan Pablo Angel, Colombian legend, talking about the midfield battle in this game, and I agree. And you're seeing James Rodriguez trying to come in a little bit defensively and deal with Vitinha, who's really just the dictator, the pace setter for this team. They have to, from a Colombian perspective, get pressure on him.
0: Cordoba just going to work inside the bear hug from Vega. And Luis Diaz running through. Instead, James Rodriguez, he'll go for goal. Shot across the bow. James Rodriguez tonight playing in his 11th World Cup game. That is a new Colombian record, breaking the tie with Freddy Rincon and Carlos Valderrama, who's sitting just to our left on radio coverage for this one tonight. Pedro Neto, that's good work for him to get inside of David Machado, who is making his World Cup debut at the age of 32 at left back, in for Bruno Fernandes. Back out to the far side. Long run to get there. João Cancelo. Pedro Neto, Bruno Fernandes. And then a misplayed pass. Alejandro Dominguez there, right above Gianni Infantino, the president of CONMEBOL, the South American Confederation. Among the dignitaries in the building here in Miami tonight. And this was, by FIFA's own information, the most wanted ticket. More than 5 million applications, they said, for what is one of the smaller stadiums, in fact, at this tournament.
1: And they were saying up until kickoff here, the tickets were still changing hands for $7,000 in some cases. This is one that you and I looked at as well. Once that schedule came out, Nuno Mendes.
0: Able to bring that down really well. Santiago Arias wouldn't let him by, at least at first. Job not done. And again, poked away, goal kick. And Santiago Arias, who brought in the lineup, former FC Cincinnati player, winning that big duel.
1: Yeah, the 34-year-old. I think Nestor Lorenzo, Colombian coach, wanting to go with a little bit of experience there. Now, you're taking out what you would see is Daniel Munoz, one of the best right backs in the World Cup, coming off two goals in successive games, more of an attacking presence. So there were some question marks about, why do you take a guy out of the lineup like that? I expect potentially to see him at some point in the second half, but I think just being wary of Portugal's left side with João Félix and Nuno Mendes, the two of them, and that was Portugal's left back basically playing as a left winger there. Great defensive work.
0: Luis Diaz on the ball, his first World Cup, coming off A monster season at Bayern Munich, had a goal and an assist in the opening win over Uzbekistan. Santiago Arias trying to play there with Jefferson Lerma, and Vega's going to slide across to get it partially clear. Coutinho recovers it for Portugal. Ruben Neves gets it away, not cleanly. Good recovery running by Pedro Neto there. And the magic chimes, which are going on in the stadium, Uzbekistan have scored against DR Congo. That is excellent news for both Iran and South Korea. They are the two teams that are still technically alive among the third place finishers, hoping against hope that things break their way in the next few hours tonight as the group stage wraps up. And Colombia and Portugal know they're going through. The question is, in what position? Winner of this group goes to Kansas City to play Ghana and is looking at a round of 16 game against Switzerland. Runner-up in the group goes to Toronto to play Croatia and is looking at, in the next round, if they win, Spain. So it makes a big difference as Cristiano Ronaldo dumped to the turf. He's down behind the play, holding his right shoulder. Portugal playing on. Now Ronaldo trying to sneak back in unnoticed on the back post as that shot comes in well wide in the end.
1: We're seeing both teams, just the decision-making right now in the final third, taking shots, low percentage shots from outside the box, being a little bit impatient, trying to work the ball, work some angles. They've got good runners, good movement off the ball. That time you saw Cristiano Ronaldo dropping a little bit deeper, getting involved in the buildup. Seeing a striker like him, he wants to get some touches on the ball every now and again to get into the game.
0: The chimes again. Because they're showing the video now on the video board. There you go. It feels like being in an airport or something like that when those chimes play. That's new.
1: Now boarding.
0: Yes. Again, Uzbekistan would need to win by a massive amount to get a good enough goal differential to try to leap ahead of South Korea or Iran. As they took rough losses in both of their first two games against these two teams. And that's the game on FS1 right now, up the way in Atlanta.

0: Juan Arias Nell now open it up to Santiago Arias, playing at his third World Cup. Now Vincent Sanchez, good work to run it inside. They'll work it around. Thomas from Luis Diaz for Luis Diaz. Able to escape the immediate pressure again. The switch into open space. Santiago Arias will chase it down. That's a blocked cross there by Nuno Mendes. It's going to stay in play. Lerma. Fans appreciate that. Puerta. Running in field. Puerta letting fly up in the stands.
1: And they never really wanted it on his left as Puerta's coming inside the field. But that gets the Colombian fans going a little bit. Good stretch of possession for them. And this is about what we expected, where both of these teams are very comfortable with the ball. And so good in offensive set, good long stretches of possession for both teams, and then also two good defensive teams where when those chances start to transpire a little bit, coming out, closing down shots, getting pressure on that. And you're actually seeing both teams ended up going pretty direct and bypassing some of that frontline pressure.
0: Again, the pressure in one sense is on Portugal. If they're going to change the direction of the bracket, Colombia need only a draw tonight. Joao Cancelo on the deck for Ronaldo. Intercepted first, though, by Lucumi. Two Portuguese players collide, but they're able to win the ball back. Vitinha

0: Yeah, that was just to say, they're so concerned on this near side, bottom left of Nuno Mendes, that they've basically got 2v1 against him. That's going to leave open some space on the far side where they've, in this situation, they've got a 2v2.
1: Pedro Neto will clip that in, back post. Santiago Arias heads away. Was that a handball? It was kind of a half-hearted appeal there as John Arias comes out of there with it. And Santiago Arias gets rid of it. What of a dangerous there. Vega, strong header win. Oh. Ronaldo, the flick, wants it back, not going to get it back. John Arias weaves his way through, opens it up. John Cordoba now, Luis Diaz making the furthest run forward on the far side. Cordoba shrugs off the challenge. Cordoba saved! Rebound still loose. James first there. Falls to Luis Diaz. It's a block, and that will be out for a Colombia corner.
0: Lightning quick transition. This is what Colombia are all about. But it starts with Arias down deep in his own half, just breaks away in the midfield and drives the team forward, gets it out wide to Cordoba. That's a strong right hand from Costa there, trying to go to the far post. Palms it back into a danger area and cleared away at the very end by Cancelo. And then it was a follow-up from Luis Diaz, goes out for a Colombian corner on the far side. But they were able to catch Portugal with numbers forward that time and then use their speed and power to break away. They're going to play it short.
1: In for John Arias. And he'll whip this in. Good solid punch. Diogo Costa. Oh, flag comes up for offside on that initial ball in after it was cleared.
0: And Machado was trying to shoot one from way downtown there. I'm not so sure about that, but it was offside. It's going to be Portugal ball. And they're back in with possession now.
1: And you saw there earlier, neither team has trailed yet in this tournament. Both of these teams in their World Cup histories are heavily dependent on scoring the first goal of the game to get their results. Vitinha had a big run on the right. Colombia have had many more opportunities in the attacking part of the field in the opening 18 minutes. Good luck again. Santiago Arias wins that duel on the outside with Nuno Mendes to win the ball. Lerma got dumped to the turf at the end of it. Colombian bench is upset. And Alireza Fagani's coming over to something he's not liking on Colombia's bench. And he's trying to get all of the substitutes to get inside that shelter in there, which I imagine is pretty warm and muggy. Jammed in with bodies.
0: It looks like a specific conversation as well with Daniel Munoz. Talked about him playing that right back position, being one of the best players for Colombia so far. I'm sure he's itching to get into this game at some point. That's not going to be a foul. Good work back defensively there by Nuno Mendes. This game is, so far, I would say, going more so the way Colombia would like, which is in moments, look, they're quite comfortable in this defensive shell, you can see. It's a 4-4-2. They're dropping John Arias back a little bit to help out defensively on their right side. But when they win the ball, they try to go so quickly in these transitions. They feel they have speed. They're a really good counter-attacking team. And they're also okay with Portugal having some of the ball. So it's going to be feel like there's little lulls. And that's what they want, is to then quickly go the other way.
1: Joao Felix now. Davinson Sanchez defending. It's a block on the cross. Took a little bit of a bump there, and that ball was spinning as he hooks it dangerously into the middle of the field. Bruno Fernandes tries to hold it in. Puerta controls now. DR Congo thought they had scored in the other game in Atlanta. VAR ruled it out, so Uzbekistan continue to lead. DR Congo with a win, they'd be in as a third-place finisher. And they would continue what's been a very successful World Cup for Africa. Ghana clinching a spot in the next round earlier. But they have to win. Nuno Mendes there working hard to try to keep the ball for Portugal. And he's got some frustrated body language on the near side of the field right now. 20 minutes gone in Miami. And the wave makes its first appearance. Bruno Fernandes lets it run. Trying to play 1-2, João Félix, and alert off his line with Camilo Vargas.

0: And it is so interesting watching in those moments when either the ball is out of play or in the hands of the goalkeeper, the way that these teams are focused, like you said, getting into those sets and trying to have that organization. And now here come Colombia. Machado back into the middle of the field. Jefferson Lerma. James Rodriguez on the overlap. John Arias lets it go, and it was cleared away. That might have been going wide. That might have been hitting the post. Ruben Neves wasn't sure either way.
1: That's a good overlapping run from Arias. He's just sneaking in late, but he knows that everybody's expecting James Rodriguez with the left foot just to hit that one towards the target. He attracted all the attention, slipped it into Arias, and as you said, that might have been towards the post, but Neves can't take that chance.
0: Joe Felix, good interception there, at least to redirect the pass from James Rodriguez. He's trying to hunt the ball from Vitinha, and Vitinha does a full 360-degree circle to escape the pressure. And now long it goes to the far side. Pedro Neto and Chase Vargas to the edge of his box and elects to play safe and slide it up into the 15th row.
1: Yeah, that was interesting. I thought he would have been able to take that and gather it in just with his hands. Instead, he puts it out for a throw and gives Portugal possession here.
0: Ronaldo wants it. Ronaldo has it. Ronaldo's tripped up. Is this within Ronaldo's shooting range from a free kick?
1: Is it in the attacking half? Yes.
0: That was the follow-up. Is there a specific range? There you go.
1: But also, as I said up at the beginning, a lot was made in that last match of Cristiano Ronaldo. All the attention on him. Is he going to hit it? Is he not? We'll get back to that in a second. Here's James Rodriguez. Look how he takes Nuno Mendes inside. That opens up the space for Arias then to run around him. At least it gives him the option. It makes the defense think. Really close call. They shoot it to the back post and it's cleared away. But yeah, these are types of errors. It's a low percentage shot even from this distance. But this suits Ronaldo trying to go with power and hit a bit of a knuckleball towards Vargas. But look out for stuff that Portugal try. I'm sure that Colombia are aware of that. The little movements that they will do to create little situations to pass the ball, move it, create deception, and open up opportunities in lower percentage areas like this.
0: He's maybe the world's best decoy because you're going to be so focused on what he's doing. Pedro Neto and Bruno Fernandes are over it as well. It is Ronaldo, and it is Vargas getting his entire body behind it to make his first save of the game. And they want to go quick the other way. John Cordoba is going to be able to control this ball. Portugal kind of at a leisurely pace to get back there.
1: And Portugal will feel that Cordoba was actually offside on that long kick from Vargas. But assistant referee on the near side waving him off, saying, no, he's absolutely on.
0: Luis Diaz. James Rodriguez spent the spring with Minnesota United in MLS. Wide across now to John Arias. And poked away. He was trying to play for Santiago Arias there, and Joe Felix stepped in. And that will take us to our first half hydration break, powered by Powerade and much needed on a sultry South Florida evening. Shadow boxing right now, but a handful of quality chances in this much anticipated group stage finale between Colombia and Portugal.
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0: South Florida. This is what it is. That's why the hydration break is so needed. Fans are loving it. They've not dropped their level. I don't know what stands out to you so far.
1: It's a big part of the reason also why Portugal set up their camp here. And
0: yeah, because they played indoors the first two.
1: The first two games indoors. Now you're very much outdoors in this sweltering heat. And a lot of the conversations, I'm just looking down. I think Roberto Martinez, some of the gesticulations around tempo. Can they play at a higher tempo when they have the ball? Try to move this back line from Colombia, making it a little easy for them when they have the ball in the attacking part of the field just to rotate. Two legends of the game there, and certainly of their countries, having a nice little chat.
0: Teammates for three seasons at Real Madrid, facing off against one another for a third time ever this evening. And Cristiano Ronaldo, 25th all-time World Cup appearance, tied with Lothar Matthäus for the second most in history, only behind Lionel Messi, has already become the first human being to score goals in six different editions of the World Cup. James Rodriguez back for a third World Cup. That was where he became a global superstar in 2014. That's why he went to Real Madrid in the first place. Scored in all five games for Colombia in Brazil. And they are trying to replicate that. They're off to a terrific start by winning their first two. And we restart with the attacking throw for Colombia. Here is James trying to get that in quickly and just kind of to no one in particular. Good defensive work tracking back there. Santiago Arias has been very involved early on, the 34-year-old. Into the lineup for Daniel Munoz, who had scored in the first two games for Colombia. But as you were saying, probably more just defensive experience. There's no word from anyone of any injury or anything else.
1: But he's a good defensive player as well. So I just think Nestor Lorenzo might have wanted a little bit of a different look to the team at the beginning of this game. I expect to see him in the second half for sure.

0: Thomas Rodriguez trying to open to the far side.
1: What a ball.
0: Machado was in for Johan Mojica, who was one of the players sitting on a yellow card suspension. In for Luis Diaz now. John Arias back out wide. Lerma, one of the players who have booked in this game, shown a yellow card, would be suspended for the next round. Santiago Arias. And that was another hit pass. Vitinha read that well and came to get it. Now a foot race back the other way. Lukumi will just slide across and deal with it back to Vargas.
1: Colombia, though, have really been able to squeeze the game in the offensive part of the field because Portugal don't have a ton of transition speed outside of Pedro Neto on the right side. So Davinson Sanchez, one of their center backs, is actually releasing as well, and he's now pushing more into the midfield. When they have the ball in the attacking part of the field, it puts them in good positions to instantly put Portugal under pressure and win the ball back. So Colombia getting a lot of the looks that they want. James is buzzing around the field, getting on the ball. Diaz is running off. They're playing direct. In moments and other moments, they're keeping the ball like this. So this has been a very positive start to the game for Colombia.
0: James wants it through from Davinson Sanchez. It's meant for him. Trying to create some pressure there on Vega. Has he won a corner? No. Although the referee said it was a corner. Assistant referee said it was not. And it looks like the referee is saying it is a corner for Colombia.
1: I think it touched his toe. I think so.
0: He's won the argument. And we can take it away if the video evidence is conclusive otherwise.
1: It's a big part of the game, though. We really haven't seen James Rodriguez's set-piece delivery. It's a true asset for this Colombian team.
0: He had an all-time Copa America record, 6 assists 2 summers ago.
1: And it's been changed, so yeah.
0: All that for nothing.
1: All that. It was given, it was taken away. And then, yeah, that's what I said. I think it touched his left foot. It was hard to see. You didn't see a definitive move on the ball, so. Oh, yeah. Whoa. It's close.
0: Joe Felix, great hold up play. Bruno Fernandes, Cristiano Ronaldo probably offside. He's going to carry forward. The flag does come up. Vargas down to make the save, even though the flag had been up